0: 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Repair defective electric equipment and replace worn or frayed wiring. 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Keep them out of the reach of children. Fires in the home, your home, can and must be prevented. Remember, don't gamble with fire. The odds are against you. And now back to the tales of the Texas Rangers.
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2: After we left Pedro, we drove down to Maria's general store. We took Tommy inside with us. One corner, two men sat playing checkers and arguing in low voices. A large woman sat behind the counter, swatting as many flies as she could reach from where she was sitting.
3: Buenos dias, señores. Oh, you ever see such a hot day?
4: Buenos dias, senor.
3: The heat comes, all the flies. To kill one fly, you get 10 in this place.
2: We'd like to get some lunch.
3: Si, senores. I have some cheese in the icebox. If you got the time, I can make chili, tacos.
2: How about peanut butter?
3: Si, I get it. One bottle of peanut butter. Anything else, senor?
4: Yeah, a loaf of bread and a bottle of milk.
3: I see. Oh, it's hot, senores. Here's the bread and peanut butter. I get the milk in a minute.
5: Her name is Maria.
2: What'd you say, Tommy?
5: Her name's Maria.
3: You remember my name, eh, muchacho?
2: You know this boy, senora?
3: Oh, see, he comes here sometimes with his mother.
2: Tommy, suppose you go with that candy case and pick out something you want. We'll be right over.
5: Hi.
2: You know where this Mrs. Wilkes lives?
3: Wilkes? Pero, senor, the senora who bring a little boy here, she's not named Wilkes. Her name Collins.
2: Collins? You sure that's her name?
3: Well, that's what she call herself, senor, so that's what I call her.
4: You know where her place is?
3: Oh, see, you go down the road 2 miles, and then you turn left. After maybe half a mile, you come to her house.
2: Is she and the little boy the only ones who live there?
3: Pero no, senor, she got a husband.
4: Husband? His name George, by any chance?
3: Yeah, George Collins. He's the one. He come here sometimes to drink beer.
2: Sounds like Tommy's mother must have remarried.
4: And look at that bruise on Tommy's arm. I'd say George Collins isn't a very affectionate stepfather.
2: Senora, you know a man named Pedro Sanchez?
3: Sí, he was here today, just a little while ago.
2: Have you ever seen him with George Collins?
3: Well, sometimes they are together here drinking beer.
2: Thanks. Let's get Tommy, Clay. We're going to pay George Collins a visit. We went to the Collins house. It was empty. We guessed that nobody'd been there that day. We were pretty sure now that George Collins was involved in his wife's murder. But before we could look for him, we had to get Tommy taken care of for the night. On the way back to town, we radioed Austin for a make on Collins. After we made arrangements for Tommy, we went to headquarters and found a mugshot of Collins that had come in on the wire photo together with his record. He'd served a 2-year sentence for car theft. Our problem was to find him. We had an idea that Pedro Sanchez, the man we'd met that morning, knew more than he'd told us. After getting directions to his place from the general store, we took horses and started out. It was nearly 11 that night when we rode along the bank of the river and started up a rocky slope.
4: That should be it, Chase, up there near the top.
2: He must still be awake. Leonard's burning in his window.
4: Why do you figure he lied to us this morning?
2: Only thing I can think of. He knows where Collins is and doesn't want us to know.
4: Nice view of the river from here.
2: Yeah, a little cooler, too. Oh, Charky.
4: Whoa, Dan. Whoa, boy. Chase, you reckon Collins is hiding out up here with Sanchez?
2: Maybe. It's going to take us long to find out.
6: So much noise. You
7: want to
6: have the whole...
7: Oh.
2: Can we come in, Pedro?
7: Si, come in, señores.
2: Can we wake you up?
7: Si, I was sleeping.
2: Is your lantern lit?
7: I must have forgot to pull it out. Maybe if I move it from the window, I put it on the table, we can see better.
2: Are you expecting somebody?
7: Me? Oh, no, senor. Why I give you that idea?
2: Yeah, I kind of thought that lantern in the window might be some sort of signal.
7: Signal? No, senor, you make a mistake.
2: Come over here by the light, Pedro. Look, you recognize the man in this picture?
7: No, senor.
2: You should. We understand he's a good friend of yours. His name's George Collins.
7: George Collins? I don't know such a man. I've never seen before in my life. Why you look so at me, senor? I tell the truth.
4: You always tell the truth, Pedro?
7: Si, always.
2: This morning you said you didn't know the little boy we had with us. He's George Collins' stepson.
7: But it's the truth, senor. He make a mistake. I don't know him, and I never see this George Collins.
2: Maria up at the general store says you have.
7: You believe this fat woman? She lies.
2: If anybody's lying, it's you, Pedro.
7: Senor, I...
2: You sure
7: never...
2: that lantern in the window wasn't a signal for Collins?
7: No, senor.
2: Then put it back in the window, Pedro.
7: Pedro... All right, senor.
2: Better go out and move the horses, Clay. Collins is going to show up. We don't want him to know he's got a reception committee.
7: I'm sleepy, senores. How much longer I got to sit and wait?
4: Joe Collins gets here.
7: Senor, I tell you, this Collins, he's not coming. You're wasting your time.
4: Maybe so, but...
2: Hold it, Clay. Somebody's coming.
4: Yeah.
2: When he comes, I'll get the door. Don't you make a sound, Pedro. You hear?
7: Senor, I hear.
6: I kill you!
8: Watch him, Jace! Put down that chair, Pedro!
7: Police!
8: This'll hold you. Come on, Clay. There he goes, down the slope. Hold it, Collins! He's heading for the river. I'll get him up. Watch it! Last one got him, Jace!
9: Careful. Maybe trying some kind of trick.
8: Yeah.
9: He ain't got his shoulder. Still breathing, though. Must have just knocked him out.
2: Turn him over.
9: Yeah. Jace.
2: Yeah. It's not Collins.
9: Well, then who is it?
2: Wait a minute. He must have been carrying this package. Heroin. Pretty good-sized batch of it.
4: So that's Pedro's racket. Narcotics. Where's Collins fit into this deal? Why'd Pedro lie about him?
2: I don't know. But I think Pedro's going to give us the answer. We took Pedro and the man we'd shot back to town. After we put the wounded man in the hospital, we drove Pedro to headquarters and began asking him questions. His calmness had us puzzled.
4: We want to know why you lied to us about Collins, Pedro.
7: I got nothing to say.
2: Is Collins mixed up in this narcotics racket with you?
7: Why you ask me questions, senor? Send me to jail. I stayed there 5 years.
2: How do you know it's only 5 years?
7: I got a friend. First time he get caught, he go to jail. 5 years.
4: Where's Collins, Pedro?
7: I don't know.
4: Now, look.
2: Wait a minute, Clay. I've got an idea why Pedro isn't talking. Maybe he thinks as soon as he gets out of jail, he'll be able to go right back into the narcotics business. And he figures Collins will be waiting for him. Is that right, Pedro?
7: I got nothing to say.
2: If that's what you think, you're wrong. Because when we catch Collins, he's going to be held for murder.
7: Murder? What do you mean?
2: I'm pretty sure Collins killed his wife. Sooner or later, we'll find him, Pedro. And when we do, you'll go on trial with him.
7: Me? I got nothing to do with the killing.
2: You got plenty to do with it. If you know where Collins is and won't tell us.
7: Well, senor, you got to believe me. I didn't know he's mixed up in this.
4: You want to tell us what you do know he's mixed up in?
7: See. Senor Collins, he's the man I've been working for. When the stuff come from Mexico, always before, I take it to his house.
2: Where were you supposed to take it this time?
7: 2 days ago, Senor Collins come and he say he must go away. He say I have to bring the stuff to him in San Antonio, to a hotel there.
2: Which one?
7: The Park Hotel. Senor, I had nothing to do with this killing. You gotta believe me.
2: Come on, Clay. Let's lock our friend up and get moving. It's a long drive to San Antonio. We reached San Antonio at 10 that morning. The Park Hotel was a run-down establishment that advertised rooms from a dollar up. The desk clerk told us Collins had left word that if anyone came for him, he could be found in a barber shop down the street. We left the hotel and started looking for
4: it. That must be it down there, Jace. It's the only barber shop in this block.
2: Yeah.
4: How do you want to work it? We go in and get him?
2: Probably better wait till... Clay, a man coming out of the barber shop.
4: Yeah, it's Collins, all right. Jace, he sees us. He's running.
2: Come on.
8: He's ducking into that restaurant.
9: Get around the rear entrance, Clay. I'll go in the front.
8: All right. Be careful, Jace.
9: Yeah.
10: You come no closer, Ranger.
9: Drop that gun, Collins.
10: You're gonna make me?
6: A lot of people in here, Ranger.
10: Don't
6: you? You wouldn't want them to get hurt, would you?
2: Now, look, Collins.
6: Don't come no closer. If you do, and I'll start shooting, and I don't care who I hit.
2: You got a narcotics and a murder rap already. You want to make it worse?
6: How can I make it worse? I got nothing to lose. Now, I'm going through this kitchen door. Don't try to come after me unless you want someone out there to get hurt.
8: Grab him, Clay!
6: You lousy...
8: Shut up.
2: Come on, Collins. You were going on out the back. Let's keep right on going.
6: It's all her fault. She shouldn't have poked her nose in my business.
2: Pick up your feet. Come on.
6: Afraid that little brat son of hers was going to learn something bad from me. Said she was going to the cops.
4: Is that why you killed her, Collins?
6: I had a court of force she ran away at. I beat some sense in her head. Crazy woman.
4: Come on, keep moving.
6: Quit pushing. Biggest mistake I ever made was marrying her. I never should have married her.
2: That's one thing we agree on, Collins. If you hadn't, a little kid would still have his mother.

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2: We haven't far to go. If we can just reach the longboat, we'll have a chance. 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
3: Good morning, Mr. Van Weyden, and my dear young lady. I'm sorry to be such a spoil sport, but you see, it's quite impossible to escape from my ship, and if you move one step closer to the longboat, I shall be forced to shoot you both.
4: This is Margaret Phillips. You have just heard a scene from The Sea Wolf, a dramatic production in which I have the pleasure to co-star with Boris Karloff and Burgess Meredith, this evening on Theatre Guild on the Air on NBC.
1: Hear The Sea Wolf today on Theatre Guild on the Air. And now, back to the conclusion of today's Tales of the Texas Rangers.
0: And now, here are the results of the case you have just heard.
5: Tommy Wilkes was taken to the home of his aunt, who identified him through a newspaper picture. George Collins revealed the two other men who completed the narcotics ring. They were picked up by Texas Rangers, and all four men involved were given prescribed jail terms. George Collins was found guilty of murder with malice and was sentenced to life imprisonment at Huntsville.
0: Next week, Joel McRae in another authentic reenactment of a case from the files of The Texas Rangers.

0: Joel McRae will soon be seen in San Francisco Story, a Warner Brothers release. The cast included Tony Barrett, Lillian Byers, Dick Beals, Leo Curley, Herb Ellis, and Don Diamond. Technical advisor was Captain M.T. Lone Wolf Gonzalez of the Texas Rangers. This story was transcribed and adapted by Charles E. Israel, and the program was produced and directed by Stacy Keach. Hal Gibney speaking.
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3: We present King Street Jr. by Jim Eldridge, starring Carl Howman as Philip Sims and James Grout as Mr. Beeston, the head teacher.
4: Do you mind if I join you, Mr. Sims?
5: No, please help yourself.
4: Oh, what a relief.
5: Yes.
4: Nice to get away from the madding crowd for a while.
5: Oh, yes, I know what you mean.
4: And by the way, I hear your cricket team lost again on Saturday.
5: Well, only by a couple of runs. They're a bit unlucky, really.
4: 2 runs or 52 runs, you still lost, didn't you?
5: Oh, honestly, you're as bad as the others, Mrs. Rudd. How come it's my team when they lose, but our team when they win?
4: But you haven't won yet this term, have you?
5: All right. But it was our team when we started
6: Don't
5: playing.
6: Don't let it get to you, Sims.
5: It isn't. Hello, Miss Lewis.
7: What is it this time?
5: The cricket team. What else?
6: Face it, the kids here aren't cut out for cricket. Football and burglary, that's more their line.
7: Don't be so cynical.
6: I shouldn't let it worry you, Sims.
5: I won't.
6: Oh, by the way, anyone seen Long this morning?
4: He's no. In. His car's in the car park.
6: Well, if you do see him, take my tip. Run for cover.
7: What for?
6: Wasn't he on to any of you about it?
5: About what?
6: The national curriculum.
7: Oh, that.
6: Yeah, all last week. I couldn't get away from him. I came out of the toilet the other day, and there he was, waiting for me. And what did I think about learning poetry parrot fashion or some such rubbish? No, I mean it. I mean, I think the man's going potty.
7: Well, he does feel very strongly about it, Fred.
6: Oh, I feel strongly about things, but I don't keep jumping out at people to give them an ear bashing.
5: Well, not in the lavatory, anyway.
6: Aye.
4: Well, we all know what Mr. Long is like when he gets a bee in his bonnet. He finds it very hard to take no for an answer.
8: No, Mr. Long. Well, it's out of the question. I will neither encourage nor allow this school to be involved in this matter.
9: But we've got to do something. This national curriculum is so backward-looking, it's a move in the wrong direction.
8: In your opinion?
9: But you know it is.
8: No, I don't. Not all of it. In fact, there's a lot to be said for some of the recommendations.
9: Like what?
8: Well, you've read what they say about the teaching of reading and maths.
9: All right, yes, but what about all this learning Victorian poetry by heart? What use is that to a Muslim kid in Bradford?
8: You're taking one isolated instance, Mr. Long.
9: Oh, but there are more. Anyway, the whole national curriculum's made up of isolated parts. And I think we should refuse to implement those parts that are wrong.
8: And who is to decide which parts are wrong?
9: Well, you and I know, don't we? And we shouldn't accept them without registering our protest.
8: But they will be law, Mr. Long. And there is no way I would consider using this school to break the law.
9: Not even if the law is morally wrong.
8: If it is wrong, then it should be fought. But fought within the law. Not by using the children in this school. I will never allow that.
9: Well, I'm not going to let it rest, you know. It's too important for that.
8: Yes, I know. Oh, isn't it always? I'm not here.
10: Oh, as bad as that?
8: Oh, it's just Long and his latest hobby horse.
10: The national curriculum?
8: What else?
10: Apparently, he buttonholed Mrs. Wilberforce about it in the dining hall the other day.
8: Oh, no, did he?
10: And she missed her pudding because of him going on. When she got to the counter, the last piece of rhubarb pie had gone.
8: Well, she ought to be thankful.
10: Oh, I don't know. I had some myself. It was quite nice.
8: 3 cheers for Mrs. Perkis. No, the trouble with Long, he sees himself as a lone crusader fighting for social justice in education.
10: There's nothing wrong with that.
8: I know, but it's a losing battle. I'm surprised he can't see it. I mean, the unions have gone along with the curriculum, albeit grudgingly. The parents have accepted it, governors have accepted it, heads have accepted it.
10: What about the children?
8: Well, they'll have to go along with it, won't they? Anyway, they're not bothered one way or the other.
10: So what does Mr. Long want you to do?
8: Oh, it's not just me. He wants the whole of King Street to lead some kind of educational revolt, would you believe?
10: Good heavens.
8: In fact, if you ask me, he's been watching too many of these reruns of Zorro and the Lone Ranger.
10: I thought it was Tonto and the Lone Ranger.
8: Yeah, you know what I mean. So don't be surprised if Long turns up tomorrow wearing a mask and shouting, "I owe Silver" all over the place.
10: Honestly.
8: Anyway, what have you got for me?
10: Not all good, I'm afraid.
8: What's new?
10: Mrs. Patterson phoned. Her doctor's confirmed a sort of summer flu, and she'll be off for the rest of the week at least.
8: Oh, that's all we need. Better get on to County Hall and see if we can line up a supply.
10: Well, it's all done. There's one coming this afternoon.
8: Oh, good. Because if this bug spreads, we're going to need everyone we can get.
11: All right, you lot. Now, you be careful when you're kicking that ball.
12: Yes, sir. Yes, Mr. Sims.
11: Right.
12: Here, Mr. Sims.
11: What is it, ma'am?
12: Mr. Sims, you know you lost again on Saturday.
11: I did not lose. We, the school team, lost.
12: Yeah, but you're the bloke what's in charge, aren't you?
11: Yeah, well.
12: Only I want a trial.
11: A trial?
12: Yeah, I play cricket with my brother and my dad, and I'm better than both of them.
11: Well, yes.
12: And at rounders, I'm unbeatable.
11: Well, yeah, I've heard you're very good.
12: So, if you let me have a trial, I'll prove to you that I'm the best player you've got.
11: Well, it's a nice idea, Merrill, but... Well, I mean, you're a girl.
12: What difference does that make?
11: Well, school cricket teams are boys.
12: No, they're not. I've seen women play cricket on the telly.
11: Yes.
12: So there's no reason why I can't play, is there?
11: Well, when you put it like that, no, I suppose not. If you're good enough.
12: Right, I'll come along after school for my trial, shall I?
11: All right. Up the field.
12: I'll be there, Mr. Sims.
13: Stop! Stop! Now I've told you before, Ishmael, you must watch your fingering.
14: Yes, miss.
13: Before you continue, what on earth is wrong with you today, Merrill? Fidget, fidget, fidget. You're not concentrating at all.
14: Sorry, miss.
15: Because of the cricket team, miss.
13: The cricket team? What on earth has that got to do with Merrill?
15: She got selected.
13: To play cricket?
14: Yeah, I had a trial yesterday and I'm in the team for the next game.
15: It ain't right, though, is it, miss? Playing a girl?
14: Of course it is.
13: Quiet, both of you. Do you mean that Mr. Sims has included you in the school cricket team?
14: Yeah, it's great, isn't it? I'm playing against St. Joseph's on Saturday.
8: And if anyone wants me, Mrs. Stone, I won't be long. I'm just going for a little wander round.
13: Right, I'll see you when I see you. Ah, Mr. Beeston.
8: Oh, no.
13: I was just on my way to see you.
8: Oh, were you?
13: There is a matter of some importance I must bring to your notice. Indeed, I fear the whole reputation of the school may be at stake.
8: Mr. Long isn't wearing a black mask and riding a white horse, is he?
13: Please, Mr. Beeston, this is no joking matter. Oh,
8: very well, then. What's the problem?
13: Not out here.
8: Why not?
13: I'm sorry, but this is something that is much better discussed in private. Now, please, may we go into your office?
8: Ah, Mr. Sims, there you are.
11: Ah, I'll be with you in a minute, just from pinning this up.
8: Right, you're up.
11: There, that's it. Well, what do you think of our photo display?
8: Ah, it's very attractive. Yes, indeed.
11: Well, I'm glad you like it. The kids brought them in, you know.
8: Yes. What are they?
11: Weeds.
8: What?
11: Well, they're really wild flowers and plants, but we classify them as weeds.
8: Ah, yes.
11: See, I wanted the class to understand that while some plants have a bad reputation, they're sort of unwanted, well, they can still be very attractive. And these weeds all have their place in the natural order of things.
8: Yes, I think I see what you're getting at.
11: Yeah. Anyway, I don't expect you came in to talk about weeds.
8: No, it's more about setting cats amongst pigeons.
11: Oh, yes.
8: A little bird told me... more of a vulture, really. That you've selected Merrill Chambers for the school cricket team.
11: Yeah, that's right. I gave her a trial yesterday after school. And she is brilliant. Even allowing for her age. Her bowling is so accurate. And you should see the way she handles the bat.
8: Yes, maybe, but that's not really the point, is it?
11: I would have thought so, yes. I mean, she's certainly better all round than anyone else in the team.
8: Maybe, but aren't you overlooking one small point? Merrill's a girl.
11: Yes, I did have a think about that. But she's such a good player.
8: But she's also a girl. Girls don't play cricket.
11: Ah, yes, they do. There's an England women's cricket team.
8: Yes, I'll give you that, but...
11: And where does it say in the rule book that girls can't play cricket?
8: Well, I can't quote you chapter and verse.
11: I know you can't, because it isn't there.
8: Look, Mr. Sims, I've just had my ear bent by Mrs. Rudd. And whether you like it or not, she is voicing the unwritten rule that girls should not play cricket at inter-school level.
11: Well, that's only her opinion.
8: And one that will be shared by a great many other people.
11: Oh, well, she can stuff it.
8: Steady on.
11: Well, I don't go telling her how to run her choir, so I'm not having her poking her nose into who I select for the cricket team. And when I see her, I'll tell her so.
8: Yes. Well, rather you than me, Mr. Sims.
13: And if you could possibly see your way to cover my dinner duty on Friday week, I should be so grateful.
16: Mm.
13: I have 3 new players in the steel band this term, and they really do need the extra rehearsal. And as the church fete is on the Saturday...
6: Say no more, Mrs. Rudd.
13: You do it.
6: Now you know me. Always a sucker for a hard luck story.
13: Thank you so much. I'm so grateful.
6: Yeah, right.
9: Ah, I've been looking for you.
13: Yes, Mr. Sims.
9: I just wanted to tell you that Merrill Chambers will be playing in the school cricket team on Saturday, regardless of what you or anybody else thinks about it.
13: She can't, Mr. Sims. She's a girl. And cricket is a boy's game.
9: No, Mrs. Rudd. All games are for all people.
6: But we don't play mixed teams, Sims. We never have.
9: Well, I'm not going to leave out the best cricketer we've got. Merrill plays. End of discussion.
13: But have you considered the whole issue?
6: Yeah, have you thought about the game?
7: Oh, I see. Is this it?
9: Yes, it's only a specimen questionnaire, but I put it on the board so that everyone could have a look.
7: Mm.
9: What I want to do is to send it out to all the parents, canvassing their opinion.
7: But we already know that.
9: What?
7: A few of them oppose it, a few of them agree with it. And the majority couldn't care less one way or the other.
9: Yeah, but we don't know that for a fact,
7: God,
9: do we?
7: We've a pretty good idea.
9: Ah, but if we had concrete evidence that there was strong opposition to this national curriculum...
7: Yes, but I don't think there is.
9: Well, there is from me.
7: But you're not strong opposition.
9: Eh?
7: Well, not on your own.
9: But you agree with me, don't you?
7: Look, I know what you're getting at. I agree with you in part.
9: Right.
7: I just don't like the way you're going about trying to change it.
8: 17th, 18th, 19th, 20th. Oh, what the devil have I done with the 20th?
6: Ah, you haven't gone yet.
8: No, still here. In body, if not in spirit.
6: You got a minute, then?
8: What, now?
6: Yes.
8: Well, as long as it isn't about Sims, sex discrimination in cricket, or the national curriculum.
6: No, it's none of them.
8: Well, I've heard nothing else for the last few days.
6: No. This is new, and it's, confidential, more or less.
8: Well, you better shut the door, then.
6: Ah, yes, good idea.
8: So, what's the great secret?
6: Well, you know, I was at this deputy heads meeting at County Hall earlier today.
8: Yeah?
6: Well, from the discussion that was going on, and, reading between the lines, it looks as if the county are planning to cut out the school meal service.
8: They can't do that.
6: No, other counties have done it.
8: Yes, I know, but I wonder who's responsible for this.
6: Oh, we heard it from Adamson, from the CEO's office.
8: That idiot.
6: He said it was nothing definite, just testing the water.
8: Best way of testing the water would be to chuck him in it.
6: For what it's worth, he did say the plan's in its early stages.
8: Which means they've already got it drafted for inclusion as county policy.
6: I thought you'd be interested.
8: I'm sure you did. It's something we'll have to keep an eye on, Fred.
6: Oh, yes. Oh, I was going to ask.
8: What?
6: Are you going to watch Sims' new style cricket team tomorrow?
8: They're playing St. Joseph's, aren't they?
6: Yes.
8: I'd have liked to, but I can't. We're going up to see our son in Leicester.
6: Ah.
8: It's a pity. It could be quite interesting.
6: It'll cause trouble, you know.
8: Tell me something that doesn't.
6: Just thought I'd mention it.
8: Point taken, Fred. Anyway, have a good weekend.
6: Yes, yeah, see you Monday.
9: Well done, Merrill! Gee, what about that, eh?
15: Yeah, all right.
9: Is that all? She's clean bowled 3, had another court, and now that LBW. What else do you want?
15: Wait till we go into bat.
9: Oh, yeah?
15: She won't like their fast bowler. He's really fast, he chucks them.
9: Let's wait and see. Anyway, we've got to get them out first, haven't we? Now, you've got them out for a reasonable total, so don't go mad when you're batting. You've got plenty of time, so remember what I've told you. Hit the bad balls, but watch out for the good ones.
17: Excuse me, Mr. Sims?
9: Yes?
17: Tony Masters, head of St. Joseph's.
9: Oh, hello.
17: Do you mind? I'd like a word.
9: Yes, sure, fire away.
17: Away from the children, if you wouldn't mind.
9: Yes, all right. Okay, kids, now, you showed them how you can play, right?
15: Yes, Mr. Sims. We'll do our best, Mr. Sims.
9: Yes, I know you will.
17: Oh, I think your team seemed to have a slight advantage in the match so far.
9: Yes, I'd say so. We did pretty well in the field.
17: So I've been told.
9: You weren't here?
17: I've just arrived.
9: Ah, still you never know. It's a funny game, isn't it?
17: Mr. Sims, my games teacher just pointed out to me, and I've just seen for myself that you're playing a girl in your team.
9: Yes. You should have seen her. She just about devastated your batting.
17: So I believe. And you'll be putting her into bat?
9: Oh, of course. She's already padded up.
17: Well, I hope she doesn't get hurt. Our opening bowler's a bit on the quick side.
9: Ah, don't you worry about Merrill. I reckon whatever he chucks at her, she can handle.
17: You know what you're doing. But quite apart from that, this really isn't on, is it?
9: How do you mean?
17: She's a girl. And inter-school cricket in this area has always been boys only. That's always been accepted.
16: Like voting used to be.
17: I'm not with you.
16: Well, men only, before women got the vote.
17: That is not relevant, Mr. Sims. Not to this case.
16: If you think so.
17: I do. But this present situation is, frankly, quite unfair. In fact, I'm sure that by playing this girl, you're breaking the rules.
16: No, we're not. I checked. There is nothing in the rule book that says any school cricket team in this area has to be drawn from one sex only.
17: That's because it didn't need to be spelled out.
16: Well, of course not. It wouldn't be a good rule. Look, hang on. Merrill and Arnold are going into bat. Look, good luck, and don't forget, take your time.
17: We shall lodge a protest, you know.
16: Because it looks as though you'll lose.
17: It has nothing to do with that.
16: No? No, so if you win, you'll still lodge a protest.
17: Mr. Sims, it seems to me that you are deliberately flouting the traditions of inter-school cricket in this area. And I won't allow you to get away with it.
7: Well, well. Hail the conquering hero.
5: Oh, you heard.
7: A friend of mine teaches at St. Joseph's. They're furious. Margaret says the head intends to complain to County Hall.
5: He can do what he likes. The fact is we won, and there's nothing he can do about that.
18: Morning.
5: Oh, morning.
7: Have you heard?
5: Have I heard what?
7: Our cricket team beat St. Joseph's on Saturday.
5: Thanks largely to Merrill Chambers, hero of the hour.
7: Heroine.
5: Oh, all right. But one small step for our cricket team.
7: And a major leap forward for sexual equality.
18: Oh, dear. All this carry on about equality for girls to play cricket.
5: Well, what's wrong with that?
18: Well, nothing, but I wish you'd all get us worked up about getting this national curriculum stopped. That's about equality as well, you know.
7: There's not a lot we can do about that.
18: Someone's got to try. Honestly, I sometimes think I'm the only one around here who's really bothered.
19: And you're sure it isn't because your lads don't like to get beaten by a team with a girl in it? Yeah, well, I'm sorry you feel that way about it, Tony. That's your prerogative. Yeah. Well, we shall see. Goodbye. And have a nice day.
20: Saturday's match?
19: He's upset because Merrill played. No, correction. He's upset because they lost with Merrill playing. If they'd won, we probably wouldn't have heard a word about it.
20: She did very well, by all accounts.
19: He took 5 wickets, scored 27 runs. Yes, no wonder they're mad.
20: What does Mr. Masters want you to do?
19: Oh, nothing. He's going to do it all. He says he's going to lodge a formal complaint with the school's cricket board, the sports council, the MCC, the Queen, you name it.
20: Oh, dear.
19: It's all Sim's fault, you know.
20: Oh, of course.
19: You know, that man could make a controversy out of teaching a kid to tie his shoelaces.
20: Yes, well, while you're on the subject, this came from County Hall this morning.
19: Cricket or shoelaces?
20: Controversy, I'm afraid.
19: Dear sir or madam, County Hall have such a flair with a personal touch, don't they? With reference to the future of the school meal service... Oh, my God, Fred was right. They're going to do it.
20: I know.
19: I wonder if he's told anyone else.
20: Oh, I don't think he would.
19: No, you're right, but we'll keep it under our hats for the moment.
20: Yes. Eh?
19: And whatever you do, don't let Mrs. Perkis get hold of it just yet, and we'll have a riot on our hands.
20: Well, what will you do?
19: I'm going to phone round a few other heads. We've got to try and nip this one in the bud before it gets rolling.
21: Hey, you, Mohammed! Eat your dinner. Don't throw it about.
22: He's a terror with his food, isn't he?
21: He'll end up as an interior decorator.
13: I believe congratulations are in order, Mr. Sims.
22: Oh, thank you. Yes, we won, thanks to having Merrill in the team. Sorry.
13: No need to apologise. I'm delighted we won. And although I have not changed in my opinions, it would appear that on this occasion your strategy worked.
22: Nothing to do with strategy. It was the way she played.
21: Yeah, well, I still think it's unnatural. You'll have them boxing next.
13: Please, Mr. Holliday. You'll only put ideas into his head.
23: Yes, well, as soon as I finish this, whatever it is...
13: It's trifle.
23: Funny colour for trifle. Anyway, when I finish this, I'm off to phone the NAS again. Find out why the area rep hasn't come back to me.
13: Well, don't be long. Remember, staff meeting in 15 minutes.
23: Honestly, trying to get hold of this bloke is like looking for the Yeti. He's trying to avoid me. That's what it is. I'll tell you, there's a conspiracy of silence on this issue.
13: Which is more than can be said for you.
23: What does that mean?
13: Oh, shut up and eat your trifle.
19: After an inauspicious start to the season, I think we should all congratulate Mr. Sims on producing a winning cricket team for the first time in... in a long time.
22: Yeah. Well done. Thank you.
19: Well done.
13: The start of a winning streak, perhaps.
22: Well, I hope so, yes.
19: However, on to the not-so-good news.
8: In fact, I think it's pretty dreadful.
23: Oh, it's about the national curriculum?
8: No, I'm afraid not, Mr. Long.
23: Oh.
8: It concerns a proposed revision of the school meal service in this county.
0: Oh, yes.
1: What's that?
8: And in this case, revision is a euphemism for budget cut.
0: You don't mean they're going to cut down on the meals?
8: That's exactly what I do mean.
23: By how much?
8: Completely.
23: What? Yes. Oh,
8: I know, but from next year, the county plan to cut all school dinners except for free meals.
0: But that's ridiculous.
2: What do the kids do for a meal?
23: Go down to the chip shop.
8: According to this memo, they must bring packed lunches.
23: But say they don't.
8: Then they go without.
23: Well, that's just about the last straw.
8: I would like to think so, Mr. Long, but somehow I doubt it.
0: But this means in the middle of winter, the children will go without a hot meal.
8: Unless they do what Mr. Long suggested and go to the chip shop.
23: Yeah, I didn't mean it serious.
8: Oh, I know you didn't, but I know none of us would like the idea of the children wandering about outside school in a lunch break.
23: You said the free meals have been excluded.
8: Yes, but there again, meal is something of a euphemism.
0: For what?
8: Well, the proposed free school dinner will consist of a packed lunch. Namely, one sandwich and one piece of fruit.
0: Oh, in the middle of winter?
23: They're not serious.
8: I'm afraid they are. Fred will be on the outer this, won't you, Fred?
21: Yes, apparently they've been planning this for some time. They've just been waiting to see how the scheme worked in other counties before starting it here.
8: It doesn't help at this stage, but I have been in touch with the other junior school heads in this area, and they're all against it. They all agree it's a bad decision. So, whatever else, the opposition is united.
23: But it won't change anything.
2: Have the kitchen staff been informed yet?
8: No, but I'm going over there straight after this meeting to tell Mrs. Perkis the bad news.
23: Well, best of luck.
8: Thank you. But perhaps it might not be a bad idea if we all brought in a packed lunch tomorrow.
23: Right, here you are. Two cups of tea.
0: Oh, thanks. We've just got time before the bell.
23: Do I need this? I tell you, I really feel like packing it in here and now. Why? Well, it's cuts here, cuts there. They never stop, do they?
21: Oh, come on.
0: You're overreacting.
23: No, I'm not. It's the same with this national curriculum. Standardise everybody. If you don't fit in with the norm, you're a social misfit.
0: Well, you are down, aren't you?
23: Well, I can't help comparing teaching now with the way it was when I started. All I seem to do now is fight battles I know I'm going to lose.
0: Don't be silly. You get over it.
23: No. I just think I'm in the wrong job.
3: What would you do if you left teaching?
23: I don't know. That's the trouble. I like teaching. What I don't like is watching the whole bloody ship sinking because of the holes in it.
8: Phew! Oh!
2: I assume you found Mrs. Perkis.
8: You assume right, unfortunately.
2: She didn't take it well.
8: You could say that. Though after I helped her scrape tomorrow's pudding mix off the wall, she did come up with one suggestion.
2: Oh?
8: She offered to go up to County Hall and cook them all a meal to show them what the kids have been missing.
2: Oh, dear.
8: Exactly. If she did that, they wouldn't wait till next year. They'd stop the school dinners next week.
2: You're very hard on the poor woman. She does her best.
8: I know. I shudder to think what her worst is like. Oh, there it goes. I wonder for how long. The way things are going, it won't be long before they remove it because of high electricity charges. And we have a kid running round waving a flag instead.
24: Hello.
21: Ah, oh, morning, Miss Lewis.
24: You're looking very happy today.
21: Yes, I am.
24: Well, are you going to share it?
21: Why not? You remember that car rally Sims and I went in for before Christmas?
24: The one where you got lost?
21: We did not get lost.
24: All right.
21: The clues were all wrong. They were completely ambiguous. That's why I wrote to the Safe Driving Campaign to complain about them.
24: Yes, of course.
21: Anyway, I had a letter back from them this morning.
24: Oh?
21: They've asked me if I'd like to compile the clues for the next rally.
24: Oh, that's good.
21: Yes, quite a feather on my cap, I think. I'll show them what ambiguity really is. You'll need the brain of an Einstein to work out my clues.
24: But everyone will have the same problems you had.
21: Yes, they will, won't they?
24: You're a wicked man, Fred Holliday.
21: I know. By the way, where's Sims? I thought that he was on playground duty this morning.
24: Oh, he was earlier, but he's with Mr. Beeson now. I'm just covering for him.
21: What's that about, do you know?
24: No idea, I'm afraid.
21: Probably wants Sims to take over school meals when Mrs. Perkis goes. Well, he's had a go at everything else. Anyway, why don't you go and have your cup of tea? I'll cover till the bell.
24: Are you sure, Fred?
21: Yes, I'm feeling generous today.
24: Well, actually, I would be grateful. I'd like a quick word with Mr. Beeson myself.
21: All right, then. Off you go.
24: I'll do you a favour one day.
21: Hey, you! Young Davis! Get down off that window ledge! You'll break your neck!
8: And so I thought I should see you as soon as possible, because I just had this report in from County Hall. In fact, it came this morning.
22: Oh, yes.
8: You can probably guess what it's about.
22: Cricket and Merrill?
8: That's the one.
22: So what's the verdict? Do they tell St. Joseph's to get lost?
8: I'm afraid not.
22: No?
8: I'll read it to you. An emergency meeting of the Sports and Leisure Committee decided that there will be a ban on the mixing of the sexes in large team games. That is, football, cricket, rugby, etc. At inter-school competition level.
22: What?
8: And that any competition results from the first of this year involving such mixed sex teams shall be null and void.
22: Oh, but that's ridiculous.
8: It's unfortunate for you, I'm sorry.
22: Yes, but what about games like tennis? I mean, mixed doubles.
8: Yes, they refer to that lower down somewhere. That comes under small team games.
22: Oh, what a load of rubbish. We're going to appeal, of course.
8: Oh, really, Mr. Sims?
22: Well?
8: Do you think there's anything to be gained?
22: Well, don't you?
8: Well, yes, I suppose we should appeal.
22: Good.
8: Though I should warn you, knowing the time it takes for appeals to be heard, we won't get a ruling this cricket season.
22: So Merrill's out. She can't play.
8: I'm afraid so, from the school point of view.
22: Right, in that case, there's only one answer.
8: Oh, I was afraid of this.
22: We pull out of all inter-school sports competitions until they get all this sorted out.
8: Now, think about this carefully for a minute. This problem centres around one girl.
22: Yes, but there's more to it than that. Look, say a boy wants to play inter-school rounders, or there's another girl who's a good footballer.
8: Yes, all right, I agree with you, but at the moment we're talking about Merrill Chambers. All I want you to do is to stop for a minute and think about the rest of the kids.
22: But that's exactly what I am doing. I'm thinking about girls who might want to play football.
8: Yes, yes, so you keep saying.
22: That's what it's all about.
8: All right, Mr. Sims, leave it with me.
22: And we'll pull out of the inter-school sports competitions.
8: Well, that's for the rest of the staff to decide on. It's up to you to persuade them about that.
22: Right. And on an issue like this, I will. Believe me.
8: Oh, I believe you, Mr. Sims, I really do.
1: He's gone, then.
8: In a cloud of dust, as always.
1: I just brought these in for you to sign.
8: Thank you. You know, people like Mr. Sims never go. They stay behind to haunt head teachers day and night.
1: He gave you a bad time?
8: He might say that.
4: Hello? Anyone at home?
8: Ah, the perfect antidote, the voice of sanity.
4: What?
1: Oh, take no notice, a gruelling session with Mr. Sims.
4: Oh, yes. Could you spare a couple of seconds?
8: I think we can just about manage that, yes.
1: I leave you to it.
4: No, no, it's all right. I won't be long. It's just... Well, I'd like to ask a little favour of you, if I may.
8: Well, of course, if I can.
4: It's not for me, but I wondered if you would try and have a word with Mr. Long.
8: Oh, no, not that.
4: Why ever not?
8: Well, I've just about had it up to here with Long and his national curriculum.
4: Oh, it's nothing to do with that. It's just him, you know.
8: Oh?
4: He's very down at the moment.
8: Well, aren't we all?
1: Everything all right at home?
4: As far as I know. It's nothing in particular, I don't think. Just... things in general. But he is very low.
8: Are you sure it's nothing in particular?
4: Well, yes, I suppose teaching.
8: Ah.
4: Anyway, I just thought if you could see him, you know, one of your little fireside chats, I think it would help him a lot.
8: Mm-hmm.
4: I'm sure that's all he needs, to give him a bit of a boost.
1: Would you like me to arrange something?
8: No. I'd like to mull it over for a while.
1: Perhaps it might be better to see him away from school.
8: No, that's what I had in mind.
4: Anyway, that's all I wanted to say. And thanks for listening.
8: Well, thank you for telling me about it.
10: Mr. Beeston! Oh, I'm so sorry, Miss Lewis.
4: It's all right, I was just going.
10: Mr. Beeston, I have just been accosted by Mr. Sims in the corridor.
8: Lucky you.
10: And what do you think? That man had the impudence to ask me for my support in a boycott of all inter-school sports competitions.
8: Really?
10: How dare he? I've never heard such an outrageous suggestion in all my life.
8: Oh, you must have, surely.
10: What?
8: Now, why don't you pull up a chair and we'll have a little talk about it.
12: 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Tom Watson featured as Mr. Holliday, the deputy head, Margaret John as Mrs. Stone, school secretary, Vivian Martin as Mrs. Rudd, Paul Copley as Mr. Long, and Marlene Sidaway as Miss Lewis. Mr. Masters was played by Joe Dunlop, Merrill by Victoria Keady, Assam by Daniel Roberts, and Gordon by Trevor Thomas. The producer was John Fawcett Wilson.

0: We had a party last night. It's one of the places in a worse shape. You know how it is. You leave things overnight, takes twice as long to put them right. A bit like forgetting to watch your weight. Still, I watch mine every morning with the Kellogg's Special K breakfast. 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
1: You know, some marmalades get some of their tang from added flavoring. While Robertson's Golden Shred gets all of its tang from Seville oranges. What would you rather have for breakfast?
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Texaco Star Theater. The more than 45,000 Texaco dealers from coast to coast welcome you to an hour of mirth and melody with our star comedians, Fred Allen, Kenny Baker and Portland Hopper, the Texaco Roundtable, Win Murray and Al Goodman's orchestra. It's Texaco time.

0: evening, ladies and gentlemen. Once again, it is my pleasure
1: hurry up,
0: to introduce that happy harlequin,
1: let's go,
0: that tycoon of titillation, that
1: Jimmy.
0: Magnificent merrymaker.
1: Come on, Jimmy, that's plenty.
0: All right, here he is, Fred Allen in person.
1: I took a big bow. I bought some new suspenders. I wanted to try them. Thank you, and good evening, ladies and gentlemen.
0: Say, Fred, what's the rush? I had a swell introduction.
1: Well, we can't waste any time tonight, Jimmy. We've got to get the program started before they change the wavelength on us again. We've got to keep...
0: What wavelength?
1: Well, don't you know that last Saturday, 802 radio stations in this country changed their wavelength?
2: Oh, no, I didn't know.
1: Well, a lot of people didn't know. Radio has been a composite mess, Jimmy. Wavelengths today are all mixed up. Why, the other night, Mr. Fadiman asked that other man, Mr. Oscar Levan, a question on information, please. He, you ought to starch yourself. I mean, because... A little starch in your bath water and you won't wobble so much when you're up here at the microphone. But wavelengths are all mixed up. Mr. Fadiman asked Oscar Levant a question on information, please, and a hillbilly band on Major Bose program answered that question. Why, one lady I know tuned in and got John Barrymore sitting in with the quiz kids.
0: No kidding.
1: Why, just before we went on the air tonight, a man rushed into the studio here yelling, "I'm the father of 19 children," unquote.
0: Who was it?
1: It was one man's family. They thought they were this program. So you see, Jimmy, we can't waste any more time. We have got to let people know that this is the Texaco Star Theater.
0: Well, how can we, Fred?
1: All we have to do is turn to the latest news of the week. The Texaco News presents its highlight from the world of news. Chicago, Illinois. Judge Joseph Sabbath, who has spent 3 decades listening to divorce cases in the big cities of the world, singles out principal causes of marital strife. Judge Sabbath claims the chief causes of present-day divorce are...
3: Working wives.
4: Non-working husbands.
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1: Tonight, Texaco News checks on Judge Sabbath's theory and invites a select group of marital malcontents to its microphone to check on outstanding causes of wedlock instability. Now, our first participant, a member of the Alimony Club for some months, is Mr. Fumfit Lint. What, What caused your divorce, Fumfit?
6: Well, the little woman and me was occupationally maladjusted.
1: Well, how do you mean?
6: I worked nights and she worked days. We never seen each other.
1: Oh, you work nights, you say?
6: Yeah, I'm a night watchman. I finish work at the break of day.
1: Well, what about your wife?
6: Well, the little woman was head stopper for the Western Union.
1: Head stopper?
6: Yeah, she puts the stops in day letters.
1: Oh.
6: You know, dear Joe, stop. Arrived safe, stop.
1: Oh, I
6: coming
1: see,
6: home,
1: yes.
6: Stop.
1: Don't overdo it. I got it the first time. And these day letters, you say, kept your wife busy all day.
6: Yeah, for 10 years, me and the little woman never seen each other.
1: And you were happily married all this time?
6: Oh, yeah. Every morning, she'd leave my breakfast and a love note in the sugar bowl.
1: A Billy do in the sugar bowl.
6: Yeah. There was always some baby talk. Like, roses is red, violets is blue, sugar is sweet. Whose baby is you?
1: Oh, how ucky ducky.
6: Yeah, yeah. Every night when I went to work, I'd leave dinner all ready for her.
1: And you'd leave a note for your wife?
6: Yeah, I'd write, "Fish is in the oven. I got your Finn and Patty. Dessert is in the icebox. Love and kisses, Daddy."
1: And this went on for 10 years.
6: Oh, yeah, till that fatal morning.
1: And what happened?
6: I come home, there's no breakfast, just a note.
1: What did it say?
6: Roses is red, violets is blue, met full of brushmen, elope today. Woo!
1: Well, tell me, Fumfit, have you heard from your wife since?
6: Oh, yeah. She married the full of brush man.
1: She did, huh?
6: Yeah, she sent me a card from Mexico with one of the guy's samples.
1: And your marriage was broken up due to occupational maladjustment.
6: Yeah.

0: got my wife.
1: And you got the sample.
0: I got the brush.
1: And you're getting it again as we thank you, Comfort Lynn. Another husband who came to grieve is Hawthorne Prone. What caused your trouble, Hawthorne?
2: A cracker box apartment.
1: You mean the apartment was small?
2: It was one room. The bed folded into the wall. When you pulled down the bed, the furniture sunk down into the floor.
1: In this one room. Well, what about bathing?
2: Oh, the bathtub was in four pieces. You could put it together as required.
1: Oh, fine.
2: Yeah, if you wanted a sink, you put two pieces of the bathtub together, catty corner, and somebody held it.
1: Well, that was the... Well, how did you get your water?
2: Oh, a hose hung outside the window. When you wanted water, you pulled in the hose. Only not when the bed was down.
1: No, well, no, that made it too crowded, naturally.
2: Yeah, it was the same with reading. You can only do it at certain times.
1: Could you read in bed?
2: How? When the bed come down, the light bulb went up into the ceiling.
1: Well, were you bothered by mice?
2: Mice used to come to the door and look in.
1: There was no room, naturally, for them. Innocent bystanders, as it were. Well, how did you and your wife get along in a small apartment?
2: Well, we was hemmed in, but happy.
1: Good.
2: Then come the blow-off.
1: What brought that on?
2: The wife's family got dispossessed. The whole tribe moved in on I and the wife.
1: And you're all living in that one room?
2: Yeah, it's murder. The grandmother is sleeping in the hall. The mother having nightmares on a fire escape. The father standing in the corner snoring. Three kids hanging up in snoods on the back of the door.
1: Why, that's terrible. Why don't you put your foot down?
2: There's no room. I can't even get my leg up.
1: And your advice to newlywed husbands is?
2: If you want to be boss in your own home, don't never move in an old cracker box apartment.
1: Good.
2: Live in a place where at least you got room to put your foot down.
1: Well, thank you, Hawthorne Tom. A gentleman who comes to us direct from a run of 27 weeks on the Goodwill Court. What is your name again, brother?
3: Lionel Standard.
1: Lion L?
3: Yeah, Lion like in front of the public library, L like what ain't on 6th Avenue no more.
1: Oh, Lion L.
3: Standard, Lionel Standard.
1: Lionel Standard. I finally got it.
3: You want to run over it again?
1: No, thanks. I think I've got it all right now.
3: The way we was going, I thought one of us was subnormal.
1: Now, no bragging, please. Now, what about your marital experience, Lionel?
3: Well, it was a case of mutual frustration.
1: Mutual frustration?
3: Yeah.
1: What sort of a girl did you marry?
3: She was a school teacher. It gave her a complex.
1: It did? You mean that after you were married, your wife still acted like a school teacher?
3: Yeah, every night when I come home from work, I had to bring her an apple. One night I come home with elderberry wine on me, Brett.
1: What did she do?
3: She made me stay in and write Lionel as elderberry wine as Brett 200 times.
1: Well, is that what split you up?
3: That and gastronomic persecution.
1: That's what why you got a divorce.
3: Yeah, my grounds was nocturnal vitamin incompatibility.
1: Nocturnal vitamin incompatibility?
3: The wife kept eating in bed nights. I couldn't get no sleep.
1: Well, I don't see how.
3: Well, we lived on the first floor in the apartment house.
1: Yeah?
3: At night, we'd leave the window open.
1: The window up, I see.
3: My wife was starting eating sardines in bed.
1: Sardines?
3: Yeah, she liked herring, but she had a small mouth.
1: And you say she ate these sardines in bed?
3: Yeah. When she put out the light, the cats in the neighborhood would smell the sardines and start jumping in through the window.
1: Don't say.
3: Some nights there'd be 200 cats steeplechasing over their bed.
1: And you'd still be sleeping?
3: But not for long.
1: What would happen?
3: Well, from having seepage in me muffler all winter, I got chronic asthma.
1: This seepage in your muffler brought on this chronic asthma, huh?
3: I'd whistle in me sleep.
1: You'd whistle?
3: Yeah, it wasn't bad enough with the cat. When I whistled, every dog on the block came jumping in.
1: And when the cats and dogs got together...
3: That's all, brother.
1: You, you went to court?
3: I got a divorce and hydrophobia.
1: And your advice to fellows contemplating marriage is...
3: Men, marriage is a mirage. When you get up close...

0: There's nothing to it.
1: Well, thank you.
2: Thank you. And now, ladies and gentlemen, Kenny Baker brings our anti-marital fiesta to an arbitrary close by singing a love song, The Night We Met in Honolulu.

0: And now a gentleman we had left over on last week's roundup of spring poets, that little-known versifier and man about Rondelay, Mr. Orestes Flicker. What was the title of the poem you missed out on last week, Orestes?
1: Somebody Tell Me.
0: Somebody Tell Me. You're going to recite it tonight. Somebody Tell Me by Orestes Flicker. Go right ahead, Orestes.
1: I'm an expert on quizzes. I often win prizes. Because I am smarter than most other guys is. Why, Franklin P. Adams calls me on the phone when stuck with a sticker he can't swing alone. But one question stumps me. I fluff with a thud when anyone asks me just what is a dud.
0: Well, thank you very
1: much. Yes, what is a dud? Will someone explain what is a dud? Is it fancy or plain?
0: Well,
1: what is a dud? Well, does it swim in the sea? What is a dud? Is it you? Is it me?
0: Now, just wait a minute. You'll have every horse in the neighborhood standing. Orestes. If you'll give Jimmy Wallington a chance to get a word in edgewise here, he'll be glad to explain in detail. Jimmy, just what is a dud?
2: Why, the flat, dull sound of the word dud itself tells you what it means. 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

0: That was Andalusia, played by Al Goodman and his pari-mutuel pipers. And now, Mr. Goodman.
1: Yes, Mr. Allen.
0: What is that thing you waving at the orchestra? I mean, you've been using all night. That thing you're waving at the orchestra.
1: Oh, this. This is my new baton. It's termite-proof.
0: Well, why a termite-proof baton?
1: Why, he is asking.
0: Yes, right.
1: With a wooden baton, termites are making a snack bar. This baton is metal. A termite biting this is bending the bridgework.
0: Well, you have got something there, Maestro, and it isn't a termite-proof baton.
1: No?
0: This thing is nothing but an ordinary umbrella rib.
1: But Kenny Baker is selling it to me for a baton.
0: Mr. Goodman, yesterday was April Fool's Day. Kenny gave you the Cornish hug, as the saying goes. You were a fall guy.
1: Goodman, a fall guy, and in spring yet.
0: Goodman is an all-out fall guy in any season. Oh, hello, Portland.
2: Hello, Mr. Allen.
0: Oh, now, wait a minute, Portland. Stop it. What are you doing? Stop walking around in circles.
2: Well, I'm looking for gold.
0: What gold? You won't see any gold in here unless Mr. Goodman yawns again. Unless the dentist took that bridge back, I don't know. Now, look,
2: there may be gold here. This divining rod can tell.
0: That thing you are holding is a divining rod?
1: This is another termite-proof baton.
0: Quiet, please, Maestro. Portland, what you have there is an umbrella rib. And Kenny Baker sold it to you yesterday, am I right?
2: Yes, but...
0: Yesterday was April Fool's Day, Portland. Kenny played a little joke on you and the Maestro. You see, there's no harm done. It's all good, clean, innocent fun.
2: But I paid Kenny $3 for this rusty old umbrella rib.
1: Foxy Goodman only paid $2. You should have dickered.
0: You should both learn to suspect everybody on April Fool's Day. I certainly don't blame Kenny for duping you.
3: Hi, folks. Anybody want to buy some fishing rods for guppy fishing?
0: Guppy fishing? Put away those umbrella ribs, Kenny. April Fool's Day is over.
3: Oh, you're hep, huh,
0: Yes, Hank? I am hep, Kenny. Some April fooling, I'll say, when you sold Mr. Goodman an umbrella rib for a termite-proof baton.
3: Oh, killer, huh?
0: And you stuck Portland with another rib for a divining rod?
3: Well, wait till the night. If it rains, you're really going to see a gag.
0: You slay me, Kenny. What's going to happen tonight if it rains?
3: Well, those umbrella ribs.
0: Yeah?
3: I took them out of your umbrella.
0: Now, just a minute, Kenny Baker. Fun is fun, but tearing ribs out of people's umbrellas isn't funny.
3: But F.A.,
0: Kenny, you take those umbrella ribs, that divining rod and that baton there, you take them all, get them together, and put them right back in my umbrella.
3: Okay, okay.
0: How do you like that kid? A part-time vandal yet. Destroying public property.
2: Oh, be a sport, Mr. Allen.
1: Now the hole is in the other stocking. He who is laughing last is Goodman. Ha ha.
0: Better you should know when to wait. He who is laughing should know when to wait for a laugh. I mean, that would be the thing. Well, quiet the both of you. I'm here to tell the two of you, now that you're here, that boy needs a lesson. Kenny Baker, I'll show him what it feels like to be made a fool of.
2: What are you going to do, Mr. Allen?
0: I am going to make Kenny look sillier than the end girl in a daisy chain. If that's possible, I'm going to have a go at it. Sound man.
4: Yeah, Mr. Allen.
0: Now, look, Sam, you're not doing anything. When Kenny Baker comes back, I want you to go outside and call him on the telephone here in the studio.
4: Yes, sir.
0: Tell him that you are the Pot of Gold program and that he has just won $1,000. You understand?
4: Yeah, Mr. Allen. I'm the phone baker, and tell him he won the Pot of Gold.
0: Right. Now, hurry up.
2: Gosh, isn't that going to be a dirty trick on Kenny, Mr. Allen? After all, he's one of the gang.
0: One of the gang. I'll show you just how loyal that little scamp is. Now, quiet, he's coming back.
3: Mr. Allen.
0: Yes, Kenny?
3: Your umbrella's okay now.
0: Well, all right then, Kenny. We'll just let bygones be bygones. April Fool's Day is over. Let's have no more practical jokes, all. I bear you no malice, lad.
1: He should live so long.
0: Maestro, please. Now, say, Kenny, it just occurred to me, while you were out, an interesting community problem came up.
3: What problem?
0: Well, now, as you know, we all use the telephone here, and we all chip in every month and pay the phone bill. Am I right?
3: Yes, F.A.
0: Well, now, suppose this phone number here won a prize.
3: What price?
0: Well, let's say the pot of gold happened to call this number. Now, if we won, we should divide up the money evenly, don't you think?
2: Why, Mr. Allen.
0: Quiet, Portland. Well, Kenny, what do you think?
3: Since we all pay the phone bill, if the pot of gold calls, we should all share and share alike.
0: That's the spirit, Kenny. Well, I wonder who that is ringing. Will you answer it, Kenny?
3: Oh, my feet hurt. You answer it, Porty.
2: All right.
0: You stay where you are, Portland. Why don't you answer it, Kenny?
1: Why don't you answer it, Mr. Allen? You get all the answers on the program.
0: No sarcasm, Maestro. Always making an issue of everything. Now answer the phone, Kenny. You're the youngest.
3: Oh, all right. Hello? What? What? Who won what? I won... yes, this is the number. Mm-hmm. Yeah. Okay, just send it up to my house. Well, I guess I'll run across the street for a cherry Coke until my next number. So long,
0: Kenny. Now, wait a minute, Kenny. Who was that on the phone?
3: Oh, nobody. By the way, F.A., I was thinking, well, since I do most of the phoning around here, I ought to pay the whole phone bill. That'll make it my phone, won't it?
0: Why, yes, it will, Kenny. What's on your mind?
3: Well, if everybody calls the number from a contest or something, that would mean me.
0: Yes, it would mean you. And incidentally, the cost of the phone bill is $5.
3: Okay, here you are, Mr. Allen.
0: Thank you, all right.
3: Well, I guess I'll be running along now.
0: No, you don't, you baby face. You're not rooking us, shopper.
3: Rooking? I don't know what you mean, F.A.
0: Oh, quit kidding, Junior. We know you won something on the phone. We heard you.
3: Oh, it's too late now. We made a deal.
2: Kenny, I'm ashamed of you.
1: In humanity and also Kenny, I, Goodman, am losing faith.
3: All right, suppose I did win something.
0: You haven't won anything, Kenny. That phone call you just answered was a phony.
3: But gosh, the man said on the phone...
0: I know what the man said. The man said you won the pot of gold. Now, I'll show you exactly what happened. Sound man.
5: Yeah, Mr. Allen.
0: Sam, explain to Mr. Baker here about that practical joke we arranged. You know, about the phone call.
5: Oh, I haven't made that call yet, Mr. Allen. The line was busy.
0: You didn't make the call?
2: You didn't make the...
5: You didn't make... I didn't make the call. But why is everybody looking at me? I didn't do nothing. The line was busy, so help me. I tried, but the line was busy. Everybody's looking at me.
0: Stop crying.
2: But, Mr. Allen, that phone call.
0: I know. Quiet.
5: It was a real thing.
0: Don't explain it. Quiet.
3: What's everybody so excited about?
0: Who's excited?
3: Well, you are.
0: Nobody's excited, Kenneth boy. Now look, Kenny, old man. I'll tell you what I'll do. You have learned your lesson, son. Why should it cost you money? I'll tell you, I've got to do this. I'll pay the phone bill. Let the phone be in my name. Who cares? Here's your $5 back.
3: Oh, gee, F.A.
0: And here's another $5 for being such a good sport.
3: Oh, you're a prince, F.A.
0: And now that it's my phone, it might interest you to know... That phone call you just got from the pot of gold was supposed to be a phony, but through some strange coincidence that could only happen in radio, it turned out to be the real thing.
3: But, Mr. Allen...
0: Now, Kenny, it's too late. It's my phone and my $1,000. Not that the money means anything. I'll probably throw it away in some bingo den tonight. But you have learned a lesson. That is the main thing. And as a byproduct of your education, I seem to have won the pot of gold.
3: But, F.A., that wasn't the pot of gold.
0: What? Well, I heard you say you won. It was a radio telephone contest, wasn't it?
3: Yes. It was some aluminum company program. They called and said this number won.
0: Well, it's just like the pot of gold, isn't it?
3: Yes, only they call it the pot of pots program. They just give you the pot.
0: Well... Well, we're right back to where we started. Ladies and gentlemen, I would like to have you meet a young lady who was with us all last season, and tonight is right back where she started, Miss Wynne Murray.
6: Thank
2: Thank you.
0: Well, Winnie, it's nice to have you back on the program again.
2: Thank you, Mr. Allen.
0: When I knew that you were going to join us tonight, I said to myself, the minute Win Murray comes to the microphone, I am going to ask her a question. Well, now you're here, and I have my question ready. Will you answer truthfully?
2: That all depends, Mr. Allen. What is your question?
0: What are you going to sing?
2: With a twist of the wrist.
0: That's all I wanted to know. Maestro?
2: With the twist of the wrist, with your lips that insist, with that come hither.

0: That was very nice.
1: Is that you, Jimmy? Stop making that noise.
2: Noise, Fred? I'm just practicing my scale.
1: Well, you sounded as though you had your lip caught in a door, Jimmy. I hope.
2: That's a fine thing to say after all the years I've spent studying voice. Say, you ought to hear me do the Sextet from Lucia.
1: Alone?
2: Yeah, and the Anvil Chorus from Il Trovatore. And the Refrain from Smoking.
1: Now, wait a minute. The Refrain from Smoking. I've never heard of that.
2: Haven't?
1: No, I haven't.
2: Oh, it's a beautiful thing.
1: Well,
2: I'll sing it for you.
1: No, wait a minute. Neither of you. We don't want you to sing it. Now, just give us the lyrics without the music.
2: Well, okay, friend.
1: How does it go?
2: Thanks.
1: Oh, wait a minute. Was I supposed to say that? Now, wait, let's make sure. Yes, I was supposed to say, how does it go? It's right here. Well,
2: now that we're all even, I'll tell you.
1: Yes, how does it go?
2: Thank you. When you see smoke coming from the exhaust pipe of the car ahead, you're not likely to pull up alongside and say, refrain from smoking.
1: No.
2: It wouldn't do much good if you did. 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

0: That was a small helping of Let's Dream This One Out, contributed by our musical somnambulist, Maestro Goodman. And now our Texaco Roundtable, ladies and gentlemen. This is the only discussion group in radio that concentrates on trivia. Now, our three guests have been drafted for their unrehearsed participation, and Portland opens the meeting first by calling the roll.
1: Yes, Mr. Joseph Costa from Rockville Center, Long Island.
0: Well, good evening, Mr. Costa.
2: Good evening, Fred. How are you?
0: I was going to ask you that. That would take 3 or 4 hours to explain, Mr. Costa, my condition at the moment. But thank you for having brought it up. I was going to ask you, if you have no objections, to tell us what your business or profession is. Do you mind?
2: I'm a press photographer, Fred, employed by the New York Daily News. But I also have another job at the present time.
0: You have two jobs?
2: Yes, I have.
0: Well, how do you account for that? What is your other job?
2: Well,
0: wait, I should ask you first, because maybe the other job is more important than the one you're going to explain, and then I'd be in a fine mess here.
2: Well, as vice president of the Press Photographers Association of New York...
0: Really?
2: I've been busy staging the biggest show in New York.
0: Oh, wait a minute.
2: Outside of yours.
0: Oh, outside of our show. Well, what is this other show you're staging that's not quite as big as ours?
2: Fred?
0: I hope for your sake it's bigger.
2: Fred, this is...
0: Oh, wait a minute. Who is he? That's the fellow.
2: He's one of my stooges, Fred.
0: Oh, you have your own photographer with you, huh?
2: Yes, sir.
0: Well, I didn't know. Whose picture are you taking, son?
3: Everybody.
0: Oh, everyone. Well, all right. As long as it's a community affair, go right ahead. Well, what did you say,
2: Well, Fred, as vice president of the Press Photographers Association of New York...
0: Oh, don't go through that again. Where is that? You're collecting pictures now. Where?
2: This is the 6th annual exhibition of the...
0: Where is the exhibition?
2: At the Museum of Science and Industry in Rockefeller Center.
0: Oh, down in the cellar there, huh?
2: That's right, on the first floor, Fred.
0: On the first floor, the Museum of Science. And you know, that's a wonderful building, the Rockefeller Center. You know, there are people who have been down there since the building opened who are entirely cut off from the outside world. Down in the basement of the Rockefeller Center building. People haven't been out for 6 or 7 years. These people down there think that when they die, they go to the Rainbow Room. Mr. Costa, I'm sorry I butted in when you were explaining about your picture exposition there, but I'll make it up to you later. Thanks.
2: Thank you, Fred.
0: And now, Portland.
1: Miss Vera.
0: I have to tell you, you know that
1: Miss Vera Adrian from New York City.
0: Good evening.
4: Good evening.
0: Adrian. I was laughing that I'm something I'm going to say next week, I hope. But may I ask, do you work here in New York? Are you in business? Or?
4: Yes, I have my own business in which I design for individuals.
0: Oh,
4: and
0: you
4: then through wholesale for an average woman of
0: what
4: America.
0: What is it you... Wait a minute. What is it you design?
4: Clothes.
0: Oh, you're a clothes designer.
4: Yes.
0: For individuals and for wholesale houses.
4: Yes.
0: You do, really?
4: Yes.
0: Do you design garments for debutantes and glamour girls?
4: Yes, indeed.
0: That sort
4: of. Josephine Johnson wears quite a few of my clothes.
0: Oh, she does, really? And these it must be nice to be in a business where you know you're going to have something on a glamour girl in years to come. Tell me, how do you design? I can understand designing a dress for one person, but how would you design a dress for the wholesale houses, for mass appeal?
4: Well, we have an idea. Every designer has an idea of an average woman. She's about 5'16".
0: Yeah.
4: She's about 135 pounds.
0: Yeah.
4: She's about 5'5" and a half.
0: But
4: sort of
0: don't...
4: a dirty blonde.
0: Sort of a dirty blonde, the average woman. You'll get murdered on the way home. Woman is a dirty blonde. How do you like that? But you don't have a composite girl. I mean, you have all her measurements, but you can't tell her taste, what the average woman's taste might
4: be. Oh, yes, after you work for a few years, I mean, you know.
0: You can outguess the average woman.
4: Yeah, yeah.
0: Well, there aren't many people doing it, I mean, if it's any news to you. But I tell you, do these glamour girls come to your...
4: Yes.
0: Don't you feel guilty in a business like that?
4: No, indeed not. It's
0: you don't
4: wonderful
0: really?
4: Because you see something coming out, it looks so exquisite. That
0: I mean, after you've designed the dress, huh?
4: Mm-hmm. Yeah.
0: But I mean, after all, now, you, a dress designer, a hairstylist, beauticians, and that, you're all in a great conspiracy. Don't you know, you make a woman look beautiful, and then 4 or 5 months later, some poor little guy who never did anything to you in his life is hooked in.
4: No, we never do.
0: Well, you give it some thought, and thank you, Miss
4: thank
0: Adrian.
4: You, and now, Mr. Albert Moore of New York City.
0: Well, good evening, Mr. Moore. May I ask your business?
5: I'm a geodetic computer, Fred.
0: A geodetic computer?
5: Yes.
0: Well, thank you very much, sir. enough trouble with Mr. Costa, who's only a photographer. You're not getting me hooked into that. Geodetic, I can't even spell it. Well, that brings us to our question, Mr. Moore. Thank you for helping us save the time. Today, we live in an age of speed. We travel fast, we work fast, we eat fast, sleep fast, and do about everything but pay our bills fast. Speed has even influenced our reading habits. We have tabloid newspapers that enable us to see the news at a glance without having to take the time to read it. Outstanding magazine articles, popular novels, and classical literature are condensed and available today in digest form. Now, our question tonight, we're only going to take part of this. Do you think a person who has a limited time for reading benefits more through reading a few books and articles in their original form or reading many things in digest form? Now, Mr. Costa, how do you feel about the digest business?
2: My own reaction, Fred, is that the digest form would make a person give him the ability to discuss more things with more people.
0: Yes, but he'd only have a little to say about a lot of things.
2: That's right. That's right. That makes him look smart.
0: Oh, you mean once over lightly. I mean, to call once on all of his friends, he'd be smart, and then
2: right. He'd
0: sort of run out. Well, thank you. Do you think, do you go over the digest magazines, or would you personally rather read a book or an article thoroughly in its original form?
2: Personally, I don't get much time, but I only read a few books thoroughly. But I feel I'm doing the wrong thing sometimes.
0: You feel that you're doing the wrong thing, but you're doing it correctly. Well, that helps a lot, Mr. Foster. And Miss Adrian, how do you feel about the digest problem?
4: Well, I feel almost the same as any woman that's in business. They have such few minutes of time that when they do have that, they want to enjoy it thoroughly. And I myself would read a book, too.
0: Would read a
4: but
0: book?
4: But I do have to read quite a few... Small articles about fashion shows and this and that I have to do. It's compulsory.
0: It's part of your business, and so you prefer...
4: Yes, but for myself and my own enjoyment, I wouldn't read a book.
0: Rather read a book. Well, thank you, Miss Adrienne. And Mr. Moore, how do you feel about it?
5: Well, for light, fluffy stuff, the digest is all right. But if you really want to know a subject, you just can't pass over it. You must study it.
0: Go into it thoroughly. Well, thank you all. I'm sorry we haven't time to go into this more thoroughly. The way our round table stands now, I'm sure that our evasive discussion tonight will have no lasting effect on the digest folk. I think, though, eventually we'll have digest homes, digest meals, digest automobiles, digest jobs, and a digest outlook. And so with everything in digest form, we can truthfully say it's a small world after all. Our round table adjourns, and thank you all for coming. Seems to bring us to Kenny Baker again. In a Gilbert and Sullivan mood now, Kenny sings a wandering minstrel eye from the Mikado.

0: And now, just a word from Larry Elliott.
1: Yes, Fred, just one word. Congratulations. Congratulations. Congratulations. Congratulations.
0: Wait a minute. Larry. You sound as though your needle stuck. How many times are you going to say that?
1: Well, I should say it 400,000 times, Fred.
0: Really?
1: Congratulations to the owners of the more than 400,000 1941 cars coming off the assembly line during this, the month of April. Yes, if your name is on one of these beauties scheduled for spring delivery, congratulations. And a reminder, you now have every reason to fly, not just drive the highway with Sky Chief in the tank. For you'll want to enjoy the utmost, all the spirited performance under that gleaming new hood. And Sky Chief, with its flexible power, its great range of smooth response, will make a grand running mate. Then let your car show off its nimbleness in traffic, its hill-climbing ability, its smooth gliding motion of the straightaways. Yes, Sky Chief will make your acquaintance with that new car a complete one. It's your Texaco dealer's different premium gasoline for those who want the best.
0: And now the Texaco Workshop players. Tonight, they present a Hollywood murder mystery. It's called Death Gets Back on the Job After Taking a Holiday, or One Long Pan Takes a Chance and Outs Chance Charlie Chan. Music, maestro. Good evening, ladies and gentlemen. This is Ken Crum, broadcasting from the lobby of Blauman's Siamese Theater here in Hollywood. Tonight, we bring you another gala Hollywood premiere, the first showing of that sensational new mystery, Charlie Chan in Flatbush. This is the 100th Charlie Chan picture to be premiered here in Hollywood. Charlie Chan is here. Right now, Charlie's leaving his footprints in the cement here at Blauman's Siamese. The lobby's crowded with stars. There goes Slim Somerville. Here's a friend of Gene Autry's passing by. What a night. Every star is out to see Charlie Chan in Flatbush. And here's the producer of the picture, Mr. Sasha Watzel. Tell our radio audience, Mr. Watzel, how much did the picture cost?
2: The picture is costing me $2 million.
0: And can you tell us something about the mystery, Mr. Watzel?
2: How am I going to get back to $2 million? That's the mystery.
0: Thank you, Sasha Watzel. And here's the author of the picture, Mr. Ludwig Korn.
3: Good evening, all.
0: You've written the entire Charlie Chan series, Mr. Korn.
3: Yes, but Charlie Chan and Flatbush beats them all.
0: You failed at this.
3: Yes, it tops Charlie Chan in Honolulu, Charlie Chan in Mexico, Charlie Chan in Kankakee, Charlie Chan...
0: Get away. And thank you, Mr. Ludwig Korn. And now a word from the director of the picture, the brilliant young genius who has all Hollywood agog, Mr. Dawson Bell.
4: It isn't necessary to introduce me by name.
0: No?
4: Merely say, ladies and gentlemen, here he is. The world will know.
0: Well, tell me, what do you think of your picture?
4: It is magnificent, awe-inspiring, super mediocre.
0: Thank you.
4: I wanted to call this picture Citizen Chan. The rest, you know.
0: Yes, you do. Thank you, Dawson Bells. And our folks, here comes the star of the picture, Charlie Chan. Yes, folks, it's Charlie Chan in person. Say something, Charlie.
5: Charlie Chan, very glad. Say hello. Very glad. Finish 100 picture. Very glad. Oh. Charlie shot. Hey, Confucius, clap hands. Here comes Charlie.
6: Oh, dude.
4: He's dead.
6: Help! Murder! Police!
7: Get One Long Pan!
8: Charlie Chan murdered!
7: Get One Long Pan!
6: Hello, give me police headquarters!
7: Get One Long Pan!
6: Help! Murder!

0: Tracy and Gleason have terrible time stopping car. Almost went by. Gleating and Shalom Aleichem, kitty. Detective, one long pan on job. Hello again. O-N-E, long pan.
1: Say, who is this? Dennis Day with jaundice?
0: Not Tennis Day. I am Detective One Long Pan, Chinese Superman. On Lady every week, Tongue Buster on every week.
1: Who needs a Chinese detective?
0: Who are you, Mr. Talk Bad English?
1: I am Sasha Wartzel, the producer. You are here to solve Charlie Chan's murder?
0: Not murder. Long Pan here to get Charlie Chan's job. Long Pan sing, Long Pan talk, Long Pan dance, Long Pan do comedy, all funny stuff. Great, the bed for picture, Long Pan Chinese oomph boy. Long Pan make with sweater boy.
1: This is not only a Chinaman, he is crazy.
0: Long Pan also sing. There's a brandy known as Hennessy. All night long I'm drinking Hennessy.
1: Please, I'm begging, solve the murder.
2: Yes, quit calling Long Pan. How about Charlie Chan's murder?
0: Who are you, little man of skimpy hair?
2: I am Ludwig Korn. I wrote all of Charlie Chan's pictures.
0: Oh, you bad boy. You commit many crime already. What happened, Mr. Horn?
2: Well, Charlie stepped at the microphone to greet his radio fan.
0: What happened?
2: A shot rang out. Charlie fell.
0: Then what happened?
2: Charlie gave up the celestial ghost.
0: Then what happened?
2: Blauman, the manager, locked the audience in the theater. We came into Blauman's office here to wait for the police.
0: So far, so good. And now for $64 question. You catch him, Chan?
2: Yes. What is your question?
0: Where is Charlie Chan's body?
2: Oh, it's lying in state on a pinball machine in the lobby.
0: Body in lobby? Long Pan go to lobby, examine body. And thank you, Mr. One Long Pan, for lobbying for your body. Some fun, eh, kid? Some fun.
3: Is it
0: long
3: true?
0: Pan.
3: Tell me, is it true?
0: It's what true?
3: Is Charlie Chan dead?
2: Yes, Charlie Chan is dead.
3: Good. Now I can make a picture of his life.
0: Who are you?
3: I'm Don Amici.
0: Someday Don Amici go too far. Don Amici play Don Amici.
4: Listen, Korn, and yes. You too, Wartzel. I thought you were getting a detective.
2: This is the detective, Dawson.
0: Who are you, big boy?
4: I am Dawson Bells, the actor, director, author, producer, and all-around genius.
0: What do you know about Charlie Chan murder?
4: To whom are you speaking? Bells the actor, Bells the director, or Bells the producer?
0: Long Pan grilling Bells across the board. You fess up. What you know about murder?
4: Nothing.
0: Short and sweet, like Midget's girlfriend.
5: Where's the detective?
0: Who are you, Missy?
5: I'm the cashier. I've been listening at the keyhole. I've seen the murder.
0: You mean?
5: Ludwig Korn killed Charlie Chan.
2: Why, you infamous little troll.
5: Oh.
2: You insinuate that I, Ludwig Korn, the author of the Charlie Chan pictures.
5: You were standing next to Charlie Chan at the microphone. You had your hand in your coat pocket. When Charlie fell, you walked away.
0: Oh-ho! Long past search you, Mr. Woodney Korn.
2: Here, take your hand out of my sport coat.
0: Aha! You'll see what Long Pan finds.
5: What?
0: A Lewallower.
4: A revolver.
2: Oh, that proves nothing. This is Hollywood. Anybody might be carrying a revolver. Why don't you search Dawson Bell?
4: Ridiculous. What would I be doing with a pistol?
0: Long Pan flisk. Make sure.
4: Do.
0: Jeeper, peeper, a side pocket. Look.
5: What?
0: A Lewallower.
2: A revolver?
1: I told you. Search Wartzel. He's probably got a gun, too.
6: Who's got a gun?
0: Long Pan flisk. Make sure. Look in Wartzel's coat pocket. Holy smoke, Lewallower!
5: Lewallower?
4: Just a minute. Somebody slipped that gun in my pocket. I had no Lewallower.
1: Me also. This suit is coming with two pair pants, but no Lewallower.
0: See, Lewallower. Very baffling.
2: Well, anyway, that proves I didn't murder Charlie Chan.
5: Well, who done it, Long Pan?
0: Long Pan soon find out.
5: How, Longy?
0: Oh, very simple. Kiddy stuff for Long Pan. Long Pan examine Lewallower. Long Pan see which Willy Wallower has bullet missing. Holy smoke! All three Willy Wallower have one bullet missing. They're baffling.
4: What's your next move, Long Pan?
0: Long Pan examine body. Lower location bullet hole, solve crime. Where is body?
5: Charlie's right outside, laying on a pinball machine.
0: Very good, let's go.
5: Right through here.
0: Ah, you'll see you, Long
5: Pan. Oh, there he is, poor Charlie.
4: What a beautiful death for an actor. Passing out on a pinball machine. Still in life.
0: Oh, you see, Charlie look better than one Long Pan. Oh, Charlie eat better, too. Fat boy, big belly. Plenty egg for young, I'm fresh. Aha!
5: Find something wrong, Tim?
0: Powder burn on court. Left side. Four standing left side.
2: Not me. I was on his right side.
5: Yeah, you was on Chan's left side, Mr. Korn. And on top of that, I seen you do it.
2: Oh, this is ridiculous.
0: Aha! What is object here clutched in Charlie Chan's hand?
6: It's a book.
0: Your bad book. A little book, too.
6: It's a pocket atlas.
0: Exactly. Names of cities, countries, check off here, you see?
6: Yeah, Hawaii, Madagascar, South Africa.
5: What do you make of it, Long Tim?
0: Charlie Chan, the detective to end. Left fatal clue personally to help Long Pan solve mystery.
6: Then you know who made it, Charlie.
0: You bet. The murderer is...
2: Well, I've got to get back to the studio. I'm 14 conferences behind.
0: Not so fast, Mr. Korn. Hold it, Mr. Bell.
2: Here, I'm standing here. Mr.
0: Bell.
2: I've got him, Long Pan.
0: Now, Mr. Nudnik Korn, this atlas belonged to you. You fetch up. You kill Charlie Chan.
2: No, I didn't...
0: You plant Liwalawa in Dawson Smell's special pressure pocket. You fire one bullet from there, Liwalawa, at home. Fatal bullet, you fire at Charlie Chan personally.
2: Well, all right. I confess. I did it. I had to do it.
0: Why you kill Charlie, or you bad boy?
2: I'll tell you why. I'll tell you why. In all my pictures, I've had Charlie in every country, city, and hamlet on the face of the earth. Charlie Chan in Timbuktu. Charlie Chan in Dongdang. Everywhere. I finally had to kill him. I couldn't find another place for Charlie Chan to go.
0: But why you plant the gun on Dawson Schmelz and such a pretzel?
2: Well, that was a plot I used in Charlie Chan and Walla Walla.
0: What happened?
2: It didn't work in the picture either.
0: Exactly. Long Pan arrest you, Mr. Ludwig Korn, for murder Charlie Chan.
2: Well, do you think I'll get the hot seat, Long Pan?
0: Oh, sure. Certainly, silly Billy. Aesop say, man who writes B picture, sure to get stung in the end. Some finish, sure fire every time.

0: Elliott sums up for the defense.
1: The next few moments are devoted to the entire petroleum industry by the Texas Company. For over 20 years, the unparalleled forces of industrial America have been geared to peacetime production. They are now engaged in meeting the great emergency and problems of our national defense program. When the hurry call for preparedness came, the petroleum industry was ready, completely ready. The production and supplying of oil is in full stride on all fronts, and our known oil resources are the greatest in our history. Yes, the American petroleum industry is at full strength, is mobilized for all demands of our industrial, military, and naval defense programs, as well as those of civilian life. The petroleum industry is ready for national defense.
0: Thank you, Larry, and thank you, ladies and gentlemen, for letting the Texaco Star Theater service your radio hour, your radio, for this hour tonight. We'll be back, wrong till the end, it is I. We'll be back to render the same service next Wednesday night at Texaco time. This is Fred Allen saying good night for the more than 45,000 Texaco dealers from coast to coast and inviting you to drive in anytime. Remember, you're welcome.
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0: medicine. Vic cough drops.
1: You know, some marmalades get some of their tang from added flavoring. While Robertson's Golden Shred gets all of its tang from Seville oranges. What would you rather have for breakfast?

0: Hey, do you know something? If you stop eating bird's eye beef burgers and eat these cheap ones, you'll save Mum enough money to buy me a Leeds United tracksuit.
1: Fantastic.
0: I mean, they look the same, don't they?
1: Might look the same, but they don't taste the same.
0: Ah, you can't tell the difference.
1: Well, I can. The cheap one's yours.
2: Bird's eye. Somehow other beef burgers just don't taste the same.
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0: We present Arthur Lowe, John LeMessurier, and Clive Dunn in Dad's Army. We Know Our Onions, featuring John Lorre, Arnold Ridley, and Ian Lavender, with this week's guests, Bill Pertwee, Larry Martin, and Alan Tilburn. Here is the news, and this is John Snagg reading it. It is June 1942. The Japanese have shelled Vancouver Island, and the Germans have taken Tobruk, claiming 25,000 prisoners. In short, the war's evil tentacles are spreading further and further across the globe. At Warrington-on-Sea, on the south coast of England, the local Home Guard have just been issued with a 3-inch anti-tank gun of their own, and are prepared for anything.
1: Right, that's it, Jock. Now, if I hold the catch back, you put the pin through the towing bar, all right?
2: Oh, right here, Jonesy. There you are, son.
1: Thank you, Jock.
2: Oh, look. Here comes Captain Mannering. It must be nearly time for us to move off.
3: Ah, you've got the Smith anti-tank gun attached to the back of your Van Jones. Well done. I must say it looks most impressive. Don't you think so?
1: Oh, yes, sir. It's been on the road for almost 30 years now, you know. Still as good as new. Mind you, I had to buy a new tyre a couple of years.
3: Not the van, the Smith gun.
1: I see. So sorry, I misconceived you there for a moment. I think the gun's a very impressive weapon, sir. When those Nazi paratroopers get a load of this, you won't see their heels for dust.
4: No, they'll probably go straight back up again.
3: What do you think, Wilson?
5: Well, yes, it's awfully nice. But do we really have to drag such a great big gun along with us? I mean, it's an awful fag, don't you?
3: An awful fag? We're on active service, Wilson. This gun plays a very important part in the efficiency tests we're going on today. Right, Jones, get the men aboard.
1: I would, sir, like a shot, but Private Walker has the key, and as he is not present, I think he must be elsewhere.
3: We'll go and see if he's in the hall. And hurry, it's getting late.
1: Very good, sir.
3: Godfrey?
6: Yes, sir.
3: Did you get the all-weather cover for the gun made?
6: Oh, yes, sir, I got it here. My sister Sissy was working at it till midnight. She made it from an old chair cover. Pretty, isn't it? This coral chintz wears awfully well, you know.
3: Yes, yes, I'm sure it does. Tell me, Godfrey, was the lace frill around the bottom your idea or her?
6: Oh, that was Sissy's. She thought it finished it off.
3: Yeah, she was right. It does. Wilson, You can't put that thing on our gun. That does look like a lot of pansies.
5: I quite agree with you, sir. Mind you, he's quite right. I mean, it is awfully pretty.
3: Wouldn't mind so much if it was sort of browns and greens. We could pass it off as camouflage. It's all bright little flowers.
5: Yes. Well, it'll be very useful if you ever want to hide the gun in a herbaceous port.
3: Don't believe it.
1: Joe, where are you? Mr. Manry wants the key to the van. He's in a hurry to get off. Joe? Where's he got to? Who can that be? Hello, Jack Jones the butcher. I mean, Corporal Jones.
7: I don't want you. I want Joe Walker. This is Chief Warden Hodges.
1: Well, he's not here.
7: Now, listen, mate. I don't want any excuses. I want my onions. Do you hear me? I want my onions.
1: What are you shouting for?
7: I'm not shouting. I gave Joe Walker 50 quid in onces for half a ton of onions. He said he'd bring them round to my shop yesterday. Where are they?
1: Don't ask me. How should I know?
7: Listen, you tell her to bring them round at once.
1: He can't do that. We're going away for the weekend on a Home Guard efficiency test.
7: Listen, mate, I'm coming straight round there now. And if I don't get my onions, there won't be anything left of him to test.
1: Well, really, Mr. Manning's right. He is uncouth.
8: Hello, Jonesy. Did you want me?
1: Hurry up. Captain Manning wants to cure the van.
3: Look at the time, Wilson. We'll never get away at this rate.
4: Oh, here they come now, Mr. Manreen.
3: About time as well. Come on, Walker. Unlock the back of the van.
8: Oh, well, it's a bit difficult, you see, sir.
3: Look, Walker, have you got the key or haven't you?
8: Oh, yeah, I've got the key here, but that's not the point, you see.
3: Give it to me.
8: Yeah, but,
3: I shall unlock it myself. And if you've been up to any monkey business involving our platoon transport, Walker, I shall be down on you like a ton of bricks. Now, Wilson, when I've got these doors open, you can get the men to... Wait a minute. What's all this in the back?
5: They look like onions, sir.
3: I know they're onions. Van's half full of them. Walker, what's the meaning of this?
2: They don't belong to me, sir. I was going to deliver them to a customer.
3: How dare you use the platoon transport for an improper purpose? I'll speak to you later. Come on, Wilson, we must get off.
5: Well, hadn't we better unload the onions first?
3: We haven't got time. We're late enough as it is. Right, Jones, get the men aboard. Tell them to climb in on top of the onions.
1: Right, men, at the double, on top of the onions, climb.
3: Hurry up, Jones. Come on, get in the cab.
1: Yes, sir, yes, sir.
3: Ready to move off.
1: Right behind you, sir.
4: Uncle Arthur.
5: What is it, Frank?
4: I can't travel on top of those onions. I shall cry my eyes out.
5: That was a namby-pamby, Frank. Get aboard. Go on.
4: Oh, all right. I'll tell Mum.
3: Hurry up, Wilson.
9: Here, hang on a minute. Where do you think you're going?
5: Oh, Lord, that dreadful Chief Warden fella. What's the matter with you, Hodges?
10: Where are you going with my onions?
5: I don't know what you're talking about.
3: Come on, Wilson, don't hang about. We don't want to be late.
5: All right, sir. Cheer up, Hodges.
9: Boy! What about my onions? Boy!
10: Right, you haven't heard the end of this, Mannering.
3: How long have we been sitting in this waiting room, Wilson?
5: Just over half an hour, sir. They're bound to call us into the examination room soon.
3: I hope so. This waiting bout's very bad for the men's morale. Mike. Goodness sake, stop sniffling, boy.
11: I can't help it, Mr. Mannering. It's those onions.
3: Use your handkerchief.
11: Oh, all right.
5: Dreadful, isn't it? You know, I really don't think we ought to have come on these efficiency tests, you know. It's asking for trouble.
3: Nonsense. Besides, all the other Home Guard units in our area have been here, so if we funked it...

0: You ought to have come on these efficiency tests, you know. It's asking for trouble.
1: Nonsense. Besides, all the other Home Guard units in our area have been here, so if we funked it, it would have looked as if we hadn't got any confidence in ourselves.
2: Permission to interrupt, sir.
3: Yes, Jones?
2: I have every confidence in ourselves, Captain Mannering.
3: I'm very glad to hear it, Jones.
2: And what's more, I have confidence in you, sir, because I know that you have confidence in yourself, because you have confidence in us. And even if you hadn't any confidence in us, you wouldn't show it, and that's what gives me confidence.
4: It doesn't give me any confidence.
3: That'll do, Fraser. Now, listen, men. If we pass these tests with flying colours, we shall get 12 stars. And I very much want us to be a 12-star platoon, because you know what that means, don't you?
4: Yeah, we get a mention in the AA book.
3: Watch it, Walker. You're on very thin ice. What's that tapping noise?
5: It's Mr. Rogers. He's outside the window.
3: How dare he follow us here? What does the fellow want?
4: You leave him in me, sir. I'll sort him out.
6: Hey, you! What do you want, Hodges?
7: Mr. Hodges to you. And you know perfectly well what I want. I want my onions.
4: Well, I can't come now. I'm just waiting to go into the exam.
7: Look, I'm not hanging about here all day.
3: Hurry up, Walker. Tell him to clear off.
4: He won't budge.
3: Well, close the window and come over here.
4: All right, Mr. Mannering.
3: Now then, about these tests. The important thing to remember is that we've no idea.
5: Mr. Rogers is still outside the window, sir.
3: Oh.
4: Do you want me to have another word with him, Captain Mannering?
3: No, it's all right, Walker. I'll do it.
8: What are you going to say to him, sir?
3: Absolutely nothing.
8: Oh.
3: I have no intention of wasting words on the man. I shall merely rap on the window and indicate that he is to go away. There, he's gone now. I made it quite clear that it wasn't convenient for us to speak to him now. And he obviously got my meaning.
8: How do you know that, sir?
3: Because he indicated that he would be back at 2 o'clock. Oh. Now, as I was saying, we've got no idea what's going to take place in that examination room, but whatever it is, I'm relying on you men to keep on your toes.
0: You know, sir, last week I was having a drink with a sergeant in the Eastbourne Home Guard, and it turned out that his people knew my people years ago. Anyway, he was an awfully nice chap, and he and his friend, Toppy Glossop, you see, were...
3: We're not really interested in your social life, Wilson.
0: All right, then I won't bother to tell you.
3: Tell us what?
0: Well, you see, they'd been on one of these tests.
3: Really?
0: Yeah.
3: Why didn't you say so in the first place?
0: Oh.
3: Pay attention, everybody.
9: Right, sir.
3: Pay attention, everybody. Listen to what Sergeant Wilson's friend and Tuppy Glossop did.
0: Well, you see, these chaps I was telling you about were a bit cut up because they had arranged, you understand, to play golf that weekend.
3: Tell us about the tests.
0: Oh, the tests, yes, of course, yes, the tests. Yes. Well, when you get into the room, they fire all sorts of questions at you. Oh, and another thing. As soon as you get in, they search you for weapons.
2: Don't you worry, Mr. Mannering. I've come prepared for such an eventual.
10: You mean you put clean underwear on?
5: My mum says you should always have clean things on in case you get knocked down by a bus.
11: My sister, Sissy, always makes sure the colour of her underlings are matched for the same reason.
3: No, can we continue this discussion some other time? Joan, what exactly is that piece of silk you've got there?
2: It's a rumal, sir.
4: Oh, terrible weapon. Terrible weapon. Terrible.
3: Yeah, all right, we heard the first time. Jones, what is a rumal?
2: It's a thuggy scarf, sir, used by the thugs in India to strangle their victims. They used to do a lot of strangling in them days. Always strangling they wear, sir.
3: Yes, sir, I don't think we shall need that here.
2: You never know, sir. Now, you see this knot in the end? Well, there should be a silver rupee in there, but I've put half a crown in instead. It's just as good. Now, what you do is you creep up behind the victim and you whip the scarf round his neck and the weight of the coin carries it round and round and then you tighten it and his eyes pop out.
3: Yes, I'm sure they do. Put it away. Ah, this must be us.
12: Good morning, gentlemen. My name is Captain Ramsay. And I'm in charge of the tests.
3: Good morning, sir.
12: Now, I must warn you before you enter that room that once inside, absolutely anything can happen. Are you prepared for the worst?
3: Yes, sir. We're prepared for the worst.
12: That's just as well. Now, if... Now, just a minute.

0: What's your name, laddie?
1: Private Pike, sir.
0: What are you crying for, Pike?
1: I'm not crying.
0: Oh, yes, you are. You're a coward, lad. I hate cowards.
2: Actually, it's the onion, sir.
0: Rubbish! I don't know, Mannering, one of your men crying and one of them talking rubbish. Not a very good start, is it, Captain? What is it?
3: It's not a very good start.
0: All together, the rest of you, what is it?
4: It's not a very good start.
0: Still, I suppose we better carry on. Right, in you go at the double. Left, right, left, right, left, right.
5: Come on, Wilson, keep it up. Don't let the side down.
2: Do my best, sir.
0: Left, right, left, right, halt. All right, Sergeant Baxter, search him for weapons.
6: Yes, sir.
0: Now, whilst my sergeant is giving you all the once over, I want to tell you that during the time you're in this room, you're under battle conditions. Is that understood?
4: Yes, sir.
0: If you pass this part of the test, you get 6 stars. Remember, my sergeant and I can be anything. A Gestapo officer, a British naval officer, anything. Right, Baxter. Are they clean?
6: Yes, sir. Nothing.
0: Good. Right. Sit down on the benches facing the blackboard. Move.
7: Blimey, Joe, for a minute I thought that sergeant was going to comprehend my rumel.
8: He probably thought it was a pansy handkerchief.
0: Now, whether you're an officer, an NCO, or a private, I want you all to be alert and on your toes at all times. What do I want you to be?
4: Alert and on our toes at all times.
0: Right, now stand up. Sit down. Too slow. Stand up, sit down. Up, down, up, down, up, down.
9: Excuse me, sir. I think I missed one. Shall I stand up and sit down again, sir?
0: No, we haven't time for that. Just keep sitting. Now, the first part of this test is for officers and NCOs only. I'll ask 3 questions, and when they've been answered, I will want the privates to criticize their leaders when I ask for comment. What will you do?
4: We will criticize our leaders.
0: You, Corporal.
7: Yes, sir, yes, sir.
0: When I blow my whistle, I'm a Gestapo officer. What am I?
7: Well, you're...
0: Come on, man.
7: Sorry, sir, you're getting me a bit confused.
0: I'm a Gestapo officer. What am I?
7: You're a Gestapo. You're a Gestapo officer.
0: Right, now pay attention, all of you. I'm now going to draw a diagram on the blackboard.
7: Right, Gestapo officer. Let's see if he likes my room around his throat or not.
0: I'm now a Gestapo officer.
7: Are you quite sure, sir?
0: Aye, of course I am.
7: Well, in that case... Why, you Nazi swine! Gotcha!
0: What are you doing? Sergeant Baxter, get him off me!
6: Yes, of course, sir. Oh. Control yourself, Jones.
0: Are you mad, Corporal?
3: He's very keen, you know, sir. Raring to go.
0: Aye. Well, perhaps he could start by going back to his place.
10: I've got a queer kind of feeling we're not going to get those 12 stars.
0: Right, to continue from where we left off. Now, you, Sergeant, what are you doing in France?
2: I'm not in France.
0: Oh, yes, you are. You're a drop of parachute. I captured you, now I'm interrogating you.
2: All right, if you say so, but... Well, what do you want to know?
0: You're not supposed to tell me anything. Now, what are you doing in France?
2: I don't know.
0: You were trying to blow up a munitions factory.
2: All right, I was trying to blow up a munitions factory.
0: So, you admit it?
2: Oh, really, this is absurd.
0: I'll show you how absurd it is, Sergeant. I'm now putting matches under your fingernails. Now I'm setting light to them. They're burning, Dune. Now they've reached your fingers. You're in agony. How do you like that?
2: Well, to be absolutely honest, it's not really bothering me very much.
0: You, Private Pike, comment.
1: I think he's being very brave.
0: Right, now, the next question goes to you, Captain.
3: Yes, sir.
0: Now then, Captain Mannering, you are in a balloon traveling over enemy territory with your men here. The balloon is losing height, and you have to push one of them out. Which one would you choose?
3: Ah, now, that's a tricky one, sir. I think I should call for a volunteer.
0: You cannot do that. You must make a decision and choose one.
3: Well, I should prefer to throw myself out, but... Of course, I'm more valuable, so... I'm very much afraid that it would have to be Private Godfrey.
10: Oh, dear.
3: Nothing personal, I understand.
8: Blimey, if I was shoved out of a balloon, I'd take it pretty personally.
0: So, you would push Private Godfrey out?
3: Yes, sir.
0: Right. You, Private Fraser, comment.
10: It seems sound common sense to me.
0: Private Pike, comment.
1: Well, whoever was thrown out, it certainly shouldn't be me. I'm too young to die. I've got my whole life before me. I haven't done anything, no living at all.
8: Well, all the more reason why you should be the one. After all, what you've never had, you don't miss.
7: Mr. Godfrey's a fine man, Captain Ramsay. And if I was the officer, I couldn't possibly throw him out. I'd order the sergeant to do it.
11: Excuse me, sir.
0: Yes, sergeant.
2: Well, sir, if the balloon's losing height, all we've got to do is to wait until it reaches the ground, and then Godfrey could step out.
9: Oh, thank you, Mr. Wilson.
2: Don't mention it, my dear fellow. Don't mention it.
0: Yes, well, now that concludes the first part of the efficiency test. We will start the second half in 15 minutes' time. Right, gentlemen, I hope you enjoyed your little break and are now ready for the second phase of the test. If you pass this, you get 6 stars.
7: Mr. Speaker, sir.
0: Yes, Corporal.
7: May I be so forward and presumptuous looking as to ask how many stars we have inquired so far?
0: As I don't wish to depress you, I shall refrain from answering that question.
7: Thank you, sir. That's very thoughtful of you.
0: Now, I asked you to wheel your Smith gun into position here because it's involved in this part of the test. Now, this is what you have to do. Concealed in that copse ahead of us are a body of my men. In 10 minutes, I shall blow my whistle, and exactly 5 minutes later, they will advance. You will then fire 3 dummy bombs at them, and they will retreat. Have you got that?
3: Yes, sir, that seems perfectly straightforward. There is just one thing, Captain Ramsay. Where are the dummy bombs?
0: Ah, that's the interesting part of the test. They're in a crate 50 yards away.
3: Oh, sort of race, is it?
0: Well, more of an obstacle race, really. You see, the crate with the dummy bombs is over there behind this 6-foot-high electric fence. Mm-hmm. Now, on this side of it, there are 3 empty oil drums, 1 large one, 1 medium one, and 1 small one.
1: Mm-hmm. Just like the 3 bears.
3: Be quiet, Frank.
0: Now, there are also 2 builder's planks, an 8-foot ladder, a coil of rope, and some bits of scaffolding. Now, the object of the test is for you to get all your men over the electric fence using only this equipment. If you touch the fence, an alarm will go off, and you have to start again. Any questions?
1: Excuse me, sir. Is it a hypothetical electricity-fied fence, or a real electricity-fied fence?
0: It's a hypothetical electric fence, but there's a small charge running through it just to give the test a hint of zest.
9: Oh, what fun.
0: It won't hurt you, just give you a wee shock. Right, Captain Mannering, Sergeant Baxter and I are going over to our observation box now, so we can watch and ensure that you don't take any shortcuts. Come along, Sergeant. Good luck, Mannering.
3: Thank you, sir. Pay attention, men. Now, this is a tough one, but we can crack it. Now, I want ideas, thick and fast. Right. Wilson?
2: Well, nothing sort of springs to mind.
3: Fraser?
12: I was thinking, sir, if I could just...
3: Yes?
10: No, it wouldn't work.
3: Walker?
8: Oh, I'm not ready yet, Mr. Mannering.
3: Godfrey?
9: Difficult, isn't it? Mm.
3: Jones?
7: Yes, sir. I'd like to make a proposal to you.
3: Well done, Jones. What is it?
7: Well, sir, I've been studying this fence, and if you cast your eye over it, you'll see that it is supported on 7 posts.
3: Yes, what about it?
7: There are also 7 of us, sir. Now, if each one of us was to crouch down by one of the posts, and then on a word of command from yourself, we were all to heave upwards, we could lift the fence over our heads and put it down behind us. We would then all be on the other side.
3: Yes. It's very ingenious, Jones. I don't think it's quite the idea of the test.
2: Well, Pike, have you any suggestions?
1: Well, sir, if we had a really big cannon, we could fire the men over the fence one at a time. Mind you, we'd need a net on the other side to catch them in.
3: Yeah. Now, Pike.
1: Sir?
3: Since we have neither a net or a cannon, and are limited to using the equipment at our disposal, your suggestion is of no practical use whatever.
1: Sorry, Mr. Mannering. Anyway, I've just thought, wouldn't work.
7: Why not, Pikey?
1: Well, when it was time for the last one to be shot over the fence, I mean, there'd be no one left to fire the cannon.
3: Right, man, let's study the equipment again. For instance, there must be something we can do with those ladders and planks.
12: A spot of decorating, sir.
3: I won't warn you again, Walker.
12: Balls!
3: I beg your pardon?
10: Just remember, sir, when I was a wee laddie, we used to toss a caber, and it made me think of pole vaulting.
3: I don't see the connection.
10: Well, if you don't let go of the keyboard, the effect is much the same as pole vaulting.
3: No. I mean, what is the connection between pole vaulting and this problem?
10: Well, sir, Captain Bradley said there were some bits of scaffolding among the equipment. Mm-hmm. We could use one of those to vault over the fence. See?
3: Ah, that's a very good idea, Fraser.
13: Thank you,
3: sir. Isn't it, Wilson?
13: Yes, sir, awfully good. Yes, very good. There's only one snag, as far as I can see.
3: Which is?
13: The longest piece is only 3 feet.
3: Oh. Ah, yes, that will be difficult.
8: Yeah, either we need a 2-foot fence or a platoon of midgets.
14: I've got an idea, sir. Acrobats.
3: How do you mean, General?
14: Well, sir, if we balance one of those planks on a small oil drum, I will stand on one end, and any private walker jumps off the large oil drum onto the other end of the plank, it will levitate me over the wire.
13: Well, you'll break his neck, sir.
3: Yes, you're right, Wilson. I'm sorry, Jones, it's far too dangerous.
14: Let me do it, sir. Let me levitate myself, sir. I won't go up too high, sir, just enough to clear the fence. I'm very agile, you know, sir.
3: Well, as we don't seem to be able to come up with anything else... All right, Jones.
14: Thank you, sir. Right, Private Fraser, Walker, Pike, give us your hand, set the stuff up.
15: All right, Jonesy.
3: You know, Wilson, one can only stand back and admire Jones's guts.
13: I shall stand well back, sir. In a minute, they may be splattered all over the ground.
14: We're ready, Mr. Manran.
3: Good luck, Jones.
14: Thank you, sir. Right, Joe, get ready to jump.
8: I hope you know what you're doing, Jonesy.
14: Right, get ready. Jump.
13: Right. The plank's broken, sir.
14: I regret to say, sir, I am still unlevitated.
3: Oh. All right, now let's see. What haven't we used yet? Ah, yes, the coil of rope.
8: Well, I think we ought to keep that in reserve, sir.
3: How do you mean?
8: Well, if we don't manage to get over the ruddy fence, at least we'll be able to hang ourselves.
10: I said the whole weekend would finish in disaster.
13: I've got an idea, sir.
3: What is it?
13: Well, sir, Jones's van is only over there. Why don't we just get in it and drive back to Warmington?
3: Don't be ridiculous. I refuse to give in.
8: There goes the whistle, Captain Mannering. We're supposed to have been over the fence and back again by now.
1: I think Uncle Arthur's right. We ought to give in.
3: Wait a minute, Pike. There must be some other way. We must think.
10: Captain Mannering.
3: Yep.
10: It's just occurred to me. This Smith gun is a smooth-bore weapon, sir, so we can fire anything from it.
1: Yeah, in that film, Captain Blood with Errol Flynn, they fire grape shot from the cannons.
8: That's right. We've got the charges. All we need is some bits of old iron and nuts and bolts.
3: We haven't got any nuts and bolts.
8: Well, we can take some bits off Jonesy's van.
14: How dare you! You're not taking my van to pieces.
16: Captain Manning, sir, if we fire bits of iron at the people who will attack you, it'll make holes in them and spoil them.
8: Yeah, it could kill them and all.
3: Of course it could. The whole idea's absurd.
13: You know, sir, it's just occurred to me, sir. What we need to fire from the gun is something that's hard but not lethal.
3: Well, that's all very well. Haven't got anything like that. Now, let's think.
15: This is all your fault, Walker!
1: Hey, look, Joe. Miss Rogers is back again.
3: Wait a minute. That's it.
15: Onions!
3: Come on, men. Over to the van.
1: Oh, trust Joe Walker to have all these perishing onions loose like this.
3: Hodges! We want those onions!
17: What are you talking about? I pay for these onions. They're mine.
10: We need them urgently.
17: Well, you're not having them.
3: In the name of the king, I demand those onions.
17: You can demand as much as you like, mate. You're not having them.
3: We'll buy them from you.
17: You can't. You're not registered with me.
14: Well, you're registered with me, and if you don't sell us those onions, you've had it for kidneys.
17: All right, then. Shilling a pound.
8: Shilling a... I sold them to you for fourpence.
17: That's your hard luck, mate.
3: Right, we'll have £20.
17: Right, it'll cost you a quid, and I want to see the colour of your money before I start weighing them out.
3: How dare you? Wilson?
13: Yes, sir?
3: Give him a pound. Hurry up with the ammunition. Pike.
18: Why have I got to be the one to shove onions down the barrel? You make me cry.
3: Oh, get on with it, Pike. Stop moaning. Is that the lot, Wilson?
13: Not quite, sir. Godfrey's coming over with a couple more pounds.
3: Oh, yes. Come on, Godfrey. Run.
19: I do what, sir?
3: Oh, never mind.
0: Backing out, are you, Mannering? Not even attempting to get over the fence, eh? I shan't even be able to give you one star now.
3: I can assure you, Captain Ramsay, we're not backing out of anything. Excuse me a moment. Range, 200 yards, Wilson.
0: What are you talking about, man? You've no ammunition. Your enemy is due in just 30 seconds.
3: Let them do their worst. We have it all in hand.
13: Range, 200 yards, sir.
3: Thank you, Wilson. Load the charge.
14: Mr. Manring, my charge is loaded.
3: Thank you, Jones. Stand by to fire.
14: Standing by, sir.
1: Look, sir. Here they come, the enemy. From behind those bushes over there.
3: Right.
14: Fire! Permission to speak, sir.
3: Yes, Jones?
14: I have fired, sir.
3: Fire!
1: Go! Look at that!
19: I'll bet that's got them worried.
0: But I don't understand, Baxter. What are they using for ammunition?
20: Well, it looks like onions, sir.
0: Onions?
16: Look, Mr. Mannering. The soldiers are running about all over the place.
19: Ha-ha, they don't know what's in them.
2: It's hardly surprising, really.
19: They're going back into the bushes.
14: Shall we let them have the last shot, sir?
3: No, Jones, no. I don't think that'll be necessary. We've got them on the run. Well done, men. Well, Captain Ramsay, I think we've achieved the object of the exercise.
0: Captain Mannering, I'd take my hat off to you. That's the best bit of initiative I've seen in this whole war. I'm going to give you 12 stars.
3: Do you hear that, men? We're a 12-star platoon. Just a minute. Hodges, where do you think you're going?
19: I'm going to pick up all those onions.
3: Oh, no, you don't. They belong to us. And tonight, men, when we get back, I think we'll all have some nice onion soup.
2: Excuse me, sir. You haven't forgotten that I paid for the onions, have you?
3: Of course I haven't, Wilson. I'll tell you what.
2: Yes, sir?
3: You can make the soup.

0: That episode of Dad's Army, based on the original television series by Jimmy Perry and David Croft, you heard Arthur Lowe as Captain Mannering, John LeMessurier as Sergeant Wilson, Clive Dunn, Corporal Jones, John Laurie, Private Fraser, Arnold Ridley, Private Godfrey, Ian Lavender, Private Pike, Bill Pertwee, Chief Warden Hodges, Larry Martin, Private Walker, Adam Tilburn, Captain Ramsey, and Michael Middleton as Sergeant Baxter. 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

Yes, ladies and gentlemen, Charlotte Greenwood is brought to you this Sunday and every Sunday at this time by the makers of Hallmark greeting cards to remind you that every time you want to remember someone, you'll find a Hallmark card that says just what you want to say the way you want to say it. So when you choose a card, look on the back for the three identifying words, a Hallmark card. Yes, don't forget, a Hallmark card will best express your perfect taste, your thoughtfulness. 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

0: And now to our story. When Charlotte undertook the care of the Barton children, she did so with an open mind. But now she's about reached the point where she feels like closing it for repairs. For life in the Barton household has thrown her more curves than you'll find in a bathing beauty contest. Today she got another jolt. As our story begins, it's Saturday morning. In the living room, Jack Barton is writing a letter.
1: Dear Janet, if you think you can put anything over on me... Let's see now.
2: Oh, here you are, Jack.
1: Say, Aunt Charlotte, are you any good at writing letters? I just haven't got the, well, you know, the touch.
2: I think skill at letter writing is relative.
1: Yeah?
2: The closer the relative, the harder the touch.
1: No, I don't mean, well, it's just not that kind of a letter. It's, oh, I don't know. When a man woos a woman, he woos woe.
2: Woos who?
1: Woos woe, woos woe.
2: Would you mind changing the needle and playing that again?
1: You don't get it. It's simply... Well, running after a girl simply means trouble.
2: Well, there's no trouble running after a girl. The trouble starts when you catch her.
1: You can say that again. When I started going with Janet, I had a bank balance of $16. Now my balance is down to $7.
2: Well, love makes the world go round. If it goes around fast enough, you're bound to lose your balance.
1: This is serious, Aunt Charlotte. I'm breaking off our engagement.
2: Well... Oh, this is news. I didn't even know that you and Janet were engaged.
1: Well, of course we are. Janet promised to marry me as soon as I made my fortune.
2: That isn't an engagement. That's an option.
1: Well, whatever it is, it's off. I'm going to write her a plenty hot letter. I'm going to say, Dear Janet, who is a frivolous trifler? Who breaks dates? Who is just a two-timer? Yours truly, Jack Barton.
2: Oh, now, Jack, what's all this about?
1: I just told you. After all the money I've spent on her face.
2: In beauty shops?
1: No, in soda fountains. And then what happens? She throws me over.
2: Well, don't get excited. You know how badly a girl throws.
1: I mean she breaks a regular Friday night date with me to go out with some other fellow.
2: With whom?
1: I don't know who he is, but Howard Marlowe told me he saw Janet with some fellow at the movies last night.
2: Oh, well, I wouldn't pay too much attention to rumors. You know, it's a good plan to believe only half of what you hear. And be very sure it's the right half.
1: And this isn't any rumor. I tell you, Howard Marlowe saw her. Yeah, Howard wouldn't lie about it.
2: Jack, you like Janet, don't you? Now, be honest.
1: Well, sure. Until this happened, I thought she was swell. But when she stands me up for somebody else, that's the end. Man has his pride,
2: well,
1: you know.
2: Call her up and get her side of the story.
1: I can't call her up. I'm not speaking to her. I'm never going to speak to Janet again.
2: Oh, now, don't be too sure about that. Things change, you know. The only thing that doesn't is a private opinion of a second lieutenant.
3: Good morning, Charlotte. May I come in?
2: Why, Mr. Anderson, of course.
1: Hello, Mr. Anderson.
3: Hiya, Jack. Barbara told me you were here in the living room. I hope I'm not intruding.
1: No. Hey, has Barbara gone yet?
3: I don't know. She let me in the front door just a second ago.
1: Well, maybe she can help me with this letter. Hey, Babs! Oh, Babs!
3: Charlotte, I find myself in a quandary.
2: Oh, that's wonderful. What days do you deliver?
3: Deliver what? I said I was in a quandary.
2: Oh, I thought you said laundry.
3: Oh, no, Charlotte. Quandary, not laundry. A quandary is something that's mixed up and uncertain.
2: Mm-hmm. They both sound like the same thing to me.
3: No. Look, what I mean is I'm in a spot. I need some help. Now, look, you're a famous actress from Hollywood. How would you like to go back on the stage?
2: Well, that's a pretty rough trip. I haven't traveled that way since the days of the Pony Express.
3: Oh, Charlotte, will you stop with that kidding? I'm in a hurry, Charlotte.
2: All right, come to the point.
3: Well, it's like this. The press club is putting on a show tonight, and I volunteered to take a part in it. I've been rehearsing for 3 weeks. Working like a horse.
2: I must hear you whinny sometimes.
3: Well,
2: What part do you play?
3: Well, the hero, of course.
2: Oh?
3: Yeah, a little love scene. And now, this morning, the young lady who plays the supporting role walked out.
2: Well, couldn't you put the show off?
3: Not at this late date. The show must go on.
2: Oh?
3: Yeah, everybody's been invited. We've got to run the curtain up at 8:30 tonight. So, I've been wondering if you'd help. I've got to have support.
2: I don't know now.
3: Now, Charlotte, I'm depending on you.
2: Well, the show goes on at 8:30 tonight. I wouldn't have time to learn the lines.
3: Oh, sure you would. You're only in one short scene. I brought you the script so you can look it over. Here, it's This Year's Wheat by D.H. Johnson and John Eugene Hastings.
2: Mm-hmm. Oh, yes, This Year's Wheat.
3: Yeah, turn to page 29 where it says, "Ah, my love, arise, arise. The crimson dawn is in the sky."
2: This year's wheat, huh? Sounds more like last year's corn.
3: Oh, there's the scene. Now, you play the part of Melba.
2: Oh, yes, I see here, Melba.
3: Gay, madcap, lighthearted, laughing Melba.
2: The toast of the town.
3: No! Melba plays with fire, but emerges unscathed. Unscathed, unscathed.
2: No.
3: Yeah, come on, try a few lines.
2: Well, all right, give me my cue.
3: Ah, my love, arise, arise. The crimson dawn is in the sky.
2: But hark, who calls from below in the garden?
3: Tis I.
2: Tis who?
3: Kaczynski.
2: Kaczynski.
3: I'm supposed to be a Russian. Go ahead.
2: Ah, my beloved, it is indeed you, so young, so strong, so full of grace.
3: That's grace.
2: Well, it says grass here. The next word is noodles.
3: Noodles? That's needless. Oh. Those are typographical errors. Now, go on, read it, will you?
2: Ah, my beloved, it is indeed you, so young, so strong, so full of typographical errors.
3: Oh, Charlotte. Will you quit? Honest, this is a very important thing with me.
2: All right, I'll give you my word. From now on, I'll be serious.
3: Oh, well, okay. Well, then I say, ah, Melba, my own. Hear my plea. It's you I love and you alone. Fly with me. We'll be married before another day has passed.
4: Anne.
3: Oh, hello there, Barbara.
4: How do you do, Mr. Anderson? Aunt Charlotte, did Jack leave his dictionary in here? I want to look up a word.
2: No, I don't think... Oh, yes, there it is.
3: Well, can I help you, Barbara? I'm pretty good at words.
4: I have no doubt of that. But I'll look up my own word.
3: What's the matter with her?
2: Oh, she's probably put out with Jack. You know, he isn't speaking to Janet Gregory at the moment, and Janet is Barbara's best friend. It's an awkward situation all around.
3: Yeah. Well, kids certainly can get themselves in a tangle, can't they?
2: They certainly can. We should be glad, Mr. Anderson, that you and I have passed that age.

0: I can't believe it.
1: Not so loud. You're still there in the living room. Then I even be standing right on the other side of the door.
0: But why would Mr. Anderson be making love to Aunt Charlotte?
1: Why not? Aunt Charlotte's attractive, isn't she?
0: Well, sure, but Anderson is an old man. He must be every bit of 35.
1: I know, it's shocking.
0: Well, tell me again now what Anderson said to her.
1: I can't remember his exact words. He said he loved her and wanted her to fly with him.
0: Not even the good manners to have a regular wedding. He wants to elope. What did Aunt Charlotte say?
1: Well, nothing. What could she say?
0: Gee, it must have been embarrassing for her.
1: Oh, Jack, we just can't let this awful thing happen. Mr. Anderson must be told he can never come here anymore.
0: You leave that to me. I'll tell him, and in no uncertain terms.
1: Yes, in no uncertain terms. And you better go in there and tell him right now.
0: You mean now?
1: Of course.
0: Right in front of Aunt Charlotte?
1: Yes, it's high time we all understood each other.
0: Yeah, it is high time, but... Gee, Bab, what'll I say?
1: Simply tell him Aunt Charlotte doesn't welcome his attention. Doesn't welcome his suit. What's the matter, afraid?
0: What do you mean, afraid?
1: All right, then, go on in there.
0: Okay, you wait here.
2: Oh, I'll have it memorized in no time at all.
3: Oh, you're mighty sweet, John.
0: Mr. Anderson.
3: Oh, hello, Jack.
4: Charlotte, I was really worried at first.
0: Mr. Anderson.
4: Yeah, I figured we'd have to... What do you want, young man?
0: Hello, Mr. Anderson.
4: Well, I said hello.
0: Oh, you did?
5: Jack, is there something you want?
0: Yes, in no uncertain terms. The time has come for me to make a stand in no uncertain terms. And to say to you, Mr. Anderson, in no uncertain terms...
5: What are you talking about, Jack?
0: Mr. Anderson's suit.
4: Suit? What's wrong with my suit? The newest thing out.
5: Well, it's got all the latest wrinkles.
4: Yeah.
0: Huh? I mean, it's high time for no uncertain suit. High terms for no uncertain...
5: Jack, something is bothering you.
4: Yeah, it looks to me as if he's been studying too hard. Now, you don't want to overdo it, my boy. Well, then, it's all settled, eh, Charlotte?
5: Mm-hmm. Call for me at 8 o'clock tonight?
0: Tonight?
5: Jack, for goodness sake.
0: Oh, excuse me. Goodbye. Bab,
1: quick, tell me what happened.
0: They're getting married. They're getting married at 8:30 tonight.
1: Oh, no.
0: I tell you, they are. Aunt Charlotte's accepted them. Everything's all settled.
1: Then we've got to stop them. We've got to find some way. Judge Coleman.
0: Huh?
1: Judge Coleman. He'll know what to do. Hurry, get him on the phone. Get him on the phone before they come out of the living room.
0: Lakeview, 0324. Yeah, that's right.
1: Hurry, can't you? Sounds like Mr. Anderson's getting ready to leave.
0: Central's ringing the number.
1: We mustn't let either of them find out we're trying to stop them.
0: Oh, gee, nobody answers.
1: But that's Judge Cronin's office. He must answer.
4: Okay, swell, Charlotte.
5: Oh, Jack. Oh, I'm sorry. Go ahead. I didn't know you were talking on the phone.
1: Yes. He's talking on the phone. Oh, but not to Judge Cronin.
4: Cronin? Well, no, he's out of town today.
0: Out of town?
4: Uh-huh. Closed his office and went to a convention or something.
0: Out of town?
5: Jack, are you talking on the phone or to yourself?
0: I'm on the phone, yeah. Hello? Oh, you don't say. You don't say. Goodbye.
4: Hey, who was that, anyhow?
5: He didn't say.
4: Well, I'll see you this evening, Charlotte. I guess you can get everything you'll need into one suitcase.
5: Easily. Goodbye, Mr. Anderson.
4: Goodbye.
1: Aunt Charlotte, could I, speak to you?
5: Hmm? Why, naturally.
0: Yes, we'd both like to speak to you.
5: All right. I'm waiting. Go ahead.
1: Aunt Charlotte,
5: now, look. Why don't both of you go over to Janet Gregory's and straighten this whole thing out?
1: Oh, it isn't Janet Gregory.
0: It's you.
1: And Mr. Anderson.
0: Tonight.
5: Oh, so that's what you're so excited about. I didn't know you heard.
0: Barbara heard. She was in the room when Mr. Anderson asked you.
1: Oh, but Aunt Charlotte, don't you think... wouldn't it be a good idea to put it off for a while?
5: Oh, no, we couldn't do that. No, everybody's been invited. It has to be this evening.
1: Only you haven't time to get ready.
5: Oh, I've gotten ready in much less time than this.
1: You mean you've done this before?
5: Oh, dozens of times.
1: Of time. Only Aunt Charlotte, how could everybody have been invited when Mr. Anderson asked you just this morning?
5: Oh, I'm simply taking another woman's place. Mr. Anderson's regular girl walked out on him.
1: Walked out on him?
5: Jack, can't you talk without shouting?
1: And you knew? You knew about this other woman?
5: Of course. That doesn't make any difference to me. I consider it all very flattering.
1: Flattering? Oh, Aunt Charlotte, if Mr. Anderson had wanted you, really wanted you, he'd have asked you in the first place. Why don't you give it up? Why don't you forget about it?
5: No, Barbara. Now, Mr. Anderson is a friend of mine. He's had some bad luck, and he's completely depending on me for support.
1: Oh, Aunt Charlotte.

0: 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And now back to our story in the Barton home. It's Saturday evening. Somewhere in the house, a clock is striking 8. And in the hallway, Barbara and Jack are holding a desperate council of war.
1: I tell you, we'll lose her. We'll lose her forever. In less than a half an hour now, she'll be gone.
2: Oh, take it easy, Babs.
1: You could only have gotten to Judge Cronin sooner.
2: Well, how could I? He was out of town. It was only by luck that I found out where to reach him at all.
1: What did you tell him when you talked long distance?
2: I told him everything. He said he'd start back right away, and his train was due 20 minutes ago.
1: Oh, he'll never get here in time, never. He's probably still down at the station waiting for a taxi. I'm going to phone the police.
2: The police? The police? Well, they can't help us.
1: I'm going to ask them to send a motorcycle sidecar for us. Give me the police station.
2: But, Barbara, they won't do that.
1: Of course they will. He's a judge, isn't he? Or used to be. And this is an emergency.
2: But, Barbara...
1: Hello? The police station? This is the Barton residence. We need help. Could you...
2: The door. Oh. Somebody's at the door.
3: Jack, Barbara, will someone answer the doorbell?
2: Quick, hang up.
1: Mr. Anderson, I just know it's Mr. Anderson.
3: Wasn't that the door chime?
1: Well, did you hear something, Jack?
2: Hear something?
3: What's the matter with you two children? Of course it was the door chime.
1: Oh, Aunt Charlotte, wait. Opening that door, well, it might be dangerous.
3: Dangerous?
1: Well, you might meet a burglar face to face.
3: Well, if he's a burglar, he'll have to take that chance.
4: Hi, Miss Greenwood.
3: Oh, good evening, Junior.
1: Oh.
4: Mr. Anderson told me to give you this. You look at here.
3: Oh, what a lovely corsage. Oh, white roses, lilies of the valley. Oh, and I do believe orange blossoms.
4: Yeah. Oh, but them orange blossoms ain't so much. No, when I lived in California, we raised orange blossoms as big as cabbages.
3: Junior?
4: Yes, sure. The oranges themselves were the size of a basketball. And say, you should have seen our grapefruit trees. They was about a mile around.
3: Junior?
4: A quarter of a mile thick.
3: Junior?
4: And 2 feet high.
1: Oh, that's impossible.
2: What kind of grapefruit could you raise on a tree 2 feet high?
4: Midget grapefruit.
1: Midget?
4: When you stuck a spoon into it, out came a little squirt.
3: Junior, there's more to grapefruit than meets the eye.
4: Oh, meets the eye. Oh, say, you sharp. You cut me to the cuticle.
5: Oh, good evening.
1: Judge Cronin.
5: Judge Cronin.
1: Thank goodness.
3: Oh, come in, Judge. This is a very pleasant surprise.
5: Miss Greenwood, could I see you alone for a moment, please?
3: Why, yes. Come into the living room.
2: Remember now what I told you.
1: And don't hurt her feelings. We wouldn't have that happen for the world.
2: I'll handle it very carefully. Don't worry. Just leave it to me.
3: Judge Cronin.
5: Yes.
3: I don't want to hurry you, Judge, but I have an engagement this evening.
5: Oh, yes, to be sure. Now, look, Miss Greenwood... I regard you as a highly intelligent and competent person.
3: Oh, thank you, Judge Cronin.
5: However, there are times when everyone needs advice. Mm-hmm. One needs to be told what friends to have, what to do, and where to go.
3: Oh, I have been told that.
5: No. In other words, there are occasions when our emotions overrule our senses.
3: Yes.
5: Many's the time my lips have said yes and my eyes said no. Mm-hmm. My heart said yes and my head said no.
3: Mm-hmm. Have you heard from your feet lately?
5: Not a word. You still don't understand. I refer to a time when your You're emotionally bewildered.
3: Oh.
5: Do you know what it means when a young lady carries a torch?
3: Certainly. She's a welder.
5: That's right.
6: I didn't know.
5: No. I perceive I shall have to be very plain with you, Miss Greenwood.
3: Well, I wish you would, Judge. I really am very busy this evening.
5: Well, let me ask you this. Do you trust my judgment?
3: Well, of course I do. I've always had the greatest respect for you.
5: You have?
3: Oh, and the greatest admiration.
5: Oh, have you indeed?
3: Well, I've always thought of you as one of my best and very dearest dear friends.
5: Oh, show me some more.
7: Evening, darling. Are you ready to leave?
8: Oh, hello,
3: darling. Oh, is it time to go?
8: Yep, everything's all set.
5: Wait, just a moment. There's something I have to read to you,
3: Anderson. Judge, some other time. We're in an awful hurry.
5: But this is vitally important. It might affect your entire life. I tore it out of the lovelorn column. It's entitled, Is L'Amour Enough?
8: You'd be enough for me.
5: Anderson, please. How can you say that? And at a time like this...
3: Well, after all, what has she got that the rest of us haven't? Simply a little more banking on the curve.
5: Now, L'Amour, that French means love, infatuation.
8: All right, Carl.
5: And it says, girls, don't marry the first man you meet. A perfect man doesn't argue. A perfect man doesn't brag. A perfect man doesn't criticize.
3: A perfect man doesn't exist.
8: That's right.
3: Look, Judge, now can we go?
5: Miss Greenwood, Anderson, please. You're both good friends of mine, and as a friend, I beseech, consider this reckless sex. Consider this mad marriage.
8: Some other time, Conan, will you...
9: Marriage?
3: Yes. Well, what are you talking about? We're going to the press club. Mr. Anderson and I are in a show.
5: Well, a show?
8: The annual press club hijinks. And the curtain's at 8:30.
5: Why, Jack phoned me and said you were getting married tonight.
3: Jack told you?
5: Yes.
3: Oh, Judge Cronin.
5: Yes, he and Barbara are extremely worried about it.
8: And they thought, yes, it's
3: oh. Why, that's what they've been acting so strangely about. Well, that accounts for everything.
8: Well, can you imagine?
5: What is with
3: Well, you better wait for me outside, Mr. Anderson.
5: Huh?
3: Judge, I think it would be a good idea if you'd leave now.
5: Me? But I don't understand.
8: Oh, now, Charlotte, don't take it so seriously.
3: No.
8: It's just a laugh. Hey, I'd like to see the kids' faces when they find out.
3: Well, it may be a laugh to us, but they'll be humiliated and made to feel ridiculous. You know, you and I have lived long enough to be able to take a little ridicule, but to children, it's a tragedy.
5: Hmm. Exactly. Miss Greenwood, you're right.
8: Well, yes, I didn't stop to think about that.
3: Oh, I've got to break it to them some way, and it isn't going to be easy. Oh.

0: gee, Brad.
1: There, there, darling. Now, it's all over. Now, let's forget it.
2: Oh, Charlotte, we didn't want to hurt your feelings. Honestly, we didn't. We love you so much for that.
1: Well, you precious lambs, do I mean that much to you?
2: Of course you do.
1: You know, I'd rather hear that from you children than from anybody else in the whole world.
0: We were afraid we were going to lose you.
1: How could anybody lose a telephone pole?
2: We made such fools of ourselves.
1: Well, in the course of a lifetime, you're entitled to a few errors. Nobody ever bats a thousand. It's just little mistakes, that's all.
2: But we're always making little mistakes.
1: Well, they're the most valuable experience we can have. The little mistakes teach us how to avoid the big ones.
2: I'll never forgive myself.
1: Ah, the only time a mistake is unforgivable, Barbara, is when we refuse to learn something by it.
0: Well, I don't know what we've learned by this, except we're just a couple of droops.
1: Oh, I don't know, Jack. Now, you might have learned that something isn't necessarily true just because you believe it.
0: Huh?
1: The other fellow might have his side of the story, too. Especially if the other fellow's name is Janet Gregory.
0: Well, what's Janet Gregory got to do with... Oh, you mean that story about her going to the movies with...
1: Well, you see how easy it is for you to be wrong.
2: Oh, Jack, and that letter I helped you write.
0: Yeah.
2: Oh, all we do is get into trouble.
0: Hey, I forgot to mail that letter. With all this other thing, I slipped my mind. I'm getting my hat and coat.
2: Well, you're not going to mail it, are you?
0: No, sir. I'm going over and see Janet.
2: Oh, wait. I'll go with you.
1: Well, I found out something. They love me.
3: Evening, ma'am. I'm Officer Marvin of the Radio Car Patrol. This is the Barton home?
1: Yes, that's right.
3: Okay, Terry.
4: Okay.
3: We think we got the man who tried to flirt with you.
1: What, after all these years?
5: Let go of me. I'm a respectable, law-abiding citizen. Now, you let go of me. Who do you think you are?
1: Mr. Anderson, what on earth have you been doing?
5: What have I been doing?
6: He was walking up and down and shouting, "Ah, my love, arise, arise, the crimson dawn is in the sky."
5: Well, that's the thing.
7: Yes,
5: I...
7: dawn, mind you. And here it is barely evening. He doesn't even know what time it is.
5: They told me you phoned the police and said you needed help.
1: Oh, no, I didn't phone the police.
3: Well, there must be some sort of a mix-up, Terry.
5: I'll say there's a mix-up. I am William Anderson. William Anderson, mind you. Managing editor of the Lakeview Dispatch. And this is Charlotte Greenwood.
3: Oh. Say, I hope I haven't bothered you, Mrs. Greenwood.
1: Oh, not at all. But just to clear up the mix-up, it isn't Mrs. Greenwood, it's Miss Greenwood.
3: Oh, I'm sorry.
1: Oh, you're sorry. But thanks just the same.
3: You're entirely welcome, Miss Greenwood. Come on, Charlie.
5: Okay. How do you like that? Trying to arrest me because I'm going to take a part in the play. Because I'm going to act.
1: They should know better. You can't arrest a man for a crime until after he's committed it.
3: That's right.
5: It's a hunt.
1: Come on, the show must go on.

0: Charlotte Greenwood will be back in a moment. Meanwhile, I want to remind you again, the next time you buy a card for any occasion, look on the back for the identifying words, a Hallmark card. 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
1: Friends, if humanity has a common heart, that heart is the Red Cross. 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Here, in its fullest measure, is the infant sympathy and understanding that each of us has. 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

The Hallmark Charlotte Greenwood Show, written by Jack Casey and D.H. Johnson, with John Brown, Charles Cantor, and Edward Ryan, who appears with the courtesy of 20th Century Fox, came to you from Hollywood. This is Wendell Niles speaking. This is the Blue Network of the American Broadcasting Company.

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1: And now, Gangbusters! Gangbusters, presented in cooperation with police and federal law enforcement departments throughout the United States. The only national program that brings you authentic police case histories.

0: shoulder operator to the next, until a cow doctor from the hills became too attached to his avocation.
1: And now to gangbusters and facts that show the operation of our law enforcement officials in their war against the underworld. Gangbusters has asked the Honorable Lynn Bomar, Commissioner of Safety, State of Tennessee, to narrate by proxy tonight's case.
2: The inside facts in the case of the Tennessee Valley Killer.
1: Commissioner Bomar, from what you've told me, the criminals in tonight's case certainly must have been a weird aggregation.
3: That's one description of them, Don Gardner. But their weird characteristics, especially those of the gang leader, made them no less dangerous. As a matter of fact, this gang leader was at one time considered the most dangerous fugitive at large in the country.
1: Oh, well, why don't you tell us about him, Commissioner?
3: All right, Don. I think it would be best to begin a short time ago at a county seat in a tobacco-growing section of North Carolina. One noon hour, the proprietor of a local tobacco warehouse walked down to the courthouse square and approached a stranger who was sitting alone on a bench.
4: Howdy.
5: Howdy.
4: I guess room on that bench for another one.
5: Help yourself. Bench belongs more to you than to me. I'm the stranger.
4: Awful unseasonable weather we've been having.
5: Oh, weather doesn't bother me none. I never learned to take what they give me. Well, I guess I ought
4: to... Wait just a second. I'm Roy Clark. I own the tobacco warehouse here.
5: Oh, pleased to know you, Mr. Clark.
4: Are you the same stranger that was in Logan's feed store this morning?
5: I was in a feed store. I don't know whether it was Logan's.
4: I hear you got some birds you're mighty proud of.
5: I got a few Baltimore topnuts, I fancy.
4: You got them with you?
5: Not this minute.
4: Well, have you got them near?
5: Well, out of the cabin camp a mile or so north.
4: Well, you know, stranger, I've got a few birds myself I'm kind of proud of.
5: Yeah?
4: Esmond Redquills.
5: Don't care none for the breed.
4: Oh, I found them to last pretty good against Baltimore topknots.
5: Not that I ever heard.
4: You wouldn't care for a test?
5: Oh, I wouldn't mind one.
4: Tonight?
5: Anytime.
4: Well, we've got a cockpit in the basement of that furniture store there, north of the square.
5: The brick building?
4: Yeah. 9 o'clock?
5: It's your swing. I've got 7 birds I'll fight.
4: And 7's all right. What have you got for stakes?
5: $200 a match, $1,000 a main.
4: Well, you are proud of your birds.
5: If I wasn't, I wouldn't have them.
4: Well, we can meet the stake. Conditions are short heels. Birds may not be touched after setting down the pit. If a bird refuses to fight longer, he's set down in the middle of the pit, breast to breast with his adversary. If he still then refuses to fight longer, he's regarded as defeated.
5: Satisfactory, Mr. Clark.
4: All right. I'll see you tonight, then. Good day, sir, and good luck.
6: I don't know, Troy. $200 a match and $1,000 a main? And Eslin Redquills and Mr. Clark's are birds with spirit. Maybe you bit off more than you could chew.
5: Don't you worry about it, Doc. I'll handle the business arrangements. You just look after the chores.
6: Come in here, Grant. Come in here. What's been keeping you?
7: What did I ever get myself into? Spring water. Honest, Doc. Ordinary tap water ain't good enough for you.
6: Where's the pail bucket at?
7: Well, just think. Out there next to the roosters.
6: Roosters? Can't you get it through that thick Yankee head of yours that fighting cocks is fighting cocks?
7: Yeah, they're still roosters to me.
6: Ah.
7: The only way I'll have them's with mashed potatoes and gravy.
5: What's the matter, Grant? Haven't you got no sporting blood?
6: Yankee blood. That's what he's got. Yankee blood.
7: Go on, go on. I got your spring water. Go on, attend to your chickens.
6: Chicken? Now, see here, you...
7: Yeah,
6: wouldn't...
7: Doc. Go on. Get them birds shaped up.
6: Fine. A lot of appreciation anybody gets around here.
7: Spring water, graham bread for a bunch of chickens.
5: That's what puts them in the best shape.
7: Because that cow doctor says so?
5: Because I say so.
7: Oh, now look, Troy, it's okay for a guy to have a hobby. I got nothing against that. But I've been knocking around since who knows when. This is the first mob I ever ran into that operates with a bunch of chickens and a cow doctor.
5: We've been doing okay with the chickens and the cow doctor, have we?
7: Well, there's lots of ways to do okay.
5: I like this way. We get what we're after and I have a little sport.
7: All right. What's the deal for tonight?
5: The first two birds go into the pit at 9 o'clock. With the 7 matches, we ought to be busy there nearly 2 hours.
7: What about the warehouse? You sure nobody will be around?
5: Look, I know these folks. They'll all be at the cockfight. You won't have no trouble. You can be in and out of that safe in plenty of time.
7: Some job you picked out for me.
5: You can do it. You'll have Doc to help.
7: Some help. Probably treat that safe like an ailing calf.
5: Just you do a good job. After you get finished up, come by the cockpit. I'll stall the matches as long as I can until I see you.
7: Well, okay. But have them birds of yours win, will you? I don't feel like breaking into a safe and then having to pay out all the dough in bad bets.
5: You just open up that safe, Grant. I'll see the birds come out okay. Heslin red quills. Mr. Clark thinks they're any match for a Baltimore topknot. He's got another thing coming.
8: All right, come in now.
5: Well, did you change your opinion of Baltimore topknots, Mr. Clark?
8: I'm not beat yet. Go on, get in there. Miss it. Come on.
5: Well, would you like to up the stakes, Mr. Clark?
8: Get in there. Get in there. Come on now, get in there.
7: How you doing, Troy? He's in the bag. 3-1, and this is for the main. Go on, get him. Get him. We gotta get him. Grand. Clean as monkey's wash.
5: Okay. Tell Doc to get ready to move. We'll be through here in another 10 minutes. Finish him. Finish him. Finish him. Finish him. Come on, finish him. Finish him.
9: You're Mr. Clark?
10: That's right, sir.
9: My name's McDonald. I'm a special agent of the Federal Bureau of Investigation.
10: Oh, yes. Sheriff called and said you're on your way over. Sit down, sir.
9: Thanks. Mr. Clark, you're positive the man who owns the birds at Fort Yours is the same man whose photograph you identified at the sheriff's office?
10: I couldn't be much more positive, sir. The man was standing no farther from me than you're sitting right now for 2 hours or more.
9: Mm-hmm.
10: It's beyond me how any man who fights gamecocks can stoop to such a low occupation as safe burglary.

0: for me than you're sitting right now for 2 hours or more. It's beyond me how any man who fights gamecocks can stoop to such a low occupation as safe burglary.
1: Yes, I can see your point.
0: I had no idea, Mr. McDonald. No idea at all. Imagine burglarizing my safe here at the warehouse while I was engaged in a sporting match. And he was well-spoken, too.
1: Well, that makes no difference, Mr. Clark. There are lots of well-spoken criminals. And their specialty is disarming such victims as you. Did you know that this man, Troy Blankenship, is wanted in at least a half dozen states?
0: Why, no.
1: Did you know that he killed a police officer?
0: What?
1: He's a murderer.
0: A murderer?
1: That's right. He escaped North Carolina State Prison some time ago. He almost committed a second murder when he assaulted a guard. Since that time, he's been responsible for robberies and burglaries here in North Carolina and Virginia, Ohio, Indiana, Kentucky, and Tennessee.
0: Well,
1: so you can see how important it is for us to apprehend him.
0: Yes, sir, I can see. And a man who breeds gamecocks.
1: Now, Mr. Clark, I want to go over every word that passed between you and Troy Blankenship. Perhaps somewhere in your conversation he dropped a hint that would give us an idea of his present whereabouts.
0: All right, Mr. McDonald, my time is yours.
2: Well, Don, there wasn't much Mr. Clark could say that would lead authorities to the whereabouts of Troy Blankenship and his gang. By that time, they were well over the state line and had arrived at a small town with the intention of robbing a post office safe of a sack of registered mail they knew to contain an enormous amount of cash. But Doc's passion for cow doctrine led his companions to the brink of disaster, as you will see.
3: Now, back to Gangbusters. You were telling us, Commissioner Bomar, that Troy Blankenship and his strange gang had crossed the state line and planned to rob a post office safe of a large shipment of cash.
2: That's right, Don. Once at the town, they sought to determine the exact time the shipment of cash would arrive. Troy Blankenship and the criminal Grant stood on the platform of the local railroad station shortly after the afternoon train pulled in.
4: Okay, Grant, I've seen enough. Let's go.
5: Yeah, right with you.
4: That sack he just signed for him. The registered mail.
5: Oh, look, Troy, let's grab it here at the station. It'll be a cinch. Small town, one cop. What are we waiting for?
4: No, we'll do it like I figured.
5: Well, why break into the post office? We could lift it off those guys and we got it.
4: Go on, get in the car.
5: Oh.
6: Come on. Get in. You see it, Troy? How'd it look?
7: It looks okay.
6: Nobody asked you nothing, Yankee.
7: Yeah, now listen.
4: All right, all right.
5: Yeah.
6: Well, how do we do it, Troy?
4: If you listen, I'll tell you.
6: I'm listening.
4: They take that payroll and lock up the post office overnight.
6: Hmm?
4: Tomorrow morning, the boss of the construction gang comes to pick it up. Only it won't be there. We're taking it out of the post office tonight.
5: Well, let's grab it now. They won't know what hit them.
6: If Troy says it's tonight, it's tonight.
5: Look, Doc, why don't you stick to patching up those chickens?
6: Are you blue-coated rabbit?
4: Okay, okay. Here's how we do it, and I don't want any argument. Doc.
6: Yeah, Troy.
4: The postmaster owns that farm I showed you, about a mile outside of town.
6: The one with the little white barn?
4: Yeah, that's it.
6: Nice barn.
4: You go pay a call on him.
6: Sure, Troy, but what am I going to call on him about?
5: Listen, you'll get told.
6: Not by no one named Grant.
4: All right. Doc, that postmaster has a habit of coming back to the post office some nights to work. Now, I don't want him back there tonight.
6: But if he wants to go to the post office, how am I going to keep him? That'll be harder than getting a gold off a tooth dentist.
4: I said I'll tell you how to keep him. Get this car out of here.
6: Sure, Troy, but how?
4: I said I'll tell you, move.

0: Afternoon, Mr. Postmaster.
1: Yeah, what is it?
0: Your missus said I'd find you out here near the barn. Now, I got a number of gadgets for sale here. Razor blades, pocket knives, cuff links, and et cetera.
1: You caught me at a busy moment, mister. I don't want
0: anything. Well, sir, and I even got some of the finest game cocks ever you did lay eyes on. With each purchase, we're giving away the finest gold-plated keychain this side of the Tennessee River.
1: I said you caught me at a busy moment. You'll have to make it some other time, mister. I got a sick cow.
0: Sick cow? Yeah. Did you say a sick cow, Mr. Postmaster?
1: I was just going to call the veterinarian.
0: Mr. Postmaster, you're the most luckiest man in the county that I come along. I'm a natural-born cow doctor. Been fixing cows since I was just a kid of a boy.
1: Yeah, but...
0: I'll have that cow brood well again before any veterinarian fellow could even get halfway up the hill. You just show me where she is at.
1: Well, she's right in the barn, but don't you think
0: just
1: it might...
0: Just lead me there.

0: Mr. Postmaster, just leave me there.
1: Well, I'll... right this way.
0: I'll have it fixed up in no time. No time at all.
1: In here. Uh-oh.
2: Brute sounds sick, all right.
1: Yeah.
2: I can tell from here what's the illness. It's a bad case of traveling brayer stilts.
1: Traveling brayer stilts?
2: Yes, sir. And I can fix it up in a jiffy. I'll have her back on her feet come night and give her milk come morning.
1: If it's that serious, I suppose I should get in touch with a veterinarian.
2: Oh, serious, all right. But simple. Simple as they come. Now, I noticed I come up the road, you had some nice tall pine trees a-growing. How old are them pines?
1: I don't know.
2: Well, pine needles got to be from trees just the right age. Now, I got some right age pine needles over where I'm staying.
1: Well, now, look.
2: Now, Mr. Postmaster, now you get me them mustard greens and the brine water. I'll be back here in a half hour with the pine needles. Now, don't touch that cow till I get back.
0: And the postmaster does exactly like I asked him. Hey, come on, Troy, get me there. I told him I'd be back in half hour.
3: What about this traveling brayer stilts? I never heard of any such cow sickness.
2: You didn't?
3: You know I didn't.
2: Oh, Troy, I'm ashamed of you. Shamed to death of you. They had an epidemic of traveling brayer stilts back in, 03. It darn near killed every cow brute in both Carolinas. Yes, sir. Traveling brayer stilts. Darn near every cow brute in the whole South died.
3: You should have done it like I told you and forgotten about the cow doctrine.
0: I'm keeping the postmaster away from the post office, ain't it? I keep him away. Hey, go on, Troy. Drive me there. That cow needs me.
3: Yeah, like I need you.
0: I know you need me, Troy, but you can get into this post office without me. I guess you can do it.
4: What's keeping him, Troy? Should have been here waiting for us.
3: He'll be here. Take it easy. Besides, nobody will know about that job until morning. It's plenty of time.
4: Well, we got a nice pile of dough out of that post office, and I don't feel like it.
3: Okay. It's all right. He's coming in now.
4: Well, it's about time. He ought to know better.
3: Well, then you lay off a duck.
0: Hello, Troy. You ain't been waiting long.
3: Where were you?
0: I got here, didn't I?
3: What happened, Doc?
0: The young fella told me where I could get some spring water for the birds.
4: Spring water? We're waiting here to lamb out of town. Where's your head?
3: Okay, let's get going. Where's the car park?
0: Right out in front, just in the...
4: What's the matter?
2: The postmaster.
4: The postmaster?
3: Yeah, and that's the law with him.
4: Well, come on, let's get out.
3: Hold it. I'll talk our way out.
4: But supposing there ain't words out.
3: Hold it. We'll get out, but first we'll talk.
5: Hey, you.
0: Me?
5: Yeah, we want to talk to you. That's the one, Deputy Hickson.
0: Oh, hello, Mr. Postmaster.
3: What's the trouble, officer?
5: Lots of trouble, boys. The postmaster here's got a complaint.
3: Oh, is that right? Well, if there's anything I can do to straighten it up...
5: I'm afraid all the damage has been done.
3: Oh, what damage?
5: I guess you better come along with us.
0: Hey, turn me loose. Let go of the...
3: Now, just a second, officer.
5: There's no use talking about it here. I've already sworn out a warrant against this man.
3: Against Doc?
5: I'm charging him with practicing veterinary without a license.
3: Oh.
5: A cow died. Traveling brayer stilts.
0: Well, she wouldn't have died if you'd done like I told you.
5: We can't argue about it here. Let's go.
0: Oh.
3: Here now, just a second. My friend's an old cow doctor from the hill country.
5: That doesn't give him the right to practice veterinary in this state.
2: And kill my cow.
0: I do not need to kill your cow.
5: As soon as I get him booked, you can come down and make bond for him. Let's go. Come on. Come on.
0: You pull my bonds, won't you, boss? You pull my bonds.
3: Sit tight, Doc. I'll be there.
4: Well, ain't this some mess?
3: Just be thankful he didn't come to get us all on account of that safe cracking.
4: Hey.
3: What?
4: If Doc opens up his mouth, he can tell him plenty.
3: You just waking up to that?
4: Well, let's get him out, fast.
3: Why?
4: What? Well, he's been springing along with you, hasn't he? He's been doing all your dirty work.
3: There's a good chance to dump him. Let him talk if he wants to. He can't tell him much.
4: You mean you let the old guy rot there in jail? How much could the bail be?
3: Whatever it is, it's too much. Come on. We gotta make time.
4: Troy.
3: What?
4: It ain't right.
3: How do you know what's right and what isn't? Come on. Let's get moving before he talks sooner than we figure.
4: Oh, all right.
3: Yeah, I got a nice program lined up for us. Doc found to get in the way.
6: Blankenship, described in Bulletin 1816, and companion. man known as Grant. These two men believed responsible for recent series of jewelry store robberies in southern Illinois, Indiana, and Kentucky. Caution, Blankenship is a known murderer and is believed to be heavily armed.
3: Okay. Well, take it easy, will you? Time coming. Yeah.
7: Yeah, who is it?
8: It's me. Open up.
7: Oh. Well, hello, Troy. Come on in.
8: What's the matter with you, Grant? How many times do I have to knock?
3: I had a big night last night.
8: Yeah, well, you've been having too many big nights lately.
3: We're making dough, aren't we? What do you expect me to do with it? Open a bank account?
8: The big times are over, Grant. We're moving out of here and going back to some real work.
3: Oh, what's your hurry? Let's stick around and enjoy our score a while.
8: Nothing doing. It's East Tennessee and back to work.
3: Go ahead, Troy. You write me how you make out.
8: You're coming with me.
3: No, I don't think so. I like it pretty much here.
8: You're coming with me.
3: You're not going to push me around like you pushed that cow, Doctor.
8: I said you're coming along.
3: Yeah, that's what you think. Now get your hands off me.
8: Okay. So you've taken a plane with knives.
3: Sure, Troy, and this one will fit right in between your ribs. You want a sample, just try something. Now get out.
8: Okay, Grant. I guess you don't want to come with me.
3: I'm glad you know it.
8: Well, I...
3: Hey, give me that knife.
8: No, let go. Oh, Troy. Troy.
3: Thanks a lot for the knife. Oh, now, wait a minute, Troy. Troy, I'll go with you. When do you want to leave?
8: Soon, Grant.
3: Real soon.
8: Oh. Here. Here's your knife.
9: Now, back to Gangbusters. Special Agent McDonald.
10: This is Deputy Sheriff Hickson, McDonald. I just got your message to call back.
9: Look, Hickson, Grant regained consciousness again. I was out at the hospital to see him.
10: Yes?
9: He says now that before his argument started with Troy Blankenship, they were talking about some jobs in East Tennessee.
10: Any place specific, McDonald?
9: No, that's the trouble.
10: East Tennessee takes in a lot of territory. Troy might have changed his mind after the fight.
9: I know, but... our only lead, and you know he's pretty fond of cockfighting.
10: So I hear.
9: Well, there are some places where they still hold cockfights in East Tennessee, aren't there?
10: Yes, some places, but it's not exactly legal, you know.
9: I know, but they do hold cockfights. And if Troy Blankenship's in the neighborhood, he's going to show up.
10: I'd say he would.
9: Okay. Suppose I come over to see you in the morning. We'll figure out how we're going to get all those sporting exhibitions covered.
11: Get him.
2: Well, McDonald, I don't suppose Blankenship will show up here tonight. Not if he's missed this much already.
9: Yes. Getting kind of late. Come on.
2: Yeah, I had enough of this. And I've heard about another cockfight that's supposed to come off near Del Rio tomorrow night. Do you want to look into that one?
9: By all means.
12: Evening's early, gentlemen. There's still three matches to go.
2: Well, we got a long drive.
12: I can't stay.
9: Good night.
2: Yes. Gotten pretty chilly.
9: Yes. My car's right over here.
8: Excuse me, fellas. Is this where they're holding the matches?
2: Yeah, right inside of Blankenship.
9: Get them up.
13: Some of the time.
2: After him. He ducked in that doorway.
9: He's still there. Hold it.
2: I don't see him.
9: Let's move up a little closer.
2: Duck.
13: Come on. See him?
2: No, not yet.
9: Better get a beat on him from behind that car.
2: Yeah, let's go. I see him.
9: Hold your fire. All right, Blankenship. Come out of there. We know you're in that doorway. Come out with your hands up.
2: Try again.
9: Come out, Blankenship. Come out or we'll shoot.
8: Okay. I'm coming.
2: Keep your hands over your head.
8: They're over my head. Just take it easy. Don't shoot.
9: Get the cuffs on him.
2: Right.
9: You're not a very good shot.
8: Maybe not. And anyway, I ducked you a long time.
9: Perhaps you did, Blankenship, but right now there are a few charges of robbery and assault to kill you're facing. Let's see how you ducked them. Let's go.
11: That, Don, was the end of the road for an unusual public enemy. Troy Blankenship is now back in North Carolina State Prison, where he is serving out his term for murder.
14: Well, thank you, Commissioner Bomar, for this interesting case history. And gangbusters, congratulations to all the officers who participated in the investigation leading up to the recapture of Troy Blankenship. Leading roles were played by Arthur Vinton and Will Gear. Don Gardner speaking. Gangbusters is a Phillips H. Lord production.
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17: Once upon a time there was an engineer. Choo-choo Charlie was his name, we hear. He had an engine and he sure had fun. He used good and plenty candy to make his train run.
18: Charlie says, love my good and plenty. Charlie says, really rings the bell. Charlie says, love my good and plenty. 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

0: Our story this week is about a great stage actress, a fictional and very theatrical character. But our guest star, who plays the role, is a very real person. I, for one, have been particularly impressed with the sincerity of her work. I noticed it first, quite a few years ago, in Lost Horizon, a motion picture which is today looked upon by many people as a real classic. And I've seen her since in many other fine productions. So, it's a great pleasure indeed to welcome to our radio theater, lovely Jane Wyatt.
1: Well, thank you very much, Les. You know, so many of my friends have told me how much fun it is to play this program. I've been looking forward to working with you.
0: Well, it's nice of you to say that, Jane, but I'm afraid you're just trying to make us feel good.
1: Oh, no. I'm the sincere type. You said so.
0: Ha, touche. Okay, I'll just say thank you.
1: You're welcome.
0: And while we're being sincere, Jane, I'd like to say that I'm sincerely looking forward to your performance and to a little talk with you right after the play.
1: I'll be right here, Les.
0: Thank you, Jane Wyatt. And now, here is our announcer.

0: The curtain is up, and here is the play.
1: Do you think Miss London will be much longer, Miss Meadows?
2: Oh, I think she'll be along soon, Mrs. Worthington. But you know how great artists are. They forget little things like time.
3: Well, newspaper men are used to waiting for interviews, executions, pardons, deaths, births. And there's seldom any scenery as fine as I've found in this hotel suite.
2: If that was directed at me. Thank you, kind sir.
1: Well, I do hope she'll say yes. The ladies will be so disappointed if Miss London can't speak to us.
2: Oh, I'm sure Miss London will make every effort to attend your meeting. She's busy, of course, but she always tries to do everything possible to comply with such requests. She's one of the most gracious people I've ever...
4: Penny, get Morgan to New York immediately. I absolutely refuse to perform in that theater. What idiot made that advance arrangements? Whoever it was, tell Morgan to fire him. And how do these people get in here? I told you to stuff the cracks in the door.
2: They've been waiting for hours, Vicky.
4: Who are you?
2: Oh, Vicky, this is Mrs. Hobart Worthington.
1: That's a shame. We were hoping you'd find a few minutes while you're in town, Miss London, to speak at a luncheon meeting of our society.
2: Mrs. Worthington is president of the Society for the Preservation of Pure Shakespeare.
4: Ah, my dear lady, there is nothing pure about Shakespeare.
1: Well, of course, we refer to his plays, not to the man himself. And surely you, as First Lady of the Theater, could bring us such exciting interpretations of his immortal dramas.
4: I loathe Shakespeare.
1: You don't like Shakespeare? But why?
4: He drinks too much. A good day, Mrs. Worthington. My secretary will roll you to the door.
2: I think maybe you'd better go. She's in this
1: mood. But Miss Meadows, Shakespeare is dead and...
5: Oh, really? Oh, I must tell Vicky. You know, being on tour, we miss out on so much of the news. Goodbye, Mrs. Worthington.
4: Now, you. Who are you?
0: Judson Miller.
4: You remind me of a newspaper reporter.
0: As a matter of fact, I am. I'm with the Morning Bulletin.
4: That probably accounts for the resemblance. But I never grant interviews when I'm on tour. Small-town reporters have a revolting tendency to be overawed by the London legend. Just the headline, Victoria London is here, is really sufficient.
0: As you wish, Miss London. Oh, by the way, the city editor is a demon for accuracy. Would you mind spelling your name for me?
4: Why, you impudent... Penny, I'm going to rest for a while. Under no circumstances am I to be disturbed. And get this poor man's Drew Pearson out of here at once.
0: So that's the London legend.
2: Oh, I'm terribly sorry, Mr. Miller. Vicky can be very sweet, but the train was late and apparently the theater
0: isn't... Is that part of your job, placating the press? It must keep you busy.
2: Oh, actually, I owe a great deal to Miss London. I was in one of her shows that flopped, the only one that ever did, of course, and she took me on as a secretary. That was 4 years ago.
0: You mean you gave up your career for this?
2: I didn't give up a career. Well, I don't suppose I was a very good actress anyway. And I do meet a lot of interesting people.
0: Like newspaper reporters, for instance, who'd like to take you to lunch?
2: Well, not many of those.
0: Good. I like to be a man of distinction. How about it, then? Can you meet me down in the lobby in, say, an hour?
2: Well, Vicky will be...
0: She certainly will, but come anyway.
2: All right. I'll be there.
0: Good. In an hour, then. Bye.
2: Take it easy, Penny Meadows. Remember, you're just passing through town. Okay, Vicky, you can come out now.
4: Oh, really, darling, I do think you could spare me some of these encounters.
2: And ruin your whole day?
4: Do you mean to stand there and let you deliberately thrust those yokels on me?
2: Oh, I'd hardly classify Judd Miller as a yokel.
4: Oh?
2: I found Mr. Miller very interesting. He's good-looking, too, and, well, a really nice person.
4: And when did all this research take place?
2: Oh, he and that clubwoman were waiting here for ages while you were stomping around at the theater. Well, naturally, I tried to be as nice as I could. But it does get embarrassing trying to keep your public friendly.
4: Now, darling baby, Penny Lamb, don't be so challenging. If this small town Horace Greeley appeals to you, I'm sure he must be a positive angel. Have fun with him, baby. Anything that makes you happy.
2: Oh, why don't you go in your bedroom and rest?
4: Next crime on my schedule. Oh, by the way, did you place that call to New York?
2: Of course not. By the time it came through, you'd have forgotten why you called.
4: Penny, you're sensational. No wonder every other actress in the business would gladly cut my throat to get you for a secretary. They all know if you left me, I'd be through. But absolutely through.
2: Well, one more week of this tour, and the only job I'll be good for is the woman they saw in half.

0: with you, Penny.
1: Who else? Time to get up.
0: Oh, I'm exhausted. I gave a terrific performance last night, though. Papers here?
1: Uh-huh. Just put them on the table beside your bed. The reviews are golden, of course.
0: Naturally. Did you order any breakfast? I'm famished, in a dramatic sort of way.
1: I know, even your stomach growls in pear-shaped tones. What'll I order?
0: Oh, I don't care. Any little thing out of season.
1: As long as it's ham and eggs and fried potatoes. Delicate London appetite. Shall I go in the other room to phone?
0: No, you won't disturb me. I just want to glance at the headlines. What a stimulating and unique review. Last night, Victoria London stormed into the hearts of our countrymen with her brilliant performance in the sensational new drama, Darkness. Why must I always storm or sweep or capture? What I'd give for one bright, shiny new verb in a review. And must I always be brilliant? Couldn't I simply be terrific? If just one reporter in one of these flea-bitten towns could think of one
1: thing... No, take it easy. Your food will be here soon.
0: I hope you told them there must be simply pounds of butter on that toast. The way they doled it out, you'd think butter was $1 a pound.
1: Oh, you're close, Vicky. You know, someday one of these hotel managers is going to hang a blue ribbon on me as we check out. The hungriest customer they've ever had.
0: Well, really, darling. Think what would happen to the London legend if anyone discovered I ate that farmhand's breakfast while you sipped at a glass of tomato juice.
1: Oh, that reminds me. Speaking of the London legend and farmhand breakfasts, have you read Judson Miller's column? Oh, but of course you haven't. Your disposition is much too sweet at this point.
0: Judson Miller?
1: Mm.
0: Oh, of course, the interesting reporter.
1: Mm.
0: Well, anything for a change from the Saccharine Review. How clean did he pick my bone?
1: He didn't even pull a knife.
0: Mm-hmm.
1: Yesterday morning, says Mr. Miller, a legend died. The fabulous London legend simply turned up its toes for this reporter when his brief encounter with the allegedly tempestuous stage queen, Victoria London, revealed her to be as sweet and motherly as a clucking hen, and about as fiery as an Iowa housewife rocking on her front veranda.
0: What? Let me see that.
1: Well, that's what the man says. Here, read it yourself.
0: Vicky, as this comfortable as an old shoe star is known to the millions of friends she gathers about her, would be the first to admit that she enjoys nothing more than a plain, wholesome farmhand breakfast instead of the caviar a press agent writes about. Why,
1: I think
0: that...
1: you'll like the last line, Vicky. It's certainly a very generous observation.
0: What? Oh, I see. Ah. Victoria London, legend to the contrary, is as wholesome and American as apple pie. I'll kill him. I'll ruin him.
1: Oh, but Vicky, Jed hasn't said anything you could possibly construe as insulting.
0: Oh, no. He's done a thorough job of making me sound like Sunbonnet Sue in her later years, that's all. Operator, get me the morning bulletin on the phone.
2: Yes, Miss London.
0: And hurry.
1: Oh, please, Vicky, you shouldn't let that story throw you. Jed only...
0: Me, Victoria London, an Iowa housewife rocking on her...
2: Morning bulletin.
0: Do you still have a Judson Miller working for you?
2: Did you want to talk to Mr. Miller?
0: Well, of course I want to talk to him. Why do you think I called?
2: Who shall I say is calling?
0: Victoria London.
2: Who? Whom?
0: Victoria London.
2: Just a minute, Miss London.
1: Really, Vicky, I'm sure that Judd didn't mean any harm. After all, you were dreadfully rude to him.
0: Uh-huh. Things begin to add up. You were unusually late getting back to the hotel last night.
2: Mr. Miller is busy. Will you hold on, please?
0: I certainly will. Penny, you're not throwing yourself away on a character like this Miller, are you?
2: He's still busy.
0: I'll wait. Where did he take you?
1: Well, all we did was take a ride up on a hill. He showed me the city. You know, the lights and things like that.
0: Well, spare me the revolting details.
3: Hello?
0: Mr. Miller?
3: Yes.
0: This is...
3: I know who it is. I was expecting to hear from you. I thought my little article might annoy you just a wee bit.
0: Why, heavens to Betsy, as we say in Iowa. I'm not annoyed.
3: What?
0: Not a bit. I thought your column was devastating. Loved it.
1: But Vicky, you...
3: Well, I guess maybe I misjudged you.
0: Oh, really, Mr. Miller, you don't know me very well. I adore such refreshing interviews. If you knew me...
1: Oh, no.
3: Well, you're a grand sport, Miss London, and I owe you, well, at least a cocktail. Maybe sometime before you leave here, we could...
0: This afternoon? Oh, well, just a moment. I'll check with Penny. Darling, am I free this afternoon? Around 5?
1: Oh, let's say you're available. Free is hardly the word, because somebody's going to pay for this.
0: I'm free, Judd. divinely free.
3: Well, good.
0: Will you pick me up at the hotel at 5?
3: Sure. See you then.
0: Goodbye. There, Penny. Baby, you see? I didn't hit you, Judd. I think I handled the situation beautifully. Mm,
1: just like an octopus. That's the first tentacle.
0: Well, let's see. Oh, heavens, it's almost noon, and I have a date at 5. Penny, have them send up a hairdresser. Oh, and a masseuse, and yes, a manicure.
1: Oh, surely you've left out someone. How about a nice, friendly psychiatrist for me?
0: And, of course, I'll need a brief nap. A girl needs an extra hour to prepare for an engagement when she's, 28 years old.
1: Vicky, there are some subjects on which you're not an expert, and addition's one of them.
0: Now, Penny, don't claw at me. I'm not going to cook your little friend's goose. I'll just, singe him a little.
4: We'll return in just a moment with Act Two of the Movie Town Radio Theater's presentation of The London Legend, starring Miss Jane Wyatt. And now, our announcers.

0: Come in.
1: Hello, Vicki. Penny around?
0: No, I had to send her to the hotel for something. She'll come back to the theater to pick up my costumes and makeup later.
1: Oh, I thought maybe...
0: Where are we going tonight, Judd? Let's hurry.
1: Vicki.
0: Be a dream boy. Carry my jewel case. Thanks. You haven't told me how I look tonight, Judd. And I dress specially for you.
1: Vicki, we're not going out tonight.
0: Good. We'll have a nice, quiet evening by ourselves. Oh, I'm tired of these clubs in this town anyway. But it has been a divine week. You saved me from complete desolation, Judd.
1: I'll call a cab for you, Vicki. I think this game you've been playing with me has gone quite far enough.
0: Game? What are you talking about, Judd?
1: Oh, the whole campaign. This week you've spent keeping Penny away from me, making me dance attendance on you. By tonight, I was supposed to lay my heart at your feet. And as I groveled in the dust, you were going to place a dainty foot on my chest, raise your banner aloft, and snarl, so I'm an Iowa housewife, am I? Wasn't that the plan?
0: Yes, Judd. That was what I intended to do.
1: I think you can make it back to the hotel without my help. Cab.
0: Oh, Judd, I'm a beast for wanting to get revenge on you. Oh, how I loathe myself. Judd, I'll die if you don't forgive me.
2: Where to?
1: Hotel Markham. Here, driver. This ought to take care of it. Good night, Miss
0: Judd,
1: London.
0: Judd, can't you see? Don't you realize why I acted such a fool? Are you so blind, my darling?
1: What are you getting at?
0: Oh, Judd, you said in your column you'd seen the London legend die. Well, you may as well come to its funeral. Because, you see, the cold, unattainable Victoria London is no more. She's now a woman. A warm-hearted woman who wants you.
1: Huh?
0: Oh, my darling. Had you given up hope that I would ever be yours?
1: Well, no. No, not exactly. Well, that is, I never gave it much thought.
0: Oh, my timid warrior. My naive angel.
2: Hey, you still want this cab?
0: Coming, darling.
1: Yeah? I guess so. As long as I'm going to be taken for a ride, we might as well go in a taxi.
0: Morning, Penny. Did you call the theater manager and tell him I decided to hold over for a week?
3: I called him the first thing this morning, just like you told me to, when you woke me at 4 a.m. to impart the glad tidings.
0: I'll wager he's doing handsprings over the news, too. And, Penny, call Morgan in New York. I'll have to make some arrangements
3: with
0: him.
3: That won't be necessary. Hmm? The theater manager regrets that Victoria London stormed onto the stage of his theater for her final storm last night. Tomorrow at high noon, a trained dog act is scheduled for appearance, and we leave town as per schedule late this afternoon.
0: Oh, that idiot. Well, I'll simply have to go over to the theater and talk to him myself.
3: Maybe you and the dogs could come to some understanding.
0: Any other morning, Penny, my sweet, I'd snarl right back at you. But today, nothing is going to mar it.
3: I know this is a dreadful thought, Vicki, and hardly worthy of me, but could it be you're in love again?
0: That clever mind of yours. I should have known I can't have any secrets from you. But was that, again, entirely necessary? Judd is the finest...
3: Oh, then it is Judd Miller.
0: But, darling, of course it's Judd. Penny, what I can do for that man. Take him to New York, see that he meets the right people, let him write a few books or poems or something, and just like that, he'll be as famous as I am.
3: Don't say things like that before I've had my lunch.
0: Why, Penny, baby, I do believe you're jealous. But that's ridiculous. Judd is years older than you are. Well, a few anyway. He's sophisticated, and you must admit you're terribly... Well, undeveloped.
3: Oh, no, it's the rocks in my head that make me seem that way.
0: Penny, really, you mustn't let some schoolgirl crush you had on Judd seem that important. I know you went out with him a few times, and I'm sure he was very kind to you. But really, darling, when will you learn that kindness isn't love?
3: Well, that's the course I flunked, I guess. Oh, Vicki, please, don't be angry, but you know Judd'll be just one more casualty in your marital warfare.
0: Not Judd. He's a challenge, Penny. He can be cruel, then gentle. Stern, then compassionate. Brutal, then tender. Judd is the sort of man I'll have to fight for, always. Fight to win, fight to keep, and he's worth that fight.
3: Speaking of fights, weren't you going over to the theater?
0: Oh, yes, I'll dash over there now. When Judd comes, entertain him.
3: In my nice, undeveloped way?
0: Tell him I won't be long.
3: Oh, Judd, how could you? How

0: It's you. Well, come in. Vicky had to go to the theater to see a man about some dogs.
1: Hello, Penny.
0: Vicky's been quite taken with your city, Mr. Miller. She'd like to stay for another week. Of course, we're due in New York, but you know how Vicky is once she's made up her mind.
1: Yeah, I know.
0: Yeah, I suppose you do.
1: Has she said anything to you about last night?
0: Oh, only a few thousand adjectives that rhyme with Lohengrin and Mendelssohn.
1: But she can't be serious. You know, she is kind of overwhelming, and last night she went off on some tangent about getting married and going to New York, and I guess I went along with the gag.
0: Oh, but... fine. Chivalry may not be dead, but it's sure in a coma.
1: Yeah, well, you've certainly been a big help, disappearing into your cocoon all week.
0: I'm sorry, but I refuse to pull hair and scratch eyes over a man, especially when the hair, eyes, and man belong to my employer.
1: Now, Penny, listen to me. I came up this morning to talk to Vicky, to clear up anything that might have been misunderstood last night and take my exit line.
0: And what makes you think you're going to get an exit line? Oh, no. Victoria London is all yours, for the next few months at least. And then, of course, it's someone else's turn to be Mr. Victoria London.
1: Penny, I am not going to marry her. Can't you get it into your thick little skull that the woman doesn't mean a thing to me?
0: Maybe you'd like me to deliver that message when Miss London returns.
1: I think you've acted as Miss London's messenger long enough. Oh, Penny, can't you see that Vicky's built a wall around you, put you in a remote little world for her own selfish convenience? Penny, aren't you ever human? Don't you get it?
0: Human? Me? But I am, Judd. I'm so human, I wish Victoria London would drop dead. And you tell me that...
1: That I love you, Penny. I do. Very much.
0: Oh, Judd. Oh, but what'll Vicky...
1: Will you stop worrying about that woman?
0: Oh, but you don't stop. Just like that, not with Vicky. I've seen her select husbands before, and I've seen what happened to little girls who've gotten her way.
1: There aren't going to be any little girls around. You're going to throw something into a suitcase and get out of here before she comes back. I'll wait here.
0: Oh, you can't, Judd. I won't let you. She'll claw you to pieces.
1: Darling, like I said, I love you very much, but I don't think you're quite bright. Now go on down and wait for me in my car.
0: Yes, Judd. And, Judd, you haven't asked me, but I do love you.

0: darling.
1: Vicky, my angel.
2: Have you been waiting long, my precious?
1: It seemed years.
2: I know, I know. Every moment I spent with that stubborn theater manager seemed an eon, because I knew you were here, waiting for me.
1: And what's the verdict? Do you stay another week?
2: No, but definitely no. You can be ready to leave in a couple of hours, can't you?
1: I'm ready to leave now.
2: Oh, Judd, I'm so excited. And it's all going to be so absolutely heavenly. What a marvelous future we're going to have. The farm, you writing a novel, I capturing audiences.
1: I can't wait to get started. And I think Billy's young enough that the sudden change won't affect him. Still at the pliable age, you know.
2: Billy? Who is Billy?
1: Well, that's my boy. Didn't I tell you about him?
2: You certainly did not.
1: I know he'll love you, Vicky. They all will.
2: All?
1: Well, only three, really, but they can be a handful. Billy's the youngest. He's only two. And then Roger's six, and the oldest one, Randolph. Randy's 10.
2: And why have you kept the news of your hoard to yourself up till now?
1: Well, I don't like to brag about them, that's all. Some parents talk too much about their youngsters.
2: Those are the ones I like.
1: But, Vicky, you sound annoyed. I expected you to be pleased.
2: Oh, but I am.
1: I know you'll be terribly restless after you quit the stage, Vicky, but the kids will take up your time, keep your mind occupied.
2: I quit the stage?
1: Well, you don't think I'd let you support me. I want to support you, be your protector against the world. I want to shield you from the vacant, glassy gaze of the public. I want to...
2: When the public looks at me, there's no vacancy. I'm afraid, Judd, that perhaps we've rushed into this romance a bit hastily. After all, I do have an opening in New York in 2 weeks, and there'll be thousands of things I have to do.
1: Vicky, you don't mean... You can't mean that last night was merely another conquest for you. That it wasn't serious. That we aren't going to share that golden future together.
2: Mr. Miller, our golden future is just like Christmas jewelry. It's already turning a little green. I'm willing to admit that last night's taxi ride was stimulating, but... Oh, Mr. Miller, I've ridden in so many taxis.
1: Vicky, you can't
2: do this to you? Oh, but I can, and I have. Goodbye, Mr. Miller. It's been interesting. And give my love to the kiddies. All of them. Three children. Next thing, I'd be a grandmother. Penny! Penny, you can come out now. Mama's dusted off the big, nasty local wolf. And you're going to love it, darling. He pleaded. They always do, of course. But he was on his knees. Silly boy. Penny, are you asleep in that bedroom? Come on out. I have a positively convulsing story for you. Penny! Penny! Penny, where are you? I wonder if she went out.
3: Hello? This is the desk.
2: This is Victoria, London. Has Miss Meadows gone out? I mean, is her key in the box?
3: Miss Meadows? She checked out just a little while ago.
2: Checked out? But she couldn't have. This is ridiculous.
3: She left a note for you, Miss London. I have it here.
2: Oh, well, read it to me.
3: Certainly. Thanks for softening the target with those London bombs. The objective was a pushover, and as you always said, Vicky, surrender can be sweet. Your former secretary, Penny... Are you still there, Miss London? Miss London, did you get it?
2: Did I get it? Ah, yes. Thank you very much. Well, how do you like that? She's marrying him. And after I squandered this whole irritating week just trying to save that girl from that small town Casanova.

0: And the curtain falls on Act Two of the Movie Town Radio Theater's presentation of The London Legend, starring Miss Jane Wyatt, who returns in just a moment. And our star, Miss Jane Wyatt. Jane, you really made the great Victoria London come to life. I believed every minute of it.
1: Oh, goodness. I mean, well, thank you very much, Les, but I do hope I wasn't so convincing that everyone will confuse me with the selfish prima donna I played.
0: Well, I don't think so, Jane. Certainly anyone who's worked with you knows that you're one of the least temperamental stars in the business.
1: Well, I hope that's true.
0: Now, what about the theater, Jane? Any plays planned for the coming season?
1: Well, I don't know, Les. You know, I've divided my time between Broadway and Hollywood for quite a few years now. But lately, I've been doing more picture work than usual.
0: And I hope that between your busy screen and stage assignments, you'll find time for another radio appearance with us.
1: I'd like that, Les. It's been wonderful fun. And I'd like to thank the cast of The London Legend, too. They were all grand, particularly Jean Bates, who played Penny. I don't know what I would have done without her. I would have been completely lost. But completely.
0: Thank you, Miss London. I mean, Miss Jane Wyatt. In the cast, you heard our star, Miss Jane Wyatt as Vicky, Jean Bates as Penny, Olin Soule as Judd, Isabel Randolph as Mrs. Worthington, Harry Golder as the clerk. Music was composed and conducted by Del Castillo. The London Legend was written by Peggy Bailey, edited by Bud Lesser, produced and directed by yours truly, Les Mitchell.

0: Well, come in, Smithers. What is it? Speak up, boy. Orange juice.
1: No, sir. New Kellogg's Rise and Shine.
0: Hey, fiendish.
1: And look at this, sir.
0: No peel, no Pepsin. It's got vitamin C. Well, Smithers, I suppose this is it.
1: What are you doing, sir?
0: Thank you, Governor. Wife and three Peps to support. Thank you.
2: New Kellogg's Rise and Shine. Now tastes as good as orange juice.
3: Will you have the polo, dear Liza, will you have the polo, dear Liza, polo?
4: How very kind of you, dear Henry, I most certainly will. I'll have three or four or maybe more.
3: But you take the old tube.
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0: Yeah, do you know something? If you stop eating bird's-eye beef burgers and eat these cheap ones...
1: All right.
0: You'll save Mum enough money to buy me a Leeds United tracksuit.
1: Fantastic.
0: I mean, they look the same, don't they?
1: Might look the same, but they don't taste the same.
0: Ah, you can't tell the difference.
1: Well, I can. The cheap one's yours.
2: Bird's-eye. Somehow other beef burgers just don't taste the same.
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5: Hello, I'm Julian, and this is my friend Sandy.
6: 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Just tell me, are you really sure you want to be a bishop?

0: We can do better than that, can't we, June?
1: Oh, we certainly can.
0: Yes. Audience, have you got your hymn sheets?
1: With a little help from our friends.
0: Right. Thank you, Pete.

0: very latest news are the news headlines, starring Roy Hudd, June Whitfield and Chris Emmett, with Peter Moss and the Hudliners.
1: Thank you very much indeed, folks, and welcome to the show. Yes, the show that does for the news of what Eric Cantona did to Liverpool. What a week it's been, eh? Terry Venables getting the England squad together, Jacques Chirac bowing to the Queen, a woman getting damages for 40 cosmetic surgery, and the Home Office admitting a blunder by their forensic scientists. So it's been buck-ups, suck-ups, tuck-ups, and funny how they keep making the same mistake. Into the next decade with a bang, I say. Meanwhile, the Tories unveiled their new poster. Yes, it hurt. Yes, it worked. So we've finally got government by X-lax, isn't that right? Some sad news, though. Cedric Brown's lost £1 million on his gas shares. It's not a joke. I just thought you'd like to know. It's good, isn't it? And this week is National Smile Week. Yeah. Try telling that to Arthur Fowler. Oh. Oh, and after spending five nights in a bedroom in Saint-Tropez with a 25-year-old violinist, Tory MP Rupert Allison said they didn't have sex, which just goes to prove they really can't do anything right, can they? The government's still burning old cow carcasses, yes. Virginia Bottomless fled the country, you know. I think so. Make the most of that one, because it won't go out on the air, I promise you. I see that the editor of the Catholic Herald has unexpectedly resigned. Yes. Typical Catholic pulling out at the last minute, but there we are. Listeners, I want you to know in 60 years I haven't changed a bloody bit, this audience. Here's an unusual story. British Rail apologised this week because of a herd of cows delayed a train. Well, it makes a change from the usual bullocks, doesn't it, really? Oh, and I see O.J. Simpson came to London and had lunch with Michael Winner. So he didn't get off scot-free then, did he? And buxom actress Anna Nicole Smith is to be the subject of a warts and all movie. Blimey, those are warts. Did you see when Eric Cantona collected the FA Cup, he was spat at by a Liverpool fan, but he didn't retaliate? Well, after all, she is the Duchess of Kent, isn't she? That's my favourite! Thank you, ladies and gentlemen. You've made an old man very happy. And I hear that soccer star Pelé, who had a vasectomy 17 years ago, is to be the father of twins. Yes, those Brazilians are brilliant in dead ball situations, aren't they? Really? Surgeons in America say they're not far away from perfecting head transplants. So there's hope for David Meller yet, isn't there? Happier story now. A couple were engaged for a total of 67 years. The good news is they finally got married. The bad news is they had to. And finally, moving into my own generation here, and finally, a 65-year-old pensioner has spent his life savings on a sex change operation. Yes, he says it left him without a sausage.
2: Hello, Roy.
1: Hello, June.
2: I know what day it is today.
1: Oh, good. The pills are working then, are they? Or did you ask Matron?
2: It is your birthday, isn't it?
1: Well, yes, it is, yes.
2: And you're 60, aren't you?
1: Yes.
2: 60 years old, 6 decades.
1: Yes, all right, I'm 60, yes.
2: Well, I hope I look as good as you when I'm 60.
1: Yes, well, I'm sure you did. I mean, will.
2: I'm 43, you know. Actually, I've got a present for you, Roy. Happy birthday.
1: Oh, June, you shouldn't have.
2: I know, I'm a fool to myself still. You might as well open it now it's here.
1: Hey, look at that. What is it?
2: Well, what does it look like?
1: Well, it looks like Chris Emmett, only smaller. That's made of metal, and look at those flashing lights. I know. It's a miniature robotic computerized version of Chris Emmett.
2: So, what do you think of it?
1: Well, it's very nice, but does it actually do anything?
2: Oh, yes, it does everything Chris does.
1: Everything?
2: Everything.
1: No wonder it's got a smile on its face. Dirty little machine.
2: Well, I thought I ought to buy this for the sake of the show.
1: How do you mean?
2: Well, let's face it, Chris is no spring chicken.
1: He's 84, isn't he? 85.
2: Well, I mean, he's not going to be around forever. So I thought we needed a replacement, if the Hudlines are going to make it to the year 2000.
1: A replacement?
2: Yes. This will be the new member of the cast.
1: But it's a robot. I can't work with a lifeless object.
2: You work with Richard Clegg? Well...
1: She's got a cruel tongue, that woman.
2: Why don't you just see what it can do and then decide if you want to use it? Would you like to turn it on?
1: Okay. You've been a very naughty robot, and I shall have to smack your bottom hard.
2: Not like that.
1: Well, that usually turns the real Chris Emmett on, doesn't it?
2: Well, just press the red button at the back.
1: Oh, all right.
3: At last, three whole pages with nothing to do but stand here like a lemon. Then, when I do get a line, it's not even funny.
1: It's exactly like Chris, isn't it?
2: Oh, go on, give it a feed line.
1: What?
2: Well, it's been programmed with every single Hudlines joke we've ever done.
1: What, all five of them?
2: Yes, go on, try a setup.
1: All right. Bolsheviks.
3: It's true, I tell you.
1: How about Cistercian?
3: Bless you.
2: See? It also does its own sound effects. Just listen to its friggins.
1: Oh, you nearly had me eye out there.
2: And it sets up any number of punchlines. Just press this.
3: You mean, don't tell me, of course. You mean, don't tell me, of course. You mean...
2: And you can shut it up when you've had enough.
1: Oh, so it's not entirely like Chris then, I see. But it's really not what I want for my birthday. Thanks, anyway.
2: Oh, no, not what you want?
1: No, come on, June. You know what I really want. I've been asking for it for years.
2: Oh, that.
1: Yeah. How about it, eh?
2: Well, all right, then. But just this once. And you'll have to get that thing to do it for you.
1: Thanks, June. Here we go, then. There's only one thing I want for my birthday.
3: You mean, don't tell me, of course.
1: That's right. A fart gag.
2: Roy, listen, did you read about the BBC bosses who tried to axe Vera Lynn during the war? Yeah, they said she was too slushy. So I thought I'd do a tough military Vera Lynn song.
1: Ah, sorry, June. This week's the 40th anniversary of Elvis Presley's first ever record. He'd be 61 this year, so I thought I'd do an ill elderly Elvis song.
2: Oh, I asked first.
1: It's my program.
2: Why don't you wait till next year? All right,
4: you can do them both as a duet, all right?
2: Well, peace, why didn't we think of that?
1: All right.

0: I'm sorry. I'm so terribly, terribly sorry, but it's over between us.
1: Over? No, not ever. Tell me. Tell me you don't mean it.
0: Oh, but I do. You see, I've met someone else.
1: What? Who? When? Where? How many times?
0: Oh. Don't be angry with me, darling.
1: Angry? I'll show you what anger is, you little bitch. I shall write to every person in the village and tell them what kind of a woman you are. I read a newspaper report this week about a man who did just such a thing. Now, I shall do it, too.
0: You don't mean it.
1: Oh, but I do. I shall send a letter to each of the 237 residents of this godforsaken place and tell them exactly what you get up to in bed.
0: I wouldn't bother.
1: Why?
0: 236 of them know already.

0: stop firing Monsieur Chirac's croissant out of the taster. It took one ages to get the right kind.
1: Filled with beef? Just what is this you're giving him for breakfast? Steak, hamburgers, scrambled tripe and a big pot of Bovril?
0: Well, he's just trying to change his mind.
1: If he eats that lot, he won't have one left to change. So why we have to entertain the slippery little frog, I'll never know.
0: He is the French president. One must make him welcome, remind him of our two nations' historic relationship.
1: I think we did that by making sure he arrived at Waterloo Station and driving him past Trafalgar Square.
2: Good morning. Monsieur Ponce of Edinburgh. Madame Queen.
0: President Chirac.
2: Oh, madame.
1: Oh, steady on there, steady on there. Keep slobbering like that, no wonder her hands are wrinkled.
2: Forgive me, I am so overjoyed to visit the, how you say, United Kingdom. I am always happy to see the peoples in this part of Europe.
1: Really, most of them would be happy to see us out of it.
2: Oh, come now, Monsieur Edinburgh. Us foreigners must stick together. Without Europe, you would have no proper jobs.
0: That is hardly going to change Philip's life. Though one is concerned about the single currency.
1: Oh, come on, Liz. It doesn't really matter what sort of money it is if you never carry it, does it? Listen, Chirac. What are you bounders going to do about our blasted cows?
2: Ah, the bunkers buttercup and the crazy daisy, huh? I regret they are as welcome as cellulite in the Folie Bergère.
1: So you want Britain to slaughter thousands of innocent creatures?
2: Why not? You do it as a hobby. Now, if I may, some breakfast. Oh.
1: So, what have you got planned today, then, Chirac?
2: Well, I am arranged to go and visit the waxworks.
1: Oh, you're meeting the cabinet, eh? Jolly good.
2: Then I must go and look for a woman.
0: Monsieur Chirac.
2: Oh, pardon. I mean the one who met me at the station this morning. I give her my trolley of duty-free to look after, and poof, she's gone.
1: There, oh, dear. I knew we shouldn't have sent Margaret.
0: One hopes you're enjoying your stay at the palace.
2: Oh, but of course. And in our room for my wife, a wardrobe packed with designer clothes. Hardly worn.
1: Hardly aim is, actually. Designer clothes? God, it must be the one Diana forgot to empty.
2: Oh, maybe. That would explain the Christian Dior surgical gown on Marsco. Merci for a most excellent breakfast. A bit light on the garlic, perhaps.
1: Well, over here we only use it for flavouring occasionally. Unlike France...
0: Where they all use it as a breath freshener. Morning all. Mind if I borrow a cup of soldiers for me boiled head?
1: Queen Marie-Law, have you met the French president?
2: Oh, sacre bleu, Mrs. Mother of Queens.
0: God oblige me, get off, you onion sauce box. Almost had me on me Freer Jaxie there. Flipping froggies, they never change.
1: Always behave the same.
0: No, just never change. Dirty devils. I remembers when Bertie and me had to put that General Asterix to goal up. He was in the spare room. Oh, he were trouble.
2: You knew Charles de Gaulle, our greatest French-bred hero since Joan of Arc?
0: Oh, that's as may be, but he was definitely a right pain in the arse.
1: Yeah, but it was different then. Britain, France, and the others fighting Germany and Italy. At least Europe's changed all that.
0: Oh, don't you believe it, philosophy. It's all exactly the same.
2: But how? Oh, la la, you mean...
0: Yes, dear, this common market's just like the war. We're all in it together, but not on the same side.
2: No.
1: I read this week that Cork University is planning to run a special course for people who want to study Irish jokes. Apparently people who want to study English jokes will have to go on watching Crystal Palace, but... You wait till Wednesday, mate. There we are. But what will this course in Irish humour really be like? Headlines not averse to bending over backwards and kissing the Blarney Stone? When to find out?

0: Professor O'Jay is here, Vice Chancellor.
1: Send him in, Miss Doyle. Pleased to meet you, Mr. O'Jay.
2: The pleasure is all mine, and please call me Tim. Tim O'Jay. It's a lovely hair I've got. Now, to be sure. To be sure, I'm sorry. I'm sorry I'm late, Vice Chancellor. The wife's mother just passed away.
1: Oh, I'm sorry to hear it.
2: Fortunately, she died in her sleep, so she doesn't know she's dead yet. Of course, when she wakes up and finds out, the shock will kill her. There's more.
0: The Vice Chancellor's asked to see you because he's worried about your plans to run a course devoted to Irish humour.
2: Is that a fact?
1: Yes, there's a widespread concern that you're going to be reinforcing outdated stereotypes about the Irish being illiterate and obtuse.
2: I surely wouldn't do that, Vice Chancellor.
1: Why not?
2: I don't know what it means.
1: I'm not entirely convinced that the university should be wasting its money on something so trivial myself.
2: Oh, I assure you, it's going to be a very scholarly course. I shall be starting with a survey of Irish humour through the ages.
1: Oh.
2: I've managed to track down a number of Irish jokes that are over 10,000 years old.
0: Oh, really? And where did you find them?
2: In Frank Carson's act.
1: Tell me, will you be inviting along any guest lecturers at all?
2: I will indeed, Vice Chancellor. I will indeed. I'm hoping to book the services of a much-loved, highly respected Irish comic.
1: I see.
2: Or, failing that, Roy Walker.
1: Well, if you need any help, you can always ask my secretary. Her father's worked in show business all his life.
2: I didn't know that.
1: Yes.
0: Oh, that's true. He used to manage all of the Nolan sisters when he was younger. Of course, nowadays he can only manage one or two.
2: And how about the lovely Donner? Can you imagine her?
1: I understand you're also planning to study a number of limericks.
2: That is right, Vice Chancellor.
1: Well, I hope they won't be too rude.
2: Ah.
1: There's a time and a place for filth and obscenity, and it isn't in a university lecture hall.
2: No, Vice Chancellor.
1: It's in the News Headlines annual prize.
0: Available now.
2: That's made me little birthday. Would you like to sample the kind of limerick I have in mind?
1: Well, I know I'm going to regret this, but go on.
2: There was a young man from Aunt Glass who was nipped by a snake in the grass. He said to his wife, "Darling, please save my life. Suck the poison out of my..."
0: Ah, so that's the sort of...
2: That's it, Miss Doyle.
1: That sounds harmless enough. You've set my mind at rest, Professor O'Kay. Your course is plainly going to be scholarly and serious.
2: Thank you, Vice Chancellor. And now, if you'll excuse me, I must be on my way. I'm busy writing a book for the Cork University Press.
1: Oh, really? And what's it about?
2: The most famous Irish joke in the world.
1: You don't mean...
2: That's right. It's a biography of Brian Mahwinney. I was in the bathroom this morning studying my wrinkled retainer. Well... We've had him for years, you know, but he's it's very useful at rigging out the loofah. Anyway, he told me that a group of leading companies in the UK is campaigning to abolish AIDS discrimination in the workplace. Great news, eh? I won't have to retire today after all. Unless I have a hernia blowing out all the candles on my cake, of course. Meanwhile, back at the sketch, the headlines, while sympathetic to such admirable sentiments, wondered if our senior citizens were suitable for every job going.
3: Last orders, please. Hey. Shop up now. Come on now. Last orders, please. Hey,
2: excuse me, Mush.
3: Yes?
2: Is this Frinton's latest hotspot? The Trembles nightclub?
3: It is, and you're just in time. Now, what's your poison?
2: No, you misconstrue. I am the act you booked for your hen night.
3: You what?
2: The male stripper. I am Dirk Throb.
3: My God, you've got a nerve. You're 3 hours too late.
2: Yes, I'm sorry about that, Mush, but I had a spot of bubble on the way here. I kept backfiring on the M25.
3: Did the AA resolve the problem?
2: No, a glass of Epsom salt.
3: I don't know.
2: So tell me, Chunky... Where do I go to entertain these six-star bits of totty, eh? Tell me.
3: I told you, you're too late.
2: Dirk wants to throb, sir.
3: No. Get off the bar, will you?
2: Hey.
3: Right. Look, listen.
2: Look at me, sir. You've seen one of these pickled eggs before, sir? Look at him. He's got one.
3: Listen.
2: What?
3: They've all gone home, and you've cost me a fortune.
2: What do you mean?
3: I had to pacify them by offering a free evening in the karaoke bar.
2: That shouldn't have been difficult. Everyone loves karaoke.
3: Never mind the cheap plug. When I rang the agency and asked for a male stripper, I expected a Chippendale, not Lord Denning in a posing pouch. What?
2: You know, I look most becoming in a posing pouch.
3: Oh, yes.
2: Why, here's a photograph the wife took of me, thus attired.
3: Blimey. That is you in a posing pouch, is it?
2: Oh, no, sorry, wrong photograph. That's one of me and the altogether standing in the kitchen table, peeling sprouts. Sorry.
3: Oh, I see. Oh, that's a peeler in your hand, isn't it?
2: Yes, it is.
3: I see. Well, I'm sorry, Mr. Throb.
2: Oh,
3: but
2: please. Dirk Throb is just my stage name.
3: Oh, yes.
2: Yes. Please.
3: Yes.
2: Young sir, call me by my real nomenclature.
3: Oh, what's that?
2: Hercules Dangles.
3: Yes, well, Mr. Dangles.
2: Yes, call me her, I please.
3: Please, don't do that when I'm talking
2: sorry.
3: To you.
2: I'm living up to the name, sir, that's all.
3: I shall not be requiring your services in the future,
2: what,
3: so
2: what?
3: Please don't bother.
2: Now you're being ageist, Mush.
3: I'm what?
2: Ageist. I tell you, in my day job at B&Q, I'm treated with reverence and respect.
3: Right, but then you don't ponce about Starkers there, do you?
2: Only in the DIY department, sir.
3: Really?
2: Oh, yes, each to his own, sir. What I can achieve with the right tool and a versatile workmate is a wonder to behold.
3: I'm sure it is.
2: Yes. The same goes for my act, sir. I leave them screaming for less, I do. I mean, I perform this erotic dance, you see.
3: Oh, yes.
2: The dance of the seven vests. I'm billed as the male Semolina.
3: Pardon?
2: Oh, sorry, that's a typing error. I'm billed as the male Salome.
3: Mr. Dangle.
2: Doing it, sir, doing
3: Mr.
2: it.
3: Mr. Dangle, I have to say that I do not subscribe to this ridiculous campaign to dispense with age discrimination, and as far as I'm concerned, you're past it and completely redundant to my requirements.
2: You swine!
3: Oh. Thank heavens I kept my male customers happy tonight.
2: Why, who's on?
3: Bubbles Latour, my regular female stripper. She's a sensation here every Thursday night. Oh. Oh, there it is. She's just finishing now. You can meet her. Here she is. How did it go, Bubbles?
4: Don't talk to me about that. How did it go? That bloody drummer was all out of time again.
2: Wrap up. It's Ethel Nadgers.
4: Oh, Hercules. Oh, blimey. You're not working here, are you?
2: Not bleeding likely.
4: No, neither am I after tonight. I don't want no more bus passes shoved down my surgical stockings. Here, do you fancy going somewhere else?
2: Yes, I do. Here, I tell you what, let's go down the worm in trousers, eh? We can do a nude adagio act.
4: That's a good idea.
2: Good idea.
4: Yes, they got a bit of a do on tonight, you know.
2: Really?
4: Oh, yes. One of the regulars is celebrating his 60th birthday there.
2: Yeah. Poor old Dick.
4: Yeah.
5: Those were the news headlines starring Roy Hudd, Chris Emmett and June Whitfield with Peter Marston, the headliners. The announcer was Richard Clegg. Sketches were by Mike Coleman, Michael Dines, Jed Parsons, Tony Hare, Peter Hickey, Richard Stoneman, Ben Warden, Dave Lamb, Mark Brissenden, Stephen Sheridan, Simon Littlefield and Lex Topanuk, with songs by Richard Quick and Jeremy Brown. Additional lines by J.A. Sinden, Jim Bond and Roger Minty, Dave Dixon, Phil Rosen, Tom Jameson and Simon Marsh, Paul Harrison, Faye Dickinson, Richard Mumford, Malcolm Needs, John Holland, Sandra Hardingham and Jerry Godin, Nick Thomas, Bob Gordon and Eamon McDowell, P.R. Howell, Ian Searle, Jim Mulholland and John Finch, Jim Love, Tony Weekly and Sid Wright, Tim Mallinson, Michael Jones, Gary Watkins, Kevin Burton, John Wright.
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0: Here, Chris. Chris.
1: Yeah?
0: What's the longest thing in the world?
1: Richard Clegg.
0: No.
1: Richard Clegg's list of writers at the end of the show.
0: No, it's the new 16,800-mile fibre optic cable to Japan.
1: No.
0: 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Tokyo Phone Exchange. I just wanted my colleague to hear how clear conversations will sound on the new cable.

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1: The Irene Dunne, Fred McMurray Show. Starring Irene Dunne as Susan and Fred McMurray as George. 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

0: The Irene Dunne, Fred McMurray Show, with Irene Dunne as Susan Armstrong and Fred McMurray as George Harvey, editor and ace reporter, respectively, of the Hillsdale Morning Star. Well, as usual, things are happening around the editorial offices, and as usual, they concern Susan and George.
1: Susan, I want you to listen to this.
2: Throw it in the basket, George. I'll check it for spelling after lunch.
1: Agreement. Between Susan Armstrong, here and after referred to as the party of the first part, and George Harvey, here and after referred to as the party of the second part. Whereas the newspaper institution known as the Hillsdale Morning Star...
2: Stop right there, George Harvey.
1: Here and after referred to as the party of the second part...
2: If this is another scheme on your part to become a partner in this newspaper, the party of the first part says no.
1: 50% of the stock and an equal voice in the business. That's all I want. Now, just sign here.
2: No, George.
1: Here and after referred to
2: this
1: as...
2: This is my newspaper. My father left it to me because he believed in me, and I'll make a success of it if it kills me.
1: You've been looking rather peaked lately, Susan.
2: Everybody else says I look better than I ever did.
1: No deal?
2: No deal.
1: I quit.
2: Go to lunch.
1: I resign.
2: Have a nice sedative with your dessert.
1: I'm on a diet.
3: Hey, boss, there's a guy out here claims he's done that.
4: I don't claim, I am.
3: Well, anyway, here he is, folks. Give him a big hand.
4: Beat it, kid, before you get the back of my hand. Hit the grip. I'm looking for the editor of this rural rag.
2: I am the editor of the Hillsdale Morning Star.
1: And Hillsdale, population over 80,000, is the county seat.
4: I happen to be Shock Powers, next middleweight champion of the world.
2: Well, I'm sorry, Mr. Powers, but we don't print rumors.
4: Last week, your paper said I had a cream puff left.
1: Well, you don't look like a man down to his last cream puff.
4: You don't look like a man, period.
1: What? Well, get a load of this. Look out.
2: George!
4: Throw it right at me, Willie.
2: George! Oh, George. Oh, why did you hit him?
4: A chunk of beef like that, it's a challenge.
2: Well, just don't stand there. Get some water from the cooler.
4: I don't slug people unless I'm in the ring. Buddy's going to hit me.
2: You thought.
4: Self-defense.
2: George. George. Say something. Give me that water.
4: He'll be himself in a minute if that's something to look forward to.
2: Give me that cup.
4: You don't like this sports editor.
2: He isn't a sports editor. Somebody else wrote that story about you. George. George, can you swallow this water?
4: Maybe we ought to cut it with something.
2: Oh, you think you're so terrific. I just hope that champion knocks you out next week.
4: You want to bet?
2: No. Oh, he's opening his eyes.
4: Proves he's got muscles in his eyelids, anyhow.
2: George, are you all right?
1: Yeah, I'm okay. I can get up now.
4: You want to keep your shoulder up, your chin down, and your opinions to yourself, you swivel chair athlete.
1: Next champion, huh?
4: Comes Thursday.
1: Sucker puncher, huh?
4: In your case, yeah.
1: Okay.
2: George!
4: Boy, that baby jab with his chin.
3: Morning, ma'am. Something I can do. Whoa.
5: I'm looking for Shock Powers. Is he in there?
3: What if he is? He's aging. He must be at least 25 if he's a day. Now take me. Young, ambitious.
5: I'm looking for him.
3: Oh, allow me.
5: Shock, honey. I've been waiting for... Oh, no. Shock.
4: Hi, hon.
5: Shock, what happened? Please, drink this water, George.
4: He threw his fist at me.
5: Oh, Shock. May I help, please?
2: Thanks. I don't think I need any help.
5: Oh, he's coming, too.
1: Hit him again, Georgie boy. Knock him shivering.
4: He's right on asking for it.
5: I really think you'd better take Shock out of here.
2: Well, you take Shock out of here. He's your boy.
4: I want to go with you.
2: Well, I don't want to go with you.
4: I can make it worth your while, sister.
2: I'm not your sister, and there's nothing you could say that could be of the slightest interest to me.
4: You're a newspaper woman, aren't you? A story's a story, isn't it?
2: Well, I've got to stay with George.
5: Oh, please, let me take care of George.
2: Well, I don't think I...
5: No, I owe it to you.
2: All right. Come along, Shock. This better be a story we can use on the front page.
1: No. Susan.
5: I'm not Susan.
1: You smell so sweet.
5: Well, thank you, but I'm still...
1: You're half the stock and a voice in the voice of... Susan, what have you done to your hair?
5: I'm not Susan.
1: Then what have you done to you?
5: I'm Priscilla Henry, Shock Powers' girl.
1: Oh. Oh, and when we traded punches, did we trade girls, too?
5: You're wonderful.
1: Oh, thanks. Where's Susan?
5: Oh, she stepped out with Shock.
1: Stepped out?
5: Mm-hmm. He's going to give her a story, probably.
1: Oh. What do you mean, probably?
5: Well, you never know about Shock. He's quite a fellow.
6: And I see his canary convertible isn't out in front anymore.
1: A canary convertible?
6: And many's the canary. It's converted.
1: Oh. Oh, it has it? Well, leave shock powers to me. I'll murder that bum.
2: And then it started to rain. Pick up the fancy car. You couldn't raise the top.
7: No reason for you raising yours, Miss Susan. Here, get this warm dressing gown on you. There you are.
2: The impudence of that power is keeping me away from work all day long.
7: All work and no whirl makes Sue a dull girl.
2: It was not a whirl, Patience. I just went out with him because he promised me a story. Huh. Never was a whirl. Didn't even get the story. Whirl. Whirl. Ah, a whirl.
7: It goes round and round, and if it goes enough round, somebody gets KO'd.
2: Uh-huh.
7: Oh, this shock powers isn't bad. Oh, I'll answer the door. Are you expecting company?
2: No, not at this hour.
1: Good evening, Patience.
7: Oh, it's you.
1: Will you announce me to Miss Armstrong, please?
7: Miss Susan, it's Georgie boy!
8: Come in, George, come in.
1: Susan, where have you been? I've been looking for you all day. I was even going to call the police.
2: Oh, now, George, you know I've been very good lately about staying out of jail.
1: Well, what about that yellow jaundice convertible?
2: Well, what about it?
1: I hope you had a jolly time.
2: I thought we were just going to wait in Shock's car until... what's-her-name, Priscilla, came down. But instead of that, he drove away with me.
7: Excuse me, Miss Susan.
1: Oh, sure, but... sure. He drove away with you. Sure.
2: Well, now, see here, George.
7: Miss Susan, please. I want...
2: Patience, patience. I said you were excused.
7: Yes, but what do you want me to do with these muddy shoes you wore home?
2: I'll take care of them later. Thank you, Patience.
7: You're ever so much obliged, I'm sure.
1: Muddy shoes? Muddy shoes?
2: Muddy shoes? Stop, stop, stop. From you, it sounds like baby talk. Muddy shoes, muddy shoes, muddy shoes. A nice long walk in the rain is good for a girl's soul.
1: Yeah. Yeah, it sounds awful good to me. It brought a lot of color into your cheeks. You know that, Susan?
2: I'm just angry, that's all.
1: Angry? No, at me? Well, not at me.
2: Well, a little, yes.
1: I'm sorry, Susan. You know how it is.
2: I think so, George.
1: My jalopy, his big, powerful $6,000 convertible.
2: Oh, it's transportation.
1: Yeah. That dress you're wearing, it's transportation, too.
2: This?
1: Yeah, sure sends me. I've never seen it before, have I?
2: Oh, it's a house coat.
1: Oh, I didn't notice it.
2: You see, my dress was drenched.
1: Well, that's rain for you, isn't it?
2: My hair. Just look at it.
1: I am looking at it. Susan, did you ever look at a person you've known a long time and begin to see a stranger there? Things about the eyes and the mouth and, well, things you never saw before. There's a stranger there. It gives you a queer feeling.
2: I don't know. I don't think I've ever done that. No. Why?
1: Well, I look at you that way sometimes.
2: Like now, perhaps?
1: Yeah, like now. And when you don't think I'm looking at you in the office.
2: And what do you see?
1: You.
2: Oh, no stranger.
1: Yeah. You're always you somehow.
2: That may be because you know me better than we both think.
1: Yeah, maybe.
9: I got it!
1: Well, somebody better get it before it drops in there for a double.
2: Hello.
10: Miss Armstrong, this is Clifford.
2: Clifford? Do I know a Clifford?
10: Better known to the trade as Shock Powers.
2: Oh, I'm glad you're better known to some people.
10: Look, I'm feeling pretty ashamed of myself after what happened today.
2: I should think you would be.
10: I'd like a chance to apologize and to, well, tell you something. You know, something important.
2: Yes, so you say, Mr. Powers.
1: Powers?
10: It's on the level, Susan.
2: You may call me Miss Armstrong.
1: Is that Palooka first naming you?
2: Oh, hush, George.
10: Is that cornball reporter bothering you?
1: Give me that telephone.
2: George, stop it.
10: Susan? Miss Armstrong?
1: Hello. Is that you, Punchy?
10: Shut up, Stanley. Go find Dr. Livingston. He's lost someplace in Africa. You get lost likewise.
1: You listen to me, Rosin Pants. The pen is mightier than the sword, and the press is mightier than the left hook.
10: I'll bear it in mind. Now, let me talk to your employer, office boy.
2: George, give me that telephone.
1: I'll take it. It's infested with prize fighters anyhow.
2: Hello? Shock? Where are we?
10: The story, remember? How about lunch? Tomorrow at 1.
2: Well, all right. I'll meet you in front of the office.
10: Check. Bye, girl.
2: Goodbye.
1: You made a date with that assassin.
2: He wants to tell me something. And I'm newspaper woman enough to smell a story.
1: That isn't story. That's gymnasium number 5.
2: To me, Clifford is merely a curiosity.
1: Clifford?
2: Mr. Powers. the next middleweight champion of the world, he thinks.
1: Clifford. On the level, Sammy, that's the cauliflower's name.
3: You ought to be able to murderize anybody by the name of Clifford.
1: You know, Sammy, you've got a certain psychological point there.
3: Plenty of sleep, fresh air, exercise. You could kill him.
1: Sure. Former star fullback like me. Sammy, just feel these thigh muscles.
3: Granite.
1: Feel these biceps.
3: Ow.
1: Not so hard.
3: Well, a little training and sparring and you'd be in the pink.
1: Yeah. Sammy, do me a favor. Telephone Ed Chalmers at the Businessmen's Athletic Association and tell him to call me back after 5.
3: He said after 5.
1: Use the phone in the other office, Sammy. I'll take this.
3: See you in the golden gloves.
1: Morning, Star. George Harvey talking.
9: George, this is Priscilla.
1: Who? Oh, Shock Powers' girl. How are you, Shock Powers' girl?
9: Well, alone in a strange town. Shock isn't having lunch with me for some reason. I sort of hoped you'd fill in on this short notice.
1: Oh, well, no, Priscilla, I've got to work. I'm sorry.
9: Oh, you've got a date with Susan, I suppose.
1: No, I do not have a date with Susan. Shockster.
9: What?
1: Sure, I'll have lunch with you.
9: Oh, wonderful. Pick me up at the training camp?
1: Right.
9: 10 minutes?
1: Right.
9: Wonderful. Bye.
1: Right. And a left. And a right. And a left. And a right.
2: You know, Shock. May I call you Shock?
11: Shock is what I'm currently being called. Currently, get it?
2: Oh, you're so witty.
11: I spring it once an hour on the average.
2: You know, you don't impress me as being a prize fighter at all. That's a compliment.
11: Well, I'm not just a fighter. I'm a businessman. Fighting's a business, and I run it like a business. Making people hate me is part of my business.
2: Well, you seem to be doing very well.
11: Good enough. Editors pan me. I love it. A pick fights with them, in fact. What happens?
2: Powered by a knockout.
11: Right. The fans jam the arena when I fight, hollering for my blood. Doubles the box office. Fattens my cut, see?
2: Is that what you wanted to tell me?
11: Yeah, but I wouldn't tell anybody but you.
2: Oh. I've never known anybody quite like you, Jock.
11: I've never known anybody quite like you.
2: Jock. I want to do something that I've never done before in my life.
11: Yeah?
2: It concerns you.
11: Well, go on, honey.
2: Shock, I want to bet money on your fight.
11: Oh.
2: I believe so much in you, and it's for such a good cause. You see, if I win, I want to buy the children's hospital an iron lung. You are going to win, aren't you?
11: The odds are 2-1 against me, but what's odds? Honey, you put every nickel you can scrape together on me because I'm going to win that fight for you.
2: You'll be champion.
11: The king.
2: For me.

0: Now back to our two stars, Irene Dunne and Fred McMurray, and the second act of our story. The two main wheels of the Hillsdale Morning Star, Irene and Fred, I mean Susan Armstrong and George Harvey, are grinding out their day's coffee. George is grinding rather slowly.
1: Now, I don't have to stand for this. I'd rather hire a wagon and sell watermelons.
2: Quiet, George. I'm trying to check this coffee.
1: These typewriters, why am I issued a lobster trap to work on?
2: There's nothing at all wrong with that typewriter, George. You're just in a temper, that's what it is.
1: I have the evenest disposition in this office, and you know it.
2: You've had a mad aunt ever since you came in this morning.
1: Yeah, ever since you came in this morning late.
2: Well, I missed the bus.
1: Your bus? What happened to your car?
2: Well, I haven't any car.
1: Well, what happened to it?
2: Well, I sold it.
1: You sold it?
2: Economic stabilization.
1: Oh. And another thing. Where was my paycheck this morning? And where was everybody else's paycheck this morning? This is the day we're supposed to get paid, isn't it?
2: You'll get paid. You'll get paid.
1: Yeah, well, what about my lunch? How am I going to borrow money from Sammy if he doesn't get paid? I noticed you're eating well.
2: And what brought that on, George Harvey?
1: The way you've been carrying on with his shock powers.
2: Carrying on?
1: Yeah.
2: Those are fighting words, Junior.
1: Lunch, dinner, supper, dancing, movies. Come late to work, knock off early. You look awful.
2: What about you and that blonde Venus you've been dating?
1: Priscilla?
2: Priscilla. You're never at home anymore when I phone.
1: Well, I could be at the club playing some handball or skipping some rope, couldn't I?
2: Oh, skipping some rope. How sweet.
1: You're not jealous of a little black rubber handball, are you?
2: Jealous? Oh, dear. Excuse me. I'm late for lunch.

0: Okay, okay, all right, that'll do. It's enough on the punching bag. Now a little shadow boxing and a half-mile jog around the track. You can hit the showers for today. How's it going, boy?
1: Great, Ed. Feel like $1 million, tax-free.
0: Oh, you're in shape, George.
1: I never felt this good even in college.
0: You'd have been a good rugged heavyweight fighter if you'd have started on time.
1: You really think so?
0: I know it. Say, how you betting on the fight Thursday?
1: My dough's on the champion.
0: I don't know. That Shock Powers is a rugged boy.
1: No? My 50 to your 25 on the champ.
0: That's a bet.
1: I'll tell you what. I'll show you. Make that an even dollar to your half.
2: Penny for your thoughts, Mr. Harvey.
1: You're shopping for a penny's worth of powerful poison, kid. What I'm thinking would kill a regiment.
2: Boy, you've sure been going around lately with a chip on your shoulder.
1: Yeah, you've been going around with a chip between your shoulders.
2: Miss Armstrong sure been going around with a chap on her hands.
1: I see you've been practicing making funny remarks in front of the mirror again.
2: Just commenting on life and love.
1: Yeah. Here, comment on this piece of copy I just wrote and don't know what to do with.
2: Shock Powers, merely middleweight challenger, now supposed to be training for his bout at the arena tomorrow, is training on soft music and subdued lights when it's hard fists and calcium lights he ought to be concerned with right now.
1: Yeah. Bit of chit-chat for the keyhole trade, I thought. What's the matter with it?
2: You're grinding an axe in our paper.
1: Do you expect me to take Shock Powers' insults lying down?
2: Well, that's the way you've been taking them, but flat.
1: Yeah? Well, I'm changing all that.
2: Oh, you invented a way to fall down vertical.
1: All Mr. Powers has to do is get just that much on a line.
2: You're making awful thin lips, Mr. Harvey.
1: Except if Shock gets on a line. Then I make fat lips on him.

0: general idea.
1: He must have gold, gold. Oh, I'm rich, I'm rich.
0: Yeah, like a church mouse.
1: But I am rich. I had my money on the champ, and the champ won. I'm rich, I tell you.
0: I thought you bet on Shark.
1: No, that's how I've come. I'm rich, George. You're

0: The reason I'm calling you, George, is to tell you how sorry I'm about everything that happened. But there's a real good explanation, honest. Please come down to the office and... George? George? Are you there? George? Operator, we're cut off. Operator? Operator!
1: All right, hang up, sister.
0: Who are you?
1: You watch this dog, Gawk. Max, take the other dog.
0: I ask you men who you are. What do you want?
1: The phone's dead, sister. We killed it.
0: What's this about?
1: About keeping Shock Powers out nights, breaking his training. Fighter's got to keep his mind on his work if he wants to keep his pants off the rosin. The champ didn't knock Shock Powers out in the first round last night. You did.
0: That's the silliest thing I ever...
1: Shut up. Now, we're not kidding, sister. We know you had a lot of money on the champ. Rooting for Powers, betting on the champ. That's bad manners. You can get your knuckles wrapped with a ruler.
0: But if Shock wants to have dinner with me now and then, that's his business.
1: It's our business. We had a big stake in Shock last night. The wad was on Powers to win. You were taking all you could cover on Powers to lose. What kind of dame are you, playing a pal to lose?
0: He's not my pal. I've got a pal.
1: You let Shock take you to dinner?
0: Well, he can take it off his income tax. Entertaining the press. And I'm glad I made him lose. It'll teach him not to go around punching my favorite reporter. Now, you three sinister characters just crawl back in your whodunit movie roles and stay there. Go on. Scat. Well, go on.
1: Not the silencer, Max. Half the time it won't work.
0: Now, wait. It's all over.
1: Just so you know it.
0: No, I mean, Shock's learned his lesson now, and he'll know better next time and make even more money for you.
1: Yeah. Hey, come up close, Max. The body muffles a shot, will you?
0: Well, look, if anything happens to me, people know it was on account of Shock Powers.
1: That's right.
0: And they'll know it was because he lost.
1: That's right.
0: Well, do you want that?
1: So it won't happen again, yeah. But Max.
0: You wouldn't shoot a woman.
1: Max would.
0: Well, now, wait. Just a moment. Time out. Now,
2: Susan, we were cut off and I've been...
0: George, be careful.
2: Wait, what is this?
1: Close the door, Melonhead.
0: Don't start anything, George. The one there called Max has a gun.
2: A gun? You got a license, Max?
0: Max with an X.
1: Marks the spot where the body is found. Hey, you better take Melonhead first, Max. Muzzle in his ribs to muffle a shot.
2: Oh, hey, stop.
1: Wait
2: that.
1: For a streetcar to go past, Max.
2: What's this all about, Susan?
0: Shock Powers. They say he lost the fight on account of me.
1: Yeah, she says so, too, so we're all agreed on that, okay?
2: What's it worth to you boys to call this thing off?
1: We ain't trading.
2: This is a newspaper office. The press all over the country won't like this. They don't like anybody clubbing us around.
0: No, if you hurt us, they'll blame Shock.
1: Yeah. Why, he's clean. We're the dirty kids. I believe this is your streetcar, folks.
2: Oh, now listen, boys. This gets you nothing.
1: Ready, Max?
2: Susan.
0: Oh, Shock, come in. Shock, come in and welcome.
3: What's the idea, Conrad?
1: They took us, didn't they?
3: That's what I hear tell.
1: But she made you lose and bet against you, didn't she?
3: I didn't realize it until last night. Up and having my eyes opened.
1: There she is, Shock.
3: Why'd you do it, Susan?
0: Anyone who takes a punch at... A defenseless reporter has to deal with me.
3: But you made me lose and you bet against me. That's two things you did.
0: Well, you took two punches at poor George here.
3: You really like funny face here, don't you? Let's have the gun, Max.
0: Don't you dare hurt George with that gun.
1: Hey, look, maybe just a little friendly pistol whipping, huh, Shock?
3: The gun, Max. Thanks, Max. Fall down, Max.
1: Hey, Shock, whose side are you on anyway?
3: Come on, Georgie, let's clean house.
1: Yeah.

0: boy, did we stiffen him, eh, Shark?
1: A nice little workout, Georgie.
2: Yeah. Look at this office. Just look at it. And no tornado insurance.
0: All the cops had to do was roll him into the paddy wagon. You came in just in time, Shark, old boy.
3: Yeah.
2: The early bird catches the worm, they always say.
3: Yeah. Lucky I retired early last night.
0: Yeah. First round, huh?
3: You ought to explain it, Jughead.
0: Hey, now, wait a minute.
3: For you, Miss Armstrong, just because I helped you butcher those goons, don't get the idea I like being played for a sucker.
2: Well, I don't like strangers punching my reporters.
0: Incidentally, I don't like it either.
3: I only beat up on Conrad's mouth because I don't like being a good business proposition to mugs like that. So don't get any ideas. I'm nobody's good thing, see? Nobody's.
0: Are you referring to Miss Armstrong?
3: Collapsed, chowder brain.
0: That does it.
2: But no, George.
0: That does it. I've been waiting for this.
2: George, he's dynamite.
0: A good big man is better than a good little man any day.
2: George!
3: He jabs with his chin faster and harder than he did before. He must have been training.
2: Oh, George.
3: He must be in shape.
2: George, are you hurt? Say something, George. Speak to me.
0: Stocking the paper and an equal voice in the business. Stocking the paper and an equal voice in the business.
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0: Susan, how does this sound to you?
1: Terrible. Let's hear it.
0: The stunning first-round KO of Shock Powers in Thursday's title go at the arena won't be held too much against the Shocker. He made the mistake of thinking he could burn the candle at both ends and still last the fight. It won't happen again, Shock. We're with you to a man.
1: George, what's that saying about burning the candle at both ends, huh?
0: Well, it's just a manner of speaking.
1: Oh, a manner of speaking.
0: Yeah, figure of speech. Signifies let's live.
1: Oh.
0: Susan, how about dinner tonight? By candlelight, huh?
1: Convince me.
0: Well, I know a place where they have U-shaped candles for burning at both ends. What do you say?
1: I'm convinced.
2: Irene Dunne and Fred McMurray will be back next week in another exciting comedy adventure in the gay new series, Bright Star. This is Harry Von Zell inviting you to join us then.

0: brings cheese.
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17: £29.12.11, plus £13.04.04. Haveney, that comes to,
18: Burn the rebels, pillage, plunder, loot and pillage.
17: Oh, that comes to,
18: Whip out your dingle stick and...
17: McGurk!
18: What?
17: British authorities require me to billet you in my home, but that doesn't mean I have to listen to songs about your...
18: Dingle stick, sir?
17: Yeah, exactly. Especially when I'm trying to add £29.12.11 to £13.04.04 halfpenny.
18: That's £42.17.03.
17: How do you do that drunk?
18: Ah, you noticed my state of inebriosity, did you? Yeah, sorry about that. But I've been down the tavern celebrating the fact that it's Tuesday.
17: Huh. So nice when these special occasions come around, isn't it?
18: Yeah, yeah, yeah.
17: Just think it's Wednesday tomorrow, that festive anniversary of the middle of the week.
18: I know, creeps up on you, doesn't it? Yeah. Then before you know it, it's Thursday, the traditional day of thirst. What's that you're scribbling?
17: Just back off a little. Those brandy fumes are making me woozy. I'm trying to tote up the shop's accounts.
18: Well, I've done that for you. £42.07.03, a healthy sum.
17: Not when it's in the debit column. Do you mind not breathing near that candle? The fireman might not be so quick this time.
18: Ah, oh, sorry. So, why is this shop doing so badly then?
17: Well, various factors.
18: Mm-hmm.
17: One is that some people are, for example, eating my biscuits without paying for them.
18: Oh, you want to put a stop to that? Yeah. These are nice. I like the crunchy raisins in them.
17: They're weevils. My macaroons are riddled with them. I've relabeled them as biscuits with added meat. But they're not moving. Or rather, they are moving, which is why no one's buying. People don't like moving biscuits. Apart from you, you've just eaten a lot. That'll be 11 farthings, please.
18: You know your problem, Samuel. You're obsessed with money.
17: No, I'm obsessed with lack of money.
18: And you worry too much, and you've nothing to be worried about. You're about to become a grandfather. In a few days' time, your Cora's going to be sprogging a little nipper.
17: Yeah, I know, and that's one more worry. The child could grow up to be a bastard.
18: Well, who knows? I mean, yes, he might turn out to have a bit of a temper, but I mean...
17: Now, you know what I mean, my girl. Now, her windbag of a husband, Ezekiel, is not the child's father. And if he should find out, well, he might disown her, and she'd be denounced as a harlot, and she'd be ostracized.
18: Ezekiel won't find out. Who'd be stupid enough to mention Cora's knocked-upness?
17: Joshua would. He's my son, and I love him dearly, but he's as thick as a London fog.
18: Ah, you'll make me homesick. I used to love it when it was foggy in London.
17: Really?
18: Yeah, it was so much easier to sneak up on people, you know. Where is Joshua?
17: Well, I've sent him across to Cora with some more sacks of coal. She's eaten the last lot. I don't know what's going to happen to that boy when I'm no longer around.
18: Joshua will be fine. First off, he's 7 foot tall, so the circus will always have him. Mm. And second, his sisters will look out for him, won't they?
17: Well, Mary will probably be waging war against the entire British Army. That girl's a headstrong, reckless firebrand.
18: Now, don't exaggerate. I mean, yes, she may be a little willful.
17: Yeah.
18: Witness her relentless pursuit of Captain Brimshaw. Mm. Sometimes she's a little disobedient. But she's still a caring, beautiful daughter with a warm and lovely set of jugs.
17: Well, first of all, that's my daughter you're talking about. And you do realize, don't you, that a woman's breasts and her personality are two completely separate things?
18: No, I think you're wrong there. As I understand it, the latest scientific thinking is that the female soul resides in the breasts, which is presumably why the happiest women are the ones with the biggest chest furniture. It's obvious when you think about it, really.
17: Well, I had no idea you were such a man of science.
18: Oh, yeah, well, this is the age of science. Here, what do you reckon to this new electricity, then? Are you for or against?
17: Oh, I'm against. No. What if it blows up the entire world?
18: Oh, good point, yeah.
17: I mean, Benjamin Franklin deliberately flies kites to attract lightning. That's just asking for trouble. I mean, God didn't put us on this earth to flirt with thunderbolts.
18: Do you know that could have been me talking? I mean, how?
17: Hey, don't breathe near the candle.
18: Sorry. Forgot.
0: Samuel.
17: Ezekiel.
0: Come quick. Time is of the very quintessence. Mother Nature's great opera has already begun its prologue and is careering pell-mell towards its climactic denouement.
17: What?
0: Haste, Samuel. Haste is the clarion cry. Be not so tarrisome.
17: Be not so tarrisome?
0: Let's brook no delay, for delay is Beelzebub's dancing bear, and any little hindrance to our purpose must be put upon.
17: What the hell are you talking about?
0: Fulsome apologies, Samuel, but nervous excitement always causes my natural circumlocution to become even more floridly labyrinthine.
17: And Slap him, McGurk.
0: Thank you.
17: Now, what is it?
0: Cora is in labor.
17: Oh, all right. Now, the important thing is not to panic.
0: Of course, yes, indeed. No panic. Absolutely. For panic is the devil's tarantella.
17: Slap him again.
0: Thank you.
17: Now, the first question that occurs is, if my daughter's gone into labor, why aren't you with her?
0: Your boy Joshua is with her, and she dispatched me hence to fetch your good self and her sister Mary, because Mary is of the female gender and can therefore assist with the nativity, as she is fully conversant with the workings of a woman's secret parts and nethermost vestibules.
18: Hutchin?
17: I think so, yeah.
0: Thank you.
17: Okay, so we need Mary to act as midwife, right? No problem, that's easily arranged. All we have to do is find Mary. Punch him again, McGurk.
0: But I didn't say anything.
17: So?
3: Oh, Walter, look at the moon, the lover's lantern. It shines for us just as it shone for Romeo and Juliet. Has it ever struck you how like Romeo and Juliet we are?
5: Yes, indeed. You, an American rebel, me, an English captain. Two lovers from opposite sides of a bitter feud, tragically constrained by circumstance.
3: Conquering petty, ignorant social barriers.
5: Fated to be crushed by the wheel of life.
3: But victorious in their devoted service of love.
5: Doomed by the eternal cruelties of society.
3: Yes, ecstatically triumphant in the wider sense.
5: We are talking about the same play, aren't we? One where they both end up dead, in coffins.
3: Well, that's the nurse's fault. The woman's an idiot.
5: I suppose, apart from the corpse element, we do resemble those star-crossed lovers.
3: Of course, although there is one regard in which, so far, we differ from Romeo and Juliet. Can you work out what it is?
5: We're not from Verona?
3: No.
5: Oh, I know. We don't have access to a balcony.
3: Oh, no, you fool. They do it. In a night of passion, they consummate their love many times in several bouncy ways.
5: I don't remember that bit.
3: It's implicit. We need to transcend that sublime level, my dearest. Give me your hand. There. Oh, feel how my heart pounds beneath my breast.
5: Yes, well, that be that as it may, Mary, but tempted as I am, I cannot forget that carnal relations outside of marriage is against the church's teaching, and I...
3: Oh, damn the church, and damn marriage! Marriage is a cage. Marriage destroys true love, the true love that makes the blood race. Oh, is your blood not racing, Walter?
5: The speed of my blood is neither here nor there, madam. I am an officer and a gentleman. I must do what I think and feel to be right. My heart says no, my head says no.
3: But your trousers say yes.
5: My trousers are neither here nor there.
3: Walter!
5: Oh, Mary, I... Ow! What the...
18: Permission to apologize for making your head bleed, sir.
5: How many times must I tell you, Sergeant? Throwing rocks at people is not the appropriate way to get someone's attention.
18: Please, don't blind me with etiquette, sir. This is an emergency.
17: That's right.
3: What's the meaning of this, Father?
17: Well, Cora's in labor and she needs you because you're of the female gender and therefore conversant with a woman's secret vestibules and... Oh, my God, I'm doing it now. Thank you, McGurk.
18: My pleasure, sir.
17: Come on, Mary.
3: Hold on. There's no need to panic. Who's with Cora now?
17: Just Joshua.
3: Right. There is a need to panic.
17: And Ezekiel's heading back there now.
3: No, even worse. Let's get going.
5: The sergeant and I shall give you a military escort. The woods are full of our patrols of German mercenaries, and they tend to shoot first and ask questions later.
18: Well, strictly speaking, they shoot first and then don't bother with the questions. Apart from which ditch they should lob you into.
3: Come on then, Father. For time's winged chariot is hastening helter-skelter towards the natal grand finale that is... Oh!
17: Joshua, what's happening, son?
12: Cora's fine, Father. She's in the house and she's fine as can be. I mean, every now and then she does that, but otherwise everything's fine.
3: Has the screaming been getting more frequent?
12: Only since Ezekiel went inside to comfort her.
17: Are you all right, son? You look scared.
12: Scared? Why would I be scared? When I'm out hunting in the wilderness, I wrestle grizzly bears, and most times I win.
5: Yes, but wrestling grizzlies is something you understand. Something only you understand. Whereas childbirth is...
12: I'm not scared, all right? And I do understand what's happening. Is she screaming like that to attract the stork, Father?
17: Yeah, that's right, son.
5: That's not strictly...
17: No, it's quicker this way, trust me.
0: The poor woman is delirious. She doesn't even recognize who I am. She's confused me with some long-winded jackass. Someone who blathers, blusters, and prattles like some verbose stiffness of Byzantium who is renowned for not knowing when to cease his babble.
17: Has anybody got a mallet?
3: Come on, Father. Let's go inside and you can help me deliver the baby. Father? Mary? The baby's nearly here. It's all right, Cora. It's soon going to be over. I'm frightened, Mary. It hurts so much. What if I die? Oh, don't be silly. You're not going to die, is she, Father?
17: No. Statistics are definitely in your favor, Cora. The majority of women survive childbirth. I think it may even be as high as 55%.
3: Father, what if in my delirium I let slip the name of the baby's true father, Abraham Smith? What if God punishes me for my adultery and the baby is born with three hats?
17: Well, I don't know. We find the money for the hats somehow, I guess. Don't worry.
3: Could you pass me that towel, Father, so I can mop Cora's brow while you soothe her anxieties? I keep having these visions. A little while back, I even imagined Mother was looking at me through that window. I wonder where she is now.
17: I don't. The day she walked out on me, I lost all interest in her. Let's hope you're a better mother than she was.
3: You're supposed to be comforting her. Say something encouraging.
17: Right. Have you redecorated in here, Cora?
3: Yes. The flooring is new.
17: Oh, yes, very nice. You can't beat Flagstone, can you? Just a little bit of soap and water, you'll be able to wash the blood off in no time.
3: Actually, I think that's enough comforting, Father. Why don't you step outside?
17: Well, if you're sure.
3: Yes, I'm sure.
17: See you in a bit, Cora. Almost certainly.
3: Oh, get out!
5: Oh, hello, Samuel. So, how's it all going in there?
17: Oh, it's fine. You know, it's, I've just been offering reassurance.
0: It's all this anticipation I can't stand. I feel like young Theseus, waiting in Minos's labyrinth, clutching Ariadne's thread, and listening for the roars of the Minotaur.
5: Oh, everyone feels like that.
17: Are you all right, Joshua? You seem to be swaying.
12: I'm fine, Father.
17: Well, we don't want you fainting and falling over. Not in the avalanche season.
0: Now the poor child is calling on the prophets.
17: Yes, that's exactly what she's doing. So, what do you reckon about this electricity stuff, then?
0: Oh, I'm against.
5: Me too. I think it's changed the weather.
0: Yes, it's tampering with nature. These scientists are but Satan's stooges.
12: But wouldn't it be wonderful if man could learn to harness electricity to light and heat his world?
17: That is so cute. Oh, I think I'd better go and make sure McGurk hasn't been murdered by German people.
0: I could do that.
5: No, let me. You might have trouble finding McGurk.
17: I don't think so. I'll just follow the smell.
18: And his wiggly-waggly-woo was the size of Timbuktu. His wiggly-waggly-woo was... Oh, evening, Samuel. Any sprogs yet?

0: And his wiggly waggly woo was the size of Timbuktu. His wiggly waggly woo was... Oh, evening, Samuel. Any sprogs yet?
1: Not yet, Sergeant, no.
0: Yeah, I came up this hill to get away from all that screaming. Too much like being at work. Yeah. Fancy a swig of my brandy?
1: Your brandy bears an uncanny resemblance to a bottle that used to be in my shop.
0: Really? Perhaps they're brothers. Here, I don't suppose you could lend me a shilling.
1: You suppose right. What do you want it for?
0: Well, you see, I got chatting to this carpenter in the tavern the other night about my various physical deficiencies, and he said for a shilling he could make me a wooden ear.
1: Wooden ear?
0: Yeah, stylish, eh? Be a nice match with my wooden leg and my wooden eye.
1: Yeah, well, I'm still not totally convinced about the wooden eye.
0: Really?
1: Yeah, perhaps if you hadn't painted it orange.
0: Oh, I know.
1: Oh, holy mackerel.
0: Go on, girl.
1: Sounds like she's in so much pain.
0: Oh, that's just women, sir. They like to make a fuss.
1: Really?
0: Yeah, childbirth's a piece of cake, yeah. Look, imagine your right nostril.
1: Uh-huh.
0: Now imagine forcing a coconut down through it.
1: And that wouldn't hurt?
0: No, I've done it.
1: Why?
0: Well, you had to in Stepney, or everyone said you were a sissy. Yeah. Now, the painful bit is getting the coconut up there in the first, man. What's happening?
1: There are two shadowy figures lurking behind that maple tree. They could be robbers. Stand and identify yourselves. And don't try any of your... Oh, my God.
2: Hello, Samuel. It's been a long time.
1: Elizabeth, what are you doing here?
2: I heard Cora was having a baby. I just wanted to be near her, see my grandchild.
1: So that was you at the window.
2: Yes, yes, it was.
3: I'll just introduce myself then, shall I?
2: I'm sorry, Samuel. This is Agnes. She's my friend.
1: Hello, Agnes. This is Sergeant McGurk, and he's...
0: Available. I know what I mean, girls.
1: McGurk, Elizabeth is my wife, in theory, so please desist from your usual salacious remarks.
0: Oh, of course, sir. Pardon me, ladies. I'm scum and I forget my manners, but my heart's in the right place.
3: And that's the only part of you that is. Why has he got so many bits missing?
0: You're from Scotland, aren't you? Yeah, I love Scotland. Had many happy times there.
3: Really? Whereabouts?
0: Round Culloden, mostly.
2: How is Cora?
1: She's fine.
2: I heard she married an idiot.
1: Yes, but he's not a bad idiot.
2: Does he love her?
1: After his own idiotic fashion.
2: And does she love him?
1: Well, Cora understands that you have to work in a marriage. Unlike some.
2: I think it's best if we leave the past where it is, don't you, Samuel?
1: Oh, absolutely. No point wasting time in trying to apportion blame.
2: Quite.
1: It's obvious where the fault lies, so let's just gloss over it and move on. And don't worry, I'm not so petty as to expect a full written apology or anything like that.
2: You don't change, Samuel. Still as self-pitying as ever.
1: Oh, great. So now on top of everything else, I'm self-pitying, am I? As if I haven't got enough to contend with.
2: How's Mary doing? I hear she turned out a lot like me.
0: Well, she certainly inherited your jugs, Mom.
1: Actually, McGurk, why don't you take a bit of a walk? Down by the stream, maybe? Perhaps just by the spot where it plummets down that ravine?
0: No, I'm happy here. Thank you for your concern.
1: Well, then, Elizabeth, perhaps we could walk off a little way and talk with some privacy.
2: Very well, Samuel.
1: We'll be back shortly, McGurk, so just behave.
0: Trust me. Alone at last, eh, Agnes?
3: Yes, be still, my beating heart. So, you were at Culloden.
0: First time I saw action, and may I say I was most impressed by the bravery of your little Highlanders. Yeah. Just a shame they were being led by that French-speaking, poncy, limp-wrist Bonnie Prince Charlie.
3: My father and uncles perished at Culloden. They were betrayed.
0: Well, I told you, Bonnie Prince Puffy Boy.
3: No,
0: was...
3: not by the prince. They were sold some army surplus gunpowder by some devious little blackguard of a redcoat. Only when they came to load the muskets with the gunpowder, it turned out to be a blend of sawdust, sherbet, and dandruff.
0: Really?
3: Ever since that day, our clan has sworn revenge on that accursed redcoat.
0: Oh, quite, yeah, yeah. Do you by any chance know his identity?
3: No.
0: Oh, what a shame. Yeah.
3: The treacherous jackal used a false name, called himself Shortfellow. I do know he was a Londoner.
0: Oh, bloody Londoners, all crooks. I'm from Cardiff, look, you boyer. Now, listen here, Agnes. Why don't you sidle over here next to me, Yaki Dar, and stop fighting your womanly urges, eh?
3: You just don't understand, do you?
0: Understand what?

0: Well, you see, McGurk, I prefer the company of women.
1: So do I.
0: No. Physically, I prefer the company of women. And so does Elizabeth. Do you understand now? Obviously you do. You're not shocked, then?
1: Not at all, no. Live and let live, that's my motto. Well, except in the battle, obviously. But no, it is my belief that we should all accept each other's differences.
0: That's a very refreshing attitude.
1: Well, why not? I mean, if two women who have strong feelings for each other want to experience the ultimate intimacy, then where's the harm?
0: That's right.
1: And if in private they choose to disrobe and engage in various acts of love, why shouldn't that be allowed?
0: Absolutely.
1: And if a lonely redcoat wants to watch, then that should be allowed as well.
0: The answer's no, McGurk.
1: I pay good money.
0: I said no.
1: It wouldn't be for my personal pleasure. It'd be to widen my education.
0: Once again, no.
1: Are you sure that you prefer the company of women? I mean, perhaps it's just that you haven't found the right man.
0: Do you know, you're right. The scales have finally fallen from my eyes. I realize now that all these years what I've really been pining for is a one-legged, one-armed, one-eared midget with an orange eye.
1: Best not to fight it, girl.
2: So, how long were you and Agnes thinking of hanging around? Not very long, presumably.
3: Not that long, no.
2: And this Agnes, she's your special friend, is she?
3: My special friend?
2: Yeah, you know, your nighttime friend.
3: Yes, she is.
2: But she's not the nighttime friend you left me for 18 years ago, is she?
3: No.
2: So what happened to her?
3: She left me for someone else.
2: I see. Well, an embittered man might say, serves you right now, you know what it feels like, you cow, but fortunately, I'm much bigger than that.
3: Listen, I'm not proud walking out on the children, but the truth is some women are not made to be wives and mothers. And if only I hadn't conceived on those three nights when you caught me off guard when I was trying to read, and if only you hadn't been as fertile as Mesopotamia, then we would never have ended up in such a pitiful mess.
2: Mesopotamia, huh?
3: Oh, dear, I remember that. Joshua was the worst.
2: Yeah.
3: Such a gigantic baby. Poor Joshua. I never cuddled him as much as I should have.
2: No one cuddled him. Only the blacksmith could lift him.
3: Does he ever ask about his mother?
2: We try to steer clear of you as a topic. Tends to make him a bit emotional. Next thing you know, he's out in the forest uprooting pine trees.
3: Oh, I see.
2: Well, I'd best be getting back to Cora, I suppose. Do you and Agnes have far to go?
3: We live about 40 miles upriver, deep in the woods. As far as the locals are concerned, we're a pair of reclusive sisters who hold hands a lot.
2: I see.
3: And what about you? Have you got anyone?
2: Well, I'm certainly not lonely in the nighttime area, if that's what you're implying.
3: No.
2: Now, there have been women, lots of women. 312 women, approximately. And no men, by the way.
3: Right. Well, I'm very pleased for you.
2: Thank you. Now, I'm sorry, but I really must be getting back.
3: Look, Samuel, please. I just want to ask you...
2: Yeah, McGurk, come on. It's time for us to get back.
1: Oh, must we? Me and Agnes are getting on like a croft on fire. Here, repeat what you just told me. Go on.
0: I said that you are undoubtedly the most repulsive, depraved human being I'd ever encountered, and that just being near you makes me want to heave my guts up.
1: What a little tease, eh?
2: Why have you got your shirt off?
0: He wanted to show me his tattoo.
2: Oh, yes, Nell Gwynn and the dwarves.
3: It's obscene.
1: No, it only turns obscene when I flex my...
2: Hey, McGurk, put your shirt on. Let's get going.
3: Samuel.
2: I know what you're going to ask me, Elizabeth, and the answer is no. You can't just swan back into all our lives. Think of all the emotion that it'd stir up, especially for Joshua. Wouldn't be fair on him, wouldn't be fair on us. And it wouldn't be fair on the pine trees. So, the answer is no.
0: You don't have the moral right to say what's fair.
2: Be lectured on morality by a, well, what's the word for what you two do? There should be a word.
1: How about licky-licky?
2: I didn't ask you to think one up. Anyway, that's two words.
1: Well, I was just trying to help, wasn't I?
3: Samuel, just one look at the baby, please.
2: And how do we achieve that? The moment the kids set eyes on you, it just trigger all sorts of emotional chaos. How do we avoid that, huh? Tell me how.
0: Listen, you arrogant piece of...
3: No, Agnes, no. I'm afraid he's probably right.
2: Come on, McGurk.
3: If there's any way I could...
2: I said, come on, McGurk.
1: All right. When you've only got one arm, doing up your buttons is very difficult. Perhaps you could help me, Agnes.
0: No, I'm sorry. That would involve touching you.
2: All right, look, I'm going. You can catch me up.
1: Well, ladies, I'd best be taking my leave. Agnes, I'd like to take the privilege of calling on you one day, but I don't know where you live.
0: No, you don't, do you?
1: Oh, congratulations, Lizzie. You're a grandmother.
3: Yes.
1: Well, been nice meeting you two girls, and just remember, I pay good money.
0: Just to, well, go, yeah. McGurk.
4: A son, a baby son. God has blessed me. All praise his beneficence.
3: Would you like to hold him, Ezekiel?
4: No, dearest, that's woman's work. Isn't he handsome? With his dimpled little cheeks, tiny little fingers, bright red hair.
3: Yes, so he has.
4: Do you know he's the first red-haired person to be born into my family?
2: Is that right?
5: Have you considered a name yet?
4: Well, we Spriggs are always named after characters in the Bible, apart from Auntie Daffodil, whose christening was ruined by the drunken priest.
6: How about one of the prophets?
7: I know. How about Abraham?
2: Well, Abraham was a great prophet, Joshua, but I've always felt that Abraham's an ugly, clumsy-sounding name.
3: Very, definitely. Very. How about Isaiah?
6: Oh, yes, Isaiah. Or Nehemiah.
2: Or Solomon.
1: Or Judas.
2: Judas?
1: Yeah.
6: The betrayer of Christ.
1: Oh, people make too much of all that, yeah. He was just a little fella trying to make a few bother.
4: Of course, we could select a name with regal connections. George, perhaps, after His Majesty.
0: Absolutely not! My nephew's going to grow up a free man in a free America, free from tyranny's yoke, not the subject of some despotic German pushead!
6: Mary, I must protest at those seditious remarks and administer a formal warning.
3: Oh, I love it when you admonish me. Do it again!
2: Stop it, Mary. May I hold the baby, Cora?
3: Of course, Father. Just don't let Sergeant McGurk breathe on him.
2: All right. I've got you, little fella. There you go.
3: Father, why are you taking the baby to the window?
2: I'm just showing him to the world at large, Cora, so they can see how beautiful my grandson is.
4: What about if we named him after a virtue like capability?
3: Oh, or endeavor.
6: Or perseverance.
7: Or tidiness.
4: Joshua, just be quiet.
7: But I like tidiness.
4: Tidiness is not a name.
1: Nice gesture, Samuel, showing the baby to the world.
2: They're up there on the hill, see?
1: Oh, yeah. That Agnes fancies me so much.
2: She said you make her want to vomit.
1: Oh, that's just part of the dance.
2: Incidentally, McGurk, it goes without saying that everything you heard was not to be repeated, especially the stuff about my wife being a practitioner of... the love that doesn't have a name yet. If that were to get out, well, it would bring shame and disgrace. For
1: what sort of bloke do you take me for, eh? What, do you imagine I'm the kind of bloke who would say, exploit knowing a shameful secret and then use it to his own advantage? Is that what you think of me?
2: Well, no, but I...
1: My lips are sealed.
2: Thank you.
1: Sealed tight.
2: Good.
1: Though my tongue's been known to slip.
2: On what?
1: Ooh, on the banana skin of life, I suppose.
2: Well, tell me then, do you reckon a month's supply of free brandy might stop this involuntary tongue slippage?
1: Well, it's got to be worth a try, hasn't it? So, yeah.
7: I've got it! The perfect name.
3: Go on.
7: It's biblical.
4: Good.
7: And regal.
4: Oh, better still.
7: It's Herod.
8: Revolting People featured Jay Tarsis as Samuel, Andy Hamilton as Sergeant McGurk, Jan Ravens as Mary, and James Fleet as Captain Brimshaw. Ezekiel was played by Hugh Dennis, Cora by Penelope Nice, Joshua by Tony Maudsley, Elizabeth by Susie Blake, and Agnes by Selena Griffiths. Revolting People was written by Jay Tarsis and Andy Hamilton and produced by Paul Mayhew Archer.
9: What is that vase?
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9: Ha ha! 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

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We opened up with a couple of Ned Washington lyrics. Bing Crosby, Victor Young conducting 1932, Shadows on the Window. Then Benny Carter, he turned 94 last week. Benny Carter crooning with Spike Hughes Orchestra in the band Dickie Wells and Coleman Hawkins, 1933. And Someone Stole Gabriel's Horn. We'll hear that tune again a little bit later by the Three Keys. Up next on the Big Broadcast, here's an E-Petition. Bing Crosby, Gus Arnheim's Coconut Grove Orchestra, 1930, and Fool Me Some More.

I find a thrill in being with you, though you have fooled me before. I'll be your fill-in when you are blue, so you can fool me some more. I know you'll hike it, someday you'll pack, then you'll be leaving my door. Oh, but I kinda like it.

Two performances by Gus Arnheim and his Coconut Grove Orchestra, with a vocal from Bing, 1930, Fool Me Some More. From August 1931, Eddie Cantor with the Arnheim Band, There's Nothing Too Good for My Baby. From the Cantor picture, Palmy Days, Eddie is credited as one of the composers of that tune, along with Benny Davis and Harry Axt. Harry Axt was born in New York City, August 15, 1894. He had songs to his credit from the early 20s into the 1950s. Harry Axt died in Hollywood, March 31st, 1963. I'm Rich Connedy. 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And on tonight's show, we'll have the lyrics of Ned Washington and Otto Harbach, Mae West, your requests, some big broadcast premieres, and the songs of Harry Axt. Here's one he wrote with Joe Young and Sam M. Lewis. Cliff Edwards, Ukulele Ike's Hot Combination, December 1925, Dinah.

the silly things that you go through. You're absent-minded, you don't know where you're at. At times you find you're even petting the cat. I should know, for ask me, did I fall?

it. And plenty of it, brother, she's got it. I never saw another have so much of such and such. 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

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Before that, a Davis Axt song, It's a Million to One, You're in Love. Johnny Marvin in 1927. From late 25, Cliff Edwards, His Hot Combination, and another Axt composition, Dinah. 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

0: bad week.
1: Thank you very much, audience. Hello, I'm Steve Punt.
2: And I'm Hugh Dennis.
1: And welcome to this special edition of It's Been a Bad Week, Midsummer Special.
2: Yes, indeed. So how bad has your longest bad week of the year been? Has it been a mother of all bad weeks?
1: Has it been the mother-in-law of all bad weeks?
2: Or has it gone on the Jerry Springer Show UK, where it's been shown by DNA testing to be simultaneously the mother-in-law, the sister, the daughter, the half-niece, and the illegitimate clone of all bad weeks?
1: Either way, don't forget, if you have a bad week tale to tell, you can now let us know all about it by emailing badweek@serdor.co.uk, where our team of professional counsellors will deal with your story in the strictest professional manner by backing you at Ladbrokes to win
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1: Thank you very much. Joining us this week as we grill the sausage of destiny on the midsummer barbecue of fate before accidentally letting the flames of misfortune spread to the garden shed of disaster, please welcome barbecue girl Sue Perkins.
2: Barbecue sauce, Toby Longworth.
1: And the man with the charcoal briquettes, Mick Finn.
2: And not forgetting, of course, our Bobby Davro, the sound effects art van man, a man capable of producing any sound, no matter how strange, using nothing more than a bottle of baby oil and a small bag of walnuts.
1: Okay, van man, Live 8 organisers responded to criticism that the London lineup is too Anglo-Saxon by announcing an Africa Calling concert at the Eden Project in Cornwall. Van man, give us the sound of Cornwall on July the 2nd. Now, I'm sorry. That is right, but that is actually the sound of Plymouth Beer Festival on Saturday, July 2nd. This is actually true. The Wurzels are indeed playing there.
2: But now I think we better forge on with
3: Section 1.
1: And, well, it's been a bad week for us, because our last show of this series apparently isn't going to be going out on the Saturday, because, as we've just mentioned, Bob Geldof is organising some concert or other on July the 2nd. Live 8, of course, marking 20 years since the original Live 8, one of those events that come along every so often that everyone can remember exactly where they were.
4: I'll never forget what I was doing when John Lennon was shot. I was standing in front of John Lennon's apartment with a gun.
1: And indeed, of course, where were you when you heard Princess Diana had died? I'll tell you, you were standing in your pyjamas wondering why someone was phoning you at 8 o'clock on a Sunday morning. Like everybody else. And then, of course, there was Live Aid. Now, who could forget how the whole thing began? Remember, midday, precisely, Status Quo took the stage. Those cue bars of honky-tonk piano, and they were off. Rossi and Parfitt there at the mic, hair flying in the wind, safely established on that first chord. And they're still on that first chord. It's not the greatest song in the world, but it's so beautifully appropriate for the moment. The crowd sang along with excitement. Who was there could possibly forget that moment? They could. Neither of them can remember it. Which is a pretty bad week, really. David St. Hubbins alike Rick Parfitt said,
5: "Well, none of us remembers much about the day. 15 minutes out of coming off stage, I was completely drunk. I don't remember anything else."
1: And Francis Rossi, the other one with the ponytail, said,
6: "Apparently we went back on stage for the finale of Feed the World. I only know this because I've seen the film of it. But I do remember falling off a table with David Bowie."
1: Well, it's a start, isn't it? And incidentally, if you don't know what falling off a table with David Bowie sounds like, Van Man found this in the archive.
7: "I'm falling off a table." "I'm okay."
1: Anyway, it appears that Status Quo don't have great memories, which, come to think of it, should have been obvious for years.
6: Rick, hi, Rick. Now, listen, I've just written a fantastic new song. It's a completely new direction for us. It goes like this.
5: "Oh, man, it's incredible. I've never heard anything like that in my life, as far as I remember. Yeah, mate, we should put it out as the next single. Have I played you my new one? It goes like this.
6: We're breaking new ground, mate. I mean, do you think the fans will like our new direction?"
5: Mate, you see where my nose went?
1: It's Michael Jackson there, who this week received the final bill from his lawyers. Let's get his reaction. he's $300 million in debt, and his accountants have advised him to do a comeback tour to try and pay it off. He asked them how many shows he'd need to do, and they said, So back to the real kings of pop, Status Quo. And what do you expect? I mean, their name means stays the same. And without them, how could middle-aged men embarrass themselves at weddings? Thumbs in the waistband, swing those elbows, look rubbish. They're a British institution. They are my candidate. The only people in the world who can't remember Live Aid, the people who played at it. Status quo. Now, next up, Mr. Hugh Dennis.
2: Thank you. Now, going for a meal for two can be one of life's great romantic occasions, sometimes between a man and his girlfriend, or if you're in some Italian restaurants, between your girlfriend and the waiter that's serving him. But for some people, the dinner date can be the ultimate social nightmare, because they can't work out what their date is really thinking, whether she means the things that she's saying. Thankfully, though, science has now taken a hand, because Britain, James Larson, a man to make us proud, has developed a brilliant way of finding out how dinner dates feel about each other. Intelligent knives and forks that can pick up on stress levels and sense how a date feels about it. So, for instance, if you hear this noise when your date picks up their fork, it probably means they like you, while if you hear this noise when they pick up their knife, it probably means they don't. Now, this idea is still in its early stages, and one of the main problems is there's no way of hiding all the masses of wiring that's attached to the cutlery yet. That could be dangerous.
0: Waiter. Waiter, sorry, this spaghetti is a bit tough.
1: No! The pain is incredible!
2: So, I'm not sure. That's a very long effect. I'm not sure that it'll work, although the idea of lie detector technology attached to waiters is very appealing.
3: Excuse me, waiter. Mm-hmm. What do you recommend from the menu?
0: Well, the mussels are fresh today. out of the freezer. And the tomatoes are direct from Tuscany. Tesco's. Sorry, I'm not good with the language. I'm from Rimini. Romford.
2: So that's my candidate, Italian waiters. Oh, I'm sorry, human intuition. Thanks to lie detector cutlery. Thank you.
1: Mitch Benn.
8: Yes, it's been a bad week for the Royal Navy and a bit of an odd one for a bunch of Scottish trawlermen. The fishing crew from Port Ellen were both alarmed and intrigued to find in their nets a sort of 10-foot-long bright yellow torpedo-like thing of obviously naval origin. Having satisfied themselves it wasn't going to blow up, they towed it into port and contacted the Navy, who initially denied all knowledge of such a device before admitting that, yes, one of their unmanned miniature mine-detecting submarine things was indeed missing and could they have it back, please? Like true sons of Scotland, the trawlermen are now trying to screw the Navy out of a bit of compensation before they hand it over. There is kind of already a song about this, isn't there? Near the town where I was born, we set out to catch some fish, and they have a bulging net, was their one and only wish.

0: was at HMS Fast Lane. I believe I have something that logs to you, and it's going to cost you to get it back, by the way.
1: Right, so that then brings us to the end of our first batch of nominations for the World's Worst Week. And as ever, it's up to Van Man to decide which one is going to go through to the audience vote. Van Man, who did you like from that lot? Aha!
2: Status quo.
1: The quo.
2: Status quo, mate.
1: For not being able to remember their most famous appearance. So, status quo then, go forward for...
3: The Worst Week of the Week Award, awarded weekly on a week-by-week basis.
1: And that means it's time for...
3: Section 2.
1: Sue Perkins is up next.
3: This is a story actually sent to us by Paul Sheehan. It's been a very bad week for squirrels. They're not getting the exposure they used to. All the famous squirrels, of course, seem to have just disappeared from the public eye. Tufty from the Tufty Club. The one off the Carling Black Label advert. And the one that Abby Titmus has been displaying on ITV1. Sarah thought for the little baby squirrel who this week had his 15 minutes of fame cruelly ripped away. And to explain further, we must travel again, just because I'd like to Germany, where Heike Rehe travelled to the NDR TV studios to be interviewed about a poor little orphaned baby squirrel. We don't need you. We've got our own. A little squirrel that her pet cat had saved by adopting it as her own. Such a heartwarming tale, isn't it? So, Heike, a little squirrel, being interviewed by children's TV presenter Inka Blumenzart, and everything was going fine when the tiny defenseless squirrel jumped onto Inka's leg in a genuine display of love and affection and gratitude at being given the chance to appear on telly. Oh, there he goes. His velvety paws measuring less than 1 centimetre in diameter, gently dancing across the lap of the interviewer. And what did Inka do in response to this? Did she A, coo with delight at such a dainty little thing? B, nothing because she didn't even notice this helium weight ball of fur was skimming the top of her dress? Or did she C? Yeah, that's a C then. She trampled the squirrel to death, breaking its neck on live television. Yes, she did stampy, stampy feet on it. Whoa. Don't worry, the poor little thing, it didn't feel anything until a mad, crazed German woman leapt on its face. according to...
1: What up, Batman?
4: Is it a red squirrel?
0: It is now, yeah. Yes.
3: At which point an expert vet was rushed in to see what he could do.
4: I think the little fella's had it. But don't worry, he's now so flat and music as a wobble board.
3: Very upsetting. That's why we've used it as a subject for humour. For all German children's presenters, this cruel when they come face to face with animals. Well, I remember that incident, obviously, from the 60s.
5: Okay, hi. Well, this special train in the Blau Dieter studio we are having today. We have an elephant who Lulu is being called. Come here, Lulu. Ow! Get off my foot, you great bunch of... Stop! Stop the pooping! Enough with the pooping already! Stop! We have ways of making you stop with the pooping!
3: That's my candidate. The small, squish, stamped on, sorry, murdered in the face squirrel of Germany. You've got to feel sad.
6: Yeah. I've got a story from a guy called Stefan Liberatsky. He sent us it. It's from the Oxford Times, but you may have seen it. It's in quite a lot of the papers. Now, it's been a bad week for Balliol student Sam Brown, a candidate who will therefore be known for the rest of his piece as...
7: Balliol Brown.
6: Now, I'm sure you'll all have read that the police are clamping down heavily on antisocial behaviour as a result of binge drinking, which is what happened to...
7: Balliol Brown.
6: You see, he was arrested... But not for any of the normal offences. He wasn't mindlessly violent. He didn't cause criminal damage. Now, he was arrested and forced to spend the night in a cell. But, no, wait for this. No, I absolutely love it. For accusing a police horse of being gay. Yeah. For implying that a police horse was a bit... The incident happened as Sam and a few of his friends were leaving a club, and apparently two mounted policemen passed the group. I'm assuming that means policemen on horses. Otherwise, they would have had to arrest themselves. Anyway, Sam saw them and shouted to one of the officers.
8: Hey, mate, your horse is gay.
6: For which the police warned Sam to stop. Thanks, Van Man. But unfortunately...
7: Bailey Old Brown...
6: Didn't stop. He followed the pair of horses, followed them down the street, shouting...
8: How old is gay, mate? What's your problem?
6: Yeah. Now... Intriguingly, the observation, his observation, Sam's observation, was only made of one of the horses. Maybe he knew that it was the only gay in the stables. But it irritated the police enough to arguably go a little bit too far. So the police, the two police on huge horses, radio for backup.
9: Tango Alpha 3 requesting sense of humour urgently.
6: And asked for two squad cars. Meanwhile, the police horses with their officers astride them pursued the gobby student.
10: Oh, chase him! Go on, chase him!
6: At which point, two squad

0: Oh, chase him. Go on, chase him.
1: At which point, two squad cars arrived, and Sam was surrounded by six policemen.
2: This is the police. You are surrounded. Step away from the horse and drop your thick white gender preference assumptions.
1: Yeah. Sam was handcuffed. His rights were read. He was thrown into a cell for the night. Before being released the next morning and fined for causing...
3: harassment, alarm or distress.
1: Which is ridiculous. Harassment. To a horse. Now, even if it was some, you know, fiercely proud, heterosexual, homophobic stallion, it would not understand for the simple reason, it's a horse. Now, it's nonsense, but the police defended the decision.
3: He was warned twice. We persisted to act in a disorderly manner. In our current stance against drunken behaviour, we have a duty to take action.
1: Yeah, but it also begs the question, isn't it offensive to assume categorically that the word gay is insulting, which would then suggest homophobia in the police force? Surely not.
3: No, no, no, we are not homophobic. Honest, some of my best friends is gay. Bloody students, we can't stand.
1: So that is my candidate, Bailey Old Brown.
4: Right. That brings us to the end of section two. Brilliantly, in the script, we have a list of the nominations in each category with the name of the person who's nominated right next to it. And on my page here, it says Sue Squash Grill and Hugh Gay Horse.
1: That is
4: two of the best double-barreled names I've ever seen.
1: That is, in fact, my porn name.
4: So, Batman, who did you like then from that lot? Obviously,
1: yes, good.
4: We like him. The horse accused of being gay by the Oxford police joins status quo in going forward for...
5: the Worst Week of the Week award awarded weekly on a week-by-week basis.
4: Which means we can now move on to...
5: Section 3,
4: our third and final section. And it's been a bad week for fans of the street. Not the Mancunian back-to-back, stop moving it about to prop up rubbish reality show street, but the other one, Sesame Street, the show that spawned Kermit the Frog and his nephew Robin.
6: Halfway down the stairs is the stair where I... there is an end.
7: Oh, sorry, mate. Didn't see you down there. Sorry.
4: And, of course, it was after that terrible trauma of watching Robin get squashed by one of his own cameramen that Kermit made a decision that would change his life. Brooding alone on the injustice of the world, the terrible crime he had witnessed, he decided to use his money to develop an alter ego, one who would make sure that one day... every resident of Gotham City would know his name. No, I'm sorry. I know it's got beyond a joke now. It's been bad. It's been naff bad. Ironically naff bad. Post ironically naff bad. Post ironically revived. Ironically as a bad naff bad. Ironic. Postmonic icon of naff. But now it's just plain crap. Okay. But staggering on through the parched sand dunes of digression towards the oasis of the story, why has it been a bad week for fans of good old-fashioned childhood fun? Well, I'll tell you why, because my favourite character on Sesame Street, don't know about you, but mine, was Cookie Monster.
8: Cookie.
4: There he is. You remember him, he was a big shaggy muppet who ate biscuits all the time.
8: Cookie.
4: Is it Cookie Monster, or is it Prince Harry at 2 in the morning? No, it's Cookie Monster. Sandhurst All Night Garage. It's Cookie Monster. For 30 years, a hero of kids everywhere for his carb-guzzling, sugar-scoffing madness.
8: Cookie.
4: Really alarmingly good, that, Toby. Right? But guess what? Now, I bet you can already guess what the story is here. Yes, the story is that the producers of Sesame Street, guess what they've done? They've put Cookie Monster on a healthier diet. Boo! No, says somebody over there. It's unbelievable, isn't it? He now, in the new series, sings a song called, and I quote, "A cookie is a sometime food." For heaven's sake! And in an indication of just how big a problem child obesity is in America, no less than Senate Majority Leader Bill Frist said,
9: "Cookie Monster is learning to control his cookie craving. His sage advice opened our eyes to the simple joys of a tasty cookie, and now reminds us that moderation is the key to a healthy living."
4: Oh, for heaven's sake. In tests, 7 out of 10 American children responded to the new look show by saying,
10: "Oh, yeah, no, you got it.
4: Meanwhile, Cookie Monster was busy trying to learn the words of a new song that he has to sing with a new character, Sesame and Sunflower Seed.

0: bar monster.
1: Granola.
0: It's so misguided. It's a measure of how rubbish politics is that politicians think, shall we legislate against the huge multinational junk food corporations who advertise ceaselessly to kids every waking moment? No, let's get a glove puppet to eat less biscuits. It's a good move, isn't it? And it's not the worst example they see either. What we should really be doing is advising kids against TV characters who are really at risk of damaging themselves.
2: Every day in America, a cartoon cat is cruelly disfigured after treading on a carelessly discarded garden rake. The physical and psychological effects of these accidents can be devastating, leading as they can to ridicule at the hands of your outrageously stereotyped housekeeper.
3: Thomas, you was one no good pussycat!
0: Now, you notice how we offloaded the political incorrectness onto Sue there? Dodgy accent, done by a woman, they cancel each other out, you see? Anyway, it's a rubbish idea. It's a rubbish idea having kids' TV characters having to eat proper food. It's just simply not the same at all, is it? I mean, you don't have people going like, you want a Scooby snack, Scoob?
4: Rice, tofu, really?
0: And so I present my candidate, the enfeebled, politically correct, all things in moderation, Cookie Monster! Thank you very much. Now, quickly moving on, Toby Longworth.
5: Hello.
0: Candidate for us.
5: A bad week for the Devil's Hole pupfish of Death Valley. Right, so it's not going to go well. It's been a pretty terrible existence, given that the Death Valley is one of the hottest and driest places on Earth. With an average annual rainfall of just 5 centimetres and temperatures known to reach over 56 degrees Celsius, that's 2 inches, and 134 degrees Fahrenheit, for anyone not listening on a DAB radio. So, not the smartest place for a fish to choose to live, really, you'd have to say. And this is why the Devil's Hole pupfish sounds like this.
4: No!
5: But the thing that's been bugging scientists is just how endangered is the Devil's Hole pupfish? Now, according to Linda Green, Chief of Resource Management for Death Valley National Park...
6: During the last Devil's Hole pupfish survey in 2003, there were only 180 fish.
5: Which is roughly equivalent to the number of people who still believe the EU constitution is still a goer.
7: A bit of European politics, thank you very much, good night.
5: So, why not leave it at that?
6: Because if the number drops to below 100, then the species will be reclassified as very, very endangered.
5: Yeah, which means not even Prince Philip will be allowed to shoot them.
7: Try and bloody stop me, peasant!
5: Extempore! And so the scientists set about counting the Devil's Hole pupfish. And they did this by...
6: setting traps for them.
5: Now, I know what you're thinking, what with this show being called It's Been a Bad Week and all. However, when the traps were emptied, the good news was...
6: the numbers of Devil's Hole pupfish hadn't substantially decreased. Until now, because we killed 80 of them. sorry.
5: But TJ went on to say...
6: The irony was not lost on us.
5: That's all right, then.
6: Would you like a bowl of our delicious Devil's Hole pupfish chowder?
5: Let's hope they're not selling it to raise funds for their expedition to China to count pandas by running them through with ivory-tipped harpoons.
6: Oh, yeah. Is that not a good thing to do?
5: However, in spite of their monumental cock-up, the appropriately named Death Valley Park Services have managed to put a positive spin on things.
6: Having lost 80 of the fish is going to make the next count that much easier.
7: We didn't lose them, you killed them.
5: And so, whilst they still survive the attentions of the deadly conservationists of Death Valley, I beseech you, please, spare a thought and cast your vote for the poor, imperiled pupfish of Nevada. Yeah.
8: Okay, thank you, Van Man.
9: I'm a jack and I'm okay.
8: Now, guess where, ladies and gentlemen? Canada. That's right. It's not about lumberjacks, but it's the right country. It's a very, very quick and simple story now, which emerged in a Canadian court. It's the story of 18-year-old David Zaflou. It's an odd surname, but one most men will have said when trying to explain that we haven't just got a simple cold. Zaflou. A surname which actually makes you sound a little drunk when you say it. And how appropriate, because David was pulled over by Canadian police when they saw his car swerving across the road. And he was then put in the back of a patrol car to be taken to the station where they would breath test him. Nothing very peculiar there. Now, as well, Mr. Zaflou, there's no way I can go to work tomorrow, was in the police car.
1: that this story takes a slightly more peculiar turn, as Constable Robinson, the arresting officer, heard this sound. The unmistakable sound of David ripping the front out of his own underwear, chewing it and swallowing it, in the hope that the cotton would absorb some of the alcohol. Before... quite unbelievable. Before he took the breathalyzer test, yes, you did hear right, he ripped the gusset out of his own pants, presumably quite old pants with very, very little structural strength left, and forced it down his throat to fox the Canadian police. David Zerflew, in short, became...
10: a North American pant-eater.
1: The story there doesn't really stop there. In the court, when these facts emerged, the judge had to stop the proceedings because...
11: people were leaving the courtroom with tears in their eyes, trying not to laugh.
1: And that apparently included the lawyers and an entire class of students from Wilhay High, a school specialising in British light comedy education in the 1940s, who were in there that day as observers. But brilliantly, and this is the fantastic bit, the eating of the pants seemed to work, because when the police finally did the breath test, David was just below the legal limit. And because there isn't actually a law against gobbling your own Grundies in the back of a police car, he was acquitted. And presumably they were able to get them on erratic driving, though, because of the skid marks. Anyway, because... hey. You knew it was coming. It's been... that joke has been stalking us since the beginning of this section. Anyway, for ridicule alone, that is my candidate. David, I can't take my exams like this. Zerflew. Yeah. Thank you. So that's the final lot of choices. Who do you want from that lot, Van Man?
9: I'm a jack and I'm okay.
0: Ah, right. Man. That's the man who ate his own pants. Okay, yeah. So there we have it. A lineup to grace any show. Our final three nominations this week are the Gay Horses of Oxford, the man who ate his own underpants, and Status Quo.
1: Okay, Ronnie Scott audience, it's time to cast your vote for...
11: the worst week of the week award, awarded weekly on a week by a very much weekly basis.
0: And as it's midsummer, you must now do this in the traditional manner. Cast off your ceremonial robes, dance in a naked orgiastic frenzy around the Bad Week altar until you have selected this week's winner. We're using the same system that the Conservatives are going to use to choose their new leader. So get dancing, get voting, get orgiasticizing now. Yes.
1: Well, that was quite a sight, and so our completely stark naked audience have voted for this week's winner by a show of hands and a show of an awful lot of other things as well. Van Man, the drum roll please. And in third place, it's Status Quo. In second place, it's a man who had his own pants. Which means that this week's winner must be the Gay Horses of Oxford.
0: Well done to the Gay Horse. You win this week's Bad Week prize. Firstly, obviously, we're going to name a pub after you. And secondly, we're going to send you a tasty pair of horse-sized underpants worn by Status Quo.
1: That's it. Thanks for listening. Goodbye.
12: 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It was written by the cast with David Spicer, Alan Stafford, Richard Ward and Colin Forge, Mike Haskins, Toby Davis and Chris Powell, Nigel Kroll and John Holmes. The broadcast assistant was Trudy Stevens. The producer was Nick Catter. And the executive producer was Liz Ashley. It's Been a Bad Week. It's a Celadon production for BBC Radio 2.
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of the Texas Rangers, starring Joel McRae as Ranger Jace Pearson. Another authentic reenactment of a case transcribed from the files of the Texas Rangers.

0: Names, dates, and places in the following story are fictitious for obvious reasons. 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
1: 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And then there's the program with a heart, Strike It Rich. The grand entertainment that Warren Hull brings you every day on Strike It Rich is just what the doctor ordered if you suffer from the housework blues. From Chicago, Tommy Bartlett brings you Welcome Travelers and interviews with the many interesting guests who each day pass through the Windy City. And for more fun, listen for Bob and Ray, those two zany comics. Then there's Music and Charm with Dave Garraway. So remember, every day, Monday through Friday, chase your blues away with the wonderful daytime programs on this station of the NBC Radio Network. And now here's today's adventure with the Tales of the Texas Rangers.
0: And now, from the files of the Texas Rangers, the case called Little Sister.
2: It is a Thursday afternoon in September 1947. 4 miles east of Winston, Texas, a 17-year-old girl gets off a bus. She wears a cheap red satin dress, spike-heel patent leather shoes, and carries an imitation alligator suitcase. She trudges up a dirt road to a ramshackle house. In the yard, a younger girl is pouring slops from a bucket into a pig trough.
3: Hi, Buna.
4: Who are you? How come you know my name?
3: How do you like that? The kid don't even know her own sister.
4: Huh? Billy Sue!
3: Yeah. Only it ain't Billy Sue now. That's a hick name. You just call me Billy.
4: You changed. Your hair used to be brown.
3: I fixed it up a little. You like it, baby?
4: Yeah, it's real pretty.
3: I ain't the only one's changed. When I left here 3 years ago, you was a scrawny little kid. You sure filled out.
4: I'm 15 now.
3: And you could pass for 18. Yeah. Bet they'd even think you was 19. Where's Pa?
4: I drunk somewhere, I reckon. He ain't been home in near a week.
3: Yeah. He's one ain't changed none. Where you get them pigs? Pa steal them?
4: Stole a sow. She had a litter. Billy Sue...
3: Billy.
4: Billy, that dress you got on...
3: Nice, ain't it?
4: Sure looks pretty. You reckon I could touch it just once?
3: Sure, baby. You touch it all you want.
4: Oh, feels so smooth.
3: I bought it in Oklahoma City.
4: You been all the way up there?
3: I've been lots of places since I left here. I got myself married, too.
4: Married? Where's your husband?
3: Him. I walked out on him. He was a no-good bum, just like Pa.
4: Oh. That sure is a pretty dress you got.
3: Yeah. Phew. This dump gives me the creeps. It's just like I did 3 years ago. It even smells the same.
4: What'd you come back for?
3: To fetch you.
4: Me? What for?
3: You're gonna help me. We're going to make a lot of money, you and me.
4: How?
3: I'll tell you all about it later. First, we go in town and get you a new dress.
4: You going to buy me a dress like the one you got?
3: That'll be just the beginning, baby. You're going to have 10 dresses as soon as we knock over a few movie houses.
4: Movie houses? What you talking about?
3: You'll see what I mean. Come on, baby. We got a lot of things to do for tonight.
4: Sick in the stomach. Reckon I'm scared some.
3: Sure. I was scared, too, first time I pulled a job. You'll get over it.
4: Don't go so fast. I can't walk good in these high heels.
3: You'll get used to them, baby, and that dress sure makes you look great. You pass for 19 easy. You remember everything I told you?
4: Reckon so. Billy Sue...
3: I told you to quit calling me Billy Sue.
4: Billy, suppose somebody sees me that knows me.
3: Forget it. You're 40 miles away from Winston. Anyhow, nobody'd know you in that dress. Okay, there's the movie house. You're going up to the ticket window.
4: You're going to be right behind me now, where you sit.
3: Yeah, don't you look back at me or nothing. Don't even let on you know me.
4: I won't.
3: Well, keep going.
4: Billy, suppose they catch
3: you. They ain't going to get close to us. I've done this so many times I could work it in my sleep.
4: But suppose when I ask her for change, she's got it.
3: How many times I got to tell you?
5: She ain't gonna have change. Manager comes out every half hour or so and gets some money and puts it in the safe. Now stop moving.
4: Okay, Billy. One ticket.
6: 50 cents, please. Oh, don't you have nothing smaller than that?
4: That's all I got.
6: Well, I ain't got change for a $20 bill. I'll have to call the manager. Mr. Bob, I need change for a $20 bill. Yes, sir. You bring it right down. You want to step aside and let the lady behind you get her ticket? One, please.
4: Thanks.
6: Here you are. Thanks.
7: Something I do for you, ma'am?
5: Yeah, leave that safe open and put your hands up.
7: What?
5: This is a stick-up, Buster.
7: Look, you can't get
5: Shut
7: away
5: up.
7: With...
5: Now, give me the money out of that safe and don't try nothing funny or I'll blow your head off.
7: Now, look...
5: Get moving!
7: All right, all right. Yeah.
5: Now, you get over in that corner and turn your back.
7: So, what are you going to do?
5: Just get over there and turn around. That's right. This is what I'm going to do... And one more. That'll keep your mouth shut for a while.
8: Main teacher will be open about 10 minutes. There's plenty of room in the lobby.
5: Come on, baby, let's go.
6: Hey, ain't you going away?
4: No, I've changed my mind.
2: The robbery was discovered a few minutes after the departure of the two girls. The deputy sheriff of that area was summoned and assistance was requested from the Texas Rangers. 40 minutes after the crime was reported, Rangers Jace Pearson and Clay Morgan reached the theater.
9: The boy said the cashier could tell us about it, Jace.
10: Yeah, it's probably her talking to those people just inside the door.
9: Let us through here. Let us through, please.
10: Evening, ma'am. Are you the cashier here?
5: Oh, yes, I am, Ranger. Now, I can tell you everything that happened. It was terrible. It was just terrible.
10: Uh-huh. Is the deputy around, ma'am?
5: Well, no, he didn't. He took poor Mr. Bob down to the hospital, but I can tell you all about it. Just the way it happened. I was the only one seeing them both, and I was just telling these people here. I was in a ticket booth, and...
10: If you don't mind, maybe we'd better go someplace a little more private.
5: Well, we could go up to Mr. Bob's office. I don't reckon he'd mind.
10: That'll be fine. We'd like to see the office anyhow.
5: It was just awful, Ranger. The nerve of them two little old hussies.
11: How'd you know it was two of them?
5: Oh, I seen them. The one went in, and when she come out, the two of them went off together. Well, I might have been killed.
10: Yes, ma'am. Everything in this office been left just as it was?
5: Well, there was a few people in here before the deputy come. We had to get poor Mr. Bob out of here, you know.
10: Uh-huh. Take a look around, Clay. See if you can find anything.
7: Okay.
10: You get a good look at both these girls, ma'am?
5: I sure did, Ranger. I'd know them any place.
10: Suppose you tell me what they looked like.
5: Well, the little one, she was the one come up to the window first and give me the $20 bill. She had on a loud green dress, and she's all painted up like a... Well, you know what I mean.
10: Yeah. Well, how old would you say she was?
5: Well, not very old. 16, 17 at the most. I remember wondering how she come to have a $20 bill.
10: Mm-hmm. And the other one was older?
5: Yeah, I reckon she was. She was real hard-looking, and she had blonde hair. Of course, it wasn't natural, Ron. I could tell that right away.
10: Anything else you could remember about them?
5: Well, no, except they looked a little bit alike, not counting the older one's dyed hair, of course.
9: Not much around, Jay. Some bloodstains over in the corner. Manager must have taken quite a rap on the head.
5: Oh, he did. Poor Mr. Bob. When he come to, he looked so awful, like a walk-in ghost. Of course, it wasn't walk-in, but that's the way he looked.
10: Do you remember which direction the girls took when they left the theater?
5: Indeed, I do. They went down toward Grossman's drugstore.
10: Thanks. You have a key to this office, ma'am?
5: Why, yes, downstairs in my purse.
10: Would you mind getting it? We'd like to lock the room up till we get a lab crew here.
5: All right, Ranger. You sure there ain't nothing else you want to ask me?
10: Not right now, ma'am.
5: Oh, well, I'll be right back in just a minute.
9: Yeah, she'll sure have something to talk about for a while.
10: Yeah.
9: What do you want to do after we close off the room, Jace? Check the area around the theater?
10: Uh-huh. Somebody might have seen the girls when they left here. Maybe they haven't had a chance to get too far away yet. We didn't have to check far. News of the robbery had gotten around. A witness who'd been standing outside the drugstore was positive he'd seen the girls drive away in a blue four-door sedan. The record showed that a car of that description had been reported stolen from a service station in Winston at 5 that afternoon. We were fairly sure this was the getaway car and alerted all units. Following morning, we took statements from witnesses, including the injured theater manager. At 2 p.m., we received word that the car had been found parked on a side street in Farrell, Texas, 60 miles away. We went there and began looking over the car. Clay, come here and take a look.
9: What'd you find, Jason?
10: Lubrication sticker on the door frame. Car was greased yesterday in Winston. Speedometer read 3250 then. They only put 102 miles on the car after they stole it.
9: It's just 100 miles back to Winston. They didn't make any side trips.
10: I reckon not. See what you can find here in front, Clay. I'll go over the back seat.
9: Right. Blonde hair stuck in this upholstery. There's a cigarette butt on the floor. Enough lipstick on it to start a cosmetic factory.
10: No doubt about it now. This was their getaway car, all right.
9: Young punks. That cashier at the theater was right. They did have a lot of nerve. Probably more nerve than brains.
10: I don't know. Took pretty slick timing to catch the manager while he had the safe open. Well, there's not much back here. You nearly finished?
9: Yeah, just about. As soon as I check this... Hey, Jace. Here's some string.
10: Let's see it. The way it's knotted looks like it was around a box.
9: Yeah, could have been something these kids were carrying when they got into the car.
10: Yeah. Well, let's get over to the hotel and start asking questions.
9: You figure they might have stayed here in town last night?
10: I don't know, but that's something we're going to find out. We went to the hotel. Nobody answering the girl's description had registered there. We drove back toward Winston, checking motels along the way. 5 miles from the place where the car was abandoned, we got our break. The owner of the Half Moon Motel, a man named Jensen, told us the girls had been there the night before.
11: You just step this way, Rangers. I got your card in the office. I wrote the license number down myself.
10: What time did the girls check in last night?
11: Well, it's long about midnight. They woke me up, they did. Of course, in this business, you get woke up pretty near every night. Let me see. I got the cards right here in this box here. You know, I don't like to be nosy, but these gals done something wrong.
10: They might be the ones who held up a movie theater last night.
11: Is that so? Well, you know, I kind of thought that blonde gal was no good.
10: What made you think that?
11: Yeah, the kind of talk she was using. And I could smell liquor on her 10 foot away. Cheap stuff it was, too.
10: You find their card yet, Mr. Jensen?
11: Yes. Let's see here. Here it is. Helen and Agnes Wilson.
9: Probably using phony names, Jason.
10: Yeah, but the license number on this card's the same as the one on the stolen car. Can you show us the room where the girls slept last night, Mr. Jensen?
11: Yeah, I'd be glad to, Ranger. You just come along. They had cabin 3. It's right across the way. You know that blonde, she talked like she's been around. But the little one, why... Shoot, I wouldn't think she'd been nowhere.
10: Why do you say that?
11: Well, the way she was gawking and fidgeting around in that flashy green dress she was wearing. And when I took him to the cabin, she ran right to the mirror and started looking at herself. Just like she hadn't had the dress long. Here we are.
10: Uh-oh.
11: What's the matter, Ranger?
10: You cleaned the room up.
11: Oh, gotta keep him clean. The fella had the business for me. He wasn't so particular. Had to have the exterminators out here 3 times.
10: Where'd you put the trash you took out of this room, Mr. Jensen?
11: Well, there's one box out here. Hey, there, it's down at the corner of the next cabin there. The other one's back by the incinerator. My wife was fixing to burn it. I'll see if I can stop her.
10: Thanks. Come on, Clay. We'll go through this box in the meantime.
11: Won't be but a minute, Ranger.
9: I'll empty it, Jason. Boy, the things people throw away. Toothbrushes, combs. Hey, look at this. Cardboard box with an old shirt and a pair of jeans inside.
10: Now, wait a minute. Let me see that. Remember the wrapping string you found in the car? It was knotted just about right to fit around this box.
9: Yeah, and these old clothes about the size a kid might wear.
10: Something else under this tissue paper. Price tag. Size 12, $6.95. Might have been a dress.
9: You close the box a second, Jace. There's a name printed on the outside.
10: Morrison's Department Store, Winston.
9: Well, the car was stolen in Winston. If this box did belong to the girl, seems like they spent a little bit of time there.
10: Yeah, reckon we'd better get over there ourselves.
11: I'm sorry, Rangers. My wife's already burned that other box of trash.
10: That's all right, Mr. Jensen. I think we found what we want. In fact, it might be just what we want.

0: In a moment, we will continue with Tales of the Texas Rangers, starring Joel McRae as Ranger Jace Pearson.
1: In the armed forces of our country today, 40,000 women are working side by side with the young men of our country, filling important, highly specialized jobs of all kinds. To complete the great defense structure we are building to guard our country's freedom, 72,000 more women are needed in all branches of the service by the middle of the year. Women play an important part in the work of all our American armed forces. The Air Force, for example, has discovered that nearly three-quarters of its different jobs can be done by women. And a woman in uniform holds a proud position, absolutely equal with men in pay, benefits, and opportunities for training and travel. The requirements? She must be between the ages of 18 and 34, in good health, and without dependent children. Young women with college degrees or the equivalent may qualify for officers' commissions. Registered nurses and medical specialists also receive commissions and are urgently needed. If you can qualify, you'll be doing a service to your country and yourself by enlisting now in the American Armed Forces. And now back to Tales of the Texas Rangers.
0: We continue now with Tales of the Texas Rangers and our authentic story, Little Sister.
2: It was late in the evening when we arrived in Winston. We checked into the hotel, and at 9 the next morning, we headed for Morrison's department store. Inquiries proved that the price tag we had found in the motel trash box had come from a dress purchased in the store. The manager directed us to a Miss Daisy Riddell, who ran the dress department. We waited while she finished with a customer.
3: Here's your change, Mrs. Dorothy.
4: Oh, I'm sure you like your dress.
3: Goodbye. I'm sorry I kept you waiting, Ranger, but it's Saturday. You know, we're always so busy on Saturday.
2: It's all right, Miss Riddell.
3: You just call me Miss Daisy. Everybody in town does. What can I do for you?
2: The manager said this price tag came from your department.
3: Well, let me see. $6.95. Yes, that's ours. One of our less expensive numbers.
2: We think a young girl we're looking for bought it here. We thought you might be able to help us.
3: Oh, well, do you have any idea when she bought it?
5: We're pretty sure it was Thursday, ma'am.
3: Thursday? Well, let me see. That was day before yesterday. You remember what color the dress was?
2: It was probably green.
3: Green. Would you step over here with me, Ranger? We don't sell many of these $6.95 models. In fact, we've had a dreadful time selling them. Between you and me, I don't know what ever possessed Mr. Morrison to buy them. Was it a dress like this one?
2: We've never seen the dress, but I think it'd be a brighter green.
3: Well, I see. Now, what about this one?
5: Yeah. Yeah, that looks more like our girl Speed, doesn't it, Jace?
2: Uh-huh. Fits in pretty well with the descriptions we've heard.
3: Well, then I think I could help you, Ranger.
2: We certainly appreciate it, Miss Daisy.
3: She came in Thursday afternoon around 3:30, I think it was, with her sister.
5: You remember their names, ma'am?
3: Well, yes, I do. It's Simpson. The younger one's Buna, and the older one's, Billy Sue, I think.
5: Did the sister have blonde hair?
3: Bleached blonde. She was so particular about the dress she picked out for the younger girl, and you should have seen the thing she was wearing.
2: You know these girls pretty well?
3: Well, I knew their mother when she was alive. She'd come into the store once in a while.
2: Their father still alive?
3: Well, I wouldn't know. I wouldn't be surprised if he'd killed himself with drink.
2: You have any idea where their house is?
3: Well, family used to live here in town, but it seems to me I've heard they live out on one of the hills near town. Now, I don't know just where, though.
2: Would you know anybody who might be able to give us a lead on where the girls have gone?
3: Gone? Our Rangers, far as I know, they're still around.
2: What makes you think that?
3: The little one, Buna. She was in here yesterday, just before closing time. She bought...
5: Yes, ma'am?
3: Well, she bought an undergarment. So they must still be around.
2: Uh-huh. Well, thanks very much, Miss Daisy.
3: I hope I've been able to help you some, Rangers.
2: I think you have, ma'am. Let's go play. We checked with the sheriff's office and learned that the Simpsons lived on a hill overlooking the main highway, 4 miles east of Winston. We drove there and went up to the door.
5: Must be somebody inside, Jay. Smoke's coming out the chimney.
2: Yeah. Stand clear when I open the door. That blonde might get ideas about using her gun.
5: Yeah, it's empty.
2: Uh-huh.
5: Somebody's been eating, though. Looks like they left in the middle of a meal.
2: Yeah, one played. Could have been the father.
5: Maybe. Then I wonder where he could have...
6: Hey, Jace, out that window.
2: Hmm? I don't see anything.
6: She just ducked behind that shed. I think it was the little one.
2: Come on, let's go out the back.
6: Don't see her going up the hill. She must still be back in that shed.
2: Una, come on out here. All right, Clay, you start around that way. I'll take this side.
6: Okay.
2: Clay?
6: Little devil! Stab me with a pitchfork.
7: You get away from me! I'll stick you, too!
2: Did she get you bad?
6: No, just in the arm.
2: Going back to the car. I'll take care of her.
7: You stay away from me!
6: You sure you don't want me to stick around?
2: No, you better get something on that arm. I'll manage.
6: All right. Be careful, Jay. She's a mean one.
2: Yeah. Now, give me that pitchfork, Una.
7: Don't get! Don't you come no closer! You dead!
2: Give it to me!
7: Oh, you made me tear my dress.
2: You shouldn't be so handy with pitchforks. Get rid of this right now.
7: A dress. You made me tear my pretty dress.
2: Where's your sister, Buna? Where's Billy Sue?
7: She ain't here. Oh, my dress.
2: Come on, Buna. You're going into town with us.
7: I ain't.
2: Come on.
7: I ain't going. I ain't going nowhere.
2: Yes, you are. If I have to carry you.
7: Put me down. Put me down. Put me down.
2: In a minute, Buna. As soon as I help you over to the car. We drove Buna back to town and sent a man to cover the Simpson house in case Billy Sue showed up. As soon as Clay had his arm checked by a doctor, we took Buna to a quiet office in the county courthouse and began questioning her. We convinced her we knew she and her sister had held up the movie theater. When she realized that her sister was free and she alone would be punished, her resentment toward Billy Sue began growing.
3: That dirty Billy Sue, she got me into this.
2: Where is she, Buna?
3: I don't know. Dirty Billy Sue ran out and left me.
5: When'd she run out on you?
3: Morning after we stole the money from the movie house. Told me I was going to have 10 dresses just like this one. Then run out on me.
2: Why'd she do that?
3: On account of that dirty Tim. Hadn't been for him, we'd still be together. Not have my new dresses.
5: Who's Tim?
3: Some friend of Billy Sue's husband. We see him in Farrell right after we got rid of the car we had.
2: She planned to meet him there?
3: No, she just run into him. Went off a nut about him. They got half drunk and Billy Sue told Tim she wanted him to work with us. He said he wasn't going to work with no kid like me, and he drove me back to Winston, and Billy Sue made me get out.
2: Are they around Winston now?
3: I don't know. Reckon they took off someplace. They're still half drunk. What you going to do with me? You going to put me in jail?
2: No, you're going to be sent someplace you should have been a long time ago, to school.
3: School? I don't want to go to no school. Oh, that dirty Billy Sue, she got me into this. She better not come around me again.
2: Before you ran into Tim, did Billy Sue have any ideas about the next movie house you were going to hit?
3: Yeah, we was going to get a big one Sunday night, a real big one. Billy Sue figured we'd get close to $300.
5: Where was this?
3: Over to Ogden. It's going to be easy.
5: There's a lot of movie houses in Ogden. Which one was she talking about?
3: She said it was the biggest one in town. That's all I know. You going to catch Billy Sue?
2: I hope so, Buna.
3: I hope you do, too. I hope you catch her and that dirty Tim both. Serve them good.
2: All right, Buna. Now, Ranger Morgan will take you over to the sheriff's office. You'll be staying there till they come from the school to pick you up.
3: Hey, they gonna let me wear my dress at that school?
2: They'll give you another dress.
3: Yeah, I know. Some kind of uniform. And this here's the only real dress I ever had. Sure was pretty before it got all tore up.
2: Put out an all-points bulletin on Billy Sue and her male companion. Then we drove to Ogden and checked the movie theaters. The largest was the Rio. The next day, Sunday, as soon as the theater opened at 1 p.m., we began to set our trap. We stationed a deputy sheriff outside the theater, and we instructed the cashier on what to do and asked the manager to stay away from the entrance and out of sight. Clay and I sat alone in the manager's office and waited. Nothing happened all afternoon. A few minutes before the last show started that evening, we were still waiting.
5: 10:15, Jace. Cashier's due to close the ticket booth in 20 minutes.
2: There's still time for Billy Sue and her boyfriend to turn up. You sure you got that safe fixed so you can open it easy?
5: Yeah. You know, Jace, I've been thinking. Maybe we shouldn't have let the cashier in on this deal. She might tip him off by acting kind of nervous.
2: The deputy will grab him before they get away. Kind of hope they go through with the job, though. And get a good, clear case against this girl.
5: We're still not sure she's going to show.
2: No, but that could be it.
5: I'll get it. Yeah?
6: Hold on a second. There's a man at the ticket window, Jace. Gave the cashier $100 bill.
2: Tell her, say the manager will be down with the change.
6: Tell him the manager will come right down. Well, looks like we might see Billy Sue any second now.
2: You ready with the safe?
6: Yeah. You better grab her quick when she comes in. I'm going to feel like a shooting gallery with my back facing that gun of hers.
2: I'll give you the word when to open the safe. Be sure you make plenty of noise doing it.
6: I'm ready.
2: She's coming. Open the safe.
8: Put your hands up, Buster, and don't touch... What?
2: Give me that gun.
7: Let me go.
2: Give it to me.
7: Cops, lousy cops.
2: All right, Billy Sue. Now, let's go downstairs. I want to meet your boyfriend.
8: My name ain't Billy Sue, it's Billy.
6: Well, whatever it is, let's get going.
8: How'd you know I was going to hit this place?
2: We had an idea you would.
8: I know. It was that no good sister of mine, Buna. She come and told you, didn't she?
2: Never mind who told us.
8: I shouldn't have fooled with her, a kid like that. I must have been crazy.
6: You were crazy, all right, the day you started robbing movie houses.
8: Yeah? Well, you ain't got me yet.
2: I think maybe you better put on these braces.
8: That no good little Buna. She done this. I should have known better than taking a chance with her.
2: Yeah, next time you have a chance, let's hope you really know better.

0: In just a moment, we will tell you the results of the case you have just heard.
1: 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Be sure to hear The First Nighter, starring Barbara Luddy and Olin Soule in a light comedy drama. Then it stars in Khaki and Blue, featuring talented members of the armed forces with a well-known guest MC. And be sure to hear the hilarious Phil Harris and Alice Faye show, featuring the comedy addicts of Frankie Remley, Julius Abruzzo, and Brother William. Remember, too, that Theater Guild on the Air will bring you Dear Brutus, starring Madeline Carroll, David Niven, and Angela Lansbury. Today's Theater Guild on the Air play is a delightful fantasy that's sure to please you. Yes, Sunday is fun day on NBC because of the many fine shows sent your way to add to your listening pleasure. Later tonight, you'll want to hear Jack Parr and the $64 question, as Jack asks the questions and gives away the money. 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And now, back to the conclusion of today's Texas Rangers adventure.
0: And now, here are the results of the case you have just heard.
2: Buna and Billy Sue Simpson were sent to the state school for girls. On Billy Sue's 18th birthday, she was transferred to Gorey Women's Prison to begin a 7-year term for armed robbery and assault. Tim Walsh, the man who assisted in the attempted holdup of the Rio Theater, received a prescribed jail term. The father of the two girls was located and received a sentence for child abandonment and negligence.
0: Next week, Joel McRae in another authentic reenactment of a case from the files of the Texas Rangers.

0: Joel McRae will soon be seen in San Francisco Story, a Warner Brothers release. Virginia Gregg played the part of Billy Sue Simpson, and Buna Simpson was Marion Richmond. Clay Morgan was played by Herb Ellis. Others in the cast were Betty Lou Gerson, Tony Barrett, and Howard McNair. Technical advisor was Captain M.T. Lone Wolf Gonzalez of the Texas Rangers. 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Hal Gibney speaking.
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3: We present King Street Jr. by Jim Elvidge, starring Carl Harmon as Philip Sims and James Grout as Mr. Beeston, the head teacher.
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4: 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Listen. Well?
5: I suppose it is a bit wooden.
4: Precisely. And do you know why those notes sound wooden? Look. There.
5: Where?
4: There, Mr. Holliday, on those three strings.
5: Ah, looks like chewing gum to me.
4: Yes, Mr. Holliday, it is chewing gum, and I want to know how it got there.
5: Oh, you'll be lucky. There are 350 possibilities in this school, and that's excluding the staff.
4: Don't be flippant.
6: You having a piano lesson, Mr. Holliday?
4: Have you seen this, Mr. Sims?
6: What?
5: Somebody stuck chewing gum on the piano strings.
6: Oh, yes. I found some on the door handle of my class yesterday.
4: It's disgraceful. I really do despair of the standards of behaviour in this school to vandalise the piano in this way.
6: Well, yes, but it's not exactly a concert grand, is it?
4: It is a musical instrument, Mr. Sims, and should be treasured as such.
6: I suppose so. Still, we're obviously dealing here with a dodgy character, the Phantom Chewing Gum Kid.
4: This is no joking matter.
5: Right, Sims.
4: So, what are you going to do about it?
5: Who, me?
4: Yes, you, Mr. Holliday. Mr. Beeston is away, as he always seems to be when there's a real emergency.
5: Well, he'll be back from County Hall any minute.
4: But he is not here now. So what do you propose to do?
5: Any idea, Sims?
6: Well, you could always scrape it off.
4: I beg your pardon?
6: You know, scrape the chewing gum off the screen.
4: Oh, really? These are finely tuned piano strings, not a piece of burnt toast.
6: Yes, sorry, it was just an idea.
4: Yes, well, I insist you inform Mr. Beeston of this immediately on his return.
5: Well, why can't you tell him?
4: Because he never takes any notice of me.
5: All right, I'll tell him.
4: In the meantime, I shall try to devise some means by which I can remove this nasty, loathsome stuff.
5: Right, yeah. Well, we'll leave you to it, Sims?
6: Yes, right.
4: And I shall expect to hear that some action will be taken on this matter.
7: Mrs. Rudd, your word is my command.
4: Well, I do hope so.
8: I'm really fed up. In fact, I nearly wish we'd never bothered.
9: Oh, it'll be all right, you'll see.
8: We fixed it all up weeks ago, and now they go and change the departure date.
9: That's the trouble with these package tours. Mm. That's right. My sister spent half her summer holiday last year at Luton Airport.
8: Yes, well, they're not going to keep messing me about.
9: That's it, you tell them.
8: I'm going to. In fact, I'll go and see if the phone's free now. I tried earlier, but they were engaged.
9: Poor old Mr. Long.
6: What's he getting so worked up about?
9: Trouble with his Russian holiday.
6: Again?
9: They're probably trying to tell him something.
10: They don't want him.
6: Mm. I don't know, 8 days in sunny Moscow.
9: Don't forget Leningrad.
6: Yes, well, rather him than me. I'll go for the sun and sand every time.
9: Where are you off to this summer, then?
6: Well, I was thinking of a month in the Caribbean. Uh-huh. On the other hand, with the size of my overdraft, it'll probably be a week in Clacton.
4: Seen Mr. Beeston?
9: Oh, he's in his office, I think.
4: So he's come back from County Hall?
9: Yes, I saw him 15 minutes ago.
4: Well, it's too bad. He was quite specific. The staff meeting to discuss open day was to start at 1:30, and it is now 1:32.
6: I think you might be a bit fast. I make it a minute.
4: Well, he should show more consideration. I have put off my lunchtime recorders to be here.
9: Well, give him a chance.
4: I'm sorry, it's not good enough.
6: So there. Hmm. Oh, how's the piano?
4: As well as can be expected, given the circumstances.
6: Good.
9: You know, I must say, I think this open day is a good idea. And especially using the theme of religions of the world.
6: Yes.
10: Have you decided which religion your class is doing?
6: No, not yet. Anyway, there's not a lot left to choose from.
9: But you always like to do something a bit different. What about atheism?
6: No, I'll probably end up doing Jehovah's Bystanders.
10: Jehovah's Bystanders?
6: Yes, they're like Jehovah's Witnesses, only they don't want to get involved.
9: I think that's a cue for a cup of tea. Anyone want a refill?
5: We're already 3 minutes late and they'll all be waiting.
11: Well, give me a chance to get organised, Fred. I won't be long.
5: I only mentioned it.
11: Now, right, that's the class list. What else do I need?
4: The agenda.
11: I've got that.
5: Have you got chewing gum on it?
11: I hope not. It'll make it all sticky.
4: Oh, I think Mr. Holliday's referring to the topic.
11: Yes, I know what he's referring to. He's afraid Mrs. Rudd will do him a mischief if he thinks he's forgotten to mention it.
5: Oh, be fair. It's not just that. There is a bit of a chewing gum epidemic going around.
11: I know, Fred. Don't worry, it's down here.
5: Good.
11: Right, then. Let's get our wagons rolling, shall we? Oh, if anyone wants me, Mrs. Stone.
4: You've gone to look for the caretaker.
11: Yeah, that clears me for the next hour or so. Come on, Fred.
5: Do you know something?
11: I doubt it, but I'm sure you're going to tell me.
5: Yes, happened last night, actually. Very disturbing.
11: Well, this isn't some sordid revelation, is it? There are kids about.
5: No, I'm serious.
11: All right.
5: Yes. Two kids knocked at the front door last night, collecting for some charity or other.
11: Oh, yes.
5: And I gave them a quid after I checked they were bona fide, naturally.
11: Well, naturally.
5: Well, it's what one of them said as they were going down the path.
11: What?
5: Well, he said, I never thought he'd give us anything. He's a teacher.
11: Our kids, were they?
5: No, that's the point. I'd never seen them before.
11: Well, what's so disturbing about that?
5: Well, how did they know I was a teacher?
11: Well, you probably had your mark book in your hand.
5: Very disturbing. That's the second time it's happened, you know.
11: I shouldn't let it worry.
5: 5 years ago, when we were in Bournemouth, I was walking along the beach and got talking to this deck chair attendant. Now, we hadn't been talking more than a couple of minutes about things in general, and he just said, you're a teacher, aren't you?
11: Well, you are.
5: Yes, but how did he know? I was wearing my swimming trunks.
11: You have that air of natural authority.
5: I don't think I look like a teacher. For a start, what does a teacher look like?
11: Search me.
5: No, but seriously.
11: Mrs. Rudd?
5: I don't think that's funny.
11: Oh, forget it, Fred. Come on, into the lion's den. And as the theme of Open Day will be religions of the world, what I need to know is which classes are doing what. Now, I've got Mrs. Wilberforce down for Hinduism.
4: My groups collectively are doing Islam.
5: We're looking at Judaism.
11: Right.
4: I thought I would do Buddhism. The music is so fascinating.
11: Thank you. Mr. Long has already put his class down for Christianity. Where is Mr. Long?
9: He's on the phone.
6: Trying to get through to Russia.
11: Russia? He's not inviting the patriarch over, is he?
5: It'll be about his holiday.
11: Oh, yes.
4: I think it's bad form to put his holiday arrangements before a staff meeting.
11: Ah.
8: Sorry, I'm late.
10: Mr. Gorbachev's still engaged, is he?
8: Oh, I don't know about him, but, boy, British Telecom.
11: Can we get on?
8: Sorry.
11: We're just talking about Open Day and what each class is doing.
8: Oh, yes, we're doing Christianity.
11: Yes, I know, I just said that.
5: What are you doing about the different bits of it?
6: Which different bits?
9: I think he means Catholics and Protestants.
5: Yes, and there's Methodism.
10: And a Baptist.
6: Don't forget the Mormons.
9: And the Presbyterians.
8: Yes, oh, come on. We're going to do Christianity as a whole.
4: But you can't.
8: We have to. It's the only way. Look, we'll look at the different offshoots, but I reckon it's more important to stress what unites them.
11: Quite right, Mr. Long. I couldn't agree more.
4: Coming from a communist, I find that faintly hypocritical.
8: I'm not a communist.
4: You're going to Moscow, aren't you?
8: Mrs. Thatcher went to Moscow. No one called her a communist.
10: I don't know why she came back.
4: Really, Mrs. Spencer.
11: All right. Save your politics for later. We're on religion now. Mr. Sims, I don't seem to have anything down here for you.
6: No, I haven't decided yet.
11: Well, don't be long about it. And anyone else who's still thinking, make your mind up. I need to know by tomorrow.
5: Right.
11: Now, kiddies, chewing gum.
4: Good, please.
11: Thank you, Mrs. Rudd.
4: The mess it's causing is an absolute disgrace here.
11: Yes, I know, and I'll have a word about it in assembly tomorrow.
4: Good.
11: But in the meantime, mention it to your classes.
5: Yep.
11: Tell them that if they must chew gum, the proper place for it is outside school. Not on the school piano or the lavatory seats or Mrs.
8: Yes, I'm still holding on, but I can't for much longer. I've got a class in a couple of minutes. No, I'm a teacher. Look, I'm going to come in and see you after school. I'll be with you about 4:30, and I want some firm answers by then.
4: Ooh, strong words, firm answers.
8: I know. The trouble is, they've been messing me about so long, I've practically forgotten what the questions are.
4: What made you decide on Russia?
8: Oh, it's somewhere we've always wanted to go. And when we saw this special offer, 8 days for £350 each.
4: Ooh, that is good value.
8: It is if we get there. but I'm beginning to see why it was so cheap.
9: Why?
8: This travel firm. They don't seem to know what they're doing. It wouldn't surprise me to find out we'll have to walk there.
9: Well, have you decided yet?
6: About what?
9: On your theme for open day.
6: Oh, yes, we're going to do druids.
10: Oh, like R2-D2 and C-3PO?
6: No, not droids, druids.
9: Oh. But do you think they really come under religions?
6: What do you mean? They're one of the oldest religions out.
9: Well, yes.
6: And apart from that, there's a terrific historical interest as well. It'll be fascinating.
4: Excuse me, may I get to my cup?
9: Well, you'll have to make a fresh pot of tea.
4: Oh, no.
6: I had the last of this, I'm sorry.
4: No, in that case, I shall wait until break.
10: What do you think about druids, Mrs. Wright?
4: I beg your pardon?
6: Druids. I'm going to do them for open day.
4: Druids? Pagan druids?
6: Yes.
4: Oh, my God.
9: Well, that's a religious reaction.
4: Oh, no, Mr. Sims, you can't do that.
6: Why not? It's a religion.
4: No, it isn't, and I'm sure Mr. Beeston will agree with me.
6: Well, I'm going to do it anyway.
4: Over my dead body.
6: Any volunteers?
11: Look, Mrs. Rudd, I'm already running late, and there are things I must do before assembly.
4: This will not wait, Mr. Beeston. This matter must be nipped in the bud immediately.
11: Yes, I'm sure. Anything in particular? The ozone layer? Sea pollution?
4: Paganism, Mr. Beeston. Paganism in this school.
11: Eh? What do you mean?
4: I have just heard Mr. Sims is planning to practice paganism.
11: Oh, come off it, Mrs. Rudd. I know he can be a bit eccentric,
4: but... He is proposing to do the druids.
11: Do the druids? Oh, his religion for open day.
4: Exactly.
11: Oh, no. Yes, all right, Mrs. Rudd, leave this with me.
4: I was sure you would want to do something about this, and as soon as possible.
11: Yes, you can depend on me.
9: Well, then, have you got it all sorted out?
8: No, not yet. I'm going down to see them after school.
9: What, again?
8: Yep.
9: Oh, poor soul.
8: You know, I think I'm jinxed on holidays.
9: Oh, come on.
8: No, I am. Every year something goes wrong. It's either the weather...
9: Oh, the hotel isn't built yet. I remember that one.
8: That's what I mean. Honestly, I could go to the Sahara Desert at the hottest time of the year and it'd freeze over for the first time in living memory.
10: Actually, you could make a lot of money out of that.
8: How?
10: Contact all the holiday resorts, tell them of your Jonah-like reputation, and threaten to go there unless they paid you to stay away.
9: Yes, you'd make a fortune.
8: Hey, you know, it's not such a bad idea.
4: Seems to be taking such a long time. I put in my travel claim months ago.
10: Yes, I remember you did. I'll chase it up this afternoon. Oh, excuse me. Hello, King Street Junior? Yes, that's right. It's on our open day, which is on the 11th. I'm sorry, the Bishop of where? Oh, I see. Right, I'll tell Mr. Beeston. No, I'm sure he'll be delighted. Thank you.
4: Well, I couldn't help but overhear the Bishop.
10: Yes, apparently he was at County Hall and saw the memo about our open day.
4: Oh!
10: He's very keen on religious unity, and he asked them if he could come down and see what we were doing.
4: Oh, why, that's wonderful!
10: Yes, it is, isn't it? A real bishop here at King Street.
4: Oh, dear.
10: What?
4: I'm doing Buddhist music.
10: Well, that's all right.
4: No, I wonder if I can think of some way to incorporate one or two hymns from ancient and modern...
10: Oh, I really don't think he'll mind.
4: And there's Mr. Sims and his paganism. Oh, I do hope Mr. Beeston has put his foot down.
11: No, I'm sorry, Mr. Sims, but druidism is not a religion.
6: It certainly is.
11: No, it isn't.
6: All right, then, what is it?
11: Well, Oh, all right, yes, it is, but it's not generally practiced. It's not a current religion.
6: It is to some people.
11: But not to any of the parents at this school.
6: As far as you know.
11: Well, to the best of my knowledge, I've never seen any of our parents walking around in white sheets, waving oak leaves at the summer solstice. It's not a known religion.
6: You know about it?
11: Are you being deliberately awkward?
6: No, I'm not, honestly. But the theme of this open day is religions, isn't it?
11: But religions that have something to do with now, not just history.
6: Druidism's to do with now. Well, in as much as other religions sprang from it.
11: Name one.
6: Christianity.
11: Christianity? Really, Mr. Sims?
6: Well, all right, it may not have actually sprung from it.
11: It most certainly did not. I don't immediately recall any mention of druids in the Gospels.
6: But they did sort of overlap, didn't they? I mean, Christianity took over some of the pagan traditions, like at Christmas.
11: Oh, I wish I hadn't started all this.
6: Anyway, what I thought we'd do is make a megalith out of cardboard boxes and put it up in the corridor outside the classroom.
4: And I was absolutely delighted when I heard the news.
12: Oh, were you?
4: The bishop himself coming here to King Street.
12: Oh, yes.
4: It's such a feather in our cap, Mr. Holliday, don't you agree?
5: Mrs. Rudd, you've known me for some years, haven't you?
4: Yes.
5: Well, when you stand back and take a good long look at me, what do you think?
4: I beg your pardon?
5: What do you think?
4: I'm not sure I follow your train of thought.
5: Well, what sort of job do you think I do?
4: Oh, really, Mr. Holliday, I'm no mood to play what's my line, especially when I already know that you are a teacher.
5: Ah, but say you didn't know that.
4: But I do.
5: Yes, but if you didn't.
4: Oh, really?
5: No. Just say you were meeting me for the first time. What would you think I did for a living?
4: Well, if you must persist in this silly game.
5: Yes, go on.
4: Well, I would think you were probably an AA man.
5: Ah, not a teacher.
4: No.
5: Why?
4: Because you are always talking about traffic.
5: No, I am not.
4: You should hear yourself sometimes.
5: No. You're quite wrong about that. Quite wrong.
4: I wonder.
5: Now what?
4: I was just wondering if the bishop has heard of my work with the choir at St. James's.
11: A bishop? Coming here?
12: Yes.
11: Oh, that's all I need.
12: Why? I thought you'd be pleased.
11: Well, now we'll have to invite them all, won't we?
12: All who?
11: All the other religious leaders. Otherwise we'll be accused of discrimination.
12: Oh, don't be silly.
11: Look, we've got a 60% plus Muslim school.

0: to invite them all, won't we?
1: All who?
0: All the other religious leaders. Otherwise we'll be accused of discrimination.
1: Oh, don't be silly.
0: Look, we've got a 60% plus Muslim school nowadays. And our only religious visitor will be a Church of England bishop. How's that going to look?
1: Does it really matter?
0: Of course it does. We'll have the press on our backs like a ton of bricks. You better get started on the invitations.
1: To the press?
0: No, the other religious leaders. The imam, the chief rabbi, the Seventh-day Adventists. Oh, for goodness sake, don't leave anyone out. Oh, and you better get a druid in as well.
1: Are you still letting Mr. Sims go ahead with it?
0: Well, why not? It is a religion, you know.
1: I don't think Mrs. Rudd will like it.
0: Listen, as soon as Sims gets his sacrificial stone in place, she's the first on it. This is the chance I've been waiting for.
2: Hey, you lot! Get down off that fence! You have it over!
3: Yes, sir. Yes, Mr. Honeydew.
4: Oh, it's good to see the kids enjoying themselves, isn't it?
5: Is that what you call it?
4: Oh, come on, remember when you were their age?
2: I never was their age.
4: I mean, life was all fun. You didn't know what was in store for you, couldn't care less about the future.
2: Are you feeling all right?
4: Yes, I feel great. Why?
2: No, look, will you tell me something, Sims?
4: What?
2: How would you define a teacher?
4: A teacher? Well, I don't know. Reasonably intelligent, I suppose, though not necessarily brainy.
2: No. I mean in appearance, in looks.
4: In looks?
2: Yes.
4: You can't define a teacher in looks, can you? I mean, we all look different.
2: At one end you have, well, Mr. Long, and at the other you have Miss Lewis. Exactly.
4: Eh?
2: So I don't look like a teacher, do I?
4: Oh, definitely. No mistake in what you do for a living. It's the chalk marks on your jacket.
2: Yeah, but... Oi,
4: Tommy, get down off that drain
3: sir,
4: pipe.
3: Sir,
4: yes, sir. Sam?
3: Someone's been writing on the walls.
4: Oh, dear.
3: I told Mrs. Patterson, and she told me to tell you. She's gone to see Mr. Beeston.
4: Where is all this writing?
3: The first bit's over there, by the kitchens.
4: Oh, come on, Mr. Holliday. I didn't see anyone writing, did you?
5: I don't think I look like a teacher.
6: Mr. Beeston?
0: Hello, Yvonne.
6: Do you have a minute?
0: Oh, is it urgent?
6: Well, I think so, in view of open day.
0: You're not going on about Sims and his druids as well, are you?
6: No, this is a little more serious than that. In fact, I think God is going to be very upset.
0: God? Himself?
6: Well, unless he's into playground graffiti.
0: All right, you've intrigued me, but it had better be worth it.
6: You know, what beats me is that those two idiots were out there chattering away and neither of them spotted it.
0: Which two idiots?
6: You'll soon see. Come on.
7: Step aside, please.
0: Thank you. Thank you.
8: Oh, hello.
0: Now, what's all this about?
2: Not a fuss or nothing.
6: There, you see? On the wall.
0: Oh, yes. What's it say? Down with cod.
6: God.
0: It says cod. Obviously, someone's had enough of Mrs. Perkis's cooking.
4: It says God and all the others.
0: The others?
6: Well, that's why I came to you. If it had just been this, I'd have dealt with it. But it's over all the other playground walls.
0: Oh, I don't know. All right, everyone, now you've all seen it, so get back to whatever you were doing. And Mohammed, don't keep rubbing your coat against the wall.
9: First it was the chewing gum, and now this. Frankly, it's all beginning to get out of hand.
4: The kids have always written on walls.
9: But to write such a thing, and with a bishop visiting the school.
10: And the imam.
11: Is he coming as well?
10: So Mrs. Stone told me. In fact, it looks as if most of the other local religious leaders will be dropping in at some time during the day.
11: Can you imagine the ructions if they were all walking round and saw that
9: one? Well, I still can't understand how Mr. Sims and Mr. Holliday failed to see them. They were all round the playground.
4: We weren't actually in the middle of the playground.
11: Quiet smoke, round by the bike sheds, eh?
4: Get off. Actually, if you must know, he wanted to know if I thought he looked like a teacher.
9: Oh, no, not that again.
4: Was he asked you as well?
9: Just the other day. In my opinion, he's suffering from some kind of midlife crisis.
10: Actually, talking of crises, have you got your holiday sorted out yet?
11: I think so.
10: Good.
11: Though I'm keeping my fingers crossed. But it looks as though we arrive in Moscow on the 30th. But stay there 4 nights.
9: It said what?
0: Down with God. At least that particular one did. Some of the others were a bit ruder about him.
1: Oh, dear.
0: So if we're struck down by the odd bolt of lightning, don't be surprised.
1: It might be a reaction against religion theme for open day.
0: I hope not.
1: Well, you never know.
0: I'd rather believe it's just some kid with a bit of chalk to use up. The last thing we want is a phantom atheist on the loose, wreaking havoc on all the religious displays.
1: But we want to get the walls washed down first, don't we?
0: Yes, if I can find the caretaker. And that'll take forever.
1: Oh, doesn't it always?
0: Oh, well, I suppose I'd better tell the children in assembly. Tell them the wrath of God is only exceeded by the wrath of Beeston if it happens again. And I don't think that chewing gum warning's sunk in yet.

0: That was very nice. Now, sit down quietly as you can.
1: James, don't sit on acid.
0: Well, now, as you will all know by now, tomorrow we are having our open day at King Street. It's an important day for all of us, and there will be a lot of important people coming into school. The most important, of course, will be your parents. But in addition to them, there will be the leaders of all the local churches, mosques, and temples. And they're coming here to see what you've all been doing. And I think they're going to like what they see. However, there are some things they will not want to see. Like me, they will not want to see what people write on walls. In fact, like me, they do not like people writing on walls.
2: Right, well, we've nearly got it finished now.
3: It looks all right, doesn't it, sir?
2: Push that end in a bit, Roberts.
3: This one here?
2: Yes, that's the one. Yes, now that's better, isn't it?
3: Yes, sir.
2: Well then, how does that look?
3: Looks like a pile of old boxes, sir.
2: No, it doesn't. It looks like a megalith.
3: I thought we were building Stonehenge.
2: We are. Well, a part of it. That's what a megalith is. I told you, remember?
3: Oh, yeah. Here, Mr. Sims?
2: Yes?
3: Who are all those men in dresses?
2: Men in dresses?
3: Yeah, we saw them going into Mr. Beeston's office.
2: Oh, yes, I see what you mean. They're church leaders.
3: Oh, but why are they wearing dresses?
2: Those aren't dresses, they're traditional robes.
3: I see.
2: Ask Ajaz. What does your church leader wear, Ajaz?
3: He wears a suit.
2: Does he?
3: It's one of them the bishop Mr. Beeston was talking about.
2: That's right.
3: My dad said I wasn't to talk to him.
2: Why not?
3: We're exclusive brethren.
2: Oh, yes. Anyway, you lot go and have a bit of a break. You've done very well.
3: Thank you, Mr. Sims.
4: We won't be long.
2: Yeah, I don't know. So much for religious unity.
0: Ah, Mr. Sims. I don't think you'll have met Rabbi Joseph from the local synagogue.
2: No. Hello there.
5: Good morning, Mr. Sims. You look as though you've been busy.
2: Well, the class has, yes.
0: Mr. Sims' class has been exploring druidism.
5: Oh, that's different.
0: Yes. Mr. Sims has been with us on supply, and as you can see, we'll generally come up with something of an original approach.
6: All clear?
7: Yes, for the moment.
6: Ah, good.
7: You want to use the phone again?
6: What?
7: Well, you know, about your holiday.
6: Oh, no, that's all sorted out now. Didn't I tell you?
7: No.
6: Oh, yes, we go last week of July.
7: Good.
6: What about you? Are you going away?
7: The Canaries.
6: Cheep, cheep.
7: Hardly, but it'll be our first proper holiday for 2 years. We think we deserve it.
6: Absolutely.
7: Hey, wait a minute. You shouldn't be here.
6: What?
7: You should be with one of the religious leaders. Mr. Beeston detailed senior staff to look after one each.
6: Senior staff? I like it.
7: You know what I mean.
6: Well, I was down for the imam, but Mrs. Rudd's collared him.
7: Oh?
6: I think she's trying to persuade him to book the steel band to play at the mosque.
7: Oh, poor man. As if he hasn't got enough trouble with all the fuss over halal meat.
8: So this is where you've been hiding, Mr. Long.
6: I'm not hiding.
8: I've been looking everywhere for you.
6: How's the imam?
8: That is precisely why I'm here. Oh. Now, according to the rota that Mr. Beeston distributed, you were to be his guide for this afternoon.
6: I know. But when I saw you dragging him off to the music
8: room... I was not dragging him off. I merely wanted to ask his advice on a point concerning Persian music.
6: Oh.
7: Was he able to help?
8: A total waste of time. The man is tone deaf.
6: Was that before or after you played your steel drums for him?
8: I will ignore that remark. Anyway, the imam is at present waiting for you outside your room.
6: Right. I'll get along there.
8: I think you should. Meantime, I must go and see about the bells.
6: The bells? What bells?
7: She borrowed some from the Buddhist temple.
6: Oh, those bells. For a minute I thought she meant Quasimodo was coming to school as well.
9: Tea or coffee, Rabbi?
5: Tea, thank you. And please call me Lionel. It's much more friendly. And this is a friendly get-together, isn't it?
10: Yes, but what do we call you in front of the children?
5: What do you mean? Oh yes, of course. Adults in schools have no first names.
10: I know, silly, isn't it?
5: That always puzzled me when I was a child. Why teachers always called each other by their surnames only. Mr. This or Miss That.
10: Yeah, we used to spend hours trying to find out what our teachers' first names were.
5: It was like a game, wasn't it?
10: And the terrific sense of achievement when you found one out.
4: I think it must be a sort of leftover from the days when teachers were figures of fear.
5: Oh, I'm sure you're right.
10: Yes, like some magic amulet. If you discovered their first name, they'd crumple into dust and never frighten you again.
5: Yes, that's true, yes. I remember we had a maths teacher. Terrifying man. His name was Mr. Crunch.
4: That's pretty terrifying on its own.
5: I know. And then one day, one of the boys discovered what his first names were. Septimus Marion. Well, that did it. From that day on, all the terror went. We were never frightened of him ever again.
11: Well, I really must congratulate you, Mr. Beeston. I've been so impressed at all the thought that has gone into the displays around the school.
0: Thank you, Bishop.
11: The whole idea of religious unity, as I believe you know, is very dear to my heart. And it has been gratifying to see that theme so well demonstrated by the children.
0: I'm delighted you think so.
11: Though I suspect we Christians are in something of a minority here at King Street.
0: Well, what was it the poet said? Remember this, while God is there, matter it not what guise he wear.
11: Which poet is that?
0: Patience Strong, by the sound of it.
11: The point is well made, though I'm sure many of my fellow clergy would debate it with you.
0: I'm sure they would.
11: By the way, the Stonehenge structure.
0: Ah, you noticed that, did you?
11: I could hardly avoid it.
0: No. Mr. Sims doesn't go in for understatement.
11: Well, it's very good.
0: Oh, well, I'll make a point of telling him.
11: Though, again, a cautionary reminder. What price paganism today?
0: £4.50, to judge by the amount of cardboard I use.
12: Just a minute. You're a teacher, I'm putting you on.
0: Mr. Holliday, Mr. Sims.
13: Ah, hello.
0: It's my deputy, Mr. Holliday, the bishop.
12: Ah, pleased to meet you.
0: And Mr. Sims, the builder of Stonehenge.
11: Oh, yes. I was just saying to Mr. Beeston how much I admired it. Well done.
12: Well, it was the kids who made it. All praise to them, really.
11: But it must have been a very busy day for you all, what with all the parents and we church people.
14: Oh, I don't know. Though I did hear that a certain teacher mistook the rabbi for our Sam's father.
12: At least there was no chance of mistaking you for a parent, eh, Bishop?
11: But I am a parent, Mr. Sims.
12: Yes, but you know what I mean, as you are in that outfit.
0: Yes, thank you, Mr. Sims.
11: An interesting point, though. You see the robe and arrive quite naturally at certain conclusions, but out of uniform, as it were, I wonder if you would guess that I was a bishop.
12: I don't know. Probably not.
11: Of course, some professions do give themselves away more easily than others.
12: Teachers, you mean?
13: Nonsense.
11: Oh?
0: Yes, well, I think we ought to be getting on.
12: Do you think you could spot a teacher, Bishop?
11: If you put it like that, I would have to say no.
14: Well, there you are.
11: With certain exceptions. Take Mr. Holliday here. One only has to look at him and one knows.
0: Do you?
11: Of course. When I met him just now, I said to myself, that man looks exactly like a teacher.
12: Oh, really? I'll take a check if you like, Fred.

0: You've been listening to King Street Junior by Jim Eldridge, and starring Carl Harmon as Philip Sims and James Grout as Mr. Beeston, the head teacher. Tom Watson featured as Mr. Holliday, the deputy head, Margaret John as Mrs. Stone, the school secretary, Paul Copley as Mr. Long, Vivian Martin as Mrs. Rudd, Deirdre Costello as Mrs. Patterson, and Marlene Sidaway as Miss Lewis. The bishop was played by Paul Jessen, Rabbi Joseph by Jonathan Kidd, Sarah by Amanda Bittencourt, Assam and Robert by Daniel Roberts, and Ajaz by Paul Keating. The producer was John Fawcett Wilson.
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With our star comedian, Fred Allen, Kenny Baker and Portland Hoffa, the Texaco Roundtable, Wynn Murray and Al Goodman's orchestra. It's Texaco time.

0: At this time of the year, ladies and gentlemen, the sun shines, the birds sing, the flowers bloom, the sap is running from the trees. Uh-huh. And speaking of sap, here it is, Fred Allen in person.
1: Thank you, and good evening, ladies and gentlemen. And say, James, what is that sap innuendo? You know, one of these evenings, you'll overdo it with one of your witty introductions.
0: Well, gee, Fred, once in a while a fella has to let himself go.
1: Well, one of these nights, you let yourself go, and I'll let you go, too, to keep yourself company. You know, I once had another announcer, Mr. Wallington, who let himself go during an introduction. And do you know what happened to him?
0: What?
1: He is now announcing in the Owl Drugstore on 44th Street. If you should happen to go into that particular drugstore and order ham and eggs, the gentleman who takes your order will turn toward the kitchen and shout, "Ham and eggs!" And then from the kitchen, a voice will reply, "Ham and eggs!" And then from somewhere in back, another voice will echo, "Ham and eggs!" And then from way back in the dark, dingy confines of this Owl Drugstore, a lone voice will cry out, "Coming up!" That is the announcer who once worked. And once, only once, mind you, let himself go during an introduction. Now, what do you say?
0: Well, if that guy's getting 3 square meals a day, he's better off than I am.
1: Jimmy, don't tell me that you are undernourished with that rotunda under your vest there. What are you eating, helium lately? Your stomach looks like either end of the Staten Island ferry. The way you had a little seaweed, I wouldn't know the difference. I'll bet you, if you open that coat, James Wallington, we will probably hear a watermelon calling its mate.
0: Oh, yeah?
1: And with this scintillating rejoinder, Mr. Wallington, we turn to the latest news of the week. The Texaco News presents its highlight from the world of news. New York City, New York. Arrival of spring is officially confirmed as Ringling Brothers and Barnum and Bailey Circus opens at Madison Square Garden for a 4-week engagement. Tonight, Texaco News visits the circus and brings you a preview of the greatest show on earth's outstanding features. At the entrance of the circus, we find, of course, the traditional hoarse-voiced announcer.
2: Hurry, hurry, hurry. The big show's about to start on the inside. Hurry, hurry.
1: Outside, we also find the perennial little man and his wife from out of town.
3: What's that sign say, Myrna?
4: Says, circus. Must be some kind of hijinks.
3: Think we ought to go in, Myrna?
4: You bet. If it's half as good as it smells, it's a great show.
1: We follow them in and stop for a word with the circus publicity man, Sam Levine. Well, how does the circus look this year, Sam?
5: You're asking me? I told him not to open it. Don't open it, John, I says. I ain't ready. So what does he do? I ain't ready, and he opens it.
1: Well, who is John?
5: John Ringling North. He owns the circus.
1: Oh, he's the one you were talking to.
5: That's right. Don't open it, John, I says. I ain't ready. So what does he do? I ain't ready, and he opens it.
1: Well, what did Mr. North say?
5: Sammy says, "All right, you're my press agent. There's nothing I wouldn't do for you that I wouldn't do if it didn't have to be done. But when you ask me to open it, Sam, I gotta say to you, Sam, no, in the affirmative."
1: Well, he must have had a reason.
5: All right, so he had a little trouble. With a circus, you gotta expect trouble.
1: What trouble?
5: The dog-faced boy suddenly gets distemper.
1: Really?
5: The sword swallower gets indigestion. He's hiccuping knives and forks.
1: Knives, no spoons, sir. Huh?
5: The fire eater overdone it. One of his tonsils is a clinker.
1: Well, naturally.
5: I know John's upset with the elephant losing 400 pounds. The elephant's skin and bones.
1: What happened to the elephant?
5: Malnutrition.
1: Malnutrition.
5: The elephant's feeder was nearsighted. For 2 months, he kept leaving the elephant's hay at the wrong end. The elephant was sitting pretty, but he wasn't getting no nourishment.
1: Mr. North sure had plenty of trouble.
5: But that's got nothing to do with me. All right, so I'm only the circus press agent. But I pleaded with him. Don't open it, John, I says. I ain't ready. So what does he do? I ain't ready, and he opens it.
1: Well, tell me, why weren't you ready?
5: I didn't have no adjective.
1: No adjective? What
5: makes a circus? Is it the animals, the clowns, the bareback riders? No. Is it the press agent? Of course. But what makes a press agent? An adjective.
1: One adjective?
5: One adjective. Last year, for instance, the circus was resplendent.
1: Resplendent.
5: The year before, mammoth.
1: And this year?
5: This year, I ain't ready.
1: Well, why not?
5: This year, it's all new. The circus is streamlined. How can I find an adjective that'll... Hey, wait a minute. Wait a minute, I got it.
1: A streamlined adjective? What is it?
5: Stream-lousal. The circus this year is stream-lousal. Let's go, John, I'm ready!
1: And as Sam Levine, the press agent, scurries off to see John, we step inside to see the big show. We elbow our way through the milling crowds and stop to look at the wild animals. Here on the left, we see the hyenas. Well, where do you, One hyena got in the cage a little late there. Where do you keep the hyenas during the winter, trainer?
6: We rent them to Bob Hope to mix in with his studio audience.
1: Across from the hyenas is the elephant nook. One of the elephants, we see, is just about to trumpet. This elephant was formerly with Louis Armstrong. As we draw closer, we see a little man standing near the elephants. We stop to chat with him. Are you an elephant lover, brother?
3: No, I was just trying something out.
1: Oh, an experiment?
3: Yeah. You've heard that old saying, an elephant never forgets.
1: Yes.
3: Well, I thought I would put an elephant to the test.
1: And did you?
3: Yeah. Last year, when the circus opened, I gave that third elephant there a piece of candy, an O. Henry bar.
1: An O. Henry bar.
3: Yeah.
1: And this year?
3: I came back to see if the elephant remembered me.
1: And did he?
3: The elephant not only remembered me, he even remembered that I'd given him the O. Henry bar.
1: Well, how do you know?
3: He just gave me this old cellophane wrapper to throw away for him.
1: You all right? We turn from the elephant's wastebasket to see the freak. On the first platform, we find the female monstrosity, Stout Sadie. We stop to pass the time of day. Hello, Stout Sadie.
7: Will you take this thing out of my mouth?
1: Oh, this little piece of cardboard?
7: Yeah.
1: Okay.
7: That's better.
1: Well, what is this cardboard?
7: It's a bookmark. I got 18 double chins.
1: Oh.
7: I have to keep a bookmark in my mouth.
1: Why?
7: Well, when I want to talk, I reach up till I feel a bookmark. I know which wrinkle to open.
1: I see what you mean. Tell me, how much do you weigh, Sadie?
7: I can't even find out.
1: Why not?
7: Every time I get on one of them penny weighing machines, the same card comes out.
1: What does the card say?
7: It says, now put the wagon on.
1: South, Sadie. We stop at Gargantua's cage. A man stands gazing in at the world's largest gorilla. The man seems to be talking to himself. We listen.
8: Why? Why? Why?
1: Is something troubling you, sir?
8: I've just been studying Gargantua.
1: Yeah?
8: Why, I keep asking myself. Why?
1: Why what?
8: Well, here's Gargantua, a monkey, leading the life of a furry Riley.
1: Yeah?
8: He's got a wife, a home, all he can eat for nothing, no work, no taxes to pay, nothing to worry about.
1: That's right.
8: Why? Why?
1: Well, why what?
8: Darwin said man descended from the monkey, didn't he?
1: Yes, he did.
8: So that's what I can't understand. Why? Why?
1: I often wonder. Well, while we are trying to figure this out, an argument attracts our attention. Excited voices seem to be coming from that booth.
9: You will take it, Douglas. Who will take it?
1: Rushing over, we find the Siamese twins in heated discussion.
9: Dumka.
1: Now, just a minute, boys. What's the trouble?
9: We are the Siamese twins, Mo and Joe. I am Mo
10: and I am Joe.
1: Well, what's the trouble?
9: Joe is having a headache.
10: One minute, please.
9: Who is doing the talking, Mo or Joe? All right, Joe is doing the talking.
1: Just a minute, boys.
9: First, who is doing the talking, Mo or Joe?
1: You can both talk together, can't you?
9: Good. Wir werden zusammen sprechen.
1: Fine. Now, what's wrong?
9: Joe is having a sore throat and a headache.
1: A sore throat and a headache, yes?
9: Joe is asking Mo to take an aspirin to cure Joe's headache.
1: Yes?
9: Mo is refusing to take the aspirin to cure Joe.
1: Well, if Joe has the headache, why doesn't Joe take the aspirin himself?
9: Joe is already eating a Zymo Troche to cure his sore throat. Joe's mouth is full.
1: Well, somebody ought to take it.
9: Yeah, Mo will take it.
10: Nah, and Joe will take it.
1: Wait, just a minute, fellas. You boys shouldn't fight.
9: Siamese twins cannot stop having arguments.
1: Why not?
9: Siamese twins to be Siamese twins.
1: Yes?
9: Something has got to come between them.
1: And so we leave the Siamese twins without seeing the connection. And as night falls on 8th Avenue, and the lazy moon rises slowly over Sloppy Joe's, tired but happy, we say aloha to the razorbacks and funny clowns, and board our BMT sunken gondola that glides us safely back to Jackson Heights in the good old USA. The end. Ladies and gentlemen, thanks to Kenny Baker, we are able to shake off the effects of our circus jaunt. For his first number this evening, Kenny sings Amapola.

0: Thank you. That was very nice, Kenny. Well, hello, Larry Elliott.
1: Of all people.
0: Congratulations, Larry, my boy.
2: Congratulations? For what?
0: Why, on looking like your old self, Larry. Gosh, you know, you're about the only one of this crowd I can even recognize tonight.
2: Hmm?
0: Everybody's slicked up like $6 worth of wet eels. Well, look at Jimmy over there. He's had his mustache moffacked again. Al Goodman's got shoes on tonight. Kenny Baker's wearing a piece of omelet for a necktie. And if that isn't a strip torn out of an old rainbow Portland is wearing for a dress, what's got into everybody tonight?
2: Why, it's spring, Fred.
0: Spring is responsible for this sartorial metamorphosis?
2: Yes, spring makes everyone think of putting his best foot forward, eager, too, for any refreshing change. 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

0: That was My Heart at Thy Sweet Voice, played by Al Goodman and his Texaco Valve Grinders. And now, hello, Portland.
1: Hello, Mr. Allen.
0: Well. What's on your mind, if you will forgive the overstatement?
1: Oh, I just stopped in to say goodbye.
0: Well, goodbye.
1: I'm not going. You are.
0: I am?
1: Yes. Aren't you leaving our show?
0: Portland, you haven't been reading the sponsor's mind, have you?
1: You're going on the Campbell Soup Program.
0: Oh, that. Well, yes, I'm going to be in a little play next Friday night. It's called My Client Curly.
1: Well, it's been fun working with you, Mr. Allen.
0: Well, I'm not going.
1: And just so you'll remember Mom and me, here is a basket of cheese sandwiches we made for you to take along.
0: Oh, boy. Little mementos?
1: Two of them are mementos. The rest are camembert.
0: Uh-huh. They could have all been camembert. It would have been just as cheesy, I'm Just a minute. What is all this this sandwich, this three-decker sentiment here? This bon voyage business. Can't I even go on another program one night?
2: Mr. Allen.
0: Yes, Maestro.
2: I, Goodman, to you, Allen, wish to say one word of farewell.
0: And the word is?
2: Farewell.
0: An ad lib, hey? But, Maestro...
2: In my grief, words are failing, Goodman. There's only one way a broken-hearted musician can say goodbye. Boy!
0: Stop that alleged music. Who do you think you are, the riff-raff Nelson Eddy? What is this, Maestro? Portland brings cheese and you come up with corn. Now, after all, I'm not joining the Foreign Legion.
1: You mean you're coming back?
0: Well, of course I am.
2: Coming back, he says, and I am paying $2 for the arrangement of Auld Lang Syne.
0: That's why you should be crying right there. So what?
2: So next Wednesday you are coming back. It's another $2 for Hail, Hail, the gang's all here.
0: Once and for all, I am... So tell me, just one thing. Who spread this rumor that I was going for good?
1: Kenny Baker said that...
0: Kenny again. That kid looks like Skippy, but he's got the soul of Lucretia Borgia. Where is that pimpled rat?
1: I don't know.
0: Hey, Jimmy Wallington.
3: Yes, Fred.
0: Where's Kenny?
3: Oh, is it time for Kenny's entrance? I'll get going.
0: Kenny's entrance? What is this?
3: Quiet, please. And now, ladies and gentlemen, I bring you that worthy successor to Fred Allen, the new comedy star of the Texaco Star Theater, Kenny a Laugh-A-Minute Baker in person.
4: Thank you. And good evening, ladies and gentlemen. A funny thing happened on the way to the theater tonight.
0: Kenny...
4: Are you still around?
0: Am I still around? Now listen, you little fifth columnist.
4: Now, don't get excited, F.A.
0: Well, who's excited? I am doing a guest shot Friday night. I'm not leaving this program. How can I leave? Who gets the laughs?
4: Oh, we'll get along some way.
0: Oh, no, Kenny. I'm not a man who leaves his friends in the lurch.
4: But think of yourself, F.A. This dramatic part may be the start of a new career. The legitimate theater. Grease paint. Cane and spats. I'm glad for you, old pal. This is from the heart.
0: The heart. You have a heart you can put in a pistachio shell, and it will rattle around when it... You have more ulterior motives, Kenny Baker, than a man bringing an apple to the draft boy.
4: Oh, you've got me wrong, F.A.
0: Oh, yeah? You're trying to just get me... just trying to get me off the program to make room for Kenny, a Laugh-A-Minute Baker.
4: Oh, honest, F.A., I just heard about the emergency and I thought I'd jump into your breach.
0: Now, you leave my breeches out of it. You know... What is a breach? One with one leg? You know very well I can't leave this show. I have a contract.
4: I had my lawyer look at it. You can break Clause 7.
0: I just heard about the emergency. Clause 7 won't help, Kenny. I'll be back here next Wednesday night, and that's final.
1: Gosh, Mr. Allen, I sure am glad you're not going.
2: Likewise, Goodman. Going or coming, Goodman is looking forward to it.
4: Yeah, it's just as well, F.A. You'd probably be sticking your neck out going in for drama. You aren't built to handle a heavy role.
0: Well, make up your mind now. We have a choice with the dollar dinner. You want a dinner? You want to have another go at it?
4: Well, it's just as well, F.A. You'd probably be sticking your neck out going in for drama. You aren't built to handle a heavy role.
1: I saw him eat a bagel once.
0: Bagel is a delicatessen roll, Portland. Kenny is referring to the theater. I mean, when he gets to it, he's referring to the theater.
4: Delicatessen or theater, a ham's a ham.
0: It may interest you to know, young man, that I am an old dramatic actor. I don't want to boast, but some years ago, I was known as the Orson Welles of East Orange, New Jersey.
4: Why, I didn't know that
0: It might interest you further to know that when the news got around that I was doing a serious play on the Campbell Show, Soroyan made me an offer, came out of a basement and made me an offer, and a spontaneous organization sprang up overnight.
1: What kind of an organization?
0: You haven't seen the evening papers. You haven't heard of the CCTDFAFTLT.
4: What's that?
0: Why, it's obvious. The Citizens Committee to draft Fred Allen for the Legitimate Theater. What's that, he says? Why, this is bigger than the John Doe Club already.
1: Well, who's behind this movement, Mr. Allen?
0: Well, I don't know who the gentleman is. They say he's a theater lover of some kidney in the community. His name is Preebles.
4: Mr. Preebles?
0: Yes, Mr. Preebles. Probably a very important man. Come in.
5: Mr. Allen?
0: Yes?
5: I'm Mrs. Horlick, party worker for the CCTDFAFTLT.
0: Mrs. Horlick?
5: Yes.
0: Well, we were just talking about the wonderful work you're doing, Mrs. Horlick.
5: Mr. Allen, on behalf of our president, Mr. Preebles,
0: yes?
5: And our 30,000 theater lovers, I implore you to give up this mockery known as radio and come back and save the legitimate theater. Well,
0: madam, this is indeed an honor, but...
5: No, but... Mr. Preebles insists.
0: Well, madam, I must have time.
5: Preebles says, act now.
0: But, madam, I...
5: In the words of Mr. Preebles, the theater needs Allen.
0: Well, all right. If the theater needs me, I'll give up radio. You can tell Mr. Preebles.
4: Congratulations, F.A.
5: Why, Mr. Preebles, what are you doing here?
0: Preebles, so you're Preebles. Mr. Preebles. You wait until I introduce this next number, KB. Ladies and gentlemen, Miss Wynne Murray sings for us Play, Play, Tina. And now, Mr. Preebles Baker, you and I will adjourn to the woodshed.
4: Oh, GFA, it was only in...

0: ladies and gentlemen. A gentleman with the most unusual hobby, our special guest, Mr. Seymour Things. What is your hobby, Seymour?
1: Movie bonus.
0: Movie bonus.
1: Yes, huh? I go to 9 pictures a day looking for mistakes.
0: Oh, you mean bonus like casting Jack Benny in a picture bonus of that sort?
1: Little things.
0: Oh.
1: It takes today. First, I seen a Western. The villain's having a gunfight.
0: Uh-huh.
1: All he's got is one Colt 6 shooter, but he shoots 7 times.
0: Well, he probably had a Colt in his head. You see, that would enable him.
1: See, the second feature is Dorothy Lamour as a South Seas native.
0: Yeah.
1: Only her sarong has got a zipper on. A zipper in the South Seas. Ha ha.
0: Well, of course. You
1: then
0: know.
1: The third feature comes on. A guy's a castaway on a raft. All at once, he says, "We're saved. There's a steamer 30 miles away." Now, how could any guy see a steamer 30 miles away below the horizon? I ask you.
0: Well, don't ask me, Seymour. Ask our maritime expert, Commodore James Wallington. Can you explain it, Jimmy?
2: Why, of course, Fred. A ship may be completely hidden from sight below the horizon, but the smoke from her funnel will be a dead giveaway, visible for miles. And smoke from an automobile exhaust can be a dead giveaway, too. A sign of excessive wear in the engine, with expensive repairs the only solution. Smoke means trouble. So don't let your car become a smoker. 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It's also distilled to remove carbon-forming impurities. Another factor in engine wear. So act now. Get rid of that old winter oil that might lead to smoke and trouble. Change to insulated Havilland at your Texaco dealer.

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0: Wait a minute, I have to turn over the page here. That was a demi-tasse arrangement of You Should Be Set to Music from the Broadway review, Crazy with the Heat. And now the Texaco Roundtable, ladies and gentlemen. This is the only unrehearsed discussion group in radio that concentrates on trivia, no matter too small for our consideration. If we can see it, we'll discuss it. Portland opens the meeting simply by calling the roll, if you will, Portland.
1: Mr. George Nagel from Jamaica, Long Island.
0: Well, good evening, Mr. Nagel.
2: How are you, Mr. Allen?
0: Are you in business over there in Jamaica?
2: Well, we are in business of putting a racetrack in the commission. We're going to open Saturday.
0: Oh, you're at the racetrack, are you?
2: Yes, sir.
0: May I ask your official capacity?
2: Well, a superintendent.
0: Oh, a superintendent at the racetrack,
2: just
0: huh?
2: Just one of them.
0: Well, how long have you been there?
2: Oh, about 12 years.
0: 12 years, really? If Bing Crosby lasts that long, he may live long enough to have one of his horses win, if he
2: says. Quite possible.
0: But I think a hopes program will do Crosby's horses more harm than Crosby will do. They'll wear them out before he does. Well, tell me, how many people will you be able to accommodate at the track, with the remodeled track, when you open
2: it? Well, we're going to be able to seat 16,000.
0: 16,000.
2: And we'll pretty safely accommodate close to
0: 50,000 people at a racetrack.
2: And we'll park over 15,000 cars.
0: Uh-huh. Well, of course, when one's born every minute, you've got to have plenty of room, I mean.
2: Plenty of room for him to move around.
0: Tell me, how many pari-mutuel windows do you have there?
2: Well, we've got 460.
0: 460, and how many horses?
2: Well, there's about 400 horses there now, and more coming in every day.
0: Oh, that's one to each window. I mean, you can get... You can...
2: Get your own horse right to the window.
0: Well, I don't... Have you any idea what fascinates so many people? What is it about horse racing that causes millions of people around the country to play every day?
2: Oh, just the desire to win, I suppose, get something
0: from
2: nothing.
0: I know, but away from the track, what kick do you get out of it? You see people all over the country never see a horse, but they play races every day.
2: Well, probably get a kick or... dodging the cops and make a bet.
0: Oh, just the running? Well, I never saw the... I've never been able to see the advantage in the betting on horses. After all, a fella bets $2 on a horse, the race starts, the horse gets the exercise, the jockey gets the ride, the guy at the mutual window gets the $2, and what does the man get? I mean,
2: he gets nervous frustration.
0: A heart attack. Well, thank you. Thank you, Mr. Nagel. And now, Portland.
1: Miss Joy Lattman of New York City.
0: Well, good evening, Miss Lattman.
3: Good evening, Miss Allen.
0: May I ask what you're doing here in New York? Do you live here?
3: I'm studying, yes. I'm studying physical anthropology up at Columbia.
0: Oh, physical anthropology?
3: That's right.
0: Well, I only went to high school, Miss Lattman. Could you clarify that a little? Physical anthropology.
3: Well, the simplest definition of anthropology is that it's the study of man, and physical anthropology deals with the physical differences in men.
0: Oh, I see. And that's what you're studying? Why, you want to be a teacher in later life?
3: No, I'd rather work in a museum. You see, we work with living people, and we also work with skeletons and fragments.
0: Oh, in museums?
3: Mm-hmm.
0: Well,
3: we work out in the field. We go out and dig up skeletons and see where they belong.
0: Well, gee, I should think a young, good-looking girl...
3: Thank you.
0: Huh? No, my eyes are good, and I say that and... going on. I should think a young girl such as you are, a pretty girl, would be more interested in studying one of the present day rug cutters rather than one of the old digging up an old prehistoric smoothie to study. Because after all, a girl doesn't have to know anything about anthropology to dig up a guy to go out with. Now, you know.
3: Well, I do that the rest of the time.
0: All right, thank you, Miss Lattman.
1: And now, Mr. Harry Nicholson of Jackson Heights, Long Island.
0: Well, good evening, Mr.
4: Allen. Good evening.
0: Nicholson. What do you do over in Jackson Heights, may I ask?
4: Yes, sir.
0: Are you in business over there?
4: Yes, sir. I run a cigar and stationery store.
0: Oh, you run a cigar and stationery
4: store
0: in Jackson Heights, huh? Whereabouts?
4: Well, 96th and the Boulevard.
0: 90th and the
4: Northern Boulevard.
0: Well, how is business over there?
4: Oh, very fine.
0: Business is
4: yes,
0: good,
4: sir.
0: Huh?
4: Always good.
0: Well,
4: with me.
0: Good with you, personally. Is that a state of mind, or have you got the books to prove it?
4: I mean, I got the books to prove it.
0: Well, I'm glad to hear
4: Mr.
0: Nicholson, because I know a man who runs a similar store over at Forest Hills, a stationery and cigar store, a little store like that. And business is so bad over there with him, he is selling the children candy on the Morris plan. I mean, little kids.
4: Well, not with me.
0: Not with
4: me. No. I'm well known around the neighborhood.
0: You what?
4: Yes, sir.
0: You're well known around the neighborhood? You have a pinball machine in the place, do
4: no,
0: you?
4: No, sir. Never did. No, not that kind.
0: No pinball.
4: No.
0: Do you think that the pinball machines are bad for children to have access to them, do you?
4: I should say it is bad.
0: The flashing of the lights bad
4: yes,
0: for their eyes.
4: Bad.
0: Brings us to our discussion, Mr. Nicholson,
4: yes,
0: if you'll excuse me. With Easter in the offing and new millinery styles on display,
4: yes.
0: The topic of the moment, naturally, I'm talking to everybody, Mr. Nicholson.
4: Yes.
0: Which includes you, naturally.
4: With
0: the Easter in the offing and the new millinery styles on display, the topic of the moment, naturally, is women's hats. This is nothing personal, Mr. Nicholson. I'm just going to mention a question here, which I'll ask you about a little later on. Originally, women's chapeaux were designed to act as sort of a protection from the elements. But down through the ages, milliners have run amok, and today we find women wearing anything from cocktail coasters to coffee rings for hats.
4: Yes.
0: Now, wait, Mr. Nicholson. We must all hold in just a little minute, if we can. Now, our question tonight is,
4: yes.
0: Do you think you are the first yes man I've ever had? We're not going to get to the question, that's
4: no.
0: The thing. Our question tonight is,
4: yes.
0: Do you think women should wear the grotesque creations the millinery trend encourages today, or do you think that women should demand hats that are less spectacular and more practical? Now, Mr. Nagel, may I ask you briefly for your opinion? What do you think about women's hats?
2: Well,
0: you think they're going too far with them, do you?
2: I think they've gone far enough.
0: You think they've gone far enough? Do you think the horses over at Jamaica would refuse to wear some of the hats you see around?
2: Yes.
0: You think the horses would? Do you? In other words, you think that women are going a little too far with their millinery, huh?
2: I do.
0: Well, how about you, Miss Latman? You haven't any hat on, so...
3: No. As a practical physical anthropologist, I'd say that a woman should wear the hat that helps her get her man and keep him.
0: Oh. You have an ulterior motive, and... Your millinery, you buy your millinery for a specific purpose,
3: yes.
0: I see. So that if your boyfriend's eyesight was bad, I mean, any kind of a hat would do as long as he looked up and figured something was there under the hat. Well, what do you think about women's millinery, Mr. Nicholson?
4: Well, I agree with them.
0: You agree? Oh, well, we're not... Well, that about washes up the whole thing, I guess. It's obvious that we have wasted our time tonight. Women will go right on wearing hats that look like anything from a frustrated pen wiper to a midget corsage. Mr. N. Fortunately, most women show better taste in selecting their husbands than their millinery. If they didn't, a lot of wives would be walking around with some funny-looking guys. On this hilarious note, the meeting closes, and thank you all, and you, Mr. N. That seems to bring us to Kenny Baker Preble's again. And Mr. Preble's song is The Things I Love.

0: Peebles. You did very well. Thank you, Mr. Peebles.
1: Pardon me, Fred. Here's a telegram just came in for you.
0: For me? Well, let's see what this telegram says, Jimmy. Oh, shoot.
1: Bad news, Fred?
0: Oh, very bad news, Jimmy. This is from a friend of mine up in Maine who runs a poultry farm. He says my million-dollar idea has come a cropper.
1: What million-dollar idea?
0: Well, I told this fella up there to get his hens in the pink of condition, sing them sad songs to make them blue, then show them an ostrich egg so they'd be green with envy.
1: What for?
0: Well, so they'd lay colored eggs for Easter, of course. But listen to this telegram, Jay. Your idea is a dud. Two out of three eggs are white, and the other one came out a dingy plaid.
1: Say, that is bad news, Fred.
0: Yes, it is.
1: Your duds are always bad news. Just as gasoline duds are bad news to your engine, bad news to your pocketbook. 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
1: 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Tonight, instead of presenting their usual skit, they take you behind the scenes in radio. 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What a life, you say, nothing to do but clip old jokes out of magazines. No worries, nothing but laughter and applause. That's what you think. Little do you know what the radio comedian goes through each week, his trials, his tribulations. Well, tonight we show you the seamy side of the picture. It's called Shortcut to a Nervous Breakdown, or The Radio Comedian Makes It the Hard Way. Our case history tonight concerns the heartaches of an average radio comedian. Oh, let us call him Kenny Dank.
2: Any resemblance between the character known as Kenny Dank and any other Kenny Dank living around the radio is purely coincidental.
1: Our average comedian is employed by an average advertising agency. Let's call the agency Betten, Bitten, Ditto, and Button.
2: Any resemblance between the firm of Betten, Bitten, Ditto, and Button and any existing firm named Betten, Bitten, Ditto, and Button is their tough luck.
1: Story starts. As the curtain rises...
2: Any resemblance between this curtain and any other curtain?
1: Now, we get the... We get the idea, Mr. Barrymore.
2: Oh.
1: Any resemblance between that O and... The curtain rises on the office of Bolivar Balaam Button, president of the great advertising agency of Betten, Bitten, Button, etc. Bolivar Balaam Button is entering his executive sanctum. Oh, good morning, Miss Yuck.
3: 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Are you ready to check on our newspaper and magazine copy?
1: No, Miss Yuck. Today, I'm checking over all of our agency radio programs. Are these our radio surveys here?
3: Yes, sir. They sure add up to a lot of figures.
1: These radio popularity ratings are very important, Miss Yuck. These figures show whether our clients' programs are gaining or losing listeners. You see, I'll show this list here. Fake It or Believe It, up 1.2. One Man's Relatives, up 2.6. Carborundum Carnival, up the...
3: Something wrong?
1: Wrong! Our comedy program, the Kenny Dank Fun Fest, has gone down again. This is the second month in succession.
3: What's the rating?
1: Minus 2.2. Yeah! If Kenny Dank's sponsors, Moriarty's Mutsus, find out that no one is listening to Dank's program, we lose the account. Now, when Dank comes in today to read this week's script to the office boy for reaction, tell him I want to see him.
3: Kenny Dank is outside now.
1: Well, send him in here.
3: Yes, sir. Mr. Dank, please.
4: Hello, BBO Sock.
1: Now, Dank, your program is slipping. This is the second month you have gone down on the popularity survey.
4: Oh, quit kidding, BB. I've been killing them.
1: Figures don't lie, Dank. Here's the Crosley report. Here's the Hooper that checks on the Crosley. Here's the Duper that checks on the Hooper and the Booper. Now, according to the Hooper Hooper Duper... You are down to minus 2.2.
4: Oh, that's nothing.
1: Minus 2 is less than nothing, Dank.
4: Well, I was on opposite two fireside chats this month.
1: Don't alibi, Dank. You can't blame him for everything. Now, you are slipping. When a comedian slips, the advertising agency has got to step in.
4: But the last time the agency stepped in, I went down 19 points.
1: No heresy, Dank. Your program has got to be revised. Miss Yuck?
3: Yes, sir.
1: The agency has got to hype up Dank's program. Sound the conference bell.
3: Yes, sir. Conference! Come and get it!
5: Bumble reporting. Jumble reporting.
1: Well, where's Bumble?
6: The Bumble reporting, sir.
1: Well, what held you up, Bumble?
6: I was licking an envelope, sir. I stopped to seal it.
1: You know very well when you hear the conference gong, you are supposed to drop everything and report, Bumble. Yet you stopped to seal an envelope.
6: Yeah, but I have a dry mouth, sir. It took me 2 hours to work up a drool. I didn't want to lose it.
1: Well, all right.

0: Right. All right. Write me a memo to that effect.
1: Yeah.
0: Now let's get down to business. Gentlemen, the Kenny Dank Fun Fest is slipping on all radio surveys. Dank needs a new program. Men, what we've got to have is an idea.
2: Check.
0: Men, we have got to change Dank's setup.
2: Check.
0: Men.
2: Check.
1: Check.
0: Accelerate, Bumble.
1: Sorrows.
0: You've got to speed it up. You're slowing up the conference.
1: Yes.
0: Now you watch it. Come in at a quicker tempo, a 6-8 if you can arrange it. Now, men, we have got to hatch an idea. Let's mow, men.
3: Say, I've got an idea. How about cutting out Dank's singer and putting in a quartet?
4: But my program has a quartet now.
0: Yes, the program.
3: Well, that finishes me. I'm only vice president in charge of suggesting we put in a quartet.
5: Hold everything. I just got a flash.
0: Lay it on the table, AJ.
5: How about cutting out the actors and putting in audience participation?
0: We've tried audience participation.
5: And how about cutting out the audience and putting in actor participation?
0: Well, you can't cut out studio audiences and render thousands of people homeless.
3: Say, how about not making it a quiz program?
5: How about not making it an Aldrich family?
1: How about just not making it?
0: No. No, men. Wait a minute. I've got it.
3: What is it, Chief?
0: The new Kenny Dank Fun Fest will be what radio is crying for. This is something revolutionary.
3: What's that, BB?
0: A 30-minute program.
3: Yeah.
0: You follow me, men?
3: Yeah.
0: With an orchestra.
3: Yeah.
0: A comedian.
3: Yeah.
0: And a guest star.
5: Wonderful!
1: Yeah, wonderful.
3: Exactly what my program is now, BB.
0: Great. That proves we're on the right track, Dank. Agency cooperation gets results every time. Well, the conference is over. Break it up, men.
5: So long, Chief. So long, Chief.
1: So long, Miss Yuck.
6: Oh! Why the idea?
0: Don't mind SB, Miss Yuck. He always relaxes for 20 seconds after a conference. Now, let me see. Where were we?
3: We were fixing up my radio program.
0: Oh, yes. Now, what is your show this week, Dank?
3: We're doing a burlesque of a moving picture.
0: A revolutionary idea on a comedy program. What picture is it?
3: The Sea Dog. Here's the script.
0: Uh-huh. Now, let me see. Oh, very funny. Very funny. Yes, but it isn't funny enough, Dank. The agency has got to hype it up. Now, how many writers write your program?
3: 16.
0: Well, no wonder your program is slipping. Trying to turn out a half-hour program with only 16 writers.
3: But, B.B.!
0: Miss Yuck, buzz for our agency gag man.
6: Yes, sir.
0: Our agency joke writers will make your Sea Dog sketch a masterpiece. Come in.
7: Company! Oi! Company! Halt! Second platoon, company 2 of agency joke writers reporting, sir.
0: Very well, Lieutenant Glee. Here's Dank's script. Have your men put in some gags, polish it up, kick it around, live with it, sleep on it, and have it back in 2 minutes.
7: Yes, sir. Company, present Tento! For halt!
3: Gee, all those writers to fix up one little sketch?
0: Our men work fast, Dank. Come in.
7: Lieutenant Glee reporting, sir. Here's Dank's script. It's all gagged up.
0: Well, a little late, but nice work, Lieutenant.
7: Thank you, sir.
0: Gad, what an organization. We're the only advertising agency in the country with a bugle.
3: Is my script ready now, BB?
0: Just one more thing, Dank. We'll have to step next door and consult all department heads for deletion.
3: Yes, sir.
0: Department heads, attention. Kenny Dank here is going to read his comedy script. I want you to check on it as he goes along.
8: Yes, sir, BB.
0: Now, go right ahead, Dank.
3: Well, the scene opens off the coast of Florida.
9: Just a minute.
3: Yes, sir?
9: Public relations can't pass any mention of Florida. California won't like it.
3: But
0: Florida is out, Dank.
3: Okay. Now there's a tropical storm.
9: Cut out the storm. Weather Bureau won't permit unauthorized storms.
0: Storm is out. The storm is out, Dank.
3: But there's a shipwreck. The storm blows the boat.
9: Have the boat run into a rock.
3: All right. The boat crashes into a rock.
9: The rock is out. The music department must. There's a rock in the Rock of Ages.
0: The rock is out, Dank. Go ahead.
3: But I don't see
0: you
3: what...
0: You don't see. You don't see. Let me see the rest of those jokes there, Dank.
3: Here.
0: Let me see now. The poker game joke here. 3 vegetarians playing for small stakes. Small stakes offends the vegetarians. It's out.
3: But you're ruining
0: it's
3: my...
0: It's out. It's out, Dank. And these other jokes here. Out, out. Yep, this
3: but,
0: one out. Out,
3: what?
0: Out, out.
3: But
0: now here. There you are, Dank. You make these cuts and your Sea Dog sketch is perfect.
3: But you...
4: out all the jokes. How will it sound on the air?
0: How will it sound? Great. Listen.
5: The Kenny Dank program is on the air. Tonight, Kenny Dank and his Fun Fest present the Sea Dog.
6: Ahoy, the mizzen man.
8: Who's got a cigarette?
6: Ahoy, the mizzen man.
8: Who's got a match?
6: Ahoy, the mizzen man.
10: The ship's sinking, Captain.
8: Then we're safe.
11: No, don't kill yourself.
10: Aye, aye, sir.
11: Captain, put down that harpoon.
6: Ahoy, the mizzen man.
4: I quit. I can't go on the air with a thing like this.
0: What's wrong with it?
4: Why, even Fred Allen wouldn't use a sketch like this. And he'll use anything.
0: Dang.
4: By the time you agency guys and the broadcasting company get through cutting out a comedian's jokes, he isn't funny.
0: Exactly. And as the president of Betten, Bitten, Ditto, and Button, let me tell you, Dank, we cut out your stuff purposely. Radio is a big business. Radio comedians and radio itself must have one thing in common.
4: What's that?
0: They are not to be laughed at. Dank, you're fired.

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0: We present Arthur Lowe, John LeMessurier, and Clive Dunn in Dad's Army. The Royal Train, featuring John Lorry, Arnold Ridley, and Ian Lavender, with this week's guests, Bill Pertwee, Frank Williams, Larry Martin, and Stuart Sherwin. Here is the news, and this is John Snagg reading it. In the middle of 1942, as the days lengthen into double British summer time, the Nazi forces step up their offensive. German U-boats pound the convoy routes in the North Atlantic. Rommel is once more at the gates of Egypt. And on the Russian front, Hitler initiates a twin attack on the Caucasus and the Volga. 2,000 miles from the freezing waters of the Volga, in the waiting room at Warmington-on-Sea's railway station, the local Home Guard platoon are assembled.
1: Here we are, Mr. Wilson. One Tommy gun oiled and in first-class working order.
2: Thank you, Jersey. Looks absolutely delightful. Put it on the table, would you?
1: Here we are.
3: Hey, Sergeant Wilson.
2: Mm-hmm.
3: Want to make a brew of tea while I'm waiting for a cup, man, may you?
2: That's a good idea, Fraser.
3: Right, sir. You got the tea, Walker?
4: Yeah, here it is.
5: And here's the kettle.
3: Good. I'm sure the station master will no mind us just using his gas ring.
1: You got any idea what this parade's for, Mr. Wilson?
2: Not the foggiest, don't you know? We were just told a parade here at the station. Captain Mannering will then open the sealed orders and... They all have to be very smart.
1: Well, in that case, Mr. Wilson, you better do up your collar and cuffs.
2: What? Oh, thank you, Jersey, thank you. Sure.
6: Morning, everyone.
2: Oh, good morning, sir. Good morning, sir.
6: Sorry I'm a bit late. Had to pop into the chemist, Mrs. Mannering. They kept me waiting.
2: Oh, dear. Nothing serious, I hope?
6: No, not really. She doesn't sleep, that's all. It's the air raids.
2: Oh. Well, we haven't had any lately.
6: I know. She imagines them just the same. Very highly strung woman, you know.
2: Yes. So you say, sir.
6: Oh, slightest noise, she'll toss and turn till sunrise. Last night, the lid blew off the dustbin. Before you could say Jack Robinson, she was under my bunk with a gas mask on.
2: Gracious.
6: Yes. It took me 20 minutes to persuade her to come out. When she did, her nightgown was covered in fluff. Started to brush it off, and oh, dear. Terrible to do.
2: Well, couldn't you get her some sleeping tablets or something, sir?
6: Well, that's why I went to the chemist. Get this bottle of pills.
2: Ah.
1: We didn't have none of them modern medifications when we was in the Sudan, you know. We only had cascara and bicarbonate soda.
2: But I don't think they'd be very much help to Mrs. Mannering, you know.
1: You're right there, Mr. Wilson. Neither of them was much good for making you sleep. It was good for making you run and belch, though. A lot of running and belching when we was in the Sudan.
6: Oh, yes, I'm sure you did. Yes, I don't mind that. Anyway, let's hope these pills will do the trick for Mrs. Mannering.
7: Excuse me, Mr. Mannering. But do we know what we're parading for yet?
6: No, Pike. Not until I open these sealed orders in my pocket.
7: In that case, just be on the safe side. I'll take the Tommy gun, because I haven't had it for 3 weeks and 2 days, and it's my turn again today. If you can just let me get off the table, please. Excuse me, Mr. Mannering.
6: Don't push me like you're doing. Now look what you've done, you stupid boy.
7: Sorry, Mr. Mannering.
6: You've broken my bottle of pills.
7: Don't worry, Mr. Mannering. I'll pick them all up.
6: Be careful. 13 shillings worth there.
1: They're all broken glass mixed up with the pills, Mr. Mannering. Mrs. Mannering mustn't have broken glass. It can mean instant death.
6: Yes, well, I mean... Just dust them over. You've got an envelope or something, Wilson, I can put them in.
2: I have a little bottle you can have, sir.
6: Have you got one?
2: Here you are, sir.
6: Oh, thank you. Here, just a minute. This has already got some pills in.
2: Oh, you can take those out there. They're already speckling.
6: Oh, very well.
2: Well, they won't do Mrs. Mannering any harm, sir. Might even sweeten her nature.
6: Thank you, Wilson.
2: I started to use them when sugar was on ration. I thought they might help me slim. One tablet is supposed to be the equivalent of one lump of sugar.
6: Yes. So it says on the label. I think I'd rather go without myself than have saccharin. Anyway, thank you, Godfrey. This bottle will be perfect for Mrs. Mannering's pills.
3: Steeze, brood, Captain Mannering.
6: Well done, Fraser. We have a few minutes before the time appointed for me to open the sealed orders, so we'll have a tea break.
1: Captain Mannering?
6: Yes, Jim?
1: I've been worrying my brain box about why we've been sent to this station, and I think I've hit on it.
6: Have you?
1: Yes. I look at it this way, sir. Where there's stations, there must be trains. Don't you agree, Mr. Wilson?
2: Well, that seems eminently logical to me.
6: Misleading as anywhere, Joan.
1: Also, in the last war, when they decided they'd gone on long enough, the German generals all come along in a train and surrendered. and they've ended a lot of wars like that, you know, so ever since they've had trains, I think the generals like the conveniences of them.
6: Really?
1: If you were this, sir, do you think Hitler might be coming to surrender?
6: I don't think it's very likely, Jones.
7: Captain Mannering, when you've had the sealed orders, will you have to eat them?
6: What on earth for?
7: So that they don't fall into the hands of spies or quislings.
1: I should like to volunteer to eat your sealed order, sir. I consider it a great honour, sir.
6: Oh, be quiet, Jones. Now, in about 30 seconds, it will be time to open them.
3: Captain Mannering.
6: Yes, Godfrey.
3: What time do you think we might be free?
6: Why do you ask?
3: It's just that evening lay is on the wires at 8 o'clock. I saw her in Bittersweet, you know. I was most taken with her.
6: I'm sorry, Godfrey. We're on active service. I can't release you just because Evelyn Leigh happens to be on the wireless.
3: Jesse Matthews is on it as well.
6: All right, that'll do, Godfrey. All right, now stand by, everybody. I'm going to open the sealed orders.
1: Hey, attention now. The officer's about to open the sealed orders. Absolute silence while the officer opens the orders. I've got absolute silence now, sir.
6: Thank you, Jones. Right, here goes. Break the seal. Now, let's see. Good gracious.
1: What is it? What is it, Mr. Manning? Tell us what it is. I can't stand the suspension.
6: This really is the most exciting news. Now, listen carefully.
1: Listen carefully, everyone. The officer's about to divest himself of the secret order. This is very exciting. Listen carefully.
6: Gather closer, men. I see. Not that close. I don't want to talk too loudly. The secret must not be known by anybody outside this room.
3: No, outside the rooms.
6: 20 minutes from now, a train will pass through the station.
1: There you are. There you are. What did I say? I knew it had to do with trains.
6: It will contain the person of His Majesty, King George the Sixth.
3: King George the Sixth. God bless him.
4: What's he coming here for? The Rotary Club dance isn't until Saturday.
6: He's simply passing through on the royal train. Camouflaged, of course.
7: If he's camouflaged, Mr. Manu, now we will know it's him.
6: Not the king by the train. Right. Now listen very carefully. We have a dual function. One, to see that no unauthorized person goes near the train.
3: Okay.
6: Two, to provide a guard of honor and to give the royal salute on the platform as the train steams past. Now, this is a great honor and absolutely secret.
3: Yes, yes, yes, secret.
6: Not a living soul must get the slightest inkling of what's happening.
5: Hey, Napoleon, has he been through yet?
6: Has who been through, Hodges?
5: The king, of course.
6: How did you know about that?
5: This is not an ice cream cornet I've got on my head, you know. It's a chief warden's helmet. I'm very important. I'll be back in a couple of minutes.
6: How on earth did he find out, Wilson?
2: Perhaps he was told in case there was an air raid, sir.
1: Shall I fall the men in on the platform, sir, so we can have a quick practice for the guard of honour?
6: Good idea, Jones. Yeah, no. Wait a minute. That might give the game away to anyone passing by.
3: Hey, we could do it down here, sir, if we squeezed up a bit.
6: Yes, yes, we could, Fraser. Right, now fall in as quickly and as quietly as you can. Now, I shall give the word of command in a very low voice. Nobody must suspect that the king is on the train. Squaw. Squawk.
8: Oh, dear. I'll never get back in time.
2: Hold on, Mr. Mannering, hold on. It's the station master.
6: Ah! Morning, Mr. Jenkins.
8: Oh, good morning, Mr. Mannering. Oh, dear, it's been one of those days, hasn't it? Oh.
6: Has it?
8: Well, you know, what with the king coming and me ticket collector down with the mumps and... Oh, now I've gone and come out without me boulder. Oh, I've got to go all the way home now to go and get it. I'll never come back.
6: Of course, being the station master, he would have to be informed. Right. Squad. Sloop. Arms.
3: Up, two, three.
6: Present. Arms.
3: One.
4: Excuse me, Mr. Mannering.
6: Yeah?
4: Look, I've been thinking. I mean, some of them trains go through here at 60 miles an hour. I mean, by the time you said present arms and we've done it, the king will be halfway to Eastgate.
1: That's right, sir. You're quite right, sir. We ought to do it more swiftly. Imagine, if you will, us all waiting here on our tent hooks, when suddenly you spy the train. Chuff, chuff, chuff, chuff, chuff, chuff. Ooh, ooh, ooh. And then you give the command. 1, 2, 3, there goes the king. 1, 2, 3, whoop, wait. Or something like that. So, of course, you wouldn't have to drop your rifle. Would you?
2: Walker and Jones may have a point there, sir. Perhaps we ought to do it quicker.
3: Aye, but supposing the train comes in a crawl, we could be stood on the platform till old bones set. And, you know, sir, some of these old ones aren't really uptake, you know, sir. No.
6: Well, perhaps the solution is to have two versions. The slow present arms and the quick present arms. Let's try it, shall we? Quick present arms.
1: What?
6: No, no. Too small. No precision. Slope arms again.
9: Hello!
10: Oh, dear. Have we missed the king?
6: What are you doing here, Vicar?
10: Well, we've come to see the king.
6: And who, might I ask, is we?
10: Well, this is Alderman Bickerstaff. He represents the body temporal, as I represent the body spirit.
6: Oh, we can't have all these bodies listed in the platform.
2: Well, I represent the ARP.
6: I'm sorry, but we can't have crowds of people gawping at the king.
10: And why not, pray? He's just as much my king as yours, Captain Mannering.
6: Great Scott, he's here. Quick, men, outside.
11: Line along the platform. King's here. Don't panic, don't panic. Platform for the king.
6: All right, quick, get into line.
11: Aye,
6: dress by the right.
11: Into line up the officer says, dress by the right for the king.
10: Oh, isn't it exciting?
6: All civilians to the rear, Vicar.
11: That's right, all civilians to the rear.
2: Here, don't you shove me, mate.
10: They're awfully rough, Mr. Hodges, aren't they?
6: Lord, and look, stop, out.
12: Up, 2, 3, across, 2, 3, down, 2, 3.
6: Here he comes, men. Chins in, chest out.
2: He's coming rather slowly, sir.
6: We'll do the slow present, then, Wilson. Pass it on.
2: All right, sir. Jones, we'll do the slow present after it. Pass it on, will you?
1: Walker, we'll pass on the slow present, and then we'll present the slow pass.
4: It's slowing up, Mr. Mannering.
6: Slow present. Up!
12: 1, 2, 3. 1, 2, 3. 1.
1: I think it's going to stop.
4: Mr. Mannering, it's a non-corridor train. Here, perhaps the king wants to get out and have
6: a... Hello, Walker. Definitely stopping. Wilson, you got the red carpet?
2: Red carpet? I haven't got any red carpet. I mean, no one said anything to me about a red carpet. I mean, why should I have any red carpet?
6: Don't argue. Go and get one.
2: Now, where on earth am I going to find any red carpet today?
4: It doesn't look much like a royal train, does it?
7: Perhaps that's the camouflage.
2: Right, come on, Bob.
4: Hey, look, the driver and his mate are getting out. They don't look very pleased.
1: That they'd had a royal reprimand.
6: Quiet, Joe. I say, excuse me, driver.
13: Sorry, mate, can't driver. We've got an urgent phone call to make. War on no war, it's a damn disgrace.
14: I complained of steam maintenance if I was you.
13: This is what I'm going to do. Here, look, Bob, see if you can squeeze another copper out that pot while I get through to maintenance.
14: Rightio.
13: Hello? Put me through to steam maintenance. Snettlefold Station.
14: Those greedy gannets have had all the sugar. Hold on, there's a bottle of sacca in here. Ever tried it?
13: No. Better than nothing, I expect.
14: How many lumps?
13: 4. Yeah, I've got a sweet tooth.
14: Same as me. 1 tablet for each lump. There we are.
13: Hello? Snettlefold Station? It's only a Burstall. I've got a complaint to make. I've got a ropey old steam brake wheel here. Eh? What's wrong with it? I'll tell you what's wrong with it. You know the boss and the wheel should be square. Well, I've got one that's round.
1: Captain Manning, how much longer do you want us to stay presenting your arms? Because mine are getting a bit tired.
6: Oh, stop complaining, Jones.
4: Yeah, Mr. Manning, this is a bit odd, isn't it? I mean, the king wouldn't travel in a train like this. It's too scruffy. Look at it.
6: That may be all part of some master plan to which we are not privy.
13: Oh, Captain Mannering.
6: No, Godfrey, say where you are. I wonder if there's an equerry anywhere.
1: Well, if there was, I think Godfrey would have found it by now.
2: Captain Mannering, I found a piece of carpet.
6: Well done, Wilson.
2: It's not terribly good, I'm afraid.
6: Coconut matting? That's hardly appropriate, Wilson.
2: That's the best I could do at such short notice.
8: What's going on, Captain Mannering?
6: Ah, station master. I was just looking for His Majesty.
8: Well, you won't find him on there. That's the Snettlefold stopping train.
5: Of course it is. The King won't be on that.
8: Anyway, you left it here. It's blocking the line.
6: Well, the train driver, of course. He's gone into the waiting room.
8: Oh, I'll bet it's that Henry Burstall. Henry, you're stopping the King.
6: Shh, it's supposed to be a secret.
8: Henry, get this lot shifted. Henry, did you hear what I said? Oh, wake up, Henry, and give over snoring when I'm talking to you.
6: They must be both dead drunk.
2: So I think, Mr. Mannering, they must have mistaken your wife's pills for saccharine.
8: Mistaken? Throat cold. And how's the King going to get through with that train stuck there, old dear?
15: Can't we push it out the way?
5: Yeah, us and two elephants.
7: Mr. Mannering, I can drive it.
8: Oh, I'll have to get on the phone and get another driver from Snettlefold. Oh, dear.
6: Oh, this will take ages.
8: Hello?
6: What's the King going to do? Be stuck here for at least half an hour.
7: Miss Manning, I can drive it.
6: What's that, Pike?
7: I can drive the train. I learned how to at the schoolboys' exhibition. There's nothing to it. Well,
2: do you think the station master will let us?
6: I won't even bother to ask him. Come on, outside, all
8: right. Come on, lads. Quietly now. Hello, hello. Is that Snettlefold Station? Warmington Hill, we've got a right to do here. Here, look, can you send me a driver?
5: Here, do you know what's happening?
8: No, just a minute, Mr. Hodges. I'm on to Snettlefold about a driver. Hello?
5: Look, you won't have a train for him to drive, mate. Mannering's lot are going to shift it.
6: Well, there's no need for everyone to cram onto the footplate.
5: Oh, I wouldn't have missed this for a whole pound.
4: And you'll need me to switch the points at the siding.
16: I've got the first aid kit.
6: Oh, very well. Now, Pike, are you sure you know what you're doing?
7: Oh, yes, sir. It's child's play.
6: Very well. Off you go, then.
7: Aye, aye, sir. Full steam ahead. Pull off! Pull off!
2: Somehow I feel this is not an awfully good idea.
6: No stopping a wet blanket, Wilson. Put some coal on.
2: But where are the tongs?
6: The tongs? Get a shovel.
16: Station master's waving us goodbye.
17: Here, you lunatics! Where do you think you're going with that train?
5: There you are, you see, I told you.
16: They've no business to do that. Come back, stop! Excuse me, but do you think they'll need this wheel thing?
8: Wheel thing? That's the steam brake wheel. It should be on the brake.
5: Where did you get that from, Vicar?
16: Oh, it's just lying on the table in the waiting room. Why is it important?
8: Important? I'll say it is. Without that, they can't stop the train.
16: Can't stop the train?
8: No.
5: Blimey, come on then, Vicar. Let's get after them.
16: Come on, Mr. Hodges.
15: Oh, I'm enjoying this. I'm enjoying this, Mr. Mannering. I'm really enjoying this episode.
6: You know, Wilson, ever since I was a little lad, I've always wanted to drive a train.
2: Have you read it, sir?
6: Give us a bit more speed, Pike.
7: Yes, Mr. Mannering. Here we go.
16: Hey! Here comes the man on him. Look! Look, the Vicar and the Warden are chasing down the line. They're like souls possessed.
6: I think they're disappointed because they didn't get a ride.
4: I think that'll be far enough, Mr. Mannering. If you slow down now, I'll jump off here and change the points.
6: Right, Pike. Slow down.
7: Yes, Mr. Mannering. Oh, that's funny.
6: What is?
7: Well, on this knob here, there should be a little wheel, only there isn't.
6: I shouldn't worry about the small technical details, Pike. Just stop the train.
7: I can't. The little wheel that's missing is the one that works the brake.
6: What? Stupid boy, I thought you said you knew how to drive the thing.
7: Well, I do, but I can't stop it without a brake, can I?
6: Don't take that tone of voice to me. Just a minute. What does this lever do?
7: Don't pull that. It makes you go faster.
2: Well, how can we stop it, Frank?
7: We can't.
15: We can't stop the train. Don't panic. Don't panic. We can't stop the train.
2: Jones, surely if we just turn the power off, we'll slowly come to a stop.
6: That's right, Wilson. Good thinking. I'll turn the power off. Here.
7: That's turning on, Mr. Mannering. We're going faster now.
4: Well, the train's going to freewheel anyway, because it's downhill from here all the way to Snettlefold.
16: Look, sir. The Vicar and the Warden are still following us.
5: Come on, Vicar, keep up.
16: Well, I'm doing the best I can, Mr. Hodges, but I keep tripping on the sleepers.
5: Oh, well, pick your skirts up, then.
16: It's not a skirt, Mr. Hodges. It's a cassock.
5: Well, same thing. Look, we've got to catch them up. I tell you what, imagine someone's just run off with a Sunday collection and you're chasing after them.
10: With the congregations I've been getting lately, it wouldn't be worth the bother.
5: Look, we've got to catch them. I can't stop the train without this wheel. You better say a prayer for them or something.
10: One can't just do these sort of things to order, Mr. Hodges.
5: Hey, come back! We've got your wheel! We've got your wheel!
16: Come on, I think the warden's trying to tell us something.
6: Pay no attention, they're only jealous. Now look, if there's a train standing at Snitterfield Station and we smash into it, there could be hundreds killed and injured. We've got to stop this train.
15: Perhaps the vicar could help us.
6: I don't quite see how, Jones.
15: Well, perhaps he could interpolate with a higher authority.
6: I don't think the vicar has any influence with the Southern Railway.
15: That's a bit higher than that, sir.
16: Here, how about if we fasten one end of a rope to the train and lasso a telegraph pole? I mean, that might stop it.
6: I hardly think that's practical, Walker. You don't have any rope for a start.
15: Well, when we was in the Sudan, them whirling dervishes had a wrinkle they used to employ when they wanted to stop a train.
7: What was that, Mr. Jones?
15: They used to put dynamite under the railway lines. That always stopped them.
6: Yes, thank you, Jones.
15: Very effective, that was, sir.
3: Excuse me, sir.
6: Yes?
3: I've been thinking, this great big lever here. Must do something.
7: He does, Uncle Arthur. It makes it change gear to go faster or go backwards.
16: Well, if we put it in reverse, wouldn't that stop the train?
7: Yeah, it might do.
15: Either that or blow it up.
6: If there's the slightest chance of us running into the train at Snitterfield, anything's worth a try. Do you know what to do, Pike?
7: I think so, Mr. Mannerin.
6: Right, go ahead.
7: Yes, Mr. Mannerin. Here goes, then. Stand by. I want to pull it now.
15: Oh, what's happening? Everything's suddenly shaking. The old wall's turning upside down. I'm going.
6: Steady,
15: girl,
6: steady. You're going to fill out of the cab, then.
15: Oh, dear.
6: All right, I've got you.
15: Oh, you saved my life, Mr. Manning. You saved my life. Where would I be without you, sir? I could let you have some nice chocolates for that, sir.
6: Never mind that now.
16: Blimey, I thought we'd all had it then.
7: We're stopping, Mr. Manning. We're stopping.
6: Well done, Pike.
5: Here, Vicar, the train stopped.
10: Oh, thank goodness.
5: I wonder how they managed that.
10: Well, God moves in a mysterious way.
6: Yeah, very mysterious if you ask me. It's coming backwards now.
5: What? The train's coming backwards.
10: Are you sure?
5: What do you think that is, a Scotch mist?
10: Oh, dear, that means they're heading straight back to Warrington Station.
5: Yeah, straight towards us. Well, don't just stand there gawping. Give me the wheel. I'll chuck into them as they come past.
15: We're going backwards, Mr. Mann. We're going back.
6: I'm well aware of that, Jones. Not a very clever suggestion of yours, was it, Wilson, pulling that lever?
3: Don't try to be helpful, sir. Perhaps we should try some of these other levers.
6: Good grief, don't touch anything else. Have us taking off, next.
16: You can't, Murray.
6: Yes, Fraser.
16: The vicar and the warden are still waving. I'm sure I've got something yet. Tell us, sir.
6: I've told you, Fraser. Ignore them.
5: Right, vicar. Here they come. I'm going to chuck the wheel into the cab as they go past.
10: Right you are, Mr. Hodges.
5: Here they are. Mannering! Mannering! Here's your wheel! Catch!
10: Oh! I think Jones caught it, Mr. Hodges.
15: I've just been struck by something, Mr. Mannering.
6: What? Good Lord. It's the wheel! Where did that come from?
15: Our prayers have been answered, Mr. Mannering. It's manna from heaven.
16: Well, not quite so high as that, son. It was the vicar.
6: Quick, quick. Here's the brake wheel. Get it on.
7: Right you are, Mr. Mannering.
16: There we are. Hey, we're getting off in here. The station, Captain Mannering.
6: All right.
7: We're slowing down, Mr. Mannering.
6: Well done, Pike.
16: Hey, I can see the station master. He's changing the points. That means he's going to send us into a siding.
6: Well, that's a relief. We'll just get through before the royal train arrives.
16: Kids, sakes, that'll be the king's train, and we're still on the main line.
15: The king's coming, and we're still on the main line. Don't panic! Don't panic! Don't panic!
6: Quick, Pike, more speed. We've got to get into those sidings.
7: More speed it is, Captain Mannering.
6: Come on, let's get more coal on.
16: Right, sir. The king's train! It's getting nearer, sir.
6: Give it all you've got, Pike.
7: Right, Mr. Mannering.
6: Keep stoking, Wilson.
3: I'm doing my best, sir, but this car is so awfully dirty.
6: Just keep stoking. Pike, give her everything she's got.
7: She's going flat out, Mr. Mannering. The pressure's right up. She won't take much more. The boiler's nearly burst in.
16: Captain Mannering, I was wondering if
6: Don't be ridiculous, Godfrey. Can't you see we're under pressure?
16: I have a similar problem myself. We're going to make it, sir. We're going to make it. We're just going into the sidings now.
6: Well done, man.
1: King Crane's coming up, sir. Do you think it might be suitable for us to give him a salute as we go past?
6: Well, I suppose a cheer wouldn't do any harm.
15: Get ready to cheer the King, then. Get ready to cheer the King. We're just going to pass him now.
6: Right, men. Three cheers for His Majesty.
15: Hip, hip.
4: Hold on. That's a goods train. The King wouldn't be on that.
6: Walker, I've told you the train would be camouflaged.
4: Oh, yeah? Where's the King sitting in? Among them boxes of fish. Manoring, do you not think we should slow down a wee bit or else we're going to bump into those buffers?
6: What? Oh, yes. Right, Mike. Slow down.
7: Aye, aye, Captain Manoring.
6: Right, steady as she goes.
7: Steady as she goes, Mr. Manoring.
4: Blimey, you're not talking to Queen Mary, you know.
6: That'll do, Walker. Right, ease her into the sidings, Mike.
7: Right, Mr. Manoring.
6: Apply more brake.
7: More brake it is, Mr. Manoring.
6: Easy now.
7: Easy it is.
4: Stand by to let go, anchor.
6: Stand by to let go, anchor. Full brake, Mike.
7: Full brake it is, Mr. Manoring.
6: Well done. Amazing.
17: Hey, Manoring.
3: Look out, sir. Here's the station master.
6: Ah, Mr. Jenkins.
8: Now, look here, Manoring. What the dickens?
6: Oh, it's quite all right, Mr. Jenkins. We want no thanks. Were we doing our duty?
8: Oh, were you?
6: His Majesty's train was able to go through unimpeded.
8: What are you talking about? That wasn't the King's train.
6: It wasn't?
8: No, that was the fish train from Seathorpe. The King changed his mind and decided to go by air.
6: By air?
8: Well, that's what I said. Only I gather he's having a bit of trouble with the plane. Oh, dear. His pilot's been taken ill and they've had to land at Eastgate Aerodrome.
7: Captain Manoring?
6: Yes, Pike?
7: If his pilot's been taken ill, if it's no one else... Well, I was wondering, possibly...
6: Certainly not, Pike.
7: I had a go at the schoolboys exhibition. It's ever so easy. I'm sure I could. If you just let me have a go.
8: Please, I'll go.
0: That episode of Dad's Army, based on the original television series by Jimmy Perry and David Croft, you heard Arthur Lowe as Captain Manoring, John LeMessurier as Sergeant Wilson, Clive Dunn, Corporal Jones, John Lorry, Private Fraser, Arnold Ridley, Private Godfrey, Ian Lavender, Private Pike, Bill Pertwee, Chief Warden Hodges, Frank Williams, the Vicar, Larry Martin, Private Walker, Stuart Sherwin, the Station Master, Fraser Carr, the Train Driver, and Michael Middleton as the Driver's Mate. 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

ladies and gentlemen, Charlotte Greenwood is brought to you this Sunday and every Sunday at this time by the makers of Hallmark greeting cards to remind you that every time you want to remember someone, you'll find a Hallmark card that says just what you want to say the way you want to say it. So when you choose a card, look on the back for the three identifying words, a Hallmark card. Yes, don't forget, a Hallmark card will best express your perfect taste, your thoughtfulness. And here is our star, that lovable lady of stage, screen, and radio, Charlotte Greenwood.

0: Barton home, where Charlotte is raising the three Barton children. Although she doesn't know it, she's heading full tilt for more trouble. On this particular Wednesday morning, we find her in the hall talking to Judge Cronin, and she's saying...
1: Why, certainly, Judge. I'd love to have your niece stay with us over Easter. Tell me about
2: her. Well, her name's Susan, and she lives over in Porterville. That's a little town over near Mound City.
1: Yes, I've driven through Porterville. It's one of those places where you say, that's a nice town we're coming to, wasn't it?
2: Yes, well, her folks promised her she could come to Lakeview for the Easter Monday Red Cross Ball, so they're sending her to me.
1: Me?
2: Entertaining a 15-year-old girl.
1: Well, you leave everything to me, Judge. Barbara and I will see that Susan is well entertained.
2: Oh, Barbara and Susie are old friends. They used to play together. Way back when they were both in short dresses.
1: That seems impossible.
2: You mean them playing together?
1: No, the dresses could be any shorter.
2: Oh.
1: When will Susan arrive?
2: Well, let's see. Susan?
1: Yes.
2: Well,
1: maybe you'll bring her up from the bus,
2: yes,
1: will you?
2: Yes, I'll bring her up from the bus station tomorrow morning. And by the way, it happens that I have a couple of tickets for the Easter Monday ball, and, I was wondering... I was wondering...
1: Yes, well, now we're both wondering. Go on.
2: Well, I was going to say... I wonder if you'd go with me, huh? Will you, huh? Will you?
1: Oh, Judge, I think you're kind and thoughtful and... Shall I say, debonair?
2: Yes, yes, please do. Then you'll go to the ball with me?
1: No.
2: No?
1: No.
2: Oh.
1: No. But I might be able to let you know later.
2: Well, look, I'll see you tomorrow morning, Miss Greenwood, when I bring Susie. I'm so relieved. I'm sure you know how to entertain a junior miss.
1: Oh, yes, I was a junior miss once myself. Trouble was, I kept on missing. rest assured, Judge, the whole family will be delighted to have Susan here. Oh, just delighted.
3: Charlotte, you mean on account of this Susie character coming this morning, I've got to move out of my room again? For corn's sake.
1: Now, Jack, is that a nice way to talk?
4: And that's just exactly the way I see it.
1: Now, Barbara.
4: Oh, but Don Benson's going to be home on leave for Easter ball, and what'll I do with Susie?
1: Well, maybe we can find a boyfriend for her, and then you can all go together.
4: Oh, yes, but Don and I are practically engaged. It's no fun dragging somebody else along when you go out with that... certain man.
1: Barbara, never call a man certain till you're certain he can't get away. How are you doing with that oatmeal, Robert?
5: Okay, Charlotte. I'm glad Susie is coming.
1: Well, thank goodness somebody is. Robert, you're a man after my own heart.
5: What's that mean?
1: Come to think of it, I wouldn't know. I never had a man after mine.
5: Oh, and Charlotte, what makes you so glad she's coming, Bobby?
6: Because Jack told me she's a sad chick with a bumpy frame.
2: Bobby.
1: What?
6: Yeah, and I want to see her so I'll know what that means.
1: Well, whatever it means, Jack ought to be ashamed of himself.
3: Well, gee whiz, Aunt Charlotte, you've never seen Susie.
5: And we have. Jack and I used to play with her every summer when we went to the farm.
3: She's a little squirt with pigtails.
5: And braces on her teeth.
1: Well, I always say braces are better than spaces.
3: Well, you ought to see that face of hers. Honest, Aunt Charlotte. She's the one they wrote that song about. My screams are getting better all the time.
1: Now, children, please. Now, she's Judge Cronin's niece, and we're going to help her enjoy her Easter.
5: Oh, well, all right, Aunt Charlotte. I'll do everything I can to make her happy. I don't know where I'll find a boy to take her places.
3: Well, get Howard Morton. He's as big a goon as she is.
6: Hey, look. There's a taxi outside. It's Judge Cronin and a girl. Oh, that's Susie.
3: What did I tell you? Look at those pigtails.
5: Oh, and that sweater and Bobby's top.
3: Yeah, and she's still got those braces in her mouth.
6: I can't see. Did she bring her floppy frame?
1: Well, come along, children. Let's all go and let her in. Well, Judge Cronin, come right in.
2: Good morning. Good morning, Miss Greenwood.
7: Come. Step right in, Susan.
2: This is Miss Greenwood, the lady I told you about.
1: I'm happy to meet you, Susan.
7: Hi, Miss Greenwood. Gee, can I have your autograph? I've got my book right here.
1: Yeah. Well, perhaps a little later, Susan.
7: Oh, it'll only take a second. Sign right here.
2: A little later, Susan. Susan's quite an autograph collector. You haven't said hello to Jack and Barbara, Susan.
7: Oh, yeah. Hello, Jack. Gee, you've certainly changed.
3: You haven't, Susie.
1: You remember Barbara, Susan.
7: Hi, Barbara. Golly, that's a sharp-looking dress.
5: Thank you, Susie. May I take that package you're carrying?
7: Yeah, but be awful careful. That's my whole collection of Frankie Vannucci records.
3: Frankie Vannucci? You collect his records?
7: Yeah. Don't you just think he's heavenly? When he sings, don't you just swoon?
3: Swoon? Me? Oh, brother.
2: Miss Greenwood, have you made up your mind yet about...
1: About going to the ball? Yes. No, I haven't decided yet.
2: Well, now,
1: no.
2: Don't forget, we're going to trip the light fantastic.
1: Oh, Judge, is that trip really necessary?
5: Have you phoned Howard Morton yet?
3: Yes, dear. He's coming over to meet Susan right away.
5: Did he sound excited when you talked to him about taking her to the ball?
3: Excited? He bubbled so much I wasn't sure whether I was listening to a boy or water running out of a bathtub.
5: Howard's like that. He doesn't get to go out with girls much. He's, well, he's kind of a drip.
3: A drip?
5: Mm-hmm. And just between us, so is Susie.
3: My, how times have changed. In my day, when you had a drip in the house, you called in a plumber. Now you call in another drip. But now, you are going to be nice to Susan, aren't you, dear?
5: Oh, yes, Aunt Charlotte, I promise. And if Howard won't take her to the ball after he sees her, well, she can go with Don and me.
3: Hmm. What would a G.I. possibly do with two girls? Hmm. I'll see who that is, Barbara.
8: Hi, Miss Greenwood.
3: Oh, Howard, we've been expecting you. Come in.
8: Yeah, I dashed right over. Gee, I'm anxious to meet this Susie you told me about. Is she real pretty?
3: Well, she's anxious to meet you, too, Howard. Come in the living room. We're having some chocolate.
8: Okay.
5: Oh, hello, Howard.
8: Oh, hi, Barbara. Oh, Susie isn't here, huh?
5: Oh, she'll be right down. Won't you have some chocolate?
8: Oh, yes, thanks.
3: Oh, it's nice of you to ask Susan to the ball.
8: Yeah, it is.
3: Mm-hmm.
8: Of course, I haven't asked her yet.
3: Mm-hmm.
8: I haven't even seen her yet.
3: Yes, oh, but you're going to ask her, aren't you?
8: Oh, sure, sure. I bet if she's a friend of yours, Barbara, she's real pretty. Is she pretty?
5: Well, to be perfectly
3: frank... Oh, we forgot to give Howard a napkin. Here, Howard.
8: Thanks. What were you going to say, Barbara?
5: Well, about Susie. To be perfectly frank...
3: Oh, we forgot the cookies. Oh, have a cookie, Howard. Oh, they are delicious.
8: Yes, thanks. Now, what were you going to say about Susie?
5: Well, she's... Hi, everybody. What's cooking?
3: Oh, here, Susan. Now, come in, dear.
8: Is that... That Susie? That...
5: You upset the whole train.
8: Oh, gosh, Miss Greenwood. I'm sorry. Gosh, I better go now.
3: Well, never mind that, Howard. Never mind. Now, but you haven't met Susan.
8: Oh, yeah. Hiya, Susie. Goodbye.
3: But, Howard, aren't you forgetting something?
8: Yeah, but I...
3: You wanted to ask her something, don't you remember? The ball.
8: Oh, yeah, the ball. All right. Will you go to the Easter Monday ball with me? I'll call for you about 8 o'clock. Thanks very much. Goodbye.
3: Susan, Howard is just a little shy.
9: He's not shy. He doesn't want to take me. Nobody ever wants to take me, and I know why, too.
3: Now, Susan.
9: These braces on my teeth. It's my hair and my clothes.
3: But Howard did ask you to go.
9: I won't go. I won't go. I'm not looking like this.
3: Now, look, child. You're going to the ball. But first, I want to have a word with you. Susan, you're 15, and you look 15. Now, the very things you worry about, your teeth and braces and the way your hair acts up, why, you'll forget all about that a year from now.
9: You don't understand, Miss Greenwood. You're glamorous and you're a Hollywood star.
3: Child, I'd like to be starting again with your age and your equipment.
9: But the ball is Monday night. I want to be glamorous now.
3: Now, wait a minute. I have an idea. But you know that beauty goes a lot deeper than lip rouge and a party dress. So if I do something for you, you've got to promise to do two things for me.
9: What, Miss Greenwood?
3: That you won't lose your head, and that on Tuesday morning after the ball, you'll wake up and be 15-year-old Susan again. Promise?
9: I promise.
3: All right. Then right now, I've got to make a phone call.

0: Why, Mr. Anderson and Judge Cronin. Boys, come in.
1: Morning, Charlotte.
2: Good morning, Miss Greenwood.
0: Why, I didn't expect to see you two on Saturday morning. What can I do for you?
1: Don't ask me. Ask Cronin. You talked me into driving him out.
2: Quiet. I have a personal matter to discuss with Miss Greenwood. Anderson, I don't imagine you'd like to wait out in the car.
1: No, I don't imagine I would.
2: I see. Well, Miss Greenwood, today is Saturday. Tomorrow is Sunday, and the next day is Monday?
0: Mm-hmm. There's a whole weekend gone. We haven't accomplished a thing. It's terrible, isn't it?
2: Well, Monday, Miss Greenwood, is the night of the ball. I want to know, are you or are you not going with me?
1: Huh? Hey, what is
2: this? This, Anderson, I repeat, is a personal matter between Miss Greenwood and me.
1: Oh, is it?
2: Yes.
1: Well, it so happens that I've got 2 tickets to that ball, and I've been planning to ask Charlotte myself.
0: Why, Mr. Anderson, how well you've kept your secret.
2: Now, wait a minute, Anderson. I have a prior claim here. I asked her 3 days ago.
1: Yes, and you haven't even got an answer yet. So, poo-poo to you.
3: Oh, is that so? Well, poo-poo to you, too.
1: Oh. Well, if you want to put it on that basis, poo-poo, poo-poo to you.
0: So that's what it's like to have men fight over you.
2: Look, Miss Greenwood, which one of us are you going with?
0: Boys, can't I tell you later? I'm expecting Maybelle of Hollywood any moment now.
1: Maybelle of Hollywood?
0: Mm-hmm.
1: Oh, the famous glamour expert?
0: Maybelle is here in town at the Warfield Theater with the Air Force show. Oh, it's an opportunity that was made to order.
2: Yes. Well, Maybelle, the makeup expert, has glamorized all the movie stars. Well, we'll have to meet her, eh, Anderson?
1: Yeah, we'll wait. tell me, Charlotte, what's she like?
0: Well, I've never met Maybelle.
2: Never met her?
0: No. Do I look like I'd ever been glamorized?
3: Oh, but in your case, Miss Greenwood, no one would need to gild the lily.
0: Maybe not, but sometimes I think they might have simonized the stalk. that's the doorbell. How do you do?
4: Good afternoon, madame. This is the Barton residence, I trust?
0: Yes, it is.
4: And you then are Mrs. Greenwood, I trust?
0: Well, don't be quite so trusting. It's not Mrs. Greenwood, it's Miss Greenwood.
4: Oh, I'm sorry.
0: You're sorry. Won't you come in?
4: Merci, thank you.
0: This is Judge Cronin and Mr. Anderson, and I don't believe I caught your name.
4: Oh, I did not throw it. It is Maybelle.
2: Well, that is...
0: What?
2: You're Maybelle?
4: Monsieur Maybelle, oui, oui.
3: Monsieur Maybelle, whoa, whoa!
4: A tourist.
1: I think we'll be going now.
2: Yes, goodbye, Miss Greenwood.
0: Goodbye, boys.
4: Now, Miss Greenwood, what is this job you have for me?
0: Well, sir, it's not exactly a job. It's more like a project. Just a second, I'll call her. Susan?
5: Did you call me, Miss Greenwood?
4: Just one moment. Stand where you are, please. Uh-huh. Hmm? Oh-ho! Aha!
5: Uh-huh.
4: Oh, no, no.
0: Oh, no?
4: Wee-wee.
0: Oh, wee-wee.
4: Wee-wee!
5: Say, what's he talking about?
0: I'm not sure, but I think he's figuring out a retread job.

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0: Now, back to our story. It's Saturday evening in the Barton home, and Jack is just coming excitedly down the stairs.
1: Charlotte.
2: Well, good heavens, Jack, what's happened?
1: Gosh, I just met Susie upstairs, and I didn't even know her.
2: Why, she's beautiful.
1: Her hair's done different. She's taken the braces off her teeth, and, well, she's got on an evening gown that'd knock your eyes out.
2: Yes, well, push yours back in, Jack. It's one of my evening gowns cut down a little.
1: Yours?
2: Huh?
1: But, gosh, well, I've seen you in an evening gown, and, well, I understand, Charlotte, you never look like that.
2: Well, of course not. You can't get any more out of an evening gown than you put into it. Where are you going, Jack?
1: Upstairs to take another look. Boy, she's terrific.
2: It looks like Susie's a success.
3: Hi, Miss Greenwood.
2: Oh, Howard, come in.
3: Thank you. Is Susan here?
2: Yes, Howard, I'll call her.
3: Oh, no. Don't call her. I can't take her to the ball, so I don't want to see her.
2: Oh, but Howard, if you tell her yourself, she might make you see things differently.
3: Oh, well, thanks anyway, but something has come up.
2: Excuse me, Howard.
3: Uh-huh.

0: Howard, if you tell her yourself, she might make you see things differently.
1: Oh, well, thanks anyway, but something has come up.
0: Excuse me, Howard.
1: Uh-huh.
0: Well, of all people.
2: Hello, Miss Greenwood.
0: Don Benson, I can't believe it. I didn't know that you were in town already.
2: Oh, didn't Barbara tell you? I got in this afternoon. A bunch of us are going over to Janet's house to dance.
0: Say, the Army certainly agrees with you, young man.
2: Well,
0: you look wonderful. This is Howard Morton, Private Don Benson.
2: Hi, Howard.
1: How do you do? Well, look, Miss Greenwood, you just give Susie my message, will you? I gotta go.
0: Well, wait a minute now. Somebody's coming down the stairs. It might be Susan.
2: Well, who's Susan? I want to see Barbara. I haven't... Hey. Who's this?
1: It's Susan. Gosh.
3: How do you do, Mr. Morton?
1: Hello.
0: Don, this is our house guest. Susan, may I present Barbara's friend, Don Benton.
3: Hi.
2: Well, hi. Gee, I didn't know you were here. Are you coming along with us tonight?
3: Sure, I'm coming.
2: Well, swell. Say, I got my dad's car outside. Get your coat and let's go.
1: Say, Susan, I wanted to see you about...
3: Good night, Greenwood.
0: But children, aren't you going to wait for Barbara?
2: Oh, sure. We'll wait out in the car. Good night.
0: Dear me. Howard.
1: Yeah?
0: Do you know how to get in touch with Mr. Anthony?

0: But, Barbara, dear, you've been crying ever since you came home. What happened?
1: We went to Janet's and Don danced with Susie. Pretty soon he wasn't dancing with me at all.
0: Oh, dear.
1: Oh, Aunt Charlotte, what will I do?

0: Good morning, Miss Greenwood.
1: But, Howard, what brings you here so early this morning?
0: Oh, gee, Miss Greenwood, I couldn't sleep all night.
1: Why, Howard, don't tell me you've fallen in love with Susan.
0: Well, I... Gee, she's the most wonderful girl I ever almost had. And now that soldier Don Benson is taking her away from me. My whole life's going to be ruined.
1: Oh, dear.
0: Miss Greenwood, what'll I do?
1: Don, if you can find a way of telling Barbara you've fallen in love with somebody else without making her unhappy, you're a genius. Are you sure that it's not just an infatuation?
2: Miss Greenwood, since I've been in the Army, I've been around. I know the real thing when it happens. I'm going to marry Susan.
1: Have you talked to her about it?
2: Well, no. You see, we danced all evening. We didn't have a chance to talk.
1: You realize, Don, that if you should get married, sometimes the music stops and you have to make conversation?
2: Yeah, but that isn't what I wanted to ask you. It's about Barbara. I've got to figure out some way of telling her without hurting her feelings.
1: Oh, dear.
2: Miss Greenwood, what'll I do?
1: Susan, could I talk with you a minute?
3: Yes, Miss Greenwood. Only would you mind calling me Suzanne?
1: You like that better than Susan?
3: Well, I think it fits my personality better, don't you? I mean, now that I've grown up.
1: Hi, how you've aged since we first met. But look, Susie.
3: Suzanne.
1: Suzanne, pardon me. I wonder if you realize how unhappy you're making this Easter Sunday for Barbara.
3: It's very happy for me.
1: I know, but maybe it won't be so happy when you realize what you're doing.
3: I don't care.
1: Now, Susan, Suzanne, in spite of that dress, you know, you're still a little girl. And you're meddling with a lot of emotions that you don't understand.
3: I don't know what you're talking about.
1: That's exactly my point. Now, tell me, dear, when you and Don were together last night, did you have much chance to talk?
3: Talk?
1: Uh-huh.
3: Oh, no, we couldn't. We were dancing.
1: Then you're going to have a chance, because I'm asking Don over tonight. Come on. Go in the living room, dear. Howard and Don just came, and they're in there with Susan.
4: But Aunt Charlotte, why'd you have to invite Don?
1: Well, they both told me that they hadn't had an opportunity to talk yet.
4: Yeah, but when people talk, they just get to like each other more.
1: Oh, they do. Hmm? Well, you never...

0: to a political convention. Come on now, let's go in.
1: No, Aunt Charlotte. I'm going up to my room.
2: Hi, Miss Greenwood.
0: Hello, Howard. Good evening, Don. Oh, if you and Susan were talking, don't let me interrupt you.
3: Oh, we were just talking about the weather.
0: The weather? Mm-hmm. When there are so many other things to talk about. Well, Susan, tell him about your collection of Vannucci records.
4: Oh, I'd love to. Do you collect Frankie Vannucci records too, Don?
3: Me? That guy?
4: Don't you think he's heavenly? When he sings, don't you just swoon?
3: The only thing that's made me swoon lately is a 60-pound pack.
2: Oh, I'm a Vannucci fan, Susie. I think he's really copacetic.
4: I think he's copacetic, too.
0: I knew you two had something in common. Even if it's copacetic, it's something. You have his autograph, too, haven't you, Susan?
4: Yeah. I got it the last time he appeared here in Lakeview. Oh, boy, it's in lavender ink, too.
2: Gee, Vannucci's autograph in lavender ink.
3: Suzanne, you mean you hung around outside a theater like all those young kids in sweaters and bobby socks?
4: Oh, no. I got him right in his taxi cab, and I wouldn't let him out until he signed it.
0: Isn't that wonderful? I can hardly believe it.
3: Yeah, I can hardly believe it either.
0: Well, tell us more about Vannucci, dear.
2: Yes. How close did you get to him? Did you touch him?
4: Ah, who wants to talk? Let's dance.
3: Swell.
4: I got some really hep jives. Here's a record I bought yesterday. A new arrangement of The General Jumps at Dawn.
0: Mm-hmm. Must be a sequel to that piece, The Private Collapsed at Roll Call.
4: Don, let's do the sugar rip.
3: The sugar rip? Gosh, I don't know how to dance that.
0: Well, don't look at me. All I know is the gavotte.
2: Susan, I do the sugar rip, Susie.
4: Oh, gee, swell, Howard. What are we waiting for? Let's swing on out.
2: Come on.
4: You're plenty sorry yourself, Howard. Come on, let's go to town.
3: Gosh, I didn't know she'd dance that way.
0: Is that dancing? It looks like a riot set to music.
3: Say, Miss Greenwood.
0: Yes?
3: How old is Susan, anyway?
0: Well, I thought you knew. She's all of 15.
3: 15? She's only 15?
4: Wait a minute. I ripped your dress, Miss Greenwood.
0: Oh, think nothing of it, child. It's an Adrian, but it's worth it.
4: Oh, I'll go upstairs and change. When I get my bobby socks on, I'll really be on the beat.
2: While you're changing, I'll go get some of my records. I got a slew of platters that really come on.
0: Oh, do you mind if I turn this phonograph off, Don?
3: Not at all. Say, Miss Greenwood.
0: Yes, Don.
3: Do you know where Barbara is? I've got to ask her something.
0: What, Don?
3: She'll go to the ball with me on Monday night.

0: Charlotte. I don't know why they call it Blue Monday. This is the happiest day I've ever had in my whole life.
1: I'm happy too, Barbara, if you're happy. Is everything all right between you and Don?
0: Well, he's taking me to the ball tonight. What do you think?
1: Guess what? Susan is going with Howard Morton.
0: Oh, I'm glad, Aunt Charlotte. She's really a sweet child.
1: Yes, if she'll just remember that she is a child for at least a year or two longer. And I think maybe she will now. I'll go. I think I know who this is. Why, it's Mr. Anderson and Judge Cronin. Boys, I was just thinking of you two.
2: Yes, and we too have been thinking of you, too.
1: Two?
3: Yes. We want to know, Charlotte, which one of us is taking you to the ball?
1: Well, I'll tell you. I think the world of you, Judge Cronin.
4: Yeah.
1: And you too, Mr. Anderson?
5: Oh.
1: You're both my dear, thoughtful friends.
4: Oh.
1: I think you're both wonderful.
4: Oh.
1: So I'm not going with either one of you.
4: Oh.
1: No, boys, I'm going with both of you.
4: Oh.
1: Now come in while I get ready.

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1: Friends, we always think of the Easter season as being a particularly happy time. We associate Easter with the coming of spring, with colorful Easter parades, and the joy of family reunions. While the spiritual significance of Easter, too, is one of rejoicing and gladness. Even in wartime, we can help to keep this occasion a happy one. For regardless of wartime separation, we can stay close to our families and friends. Through your thoughtful messages, you can always triumph over distance and loneliness and heartache and bring your dear ones home.

0: Mr. Freeburn Smith, bless your heart. 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
1: Are you kidding? 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
0: That's right, I am. And now until next Sunday at the new time, remember 2.5 hours later, this is Charlotte Greenwood saying...

0: so long.
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2: Now in cooperation with police and federal law enforcement departments throughout the United States, the only national program that brings you authentic police case histories. Gangbusters!
3: Triple threat bandits, whose leader used a broom as the principal cover in his subtlest disguise, but learned even that was unable to hide his soiled record.
2: And now to Gangbusters and facts that show the operation of our law enforcement officials in their war against the underworld. Gangbusters has asked Inspector of Detectives Eugene Bernath, Police Department, Minneapolis, Minnesota, to narrate by proxy tonight's case.
4: The inside facts in the case of the Triple Threat Bandits.
2: Inspector Bernath, I understand the gang in tonight's case thought that a clever sort of disguise would provide them plenty of protection.
5: That's right, Don Gardner. But they were to learn that fast communication systems and efficient exchange of police information, plus cooperation from federal law enforcement agencies, is making long-range criminal operation less and less successful.
2: Well, suppose you tell us about tonight's case, Inspector Bernath.
5: All right, Don. I think it would be best to start about 6 months ago in the city of Minneapolis, Minnesota. Near the ballpark of the Minneapolis Millers, at a bar patronized by the sporting crowd, a stranger was buying drinks for the few hangers-on remaining late one night. He was just finishing one of his favorite stories as the porter approached with his broom to gather in stray cigarette butts.
6: Henry says to her, she says back to him, she says, well, I don't like to ride streetcars either. You got some other way to go?
7: Excuse me, please. I'd like to sweep a little bit under the stools, huh?
6: Sure. Sweep all you like. When you're finished, I'll buy you a drink.
7: No thanks, mister. I never touch this stuff.
6: Oh, listen to him. He never touches this stuff.
8: It ain't good for athletes. He used to be middleweight champion of Lazarus County.
6: Yeah? Well, hey. Why, Frank. Frank.
7: Huh? You speak to me?
6: Frank, how you been? Hey, what are you doing here?
7: I'm no Frank. I'm Nick. You're mixed up a little bit. Excuse me. There's more cigarette butts over there.
8: Come on, the guy's punchy. How about another story?
6: Yeah, in a minute. Hey, Nick. Whatever you call yourself.
8: Yeah?
6: I'd swear you're a guy I used to know. A guy named Frank. He wasn't no boxer.
7: Is that right? No kidding.
6: No kidding.
7: That's Nick, not Frank. Excuse me, mister.
6: Now, wait a minute.
7: Yeah?
6: If you ain't Frank, how come you look so much like him?
7: You're Frank. He pushes a broom, too.
6: Ah, he pushes something else.
7: 11, 18 Walker Street, 3 o'clock tomorrow.
6: Yeah, 3 o'clock.
7: Apartment 6.
6: Sure, Frank. I'll see you.
7: Nick, 3 o'clock. Excuse me, mister.
9: Okay, don't lose your head. Who is it?
10: Me.
9: Oh, you. Yeah. Just a second, you. Come in, you. Come in.
6: Where's Nick?
9: Oh, someplace. Come on, I'll fix you a drink.
6: I'm not interested in the drink. Where's Nick?
9: I got rye and scotch and gin and rye and rye. And that's all.
6: I never drink in the afternoon.
9: Neither do I. But I read in the paper we're having a total eclipse.
6: Look, lady, just tell Nick that Sino is here. I got a little date with him at 3 o'clock.
9: Did you say rye?
6: I said Nick.
9: Oh, yeah, Nick. Nick and soda or water on the side?
6: Excuse me, but did anybody ever tell you about orange juice?
9: Sure. Nick.
6: Uh-huh. Now we're getting someplace. If you'll just...
11: Hey, sit down.
6: Frank.
11: Come in here until I finish getting dressed.
9: Goodbye.
6: Don't drown in that stuff.
11: Come in, sit down. I'll be dressed in a minute.
6: Sure, Frank.
7: Nick.
6: Okay, Nick. Who's the female rum-dum?
7: Yeah, Vicky, if that's her name.
11: She's my housekeeper.
6: Okay, say no more. But doesn't that Kentucky ketchup she drinks get in the way of her duties, whatever they may be?
7: Yeah, she's carrying some kind of torch. She's sober when she has to be.
6: And what about that routine with a broom? What kind of a gimmick is that?
7: It's a job. I told the guy I was a fallen gladiator of the ring. I got a job.
6: Fine job. Who needs it?
7: Yeah, how do you like the shirt? Made to order. $18.
6: For one?
7: Now, how many do you think? A dozen?
6: Gotta have something to wear to work.
7: See, now, how'd you like a soft spot?
6: With a broom, no thanks.
7: I've been tearing this town apart. And St. Paul, too. Back and forth across the river. Liquor stores are a pushover.
6: Alone?
7: Mostly. Vicky helps with the driving and the casing when I need her.
6: She can kill two birds with one store.
7: Well, how about it?
6: You think the two of us can do better?
7: Much better. Than the three of us and the four of us and the five of us. Do better all along. Better and better.
6: Excuse me, Nick. That's a lot of talk coming from a guy who's right now pushing a broom.
7: Maybe. But if anybody starts asking questions, a steady job is a nice answer. Also, that tavern's going to be the one big touch before I blow this down.
6: Yeah, I can see how big. $1.34 and 2 quarts of beer.
7: You see, you don't know nothing.
6: Okay, tell me something.
7: On certain nights, a safe in that joint has got nearly $30,000 in it.
6: $30,000? In cash?
7: What do you think, lock washers?
6: Okay. Where do you get them 18-buck shirts?
7: Yeah. Gotta wait our moments.
6: Oh, I can wait. If meantime I got what to eat.
7: There's still plenty of liquor stores.
6: Good. Let's try one on for size. Now, tell you what. We can bring your housekeeper back a present.
3: Inspector of Detectives Minneapolis to Chief of Detectives St. Paul. Liquor store bandit also joined here by number two man of similar description. Two jobs last night.
7: Are you sober, Vicky?
12: Yes. You want to do something about it?
7: Get hold of Sino. Tell him tonight's the night. Safe is loaded.
12: I wish I was.
7: Tell him to be at the back door 5 minutes after closing.
12: 5 minutes after closing. I'll tell him.
7: You'll be there with the car. Just at the spot we figured.
12: I wouldn't miss it for the world.
7: Okay. So long.
13: Nick.
5: Yes, sir, Mr. Lander.
13: Let's get the place cleaned up fast tonight. I want to get home as quick as I can.
5: Yes, sir, me too. Let's get cleaned up fast, huh?
13: Nick.
5: Yes, sir, Mr. Lander.
13: Where are you going?
5: Well, just to dump the trash out and back.
13: Oh, yeah. Well, make it snappy, you know, like it was the 10th round coming up.
5: Yeah, sure, make it snappy. Everything make it snappy, eh? Yes, sir, snappy.
7: Sino. Be fine. Now march me back in there, but you gotta make it look good for the boss. Keep your face covered.
6: Okay. Go ahead, Nick. March.
7: You're all set on how to handle a guy.
6: Yeah, I'm gonna say it too.
7: Okay, Sino. Here goes.
14: All right, get in there.
5: Okay, I'm going.
14: Get those hands up.
5: Yes, sir, mister.
14: Hey,
5: I will.
14: What's the... Put your hands in the air, mister, and walk over here.
13: All right, take it easy.
7: Hold up, Mr. Lennon.
14: He knows it. Go ahead, walk to the safe, both of you. Go on, walk.
5: Yeah, I guess we better, Mr. Lennon. Maybe he'd shoot us.
14: Or worse, go on.
6: All right. Now, I don't want a sound out of either of you. I want the dough out of that safe, and I want all of it.
5: I don't know nothing about safes. Honest, mister,
14: just
5: I don't...
14: walk. Come on, let's get him. Oh, you don't stand at me.
5: But I don't know how...
14: Wise guy. Should have helped me, Nick.
7: Quiet.
14: I didn't figure he'd fight the gun.
6: Shut up.
14: He's dead.
7: Go on, get out of here.
14: But he's dead. We might as well get the dough.
7: How are we going to open a safe? Go on, scram you.
15: What about the cops?
7: I'm in the clear. Go on, get out.
15: Yeah, I'll see you later.
5: So, Don, the carefully planned robbery during which Nichols and Sino hoped to get the contents of the safe ended with the shooting of Nichols' employer. Nichols waited for the police to arrive at the scene and told them the story he'd so carefully contrived. But the case suddenly took a fantastic turn, and the gang leader found his plans might very well lead to immediate arrest.
2: Now back to gangbusters. You were telling us, Inspector Bernath, how the criminal Nichols staged a holdup at the Minneapolis tavern where he held a cover job.
5: That's right, Don. But the crime took an unexpected turn when Nichols' confederate, Sino, shot the tavern manager. Sino fled the scene, and as Nichols brazenly phoned for the police, Sino returned to Nichols' apartment where he met the girl, Vicky.
14: Oh, shut up, will you?
9: What's the matter with you?
14: Can't you lay off that bug juice for a while? We got troubles.
9: What's a little thing like murder?
14: Keep quiet about it. What are you blabbing your mouth off for?
9: Brother, you need a drink.
14: It's the last thing I need. Wish the devil they could get here.
9: So do I. I'm getting hungry.
14: Where do you keep those matches?
9: If they were any closer, they'd strike on your nose. The table, they're right on the table.
14: Thanks. You want a cigarette?
9: Nasty habit.
14: Nick's got some ideas, I hope. Is that Nick?
9: Who else? If he isn't feeling better than you...
14: Hey!
9: What?
14: Just a minute. I'll get it. Nick?
7: Yeah, come on, open up, will you?
14: Yeah, sure.
7: Well, we're in for it.
14: In for it? What do you mean?
9: Hello, Nick. Did you have fun?
14: Shut up, will you? What do you mean, Nick? We're in for it.
7: Lender isn't dead.
14: You're kidding?
7: They took him to the hospital. The cops told me he might pull through.
14: Should we feel sorry or glad? Hey, Nick, they don't suspect you, do they?
9: If they did, do you think he'd be here now?
14: Nick, if Lender heard us talking, if he ain't dead...
7: He was unconscious.
14: But he could have heard us talking if he tells the
7: cops... I said he was unconscious.
14: But unconscious people get conscious.
9: Sometimes it's nicer to be unconscious.
7: He probably passed out as soon as the shot hit him.
14: Yeah, but supposing he didn't. Supposing he knew what was going on.
9: Okay, suppose.
14: Hey, Nick, we just...
7: We got time.
14: I want to go now. I want to go quick.
9: They say Florida is nice this time of year.
7: Now, look. If I take a powder now, that's like signing a confession. If I stick around, we're all in good shape.
14: But the guy's bound to wake up. Why take the chance? I'm saying goodbye.
7: You're staying here as long as I tell you to
14: but
7: stay.
14: Nick,
7: I heard enough.
9: So did I.
14: Hey.
7: Who's that, Vicky?
9: I'll make a guess.
14: Nick, it's the cops.
7: Get in the other room.
14: Yeah, okay. Talk, Nick. Talk fast.
7: Vicky, sit down and keep your mouth shut.
9: Okay.
16: Yes? Who is it?
17: Police officer. Open up.
18: I see you made it home all right, Nichols.
16: Yeah. I figured home was the best place.
18: That's a good way to figure.
16: Oh, Vicky, this is Detective Olson, Detective...
18: Wetherill.
16: Detective Wetherill.
18: Glad to see you.
9: Me too.
18: I just spoke to the hospital, Nichols.
16: Oh, yeah. How is Mr. Lender? Is he any better?
18: Much better, Nichols.
16: Oh, good. I was wishing he would be.
18: Nice place you've got here, Nichols.
16: Yeah, it's okay. Hey, like I told you, I was smart. I saved a little from the fight game.
18: Oh, yeah? What's in there, the bedroom?
16: Yes, that's the bedroom. What's the doctor got to say about Mr. Lender? Go through that to see him shot down like that.
18: Must have been pretty rough.
16: Yeah, rough. That it was rough.
18: Nichols. We think we might be on the right track of who that gunman is.
16: Yeah?
18: We think it's one of the two men who've been holding up liquor stores here and in St. Paul.
16: I'd sure like to see them caught.
18: I don't think you'll have long to wait.
16: Who's this guy? I'd like to get him in a ring or something.
18: Well, I'll be satisfied when we get him in our ring. Olson, show him that picture.
19: Sure. Take a good look at this picture, Nichols.
16: Yes.
18: Tell us whether that's the man.
16: Well... Before, the guy had his face covered.
19: You said that.
16: Yeah, but the eyes look the same. I'll never forget those eyes.
18: Thanks. Come on, Olson, let's go. Yeah. We'll be in touch with you, Nichols. We can reach you here, huh?
16: Yeah, yes, sir, here, or at the place, sir.
18: Well, just so we can reach you. Good night.
9: Good morning.
18: We'll be seeing you, Nichols.
15: Let's go out and run around the block. That wasn't Sino's picture.
16: Nah, some guy I never seen before.
15: Congratulations.
16: Yeah, Sino's right, baby. That was too close. Getting out of here. Let's start packing.
15: Good. I love to travel.
14: Vicky.
9: Yeah, what do you want?
14: Look around back there and get me the Nebraska roadmap.
9: Oh.
14: I think we stay on 77, Nick. That takes us right into Omaha.
9: I can't find no Nebraska map. Here, take them all.
14: Hey.
9: Now let me try to catch a little sleep. I've been up since Tuesday.
14: Take a look on the map, Sino.
17: Yeah.
14: You know anything good in Omaha?
16: Well, there ought to be one or two easy touches there. Knock them off fast, keep on going.
14: That's the new policy?
16: Yeah. That's the new policy.
14: Then where?
16: Who knows? East, maybe south, maybe Missouri, Kansas, Oklahoma.
14: Maybe we better stay away from Kansas and Oklahoma.
16: Why?
14: Vicky won't be very happy in either one of them states. They're both bone dry.
3: Detective Olson talking.
20: This is Wetherill. I got news for you.
3: Yeah? What is it?
20: I went around to the tavern to give Nichols a look at some more pictures.
3: And?
20: And he didn't show up for work tonight.
3: Would you try his rooms?
20: I certainly did. He moved out this morning and the janitor said he was in an awful hurry.
3: Well.
20: Looks to me like we couldn't see the forest for the trees, Olson.
3: Yeah.
20: The janitor said the girl went with him and another guy. And from the description, the other guy looks like the one that did the shooting.
3: Did you get into the place?
20: Yeah, it was in pretty much of a mess, but I found one little item to write home about. Come on over and we'll figure out what to do about it. Hello, Pop.
21: Eh?
20: Any luck?
21: Oh, no. But I don't fish to catch nothing particular.
20: Oh.
21: It's just relaxing.
20: I see. Well, you mind if I relax a while?
21: No, help yourself. Hey, would you like to fish some? Got an extra line.
20: No, thanks.
21: You ain't from around here, huh?
20: Minneapolis, that's not so far.
21: Oh, Minneapolis, huh?
20: Yeah.
21: I ain't been into the city in years. I hear it growed some.
20: Some. I'm looking for a girl named Vicky Newton.
21: You ain't looking in the right place, son.
20: How long ago was it she lived with you and your wife?
21: Oh, 2 years, I'd say.
20: You ever hear from her?
21: Now and then. When she left something with us.
20: Oh, yeah? What?
21: A baby. Yeah, a little girl. Hey, sweetest little girl you ever saw.
20: Well, does she ever come to see the kid?
21: Since she's been drinking so much and running around with that fella.
20: What fellow?
21: Oh, some jailbird from Indiana.
20: Indiana, huh? His name isn't Nichols.
21: Something like that, I think. Oh, excuse me, got a bite.
9: Hey, Nick.
16: What?
9: Sino just told me.
16: So he told you.
9: What have you been doing, stealing my act and hitting the bottle?
16: Well, look it.
9: Why go back to Minneapolis?
16: Minneapolis owes me something.
9: Owes you something what, for crying out loud?
16: I wait much to knock over that tavern when the safe was loaded. And I draw a blank.
9: You're not going back for that.
16: We're driving tonight.
9: You're crazy.
16: Wouldn't you like to see your kid?
9: No.
16: Not much you wouldn't. But suit yourself.
9: I'll be packed. What time do we leave?
16: As soon as I get the car gassed up.
20: Is that the call?
18: That's it, Wetherill.
20: Okay, I'll take it here. Detective Wetherill talking. How are you, Pop?
21: We got a letter from her. Special delivery.
20: Yeah? What'd you have to say?
21: Well, she'll be here. Next week, she says. She wants to see a little girl.
20: Good. Pop.
21: Yeah?
20: Have you got room to board a couple of detectives for a few days?
21: Well, we'll make room.
20: Okay. They'll be up there this afternoon.
2: Now, back to Gangbusters.
20: Olson.
0: Yes?
20: Nichols is back in town. He and Steno just stuck up the tavern where he used to work.
0: What?
20: Yeah, they were recognized by the manager and by both bartenders. And there was a car waiting. It must have been the girl.
18: You'd better get in touch with the men we've got up in the country. They might be heading that way to see the kid.
20: I think I'll drive up there myself. How about you, Olson?
18: Okay, count me in.
14: Have you got a car, Steno?
17: Boss, give me a chance to get through the silver, will you?
9: You know how to get there, huh, Nick?
16: Get where?
9: Where do you think? To see my baby.
16: I wanted to talk to you about that, Vicky.
9: Talk? What's there to talk about?
16: We're not going up there.
9: What do you think I came all the way back for?
16: We're not going.
17: There's nearly 300 in silver alone.
9: Who cares? Nick, you promised.
16: That's too bad. I can't take the chance.
9: You should have thought of that before.
16: I did think of it before. We're not going.
9: Maybe you're not, but I am. Let me out of here.
16: I'm going to Louisville, and you're coming with me.
9: I am not.
16: Sit still, or I'll send you someplace you're not looking to go.
17: Hey, watch where you're driving.
16: Okay. Don't give me no trouble, Vicky.
9: Trouble? I couldn't give more trouble than you already got. Louisville, huh? Okay. We'll see how we like Louisville.
16: Ah, hello, Cena. When'd you come in?
22: I've been sitting here a while. How is she?
16: How do you think?
22: Ah, this naked beats me. If you need a dame around, so dump Vicky and get one that ain't a bottle jockey. There's plenty, you know.
16: She was getting okay. She was laying off the stuff, and when we got back to Minneapolis, she was fine, fine.
22: She ain't been fine here in Louisville. Oh, I don't mind somebody taking a drink, but if there's something I can't stand, it's a boozer. Especially a female boozer.
16: Okay.
22: Hey, you don't think it has something to do with her not seeing her kid, do you?
16: How do I know? She never talked about the kid.
22: Should have let her see the kid, you promised.
16: Now, don't you start.
22: Nick.
16: Yeah?
22: Look, how about giving Vicky the pitch? Let's leave her and blow.
16: Yeah, I was thinking about it, but it ain't right exactly.
22: Look who's getting the conscience.
16: Ought to be coming around soon. Run down to the drugstore. Get a couple of containers of black coffee, will you?
22: Bring your bromo with us.
16: Okay. Make it snappy.
22: Good deal. Gotta take the bad with the good.
18: Hello, Zeno.
22: Hey.
18: Take it easy. You couldn't get away if you tried.
22: Okay, copper. I ain't trying nothing.
23: Lean up against that wall.
22: Yeah, you sure?
23: Hold still.
22: I ain't carrying nothing.
23: Nothing on him.
18: All right, Zeno. Walk back to Nichols' door.
22: Oh, now, look.
18: He said walk. You'll knock, and when Nichols answers, tell him you forgot something.
22: Yeah, if you say so.
18: Anybody with him?
22: Just a dame, but she passed out cold.
23: Okay, knock.
22: Oh, I listened.
18: Go on, knock.
23: Keep out of sight, Olson.
18: Yeah.
16: I thought I sent you for coffee.
22: I forgot something, Nick.
16: Crying out loud. Can't you get it through
18: your
16: head?
18: Get him up.
16: Okay, I'm through.
18: Now, both of you back up in there. Where's the girl?
16: She's in there. She's out.
18: That's too bad. We just wanted to thank her for the letter to a little girl and for mailing it from Louisville.
22: Well, how do you like that?
18: You want to know, Cino? We like it fine. Okay, Sergeant. Let's get him going.
24: That, Don, was how the criminal activities of Frank Nichols came to an end. He and his confederates were returned to Minneapolis and stood trial for robbery. Nichols is now serving 30 years in the Minnesota State Prison, and the others equally appropriate terms.
2: Well, thank you, Inspector Bernath, for narrating this pointed case history. And gangbusters, congratulations to Minneapolis detectives Arthur J. Olson and Charles Wetherill, to all the other law enforcement officers who work so hard in bringing these criminals to justice. Leading roles were played by Frank Reddick, Mercedes McCambridge, and Ken Lynch. Don Gardner speaking. Gangbusters is a Phillips H. Lord production.

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0: Welcome to our theater, ladies and gentlemen. Our story is a rather unusual drama, which I feel very certain you're going to enjoy. Our star has been called by many people the First Lady of Radio, and she has also made her mark in motion pictures. So we're very glad to welcome her as the star of Goodbye, My Love. And I want to say right now, we're very happy indeed to have you with us, Lorene, and we're certain your performance will be one that will be long remembered.
1: Thank you, Les. I'll do my best, believe me.
0: You always do, Lorene. That's one of the reasons I think you're a great actress. Before we ring up the curtain, will you be sure to come back at the end of the play and give us a comparison of acting on the radio and in motion pictures?
1: I'll be very happy to, Les. But now, could we...
0: Okay. I know how you love to act, so we'll get on with the play. But for just a moment, here is our announcer.

0: woman sits lost in thought in a railroad station, looking at but not seeing the milling hundreds passing before her, each with his own thoughts, purpose, and will. Her thoughts tell her story.
1: Everything was clear to me yesterday when our house burned down. Seems inconceivable that after nearly 5 years, our house should be taken away. Our house was the last hope, the last vista of promise that all would be right again. And then it, too, was taken away. Fire always seems so final. I asked myself as I stood across the street and stared at what was left of the house, could this be? A few days ago, it was sure and definite that never, never would I be unhappy. Only a few days ago, I laughed, and Bill laughed. My husband, Bill. Mine alone. My handsome, intelligent, wonderful, crazy husband. The world's greatest writer, God's gift to humanity, God's gift to me. It's only a few days ago. Bill! Bill, darling, where are you?
2: In the living room, Helen.
1: Letter for you, Bill. Big fat one.
2: How fat is a dispossessed?
1: This isn't one. Besides, genius, we own the house.
3: Ah, yes, mercenary property owners.
1: Silly. What are you reading?
3: My book.
1: Egotist?
3: I am not. I'm criticizing my best book to date.
1: Who says it's your best book?
3: You do.
1: Then it is your best book.
3: The letter, darling.
1: No.
3: Please?
1: I'll give you the letter for a kiss.
3: That's a deal.
1: Why do I love you?
3: That, my darling, is a question even I couldn't answer.
1: I'm surprised.
3: No, I'm just being modest. The letter, honey.
1: No. Oh, darling, what would it be like if you were gone?
3: Don't talk silly. How would I know, anyway? The letter.
1: No.
3: But you promised.
1: You love me?
3: Of course I love you.
1: You promised never to look at another woman?
3: I promise.
1: All right, here's the letter.
3: Thank you, honey. It is a husky letter.
1: What is it?
3: A plot synopsis.
1: Who from?
3: A writer.
1: Who?
3: Don't know.
1: What do you mean you don't know?
3: Never heard the name.
1: Well, is it good or bad?
3: Only read one paragraph.
1: Well, wait some more and tell me.
3: Okay.
1: What's it about, honey?
3: About a woman who annoyed her husband to death.
1: I'm sorry, darling.
3: I forgive you.
1: Who's the author?
3: Here's the letter. Look for yourself.
1: All right. Enclosed is a copy of the synopsis of my book. I'm looking for a collaborator to help me complete the story. I've been stymied since the beginning of last month, and I'm sure that your assistance will be extremely valuable. Listen to this. Please let me hear from you, signed George Anderson. Well, what do you know? George Anderson is in a tree and wants my husband's help.
3: What's so funny?
1: Well, it just struck me that you publish a couple of novels, and all at once your services are being sought after. Is it good?
3: What good?
1: The plot synopsis from this unknown Anderson.
3: Not bad. Not bad at all. You know, I think I'm going to contact Anderson.
1: Oh, how nice. I thought we were going on a vacation.
3: Oh, I'll just look into it and see what's what. It's a good yarn with a lot of possibilities.
1: Goodbye, Florida. Hello?
4: This is Western Union. I have a telegram from Concordia, New Hampshire, for Mr. William Baxter.
1: Oh, just a moment. Pencil, honey.
3: Here.
1: All right. I'll take it.
4: Dear Mr. Baxter, hope you like synopsis. Anxious to get started. Wire, collect your reply. Sincerely, signed George Anderson. That's all.
1: Thank you. Well, indeed, you are a sought-after genius. Anderson is rather persistent. Telegram wants to know if you're interested. Here.
3: Sure, I'm interested. What should I do?
1: Well, I think we should forget about George Anderson and go to Florida if we plan.
3: But, honey, this is a wonderful story. I'm sure I can help. After all, didn't I get help?
1: Well, I suppose we'll just have to wait another 5 years before we take that vacation.
3: Oh, look, Helen, don't worry about me.
1: Oh, Bill, you know me better than that.
3: Well, anyway, I won't be gone more than a week. Anderson says the book doesn't need very much. It won't take long.
1: Well, that's all right, darling. Just take good care of yourself and write to me every day.
3: If I can't write, I'll wire. How's that?
1: Just so long as I hear from you.
3: Okay. Now, shall I hold both suitcases and give you a kiss, or shall I put the luggage down and give you a hug and a kiss?
1: You just hold the luggage, and I'll give you a great big hug and a great big kiss.
3: So. Good. Yeah, open the door for me, darling.
1: Yes, sir.
3: Thank you.
1: Take care, Bill, please. And dress warmly.
3: And as soon as we're through, I'll come home running.
1: Goodbye. I was left alone. For the first time in 5 years, I was left alone for more than a day. It's a hollow feeling waiting for someone you love. You're alone, there's time for thought, Time for consideration. Time for daydreaming. Time for worrying. Why didn't you take me with you? I could help. You know I can type, Bill. I'm good with words, too. Why did you leave so suddenly? George Anderson can wait. Bill, it's peculiar that you should want to go away. You promised a vacation. You said we'd go to Florida. Who is George Anderson? Bill, who is George Anderson? What is the attraction in Concordia? Who is George Anderson?

0: How do you do? My name is Baxter. William Baxter. Mr. Anderson is expecting me.
1: What is that, sir?
0: I said that George Anderson is expecting me.
1: Oh, yes. Mr. Baxter, come in, please.
0: Thank you.
1: May I take your hat and coat and luggage, sir?
0: Yeah. This is quite a shack.
1: What's that, sir?
0: Nothing. I just mentioned this is quite a beautiful home for a writer.
1: The Andersons are very rich, Mr. Baxter.
0: Oh.
1: I'll announce you. Come with me. You're expected.
0: Sure. How many people live here?
1: Just three, sir. The elder Andersons and George Anderson. Miss Clara, the younger daughter, is away at school. Here we are, sir. Mr. William Baxter has arrived.
2: Come in, won't you?
0: Sure.
2: So you're the successful Mr. Baxter. Two novels, two bestsellers. Amazing, indeed.
0: Thank you. Just lucky.
2: Just modest, I would say, Mr. Baxter. Shall I call you William? You'll be here a while, I'm sure.
0: Yes, as long as it takes to complete the novel.
2: Where is George Anderson?
0: Oh, yes. Seems rather strange that I should make this trip and then not have Mr. Anderson here to meet me. I mean, after all, my time is quite important to me, and I left my wife alone in New York.
2: Well, of course, I understand. You're surprised at the elegance of this home, and you wonder at the lack of hospitality. Don't worry, Mr. Baxter. William, you are very welcome.
0: Look here, what's this all about? Who are you?
2: I am George Anderson. But surprise. Obviously surprised.
0: But you're a woman.
2: Oh, thank you. Yes, I am a woman. What difference does it make?
0: Well,
2: you see, it doesn't make any difference.
0: Maybe you're right.
2: Something to drink, William?
0: Yes, thanks. And please, not William. Bill is quite sufficient.
2: Fine. What did you think of the synopsis?
0: Well, if I didn't think it was terrific, I wouldn't have come.
2: Well, it seems quite logical to me. Here.
0: Thanks. Where'd you get the yarn? A woman in these surroundings doesn't just give birth to an idea like that.
2: As a matter of fact, Bill, I didn't.
0: What do you mean?
2: The synopsis was written by my sister, Clara. She's away at school.
0: You didn't write it?
2: No.
0: Well, but the letter, the telegram, you signed them all.
2: I like the way you write. You have power, fresh and vibrant and interesting. And I wanted to meet you.
0: Well, this is the limit. You get me way up here on the pretense of writing a book just because you wanted to meet me. Just who do you think you are?
2: Please, don't be angry.
0: This beats all. If you don't mind, I'll leave you now.
2: Oh, stay. Just a while. Started a storm, but perhaps it will stop in a little while. And then you could go.
0: You've had everything your own way for a long time, haven't you, Miss Anderson?
2: Oh, Bill, there's really no sense in arguing. Your leaving now would be ridiculous. Done. Relax.
0: All right. I'll wait until the storm's over. I'll wait, Miss Anderson, but I won't like it.
2: You can call me George.
0: All right, George.
2: You can have a synopsis. My sister won't mind.
0: I'll write my own, George. I'm a writer. A good one. I don't need anyone's story. I came up here to help a writer in trouble, just as I was helped once. I was trying to do a good turn, and now I'm placed in this ridiculous situation.
2: Oh, you're attractive when you're angry, Bill. But don't be. It won't be too bad. I'm sure that it won't be too bad. Too bad.
3: Curtain falls on Act One. In just a moment, we'll return with Act Two of the Movietown Radio Theater's presentation of Goodbye, My Love, starring Miss Loreen Tuttle. But right now, here is our announcer.

0: clock ticks. Time clicks off. Time fleeting by. Time running away. Time without Bill. Time alone. It's frightening. So lonely in the house. Bill gone almost a day. Bill is lost. What's happening to me? Oh, what's wrong, Bill? Time is endless when you're not here. Our vacation, Bill. Why didn't we take our vacation? Why did you go away? Who are you talking to? Are you forgetting me? I know something's wrong. Oh, Bill. Bill.
1: Snow's still coming down.
0: Stop worrying.
1: Maybe I could catch a train.
0: Oh, now listen, Bill. You've been here nearly 7 hours now, and you found my house comfortable, and if I do say so myself, my conversation very interesting.
1: So?
0: So stop fidgeting and settle down. You might not be able to get out tonight at all.
1: Fine thing.
0: Well, why cry over spilled milk? How about something to eat?
1: Not hungry.
0: Oh, be decent, will you? I'm not a monster.
1: That's true. As a matter of fact, you're quite pretty.
0: Thank you. Are you afraid of me?
1: Me? Afraid of you? Don't make me laugh. What's there to be afraid of?
0: Well, I don't exactly know. You seem so austere and fun.
1: Well, naturally. You wouldn't expect me to be all honey and sugar after the trick you pulled.
0: Let's forget that.
1: Okay, let's talk about the story.
0: One day gone. One day without you. The house is lonelier, dreary. I let the fire die out. Just embers in the fireplace. It used to be warm when you were here. Just yesterday. Oh, Bill, I wish you hadn't gone. Why did you go away? The house is ours. This is the only real thing that's ours. You'll be home soon. I know you'll be home soon. It's your house as much as it is mine. Only without you, it isn't as warm. But it is our house, and you'll be home. You must come back to your house, Bill. Did you have breakfast, Bill?
1: Had some coffee.
0: Did you sleep well?
1: Hardly slept at all.
0: Oh, I'm sorry. You'll be home before you know it. The storm seems to be letting up. The snow's very deep on the highway.
1: Well, how about the highway crew? Don't they plow the drifts to one side?
0: Yes, but it takes quite some time. Bill, about the synopsis.
1: Yes?
0: Do you really think that something can be done with it?
1: Well, naturally. I told you what could be done with it last night. You can tell your sister that the story has infinite possibilities.
0: You kissed me last night.
1: If she uses the angle of telling the story in the third-person objective, it's the most effective and, beyond doubt, the nearest thing to real drama that I can figure. You see...
0: Why did you kiss me last night?
1: I was a dope. Why did you let me?
0: I told you that I thought your writing was fascinating.
1: You're a child. I say that again. You're spoiled and selfish.
0: Oh, Bill, I've had everything that life has to offer. I'm fed up with living a dull, drab existence that's so common up here. I thrive on variety. I love to ride and ski and toboggan, and I like excitement and fun.
1: And I'm one of the interesting things that satisfy your egotism, is that it?
0: I don't know. You're so different. You don't bend easily to my whims.
1: I don't bend to anyone's whims.
0: Listen to me, Bill. You worked for the past 5 years without let up.
1: Yeah.
0: Why don't you live a little? See what it's like, just for a few days. Fun. Just for love. What do you say?
1: No, I can't do that.
0: Oh, Bill. There's life at your fingertips. Stay a few days. Why, your wife? Tell her you're stuck with a problem. Bill, stay a few days. Days drag on. The loneliness multiplies. House is chilly. I wonder why he doesn't return my call. It's been hours, hours, hours.
2: Fleetwood 4-2945.
0: Yes, my call to Concordia?
2: I'm awfully sorry, but we cannot put your call through.
0: We can't?
2: A severe snowstorm last night has caused damage to communication facilities in northern New England. We cannot quote a delay on your call.
0: Oh, well, never mind, operator. Thank you. There was a snowstorm. Don't worry about him. He'll be all right. There's a house. The house belongs to us. Bill and me. Bill will come home. My own footsteps echoing in my ears. Oh, empty. Hello? That's the residence.
2: Western Union calling. We have a telegram for Mrs. William Baxter.
0: Will you read it, please? I'm Mrs. Baxter. I'll take it.
2: Dear Helen, Tied up for a few days. Story going fine. Good novel, I am sure. Take care of yourself. Love, signed Bill.
0: Love, Bill. Love, Bill.
2: How do you like this place, Bill?
1: Oh, not bad. Big, rich, beautiful. Quite interesting.
2: Fascinating is the word. Are you afraid of that word?
1: Don't be ridiculous.
2: You never use the word.
1: More champagne?
2: Please.
1: Reach your glass over here.
2: There.
1: Hey, what's the idea of kissing me in a public place? Is that some of your variety?
2: You didn't like it.
1: Don't be so blunt. Okay, so I liked it. What do you expect? You're a beautiful girl. I liked it, so what?
2: Don't you like me at all, Bill?
1: Yes. Yes, I like you. Quite a lot.
0: Take care of yourself. Love, Bill. Love, Bill. I must sit down and think. I must go into the living room. I must think. Our house, Bill. If only the house come back. It's cold in the house. I must build a fire. Log on the fire. Log or two. Make the house warm. It's cold in here without you, Bill. There. Two logs on the fire. Cook the fire like you always did. Fan it with the newspaper. You did that too, Bill. Made the house warm. Made the house sing and dance. Fan the fire. Slowly. There. Fire's burning now. Oh, the room's still cold. Fan the fire some more. Paper. Catching fire. Facing up in my hand. I can't hold it. Paper. Paper in the window. Catching fire. I can't put out the flame. Burning now. The whole rain. Warm inside. Bill knew how he could make it warm. Now the house is gone. There's no reason for Bill to come home. Now there's only time. Time to remember. Time to consider and think. Time. Time.
3: We are Central Reserve Coast Train number 1, leaving on track 34 for Harlem, Poughkeepsie, Albany, Utica.
0: My train. Must get to my train. There isn't anything more. Everything is gone. Everything. Gone forever.
4: Now ready on track.
0: My bill, my house, ended, finished, and done. The book is closed. That's how Bill would have said it. The book is closed. Home. Mother. Going back to Albany. Track 34.
1: Helen.
0: Bill.
1: Where are you going?
0: Home, Bill. Back to Albany.
1: Helen, darling, I was home and I saw that the house was completely lost. Darling, what happened?
0: I tried. I tried to live without you. I tried to make the house warm. Warm like you used to do it.
1: Live without me?
0: I couldn't do it.
1: Helen, I've only been gone 2 days. You had told me you were going away.
0: I always tell myself that I can never bear to have you go away without
1: Helen,
0: me.
1: Helen, please, I'm home. Home near you. Here, give me that suitcase.
0: It's no use, Bill. I'm going.
1: Helen, please, take hold of yourself. You'll be all right. You've been through a great deal. Oh, dear, darling. Darling, come here in the waiting room. Over this way. You'll be all right. Please don't cry, Helen. Please, I can't stand to see you cry. We'll build another house. There. There, see? Now, I want you to meet a friend from Concordia. We came down here to work on the book. There's too much distraction up there. Winter Carnival started and so on, you know.
0: Who is the friend, Bill?
1: Why, George Anderson, of course.
0: George Anderson?
1: Yeah. George! Oh, George! Over here.
5: Ah, there you are, Bill. Oh, that's the little woman you've been talking about, huh? Now I know why you were so anxious to get home.
1: You can't blame me, can you? Honey, this is George Anderson.
0: How do you do, Mr. Anderson?
5: Charmed indeed. And not the least bit disappointed, either. Your husband is a whiz at description.
0: Oh, thank you, thank you. I hope the book is a great success. Oh, Bill. Bill, I missed you so very much. I tried to call, but the lines were out. Well, are you all right? You didn't drink it?
1: Just one scotch and soda with Mr. Anderson.
0: And you didn't meet any women, did you?
1: Just one, honey. She was over 45. George's mother.
0: Oh, Bill.

0: Anderson.
1: And you didn't meet any women, did you?
0: Just one, honey. She was over 45. George's mother.
1: Oh, Bill. Oh, darling, kiss me.
0: You pet angel.
1: Oh, Bill, I imagine such horrible things. Oh, Bill. I'm such a fool.
0: Such a woman, you mean?
1: I guess you're right, darling. Just a woman in love.

0: And the curtain falls on the second and final act of the Movietown Radio Theater's presentation of Goodbye, My Love, starring Miss Loreen Tuttle, who will return in just a moment. And here's our star, Miss Loreen Tuttle, for a well-deserved curtain call. You know, that was a most graphic picture of what happens in a woman's mind when her husband's away, Loreen. And your portrayal of the other woman was so accurate.
1: Thank you, Les. I sympathized with the wife and adored being the other woman.
0: Imagine. Now, Loreen, I know that you've made a number of motion pictures, and I want to take this opportunity to ask you something that I personally have wanted to know for quite a long time. Tell me, when you made your very first motion picture, were you nervous when you walked onto the set for that first time?
1: Well, nervous isn't quite the word, Les. I really felt almost inadequate, almost silly. I approached pictures with complete humility. I was looking for new fields to conquer, and finding out about this new medium was very important to me.
0: But surely you'd watched motion pictures being made.
1: Yes, but I never watched seriously. I never observed with any thought of doing pictures myself.
0: Mm-hmm.
1: I walked on the set knowing nothing about the technique.
0: And what was your next reaction?
1: Well, I had my pathetic little scrubwoman costume and makeup on, and I said to myself, for once, I don't have to worry about how I look. I'll just worry about what I have to say and what I have to do.
0: You said something to me before the show about Mr. O'Gell's reaction when he saw you in your costume.
1: Yes, Les. I walked over to him and stood in front of him and started to bawl. He looked at me and almost did, too. He'd seen me dressed up and must have seen this little character through my finery. Well, when I walked up to him in the costume, I must have appeared as a little drab character he'd seen in the first place. He was deeply moved, and so was I. See, the role is deeply emotional.
0: It seems to me that you approach this thing from an emotional viewpoint rather than the visual, Loreen. And that, of course, is a direct result of your years in radio as well as your theater before that.
1: Yes, I would say radio is a definite help to a motion picture actress.
0: And certainly you've had that radio experience. Thank you so much for coming, and we hope we can do it again soon. And lots of luck in your new picture.
1: Thank you, Les. Before I go, I want to thank Ned LeFevre and the other members of the cast for their Weaver and the other members of the cast for their Weaver and the other members of the cast for their wonderful support. Goodbye.
0: Goodbye, Miss Loreen Tuttle.

0: today.
1: Oh, come in, Smithers. What is it? Speak up, boy. Orange juice.
2: No, sir. New Kellogg's Rise and Shine.
1: Hey, finish.
2: And look at this, sir.
1: No peel, no pips, and it's got vitamin C. Well, Smithers, I suppose this is it.
2: What are you doing, sir?
1: Thank you, Governor. Wife and three pips to support. Thank you.
3: New Kellogg's Rise and Shine. 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
4: I came across Mr. Kipling in the meadow by the church. If I painted that spire once, he said, I painted it a dozen times. He offered me an apple pie. An artist needs inspiration, he explained. Golden shortcrust pastry, delicious apple filling, and just the right amount of sugar sprinkled on top. But then, when it comes to the little details, Mr. Kipling does have an exceedingly good eye.
5: I hope you're not hungry, dear Henry, dear Henry. I've just burnt the roast and I've ruined the spuds.
6: Well, that's a nice thing, isn't it? After I've been working...
5: Henry, I've got me secret supply.
6: You don't mean...
5: Polo mints.
6: Yum, yum.
7: You know, some marmalades get some of their tang from added flavouring. While Robertson's Golden Shred gets all of its tang from Seville oranges. What would you rather have for breakfast?

0: Yes, there's coffee pot freshness in every cup of Maxwell House.
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1: Run by the krauts for the krauts, isn't it? And the frogs, they're even worse garlic chewers, aren't they, eh? Dagos, greaseballs and eye ties, eh? They're all the same. Best thing you could do is drop a bomb on Brussels and have done with the old bleeding lot of them.
2: That was a party political broadcast on behalf of the Conservative Party.
3: Starring
1: Roy Hodge, Ewan Whitfield, and Chris Evans with Peter Moss and the Headliners. Thank you very much indeed, folks, and welcome to the show. Yes, the show that does for the news what the allotment did for Arthur Fowler. And I read that a 72-year-old granny is suing her daughter for the return of nude photos she had taken years ago. Personally, I wouldn't have thought Carol Thatcher planned to sell them, would you? I really... Margaret Thatcher, you see, you're catching on. I see poor old Princess Margaret has got laryngitis. Oh, dear, she swallowed the cork again, I see. And I see that blackbirds have been driving people balmy by imitating the sound of car alarms. Next year, they're entering in for the Eurovision Song Contest. Oh, and Robert Runcie, when asked whether gay vicars would go to heaven or hell, he said, heaven, but not on a Wednesday, because that's straight night. Well, did you hear about that London school where they're taking sponsorship from a tobacco company? The lessons are the same. They just take place around the back of the bike sheds. And Lennox Lewis is being paid $4 million for not fighting Mike Tyson. That's $1 million more than Frank Bruno got for not fighting him, isn't it?

see. Does look better written down. I shall pass it round among you. News this week that the government is to spend £2 million to make London more attractive to tourists. Yes, they're going to show them round Lowestoft first. The police force have been accused of having a derogatory attitude to female officers. Now they want to know which stupid cow complained. Oh, and I heard that raiders stole 17 giant tortoises from a wildlife centre. Police reckon they'll be resprayed and sold as Skodas, but there you are. This week or so, a woman who eats fire and walks on broken glass has just married a man who eats cutlery and hammers nails up his nose. Makes a bit of a nonsense about the idea of safe sex, doesn't it, really? Even weirder, South Florida's top law officer has been charged with biting a stripper. Yes, it served her right. She'd taken off more than he could chew. The occasional one gets through there, folks. I want you to know. Did you read that the average man has sex 77 times a year and it lasts for 10 minutes? Yes. Of course, that includes the 4 minutes begging and the 5 minutes apologising. Another survey claims that the German man is the world's least considerate lover. Apparently, when she wakes up feeling randy, he throws a towel over her, goes off for breakfast and doesn't come back for another 3 hours. I think worth that fortnight's rehearsal, don't you, Frank? There's a lot of sex stories about this week, though. A woman who's been saving for 15 years to have a sex change now says she's having second thoughts. Blimey. Won't she or will he?

0: BBC Pathetic News presents... Britain, 1996, and all over Europe, the storm clouds are gathering.
1: Achtung, Achtung, Donner and Kebab, now we will show those English swineherds a thing or two.
0: One man, one brave, noble man, stands alone between his country and German domination.
2: Hello.
3: John, you are inspiring.
2: We will fight them on the beaches.
3: I'd better pack you a vest then.
2: Yes, we won't clean up our beaches no matter how many times they tell us.
0: Meanwhile, in a secret airfield somewhere in Heathrow.
3: Mr. Hogg.
4: I have in my hands a piece of paper.
3: What does it say?
4: It says, get stuffed, you English schweinhunds. Pretty good, eh? I certainly showed them this time.
0: News of Germany's capitulation at the hands of that clever Mr. Hogg was rushed to Downing Street.
2: What's Briggins doing in this sketch, eh? Get stuffed, eh? I see. Do I detect a conciliatory note in Mr. Cole's missive?
3: No, dearest.
2: In that case, consequently, Britain and Germany are at war. I wonder if Heseltine will lend me his flak jacket.
3: Oh, John, you're so masterful.
2: Never has so much been owed.
3: Go on, dear.
2: But we should be able to pay back some of it out of the rail track profits.
0: Meanwhile, back in a bunker near Berlin.
1: Helmut, we have received Major reply.
5: Jawohl.
1: He intends not to cooperate with the EEC.
5: How will we tell the difference?
1: He will fight you all the way, he says.
5: So, the dumb cough wants a scrap, does he? We'll soon see about that. More ammunition, Eva. Quick, bring me some directives.
1: Here you are, Helmut.
5: Ah, this is good. No more curved bananas. Onions must be square-shaped to fit in regulation sandwiches. All apples must be tasteless like French Golden Delicious.
0: Meanwhile, in a secret airfield somewhere in Heathrow...
3: Mr. Hogg.
4: I have in my hands a piece of paper.
3: Oh, God, not another one. What's it say?
4: It says, Jeff Hurst's shop didn't cross the line in 1966.
3: Swine, how dare he?
0: Meanwhile, back in Downing Street, top-level negotiations were taking place.
5: So, English Schweinhund, it has come down to this, huh? Just you and me in a straight battle to the death.
2: Gulp.
5: John, baby. We shouldn't be fighting like this. No. You and I, we are friends. We have the same interests at heart.
2: Exactly. Getting re-elected.
5: Can't we sort this out like civilized human beings?
2: But you're a German.
5: What? What can I offer you that will make us at peace again?
2: You must lift a ban on British tallow, gelatine and semen.
5: God in Himmel, why?
2: So we can make dream topping again.
5: Okay, we will consider your request.
3: Oh, John, you've done it. You've made them think again.
2: Yes.
3: You've ensured the survival of Europe for another 50 years.
2: Well, I've done much more than that, beloved.
3: What do you mean, dearest?
2: I've ensured the survival of the Tory party for another week. I was reading Jane's Fighting Ships this week. I buy it for the drooping frigates on page 3, you know. Yes. Apparently, half the Royal Navy's ships are so old they're unseaworthy. But what do the sailors think? The headlines grabbed a handful of British seamen and consulted the naval rating.
6: We are proud to serve in a modern British warship. When she puts to sea, she is deadly and she's fast.
2: And when the wind is in her rigging and the balls are in her cannon and the gallant sail is flapping on her mizzen mast.
6: She was built a little earlier than Noah's Ark.
2: And the Admiralty's told us we should disembark.
6: So now we've all been posted to an even newer warship.
2: And the notice on the bowsprit says the cutty sark. And what about that bloke on Mastermind who chose the Sex Pistols as his specialist subject? I don't know, all that foul language and bad singing, it shouldn't be allowed. Anyway, we thought of it first, didn't we? Where will it all end, ladies and gentlemen?
7: Can I have your name, please?
2: Bartholomew Funk Burton.
7: And your occupation?
2: I am a policeman and a criminal.
7: A policeman and a criminal?
2: Yes, I can conduct most of my inquiries without getting out of bed.
7: And your chosen specialist subject?
2: The news headlines.
7: Mr. Funk Burton, you have 90 seconds on the news headlines starting now. In which year was the first series of the news headlines?
2: 1666.
7: Correct. In its 330 years, how many different jokes has the news headlines used?
2: Four.
7: No. The answer is five.
2: Oh, yes, sorry. I forgot Pete Moss's guitar playing. Sorry.
7: How old is June Whitfield?
2: 43.
7: Correct. How old is Roy Hudd?
2: 32.
7: Rubbish, I listened to last week's show. He's 60, that's not counting the leap years. Complete the following headlines, Limerick. There was an old man from Madras who for dinner ate nothing but grass. The fodder ran out, the cows went without, so he let them all graze on his...
2: Pass.
7: Correct. Well, close enough. What inanimate object always appears at the beginning of the programme?
2: Richard Clegg.
7: Correct. What is Richard Clegg's other role in the show?
2: They use him as a table to put the jugs of gin on.
7: I need a little more.
2: Well, wait till we finish this sketch, Chris, and you can fill your boots up then.
7: In 1934, during a recording of the programme, terrible and disgusting noises were heard from next door. What was it?
2: It was Pete Moss and the headliners rehearsing, and they were asked to join the show.
7: Why?
2: Nobody knows.
7: Correct. What is the biggest laugh of the show each week?
2: Hello?
7: And why is that funny?
2: No one can remember.
7: Correct. Why is the news headlines never transferred to television?
2: Pass.
7: Why is the news headlines not recorded on a Tuesday?
2: That's the day the producer has to see his parole officer.
7: Correct. What is the correct headlines response to the question, Mr. Magnuson, can you hurry up in the toilet?
2: I've started, so I'll finish.
7: And at the end of that round, Mr. Funk Burton, you have scored 9 points.
2: Thank you.
7: You passed on one question. Why has the news headlines never transferred to television?
2: Oh, yes, yes, sir. I remember the answer to that one now.
7: And what was it?
2: The head of BBC TV was scared of what a freaking sketch might look like on the box.
7: Correct.
2: Thank you.
8: It was a gloomy day at the sod-off railway sheds when Claribel the carriage came to visit her friends Thomas and James.
3: Why so gloomy, Thomas and James?
8: Said Claribel.
3: I haven't seen you like this since you got those frozen points in Crewk.
2: I'm not Thomas anymore, am I?
8: Said Thomas.
2: I'm Fast Track PLC.
4: And I'm Stagecoach.
8: Added James.
2: We've all had to change our names since this privatisation nonsense.
4: And be painted horrid colours.
3: Well, I think it's a jolly good idea,
8: said Claribel, who was a bit stupid.
3: I never liked being called Claribel anyway. It's a silly name.
2: Oh, yes. So what are they calling you now?
3: Virgin.
2: Virgin.
3: It means I don't have to bother making connections anymore.
2: No more couplings behind the railway shed.
3: Exactly.
4: Well, I think it's stupid.
2: Yes, virgin indeed. Who'd want to travel on a train that doesn't go all the way?
8: Just then, they heard somebody coming.
9: I think I can do it. I know I can do it. I think I can do it. I know I can do it.
2: Shh. It's Kenneth Clark, the fat controller.
9: I think I could do it. I know I could do it.
3: Do what, fat controller?
9: Drink six pies of lager and walk in a straight line. Oh, bugger, wrong again.
2: We want a word with you, Mr. Fat Controller. We think this privatisation thing will be the ruin of the railways.
9: Well, of course it will, you silly tanker. It's not about improving the railways. It's about nicking £2 billion for tax cuts.
2: Oh.
8: And with that, the Fat Controller fell drunkenly into a passing goods train and steamed off into the distance. Uh-oh, he's gone on the wagon like me, joked Ringo.
2: Wagon will be lucky to have any the way he's going. He doesn't care about the railways at all.
3: You're being very unfair. The Tories are doing their best to keep one train going at least.
10: Which one's that?
3: The gravy train, of course. Yes.
2: Brace yourself, Jones. Brace yourself. One small slip, and this thing could blow up in our faces.
5: I'm ready, sir. Be careful, sir.
2: Right. Here goes.
5: Oh, bad luck, sir.
2: Well, I did warn Pamela Anderson it might be a mistake to have her nipple pierced, but there we are. Well, of course, this week saw the start of a new scheme for young unemployed people to make lots of money. See, what you do is, you break into the home of an elderly bronchitis sufferer, you beat him up, nick his gear, get sent down, do half your porridge and demand compensation for being let out 5 minutes late. Good scheme, isn't it?

0: Oh, and did you see this week that an order of nuns are being taught karate in order to be able to deal with any unruly elements in church? You know, like the Bishop of Durham or John Gummer. You know. Yes, it certainly lends a new meaning to the term Bible bashers. The headline's always keen to try new habits, adjusted its wimple, and prepared to confess all to the flying kick nun.
1: Good morning, Father.
0: Ah, good morning, my son. Welcome to St. Bruce Lee's.
1: Never...
0: Hello, I should say, sir. Hello.
1: Never mind that, Father. I was assaulted by one of your nuns yesterday.
0: Oh, then you better come in.
1: Thank you, Father.
0: Now, my son.
1: Oh, Father, that's her there.
0: We dare not disturb her at this moment. She's at her devotions. She's summoning the spirit to give her strength in the difficult task ahead.
2: Hi,

0: Thank you, sister. That's quite enough firewood for today. Thank you.
1: Oh, very well, father. Oh, so tis you again. Hi-ya!
2: Help, get her off me.
0: Remarkable, isn't she? She knows all the different falls and the holes.
2: Oh, what's this one she's got me in now?
0: The missionary position, I take now. Let him get up now, sister.
1: Oh, certainly,
0: come
1: father.
0: On, sister.
2: Yes,
0: stop
2: I
0: it,
2: will, sister. I will. Thank you, father. Thank you. Thank you.
0: So, you've already met Sister Claudia Van Damme, then, have you?
2: I have indeed. I told you, she assaulted me.
1: I caught him causing a disturbance in yesterday's sermon.
0: And what did you do about it?
1: I gave him a low-flying kick in the cloisters.
0: Oh. Sounds like you were lucky she didn't excommunicate you there, sir.
2: I remember thinking that at the time, too, Father.
0: Yeah, well, perhaps she was a little overzealous in defence of her faith. But then, you'll have to remember that about my sermons in future.
2: Remember what now?
0: If the spirit doesn't move you, she will.
2: Oh, I see.
0: I mean, the way she's embraced these martial arts is remarkable, you know. It's remarkable. She knows them all. Karate, judo, kickboxing, and what was that other one?
1: Tai Chi.
0: Bless you. That was the fifth joke we've used on the headlines there. Ah, yes, I know she's taken elements of all these styles and created her own form of martial arts from them.
2: And what is she calling it?
0: Nunfu, it's called.
1: And don't forget about the change in the church's fortunes that it's brought about.
2: How does she reckon that, Father?
0: Well, would you refuse when she passed the collection plate to you?
2: No, I see what you mean. But even so, Father, she's kicked me black and blue. You've got to do something, so you have.
0: Yes, true. She has gone too far, and she will have to be severely reprimanded. I'm afraid, though, that there's just one small problem.
2: And what would that be?
0: Well, I'm not going to tell her, you.
2: Oh, no. Oh.
3: Hello. Roger Thrust here. This week I'm at the Chelsea Flower Show, and I must say the aroma is almost overpowering. Not flowers, though. Somebody's just dumped a lorry load of manure right next to where I'm standing. But this great annual event isn't just about nice and pretty gardens. Now, it's all about cultivating new and wonderful blooms. I have with me two of Britain's most eminent horticulturalists. Husband and wife team, Mr. and Mrs. Atis. Now, Mr. Atis...
0: Please call me Clem.
3: Clem Atis, all right.
0: Yes, sir, don't labour the point, sir. Don't labour the point.
3: I see.
0: And this is my other half here, Flora.
4: Hello.
0: Yes, I call her Flora because she spreads herself about a bit, you know.
4: Oh, honestly, Clem, you are one.
0: What if I had?
3: Mr. Atis, Clem.
0: That is I, sir. That is I.
3: I understand you are renowned for your experiments in cross-pollination.
0: My private life is my own affair, Mr. Rath. Thank you very much.
3: No. In plants, Mr. Atis.
0: Oh, yes, my mistake. Would you like to see my bonsai?
3: Pardon?
4: He keeps it in a pot, you know.
3: There's a novelty. I'd rather see your hybrids.
4: Only too happy to oblige. There. What do you think of these magnificent specimens?
3: Most impressive. And you've cultivated them in a grow bag, I see.
0: Thank you, Mr. Thrust. You explained the sound effect perfectly there. Now, what we have here is the result of many months of experimentation in petal grafting and the dissection of carpels and stigma to produce the results you see before you.
4: Yes, in other words, we crossed a rose with a pansy.
0: Yes. And we produced a flower that minces instead of rambles. It's rather...
3: How interesting. I like this one here.
0: Ah, yes, we call that the Jeffress Artiarium, that.
3: Why?
0: Because it's a creeper.
4: And what about this one? This one's a climber.
0: Yes, the Michaelarium Heseltinius, that one.
3: Now, these are unusual. Pink marigolds.
4: Oh, sorry about that. I was doing the washing up earlier.
0: Would you like me to slap her about a bit, sir, would you?
3: It won't be necessary,
0: all
3: Mr.
0: Right.
3: Atis.
0: What is she?
4: Oh, I know.
0: Once they get past 43, mate.
4: Oh, I'm sorry, I was smelling the roses.
0: Mm. put her in that wheelbarrow and take her away.
4: Show him our last achievement, Clem.
0: Certainly, certainly, my dear. We're very proud of this bloom, aren't we, dearie?
4: Oh, very proud, yes.
3: What is it?
0: This is the world's first Jewish perennial.
3: It's what?
4: The rabbi's secretarius.
3: The rabbi's secretarius?
0: Yes, it's the only plant that can snip off its own cuttings, oh, you know.
4: Well, we are hoping for great things with our latest experiment, aren't we, Clem?
0: Flora, we are indeed. We aim to cross-pollinate a rhododendron with a sweet pea.
4: Yes.
3: Oh, what will that give you?
0: A shrub that waters itself.
4: And we've already had lots of orders for it, haven't we? Yes. We hope to make a lot of money, don't we, Clem?
0: Don't we? Yes, Clem, yes. We do indeed.
3: Well, a self-watering flower. You know, such a plant would be hugely popular in dry, arid countries.
4: It would.
3: Is that where your orders have come from?
0: A dry, arid country, sir?
3: Yes. Like North Africa, yes. The Gobi Desert, or mid-Australia.
0: No. None of those arid places, sir.
3: Oh.
0: No. Somewhere where water is at an even greater price. Premium.
3: You mean?
0: Precisely.
5: Yorkshire!
4: And finally, Stop Press.
6: Brussels has now said that it must be possible to blow a condom up like a balloon, to stretch it like an elastic band, and fill it up with a pint of water.
0: I don't know. Some of these foreigners have a funny idea of foreplay. They really do, don't they?
4: A WPC has failed to win her case for sexual harassment.
0: She says she never lost her faith in the long arm of the law. She just didn't like where it kept ending up, though.
6: Hollywood star Meg Ryan says she is addicted to eating curry.
0: Blimey, no wonder she was sleepless in Seattle, eh?
6: England's footballers have been told they can have sex during the European Championships.
0: Oh, and I can remember when they just shook hands after scoring a goal, can't you?
4: And in a sex survey this week, it was discovered that 1 in 10 men had sex more than 7 times a week, compared to only 1 in 33 women.
0: If that's the case, who are the men doing it with, eh?
6: There is new evidence that too much salt can be a health risk.
0: Well, it was for Robert Maxwell. No good you going, who? He did your pension for you, mate.
4: The new chairman of the BBC has promised to raise the standards of programmes that are accused of foul language, sex and bad taste.
0: Why they keep picking on us, I really don't know, do you?
6: A woman ended up in court after running a vice ring in a pottery factory.
0: God, talk about having it on a plate, eh?
4: A 25-stone train driver has lost his job.
0: So now he's joining Freight Watchers.
4: The road safety character, Tufty, is to be replaced by a new character called Willie.
0: Now, that is going to cause problems. When I was younger, I always had to cross the road with my Tufty in my hand, didn't you?
6: And that's the end of the Stop Press.
0: But I'll be back next week unless John Major declares war on me. Ta-da, ba-da!
7: Those were the news headlines starring Roy Hudd, Chris Emmett and June Whitfield with Peter Marston, the headliners. The announcer was Richard Clay. Sketches were by Mike Coleman, Michael Dines, Jed Parsons, Tony Hare, Peter Hickey, Richard Stoneman, Ben Wharton, Dave Lamb, Mark Christendon, Stephen Sheridan, Simon Littlefield and Ron Pritchard with songs by Richard Quick and Jeremy Brown. Additional lines by J.A. Sinden, Jim Bond and Roger Minty, Brian Sykes, Tom Jameson, Chris Worth and Todd Davidson, Jerry Godden and Neil Pavitt, Doug Ashington, Phil Rose and Jim Love, Gary Beard, Faye Dickinson, Neil Alden, John Finch, John Wright and Stephen and Storm Hutchinson, Michael Jones, Jim Ward, Stuart Curry, Ben Alder, Tony Wheatley, Jeff Leake, Jennifer Spriggs, Noel Reed and Dave Dixon.
0: All of whom are still refusing to lift the ban on our beefy producer,
7: Bill Bowker.

And this week, of course, we lost a man who served for many years aboard SS Troutbridge, went on to take up residence in the TARDIS, and then created old Turniphead himself, Wurzel Gummidge. Of course, John Pertwee.

0: We had a party last night. It's one of the places in a worse shape. You know how it is. You leave things overnight, takes twice as long to put them right. A bit like forgetting to watch your weight. Still, I watch mine every morning with the Kellogg's Special K breakfast. 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
3: I'm Bob Sweeney. I went to Minneapolis last year.
4: I'm Hal Mark.
3: He took me piggyback.
5: From Hollywood, the Columbia Broadcasting System and its affiliated stations present the Sweeney and March Show, with lovely vocalist Doris Day and the music of Wilbur Hatch and the orchestra. And here are the stars of our show, the young comedy stylists, Bob Sweeney and Hal March.
6: Thank you, Bob Lamont, and good evening, Vacuum. I'm Hal March, and here at my side is my partner, Bob Sweeney. Say good evening, Bob.
3: Good evening, ladies and gentlemen. I'm Bob Sweeney, and here at my side is a mole I'm having removed tomorrow at 3.
6: Bob.
3: Yes, Hal?
6: I don't like your dirty innuendos.
3: I'm having those removed Wednesday.
6: Bob, will you please pay attention? Tonight we're going to tax your intelligence to the limit. It's going to take all the wit and ingenuity at your command to handle our sketches. We'll need your undivided enthusiasm and your tremendous propensity for stimulating provocative hilarity.
3: Sure, Hal. I'll handle all those dawdling daguerreotypes and decelerated diction deftly.
6: Huh? Yeah. So tonight we're going to talk about dreamers. All kinds of dreamers.
3: I took a sleep at a Chicago once.
6: Now, Bob, this is about people who dream. They dream anywhere, any place, any time. Just plain dreamers. Now, how'd you like to be a daydreamer in this first sketch?
3: Well, could I daydream about being a great dancer like Rita Hayworth or Gordon Belfield?
6: Bob, who's Rita Hayworth?
3: I don't know. It's just a name I made up.
6: Well, it'll work out a lot better. It'll work out a lot better if you daydream about being on a lonely island, away out in the Pacific Ocean. A lot of people daydream like that. Little daydream music, Mr. Hatch, for a lonely Pacific island. Wilbur Hatch, little daydream music, please.
7: Now,
6: look here, Bob. You have to learn something about music. You just can't daydream, daydream. That isn't explicit enough. For an aesthetic orchestra like mine, when you want daydream music, specify what time of daydream music. Sorry, 3 o'clock in the afternoon daydream music, if you please, Mr. Hatch. Pacific Coast time?
3: Yes, and not daylight saving.
6: Okay, boys, 3 o'clock in the afternoon, Pacific Coast, no daylight saving time, daydream music. Bob, will you please pay attention? Tonight we're going to tax your intelligence to the limit. It's going to take all the wit and ingenuity at your command to handle our sketches. We'll need your undivided enthusiasm and your tremendous propensity for stimulating provocative hilarity.
3: Oh, sure, Hal. I'll handle those dawdling daguerreotypes and decelerated diction deftly.
6: Yeah. Tonight we're going to talk about dreamers, all kinds of dreamers.
3: I took a sleeper to Chicago once.
6: No, Bob, this is about people who dream. They dream anywhere, any place, any time. Just plain dreamers. Now, how'd you like to be a daydreamer in this first sketch?
3: Well, could I daydream about being a great dancer like Rita Hayworth or Gordon Belfield?
6: Bob, who's Rita Hayworth?
3: I don't know. It's just a name I made up.
6: It'll work out a lot better if you daydream about being on a lonely island away out in the Pacific Ocean. A lot of people daydream like that. A little daydream music, Mr. Hatch, for a lonely Pacific island. Wilbur Hatch, a little daydream music, please.
7: Now, look here, Hal. You and Bob have got to learn something about music. You just can't scream daydream music, Mr. Hatch. That isn't explicit enough for an aesthetic orchestra like mine. When you want daydream music, specify what time of day dream music.
6: Sorry. 3 o'clock in the afternoon daydream music, if you please, Mr. Hatch.
7: Pacific Coast time?
3: Yes, and not daylight saving.
6: Okay, boys, 3 o'clock in the afternoon Pacific Coast, no daylight saving time daydream music.
3: October 12th. 1946, entry number 1. Dear Diary, I have just finished my breakfast And now I look forward to another of my lonely days on this forsaken South Pacific Isle. I would that I had someone to talk to who speaks English. My only companion is a simple Polynesian native boy named Rancid. He is kind, considerate, and very helpful. Even now as I write, he stands beside me with his mouth full of ink. If only he and I spoke the same language. As ever, with all my love, sincerely, Robert Sweeney. Rancid, my native friend, are there any new developments on the beach today?
8: Nah, it's the same old malarkey.
3: Oh, frustration, if we only spoke the same language.
8: Eh? What's that, eh?
3: I said, if we only spoke the same language.
8: Yeah.
3: Well, Rancid, my native friend, shall we go down to the beach for a picnic lunch and gaze with nostalgic longing at the limitless expanse of undulating green?
8: Oh, frustration, if we only spoke the same language.
3: Yes. Well, if we're going to the beach, you'd better bring me my clothes.
8: Yeah. Would you like your double-breasted plaid coconut?
3: No, I think I'll wear the Brooks Brothers banana.
8: Yeah. Hey, boss, I think it would be a good idea if you got a few new garments. After 5 years, these are beginning to show a little wear and tear around here and there.
3: 5 years, eh? My, how time flies. Rancid, hand me my diary.
8: A diary? Okay, here's a diary, boy.
3: Thanks. October 12th, 1946. Entry number 2. Dear Diary, it is now 5 years that I've been stranded on this desolate island. I know now that I should never have gone on Truth or Consequences. As ever, you still have all my love. Sincerely, Robert Sweeney.
8: You ready now, boss?
3: Yes, Rancid. Let us proceed to the beach.
8: Where are we going, boss?
3: Just for a stroll along the beach.
8: Shall I bring along the BB gun? BBs are in season, you know.
3: No, Rancid. We had them for dinner last night.
8: Yeah, that's right. Hey, boss!
3: What is it, Rancid?
8: Look, down there on the beach. There's a guy swimming up on the sand.
3: Come, Rancid, quickly. Now, Rancid, let me do the talking. Welcome, sir, to the island of peace and happiness.
9: Yeah, that's swell. My name is Ed Max. You might have heard of me. Now, where can I get a cup of hot coffee and a hamburger well-relished with no dun?
3: I'm sorry, Mr. Max. We have none of that here.
9: Ain't this Santa Monica?
3: Santa Monica? No, this is an island in the middle of the South Pacific.
9: Well, what do you know about that?
3: What's the matter?
9: Just an hour ago, I dived off the pier, Catalina.
3: Not really?
9: Yeah. Me and a couple of the boys came over to Catalina for the 4th of July. We done a little celebrating, and this is the 4th of July, ain't it?
3: No, this is October 12th. You've been swimming for 4 months.
9: 4 months? Oh, I better have these trunks pressed. They must look terrible wrinkled, huh?
8: Yeah.
9: What did he say?
3: He said, yeah.
9: That is the strangest language I ever heard.
3: Yes, it's Polynesian.
9: Huh?
3: Now tell me, would you care to join us in a picnic lunch?
9: Yeah.
3: Rancid?
8: No, I ain't gonna set no mat for that guy.
3: Why not?
8: He thinks I talk funny. He's anti-Polynesian.
9: Rancid, I bet your food is delicious.
8: And how? Well, you taste the dessert I fixed with my own dirty hands.
9: Yeah, sounds delectable. What is it to be?
8: Bananas and clams.
3: Oh, again, Rancid? You love them the way Rancid prepares them. They'll make you deathly ill.
9: I can hardly wait.
8: Boss.
3: What is it, Rancid?
8: Look over your shoulder down the beach.
9: It's a woman!
3: Oh, not her again.
8: Shall I throw some rocks at her, boss?
3: No, not this time, Rancid.
9: Why, she's gorgeous. She's simply lovely.
10: Hello, Mr. Sweeney. I think you're terrific. And even if I never had another bite of food for the rest of my life, I know I could live on your kisses. Why don't you kiss me? Please kiss me.
3: Now, you get out of here. Go on, now, get out of here. You stop that kissing stuff. Rancid, throw a rock at her.
9: You mean to tell me that you ain't even intrigued by that lovely creature?
3: Of course not. We have an agreement. She stays on her half of the island, and I stay on mine.
9: What are you, nuts? You got rocks in your head? What do you got for an IQ, a candy bar?
3: Mr. Max, it's all part of my consequence. If I get friendly with her, do you know what I stand to lose?
9: No, what?
3: A year's subscription to Better Homes and Gardens.
11: All right, boys, set up that bank of gladioli on the left. Cover that right wall with blue hibiscus. Now drape the microphone with gardenias and have a long line of American Beauty roses running down along the cord. Humbert, watch it. You're crushing the peat moss. Now, Antoine, spray the whole cast with Taboo.
3: Now, what's going on here? What are all these flowers for?
6: It's part of the welcome for Doris Day, Bob.
3: What is she, a bee?
6: Bob, be careful. Doris Day is a sensitive artist, a wonderful singer. She's going to be on the show for the next 3 weeks.
3: What happened to the Starlighters?
6: I told you last week, Bob, that the Starlighters went to New York for 3 weeks for the opening of the pastrami season.
3: Oh. Well, is this Doris Day pretty?
6: Take a look for yourself, Bob. Here she is.
12: Hello. Which one of you is Bob, and which one is Hal?
6: Well, I'm Fred, and this is George.
12: It's nice to know you, Larry. And you too, Homer.
3: Nice to know you too, Margaret.
6: Sing, Gladys.

0: Thank you, Doris Day. That was beautiful. Isn't Doris Day wonderful, Bob?
1: Oh, I like her vibrato and her diminuendo and her glissando.
0: Yeah.
1: And she has a lovely voice, too.
0: Bob, maybe we better get back to dreaming.
1: Well, that's what I'm doing, Hal.
0: No, I mean our next sketch.
1: Hal, you've been working awful hard lately. But why don't you take the rest of the night off and I'll do the sketch with Doris Day.
0: Forget it, Bob. I'm staying. Now, you know, Bob, some people can't dream. Their sleeping hours are a complete blank.
1: Gee, that's terrible, Hal. I wouldn't want to like to be like that.
0: Well, that's the way you're going to be in a few seconds.
1: Oh, Hal, please. I want to dream at night like other guys. I want to see bats and three-headed giants and watermelons with legs and enjoy myself like other people.
0: Well, for people who can't dream in this next opus, I run a dream store where you can buy any dream you want, tailor-made.
1: Gosh, I'll be right down, Hal. Where'd you say the place was?
0: Right on the next page. Little dream store music, Mr. Hatch.

0: Well, well, hello there. Welcome to Hal March's Dream Store. Came to buy a little dream, did you?
1: Yes, you see, Mr. March, I've never had a dream. And
0: never
1: I've
0: had a dream? Oh, gosh, Daisy, that's a shucks of a thingamajig. Never even had one little teeny-weeny dream?
1: Well, once when I was a lot younger, I had a preview of a coming attraction. But the real dream never showed up.
0: Oh, golly, I'm glad you cleaned that up. We've got all kinds of dreams. Bottle dreams, powder dreams, smoke dreams, pipe dreams, and dreams by the pound. Do you want a dream here? Take it home.
1: Gee, this is a little new to me. Couldn't I see some samples, maybe?
0: Why, bless your little pink nighty ass. You might be interested in this bottle here. Very expensive, $40 an ounce. It's called I Dream of Lucille with the Light Brown Oldsmobile.
1: Really? Well, maybe I'll take a dollar's worth of that.
0: Oh, Mr. Sweeney, for a dollar, you'd only get to Lucille's door and the alarm clock would go off.
1: Sounds interesting, but how do you take these dreams? Do you inhale them, or do you take them in a glass of warm water, or do you soak your feet in them?
0: Just follow the directions in the bottle, Mr. Sweeney. Now, here's a dream in pill form. It was developed for Ralph McGee in The Big Sleep.
1: Ralph McGee in The Big Sleep? I don't remember him.
0: Mr. Sweeney, who do you think made the bed?
1: Ralph McGee, I'll bet.
0: Mm-hmm. Now, as I was saying about these pills, oh, golly, you never want to wake up if you use them.
1: Really make me dream beautiful dreams, huh?
0: Bless your little bed warmer, yes.
1: Well, I wonder, couldn't you just uncork the bottle and get out of Texas and let me have a little peek at some dream?
0: Oh, golly Jupiter, Mr. Sweeney, I think we can stretch a point and let you have a wee sample. I'll just open this bottle of nightmares.

0: Sorry. Wrong bottle.
1: What was that?
0: Little dream we bottled up for the crime doctor, but he never called to pick it up.
1: You know, I'm afraid of my first dream. Maybe I could dream that I'm a... Well, I know it sounds so common and ordinary.
0: Well, that's all right. Just tell me what you'd like to be in your dream.
1: A carrier pigeon.
0: Oh, Double Fudge Sunday, you have to pick the popular one there, a big seller. I have it right here in this box. It's called I Wish I Were a Pigeon, or How Did You Get That Way, Walter? $10, please.
1: Here's your ten, and could I please dream right here now?
0: Why, bless your little sleepy head, yes? Lie right down there, and I'll sprinkle this dream powder over you.
1: Gee, I'm going to be a pigeon.
0: Just tuck your head under your wing, and let's go to dreamland. Now, I'm sprinkling the powder over you.
1: Oh, boy, I'm going to dream.
0: Go to sleep. Sleep. Sleep.
1: Gosh, I am dreaming. And I am a pigeon, a real carrier pigeon. Oh, it's wonderful flying way up here. I got a message under my wing to deliver. I better read it. Let's see, it says, carrier pigeon number 8, fly to Sportsman's Field in St. Louis, circle over the game tomorrow, and when Ted Williams comes to bat, we'll leave the rest to you, sign the Cardinals. Oh, boy, this flying is great. I never thought pigeons had so much fun. Gee, look at the people in the park down there. I think I'll just zoom down and dive at a few of them. No. It's a mistake. Please stop. Let me go. Let me go. No, please. Please, it's a mistake. Honestly,
0: wake up.
1: Please. Please stop. Please. Please. Please stop. Please. Stop. Oh, gosh. What's that? I guess I was dreaming.
0: Oh, bully for you, Mr. Sweeney.
1: Oh, I don't want to dream anymore, Mr. March. I don't like dreaming. Being a pigeon is awful.
0: Well, what happened?
1: Well, I was flying along, just minding my own business, and I just took a little dive down to see some people. And I got caught in the darndest badminton game you ever saw.
2: While the Messrs. Sweeney and March plead with the studio audience to remain for their next sketch, Doris Day sings...

0: Thank you, Doris Day, for a lovely tune. What'd you think of that, Bob?
1: Well, Hal, that was very, very, very, very...
0: And now,
1: very,
0: ladies and gentlemen,
1: very,
0: of this next
1: very,
0: sketch,
1: very,
0: we're going to do a real,
1: very,
0: honest
1: very,
0: to good...
1: Very,
0: Bob,
1: very,
0: are you through?
1: Very nice, Hal.
0: As I was saying, Bob, we're going to do a real, honest to goodness dreamer now. We've done a man who's a daydreamer, we've done a man who can't dream, and now I'm going to portray a man who dreams every single night. A night never goes by that he doesn't have some kind of a dream, and he can't understand it either, because he always eats a little something before he goes to bed.
1: Well, Hal, if you're going to be the guy who eats and dreams, what'll I have?
0: You'll have an accent.
1: Well, can I do an Eskimo?
2: Si, senor, I sell frozen enchiladas for 5 cents.
0: Hold on to that accent, Bob. Man-eating enchiladas in the kitchen music, Mr. Hatch.
3: 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A thing which occupies him at least 8 hours a day. This strange thing is spelled S-L-E-E-P and is pronounced...
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4: Harry Mark, heaven's sake, will you stop puttering around the kitchen and come to bed? 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
0: Yes, dear, just as soon as I finish my little bedtime snack. 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
0: 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Oh, boy, I like that South of the Mara border grub.
4: Yes, and it's beginning to show. South of the border.
0: Hmm.
4: Now, wipe off that chili from your chin and get to bed.
0: All right, dear. 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
3: 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They cry for relief. 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
0: Take them away! Take them all back! Please take them back! My spine...

0: congas and rumbas and sambas go?
1: Si, senor. Now, if you'll permit me, I should like to start packing your things to take back.
0: Well, what's the first thing you're going to take?
1: Mother McCree.
0: Mother McCree? You can't take her. She isn't South American.
1: Si, senor. She is. She changed her name. Mother McCree used to be Mama Lopez. She sold tortillas at the bullfights.
0: Okay, so you can have the old lady, but that's all.
1: But, senor, the songwriters of your country have stolen a lot of tunes from the songwriters of my country.
0: Just name one.
1: You remember? By the CC, by the CC, by the beautiful CC.
0: Oh, CC.
1: See?
2: And so today, as the United States continues to scream to South America to take it away, little Roberto Pedro Chico Pancho Carmen Gustavo Armando Cuenga La Brea Sweeney goes about his gargantuan task of collecting all the rumbas and sambas and congas from North America.
0: Well, Sweeney, how's the stack up now?
1: I think we have almost all of them, senor.
0: Well, make sure. We don't want to hear that thing on the hit parade again next week.
1: I will check and see. Morales, how many congas have we collected so far?
3: 5,621.
1: Check. Morales, how many rumbas have we collected so far?
3: 5,621.
1: Check. Morales, how many sambas have we collected so far?
3: 5,620.
1: I'm sorry to report, senor, we are missing one samba.
0: You're missing one samba? Well, find it. Don't stand there. Find it. Find it. Find it.
4: Senor Sweeney, come quickly.
1: Did you find the Morales?
4: Oh, si, Senor Sweeney. I think it's in his basement. I think.
1: Well, let's open the door quietly and see.
4: See. There it is, Morales. Go get it. Jump on it.
5: Oh, si, Senor.
4: Have you got it, Morales?
5: Si, Senor. I'm holding it. We'll drag it over here. It won't come, Senor. I'm pulling it. But it won't come. Oh, it's slipping out of my hands, senor. It's getting away. Here it goes. Oh, senor, what are we going to do? It is running around like crazy.
1: There is only one thing to do, Morales.
5: Oh, senor. You shot Brazil.
1: Si, Morales. Now we have 5,621 sambas.
2: Today, throughout the United States, in every city, town, and hamlet, people are at peace once more since South America took back all its music. The dance halls of the nation once again rock to the rollicking good old North American tunes.
0: Honey, the orchestra's playing again. Shall we cut a rug?
6: Cut one? Well, you couldn't even scuff one to that music.
1: Pardon me, senor. May I cut in?
0: I'm sorry. My book is full. Oh, it's you again.
1: See, I forgot one thing when I was here before.
0: Well, what is it?
1: I forgot to tell you that the people of South America would like you to take back some of your songs.
0: We'd be glad to. Hand them over.
7: Hey, Barbariba!
6: Hey, Barbariba!
8: All straight.
6: Hey,
8: you
6: enjoy
8: Bob.
6: The music.
8: No, we didn't get that to start with. Will
9: you take out your first bar? We'll start right
10: with the second bar. And put the rhythm right under it. You know what I mean? Just stomp the ladder. Stomp the ladder. Stomp the ladder. You guys don't play me. Yeah, well, hey, Bob. That's one of those things where you're yelling, you're playing yourself all alone because you're trying
0: out a song. The whole cast.
6: Oh, right in on it. No
8: fans. Back to the South American studio.
2: Today, throughout the United States, in every city, town, and hamlet, people are at peace once more since South America took back all its music. The dance halls of the nation once again rock to the rollicking good old North American tunes.
0: Honey, the orchestra's playing again. Shall we cut a rug?
6: Cut one? You couldn't even scuff one to that music.
1: Pardon me, senor. May I cut in?
0: Oh, sorry. My book is full. Oh, it's you again.
1: See, I forgot one thing when I was here before.
0: Well, what is it?
1: I forgot to tell you that the people of South America would like you to take back some of your songs.
0: Well, we'd be glad to. Hand them over.
7: Hey, Barbariba! Hey, Papa Reba!
0: Oh, no, not that one. Please, not that one. Do anything.

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2: 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And now, before we close, let us eavesdrop on Mrs. Hazel Ogburn as she chats over the back fence with her neighbor, Mrs. Josie.
3: Good morning, Hazel. My, that's a lovely snowy wash you have on the line.
4: Yes, isn't it, Josie? And look at my hands. 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
3: Oh, yes, they're lovely, dear. Where did you get them?
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5: Inside every Cape Plum, there's a nice, clean stone asking to be let out. There's a very sweet sound to Cape Plums when you have them for afters.
6: Will you have the polo, dear Liza, dear Liza? Will you have the polo, dear Liza, polo?
7: How very kind of you, dear Henry. I most certainly will. I'll have three or four or maybe more.
6: But you take the old tube.
7: Because they happen to be my tube of polo, dear Henry. Have one.
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14: Here's to veterans from The Baby Snooks Show, starring Fanny Bryce as Baby Snooks, with Hanley Stafford as Daddy, Carmen Dragon and his orchestra, and me, Harlow Wilcox. Here's to veterans, a fast-moving quarter hour of entertainment and helpful information brought to you transcribed by the top-flight talent of radio in cooperation with the Veterans Administration. Dedicated to the citizens who served in our armed forces, now working shoulder to shoulder with their fellow Americans to make a stronger and better America for us all. Before we join the Higgins at Sycamore Terrace, I'd like to tell you a true story about one of the world's great conquerors. In November 1944, he was paralyzed by a bullet from an enemy sniper. At the Veterans Administration, hospital doctors told this man exactly what he was up against. They explained what they'd do and what he would have to do. He said, okay, it's a deal. Slowly, painfully, he forced his body to obey his will, trained healthy muscles to do useful work, learned how to use braces, and now he's home in a house equipped with ramps to make travel easy for his wheelchair. He built his own typewriter desk, writes a weekly newspaper column, and he's now ready to enter college. Yes, this veteran is one of the world's mighty conquerors. He conquered himself. Helped every step of the way by the skill and know-how of the VA's top-notch doctors and nurses, this veteran, this conqueror, is fighting his way back, inch by inch, to useful and self-reliant citizenship. And that's the goal of the Veterans Administration. And now to Sycamore Terrace. Well, the Higgins home is in a more than usually hectic state as Mummy prepares for the arrival of Charles Harding Blair, the eminent author, lecturer, and traveler. Much to Daddy's disgust, he's going to be their house guest.
0: Well, come along, Snooks. We'll try to make ourselves presentable for the great Charles Harding Blair.
1: While you're at it, you might glance through those books on the table.
0: Books?
1: Yes, Mr. Blair's books. He wrote them. The very least you can do is glance through them so you'll have some basis for dinner table conversation.
0: Oh, Vera, this is going too far.
1: It is not.
15: Read me about China.
0: Very well, I'll just read something at random.
15: All right.
0: Traveling in our little skiff down the Yangtze River, we suddenly came upon a large building. The reader will never guess what it was.
15: Maybe it was a Yangtze Stadium.
0: Very funny.
15: Yeah, I'm funny.
0: Do you mind if I continue reading?
15: Please do.
0: Very well. The reader will never guess what it was, although Oolong, my number one boy, made a feeble pun about the building, saying it might be the Yangtze Stadium.
15: Very funny. Read me some more.
0: All right. Africa the Mysterious, Chapter 3.
15: Yeah.
0: Although it was pitch dark out, I suddenly called a halt as I instinctively realized we had reached the banks of the Nyanza River. We struck camp early the following day and made our way down the Nyanza to Ngagi in the Tata region.
15: What's the matter, Daddy?
0: Nothing. That's what it says here.
15: Oh, I thought your teeth were slipping.
0: Now, listen. The third day out, Greps, my number one boy, sighted the Ngagi escarpment.
15: That must be him.
0: Huh?
1: Yes. Lancelot, look, it's Mr. Blair. Straighten up this room, hurry. Here's a comb, Lancelot. Comb your hair.
15: What hair?
1: Oh, dear, I'm so excited, I don't even know my own name.
0: Well, it's not Richard. Open the door.
1: Oh, yes. Be still, my heart. Mr. Blair, I take it. So nice to see you. Come in, won't you?
16: You are Mrs. Higgins?
1: Yes.
16: And who, pray, is this?
1: This is my daughter.
16: My advice to you, madam, is not to take her to Africa in the open season. I've hunted things that look better than that.
1: Well, I know she's not pretty, but she's very bright.
0: And well-mannered.
16: And this?
1: My husband, Mr. Higgins.
16: Nature, Mrs. Higgins, has indeed been unkind to you.
0: Oh, I like that.
16: My luggage is outside, Mr. Higgins. Would you mind?
1: Lancelot, please bring Mr. Blair's luggage in. That's it, dear. Well, don't stand there, Lancelot. Hurry, Mr. Blair is tired and wants to change. Hurry, Lancelot.
0: Just call me Oolong.
15: So long, Oolong.
16: Come in.
15: Oh, Mr. Blair, I brought you up some lunch.
16: Thanks.
15: It's good, because I tasted it on the way up.
16: Yeah, just set it on the table and leave.
15: Mommy, fix you some boiled eggs. Come on, bake you a pie.
16: A pie? A pie? What kind of pie?
15: A mud pie.
16: Well, take it away. Take it away. I'll have no mud pie. No mud pie at all. What are you staring at?
15: What are you doing?
16: I'm typewriting.
15: That's what I'm staring at.
16: Oh, please, child, run along. I have a lecture to deliver tomorrow, and I'm trying to finish it.
15: I want to hear your lecture.
16: No.
15: I want to hear your lecture. What's this thing over here?
16: That is a beehive.
15: A real one?
16: No, it's a model I use in my lecture. Almost impossible to tell it from the real thing, isn't it?
15: Yeah. I can almost feel those little bees in there. They're stinging me.
16: Even those little bees in there that are stinging you are perfect little models.
15: Yeah.
16: Now, careful, that's glass. You'll break it.
15: No, I won't.
16: Don't touch it. Mrs. Higgins. Mrs. Higgins.
1: Yes, I'm right here, Mr. Blair.
16: Get this human barnacle of yours away from me.
1: Oh, I'm sorry. Leave Mr. Blair alone, Snoop.
16: And what were you doing prowling around outside my door?
1: I just came up to tell you you're wanted on the telephone.
16: Oh. Well, certainly took you long enough.
1: I came as fast as I could.
15: This is a pretty old make-believe bee house. Those little bees are so cute. I wonder if we'd miss it If I just took one, I'll take this one. Oh, I broke it. What'll I do? Oh, I know. There's another beehive out in the apple tree. I'll get it to him, and he won't know the difference.

0: Bob, what are you doing in that living room? I just finished cleaning it.
1: It's all right, darling. I'm walking on my hands.
0: Oh, Lancelot, isn't it thrilling?
2: What?
0: Charles Harding Blair has decided to stay another week with us.
1: That's the best news I've had since I got my finger caught in the lawnmower.
0: And guess what else, Lancelot? Mr. Blair is giving a preview of his lecture right in our home this afternoon.
1: Stupendous.
0: I'm having a luncheon for all the women in the ladies' auxiliary, and you can help.
1: I've got news for you, Vera. I won't be here. I'm leaving the house.
0: Exactly. That's how you can help.
1: Oh.
0: I want you to take Snooks and roast beer with you.
1: What? Oh, now, Vera, I was going over to my club for a little relaxation.
0: Lancelot, it's very seldom I ask you to take the children off my hands.
1: But, Vera, it's a men's club. I was going to play some handball and take a steam. What'll I do with those kids?
0: I don't care what you do with them. Just get them out of the house.
1: Huh. Man's castle.
3: 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It was provided especially for you and your comrades in uniform by Congress and a grateful nation. And now, back to the Higgins home in Sycamore Terrace. Mommy's luncheon is over. The ladies have settled down, and Mr. Charles Harding Blair is in the midst of his lecture on the life of the bee.
4: Let me illustrate, ladies, by making reference to this model beehive here. Looks almost real, doesn't it? It has a hinge somewhere along here. Where is that thing?
0: Be careful, Mr. Blair. There's a bee crawling on your hand.
4: Now. Let's not let our imaginations run away with us. These are just imitation bees.
0: Oh, what the... Oh,

0: Well, I guess it's safe to go in now. I don't see any cars. The women must have gone home. Why, Vera? Oh, why are you crying?
1: What's the matter, Mommy?
2: Don't you? What's the matter, Mommy? Me? You?
0: Darling, what is it? What's happened?
2: Lancelot Higgins, I protected that child many times when you wanted to give her a spanking. But now I want you to give her the licking of her life.
0: Will somebody please tell me what happened?
2: My whole party ruined because that child broke Mr. Blair's model of beehive and substituted a real one. It was awful. There were bees all over the place.
0: Well, where's Blair?
2: He left in a rage. He's not staying with us anymore. He's going to Mrs. Jackson. Well, Lancelot, don't stand there. Do something.
3: Snooks.
1: Goodbye, Daddy.
3: Come here.
0: Leave the room, Vera. This is not going to be pretty.
2: Not too hard, Lancelot. Just teach her a good lesson.
0: I'll take care of it. Outside, Vera. This is man's work.
2: Call me when it's over. I'll be in the next room.
4: I didn't mean it. It fell down.
5: Shh, quiet, quiet.
0: Here's half a dollar.
1: A half a dollar?
0: Yeah. Now start bawling.
1: But you didn't hit me yet.
0: I'm not going to. But I want your mother to think I am. Now go ahead. Yell loud as though I'm hitting you. Take this. And this. And this.
1: I love you, little daddy.
0: I love you.
6: That's the Here's to Veterans tribute from the Baby Snooks Show, starring Fanny Bryce as Baby Snooks with Hanley Stafford as Daddy, Arlene Harris, Alan Reed, the music of Carmen Dragon and his 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

0: 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Here she is in her famous characterization of Baby Snooks, assisted by Hanley Stafford as Daddy, Miss Fanny Brice.
1: Toreador, oh, Toreador.
2: Snooks, we're going to have a great adventure in music this evening. I'm taking you to the opera.
3: Oh, I want to go see the movies.
2: Nonsense. You'll love the opera. It's colorful and exciting.
3: Well, I ain't excited.
2: Well, listen to what you're going to hear. Just listen.
1: A Toreador, oh, Toreador.
2: Well, does that convince you?
3: Yeah. I want to go to the movies.
2: That's the attitude I'd expect from you. Don't you know why I'm taking you to the opera?
3: Because you got 2 free tickets.
2: Oh, that'll do. Look, we're going to the opera, and that's final. Now, go put on your best dress and find my top hat.
3: But, Dad...
2: There'll be no buts about it. I want to see you down here in 10 minutes with your coat and my top hat.
3: Can I wear my own hat?
2: Very funny. Run along.
3: All right, Daddy. Sorry, Toreador.
4: Number, please.
3: I want to speak to Alexander Bumstead.
4: I beg your pardon.
3: I want to ask him what he did with my daddy's top hat.
4: I'm sorry, I'll connect you with information.
3: All right.
4: Information?
3: Oh.
4: Did you wish information?
3: Yes. What did Alexander do with my daddy's top hat?
4: Sorry, I do not have that information. Do you wish me to look up a party for you?
3: Oh, I haven't got time to go to a party. Because my daddy is taking me.
4: To whom do you wish to speak?
3: To Alexander.
4: Do you have his last name?
3: It's Bumstead.
4: And his address?
3: I don't know his address, but his phone number is Maine 2695.
4: I'll connect you.
3: Hello. Hello, Alexander.
5: Hello, Snooks. What you doing?
3: Nothing.
5: You want to come over to my house and fight?
3: No, thanks. I gotta go to the opera.
5: Well, what'd you call me up for?
3: Do you remember that hat you wore when we got married?
5: Yeah. Uh-huh. Your father's stovepipe.
3: Well, I need it back.
5: You getting married again?
3: No, my daddy wants it. You know where it is?
5: Sure. It's on my snowman. What's left of it.
3: Uh-oh.
5: I guess it ain't gonna do your father any good.
3: I guess it ain't gonna do me any good either. Well, goodbye.
5: Sorry you can't fight with me today, Snooks.
3: Well, why don't you call up Gwendolyn? Maybe she's free.
5: Nah, she can lick me.
3: Goodbye, Alexander.
5: Goodbye.
3: Oh, I love that boy. Goodbye,
2: Daddy. Come here, young lady. You might as well know right off that I heard the whole conversation. And I know all about what happened to my top hat.
3: Shall I turn over, Daddy?
2: No. This time I won't spank you.
3: Do you feel all right?
2: Of course I do. But I want to prove to you the value of telling the truth.
3: Mm-hmm.
2: You tell the truth, I don't spank you.
3: Oh. This looks like a good time to tell you about the tickets.
2: The opera tickets?
3: Uh-huh. Robespierre chewed up one of them.
2: Spitballs?
3: Yeah.
2: Whatever made him do that?
3: He saw me chew up the other one. There. I told the truth again.
2: Snooks, those were box seats you chewed up.
3: Daddy, you've taken off your belt. You're going to spank me.
2: You told the truth again.
3: Can't we buy new tickets?
2: Yes, but not in the same place. Bend over, Snooks. This is going to hurt me worse than it hurts you.
3: Yes, but not in the same place.
0: Thank you, Baby Snooks and Daddy. Now, between the acts, here's Harry Sosnick and the Security Bonds Orchestra with a special Sosnick arrangement of Irving Berlin's Cheek to Cheek.

0: And now back to Sycamore Terrace and the Opera House. Snooks and Daddy are making their way to the seats Daddy has been forced to buy with his own money.
1: 8, 9.
2: Snooks, stop counting the steps.
1: I'm not Daddy. I'm counting the balcony.
2: Well, stop it. We've only got 2 more to go.
1: Steps?
2: No, balconies.
1: I don't like the opera, Daddy.
2: You haven't seen it yet. Then stop complaining. Opera happens to be one of the highest forms of art.
1: Well, I don't like it.
2: Well, why?
1: It's too high.
2: That's too bad. The orchestra seats were too expensive.
1: Why?
2: Well, it's always that way. The lower seats are higher.
1: The lower seats are higher?
2: Yes. And the higher seats are lower. The lower you go, the higher you go, but the higher is lower. You see, the lower the seats and the lower you go, the higher the seats.
1: Imagine that.
2: For instance, the orchestra is always higher than the balcony. Now, do you understand?
1: Yeah, the orchestra sits on the roof.
2: No, the audience sits in the orchestra.
1: Where does the orchestra sit?
2: Listen, Costello, let's drop the whole thing. You know, dear, I've always had an affinity for fine music.
1: Yeah.
2: The last time I was at the opera, I was single. Mm-hmm. I brought your mother here. Oh, what a beautiful memory.
1: The opera?
2: No, being single. Well, come on, Snooks. The curtain's going up. This is where our seats are.
1: I don't see our seats.
2: Well, they're not reserved. You sit anywhere you want to.
1: Anywhere I want to?
2: Yes. Get off that lady's lap.
1: But you said it.
2: Never mind.
3: Quiet. Pianissimo, please.
2: Oh, the opera's starting. Look, maybe we can get a couple of single seats.
1: There's an empty one right there, in front.
2: Oh, yes.
1: And there's another empty one way up behind that post.
2: Ah. Well, looks as if one of us is going to sit behind a post.
1: I wonder which one.
2: No, you don't think I take advantage of you just because you're a child, do you? Well, do you?
1: Don't I?
2: All right, I'll leave it up to you. Sit in whichever seat you want.
1: I'll sit right down here.
2: On the other hand, Snooks, you have better eyes than I have.
1: You have a longer neck than I have.
2: For that remark, you can go sit behind the post.
1: That's my daddy.
2: Go ahead. I'll see you during the intermission.
3: Quiet. Pianissimo, please.
2: Excuse me. Oh, thank heavens I'm rid of her. Now I can enjoy the opera in peace.
1: Daddy!
2: Oh, no, not that.
1: Yoo-hoo!
2: I'll ignore her.
1: Peek-a-boo, I see you.
4: Is that brat your daughter?
2: No.
1: Yes, I am.
4: Will you please shut her up?
2: You shut her up.
4: You shut her up or I'll shut you up.
3: Pianissimo, please.
2: Whatever it is, it can wait.
1: No, it can't. Oh. I want a glass of water.
2: Well, come on down and sit on my lap. I'm sorry I brought you here in the first place.
1: This is a wonderful opera, Daddy. What is it?
2: It's Aida. Can't you hear? Don't you see that foreign setting?
1: Yeah.
2: The elephants will appear any minute.
1: There's one now.
2: That's Signor Scalapini. He's the man you're going to sing for later. Listen to that voice. Someday you might grow up to be just like him.
1: That's good.
2: Oh, you like the idea.
1: Yeah, I always wanted to be a fat man with a beard.
2: Be quiet.
1: Look, there's another elephant.
2: That's the prima donna. They call her the Canary of the West.
1: Why?
2: Well, she sings like a canary. She looks like a canary. She can do anything a canary can do.
1: Can she still lay a little blue egg?
2: Stop that.
1: Who's that singer over there?
2: That's an elephant. And keep quiet. Why can't you sit still and listen to the opera?
4: Shut up.
2: You shut up.
1: Pianissimo, please.

0: 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There's a very sweet sound to Cape Plums when you have them for afters.
1: Our lovely hair that makes them stare.
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0: Well, come in, Smithers. What is it? 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Orange juice.
1: No, sir. 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
0: Hey, fiendish.
1: And look at this, sir.
0: No peel, no pips, and it's got vitamin C. Well, Smithers, I suppose this is it.
1: What are you doing, sir?
0: Thank you, Governor. Wife and three pips to support. Thank you.
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0: Once upon a time there was an engineer.
1: Choo-choo Charlie was his name, we hear.
0: He had an engine and he sure had fun. He used good and plenty candy to make the train run.
2: Charlie says, love my good and plenty. Charlie says, really rings the bell. Charlie says, love my good and plenty. Don't know any other candy that I love so well.
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0: Good evening. Well, welcome to the 15th and last in this series of Sunday evening radio shows. In answer to your many requests, and by the way, we are really deeply grateful, all of us, for the enormous response, we're going to recreate for you tonight some of the things you told us that you enjoyed the most. Well, I'm certainly going to miss our little Sunday evening romp together. The thing that made it fun was never knowing quite what was going to happen, you know. I'm going to miss talking to those real-life, believable people, for example, who used to come knocking at our portals. Ah, a guest bids entrance.
1: Mr. Freeberry?
0: Yes?
1: I'd like to discuss a problem with you.
2: Yes, indeed, a problem with you!
0: Well, if you just come down off the wall, we'll talk about it.
1: Trouble with my car. I can't get through on Sunset Boulevard.
0: Well, what seems to be the trouble?
1: The road is being blocked by sheep.
2: Yes, indeed!

0: see Monsieur Toulet and his tuned sheep.
1: I don't care what they are. I've got to get to work.
2: Get the sheep back to work!
0: What kind of work do you do?
2: Breaks!

0: If I ever need any brain surgery, why, I'll be sure and get in touch with that gentleman.
1: Pardon me, Mr. Freeberg. My name is Tweedley.
0: Well, we all have our problems.
1: I am the censor from the Citizens Radio Committee, and I must okay all the material used on your program here. So I'll just sit back here and interrupt whenever I feel it necessary.
0: You mean you plan to stop me every time I do something that you think is wrong?
1: Exactly. I'll just sound my little horn like this.
0: And that's a darling little horn there.
1: And then you stop, and I'll tell you what's wrong.
0: Somehow I can tell it's going to be one of those days.
1: You just go right ahead, Mr. Freeberg. Don't mind me.
0: Yeah. And now I would like to sing...
1: You forgot to say thank you, Mr. Freeberg.
0: Thank you, Mr. Freeberg. Mr. Tweedy.
1: You're welcome, I am sure.
0: Yes. I'd like to sing an old river song in honor this week of National Treat the Beat Your Feet on a Mississippi Mud Week. Mr. May, if you please.
1: That was very polite, Mr. Freeberg.
2: Old Man River, there.
0: All right, Tweedley, politeness I dig, but what in the world is wrong with Old Man River?
1: Well, the word old has a connotation some of the more elderly people find distasteful. I would suggest you make the substitution, please.
0: I suppose you insist?
1: Precisely. You may continue.
0: All right, music.
1: You forgot
0: to say thank you. Thank you.
2: Elderly man river, that elderly man river, he must know something, but he don't say nothing.
1: Grammar.
0: That's all right, Billy. Music. Thank you.
1: You're welcome, I am sure.

0: excellent.
1: Thank you. Oh, yeah, sorry about that.

0: we got by that one. You can't let it go. Okay, take your finger off the button, Mr. Tweedling. We know when we're licked. Well, that concludes Elderly Man River. Oh, yes, and thank you for being with us, Mr. Tweedley.
1: You're welcome, I'm sure.
2: Stanley?
0: Well, if it isn't our dear little singing imp, Peggy Taylor.
2: Oh, this is your last program.
0: Oh, no. There's no need to carry on like that, Peggy, just because we're going off.
2: That's not why I'm crying.
0: Why are you crying?
2: You're standing on my foot.
0: Oh. Pardon me.
2: Oh, yes. Well, seeing as this is your last program, I prepared a little something as a going-away present. Here.
0: Gee, just what I always needed, a crocheted sleeping bag.
2: No, it's not a sleeping bag. It's a Freebird cozy.
0: Oh, I see.
2: Well, it's going to be a hard winter, and I hated to think of you standing on a corner selling apples without something to keep you warm,
0: yeah. I appreciate it, Peggy, but I am not going to stand around in any corner selling apples. Newspapers, maybe. Better you should have made a sponsor cozy.
2: Better you should have had one to put it on,
0: Crochet. What have you picked to sing for us tonight?
2: I'd like to sing The Birth of the Blues.
0: Well, we'd love to listen to you.

0: Wonderful. Thank you, Peggy. That was lovely. Well, you seem to enjoy our version recently of that typical soundtrack that has come galloping out of your TV sets this fall. So here then is our Western hero, Bang Gunley. That is just the soundtrack. No peeking at the picture now.
1: The Eating Corporation of America presents Bang Gunley, U.S. Marshall Field.
2: Morning.
3: Howdy.
2: You Bang Gunway?
3: That's right.
2: Well, let's ride on out and look over the spread.
3: Okay.
2: Hey, boy, get up.

0: Somebody sure cut through that fence, all right.
1: Yep. Somebody sure cut through that fence, all right.
2: Back to our action-packed story in just a moment, folks. But first, a word from the newest member of the Eating Corporation of America's breakfast family, Puffed Grass.

0: Hi, boys and girls. This is Jet Crash. I'm a test pilot. Believe you me, I couldn't break through the sound barrier every morning. If I didn't start off my day with a stomach. Full of puffed grass. $100 million cows can't be wrong. The only breakfast food containing chlorophyll. Two. Yes, when us test pilots are all alone up there, pulling out of a sonic dive on the verge of blacking out, with a pull of 9 G's on our body, I can't tell you what a comfort it is to have that extra chlorophyll protection. Two. It well makes me the most popular test pilot of the annual Lockheed prom. Yes, you can spot the puffed grass eaters in any crowd. They got a green mouth.
1: Tune in next week for another action-packed adventure of Bang Gunley.

That's just ridiculous. Well, what comes now is a capital record of mine that you requested most. As a matter of fact, we received a scroll through the mail with a whole list of name on it. requesting that we do this number. So if Peter, that's Too Piercing, Leeds, is standing by, I'd like to sing for you the Banana Boat song.

0: night, come anyone, go home. 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
0: Well, it goes with the song.
1: Huh? Yeah, but don't holler in my ear, man.
0: Well, it's authentic calypso.
1: Yeah, but like, why shout next to me, man?
0: Well, the shout go with the bongo drums.
1: Well, not my bongo drums, man. I mean, move away, loud.
0: Well, I don't see why.
1: No, stand over next to the guitar, man.
0: He sent me over here.
1: Yeah. Well, then, sing soft, man. I mean, like, wow.
0: Okay.
1: It's too loud, man. That's better.
0: Easy day, oh. Daylight come and me one go home.
1: Yeah.
0: Oh, work all night and a drink of rum.
2: Daylight come and me one go home.
0: Stop banana till the morning come.
2: Daylight come and me one go home.
3: Yeah. 6 foot, seven
1: no,
3: foot,
1: hold it, man.
3: Hold it.
1: It's too loud, man. It's too loud.
3: Hold it.
1: Oh, my ears, right in my ears. No, hold it, man. It's too shrill. It's too piercing. No, it's too piercing, man. It's too piercing, man.
0: I don't see why, I don't see why I can't.
1: No, man, it's too piercing. Like, I don't dig loud noises.
0: Well, you ruined the whole
1: piercing.
0: Record is what you
1: ruined. Yeah, it's tough. I'll take my bongos and go, man, because the whole thing is like bugging me anyhow.
0: Yeah, wait a minute. I'm going to shout.
1: No, I'm cutting, man, like I didn't want to make this gig in the first place.
0: No, wait a minute. I be soft.
1: Yeah. Well, then, back off me, man. It's too piercing.
0: Okay.
4: How's this?
1: Too loud, man. It's too loud, man. I can still hear you. Would you mind leaving the room?
4: Okay.
1: Crazy.

0: tarantula.
1: Oh, man, don't sing about spiders. I mean, ooh, like I don't dig spiders.
0: Well, that's how the song goes. He goes, Heidi Deadly. Black tarantula.
2: Daylight come and we won't go home.
1: Is that it? Can I go now?
0: No, not yet. We got to finish.
1: Yeah, man.
0: I locked myself out.
1: Crazy.
0: I come through the window.

0: Stanley, boy.
1: Yeah, Billy, what is it?
0: I got like a little gift for you myself, like.
1: Well, man, like, what is it?
0: Well, aquarium playing band leader, like I found floating in Balboa Bay.
1: Floating in Balboa Bay?
0: He was clinging to a hunk of the Aragon ballroom.
1: Yes. As I see him wringing out his accordion there. Well, how does it feel to be back on dry land, sir? A waterfall, a waterfall! Mr. Freeburn, I understand your program is going off the air. Right? Why, yes, it is. Ha, ha, ha! All right. Look, you don't have to make fun of me. Oh, look, who is it talking? Yes, well, there's that. Now, look, just to show you there's no hard feelings, how about playing us a short instrumental medley based on the names of girls? I just happen to have that arrangement with me. A one, and a two, and a... No.

0: Thank you. Thank you very much. We enjoyed that.
1: Now for my next number, I would like...
0: No, I'm sorry.
1: ...to play...
0: That's all we have time for. Thanks very much.
1: Please, somebody turn off the Freeburg machine.
0: All right. Look, just have a seat, will you please, sir? Now, who could that be? Coming. Yes?
2: A package for Mr. Stan Freeburg. Will you sign here, please?
0: All righty. Yeah, it's an awfully big package. Gee, it must be about 10 feet tall.
2: Oh, you tell me, sir. It come all the way from the Himalayan mountains.
0: The Himalayan what?
2: The mountains.

0: Come.
1: Oh, you tell me, sir. It come all the way from the Himalayan mountains.
0: The Himalayan what?
1: A mountain.
0: Well, let's unwrap it here. Give me a hand.
1: Will okay, you? Sir.
0: All right. Take it. There we go. That's got it.
2: Hello there, Stan.
0: Well. It's my old friend, the Abominable Snowman. Yeah, I guess that messenger, I've never seen a 10-foot monster creature, a gentleman like yourself, all covered with hair before. He got pretty scared.
2: Yeah. Well, chalk one up for me, Stan. I mean, that's all in a day's work for me, you know.
0: Yeah, that's right. Terrorizing people is your business, isn't it?
2: Yes, terrorizing the various mountain climbers, that is my trade, and I am proud of it.
0: By the way, is it hard on you doing both voices like this? Yes, that's a little hard on my voice, yes.
2: It's a little hard on mine, too.
0: Well, I hope it's not too bad.
2: Not too bad, no.
0: You sure?
2: Sure.
0: Positive?
2: Positive. All right, all right.
0: Okay? Okay. Say, there is something a little different about you there. I know what it is. You're not wearing orange sneakers like you usually do.
2: Yeah. I'm glad you noticed, Dan. I'm wearing the purple. That's the ensemble I picked out for my trip.
0: That's not much of an ensemble, is it? I mean, just the sneakers.
2: Well, it's an ensemble to me.
0: Yes. Well, how did you get all the way here from Tibet?
2: Gladys mailed me.
0: What brings you here?
2: Well, it burned me up.
0: Yes. Well, what is it that...
2: Well, we heard you were going off, so we were stunned. Oh, just stunned. So I came stateside right away to do something about it.
0: Well, really,
2: No. Now, come on now. Who do I scare?
0: No, nobody. It's no one's fault.
2: Listen, we've enjoyed your program. We don't want you to go off. Who do I frighten for you?
0: Well, there's no need to scare the wits out of people about this.
2: I was thinking more of scaring the wits back into them.
0: Well, it's the thought that counts, and don't think that I don't appreciate it.
2: I could scare a couple of sponsors for you.
0: I'm afraid we've already done that.
2: One would gather, yes.
3: Well, Stan, baby, what are you going to do now?
0: Oh, I don't know.
2: Well, I'll tell you what you're going to do, buddy, buddy. You're going to come back and live with Gladys and me in the high Himalayas.
0: No, really. What would I do there?
2: Well, I could teach you to be an abominable snowman.
0: But I'm only 6 feet tall.
2: Well, you could scare midgets.
0: No, I don't really...
2: I'll lend you my orange sneakers, Stanley.
0: Yeah, but size 23, yeah. Well, I guess I could stuff a little snow in the toes.
2: Yes, that, or I could stretch your feet for you.
0: No,
2: here, give me your footsie. I'll show you there.
0: No, please, I'll take you at your word.
2: Okay,
0: all right. Well, I guess it's settled, then. I'll be an abominable snowman.
2: Oh, Stan, you made me so proud.
0: And so concludes our final program.
4: Wonderful, a wonderful. Now off with the show.
0: All right, will you be quiet just a moment, please? Well, gee, the time has just slipped by. I'm sorry we didn't have time for the Tune Chief tonight, for example, but maybe it's just as well. We had a little jurisdictional union dispute between the American Federation of Musicians and the 4-H Club. Well, I guess that just about winds up the egg-rolling contest for tonight. And I can't think of any better way to say goodbye than surrounded by all my good friends at home and in the studio. It's been a delightful 15 weeks. And on behalf of my producer, Pete Barnum, my technicians and my cast, all of my cast, allow me to thank our entire audience, particularly the gentlemen of the press, for the most encouraging comments. So now, until we meet again, this is Stan Freberg saying thanks for listening, God bless you, and good night.
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0: once upon a time there was an engineer.
1: Choo-choo Charlie was his name, we hear.
0: He had an engine and he sure had fun. 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
2: 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Charlie says, really rings the bell. 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Don't know any other candy that I love so well.
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12: And welcome to It's Been a Bad Week. Oh, yes. The War of the World starts this weekend. And here, as a rough guess, is the entire plot of the film.
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12: in 1979, yeah. Apparently.
16: This is the show where we seek out news stories from around the world, plus, of course, your own Bad Week stories, which you can email to us at badweek@stellador.co.uk, which all then fight it out to win the beautifully spoken...
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12: Oh, thank you very much. And joining us today are the computer-generated aliens of disaster meet the multi-million dollar pyrotechnics of destiny. It's Abducted by Aliens, Sue Perkins.
16: Probed by Aliens, Tony Longworth.
12: And Alf himself, Mitch Benn.
16: And not forgetting sitting outside in his 4x4, a car named after the number of bricks it's currently propped up on. Our man with the sound effects, Van Man.
12: Yes, a man capable of creating any sound, no matter how extraordinary, using only this cotton reel and an old lady. Now, Van Man, Glastonbury has been and gone this year. Let's hear the sound of the stage being carefully packed up, ready for next time. No, Van Man obviously again has it wrong there. That was, of course, the sound of Anne Robinson trying to change her expression.
16: OK, Van Man, Wimbledon is drawing to a close, of course. Let's hear the highlights of the last 2 weeks.
14: Oh!
16: No.
14: I hate it.
16: Really, that isn't the highlights of the tennis. That's the ringtone Peter Stringfellow has on his mobile phone. Now it's time for...
17: Section one.
12: Yes, so first...
16: Is that you?
12: Yes, it is. First batch of candidates for the world's worst week. Van Man, unleash the power of rock. Oh, yes. Bit of chorus pedal, bit of rubbish vocal. It's Axtastic, leather-trousered, Teutonic metal nutters, the Scorpions, with their ode to freedom, Wind of Change, released to coincide with the fall of the Berlin Wall. 1989, thousands of East Germans were finally free to buy Western music. They listened to it. They asked if the wall could be rebuilt higher, stronger, and preferably soundproofed. But we're not interested in their music. They're German, of course we're not. No, we're interested in their hairstyles. You see, the mullet. The mullet was everywhere in the 80s. It came about because millions of men had spent the whole of the 70s growing their hair long. And they knew they ought to get it cut, but they couldn't quite bear to have it all off. So they cut the front, they cut the sides, but they left it long at the back. And by the mid-80s, you could even get mullets in stereo. See, who could forget Hoddle and Waddle? Actually, I had, but Fairman's now reminded me of them. Thanks for that. In the 1990 World Cup semi-final, the Germans fielded an all-mullet lineup. Whereas England's leading mulleteer, Chris Waddle, had had his hair cut before the game. Result? Skies his penalty into Rose Z. And the mullet also achieved popularity amongst the Dutch. Oh, what a terrible record that was. MC Micah G and DJ Spin. Mullets both they had. Thankfully, the duo split soon after. MC Micah G to concentrate on his music. And Spin, of course, went on to a career as England manager. Down, Farrier, down. But for a real mullet, you need to cross the Atlantic. It's Michael Bolton. Surely the dreariest thing to be called Bolton since Bolton. But while most of the world has now seen the light, only in Germany is the mullet still the hairstyle of choice. And this brings me to my candidate, because it was an alarmingly bad week in Germany, because a court ruled on a case that had been brought by two German soldiers demanding the right to keep their mullets instead of having a proper military haircut. Now, that is insane. The court ruling said the forcing male soldiers to cut their long hair went against their rights as individuals, yeah. Okay? Now, I thought the whole point was that they were being moulded into highly trained killing machines. An army full of individuals wouldn't really be that good an army.
7: Okay, squad, listen up. There's a nest full of gooks about 200 clicks from here. Gotta clean it out so the third can move into position. Any of you feel like it, come with me. The rest of you, stay here if you want. That's cool. You can die, you cannot die. You can watch, you can shoot things, whatever. I'm easy, okay? Any questions? Okay, let's move out. Or not. What the hell? Who's hungry? You hungry? Let's go eat. I'm hungry.
12: And they wonder why Vietnam fell. So, there we are. That's my first candidate. Bad week for army discipline. That's the German mullet soldiers.
16: Now, Steve Perkins has a story.
17: For our next story, we head to the hallowed halls of learning. University where you spend 3 years wondering why everyone else is having more sex than you before sinking into a Sonny von Bülow-style coma induced by one too many litres of discounted Southern Comfort, waking to still find you've managed to get a 2-2 in English literature. Just me, then. But universities are still a vital facet of life in Britain today. For instance, they provide a much-needed boost to the local economies, particularly in the north, where in many towns the arrival of new universities has given the hard but previously unemployed local hard men something to look forward to, namely savagely kicking lumps out of the 18-year-old mummies boys who come into their locals on Saturday night, shouting the odds and pretending to be a little bit working class.
8: Right, Mum, I'll have a pint of Beth usual, please. Oh, Mummy, I've messed myself.
17: Yes. Now, many northern universities have led the way in research for years. In Yorkshire, and more specifically, Leeds Metropolitan University, one particular student's leading the way in a vital new area of sociological investigation. Chabs.
9: I'm not trying to fool you, even though I would like to. I think you are...
17: It's been a very bad week this week for Genuine Academia, as the first bit of research on the Berberes has been published north. Forget Shakespeare, the Russian Revolution, Pythagoras' theorem. We're now studying Chavers, Scallies, Neds, and minging dirty boy schleppers. Come to university. Come on, come to university and research the lives of children in hooded tops who sit in shopping trolleys all day, bonged out of their nuts listening to banging tunes and occasionally spitting. Come to university and chart the social phenomena of these stunted little bling magpies as they thwack, thwack, thwack at the jewellery counter at Argos. That's fitting that, this major work has come out of Leeds, the home of technically the first world's first known chav who set the trend for wearing gold and ill-fitting tracksuits together.
13: Argos jewellery.
17: This week saw a Leeds Metropolitan University student get a degree in chavism after writing a thesis entitled...
18: Chab, Subculture or Chabophobia, an Empirical and Theoretical Exploration of Chab.
17: Yes, good. Interesting dissertation on a new social order, or just a flagrant excuse to sit on your ass all day watching Trisha. Yes. You idiot. According to the student, 22-year-old Verity Jennings from Droitwich...
19: She was a fascinating subject. I did nothing about it at the beginning because I'm not a chav myself.
17: Yes. No. Or even from the Midlands. Verity's not a chav. Never would have guessed that with a name like Verity. Anyway, the research paper helped earn her a 2-1 grade, which annoys me because that's a whole grade more than I got for literally studying real things. Presumably she would have got a first, but she lost marks by using the word chav and culture in the same sentence. Points presumably remarked upon by the chav thesis marker, who wrote in the margin...
19: Ah, you muppet.
17: So not only is it a bad week for academia, but it's a bad week for British education as a whole, as presumably if chav does become a growth area for study, it won't be long before they're teaching it in schools.
20: All right, settle down. I'd like to congratulate Tyson for his excellent essay this week entitled... What I Didn't Do On Me Holidays, Yeah, But No, Cos I Was the Subject of an Asbo. Well done, Tyson. Have a gold star.
21: About what one, innit?
20: Oh, no, look, it's 9 carats and comes with a matching chain.
21: What, then?
17: Cracking, that's my candidate, British Academia, courtesy of Chab Degree Woman.
16: Okay, Van Man, to the circus, please. Yes, you see, even for today's modern generation, there's nothing beats the atmosphere and experience of the circus big top, apart from the theatre, live music gigs, the cinema, large-scale sporting events, fairs, fetes, rallies, raves, museums, art galleries, a night in front of the telly, or sitting on your own in a darkened room while someone whacks you over the head with a mallet and pulls your toenails out with pliers.
19: Oh!
16: But of course, for the performers... The circus isn't always that much fun. We all remember, don't we, Tears of a Clown by the great Smokey Robinson, who'll soon be banned from public places or have to change his name to Nicotine Patch Robinson to save his career. But none of this is to say that we don't admire circus performers, because we do. We admire the bravery of those who take their lives in their hands every time the circus performs. And chief amongst those are the human cannonballs. And it's been a bad week for one such... Todd Christian.
22: The world's only indoor human cannonball.
16: Although obviously the indoor-outdoor bit is presumably a bit dependent on how powerful the cannon is and the trajectory and stuff.
22: Okay.
16: Now, Todd's feeling bad this week because, wait for it, he's been fired. What can I say? You see, it gets worse. He's been fired because he's afraid of flying. He's not afraid of flying out of a cannon. Oh, no. Recently, he injured his knee doing a dangerous trick, and his bosses decided he needed specialist training to cope with the G-force, which is part and parcel of being fired out of a cannon. Now, unfortunately, the training takes place at the Brazilian Space Center, and Todd can't face the thought of flying down to Rio, which is a shame, although intriguing, because what exactly are the Brazilians doing with the Space Center? I'm not... aware of any Brazilian astronauts. I think it must be a fairly recent interest in space, which is a shame, because it would have made the moon landings a lot more interesting.
23: This is one small step for man, one giant leap for mankind!
16: Yes, and he would have stepped out onto the lunar surface, followed by a marching band, some floats, and a group of transsexuals in... gaudily decorated spacesuits. Anyway, where was I? Well, now, because Todd wouldn't fly to Rio, he was sacked for his own safety. According to Marnie Dock, who trains human cannonballs...
24: Without the proper training in Brazil, it would be too dangerous for him to continue. He's a great guy. We offered him another job, but he refused.
16: Yeah, anyway, how do you train human cannonballs? You can't really slowly build up to being fired from a cannon.
24: Okay, so you can get a feel for it. We're going to fire you from this musket.
16: It's not really one of those jobs you can quit, you know, when you realize you're not up to it.
25: I like handing my resignation.
16: So that's my candidate, the scared of flying human cannonball.
26: Good
16: our first batch of bad weeks. Up to Van Man to decide which one goes through to the audience vote. So, Van Man, who'd you like from that lot?
0: I'm not trying to fool you.
16: No.
12: Chab-tastic. So, Chabs Everywhere are going forward for...
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12: Which means it's now time for...
24: Section 2.
12: Now, you know, we're comedy interlopers, but this is a music station, and here's a nomination for you. I nominate fans of this... Yes, the rock and roll lifestyle. You see, back in the 1970s, rock stars knew how to rock. I'm talking about the Zep. Oh, yes. There we go. Kashmir, the heaviest track ever written about soft wool knitwear. And a bit of a clue as the eventual fate of its singer there, because the Zep in the 70s were the people who threw TVs out of hotel windows. That's how annoyed they were when Are You Being Served got a seventh series. In the dressing room, Zep got up to a lot of this. They got up to a bit of this. A certain amount of this. And then more of this. When Are You Being Served got an eighth series. Robert Plant, tangle-haired, betrousered rock god, purveyor of excess across five continents, gave an interview recently about which he talked frankly and freely about what still goes on in his dressing room today. And it's this. He does his ironing. Pass by his dressing room before the show and you may hear this. As he stretches to reach the very tips of the flares of his jeans. Robert's words, and I'm quoting, were...
1: I find ironing helps me get in the mood before I perform. I always have an ironing board in my room before I go on stage.
12: Robert Plant isn't alone here, of course. Jimmy Page is legendary for owning a custom-built iron with two necks. 600 watts for socks, 1,200 for shirts. Plenty of rock stars have mellowed gently with age. Let's have a listen backstage on the last Rolling Stones tour. As Keith Richards runs up a nice pair of curtains on his Singer 800. Then there's this. Oh, yes. Yes, the reformed Deep Purple there smashing up their hotel room. And that's Ian Gillan vacuuming it all up again. Now, frankly, this is all very, very depressing. And we asked Robert Plant to explain himself, and he told us...

0: Excellent. Let's, while it shows us, sit down. Toby has a candidate for us.
1: Now, given that this week's show isn't going out on Saturday lunchtime, I thought I'd take this opportunity to bring you a bad week story about sex. Not that it's ever stopped us before, but if you're listening on the internet on Saturday instead of watching Live 8 and you want a cheap thrill, then turn up the volume now. Now, we each have our own recollections of wedding day disasters, right? We know the sort of thing. The long, you know, flowing gown gets trapped in the car door, it gets torn off, leaving the poor creature standing there in stockings suspended and frilly silk undies. It could have happened to anyone, but it had to be our bishop, eh? Oh, that's comedy ramification. Anyway, this tale takes place in Croatia, where minutes before the ceremony, a bride had disappeared into the loo. Cold feet, maybe. And the best man went in after her, but presumably to, you know, warm up her feet. Unfortunately, he didn't stop there, and pretty soon they were...
2: Yeah! Woo!
1: No, yes, thank you. Like rabbits. No, we're not going to have any of that filthy stuff here. I mean, I saw you, Van Man, dragging that protesting traffic warden off the street to help you with the sound effects. No, this young lad was terrified. No. A guitar was good enough for Robin Asquith in the 70s, and it's damn well good enough for us. That's much better, and that's really quite arousing. Anyway, the best man had just reached a low B flat when his friend rushed into the loo to see what was delaying them. And as if the situation wasn't bad enough, his abrupt entrance resulted in the couple getting stuck. And I don't mean stuck in the door, I mean, you know, stuck completely, you know, together. In fact, the only way this wedding was going ahead was if the best man also walked down the aisle close in front of the bride and backwards, you know. Anyway, to add to this, did you get the picture there? Have I got that really clear in your mind? To add to this indignity, there was now a steady procession of curious wedding guests. Yeah, all suggesting remedies, you know, some old, some new, some borrowed, a tractor with a tow rope, and some blue. Well, the wedding photographer was there. They might as well make use of him, yeah. Eventually, anyway, somebody phoned for an ambulance. And the turban was stretched off down the aisle. What a pity no one tipped off the organist.
2: Yeah.
1: There you go. The couple left under a shower of confetti, though actually it was the bridegroom chucking bits of ripped up wedding certificate. To show what a good sport he was, he insisted the reception went ahead to celebrate his separation. One muscle-relaxing injection later, never heard it called that before, the bride and the best man were separated too. If he ever makes an honest woman of her, you can be sure, as he struggles to push the wedding ring snugly onto her finger, the memory will bring tears to his eyes. That's my candidate, the clandestine canoodling Croatian couple. Yeah.
0: Well, that brings us to the end of round two, and I'm glad I don't have to make that choice, because I have no idea which was the worst week out of that lot, but fortunately Van Man can tell us. So that means Chaps and Robert Plant are going forward for...
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3: Section three.
0: Mitch. Straight to Mitch.
4: Hello. It's been a bad week for Jeff Wayne, songwriter and music producer, chiefly famous for his epic 1979 War of the Worlds concept album, which, despite the fact it's basically a prog record starring David Essex and Phil Lynott, is pretty much still the most faithful adaptation of H.G. Wells' book we've had, given that it is actually set in Victorian England, unlike all the others. But he's had a bad week because, as you may have heard, there's another film of War of the Worlds just come out. Now, why is Jeff Wayne annoyed at this? He's not annoyed because it's been relocated to contemporary America like all the others, or because it stars Tom Cruise. He's just apparently been really annoyed because he wasn't invited to the premiere.

0: Now, I know you'll find this hard to believe, but politicians sometimes do really stupid things.
1: I did not have sexual relations with that woman.
2: I fully intend to see out my third term as Prime Minister.
3: I shall start a new party and call it Veritas.
0: Now, sometimes, occasionally, they do stupid things with the best of intentions. Take President Susilo Bambang. Oh, no, I'm going to say that again. Yeah, take President Susilo Bambang Yudhoyono of Indonesia.
4: Hey!
0: Yeah, the man who last year became Indonesia's first directly elected president. Quite an achievement, seeing as they couldn't actually fit his name on the ballot paper. After being elected, he made a perfectly laudable announcement.
5: I want to get closer to my people.
0: But not in the traditional way. Susilo decided on a brilliant new scheme to get closer to the electorate and improve democratic accountability. He gave out his own mobile phone number in the hope that people would complain to him personally about government services, and they did. 3,000 in the first 12 hours. At which point, the line crashed. And a presidential spokesman was forced to admit...
6: The number is now clogged and cannot be used anymore. The president said there should be 5 more numbers, but we need to install a new computerized system first.
0: Yeah, although possibly not in that accent.
6: I don't know. Oh, smart. Are you saying what Indonesian accents sound like? I was doing my best here, okay?
0: Or possibly they could just have improved the system, and I know this is a bit radical, by running a government that people didn't feel they had to complain about. But maybe that's just me. But I rather admire the president for doing it. It's fair to say no British politician would put himself through the ordeal.
2: Yeah, hello. Yeah, this is Tony Blair speaking. Oh, right. Yeah, hello, Mrs. Craddock. Yes, hello. Yeah, well, of course, the Labour government is committed to the improvement of rubbish collection. Can I just ask who it was gave you my number, Mrs. Craddock? It's just, you know, this is the 400th call I've had this morning. Right, I see. That nice Scottish man at the Treasury, was it?
0: So that's my nominee for the Worst Week of the Week award, the mobile phone madness of President Susilo Bambang Yudhoyono.
7: Very quick bad week here from a listener called Terry Brandt, who emailed this story into us, and I'm pretty sure this is for real because it doesn't have a punchline or a joke at the end, so it should fit in nicely with the rest of the show. Now, off the coast of Louisiana, divers work maintaining the oil rigs in the Gulf of Mexico, where J.R. Ewing used to drill for oil. And although in the south the water's warm at the top, as you go down it gets colder, and at the bottom it's cold enough to be quite cold if you're working for long periods. So what the divers do is they rig up a sort of pump which takes water from the top, heats it up a bit, and then pumps it down a tube and into the diver's suit, so there's a layer of nice warm water between your skin and the suit. I'd like to try that myself. Anyway, one day, our diver, called Gary...
8: Hi there.
7: Diver...
8: Sorry about that.
7: ...was working away when suddenly he felt an odd sensation in his suit.
8: Ow!
7: That's right. Somehow, epididymis had got in there. No, it was even worse than that. There was pain.
8: Ow!
7: You see, the pump, taking its water supply from the surface of the Gulf of Mexico, had sucked up a small jellyfish, which it had then sent down the tube. And there it goes, down the tube, and it ended up inside his scuba suit, where the jellyfish thought,
9: I can't work in confined spaces. I need tentacle room. I'm a free-swimming gelatinous organism. Let me out of here.
7: The really bad bit is that if a small jellyfish gets inside a skin-tight rubber suit, which is a specialist service but worth paying for, there's only one place on the body where it can find any room for manoeuvre at all, which is a small gap in a certain... You get the picture. And that is where the jellyfish wound up. And the diver couldn't go straight back to the surface because of the bends. They were playing it on the boat and he can't stand Radiohead, so... So he had to wait, and as I said, there's no punchline, it's just a man stuck underwater with a jellyfish between his buttocks, which is a scene available on the extended Disney DVD, Finding Nemo Late Night. Does he have your sympathy? That is Jellyfish Diver Man! So, Batman, what was your third and final choice in that section? Oh, poor old Jeff Wayne, not allowed in to the premiere of War of the Worlds. So there we go.
0: To be fair, H.G. Wells wasn't there either, was he?
7: So there we have it, a relatively sober final lineup. Our three finalists this week are Robert Plant, Jeff Wayne and the academic Chad.
0: So audience, it's down to you, yes, you, to decide the winner of...
10: The Worst Week of the Week award, awarded weekly on a week-by-week basis.
7: Yes. Okay, audience here at Ronnie Scott's, it's time for you to vote off the weakest, worst week of the week candidates. And to help speed up the vote, we're going to play I Have a Dream by Westlife while you vote, which will hopefully speed it up a little bit. So hit those electronic keypads now.
0: It's official, we have a result. So, there's the fastest ever. Van Man, the drum roll, please. Oh, in third place, it's Jeff Wayne. In second place, it's Robert Plant. Which means that this week's winner is Academic Jam.
7: Well done, chaps everywhere. You win this week's Bad Week Prize, a round of Pro Celebrity Golf with Jimmy Savile and Mike Skinner.
0: That's your lot. Thanks for listening. Goodbye.
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1: 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And then there's the program with a heart, Strike It Rich. 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Then there's Music and Charm with Dave Garraway. 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And now, here's today's adventure with the tales of the Texas Rangers.
0: And now, from the files of the Texas Rangers, the case called Unleashed Fury.
2: It is 3:30 a.m. during the night of April 25th, 1938. Near the town of Carnesville, Texas, Ralph Lang and his wife were asleep in the upstairs bedroom of their farmhouse. Outside the house, a car pulls to a stop. And a moment later, Lang is awakened by someone knocking on the front door. He gets up and goes downstairs.
3: All right. Who is it?
4: Ranger Morgan, Texas Ranger.
3: Hello.
5: Sorry to wake you up, sir.
3: Oh, it's all right. What is it?
5: You hear anyone prowling around your house tonight?
3: Why, no. Why?
5: Well, I don't want to scare you, but we're looking for one of the inmates from the state hospital.
3: You mean somebody escaped from the asylum?
5: Yes, sir, about one this morning. We're checking all the houses in the area. Your door's locked?
3: Yeah, always keep them locked at night. This man, is he dangerous?
5: Yes, sir. He's a killer.
3: I see.
5: I'll have to move on now. Just make sure you keep your doors and windows locked. And let us know if you see or hear anything.
3: I will. Thanks for warning us.
6: Who is it, Ralph?
3: Nobody, honey. You go back to bed.
5: Well, good night, sir.
3: Good night, Ranger.
6: Who was that?
3: Texas Ranger.
6: Well, what do you want?
3: Nothing, honey.
6: That ain't so. What's a ranger doing around here this time of night?
3: Now, Ginny.
6: What is it, Ralph? What's happened?
3: Nothing, I tell you. Just some fella got out of the hospital. Rangers are looking for him.
6: Why'd they come here?
3: They're checking all the houses around here. Just wanted to know if we'd seen him.
6: Ralph. I'm scared.
3: Now, honey, there's nothing to worry about. Just go back to bed.
6: I think you ought to look around the house first.
3: What for? We keep our doors and windows locked. He can't...
6: Please, Ralph.
3: All right, honey, all right. But there ain't a way he could have got in. Besides, if he did, we'd have heard him, but now...
6: All the same, I'd feel better if you had a look.
3: Okay.
6: Ralph, I'm scared.
3: Now, honey, you don't have to be scared. Here, I'll switch on the living room light. Here, you see, not a soul.
6: You better look in the kitchen.
3: Well, Ginny, the kitchen door's locked.
6: I'm not sure I locked it.
3: Huh?
6: I can't remember.
3: All right. I'll go out there.
6: Be careful, Ralph.
3: I will. Nobody out here.
6: See if the door's locked.
3: Uh-huh. You were right. It was unlocked. I'll lock it up. Now, I've looked. What do you say we go back upstairs and get some sleep?
6: I'm still scared, Ralph.
3: That Ginny, man... you gotta get hold of yourself. Now, there's nothing to be scared about. I'll just get this light and... Huh?
6: Listen.
3: I don't hear nothing.
6: Upstairs.
3: Sounded like our bedroom door. Let me make sure.
6: Don't leave me.
3: No, honey. Come on, come on. Yeah. It's closed.
6: He's upstairs. He must have been hiding in the hall. We didn't know
3: it. I better phone
6: him. No, he'll hear you. Let's go.
3: All right, come on.
6: Shh.
3: I can't get this flame lock.
6: right in our bedroom. It just went out.
3: Jack, come on, we get the car.
6: What's the matter?
3: The car keys, they're upstairs.
6: Oh, what are we going to do? Ralph, the window. He's watching us.
3: Come on, we got to get out of here.
2: When the couple reached the nearest house half a mile away, they called the police. Radio word was flashed to Texas Rangers Jace Pearson and Clay Morgan, who were covering that area in separate cars. Ranger Pearson had just arrived at the Lang farmhouse when Ranger Morgan pulled up.
7: Jace?
5: Over here, Clay. I checked this place just 30 minutes ago.
8: Mm-hmm. House is dark. He could still be in there. Let's go find out.
5: Sure hope we get him fast. I have to think of a guy like this Charlie Brock wandering around the countryside.
8: Yeah. Try the door.
5: Yeah. It's unlocked. There's the light. I'll get it.
8: It doesn't look like he's down here anyhow. Let's get upstairs. Stay on your toes. If he gets cornered, he probably put up a fight.
5: The bedroom door's closed. You hear anything, Jase?
8: No. Let's go in. Easy.
5: Not here. Reckon the Langs could have been imagining things?
8: I don't think so. Look at this.
5: Hospital clothes. Charlie was here all right.
8: Probably helped himself to one of Mr. Lang's suits. We'll get a description of anything that's missing.
5: What do you figure we ought to do now?
8: He can't be too far away. Let's go outside and see if we can pick up any kind of trail.
5: Might not do any harm to have a look at that barn back of the house.
8: Yeah, we'll check there first. And if we don't find any tracks, we'll split up and start covering the area.
5: Tough part is we don't have any way of figuring what he'll do next.
8: Uh-uh.
5: I wish we could see that barn better. Moon's just gone down behind the hill.
8: We'll see all right soon as we get a little closer.
5: Must be pretty slippery to break out of that hospital.
8: Yeah, vicious too. You remember his case?
5: Well, all I know is he murdered his parents about 10 years ago.
8: Parents and two sisters. Clubbed them to death.
5: Yeah. Wonder what makes a man go off...
8: Hold it a second.
5: What is it?
8: I thought I heard something. Yeah, there it is again.
5: Sounds like gravel rolling down this hill.
8: Come on.
7: Jason, there he is. Stand on that ridge. You can see a silhouette. Hold it, Charlie!
8: Afraid there's no use, Clay. He just went over the rise.
7: How about that? They're the whole time watching us. He sure got nerve.
8: More than that. Watch yourself when we get to the top.
7: Yeah.
5: And I'll be. Where'd he go? There's not a sign of him.
8: He's got to be around somewhere. Let's keep moving. Charlie Brock's trail led through a stretch of brush and ended on the bank of a shallow creek. Clay went back for our horses and we continued to scour the area. By noon, we were convinced Charlie'd gotten away. We decided that the psychiatrist at the state hospital might be able to give us some information that would help in our search. We went there. Dr. Gallus showed us the window of the isolation room through which Charlie had escaped. He had sawed the bars with a piece of string coated with wax and scouring powder.
9: Well, that's unbelievable, Ranger. Three heavy bars and only that piece of string to work with. The patience of the man.
8: How long was he in isolation, Doctor?
9: About 3 months. Can't imagine why one of the attendants didn't notice what he was doing.
8: It seems like he was pretty clever about that, too. Little bits of chewing gum on the ends of the bars. Probably used to cover up his progress.
5: Look at the way those bars have been out, Jase. Took a strong man to do that, even after they were sawed through.
9: Charlie's strong. He's incredibly strong. Oh, that's my call. You want to wait here, Rangers? I shouldn't be long.
8: Oh, we'll come along with you. We're anxious to get going as soon as we ask you a few more questions.
9: Certainly. I was saying, I didn't realize how strong Charlie was till we had to put him in isolation.
5: What happened?
9: Well, we had just admitted a young man to the hospital, school teacher. One day he was talking to Charlie. Now, something he said must have made Charlie angry.
8: Did Charlie attack him?
9: Yes, he did. It took 6 attendants to get Charlie under control. He almost killed the school teacher.
8: Was that the first time you had trouble with him?
9: Yes, he's always been very quiet, too quiet. We weren't able to do much with him in the way of therapy.
8: What about his killing his parents and sisters? Were you ever able to figure out the reason for it?
9: Yeah, it wasn't easy to get Charlie to talk, but we gathered they'd always made fun of him. He'd been taken out of school when he was 16 and still in fourth grade. And his family didn't let him forget it.
5: He was older than 16 when he killed them, wasn't he?
9: Yes. Oh, just a second, Rangers. I have the key right here.
8: Wasn't Charlie in his middle 20s when he came here?
9: 24. Seems he ran away from home after he was taken out of school. He came back to Cedar Bluff. That's his hometown, 8 years ago. Well, after he'd been home only 2 months, he... Well, you know the rest.
8: Uh-huh.
9: After you, Rangers. Excuse me while I see what the call desk wants. Dr. Gallus, do you want me? Oh, just a minute. Desk has a message for either one of you.
5: I'll take it, Jase. Ranger Morgan. Yeah, hold on.
9: I certainly hope you catch up with Charlie soon, Ranger.
8: So do we.
9: He's dangerous. He's extremely dangerous. And completely unpredictable.
7: Yeah?
9: There's no telling when he'll try to kill again.
8: But you think he will try to kill?
9: I wish I could say no.
5: Sorry,
9: but...
5: Doctor. We better get going, Jase.
8: Who was it?
5: Town Marshal's office over at Rockville. Somebody spotted Charlie Brock at a schoolyard there.
8: We took my car and made the 18 miles from the hospital to Rockville in 20 minutes. It was 3:30 when we arrived. The schoolyard was deserted. We began looking for the town marshal. We found his car parked 2 blocks from the school. As we pulled up, we saw the marshal just leaving a house. We got out of our car and walked toward him.
10: Howdy, Raiders. Boy, I sure am glad to see the pair of you.
8: Got any leads on him, Marshal?
10: Not yet. The only one seen him was Miss Knine over at the school. She's one of the teachers there.
5: How long ago was this?
10: Let's see. It must have been 2 hours ago. And you know, I got right out to the school. He'd already disappeared. I've been looking everywhere, doing a house-to-house now.
8: Uh-huh. You're sure it was Charlie Brock the teacher saw?
10: Well, couldn't have been nobody else. Old Norma Canine, she don't make mistakes. She said she recognized his picture from the paper. Even if she hadn't, couldn't have been no doubt about it from the way he was acting.
5: How do you mean?
10: Well, Miss Canine, she had the kids out in the school yard. And she seen this fella standing outside the fence. Well, she didn't pay much attention to him. And then she scolded one of the kids a little. And this fella starts screaming at her. And carrying on crazy-like.
8: Did he come into the schoolyard?
10: Miss Canine, she didn't wait to see. Why, she just took the kids inside and called me. I come right out. Darnest thing I ever seen. How I can't find him.
8: Where's Miss Canine now?
10: She's over at her house. You see, she don't have no car, so I rode her home in mine. She was right upset.
8: I guess she was.
10: Yep. She got herself in such a state, I had to get one of the neighbors to stay with her. I tell you, Rangers, I sure hope you catch this fella fast. I don't want no part, no maniac in my town, no sir.
8: You say you covered all the area around the school?
10: Well, we covered every street and every house right up to here. There ain't no place he could hide from me. Not the way I know this town, but I ain't been able to find him.
8: Well, we'll give you a hand. It's pretty tough for you to be working alone anyhow.
10: Well, just between you and me, Rangers, I'd be happy if it was you calling him and not me. I don't mind handling traffic offenders, but this maniac, he's something different.
8: We know. Our radio station's standing by to flash us in case anything happens.
10: How will they know?
8: They asked your town operator to call them.
10: I'm going to get me a radio in my car one of these days. Mighty handy thing to have. Especially when you got something like this here Brock fella loose in town.
8: Yeah, well, we'll see you later, Marshal.
10: I hope you get him, Rangers. I sure hope you get him.
5: Figure he might still be around, Jase.
8: I won't even try to guess. How close we were to him last night. He was watching us the whole time we were around the Lang farmhouse, and we didn't know it.
5: Yeah. And that was the second time in an hour I could have had him if I'd have known.
8: Well, I reckon the best thing to do is cover the outskirts of town. Maybe we'll be able to spot him somewhere along the... Unit 10 to KTXA. Go ahead, KTXA.
11: Has Unit 10 arrived in town of Rockville?
8: Unit 10 in Rockville. Go ahead.
11: Investigate house at 573 Oak Street. Man has attempted to strangle a Miss Laura Stanwyck. Seventh believed to be Charles Brock.

0: In just a moment, we will continue with Tales of the Texas Rangers, starring Joel McRae as Ranger Jace Pearson.
1: You've seen it happen time and time again. Children playing, a ball rolls into the street, a child rushes after it, full in the path of a speeding automobile. Perhaps the driver stops in time. The chances are he can't. And another tragedy, another accident due to carelessness, is chalked up to become a figure on next year's traffic accident statistical chart. Let's all keep this year's traffic accident rate as low as possible. Stay within the speed limit. Don't endanger your life by trying to get somewhere too quickly. Better late than never may be a tired old saying, but it's also good common sense. Be alert and careful every moment you're behind the wheel. Never drive after drinking. Stick to your side of the road and watch for warnings at grade crossings. Remember, it's your life that's at stake. You can't afford to be careless. A life you save may be your own. And now let's get back to Tales of the Texas Rangers and our story for this week.
0: We continue now with Tales of the Texas Rangers and our authentic story, Unleashed Fury.
2: We drove to the address indicated in the radio call. It was a small bungalow set a little apart from the rest of the houses on the street. When we arrived, a number of neighbors were already in the house and stood in little groups in the living room and kitchen. Two or three people were comforting Laura Stanwyck, a girl in her early 20s.
3: She was
2: sitting at the kitchen table.
4: Excuse us. Let us through here, please.
2: Folks, if you don't mind, we'd like to ask Miss Stanwyck a few questions. We won't be long. Miss Stanwyck, we're sorry to bother you, but there are a few things we have to know.
5: It was so awful. Awful.
2: Did you get a good look at the man?
5: Yes. His eyes. And the way his mouth...
2: Had you ever seen him before?
5: Only his picture in the paper. He was the man who... Oh, I'm sorry.
4: The man who escaped from the hospital last night?
5: Yes.
2: Can you tell us how it happened?
5: Oh, I was standing here at the table peeling potatoes. I heard the kitchen door open and I looked around. Oh, it was so awful.
2: Yeah, I'm sure it was.
5: He jumped at me. Made the most horrible sound. Like an animal. I felt him put his hand around my throat. But...
2: Yes, ma'am?
5: I think I jabbed his shoulder with a knife. I'm not sure. After that, I must have fainted.
2: Is this the knife you were using to peel potatoes?
5: Yes.
4: Little speck of blood on the tip, Jase. She might have nicked him.
2: Uh-huh. Anyhow, it was enough to scare him away. Miss Stanwyck, you say you only saw this man's picture in the papers. You never actually saw him until he came into your kitchen.
5: No.
2: Were you home the whole day?
5: Oh, no. I'd just gotten home from school a few minutes before I came here.
2: School?
5: I'm a teacher at the grammar school.
2: Jeez. Uh-huh. How'd you get home from school, Miss Stanwyck? Walk?
5: I drove.
2: Is that your coupe out in front, the blue one?
5: Yes.
2: Where was it parked?
5: Right outside the school building, where I always leave it.
2: When you got into the car, do you remember if you looked in the back seat?
5: Well, no, I don't think I did. Miss Goh, she's the fourth grade teacher. She was standing by the car when I got in. I remember we talked a few minutes about report cards. No, I'm sure I didn't look in the back.
2: Well, even if you had, it would have been tough to see anybody if he was lying on the floor.
5: You mean he was in my car the whole time I was driving home?
2: It sounds that way, ma'am.
5: Oh.
4: That's probably why the marshal didn't spot Charlie. Picked himself a good place to hide.
5: Ranger, you don't think that man will come back?
2: I don't know. You better have one of your neighbors stay with you until he's picked up.
5: Oh, that awful man. I know I won't sleep till you get him. Oh, please, Rangers. You got to get him.
2: We questioned the neighbors. Nobody'd seen Charlie Brock enter or leave the house. Working in cooperation with the marshal and a posse of townspeople, we covered every inch of the town. At 10 that evening, Clay and I went into a restaurant to get something to eat before continuing the search.
6: Tired, Jase?
2: Oh, not too much.
6: I don't know. Beats me how this guy's disappeared.
2: Me too. Unless he's hiding someplace we haven't thought of looking.
6: Can't think of where that would be. We've hit just about every alley, cellar, and backyard in town. You want to hand me the salt and pepper?
2: Here you are.
6: Thanks. Like I said last night, you can always try to outguess an ordinary criminal. Figure out some kind of M.O. on him. With this guy, you never know what he's going to do next.
2: I've been thinking about that. Seems to me we do have something that looks like an M.O.
6: You mean schools?
2: Uh-huh. Remember, while he was in the hospital, he jumped a school teacher. And today, he was after two others.
4: Yeah? Yeah, forms a pattern, all right, but why?
2: Yeah, it's something Dr. Gallus would have to say for sure, but it sounds like Charlie feels everything that's gone wrong for him started with school and teachers.
4: Now, suppose it's true. Suppose he's going to hit another school. Where does that leave us? We can't cover every school in Texas.
2: No, but there's one we can cover. One that could be a pretty likely choice for Charlie.
4: Which one's that?
2: Charlie's hometown, Cedar Bluff. It's only about 20 miles from here.
4: Yeah, but how can we be sure?
2: We can't. But if you draw a straight line between the hospital and Cedar Bluff, what's it cut through?
4: Well, let's see. Hey, it does come right through here. You figure Charlie might have just been sidetracked for a few hours this afternoon, and maybe the place he really meant to go when he broke out was his hometown?
2: There's more than half a chance he may be heading for the school where he used to go. He could figure that this school is the root of all his trouble.
4: You might have something at that, Jase.
2: You finished eating?
4: Yeah, I've had enough. Let's get over to Cedar Bluff.
2: We arrived in Cedar Bluff a little before midnight and awakened the principal of the grammar school, a man named Dunn. He'd been one of Charlie Brock's teachers and twice the victim of Brock's violence. Mr. Dunn admitted that he'd been more than uneasy since reading of Charlie's escape. He also felt the strong possibility of Charlie showing up at the school. The following morning, Clay and I arrived at the school before it opened. By 8:30, the children began arriving. 15 minutes later, Mr. Dunn walked toward where we stood, just outside the school building.
3: Hey, good morning. Good morning, Rangers.
4: Morning, Mr. Dunn.
3: Well, you know, I've got to confess it. After you left me last night, I hardly slept a wink.
2: I'm sorry if we bothered you, but we thought it was necessary.
3: Well, of course it was. Good morning, Miss Hoffman.
7: Good morning.
3: I kept thinking about Charlie Brock and the trouble he gave us when he went to school here.
4: I expect he was a real problem, huh?
3: Yes, he was, and it's so strange. In most ways, he was a completely backward boy. But sometimes, when it came to covering up something he'd done, he was actually brilliant.
2: And we've seen some examples of his brilliance, like the way he broke out of the hospital.
3: Well, once you've been close to him, you never forget him. He was like some vicious animal. I can still remember the way he looked. And that was over, 15 years ago.
2: Uh-huh.
3: And I certainly hope he doesn't show up here with all these children around.
2: We'll be watching for him, Mr. Dunn, just in case.
3: Mm-hmm. Don't you want to come into my office where you can make yourselves comfortable?
2: Thanks, but we better stay in our car. There might be some radio calls. Besides, we'll have a better view of the school from there.
3: Your car? I'm afraid I don't see it.
4: Oh, behind those trees, Mr. Dunn. We got out of the way, especially for Charlie's benefit.
3: Oh, yes.
2: And call us if you want us.
3: Well, thank you, but I hope I don't have to.
2: And see you later, Mr. Dunn. Come on, Clay.
4: Yeah. That Mr. Dunn reminds me of a teacher I had when I was going to school in Wichita Falls.
2: Mm-hmm.
4: Hey, hear that, Jase? Remember how there were days when you'd hear that bell while you're still two blocks away from school?
2: Yeah. You start worrying because you were late and there was nothing you could do about it.
4: Yeah, except start thinking of a good excuse.
2: I wonder what goes on in Charlie Brock's mind when he hears a school bell ring.
4: Yeah, probably thinks it's the end of the world.
2: Could be you're not far wrong. Well, we better get in and settle down. We're liable to be here all day.

0: 10:30 must be the recess bell. Sort of funny about Charlie. You'd think if he was going to show, he'd have been here by now.
1: I don't know, Clay. Maybe I was wrong.
0: The way you had it figured sounded like pretty good reasoning. Could be he's sleeping somewhere. Maybe he'll turn up this afternoon.
1: Maybe. No, I'm beginning to wonder.
0: If he doesn't show by this afternoon, you want to move on?
1: Well, it might be the best idea. We'd get the constable to keep watching.
0: Jeez. There's Mr. Dunn on the steps. He's waving to us. Huh? Looks pretty excited about something.
1: Come on, let's go.
2: He's inside the building.
1: Where?
2: He tried to kill Miss Hoffman. Oh, it was awful, the way he looked.
3: Where'd he go?
2: Upstairs, I think.
1: Come on, Clay.
3: Right. Must be up this way. He didn't come in while we were here. Must have broken into school last night and slept here.
1: Yeah, try that first classroom. I'll get the other one.
3: Right. Nobody in here.
1: Well, this one's empty, too.
3: Might as well work our way down the hall. We gotta get...
1: Wait a minute. Room over there. Thought I just saw the door ease shut. If he is in there, try not to make any sudden moves. Just keep talking while we work toward him.
3: Yeah. Jay's in the corner.
1: Uh-huh. All right, Charlie. Come on now, boy.
3: Easy now, Charlie.
1: Nobody's gonna hurt you. You just come along with us.
3: Get away, get away. He's going for that flower pot.
1: No, Charlie. Put it down. Put it down, Charlie.
3: Watch it, Jake!
1: Come on, Charlie. You're going with us now.
3: Easy, Charlie.
4: Grab him!
5: She got you! She got you!
4: Come on, Charlie.
3: Can you hold him for just a minute?
1: Now, let's go, Charlie. Everything's gonna be all right now.
0: That's a boy now. Easy does it.
1: Down this way, Charlie.
2: Everything all right, Ranger?
4: Mr. Dunn, I think you better get back in one of the classrooms till we get Charlie down.
2: Surely, Ranger. Surely.
0: All right, Charlie. All right, let's go.
5: Let's go. Let's go.
1: You'll be all right, Charlie.
5: I don't belong in there. They do. They do. They do. They do!

0: In just a moment, we will tell you the results of the case you have just heard.
1: Later today, you'll find more great entertainment all lined up for you on this NBC station. Be sure to hear The First Nighter, starring Barbara Luddy and Olin Soule in a light comedy drama. Then it stars in Khaki and Blue, featuring talented members of the armed forces, with Arlene Francis as your mistress of ceremonies. And be sure to hear the hilarious Phil Harris and Alice Faye show, featuring the comedy antics of Frankie Remley, Julius Abruzzo, and Brother William. And remember, too, that Theater Guild on the Air will bring you Prologue to Glory, starring John Lund and Wanda Hendricks. Today's Theater Guild on the Air play is a story about Abraham Lincoln as a young man. Yes, Sunday is fun day on NBC because of the many fine shows sent your way to add to your listening pleasure. Later tonight, you'll want to hear Jack Parr and the $64 question as Jack asks the questions and gives away the money. So remember, for fine entertainment all the rest of the day, stay tuned to this station of the NBC Radio Network. And now, back to the conclusion of today's Tales of the Texas Rangers.
0: And now, here are the results of the case you have just heard.
2: Charlie Brock was returned to the hospital where he was placed in a special isolation room. Despite continued efforts at therapy by the psychiatrist, Brock's condition grew steadily worse. On November 10, 1940, Charlie Brock died quietly in his sleep.
0: Next week, Joel McRae in another...

0: Joel McRae will soon be seen in San Francisco Story, a Warner Brothers release. In the cast, you heard Herb Ellis as Clay Morgan. The role of Charlie Brock was portrayed by Harry Lang. Whitfield Connor was Ralph Lang, and Hope Summers was Ginny Lang. Howard McNear played Mr. Dunn, and Kay Stewart was heard as Laura Stanwyck. Technical advisor was Captain M.T. Lone Wolf Gonzalez of the Texas Rangers. This story was transcribed and adapted by Charles E. Israel, and the program was produced and directed by Stacy Keats. Hal Gibney speaking.
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3: We present King Street Jr. by Jim Eldridge, starring Carl Howman as Philip Sims and James Grout as Mr. Beeston, the head teacher.
4: No, I'm not being rude. All I said was the man has the intelligence of a brick. And for all you know, I could be talking about a very intelligent brick. No, I don't know many intelligent bricks either. Anyway, you will ask him. I'll be here all day. Oh, I'd rather he didn't. You know what it'll be like tomorrow. New school year, children, D-Day, remember? Good. Thank you. Honestly, it's like trying to communicate without a space.
5: Good morning.
4: Hello, Mrs. Stone. Welcome back to Bedlam.
5: Well, it's as though I was never away.
4: I know the feeling.
5: By the sound of it, you've started already.
4: Started what?
5: Being rude to County Hall.
4: I wasn't being rude to them.
5: No?
4: No. I was just making a polite observation about a member of the Education Committee.
5: With the intelligence of a brick.
4: If you knew who it was, you'd think I was being polite. Anyway, loins all girded, ready for the start of another long march.
5: I think so.
4: A few additional obstacles in the way this year.
5: Don't worry, you'll cope.
4: Oh, I wonder. I seem to have spent most of the holiday reading up all the new stuff we've had from the D of E.
5: There was rather a lot.
4: Yeah, I think I've decoded most of it. But, well, we shall see when we...
6: Hello? Anyone at home?
4: Oh, come in, Mrs. Patterson.
6: Good morning.
4: Good morning.
5: Good morning. My word, look at that tan.
4: Mm.
5: Where on earth did you go to get that?
6: 6 weeks in the south of Spain, would you believe?
4: 6 weeks?
5: I thought you were only going for two.
6: Oh, it's a long story.
4: I hope it doesn't involve jail.
6: You don't get a tan like this in jail.
4: Not a Spanish one.
6: Anyway, I've just come in to say that I'm expecting a really important phone call from Spain. Well, I've given him this number because the phone at home's out of order.
5: Oh, that's all right. I'll be here, and when it comes through, I'll let you know.
6: Oh, thanks. What time's the start meeting?
4: Oh, about 15 minutes or so.
6: Right.
4: Is everyone here?
6: As far as I know. I haven't seen Fred Holliday yet.
4: Oh, he's going to be late.
6: Oh. Well, I'll see you later then.
4: Yes. 6 weeks in Spain and he's phoning. Ooh, that's a long story I can sum up in one word.
5: Don't be unkind. I think it's nice if she's found someone.
4: Oh, yeah, well, yes.
5: She's had a lot of bad luck where men are concerned.
4: Bad choosing, I'd have thought.
5: Never mind, she looks very happy. And that tan.
4: Well, if she's been doing what I think she's been doing for the last 6 weeks, I'm wondering how she got it.
5: Oh, honestly, you can be so rotten.
4: Just an observer of human life and habits, Mrs. Stone.
5: Then what's all this about Mr. Holliday? He's all right, isn't he?
4: Oh, yes, as far as I know.
5: But you said he'd be late.
4: Yes, he's got himself stuck in France.
5: Oh, what?
4: He phoned me at home last night. Trouble with the ferry crossings from Brittany, apparently. He reckons he won't be here till lunchtime.
5: Oh, poor man. As if he doesn't have enough trouble with the traffic in this country.
4: I know. I swear Fred would manage to find a traffic jam in the middle of the Sahara Desert.
5: Yes, I'm sure.
4: Anyway, enough of this idle chit-chat, Mrs. Stone. I think I'd better go and sort out the agenda for the staff meeting.
7: Tell you, I'm really choked about it. I was supposed to move in yesterday.
8: Oh, that's always the way, isn't it?
7: I've never met anyone yet who moved when they reckoned they would.
8: No. Well, more tea, anyone?
9: Oh, no, thank
7: Not
9: you.
7: Not for me, thanks.
8: Do you mind if I...
7: Oh, go ahead. I called at the estate agent to collect the keys. They told me there was a delay over the paperwork and everything had to be put off until today.
8: Typical.
7: I mean, I knew I was cutting it a bit fine, but at least I thought I'd be in and settled before we came back.
9: Not that we should be back yet.
10: Oh, you're not going to start that again.
9: Why not?
10: Honestly.
9: The day the kids come back, that's when term starts. That's when we've been paid to work. As far as I'm concerned, this is an extra working day.
10: Shut up.
11: Baker days.
10: So you'll be moving in today sometime?
7: Well, that's the thing, I don't know. The way they're going on, it could be tomorrow.
10: Oh, dear.
7: I moved all my stuff out of the old flat this morning, and the new people have already moved in.
9: No, help yourself.
12: Thank you, Mr. Long.
7: So I've nowhere to go, you see. I'm homeless.
12: Shall I be Mother, Mrs. Patterson?
6: If you like, thanks.
12: Well, as I was saying, summer music school was rather a disappointment this year.
6: Oh?
12: As you know, my interest is primarily Baroque music, but this year the emphasis was quite definitely on the 19th century romantic. Not that I don't appreciate their work, of course.
6: No.
12: I do have a soft spot for early Schubert, but it wasn't the same.
6: Well, couldn't you have gone somewhere else, where they did Baroque music?
12: Not really. It's Mr. Runt, you see.
6: How do you mean?
12: He doesn't share my passion for the Baroque, and the hall is such a lovely spot. Beautiful grounds. He does so like it there.
6: Oh, I see.
12: I must think of him. It's his holiday as well, you know.
6: Actually, I met the most amazing man on holiday.
12: Really? Anyway, I did manage to have a quiet word with the director of
6: Come
12: the
6: on, let me tell you about Antonio.
12: Antonio?
6: Yes, he's the man I met. He's an architect.
12: Oh.
6: I went to Spain for 2 weeks holiday to this little place called Nerja. But I'd barely been there 2 days when I met this absolutely adorable man who had a house up in the mountains.
12: Had he designed it himself?
6: What?
12: You said he was an architect.
6: I wouldn't know.
12: Didn't you ask him?
6: Well, no. You see, the thing is, I never expected to happen what did happen. Well, all right, I suppose I expected something to happen, but, well, not to feel the way I did. Well, I ended up staying with him for 6 weeks.
12: My goodness.
6: And then yesterday I had to get the rotten plane and come back to this rotten place a day early.
13: Right, everybody, as you were. Well, it's good to see you all smiling in a happy frame of mind.
14: Yes.
13: Now, if you'll grab a pew, we've got a lot to talk about. All right, well, first of all, welcome back for the new school year.
15: Thank you.
13: Good holidays all round, I hope.
14: Yes,
13: you'll be grateful for them.
12: 1 moment.
13: Yes, Mrs. Rye.
12: I don't see Mr. Holiday.
13: Oh, no, he's been delayed. We'll have to start without him.
9: Oh, lucky for some.
13: Yeah, all right, all right. Now, I don't have to tell you, like all other schools, this year sees some drastic changes in the way things are run.
9: And it's going to get worse.
13: Maybe, Mr. Long, but let's take the changes one at a time, shall we? Now, to begin with, the national curriculum.
9: Yes,
13: I know. But it's here now. And while we have a year's grace, it'll be up to us to make it work.
9: Worse luck?
10: Well, I'm in favour of it. I don't care what you say.
7: But it's not going to be easy. There's too much of it.
9: Well, there's going to be.
6: Well, I can't see we'll have enough teaching time to fit everything in.
13: We'll just have to make sure there is.
6: Well, how? There are only so many hours.
13: I know, which is why I'd like us to discuss all the implications now. We don't want to be caught with our trousers down when it does begin to affect us. Now, as I see it, the biggest problem is that the curriculum is being phased in rather than coming in all at once.
6: I agree with Mr. Sims. It's a question of ending up with too much in the pot.
13: Oh, yes, point taken, Mrs. Patterson. And I'm sure that the DES will try to cram even more into the pot before we're finished.
9: You can bet on it.
13: However, we've spent enough time circling around that particular subject. I'd like to move on to a domestic issue, which is not entirely unrelated, in fact. Namely, the position of Mrs. Rudd.
7: Oh, what's all this?
12: If you listen, you'll find out.
13: I'll come straight to the point. With the dual problem of falling roles and the forthcoming implementation of the national curriculum, we will no longer have provision at King Street for a full-time music teacher.
7: Oh, you're not leaving.
12: Don't be ridiculous.
6: Oh, what is happening?
13: If you all calm down. Thank you. Now, Mrs. Rudd and I discussed this problem during the summer holidays, and we've agreed the following arrangement. Mrs. Rudd will continue to have responsibility for music in the school.
6: Good.
13: But it will be a reduced role. Music tuition, recorders, and the choir and such will continue.
12: And assembly, don't forget.
13: Oh, yes, and assembly. But she will also be engaged in more general teaching. In particular, aiding you, Mr. Long, in the sciences.
9: Eh?
12: Have you any objections?
9: No one mentioned any of this to me.
13: Well, I did try to contact you during the holidays.
9: I was away.
13: Yes, I know. What I was about to add before you interrupted me, after discussion with Mr. Long.
9: Oh, right.
13: Anyway, can I suggest the two of you get together after this meeting to discuss the nuts and bolts of the arrangement?
12: Certainly.
9: Right.
13: Thank you. Well, then, the rest of the agenda mainly covers some of the other implications and realities raised for us by the Education Reform Act. continuous assessment, open enrolment...
10: Excuse me.
13: Yes, Miss Lewis.
10: I'm sorry to interrupt, but would you mind if I made a request?
13: What about?
10: Well, do you think we ought to fix a cut-off point when we stop for lunch?
13: Right.
10: I mean, if this is going to go on for a while, well...
13: I was rather hoping we'd be through by lunchtime.
10: Oh. Oh, well, that's all right. It's just that I have some preparations to do, and I just wanted to get on with them. I'm sorry.
9: Actually, when we do stop, as Mrs. Perkis isn't here to provide food, why don't we adjourn to the pub for lunch?
10: Yeah, I say,
13: unanimity at last.
12: Just so long as it isn't an excuse for getting drunk.
7: Oh, don't worry, Mrs. Rudd. We'll carry you back.
13: It's all right, all right. Let's get back to the agenda, shall we? Yes. Tests at 7 and 11.
11: Yeah. What's going on?
9: Hello? Who's this?
7: It's Freddy from Elm Street.
11: What are you lot doing here? School don't start till tomorrow.
13: We're in the middle of an important staff meeting. What do you want?
11: But you shouldn't be here.
13: What do you want, Mr. Tompkins?
11: I've got things to do, haven't I?
13: In here?
11: Well, not straight off, no.
13: Well, in which case, would you mind? We'd like to get on. I'll see you later.
11: All right, then.
13: Thank you very much.
7: Messing up my routine, I don't know.
12: Routine? The man has no idea.
13: Okay, everyone, entertainment over. Now, if I may proceed without further interruptions, tests at 7 and 11.
7: All very well, but you're not the one who hasn't got anywhere to stay tonight. Well, you're my solicitor. If you can't sort it out, who can? Look, hang on a minute. I'm ringing about the flat. Is that all right?
12: Oh, of course it is. You carry on.
7: Oh, thanks. Are you still there? Right. If I did book into a hotel for the night, what about my furniture? It's all packed on the van. Well, what do I do? Park the van in the hotel lobby? No. As soon as possible is not good enough. I want it sorted out now.
5: Oh, sounds bad.
7: Oh, it's a nightmare.
5: Well, what's gone wrong?
7: Oh, it's the old story. The people who bought my old place are first-time buyers. There was no trouble with their mortgage. It was all nice and straightforward. They moved in this morning.
5: Oh.
7: But the place I'm buying, apparently there have been problems further along the chain. So everything's been delayed, you know.
5: Oh, dear.
7: Which leaves me temporarily homeless, with a van load of furniture parked outside my new flat, waiting for things to get sorted out.
5: Well, what will you do?
7: Pray. Well, with a bit of luck, it should be sorted out by this afternoon. At least, that's what my solicitor says.
5: What's he like? Has he been helpful?
7: Well, let me put it this way. Thank heavens he's only handling the move and not defending me on a criminal charge. If he was, I'd get 10 years for riding a bike without lights.
5: I think I know the sort.
11: Well, I'm sorry, Mr. Beeston, but I should have been told.
13: You were told. I left you a note.
11: I never saw a note.
13: I put it through your front door the end of last week.
11: Well, that's no use. The dog always chews them up.
13: Well, what am I supposed to do? Drop it down the chimney? Anyway, you should have known. Everyone in the country knows about Baker Days.
11: Well, I don't. No one told me.
13: Oh, well, it must have been an oversight on the part of the government. I'll let them know. And in future, the Prime Minister can give you a ring first to check if any major policies he's about to implement are all right with you.
11: Yeah, well... How long are they all going to be here, anyway?
13: I don't know. Till about 4 o'clock, I should think.
11: 4 o'clock? I was going to sort out some of the rooms this afternoon.
13: Well, that needn't stop you.
11: Of course it will. The teachers will get in the way. They always do.
13: Well, ask them to move. They're movable, you know. They've got legs.
11: But how am I supposed to do my job properly with teachers all over the shop?
13: Look, this may come as a surprise to you, but this is where they work.
11: So do I. I do all my big jobs when they're not here.
13: Oh, they will soon be out of your way for a while.
11: Oh, yeah?
13: Yeah, in about, 10 minutes, we're all going down the pub for lunch.
11: Yeah, on the booze again, eh?
13: No, but I thought you'd be pleased. You wanted the school clear so you could work.
11: Yes, but not in my lunch hour. After all, I need a bit of a rest too, you know.
13: I need a bit of a rest too, you know. I tell you, it was all I could do to stop myself from bursting out laughing.
12: That caretaker does nothing but rest. It's disgraceful.
6: I must admit, towards the end of last term, I actually thought the man had emigrated or something.
10: Right, now, whose was the sausage and chips?
9: Oh, mine, thanks.
10: Right, there you are. And your Carmen's, Mrs. Rudd.
12: Thank you.
9: Well, I thought we'd stay here for the rest of the day. After all, they are open all day.
12: I don't think that would be a good idea. Some of us have work to do.
9: Unpaid work.
12: It is not unpaid. You've always been paid for this day. You just guests haven't come in before, like some of us.
9: Look, term has always started the day the kids come back.
12: That is nonsense. You don't only work when the children are at school. What about marking and lesson preparation?
9: Yes, but I do that at home. The idea that we need to come into school to be checked on...
12: Checked on?
9: That's what this Baker Day amounts to.
10: I've just had a thought about Baker Day.
13: Something profound, Miss Lewis.
10: Well, hardly. It was just that it was lucky the Education Minister at the time wasn't called Mr. Doris, or would be coming in for Doris Day.
12: Oh.
10: All right.
13: Well, actually, I think this is a rather momentous day for King Street Junior.
10: Oh? Why?
13: Well, I think this is the first time that I can recall that Mrs. Stone isn't spending lunchtime sitting by the phone.
12: Oh, I don't have to. It's being well looked after.
9: Hello. Look who's just come in.
12: Fred!
13: Oh, introduction.
15: Hello there. I was told I'd find you all here.
9: We have a good holiday, Fred.
15: Yes.
13: Pull up a stool or something.
15: Yeah. Thank you.
13: Just move around.
15: By the way, what are Sims and Mrs. Patterson doing back at the school?
10: Waiting for the phone to ring.
15: Must be important, especially when there are drinks in the go.
13: All right, Fred, what are you having?
15: I thought you'd never ask. A pint of the usual, please.
13: Coming up.
6: You got on the ferry all right, then?
15: Oh, don't talk to me about ferries.
6: Why, what happened?
12: For heaven's sake, Mrs. Stone, we'll be here all day.
15: No. I think everyone ought to know as a warning for the future.
12: Oh.
15: You see, we were driving along the N16A, smooth as you like, towards where it connects with the N12 at Sam Brewing. And when we got there, we hit trouble. They started to build a new bypass.
9: No.
6: Probably been trying to get me. If I'd known you'd been hogging the phone all
9: morning. I have not been hogging it. I've been trying to get my move sorted out.
6: But you know I've been expecting an important phone call from Spain.
9: There is a difference.
6: Oh, yes.
9: Yes. If you don't speak to your boyfriend today, you can always speak to him tomorrow. If I don't get my move sorted out, I won't have anywhere to sleep tonight.
6: You can stay with me.
9: Well, thanks. But what about my furniture?
6: Oh, look, this phone call is really important to me.
9: And so is my move to me.
6: Oh, I'll get it.
9: Oh, hello, hell. King Street Junior.
6: Well?
9: Shh.
6: Is it him?
9: Okay, yes. Yes, I'll pass that on to Mr. Beeston when he comes back.
6: Phone hog.
15: I said to the chap at the ferry at Roscoff, I've been coming across the northern France for 15 years, and in all that time, I've never had this happen.
13: But what did he say?
15: He pretended he couldn't speak English.
13: Well, clever move.
15: Not that clever. I repeated it in French.
13: Well, what did you say to that?
15: Nothing. He pretended he couldn't understand my French. Yeah, it's because they're Bretons, you see. They don't think of themselves as French.
13: Well, maybe you ought to look up the Breton, for I've been coming here for 15 years.
15: Yeah, but I haven't. I just thought it might work.
13: And it didn't?
15: No. Anyway, how did the staff meeting go?
13: Oh, long.
15: Moaning again, was he?
13: Eh?
15: Long. Moaning. He always does.
13: No, I meant long, as in it went on forever.
15: Oh.
13: Mind you, he did.
15: Who?
13: Long. Moaned a lot.
15: Ah, well, if you ask me, this year he's got something to moan about. Have you seen the current figures of teachers who want to leave the profession?
13: Yes, about a third, if we're to believe them.
15: Not a happy state of affairs.
13: Well, I suppose we shouldn't be surprised, all things considered.
16: Mr. Beeston! Mr. Beeston!
15: Good Lord, it's a caretaker.
13: Yes, I meant to tell you he'd turned up.
15: You've been rubbing your mazzy lantern.
16: Mr. Beeston, have you got my keys?
13: Well, of course not. Why?
16: My keys are gone missing.
13: Well, where did you have them last?
16: In the staff room. I went there just now to get them, and there they were. Gone.
15: I bet that one of the staff has picked them up.
13: Don't give him ideas.
16: The point is, I need them. Without my keys, I can't lock the school up. Well, we can't leave it open overnight.
13: Well, Mr. Sims can stay and keep watch. He's homeless at the moment.
16: No, he can't. I won't have that.
15: Sims homeless?
13: Later, Fred. It's a long story.
15: Oh, why do things always happen when I'm not here?
16: So what are you going to do about my keys?
13: All right, Mr. Tompkins. Let's go and start the interrogations. I'll see you later, Fred.
10: Well, whatever else, we're not short of exercise books. How many boxes is that?
6: These two make it, 18.
10: 18. Okay.
6: Honestly, men are such pigs.
10: What?
6: Well, you know.
10: Oh, don't worry. He'll ring. There's still plenty of time.
6: No, I'm talking about Mr. Sims.
10: Why? What's he been doing?
6: Well, he knows I'm waiting for this call from Spain and he's been hogging the phone all day. I'm sure Antonio's been trying to get through.
10: Oh, now, be fair. Maybe he hasn't.
6: Well, in that case, he's a pig as well.
10: I say, what's in that box up there, behind the door?
6: Oh, let me see. Yep, it looks like tracing paper. Two reams.
10: Tracing paper? Not more tracing paper. Where does it all come from?
6: It's probably been breeding during the holidays.
10: You know what it is, don't you? Different teachers find there's no tracing paper, so they all order some, and we end up with a glut.
6: Oh, never mind, it'll all get used.
10: Mm, true.
6: You know, you never told me. What sort of a holiday did you have?
10: Oh, nothing special. Not like yours.
6: Oh.
10: At home most of the time. Though I did manage a week in the Lake District. I blackmailed my brother into looking after Mother while I went away.
6: Well, quite right, too. Honestly, you have no life of your own. You really ought to get out more.
10: Oh, it's easier said than done, I'm afraid.
17: Good afternoon. Inspector Beeston of the Yard, hot on the trail of the missing keys.
10: Pardon?
11: It's not funny. They might have been stolen. You never know who's wandering about picking up what doesn't belong to them.
17: I've already told you, there's only the staff here today.
11: That's what I mean.
10: Well, what keys are we talking about?
17: Mr. Tompkins has lost his school keys.
11: I didn't lose them. They was taken from where I left them.
6: Where did you leave them?
11: In the staff room.
17: So that narrows down the list of suspects.
10: Well, they're not here. I certainly haven't seen them.
12: Me neither. Sorry.
17: Right then, on we go. Come on, Mr. Tompkins.
11: Someone could come back and clear the whole school out overnight.
6: And they'd be lucky to get £2.50 for the lot.
10: Come on, let's get back to checking the stock.
18: Most of the time we stayed in a place called Consarno on the coast.
12: Yes, I've heard of it.
18: It's beautiful round there. Very like Cornwall.
12: Well, you know what they say about the Bretons and the Cornish.
18: Untrustworthy lot.
12: Certainly not.
18: Well, you wouldn't have trusted that ferry officer. Shifty character.
12: Oh, you know what I mean.
18: What?
12: I'm talking about the Celtic lingo.
18: Oh, that.
12: They've so much in common, haven't they? I mean, it isn't hard to believe they're part of the same race, and look at some of the place now.
18: Yeah, that's true.
12: We went to Brittany. Oh, it's a few years ago now.
18: You've been to Brittany?
12: Hmm. We were in the north, just along the coast from Dinard.
18: What did you think of the rose?
12: I don't know. Much like any other, I suppose.
18: Yes. Their system of road numbering. I thought of taking it up with their transport ministry.
9: Excuse me. Do you mind if I use the phone again?
12: Oh, no, not at all. Look, and do sit down. I want to look at some files over here.
9: Oh, thanks.
18: Yes, well, as I was saying, you ought to be thinking about it. After all, when we get into this single market, we'll be going for...
9: Hello, Mr. Cairns. It's Mr. Sims again. Yes, I want to know what's happening.
12: Makes sense to me.
9: Well, look, if you can tell me who's holding it up, I'll go and see him.
19: Hello? Oh, he's
9: yes, well, that is rather a long way. Look, let me put it this way, Mr. Cairns. If I am put to a lot of extra expense because of this, I shall sue someone. And I'll make sure everybody knows about it through the press. Well, of course I'm angry. Well, wouldn't you be angry if you were in my place?
11: I couldn't have walked off by themselves. They must be somewhere.
17: Very true. But that's a bit like saying Lord Lucan must be somewhere. Doesn't necessarily help anyone find him.
11: I'm not looking for him. I'm looking for my keys.
17: Yes, well, we're beginning to run out of options, aren't we?
11: What I want to know is why anyone would want to take them.
17: Well, we don't know that they've been taken.
11: That's what you say.
17: Right, here we are. Last port of call. Sorry to interrupt, Mrs. Rudd.
20: Ah, just the man.
17: Yes, Mrs. Rudd?
20: Am I to assume that this instrument was tuned during the school holidays?
17: It should have been. The tuner was booked for last week, as I recall.
20: But did he come?
17: Mr. Tompkins?
11: I let this old fella in. Tuesday, I think it was. He said he'd come to do the piano.
17: Well, there you are, Mrs. Rudd.
20: Well, it isn't good enough, Mr. Beeston. I think we should seriously consider finding a replacement. The man is clearly tone deaf.
17: Well, that may be difficult. These things are arranged through County Hall, you know.
20: Then you must ring them and complain. This is all about standards, Mr. Beeston.
11: Hey, what about the keys?
20: That's another thing. Thank you, Mr. Tompkins. Just look at them. They're filthy. Goodness knows when they were last cleaned.
17: No, no, Mrs. Rudd.
20: What?
17: Mr. Tompkins is referring to his keys, the school keys. He's lost them.
11: I got everything on the master key to the outside toilets, the key to the boiler.
20: Oh, those keys.
17: Yes.
20: Yes, I found them lying on the staff room table. So irresponsible, anyone might have walked in and taken them.
11: You took them, didn't you?
20: And just as well I did.
17: Yes, but where are they now?
20: Where all lost property should be, of course, in your office. I put them in the top drawer of your desk for safekeeping.
17: Without telling anyone.
20: I left you a note.
17: Where?
20: On your desk.
17: Well, I didn't see it.
20: That is where I left it.
17: I expect your dog came in and chewed it up.
11: Don't you ever go at my dog.
17: Anyway, that's it then. Mystery solved, Mr. Tompkins. Panic over. Yes.
20: And perhaps you will be more careful where you leave things in future.
11: Don't you talk to me like that.
17: Come on, Mr. Tompkins. Back to the office. And thank you, Mrs. Rudd.
18: Just popped her head in the office, suddenly blew up and went off, slamming the door.
9: It's because she's waiting for this phone call.
18: Funny way to wait for a phone call. call.
0: No, it's some bloke she met on holiday in Spain. I think she's in love.
18: Holiday romance. He won't ring.
0: She seems to think he will. Anyway, she's fed up because Sims has been on the phone all day, trying to get his move sorted out.
18: Good Lord, it's worse than neighbours.
0: Nothing's worse than neighbours.
18: You know what I mean.
0: Yeah, it's funny, isn't it?
18: What?
0: Here today, without the kids, is funny. Odd.
18: I'd say perfect.
0: You're an old cynic.
18: Oh, and not so much of the old. I mean, have you thought how much more work we get done when they're not around?
21: It's done, at last, would you believe it?
18: What is?
21: Well, I can move in, I'm no longer homeless.
18: Good.
0: When are you moving in?
21: Well, today. In fact, I'm going to see Mr. Beeson and tell him I need to go right now before anything else goes wrong.
0: Ah, you'll be all right.
21: Well, once I'm in, they'll need a Centurion tank to get me out.
0: Well, that's great, isn't it?
18: Well, that's all too much excitement for me.
22: Yes. Dinner registers. Yes. Cash tins. Yes. Now, let me see.
23: You busy?
22: Well, busy-ish, though thank goodness for the missing keys.
23: Kept Mr. Beeson out of your way,
22: absolutely.
23: Huh?
22: Honestly, you've no idea what it's like in here when he's got nothing to occupy.
23: I think I have. Actually, I wanted to ask him the latest on the school dinners front. He didn't mention anything at the meeting.
22: Well, they've postponed the proposed cuts of the service.
23: I know that, but for how long?
22: Well, at least until after the council elections in May.
23: I thought it would be something like that.
22: Exactly. Voters have children who eat.
24: Yes, all right, Mr. Sims. In view of the situation.
25: I mean, I'd hate to leave it another half an hour and find something else has gone missing.
24: Like my keys.
25: Otherwise, I could end up in a cardboard box.
24: Oh, heaven forbid. Very well, Mr. Sims, you go and get yourself sorted out. I'll see you in the morning.
25: Right. And thanks.
22: Oh, best of luck with the move.
24: Oh, I thought he was never going to go.
25: In your desk drawer, she said.
24: Ah, yes, so she did. Now, if you'd step into the inner sanctum, Mr. Tompkins.
23: Mildly chaotic, I'd say.
22: Yes, and this is without the children.
23: Ah, that's when it's back to normal chaos.
22: True. Oh, excuse me. King Street Junior? Who? Who is that? Ah, yes, hold on one moment and I'll get her for you. Do you know where Mrs. Patterson is?
23: Yes, she's in the stockroom under tons of tracing paper.
22: Oh, would you go and fetch her? It's the call she was expecting from Spain.
23: At last! Now we can all rest easy.
26: Hey, presto! The keys.
25: That's it. 4 o'clock. I'm off.
18: Everything ready for tomorrow?
25: As much as it'll ever be. Good night, Fred.
18: Bye. See you tomorrow. Worst luck.
24: Preparing yourself to do battle with the bypass, Fred?
18: Oh, don't remind me. I've had 6 weeks' break from all that.
24: Well, it'll be child's play after France.
18: You think so?
24: Oh, well, take care. I'll see you tomorrow.
18: Aren't you coming?
24: Yes, yes, in a minute or two.
18: You're not going to do any more. I should pack it in for today.
24: Yes, I will. In a minute.
18: What is it, Harry?
24: Oh, I don't know. I'm just savouring the last few moments of stillness in what will soon be a very noisy world.
18: Yes. The constant patter of tiny feet.
24: Correction, Fred. The constant thunder of tiny feet and voices. One of the older children, or whether this is your first day in your new school. School is a bit like a field in which you are the crop. And it's up to us grown-ups, your teachers, to help you all we can to see that you, our crop, grow up to be strong and intelligent plants. And so, let's get our new school year off to a really good start. I'd like you to all stand up. Come on. And we'll sing, Farmer, Farmer, Sow Your Seed.

0: You've been listening to King Street Junior by Jim Eldridge, and starring Carl Howman as Philip Sims and James Grout as Mr. Beeston, the head teacher. Tom Watson featured as Mr. Holliday, the deputy head, Margaret John as Mrs. Stone, school secretary, Deirdre Costello as Mrs. Patterson, Vivian Martin as Mrs. Rudd, Paul Copley as Mr. Long, and Marlene Sidaway as Miss Lewis, with John Cater as Mr. Tompkins, the school caretaker. The producer was John Fawcett Wilson.
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5: 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It's Texaco time.

0: Ladies and gentlemen, Friday marks the 166th anniversary of the historic ride of Paul Revere. Unfortunately, I can't bring you Paul Revere.
1: Why?
0: I can't even bring you Paul's horse. But I can bring you another famous nag. And here he is, Fred Allen, in person.
1: Thank you, and good evening, ladies and gentlemen. And please, Mr. Wallington, henceforth, I wish, in spite of your new suit, you are a rhapsody in mahogany tonight, aren't you? And please, Mr. Wallington, henceforth, I wish you would guard against becoming so hysterical with your historical opening remarks, if that's possible.
0: And what's wrong with getting some early American history in my introduction?
1: Jimmy, I get enough early American history from my joke writers. I don't need it from here.
0: But this is no joke either. Yeah, but this is, Fred. This is a joke.
1: No kidding.
0: Yes, Paul Revere had a horse. Yeah. I bring you in with a plug.
1: Yeah.
0: Get it?
1: Yeah, huh?
0: Oh, you don't get it. Look, horse, plug, see? Horse and plug, it's a joke.
1: Well, you're going to explain it, are you?
0: I'd like very much.
1: Well, I wish you would. And while Mr. Wallington clarifies, let us turn to the latest news of the week. Now, you go over there and explain it to yourself, Jimmy, and when you get it, you come back and let us hear from it. The Texaco News presents its highlights from the world of news. Jamaica, Long Island. Metropolitan horse racing season gets underway on Saturday last as Jamaica track opens and is jammed by largest opening day crowd in New York turf history. The official attendance figures were
2: 37,284 paid admissions.
1: The amount of money bet was
2: $1,288,551.
1: The feature race, the Pulmanok Handicap, was won by
2: King Cole by Merry Old Soul out of Fitness 3.
1: As the gala crowd saw favorites win all seven races, and food and drink bars hum all afternoon, Texaco News moved about to bring you flashes from sporting highlight of last week. A little-known member of the jockey club, Eustace Spavin, waxed enthusiastic over the outlook. The Jamaica opening was a great success, was it, Mr. Spavin?
3: I never seen such a crowd. It was humanity at its damnedest.
1: Well put, Mr. Spavin. But tell me, what attracts so many people to a racetrack?
3: Well, you know how it is. There's one born every minute. They gotta have some place to go.
1: But why should more people go to the track this year than ever before?
3: Oh, the big attraction is the pari mutuel machine.
1: The machines. The horse player has a better chance of betting?
3: Exactly. With the pari mutuels, everybody wins.
1: Everybody wins? Well, how do you mean?
3: Well, during the racing season here in New York, $100 million is generally wagered.
1: $100 million. Well, how does everybody win?
3: The state collects $50 million or $100 million in tax. The state wins, right?
1: Right.
3: The racetrack collects the other $50 million in revenue. The track wins, right?
1: Right.
3: The little man who bets $2.
1: The little man wins.
3: He loses.
1: He loses.
3: But he wins.
1: Well, how can he win if he loses?
3: He can't keep betting his $2 forever, can he?
1: No.
3: He's got to go broke sometime, ain't he?
1: Yeah.
3: And that's where the little man wins.
1: I don't get it.
3: What does the little man do when he's broke?
1: I don't know.
3: He applies for the state for aid.
1: Well, naturally.
3: Where does the state get the money to give the little man?
1: You mean?
3: Right. From the $50 million little men like the little man lost at the track in a fight.
1: In other words,
3: it's a vicious cycle. Everybody wins, including the horses.
1: Now, wait a minute. How do the horses win? All a horse gets for running is a mess of oats.
3: That ain't hay, brother.
1: Yes, as the man said when he heard the new announcer on the Amos and Andy program, that ain't hay. And thank you, Eustace Spavin. A jockey who was dissatisfied with his showing at the track on opening day was little Solly Sliver. What? He outgrew his name, but I mean, he hasn't neglected to have a chance. I would like to see the horse, Solly, that you were on. What happened at the track opening day, Solly?
4: A horse double-crossed me.
1: A horse double-crossed you?
4: Yeah.
1: How?
4: Well, I've been riding out on the coast.
1: Oh, this was your first race in the East?
4: Yeah, I just left the Bing Crosby stable.
1: Oh, you were a Bing Crosby jockey?
4: Well, jockey ain't quite the word. I was more like a mounted pedestrian.
1: You weren't going any place, but you were up higher, not doing it, I see.
4: Out at Santa Anita, the jockey riding the Crosby horse in the last race has to carry a lantern.
1: Why?
4: It's always dark when you finish.
1: Oh, when you finish.
4: Bing ought to put convoys with his horses.
1: Did you suggest that?
4: Why else am I looking for a job at Jamaica?
1: I get it. Well, now, what about this horse that double-crossed you?
4: Well, I get me a mount in the first race. I'm putting on a saddle.
1: Yeah?
4: The horse leans down, looks me right in the eye.
1: Yes?
4: He winks at me.
1: He winks at you?
4: Yeah. I figure the horse knows something.
1: What happened?
4: Well, comes time for the race. We're going to the post. Again, he winks.
1: Well, why did the horse keep winking at you?
4: I figure he wants me to lay off. He wants to run his own race.
1: Well, did you let him?
4: Why not? The horse is winking. He must know something.
1: Well, naturally.
4: Well, the barrier goes up. Bang. I'm away. Leg.
1: Yeah?
4: I lean down. I say, let's go, boy.
1: And?
4: He turns and he winks.
1: Yeah?
4: Well, I figure he knows what he's doing at the quarter. At the quarter, we're still there.
1: Yeah?
4: I'm getting worried. I lean down again.
1: Yes?
4: Before I can say giddy up, he winks again.
1: And this went on?
4: At the half, we're last. The three-quarter mark, we're last. I'm getting panicky. But every time I look down, the horse is still winking.
1: Well, what happened at the finish?
4: We're last.
1: No kidding.
4: Yeah, I get back to the stable like around to the front of the horse. I'm burning.
1: Well, no wonder.
4: I say, listen, bum. What's the big idea?
1: And?
4: It gives me another wink.
1: Well, I'll...
4: That's when I knew I was double-crossed.
1: How?
4: I took a good look at the horse. He don't know nothing.
1: Well, then why was he winking at you?
4: He had something in his eye.
1: And the moral is?
4: Never trust a horse or a woman who winks. You'll finish out of the money.
1: Okay, observation, and thank you. Yes, I don't know what to do with it, but I've got it. And thank you, jockey Solly Sliver. Hey, young lady, you come back here and pick that up and take it out of here, jockey. A young lady who covered the track opening professionally was Miss Brenda Yumtop. Now, Brenda.
5: Say, would you mind using my pen name? It's Bo Bell.
1: Bo Bell, you're a newspaper woman, are you?
5: Yeah, I'm fashion editor on the racing form.
1: Fashion editor on the... I see.
5: And I'm also running a best column for ladies under the name of Feedbag Fanny.
1: Feedbag Fanny.
5: Yeah.
1: Well, tell me, Feedbag, do you play the horses yourself?
5: Well, if I get something hot, I'll go for a couple of skins.
1: Well, good for you. Well, what do you report in this column of yours? Just the woman's angle?
5: Mostly advice. You know, most women around racetracks are soaked.
1: You have seen specific instances?
5: At Jamaica, sadly, I've seen instances upon instances.
1: You did? For instance?
5: Well, before the first race,
1: yeah.
5: One dame heard a horse was scratched. So she ran down to the paddock with a bottle of McCherichrone. Yeah, then somebody yelled, they're at the post. And 20 dames run out to get Emily's autograph.
1: All things.
5: And I heard one old dame bragging about her mink coat. She set it down.
1: Yeah?
5: When the guy blew the bugle, the mink coat went to the post with six other horses.
1: Well, tell me, Bo Bell, as fashion editor of the racing form, did you select the best-dressed woman at Jamaica last Saturday?
5: Yeah. She was Mrs. Tallulah Weingarten of Upper East Rockaway.
1: Upper East Rockaway, really?
5: She was the best-dressed woman coming and going.
1: Oh, Tallulah wore two different creations, did she?
5: Yeah. She arrived at the track wearing a gown by Skipper Alley, a hat by Lucille, shoes by Janet, and furs by I.J. Fox.
1: What did Mrs. Weingarten wear leaving the track?
5: A barrel by Rupert.
1: Well, you can't eat your keg and have it. And thank you, Miss Brenda Yumtop, alias Bo Bell, alias Feedback Fanny. And now the better, who had the worst luck at the track, Mr. Bixby Dill. You had a disastrous day, Bixby.
6: That I did.
1: Well, how did you come to go to the track, Bixby?
6: Well, I'm a motorman on a 6th Avenue subway.
1: Yes?
6: I run from downtown to Jamaica.
1: You run from downtown to Jamaica, you said.
6: That I did.
1: Well, fine, but what has the 6th Avenue subway got to do with the first race?
6: Well, I got a hot tip on a horse called Gesundheit, see?
1: But if you're a... The horse's name was Gesundheit?
6: Gesundheit.
1: But if you're a motorman in the 6th Avenue subway, how could you get out to bet on a horse?
6: When I get to Jamaica, I can run out of the train, make the bet, see the race, collect the dough, and get back in time to pull out.
1: Oh, you had it all figured out, eh?
6: That I did.
1: And what happened?
6: Saturday, I'm riding uptown. I get to thinking.
1: Thinking what?
6: Why should I clean up Bunker's and hide alone? So I decided to let the subway gang in with me.
1: Well, how did you spread your tip around?
6: Well, I stopped at every station on the way uptown and told the boys. They give me their dough.
1: And when you got to Jamaica?
6: I had $249 to make a community bet on Gesundheit.
1: And you left your train at Jamaica?
6: That I did.
1: You got into the track on time?
6: That I did.
1: You bet the $249 on Gesundheit to win?
6: That I did.
1: And you cleaned up a fortune?
6: That I didn't. That I didn't.
1: Gesundheit didn't win?
6: Now, Sneeze won. Gesundheit came in second.
1: Well, Sneeze always comes before Gesundheit. Didn't you know that?
6: Yeah, that I did. That I did. But too late.
1: Well, what did your friend say in the Sixth Avenue subway?
6: I was ashamed to face him.
1: Really?
6: Yeah, I ain't seen him since.
1: You mean you gave up your job?
6: No, I'm still working.
1: Well, if you're still a motorman in the Sixth Avenue subway, how come you don't see your friend?
6: Well, I'm running my train over in the 8th Avenue subway till it blows over.
1: You switched your whole train over into another subway without telling anybody?
6: That I did. That I did.
1: Yes, you did. Well, the racing season is officially open. The state can smile as it rakes in the tax money. The track owners and winners can grin as they get theirs. But when we think of the thousands who lose their money at racetracks every day, we finally realize that the one who always has the last laugh at the track is... Now, ladies and gentlemen, say, Kenny.
7: Yes, Mr. Allen?
1: Kenny, tonight a group of our Texaco friends around the country are celebrating a 25th anniversary. Now, I'm going to speak to them in just a minute, but before I start, I'm going to ask you to preface my little address with a song to, you know, to sort of fit the occasion.
7: You mean a song that was popular 25 years ago?
1: Yes, Kenny, I have one right here.
7: My Little Dream Girl.
1: Uh-huh. Now, if you'll be kind enough to sing My Little Dream Girl and take us all back 25 years, I'll be all set for my speech. Mr. Goodman.

Thank you, Kenny. Thank you, Kenny. And now I will tell you why I asked you to take us back 25 years. Tonight, 372 Texaco employees who have completed 25 years of service are honored guests at dinner celebrating this occasion throughout the country. They're being welcomed into the Texaco 25-Year Club by its 958 active members. 81 of the active members who have completed 30 years of service will be presented with their official Texaco 30-year watches. This makes a total of 299 men and women now in the employ of the Texas Company with service records of more than 30 years. These members of the Texaco family, who have attained their records of 25, 30 years and more, comprise the top group in service of the Texaco family of 31,000 employees. The average of all Texaco employees is slightly over 10 years. And so tonight, then, over our network, everyone in the Texas Company and all of us here in the Texaco Star Theater salute you old-timers in service and congratulate you on your splendid record. May your years ahead be as fruitful and as happy as those you are celebrating tonight.

0: You, my so Goodman and his White Tower harmonist have just rehearsed Taboo. Now, if they learn this number by next Wednesday, Mr. Goodman will positively render it at that time. And now, I'll get... Oh, hello, Portland.
1: Hello.
0: I didn't see you there. Tell me, what is that you have there?
1: It's a portable radio. Really? I'm going to tune in on this program and see how I'm doing.
0: Well, let's not risk that, Portland. If you want to turn on that radio, get the quiz kids, why don't you?
1: But they finished half an hour ago.
0: Oh, not tonight, they didn't. Benny's on the quiz kids program tonight. And if they ask Benny a question and wait for an answer, that program will be on all night.
1: Jack is sure going around with the quiz kids a lot lately.
0: Yes, his next picture is Charlie's aunt, you see. And Benny is hanging around with little kids now who develop a maternal instinct to play the part.
1: I read Jack had been entertaining the quiz kids every night out in Hollywood.
0: Yeah, I saw that, too. You know, it must look cute when Benny takes them all into the Brown Derby for dinner. I can see them all coming in now. Each quiz kid carrying his little china piggy bank. And Benny right behind with a hammer. But enough about the big boy of the quiz kids. How about our guest? Did you go over to the circus?
1: Yes, but Gargantua wouldn't come.
0: He wouldn't come, huh? Probably doing a guest shot on Truth or Consequences later in the week.
1: But his trainer is here.
0: Gargantua's trainer?
1: Yes. Mr. Allen, meet Mr. Richard Cronus.
0: Well, good evening, Mr. Cronus.
2: Good evening, Fred.
0: You came over alone tonight, I hope. You didn't bring your furry boyfriend with you.
2: No, Fred.
0: This isn't Gargantua here with the glasses on. Uncle Gargantua. But you didn't bring your furry boyfriend over, did you?
2: No, Fred. Gargantua is locked up in his cage over at Madison Square Garden.
0: Well, that's fine. He hasn't any radio in his cage, has he?
2: No, Fred. He's wild enough without us.
0: Oh, he's wild enough without you. Yes, it's safer, too. You know, he might tear off the top of his cage and send it into one of those contests, too, some night. But tell me, Mr. Croner, how long have you been acting as Gargantua's Man Friday?
2: Gargantua was brought to America in 1932, and I have been with him ever since.
0: Well, how old was he when you took him?
2: He was about 1 year old.
0: Then he's only around 10 years old now.
2: That's right.
0: Well, did the circus originally import him?
2: No, Fred. Arthur Phillips, the sea captain, bought Gargantua from Africa and sold him to Mrs. Lynch in Brooklyn.
0: Well, how long did he stay over there in Brooklyn?
2: Until he was 6 years old. Then he got so big, Mrs. Lynch decided to get rid of him.
0: Before he grew out of Brooklyn and lapped over into Queens, sir. Well, did Mrs. Lynch sell Gargantua to the Ringling Brothers?
2: Yes, Fred. Gargantua is the biggest attraction in circus history.
0: Well, tell me, Mr. Croner, how much does your simian colossus weigh?
2: Gargantua weighs 550 pounds.
0: And how tall is he?
2: About 5'7".
0: And how wide is he?
2: Well, 5'7".
0: 5'7", no matter how you look at him, huh? Well, have you ever taken his chest expansion?
2: My mother didn't raise no crazy children.
0: I see what you mean. Well, how strong would you say Gargantua is, Mr. Croner?
2: No one really knows. I would say that he's as strong as Slender Man.
0: Well, what does he eat to make him so strong? Is it anything we hear advertised over the radio?
2: No. An average meal consists of 1 quart of milk mixed with 5 eggs, with some chocolate syrup and liver extract.
0: That sounds like a recipe for heartburn, Mr. Croner. Well, how many meals does Junior eat?
2: Gargantua eats 3 times a day and a few.

0: Beef or heartburn, Mr. Cronin? Well, how many meals does Junior eat?
1: Gargantua eats 3 times a day and a few times in between.
0: A jungle glutton, huh? Well, since you have been the only person closely associated with this anthropoid jackpot, Mr. Cronin, do you feel that he knows you?
1: Yes, Fred, I'm sure he does.
0: Has he ever shown that he likes you?
1: Yes, but if he ever get a hold of me, he'd kill me in a second.
0: Well, why?
1: Well, Gargantua is a mighty mean baby. He hates being in captivity, so he's mad at the whole world.
0: He's mad at the whole world, eh? Well, I've seen a good many pictures of Gargantua, and I've noticed that he doesn't seem to have any nose. Now, is that true?
1: Yes, it is.
0: But is it normal for gorillas of his species to be minus a schnozola?
1: No, Gargantua has no nose because of an accident that happened when he was a baby.
0: Well, if he has no nose, how does he smell?
1: Not bad for a gorilla.
0: Oh, now, wait a minute, Mr. Croner. You didn't just make that up. That sounds like an old chestnut you rented from some gag man for tonight.
1: I'm sorry, Fred, but people are always asking me the same question at the circus, and that seems like the best answer.
0: Yes, the old ones are always the best. Say, I've been reading quite a lot about a Mrs. Gargantua who's with the circus this year.
1: That's right. Her maiden name was Miss Toto, and she's a very nice girl.
0: Well, I'm glad to hear that. How old? How old is Mrs. Gargantua?
1: She's 9.
0: 9, huh? And are Mr. and Mrs. Gargantua fond of each other?
1: Oh, yes. It's a real love match.
0: That's what you think. It'll probably end up in the Goodwill court, Jesse. But tell me, do you enjoy circus life, Mr. Croner?
1: I certainly do. And I think all of us with the ringling show feel the same way. We all think circus life is the most exciting life there is.
0: Well, it's been nice having you over tonight, Mr. Croner. And in case you ever decide Gargantua needs a vacation, just let me know. I'll be glad to get into his cage and substitute for him.
1: Do you think you could substitute for Gargantua, Fred?
0: Well, I've been in radio almost 10 years, and if I haven't made a monkey out of myself by now... Well, what's the matter, Mr. Croner? Don't you like that joke?
1: I think you should have told it to Gargantua, Fred.
0: Why?
1: He has no nose.
0: I get it. And now, ladies and gentlemen, Texaco's girlfriend, Miss Wynn Murray, is here to make her vocal contribution to the evening's festivities. Wynn's song tonight is Quittin' Time.

0: Texaco News Extra presents digest roundup of reactions to the mounting mercury. First, for New Yorker's report, we quiz Manhattan housewife, Mrs. Ima Mays. What did New Yorkers think of the spring heat wave, Mrs. Mays?
1: They thought somebody was giving the town a hot foot.
0: Things were that warm, really?
1: Why, the Flatiron building got so hot they had to pull the plug out. And the IRT got so hot the tea was boiling.
0: It must have been hot around Water Street. But where did you say the heat was noticed most?
1: In Jackson Heights.
0: How hot was it out there?
1: It was so hot, the other side of Jackson Heights was flushing.
0: Well, thank you, Mrs. Ima Mays. You have coined a phrase. For another reaction to unseasonable heat, Texaco News consults prominent radio announcer James Wallington. What have you to say about the heat, James?
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0: To me, James?
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Millions pant as thermometer hits new highs.

0: That was I looking... What sort of a program is this? The station break gets more laughs than the whole program. That was I Look at You, a song recently written by the Siamese twins and dedicated one to the other. I Look at You. Now, that definitely is very funny. And everybody worrying that my dramatic debut last Friday on the Campbell Soup Playhouse would affect my comedy. Why, if anything...
1: Mr. Allen, please.
0: What is it, Jimmy?
1: Quiet. We're on the air. Ladies and gentlemen, we bring you another episode in that popular radio serial, Simply Simple Sam.
0: What's going on around?
1: If you remember, as yesterday's episode closed, Simple Sam was left hanging by his fingertips in an abandoned elevator shaft in Radio City.
0: Well, what is it?
1: Will Simple Sam be rescued from his perilous predicament? Will help arrive in time? Will Simple Sam's draft number come up before he comes down?
0: Just a minute, Mr. Wallington.
1: Oh, for Pete's sake, Fred, you're interrupting a radio program.
0: I'm interrupting a radio program? Well, what do you think you're doing?
1: I'm introducing another episode in that popular radio serial, Simply Simple Sam. If you remember, we left Simple Sam hanging by his
0: fingers. How should I remember?
1: Didn't you hear the program last night?
0: What program? This is the Texaco Star Theater. Who is Simple Sam? And what is he doing on my program?
1: Oh, Portland.
2: Yes, Jimmy?
1: Didn't you tell Fred about Simple Sam?
2: Oh, he's hanging by his fingertips, Mr. Allen.
0: I know that. But who hung Sam up there? What is this whole thing about?
2: Kenny?
3: Yes, Porty?
2: You'd better tell Mr. Allen about Simple Sam.
3: Well, F.A., Simple Sam is hanging by his fingertips.
0: Again with the fingertips. Never mind the fingertips. Who is Simply Simple Sam?
3: I am.
0: I thought so.
2: Simply Simple Sam is the new sensational radio serial, Mr. Allen.
0: And if I am not too nosy, what is a new sensational radio serial doing on this program?
4: This I, Goodman, will now explain.
0: Well, it's about time.
4: Simply Sammy is by the fingerprints hanging.
0: I know he is by the fingerprints hanging. But why? Who started this business anyway?
2: Well, you went on another show last Friday, Mr. Allen.
0: Well, so what?
2: So we all went on another show, too.
0: Well, of all the nerve.
3: If you can do it, so can we. Take a look at the Bill of Rights, brother.
4: Exactly. What a sauce for the goose is cheese for the blintzer.
0: Look, I don't care if you go on another program, all of you, but you can't put this clam bake of yours on now.
3: But Simply Simple Sam goes on the air every night at this time.
2: And everybody's crazy about Sam, Mr. Allen.
0: Oh, they are.
4: Also, Simply Sammy is a homey, lovable program. This I am saying in all simplicity.
0: It also happens to be a stolen idea. There is a radio serial called Simply Simple Bill on the air already.
3: Yeah, but I'm even simpler. I'm the boy who lives next door. I'm the fellow across from you in the subway. I'm the man in the crowd you never notice. Simply Simple Sam.
0: Simple Sam. And how does Simple Sam, the boy who lives next door, how does Sam happen to find himself hanging by his fingertips 65 stories high?
3: Oh, that. It's nothing. I got wings.
0: Simple Sam has wings?
3: Yeah, I can fly around like Superman.
0: Well, then why don't you fly down out of the elevator shaft?
3: I can't. One of my wings got sprained in the last episode. It could happen to anybody.
0: Oh, never mind that. How did it happen to you?
3: A manicurist fainted and fell against my wing when I was having my toes manicured.
0: Toes manicured? Simple Sam, the fellow across from me in the subway. Well, what made the manicurist faint?
3: She saw I had 12 toes.
0: Just an ordinary guy with 6 toes on each foot.
3: No, I've only got 2 toes on each foot.
0: 2 toes on each foot? Well, how can you have 12 toes?
3: I got 6 legs.
0: 6 legs. The man in the crowd you never noticed.
3: Yeah, and there I am, hanging in the elevator shaft, kicking out with all of my 6 legs, my tail waving back and forth.
0: Never mind. Never mind your tail. This whole thing is preposterous. Now, Simply Simple Sam is out.
3: Then I quit.
0: All right, I can get along. I'll just tell a few jokes here with Portland.
2: But I'm on Kenny's program, too. I'm Simply Simple Susie.
0: All right, Simply Simple Susie. Go ahead and quit with Simply Simple Sam. I still have Mr. Goodman.
4: Correction, please. I, Goodman, with Kenny, also am.
0: You too, Maestro?
4: If you are listening to the program, Simply, Simply Sammy, the music Home Sweet Home is under the direction of I.J. Foxy Goodman.
0: You, I suppose, are Simply Simple Goodman.
4: No, I'm Simply Corny.
0: You certainly are.
4: With a capital K, yes.
0: All right, all right. Don't ever go into spelling things. We'll be here for hours. All right, I guess I'm licked then. Go ahead and do tonight's episode of Simply Simple Sam. I hate to admit it, but I'm a little curious about how Sam escapes from that elevator shaft myself.
3: I'll show you. Places, everybody. Let's go, Mr. Goodman.
4: Okay.
1: Tonight, we bring you another episode in that popular radio serial, Simply Simple Sam. 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
1: And now for tonight's episode. Again, as in the last five episodes, we find Sam hanging by his fingertips in the elevator shaft.
6: Help, help. How long must I hang here? Who will save Simple Sam?
1: Yes, who will save Simple Sam? Tune in again at the same time tomorrow night to find out.
0: Oh, no, you don't. Not again, you don't. Now, if Sam's been hanging there the last five nights, he's going to get out of his predicament right now.
1: But how, Fred?
3: Yeah, how?
0: I'll show you how. Let me read that script there. Ladies and gentlemen, we find Simple Sam hanging by his fingertips 65 stories above the street level in the elevator shaft. Will help come in time? What happens next? Let's listen.
6: Help, help. How long must I hang here? Will no one save Simple Sam?
0: I will.
3: Quit tickling me.
7: I'll let go.
0: This brings to an end, Simply Simple Sam. But good. Pick yourself up, Kenny.
3: You mean I'm through?
0: Yes, Kenny, and you ought to be very happy. You know, for a guy who just fell 65 stories, you look pretty good.
3: Well, anyway, I'm glad it didn't happen Sunday. It would have been terrible.
0: Well, how could it be any worse?
3: Sunday, my pockets were full of Easter eggs.
0: Well, another few eggs on this program would never be known. And now, if you don't mind, how did you finish Simply Simple Sam on other nights?
3: I sang my theme song.
0: Oh, Simply Simple Perfidia?
3: No, it's called My Sister and I.
0: Oh, fine. Ladies and gentlemen, Simply Simple Sam will sing My Sister and I and close this serial for all times. Maestro,

0: Simple Sam was at his best tonight.
1: Excuse me, Fred. Have you seen Larry Elliott?
0: Larry? Why, he was around here somewhere. Oh, here he
2: Somebody
0: is now.
2: Want me?
1: Oh, yes. Here's a package just came for you, Larry.
2: Not for me?
1: Well, let's see what it is. Well, what do you know? Somebody sent me an orchid.
0: Oh, no, Larry.
1: Oh, yes, Fred.
0: No kidding. Oh, look, there's a note with it. It says, an orchid to you, Larry Elliott, for telling me about Texaco Sky Chief. But this isn't signed here. Who do you suppose sent it, Larry?
1: Oh, that's simple, Fred. 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
0: 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Tonight they pay tribute to an institution that modern science and present-day living have all but destroyed. Tonight they honor the blessed state of suspended animation known to man as sleep. This epic, then, is aptly called, quote, sleep, unquote. For 1900 years, sleep had its place in the daily lives of the peoples of the world. But the dawn of the 20th century found the pace of modern living tending to outmold sleep. Enemies of sleep were everywhere. The automobile horn, the screeching brakes on cars, the riveting machine, the radio, the fire siren, and 1,000 other decibel-shattering devices conspired to stop people from sleeping. Today, in 1941, sleep is practically obsolete. Everywhere you hear people say,
3: I didn't sleep a wink last night.
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0: The great firm of Lewis and Conger opened a sleep shop where sleep-starved patrons could be serviced. Today, sleep is at a premium, and the man who has brought the study of sleep to its highest pitch of perfection is Dr. Morpheus Allen. In his famous snoratorium, Dr. Allen has brought slumber to thousands of restless patients. We look in on Dr. Allen as he finishes showing the life cameraman through his clinic.
7: Well, this has been a swell interview, Dr. Allen.
0: Always a pleasure to talk to the press, son. Would you like to look in on some of my patients before you go?
7: Yes, it might help my story.
0: Fine. The patient in number 7 here came to me a nervous wreck. Hadn't slept for 6 months. After one slumber adjustment, well, let's look in. I'll open the door. You see?
7: Amazing.
0: This room here is Ward 9. All big businessmen. Some of them got so bad they couldn't even sleep in conference. Came to me for slumber service. Let's listen. Sound asleep.
7: Remarkable.
0: And next door here is Ward 10.
7: Is that a sleeping ward, Doctor?
0: Yes, those patients all live on 6th Avenue. Now that the L's down, they can't fall asleep without this artificial din.
7: Well, that's fine. This will make a great story, Doc.
0: Good. And don't forget to work in my slogan, Dr. Allen, King of Slumber. He brings rest to king or plumber.
7: Yeah, you bet. Come on.
0: Goodbye. Well, I guess I'll get back to the office. Rock-a-bye, baby, up on the branch. How can you sleep with ants in your pants? Oh, good afternoon, Miss Nurse Comer.
8: Good afternoon, Doctor.
0: Take a note for the medical journal. I have just perfected the Allen Jiffy Nap Pillow.
8: What is the Jiffy Nap Pillow?
0: It's my latest sleep-inducing gadget. Instead of feathers, the Jiffy Nap Pillow contains a large rock. The patient reclines suddenly. His head hits the rock. The Jiffy Nap sets in instantly.
8: Uncanny.
0: Are all of my patients resting?
8: Number 406 says he can't keep his eyes closed.
0: Put a little glue in his eye drops.
8: Yes, Doctor.
0: Anything else?
8: Yes, the patients in Ward 11 are complaining about mice. They're scampering through the ward.
0: Confound those tenement mink.
8: Shall I order mousetraps?
0: No, no, no. The snapping of the traps will disturb my patient. There's only one thing to do.
8: What, Doctor?
0: I want sneakers put on those mice instantly.
8: Yes, Doctor.
0: What is that infernal buzzing? Have some vitamin B's gotten loose?
8: No, it's a patient waiting.
0: Well, show him in.
2: Dr. Allen?
0: Yes?
2: Doctor, I've got to get some sleep. I'm going mad. You've got to put me to sleep.
0: Quite relax. Just a second. I'll take your case history now. Your name?
2: Phineas T. Prius.
0: Phineas T. Prius? Not the famous criminal lawyer.
2: Yes, yes, the very same. In the last 2 weeks, I've defended 12 murders, 18 loan sharks, and 7 mopery clients. I'm overworked. I'm habeas corpus happy.
0: Chronic narcolepsy refuses to set in,
2: eh? Look at these bags under my eyes.
0: They're almost big enough to give milk, aren't they?
2: Look, Doc, you've got to put me to sleep. I've got a big murder trial next week. I'm defending that famous racketeer, Lombard the Lug.
0: Well, don't worry, Mr. Prius. Dr. Morpheus Allen's snoratorium never fails.
2: I don't want testimonials, Doctor. I want action. Put me to sleep.
0: Very well. Don't be irascible, sir. Relax. Now I'll try test one, the bedtime story. Once upon a time, there were 3 bears.
2: I know. Maxie Bear, Buddy Bear, and Cameron Bear. Put me to
0: sleep. All right. I'll try test two. Nurse? A buzz for Murgatroyd.
8: Yes, Doctor.
2: Oh, I've got to get some sleep, Doctor. I'm defending Lombard the Lung next week.
0: Murgatroyd will do the trick, Mr. Prius.
8: Murgatroyd is ready, Doctor.
0: Well, let him in.
2: Leaping Brandeis. What's this?
0: This is Murgatroyd, my trained chief. Now, Murgatroyd will run back and forth in front of your chair there. And if you'll start counting Murgatroyd as he runs to and fro, he'll put you to sleep in no time.
2: Oh, this is ridiculous. Sheep running around? I need sleep, not sheep. Stop and get this moldy-looking ram off of me. He's going to bite me.
0: Go, Murgatroyd. Scram, ram.
2: Now, let's go, Doctor. I've got to get some sleep.
0: Relax, Mr. Prayers. Test two I see as a failure. I noted it on my cuff here. Now we'll try test three. Nurse, buzz for Tosha.
8: Yes, Doctor.
2: What is Tosha, a goat?
0: Tosha is a violinist. Tosha lulls my more maladjusted cases to sleep. Tosha, incidentally, never fails.
9: You're calling Tosha?
0: Yes, Tosha. Looks something like Murgatroyd, doesn't he? Yes, Tosha. Mr. Prius here has resisted tests 1 and 2.
9: Okay, I am giving up with test 3. He was sleeping in a jiffy.
0: Fine. Now relax, Mr. Prius. Shoot the schmaltz to us, Tosha boy.
9: I am commencing. You are sleeping yet?
2: I'm not even yawning. I'm thoroughly bored, but not tired.
9: No, sir, I am playing some more. Are you making with the shut eye?
0: Yes, yes. Cooperate, Mr. Prius. Lull yourself.
2: Lull, he says lull. With that infernal cat-gut din going on?
0: For the last time, Tosha, give Mr. Prius the word.
9: Okay, I am going to town.
0: Thank heavens, Tosha, he's asleep.
2: Who's asleep? I'm not snoring. It's your broken-down fiddler, Tosha.
0: And Tosha has put himself to sleep. Wake up. Wake up, Tosha.
9: Huh? Stop shaking me, Stalin. Oh! Excusing it, please. I am dreaming.
0: Well, you have the audacity to fall asleep during test 3.
9: Who can help it? Such music I am playing. It is drowsy.
0: Drowsy is not the word.
2: Here, what's going on here? When do I go to sleep?
0: Immediately, Mr. Prius. You haven't responded to test 1, 2, or 3. Desperate measures are indicated. I will have to give you test 77K.
8: Not 77K.
0: Yes, 77K. Tosha, take Mr. Prius to booth B.
2: Wait a minute. What is this 77K business?
0: 77K is the Allen Snoratorium's last resort, Mr. Prius. 77K is guaranteed to put any patient into a positive coma.
2: You mean drugs?
0: Worse than drugs. The patient is strapped to a chair in a darkened room.
2: Yes.
0: A moving picture is shown.
2: Yes.
0: The patient sits through 3 consecutive showings of this picture.
2: What picture?
0: Love Thy Neighbor. You are going to see it 3 times.
2: No.
0: Grab him, Tosha.
2: No, not that.
0: Mr. Prius will be in the land of Nod in no time, nurse.
8: Yes, doctor.
9: Okay. Where is he?
10: Where is he?
0: Where is who?
10: I gotta see me lawyer, Phineas Priest.
0: Why, it's impossible, interloper. Mr. Priest is taking his sleep adjustment.
10: Yeah, quit stalling, Croker. You know who I am.
0: Is that the $2 or the $5 question, sir?
10: All right, come on, quit kidding. I'm Lombard Deluxe.
11: Lombard Deluxe?
10: That I am. Prius is me lawyer, see? I gotta see him.
0: But Mr. Prius said your trial doesn't come up until next week.
10: Oh, me murder trial. That's nothing. I'm in a waste jam right now.
0: You've committed another crime?
10: No. I got a notice to report for jury duty this afternoon. Prius has got to get me out of it.
0: Well, why can't you report for jury duty this afternoon?
10: I got to break in a bank at 4 o'clock.
0: You've got to? Why?
10: To get the dough to pay Prius to defend me for the murder trial.
0: Oh, I see.
10: I got to get out of this jury duty. I got to see Prius.
0: Well, this is indeed an emergency. Mr. Prius is in booth B next door.
10: All right, let's go.
0: Surely.
10: Prius.
0: There he lies, another dormant tribute to the Alan Snoratorium.
10: Jumping jeepers. He's not only sleeping, his hair's turned white.
0: Yes, love thy neighbor will do it every time.
10: Hey, come on, we gotta wake him up, Croker.
0: Mr. Prius has taken 77K, Lombard. I don't think we can.
10: Hey, wake up, Prius. Wake up.
12: Hey,
10: he's out colder than Admiral Boyd's destination. We gotta do something.
0: You can't wake up a victim.
10: Yeah, here, I'll try this bugle.
12: Not me. I'm too old for the draft.
0: You see, it's hopeless.
10: Well, I gotta get out of this jury rap. Mm-hmm. I'll shoot me gun off near his ear.
12: I'll tell him when he comes in, Oscar.
0: I tell you, it's useless, Lombard. Nothing can snap a patient out of a 77K coma.
10: Yeah? Well, get this, Alan. You're gonna wake Prius up, or I'm blowing you full of holes.
0: Hold on, Lombard. Put down that gun.
10: Hey, yeah, you're going to wake up this mouthpiece?
0: Yes. I'll ring this bell.
10: A bell? You're nuts. If a bugle and a gun don't wake him up, what good will a bell do?
0: I'll show you, Lombard. Listen.
13: Where am I? Oh, yes, excuse me. I've got to go. Goodbye, all.
10: Holy smoke.
0: There you are, Lombard. You find your mouthpiece outside speeding up the street.
10: But I don't get it. How...
0: Phineas Prius is a shyster, Lombard. I made the one sound that'll wake up a shyster lawyer every time.
10: You mean...
0: The sound of an ambulance bell. He's outside trying to chase it down.

0: Well, we've come to the end of another get-together. Thank you, ladies and gentlemen, for letting the Texaco Star Theater service your radio for this hour tonight. We'll be back to render the same service next Wednesday evening at Texaco time. This is Fred Allen saying good night for the more than 45,000 dealers from coast to coast and inviting you to drive in anytime. Remember, you're welcome.
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0: present Arthur Lowe, John LeMessurier, and Clive Dunn in Dad's Army. A Question of Reference, featuring John Lorre, Arnold Ridley, and Ian Lavender, with this week's guests, Larry Martin and Peter Williams. Here is the news, and this is John Snagg reading it. It is June 1942, and by now most of Europe is caught up in the misery of war as Hitler attempts to become its supreme leader. In Britain, times are hard. Food and raw materials are in short supply, but morale is still high. This is especially true at the headquarters of the Warmington-on-Sea Home Guard, where Captain Mannering is delighted with his latest acquisition, a brand new officer's greatcoat.
1: Fits me rather well. Come in.
2: Excuse me, sir. I thought I'd just let you know that the men are all in full battle kit and ready to leave for the exercise whenever you like.
1: Thank you, Wilson.
2: Oh, my goodness me. Oh. I say, sir. New greatcoat, yes. Oh, that's awfully smart.
1: I had it specially tailored, of course. Cost me 18 guineas, Wilson.
2: Really? I ought to get one like that myself.
1: Oh, no. No, this sort of thing is for officers only.
2: Yes. Well, perhaps it might be.
1: By the way, Wilson, close the door a minute, will you?
2: Yes.
1: I want to have a word with you.
2: Yeah, all right, sir, yes. What is it, sir?
1: Well, it's about this exercise HQ have asked us to be part of today.
2: Ah.
1: I gather they're going to be using live ammunition.
2: Well, what about it, sir?
1: Well, to be honest, I'm a little worried about one or two of the older members of the platoon. We don't want any nasty accidents.
2: No. Who are you thinking of in particular?
1: Well, there have been times in the past, for instance, when I've wondered whether Corporal Jones wasn't far more of a threat to our safety than the enemy.
2: Yes, he does rather let his enthusiasm carry him away.
1: Yes, well, this time I want to make sure that his enthusiasm isn't responsible for any of us being carried away.
2: You don't want to hurt his feelings.
1: I realize that. But on the whole, I'd rather have Jones's feelings hurt than my leg blown off.
2: Yes. So would I, sir.
1: It's very nice of you, Wilson.
2: I meant my legs.
1: Oh, I see. Well, anyway, I've thought up a little scheme which will effectively keep him out of the way and yet give him a sense of responsibility.
2: Now, what's that, sir?
1: I'm going to put him in charge of the vehicle park.
2: Hmm? The what, sir?
1: Well, that would be... There isn't a vehicle park, actually, but there is a small hut. Down a side turning off the Eastgate Road, which the Observer Corps used to use before they got their new place. It's a bit of tarmac outside, and there's a field telephone. I reckon we can tell Jones that he's in sole charge of that and drop him off there on the way to the exercise.
2: Yes, but that means that one of us will have to take over driving his van. Is Jones going to approve of that?
1: Oh, yes. Once I've convinced him how important his contribution is to the exercise, he'll be willing to let even my wife drive his precious van.
2: She's not coming on the exercise, is she?
1: Good heavens, no, I'm speaking metaphorically. Look, get Jones in here, will you?
2: All right, sir. Jonesy, pop in here a moment, will you, please?
1: Make it an order, Wilson.
2: Oh, I'm sorry, sir. Jonesy, pop in here a moment, will you?
3: Oh. You wanted me, Captain Mannering?
1: Yes, Jones, I've got rather a special job for you.
3: Oh, Captain Mannering, sir, I like it.
1: I haven't told you what it is yet.
3: No, the coat, sir, I like it.
1: Oh, yes.
3: It looks very smart, sir.
1: Thank you very much, Jones.
3: General Kitchen had one similarly identical, sir.
1: Did he really?
3: Yes, sir, except that his was blue, didn't have brass buttons, it was much longer.
1: That's very interesting, Jones. Now, don't say... During today's exercise, I have a special job reserved for you.
3: Oh, thank you very much, sir. And you may rest assured that whatever task you have in mind is quite safe with me,
2: sir. Yes, well, that was the general idea.
1: Thank you, Jones. I'll fill in the details during the journey. You can rejoin the others now.
3: Yes, thank you very much, sir.
1: Thank you for being so cooperative.
3: Don't mention it, sir. It's your job to command and mine to obey. In your hands I am but putty.
1: Did he say he was a bit potty?
2: No, sir, I really don't know. I wasn't really listening.
1: Well, let's go and inspect the men.
2: All right.
1: All right, settle down.
4: For goodness sake. Will you look at Mannering in his fancy new greatcoat?
5: Yeah, just like Nelson Eddy in The Chocolate Soldier.
1: Now then, as you all know, today we're going to take part in a divisional exercise scheme. I'm very pleased to tell you that I've now been informed that live ammunition is going to be used.
5: Oh, dear. How noisy.
1: We'll also be cooperating with a battery of 25-pounders. This will be firing over our heads.
3: How far over? Permission to interlope, sir. Private Walker's no need to fret himself. I have many times had artillery guns firing over my head, but experience has done me no harm.
4: That is a matter of opinion.
1: All right, Fraser, that'll do. Now, our task on this exercise will be to occupy a disused barn and deny it to the enemy. Now, that may well be HQ. Give me the map reference to the barn. Jones, pop in the office and take the call, will you?
3: Right, sir, I should go and pop straight away, sir.
1: Now, you should all have your water bottles.
3: All right, all right, all right. I'm coming. Hello, Jones the butcher.
6: I beg your pardon.
3: I mean, Corporal Jones here.
6: Ah, Corporal. I have the map reference to the barn for Captain Mannering. Will you take it down?
3: Oh, yes, sir, yes, just a minute. I'm now looking for a pencil, sir. There's one here somewhere. Ah, here we are. I've found the pencil, sir. I'm ready now.
6: About time. Now, the map reference is 937461. Have you got that?
3: Oh, just
6: 937...
3: Just a moment, sir, just a moment. I had the pencil upside down. 937, yes.
6: 461.
3: Do you mind holding on a minute, sir? The lead's broke.
6: Really, Corporal? I'm beginning to think it would be quicker if I drove over there and gave it to you personally.
3: Well, if it's not putting you to too much trouble, sir. That's very kind of you, sir. Goodbye. What a nice man. Officer and a gentleman.
1: I'm in. On the ground, fall out. Go outside and put your kit on Jones's van. Ah, Jones, go and supervise the loading of your van, will you?
3: Very good, sir.
1: Right, fall out.
7: Excuse me, Captain Mannering, can I have a word with you?
1: What is it?
7: Ah, well, it's like this, you see. I've got some essential supplies to pick up this morning, so I'd like to make my own way to this barn place and meet you there, if that's all the same with you, sir.
1: No, Walker, it is not all the same to me. I'm just about fed up with your impertinence. And with your black market activities.
7: Black market? That's liable, that is, Captain Mannering. As a matter of fact, if you want to know, I'm picking up 3 scooters and some teddy bears I've had made for the kids' hospital at Eastgate. And I'm not selling them, I'm giving them.
1: Oh. Well, of course, that puts a slightly different...
7: So it'll be okay, will it?
1: Yes, I suppose so. But before you leave, make sure you have the map reference.
7: Right you are, sir. See you later.
1: Godfrey, just a minute. Come here.
8: Oh, yes, sir. What is it?
1: What's that huge basket you're carrying? I don't think we need quite as much first aid kit as that.
8: Oh, it's not first aid, sir. It's my picnic.
1: Picnic?
8: Well, you said we were to bring food.
1: I said haversack rations, which means sandwiches.
8: Well, I find that sort of thing awfully indigestible, sir. So my sister's pet have a vegetable flat and some rice pudding.
1: Rice pudding? This is war, Godfrey. There's no place for rice pudding. Leave it in my office. Then join the rest of it outside.
8: Oh, very well, sir.
1: All right, come on, Wilson. Let's see how the men are getting on with the loading.
8: Yeah. What a pity. I was quite looking forward to that rice pudding. Let's see. I better leave it in the corner, out of the way. Oh. Mr. Mannering, the phone's ring. Oh, dear, they're all out in the van. I suppose I'd better answer it. Hello. Can I be of assistance?
6: Well, that rather depends. You're not Corporal Jones, are you?
8: No, I'm not.
6: Oh, thank God for that. Look, is there a piece of paper there with half a map reference on it?
8: Just a minute, sir. I'll have a look.
6: There'll just be 3 figures on it.
8: Oh yes, here it is. 937, I think it is.
6: Yes, that's it.
8: The figures are not very clear. I think I'd better redo them.
6: Well, look, I'm in a bit of a hurry. Can you write these figures down first? 461. Have you got that?
8: Yeah. Yes, sir. I've written those down.
6: Jolly good. Now you'd better redo the others. Don't want any mistakes, do we? And see that Captain Mannering gets that map reference.
8: Oh, yes, sir, of course, sir. Will that be all, sir?
6: Yes, that's it. Goodbye.
8: Goodbye. Right, now. What did he say? Oh, yes. 461 and then redo 937. Yes, that's it. 461-937.
1: There you are, Jones. There's the vehicle park ahead of us.
3: Oh, yeah.
1: Just beyond those cows.
3: I see. Not very big, is it, sir? Only seems to be one little hutch. There's not much meat in charge of, is it?
1: Now, don't let first appearances deceive you, Jones. It's really quite a big little hut.
3: Anyway. it's supposed to be a vehicle park. There's nothing parked there at all, not even little vehicles.
2: Well, you must have patience with you, Jonesy. You can't expect to see anything parked there yet.
3: But Wilson is only 100 yards from the hut now. How small are these vehicles, I'm guessing?
1: No, what Sergeant Wilson means is that the vehicles haven't turned up yet.
3: Oh, I see. I thought for a moment I needed stronger glasses.
1: Pull up on the left, Jones.
3: Very good, sir.
1: Don't like the sound of your brakes, Jones.
3: I haven't used the brakes yet, sir. Must be some other part of the mechanical contrivance of the vehicle.
1: Yes, well, you'd better stop straight away.
3: Right, you are, sir.
2: Oh, Lord. Sounds like the big end's gone.
3: Guess my luck, the guarantee's run out.
1: How long have you had the van?
3: 23.5 years.
1: Well, anyway, you'd better stop the engine. Can't possibly go any further with it like this. Far too risky. You could have a very nasty accident.
4: But then, Carmanery, what are we going to do?
9: According to the map reference, the wee barn we're making for is 2 miles away.
1: Well, never mind. March.
4: March.
1: Oh. Right, call the men in, Sergeant.
2: All right, sir.
1: Now, listen, Jones, you stay here in charge of the vehicle park, and the rest of us will go on to the barn.
3: Very good, sir.
1: And when we're in position over there, you report to HQ from here on the field telephone.
3: Well, how will I know when you're in position?
1: Ah. That's a good point. We need some sort of a signal.
10: Excuse me, Mr. Mannering. Why don't we make smoke signals like the Red Indians?
2: What an absurd idea.
1: No. Just a minute, Wilson. That's not absurd at all. It's a very good idea. We'll make smoke when we're in position.
3: Permission to ask a question, sir?
1: Yes, Jones.
3: How will I know you're not a civilian bonfire?
9: We could do a victory V, Cap Mannering.
1: Yes, that's an excellent idea, Fraser. Well, when we get there, you can organise that.
2: Yeah, well, I don't know how to do a victory V. So, do you?
1: Well, of course I do.
2: Oh, you do?
1: Tell him, Fraser.
9: 3 wee puffs and 1 big puff.
1: There you are. Surprised you didn't know that. Right, Jones, when we're in position, we shall send you 4 victory puffs. 3 wee and 1 big.
3: Very good, sir. Right, sir.
1: And remember, you're in sole charge of the vehicle park. Hurry up, fall in, the rest of you. Come on, Godfrey, get a move on.
8: Oh, I'm awfully sorry, Captain Manning. I'm afraid my gout is playing up a bit.
1: Is it? Well, I'll tell you what, you stay here and help Corporal Jones guard the vehicles.
3: Yeah, that's right, Mr. Godfrey. You can be my second in command.
8: Oh, all right.
1: Right, well, we'd better get started. Cheerio, Corporal Jones.
3: Cheerio, sir.
1: Turn. Turn. By the left. Quick, march. Left. Right. Turn. Halt. This must be the place, Wilson.
2: Yeah, I suppose so. It's the right map reference.
1: It's in a pretty awful condition.
2: Yeah, I'm sorry. It's gone rather creased, you see. I'm afraid I was sitting on it in the van.
1: The building.
10: Excuse me, Mr. Mannering.
1: What is it, Pike?
10: Can I make the fire, please? Please, can I make the fire for the smoke signals?
1: Well, I think it might be better.
10: Oh, please, Mr. Mannering, I know what I'm doing. I got my fire-making badge when I was in the Scouts. Didn't I, Uncle Arthur?
2: Yes, that's right. Yes, you did. Yes. All right,
1: very well, Pike.
10: Oh, thank you, Mr. Mannering, thank you.
1: Fall out, Mr. Stack your equipment inside. Put your greatcoats neatly in one pile.
9: Excuse me, sir. Will I take your greatcoat inside for you?
1: That'd be kind of you, Fraser. Thank you.
2: There you are.
1: Put it on top of the others. Don't want to get it all creased.
9: I'll do that, sir.
1: Just look at this place. It really is in a tatty state.
2: Well, I thought we were going to an old barn. This looks more like a derelict farmhouse.
1: No, I shouldn't worry. I expect whoever did the wreck, he was a city chap. It's not used to the country. Probably wouldn't know the difference between an ass and a mule.
2: Yes. That's probably it.
1: Mm.
2: What is the difference?
1: What difference?
2: Between an ass and a mule.
1: Oh, I see. Well, one's. Mm. And the other's... How the devil should I know?
11: Captain Mannering! Got the fire going. We're ready to signal.
1: All right, Pike. Right, Wilson, you go and take charge of the signaling. I'm going to stay here, see if I can spot the mock enemy through my field glasses.
2: All right, sir.
1: Fraser can help you with the Morse.
2: Mm-hmm. Yes. That's a lovely fire. Now, Commander, how do we do the actual signaling?
9: Oh, it's quite simple, Sergeant. We just talk something like this. Mm-hmm. Over the fire for a wee while, and then take it away, and then put it back again, and so on, according to what we're trying to spell out, sir.
2: Oh, I see, yes. It's very quite ingenious, isn't it? Right, well, we manage it, sir. Right. Cover the fire. Take it away.
9: That's right.
2: Again, cover the fire. Take it away. No, just a minute. Captain Mannering, how long should the break between letters be?
12: About 10 seconds, I should think.
2: Oh, thank you very much, yes. Well, we're obviously not covering the flames long enough before we release the smoke. I'll count the seconds out this time.
10: Right you are, Uncle Arthur.
2: Right, cover the fire.
10: Yeah.
2: Mm-hmm. 1,000, 2,000, 3,000, 4,000, 5,000.
9: Hey, what's that funny smell, Pike?
11: Look how it's burning.
2: Try and put it out, Frank.
11: Yes, I am trying. Oh, my, I'm trying. It's all alight. The whole thing's going up in flames.
2: What on earth are you doing? I'm afraid things have gone a little out of control, sir. In a way, it was your fault, sir. As a matter of fact, I mean, it was you who wanted a 10-second pause.
1: It's got nothing to do with it. Completely ruined that blanket.
2: What? Well, actually, it isn't a blanket, sir. It's a great coat.
1: Who does it belong to?
2: I've really no idea.
1: Well, whoever it is, you'd have to pay for it. I will teach them to look after their things, not leave them about carelessly. I just simply told everyone to put their greatcoats inside on one pile.
10: That's where I took this one from. It was on the top.
1: I see. Well, it doesn't excuse whoever owns it. Did you say you took it from the top of the pile?
10: That's right, Mr. Mannering.
1: Stupid boy.
2: Oh, dear, oh, dear, oh, dear, sir. I'm terribly sorry. What an awful thing to have happened. Especially when you look so smart in it. I mean, it really did make you look like an officer, didn't it?
1: We'll talk about this again, Wilson, after the exercise.
2: All right.
1: In the meantime, use that bit of old sacking there to make the
2: right
1: signals. And try not to burn that as well.
2: All right. Now, do be careful this time, please. And, Frank, be careful. If it suddenly turns cold, Captain Manning might need this piece of old sacking to keep warm. All right. Now, cover the fire. 1,000, 2,000, 3,000.
3: That's it. Three little puffs and a big puff. Mr. Godfrey, I've had the signal that Captain Mannering's in position.
5: Oh, good.
3: Mm. I'm going to report to HQ now, and after that, I reckon we should do a bit of a brew-up, don't you?
5: That'll be nice.
3: Yeah, well, look, there's an old chopper on the wall over there. You have a look round outside and find some wood, and then we'll get a nice fire going.
5: Yes, all right.
3: Yeah. Right now.
13: Hello.
3: Hello, HQ headquarters.
13: Yes.
3: I want to report that Captain Mannering and Number 1 Platoon are now in position.
13: I see. Where?
3: Oh, hang on a minute. I've got it written down. Yeah, here we are. They're at map reference 461937.
13: I'll just take that down. 461937? Hey, hang on. You got that round the wrong way, haven't you? You must mean 937461.
3: Oh, must I?
13: Well, I hope so. 461937 is the target for the 25-pounders.
3: Yeah, well, I expect you're right. Anyway, they've taken up their strategic position.
13: Okay, TTFN.
3: Ta-ta. Hey, blimey, that was a bit of a mix-up. Mr. Godfrey.
5: Well, I think I've got enough wood for a fire.
3: Oh, good. Here's something I want to tell you.
5: What is it?
3: Well, listen, this will make you laugh, this will. I've just been on the phone to HQ headquarters, and I said to the chap, Captain Manning is in position at 461937, and he says that's the target. I've given him the wrong number. I was reading it from this bit of paper, you see, but this is the map reference to the target. Yeah, it's all sorted out now. Could have been rather nasty, though.
5: Could I see that piece of paper, Mr. Jones?
3: Yeah.
5: I thought as much. This is my writing. When I took it down off the telephone, I gave you this paper.
3: Oh, well, not no worry. It's all okay now.
5: But it isn't. I gave Captain Mariner a copy of this, and it's 461937 is definitely where he's gone.
3: But if that's the target for 25 pounders, they'd all be blown up.
5: Oh, dear. What are we going to do?
3: Well, we mustn't panic. Yes, that's it. Yes. Don't panic! Don't panic! Don't get blown up! Don't panic! What are we going to do now?
5: We must warn Captain Mannering.
3: Yes, there's nothing else for it. We'll have to go and tell him ourselves. See, the band's no good. We'll just have to foot it.
5: Oh, dear.
3: Now, let's see. It took 40 minutes to march there. How long would it take us if we run?
5: About an hour.
3: Well, that's no good. The firing's due to start in 35 minutes. I'll tell you what, we'll get started anyway, and you never know, we might be able to thumb a lift. Come on, Mr. Godfrey.
5: Hello, I'm coming, but you mustn't walk too fast, you know. I'm not so nimble as I used to be.
10: Fenrine, what exactly are we supposed to be doing here?
1: We're denying this farmhouse to the enemy.
4: Can't see why you should want it. I wouldn't give me sixpence for it.
2: It does have rather a lovely view, don't you think?
3: Come on, Mr. Godfrey, keep up.
5: I'm doing my best.
3: By the way, I think you'd better leave me to thumb the lifts.
5: I was only trying to be helpful.
3: Yes, I know you mean well, Mr. Godfrey, but unfortunately, the milk float was stopping every 5 yards to make deliveries. And as for that hearse, it was going even slower than us.
5: You think we're going to get there in time?
3: Hang on, there's a car coming now. Now, don't forget, I'll do the thumbing.
14: Hello there. What are you two up to, then?
5: Oh, good Lord, it's Mr. Walker.
3: Hello, Joe. Why aren't you with Captain Manning and the others?
14: Ah, well, you see, let me pop off to do a special delivery, provided I made my own way to the rendezvous afterwards. Anyway, you two want a lift, do you?
3: Yeah. Oh, yes, please, Joe, yes.
14: Right, hop in.
5: Yes. Can you drive quite fast, please?
14: Oh, God, blimey, aren't there any bushes round here?
1: You know, Wilson, looking out of this farmhouse window at the beautiful countryside, it seems hard to believe there's a war on.
2: Yes. It's rather lovely.
1: Very lucky to have such a sunny day. I feel quite warm.
2: Oh, that's good. Well, then you won't miss your greatcoat. So much, will you, sir?
1: I think you'd be well advised to drop that subject, sir.
2: Just as you wish, sir.
1: 1455. Only 4 minutes to go now.
2: Oh, look, sir. Look. There's a rather lovely old car coming down the track towards us.
1: What on earth does he think he's doing? Doesn't he realize he's interrupting a military exercise?
2: What am I? He keeps on honking. There's nothing for him to overtake. Oh, look, the driver's waving.
1: There he is.
2: Cooey!
1: Don't wave back. What do you think you're doing?
2: Well, I've just realized it's Walker who's driving, sir.
1: Is it indeed? Yes. I have a few words to say to him. He should have been here at least an hour ago. Give that man an inch, he takes a mile.
2: Oh, look, he's got Jones and Godfrey with him.
1: What are they doing here? We went to all that trouble to keep Jones away, and now he follows us over here.
15: Captain Mannering! Captain Mannering!
1: What on earth's going on?
3: Oh, Captain Mannering, don't panic.
1: No intentions of panicking, why should I?
3: Well, sir, they're going to start firing in 3 minutes.
1: 2 minutes and 34 seconds.

0: panic.
1: No intentions of panicking. Why should I?
0: Well, sir, they're going to start firing in 3 minutes.
1: 2 minutes and 34 seconds, to be exact, Jones. Now, pull yourself together. Go and sit down over there with the others.
0: But, sir, there's been a mistake over the map reference. You've all come to the wrong place.
1: Oh, really? How inefficient can they get? When I find out who's responsible for the mistake, I'll come down on them from a great height.
0: If we don't get out of here quick, you won't have to come down. We'll be all up there with you.
2: Blimey, what's happening, Jonesy? Haven't you told him yet?
1: Told him what, Walker?
2: That this place is the target for the 25-pounders.
1: What?
2: I reckon we've got about a minute to get the hell out of here.
1: Right, men, everybody outside. Get as far away as possible.
3: My mum will be ever so upset if I don't get home. She bought adjuncts for tea.
4: There's a field on the other side of that hedge. Shall we go in there?
1: Good idea, Wilson. Into the field, man. Right, Wilson, we should be far enough away in this field. Everybody down on the ground. Keep your heads down, everyone. Lord Wilson, that was close.
5: Yes.
1: Pretty accurate shooting.
4: Yeah, sir. I must say I'm rather glad we got out of there when we did.
0: Good Lord, Henry. Just look at the farmhouse.
5: What farmhouse?
0: That's what I mean.
1: Well, Wilson, I think that must be it.
4: Yes, I suppose so, sir.
1: Might as well get up. Oh, no. Damn you, Wilson.
4: Well, what's the matter, sir? It's not like you to swear.
1: Next time you suggest we take cover in a field, you might check whom we're going to share it with.
4: Terribly sorry, sir. I'm glad, like, still, it could have been worse. Just think what you might have said if you'd been wearing your new overcoat.

that episode of Dad's Army, based on the original television series by Jimmy Perry and David Croft, you heard Arthur Lowe's Captain Mannering, John LeMessurier Sergeant Wilson, Clive Dunn Corporal Jones, John Lottie Private Fraser, Arnold Ridley Private Godfrey, Ian Lavender Private Pike, Larry Martin Private Walker, Peter Williams the Colonel, and Michael Burlington as the Signaller. A Question of Reference was adapted for radio by Harold Snowd and Michael Knowles and produced by John Dias.

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Yes, ladies and gentlemen, Charlotte Greenwood is brought to you this Sunday and every Sunday at this time by the makers of Hallmark greeting cards to remind you that every time you want to remember someone, you'll find a Hallmark card that says just what you want to say, the way you want to say it. So when you choose a card, look on the back for the three identifying words, a Hallmark card. Yes, don't forget, a Hallmark card will best express your perfect taste, your thoughtfulness. And here is our star, that lovable lady of stage, screen, and radio, Charlotte Greenwood.

0: when Charlotte came to the little city of Lakeview some months back to take charge of the rundown Barton estate, she expected a problem or two, but she got three, the Barton children, little Bobby and teenage Barbara and Jack. And now, although Charlotte doesn't know it, these minors will soon bring up another major crisis. It's late evening in the Barton home, and Charlotte is saying...
1: All right, children, now it's bedtime. Run along now.
2: Oh, gee, Aunt Charlotte.
3: We don't want to go to bed.
2: Can't we stay up a little longer?
1: Goodness, in this house, a bed's like the army. It takes an act of Congress to get you in it and a fight on all fronts to get you out again. Now, scoot, all of you. You too, Jack.
3: Oh, but Aunt Charlotte, we want to stay up and see this man that's coming from Hollywood.
2: Yeah, we want to meet your manger.
3: Oh, what, Bobby?
2: It's not manger. The man who's coming takes care of Aunt Charlotte's money. He's her manager. It's a different thing from manger.
1: You're right, Barbara. What a manager holds isn't hay. Now, off to bed, kids. It looks like Roger Humphreys won't get here tonight.
3: Oh, but he wired you his plane to be in at 7 o'clock.
1: Well, perhaps he got bounced off the plane by somebody with a priority.
2: What's a priority?
1: It's what a second lieutenant thinks he was born with. Now, look, children, now, run along now. It's bedtime.
2: But I'll bet Mr. Humphrey's going to ask you to go back to Hollywood to make a picture.
3: Gee, Hollywood. You'll take us with you, though, won't you, Aunt Charlotte?
2: Oh, boy, Hollywood. I'll take my dog along. Maybe you'll have a chance to meet Pluto. Mm. Hollywood. Maybe I'll see Van Johnson. Oh, you will take us with you, won't you, Aunt Charlotte?
1: Well, now, that depends on whether I go, children.
3: Hey, I'll bet that's Mr. Humphrey now. I'll let him in. Welcome to Lakeview, Mr. Humphrey.
4: Huh? Humphrey?
3: What's this?
2: Oh, it's just Mr. Anderson and Judge Cronin.
3: Oh, what a terrific letdown.
5: Hey, see there. What's that?
4: Who's a terrific letdown?
1: Now, Judge, don't be self-conscious. You know you're not terrific.
4: Goodbye, Phil. I did.
1: Off to bed, children. Now, I'll be up later to tuck you in. If Roger comes, you can see him in the morning.
2: Oh, all right.
4: Good night, children.
1: Good night.
4: Roger.
1: If those children dream tonight, it'll be in Technicolor. Now, what can I do for you boys?
4: Well, we have some very important business, Miss Greenwood.
1: Mm-hmm.
4: Anderson here has just received a most interesting dispatch down at his newspaper office. Most interesting.
6: Mm-hmm. Yes, Hedda Hopper's column just came in over the wire.
1: Mm-hmm.
6: The minute I read it, I grabbed Cronin and got him out here, because this is a job that only he can handle.
1: Now, don't tell me Hollywood's still looking for somebody to play flat top.
4: Yes, Oh, please, now, read it the item.
6: Yes, I got it right here. Hedda Hopper says... Charlotte Greenwood, who has been playing hooky from Hollywood to care for orphaned relatives in Lakeview, will soon return to the screen, her manager says. He's flying east to bring the long-legged Charlotte back alive.
1: Hedda makes me sound like something Frank Buck would just love.
4: Regardless, Miss Greenwood, I've come here as your good friend, as well as legal counsel for the Barton estate, to tell you that this would be a most unwise move.
6: Well, you can't leave, Charlotte. Think of how those kids depend on
4: it. Yes, and the estate itself. Why, without your management, the property will go to pot. Absolutely to pot.
6: Yes. Now, look, Charlotte, we can't let you go back to Hollywood. We need you here.
1: Oh, Mr. Anderson, you're sweet to say that.
4: Oh, I think so.
1: And you too, Judd, you're always such a help and such a protector and, shall I say, a big brother.
4: Yes, we do.
1: It's nice of you both to come out here and advise me.
4: Oh.
1: And now that you've both talked to me, and there's just one thing for me to do.
4: Oh, and that is?
1: To use my own judgment.
4: Oh.
1: Good night, boys, and thanks.

0: Get your books, children. It's time for school now.
1: Oh, Aunt Charlotte, do we have to go this morning?
2: Oh, can't we stay home and wait for Mr. Humphrey?
0: Now, look, children, now. Roger might not even get here today. I can't let you stay out of school. How do you expect to go through life without knowing the three R's?
2: What's the three R's, Aunt Charlotte?
0: Reading, writing, and ration books.
2: Oh.
0: Now, run along.
2: But gee, Aunt Charlotte, I'd like to stay home just on account of you. Gee, you look pretty today.
0: Thank you, Robert. Only never tell a woman she looks pretty today. Makes her wonder what she looked like yesterday.
1: But you do look extra sharp, Aunt Charlotte. Especially with that big diamond pin you've got on.
0: Oh, this?
1: Mm-hmm.
0: Yes, I love it. I dug it out of my jewel box. It's a present from my So Long Letty company.
2: Gee, are they real diamonds?
0: Well, if they're not, somebody got cheated out of $3.
2: Oh, Aunt Charlotte. Anyone can see it's very valuable.
0: Yes, it is, children, very. They gave it to me the night the show closed. So it's the sentiment that's even more valuable to me than the diamonds. Now run along, children.
1: Oh, I'll go. I'll bet that's Mr. Humphrey. I'll let him in. Welcome to Lakeview, Mr. Oh, it's you.
3: Hi, Jack. You ready to leave for school, huh? Are you, huh?
0: Who is it, Jack?
1: Oh, it's just Howard Morton.
3: What do you mean, just Howard Morton? What's the matter with being Howard Morton, I'd like to know?
1: Oh, relax. There's nothing the matter with being Howard Morton.
3: Oh, no, you can't get away with that. I heard that tone in your voice. You meant there is something the matter, didn't you, huh? Didn't you?
1: Okay, if you want it that way, okay.
3: Yeah, that's what I said. Now, wait a minute. Just what is the matter with being Howard Morton?
1: Well, how do I know? You brought it up.
3: Oh, no, you can't get away with that.
0: Now, children, please, you sound like a couple of delegates at a peace conference. Now, get started for school. All right. Why, look who's here, Roger Humphrey.
4: What's the matter? Doesn't anybody answer that door?
0: Why, of course, Roger.
4: Been ringing that bell for half an hour. Nobody came.
2: It's Mr. Humphrey. Roger, hi,
0: Roger. Oh, Roger, I want you to meet my family. This is Barbara Barton and Jack and Robert, and Howard is a neighbor.
4: How to do?
0: Go now. Now you can talk to Mr. Humphrey this afternoon.
1: All right, Aunt Charlotte. Come on, kids.
2: Okay.
4: Oh, am I glad to get here, Charlotte. Glad to get here. Terrible trip. Bounced three times.
0: Same old Roger, the only man I ever knew who carried his own echo. Now, come along upstairs, Roger. I've got a nice room all ready for you.
4: Oh, no. Got to talk to you first. Charlotte, you've got to come back to Hollywood. Got to?
0: But, Roger, the children need me here.
4: Doesn't matter.
0: The estate needs me. Why, when I came here, there was practically nothing but this old house. And now we're running a lunchroom and a mine.
4: Won't listen. Charlotte, you've been off the screen almost a year. On your instructions, I've turned down dozens of offers, dozens. But if you stay out of pictures much longer, public will forget you.
1: Oh, excuse me.
0: Well, what is it, Jack?
1: Left my books. They're right here.
4: Yes, Charlotte, forgotten. The public will have completely forgotten you. You.
0: Gosh. Gee whiz.
4: I beg your pardon.
1: Nothing, Mr. Humphrey, nothing. Goodbye. Gotta go now.
4: Yes, Charlotte, you've got to go back to Hollywood. You've got to. Public's got a short memory for even a long girl. You're a big star in pictures. Big star.
0: Roger, how many times did you say you were bounced off that plane?
4: Three times.
0: Well, go back to bed. You're still bouncing.

0: honest, kids, that's exactly what I heard Mr. Humphrey telling Aunt Charlotte. He said she was completely forgotten.
1: Aw, I'd never forget Aunt Charlotte.
2: He meant forgotten by people, Bobby.
1: But I'm people. Anyway, I'm one people.
2: Oh, if we could only think of a way to make the public remember Aunt Charlotte.
3: You know what she needs?
1: What?
3: Publicity.
0: Well, you keep out of this, Howard.
2: Well, Howard's right. Actresses do all kinds of things for publicity. I read a story once about an actress that even took milk baths.
0: Hey, that's an idea. If we could get her to take a bath in milk and then let the public know about it.
1: Oh, yeah. But how are you going to get Aunt Charlotte to take a bath in public?
3: Yeah, besides, she's taking an awful lot of milk. Let's see, maybe.
2: Oh, I know. There's another thing actresses sometimes do for publicity. They get their jewels stolen.
0: Hey, I think you've got something there, Babs. How about that diamond pin she was wearing this morning?
2: You mean, maybe we could take that for a little while and...
3: Take it right off her? How are you going to reach that high?
0: Look, kid, if I know Aunt Charlotte, before very long, she'll put that pin back in her jewel box. She keeps the key to the box in her purse, and her purse is always on the hall table.
2: Yes. We'll get the key, hide the pin for a couple of days, and...
0: The story will be in all the papers, and the publicity will be terrific.
3: Yeah, yeah. But look, who takes the pin, huh?
0: Who? Howard, old boy. I'm glad you brought that up. You do.
3: Oh, me? Oh, no, you don't. Not me.
0: Oh, then maybe there is something wrong about being Howard Morton after all.
3: Well, all right. But just this once. I don't want to get to be a habit of it.

0: goodness sake. What are you three children hanging around the house for? Why don't you go outside till dinner time?
1: Well, the fact is, Aunt Charlotte, we...
2: We thought we'd stay inside. We're not seeing Mr. Humphrey.
0: Now, Roger's upstairs sound asleep. Probably won't wake up for hours yet. Now, don't you go up there and disturb him.
2: Well, we won't, Aunt Charlotte.
0: I thought I heard somebody moving around up there a minute ago.
1: Oh, gosh, it wasn't us.
2: No, it wasn't us. It couldn't have been us.
1: Couldn't have been us.
0: All right, children, all right. You're talking like Roger. I'll go out in the kitchen and see about dinner.
1: Gosh, she must have heard Howard up there.
2: Somebody's coming down the stairs.
1: Yeah. It's Howard. Did you get the pin, Howard?
3: Yes, sure I did. I mean, sure I did. I got it right here in my pocket.
2: All right, give me the key, Howard. I'll put it back in Aunt Charlotte's purse.
1: Did you plant all the clues like we told you?
3: Yeah, the ladder and the window and everything.
1: Okay, then we're all set. Aunt Charlotte, come here, quick!
0: Yes? What is it, Jack?
1: Oh, Aunt Charlotte, we were just upstairs, and guess what?
0: Oh, children, didn't I ask you not to go up there?
1: Yeah, I know, but...
2: But, Aunt Charlotte, something terrible's happened. Your jewel box has been broken into.
0: My jewel box? Broken into? What are you saying?
2: Aren't you going to do something?
0: Well, don't get so excited. I'll go upstairs and see.
1: Gosh, do you think she's going to find out we took it?
2: You better be careful. That shot's pretty bright for a lady her age.
3: Gosh, Jack. But you better take care of the pin for me, will you, huh?
1: No.
3: Yeah, but Jack, gosh, sake.
1: She's coming back. You keep it in your pocket.
0: Well, children, my jewel box has been opened and my diamond pin is not there. I look carefully, too. Let me have that phone, Jack, will you?
1: Were you going to call the newspapers, Aunt Charlotte?
0: The newspapers? No, of course not. The insurance company. Lakeview, 3400, please.
2: Oh, but Aunt Charlotte, you ought to call the papers. Don't you want publicity?
0: That kind of publicity? Oh, no. I'm compelled, according to my policy, to notify the insurance people immediately. Hello? This is Charlotte Greenwood. A diamond pin that I have insured with your company has disappeared. I want to report it. Yes, I only discovered it a few minutes ago. Yes, I'll do that. Fine. Goodbye. Well, children, the detective will be right here.
1: They're sending a detective?
3: Gosh, what for? Well,
0: to find out where the pin is, of course.
3: Gee, I gotta go home. Bye, everybody.
0: Wait, Howard. The insurance company asked me not to let anyone leave the house till the detective gets here.
3: Oh, gee, gosh.
0: Why, Howard, what's the matter? Think of the thrill it's going to be to meet a real live detective. Oh, you'll remember this for years.
3: Oh!

When you're walking along a crowded street, isn't it a happy surprise to suddenly find a familiar face, an old friend you seldom see? Doesn't it give you a real lift to talk for a moment, recalling old times? Of course it does. And that's just about the way you feel when an old friend remembers you with a card. 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There are fine cards and exquisite taste for weddings, anniversaries, for welcoming new babies. There are get-well cards for convalescents. Yes, you'll find a Hallmark card that says just what you want to say and the way you want to say it. Hallmark cards are on display at America's finest stores. Just remember, a Hallmark card will best express your perfect taste, your thoughtfulness.

0: back to the Barton home, and it's half an hour later, and Charlotte is saying...
1: Goodness, they said that detective would be right out. He hasn't come yet. This must be his method of stopping jewel thieves.
2: His method of stopping them?
1: Yes, leave them alone. They'll soon be rich enough to quit. Well, he'll probably be here soon.
3: Gee, that's swell. Gee, that's tough.
1: Yes, well, just what do you mean, Howard?
3: I mean, I don't know what I mean.
4: What Howard's trying to say, Aunt Charlotte, is that, well, sometimes he can't make up his mind.
1: Oh, dear, that's bad. I had an uncle like that once.
2: Gee, honest, Aunt Charlotte?
1: Yes, poor Uncle Yulee. He went into a cafeteria one day and starved to death trying to decide whether he wanted apple pie or lemon meringue. Everybody said he got his just desserts.
2: Charlotte, at a time like this.
1: Well, goodness, children, why take this so seriously? Why be so glum?
2: Well, after all, Aunt Charlotte, it's a valuable diamond pin, and...
1: Well, the detective said he would... He'll find out immediately who has it, won't he?
3: Yeah. He will?
5: That's just the trouble.
1: Well, I don't understand what you mean, children.
2: Well, look, Aunt Charlotte.
3: Oh, that's the detective. Oh.
1: Well, what on earth is the matter with you? Go in the living room. I'll go and let him in.
6: Afternoon, Miss Greenwood.
1: Well, Junior.
6: Business was you might slack down to our lunchroom, so I thought I'd latch onto my bicycle and toddle up with the day's receipt. Here you are now. It's $34.47.
1: Well, how did you get such an odd figure?
6: I guess you eat too much.
1: Now, Junior, you'd better run along now. You see, a detective's coming.
6: A detective? Mm-hmm. What for?
1: Well, there seems to be some jewelry missing. Nothing very serious, but if you come in, you will have to stay.
6: Oh, shucks, Miss Greenwood. You didn't need to call a detective. I used to be a detective myself in a big department store.
1: Yeah?
6: Oh, yes. Yes, Cherie Bob. I watched for shoplifters.
1: Oh, Junior, nobody's strong enough to lift the whole shop.
6: Huh? Oh, who lifts the shop? Say, you're slicker than a peeled grape, ain't you? Yes, sure. But no fooling, Miss Greenwood. What I caught was people taking things off the counters. Yes, sir, and did I catch him? Why, in 1 week, I caught 3,854 people.
1: Junior?
6: Well, that's 531.
1: Junior?
6: 198.5.
1: Oh, come on now, Junior. How many people did you catch taking things?
6: One old lady.
1: One old lady?
6: Yeah.
1: What was she taking?
6: The elevator. I got to talk to that guy. Bye.
1: Bye.
2: Yes,
1: Robert, he's gone.
5: Oh, gee, that's swell.
3: Yes, that's pain.
1: Why are you children so relieved?
2: Relieved? Mm-hmm. Oh, were we acting relieved?
5: What did the detective say?
3: Was he baffled?
1: No, he wasn't baffled. He was Junior.
5: Junior?
1: Mm-hmm. Now,
5: oh, gosh.
1: Children, you know, we should all think about this carefully and tell the detective all we know.
3: Tell him? You mean we gotta tell him?
1: Naturally. He'll want to know where we all were when the pin disappeared. Now, Howard, just where were you?
3: Me?
1: Mm-hmm.
3: Me?
1: Mm-hmm.
3: Oh, me. Well, I was...
5: He was right here with the rest of us, Aunt Charlotte.
1: Oh, was he? Well, you know, the first time I spoke to you children, Howard wasn't here at all.
2: Oh, yes, that's right. He wasn't.
1: And when you told me about the pin being missing, Howard was here. How did he get here?
5: Well, he just rang the bell and walked in, didn't you, Howard?
1: Strange. I didn't hear the bell ring.
3: Yeah, that's funny. Very funny.
1: And incidentally, Jack, you were the one who went upstairs and found my jewel box open, weren't you?
5: Was that me?
2: Sure it was, Jack.
5: Oh, yeah. Yeah, that's right. It was me.
1: Well, then there's one thing I'm certain of.
3: What's that, Miss Greenwood?
1: I'm quite positive in my own mind.
3: Yeah?
1: We ought to go upstairs and look for clues. Come along, children, before the detective gets here.

0: Charlotte, you've looked over the whole upstairs. What do you think?
1: I never saw a burglar that was so careful to leave so many clues. Why, Nero Wolfe would positively howl.
0: Yep, just an open and shut case. There's the ladder he got up to your window with.
2: Yeah, and you can even see his footprints down there on the ground. Look, you can even tell he had rubbers on.
3: Yes, Jack's rubbers.
0: Yeah, that's right. Huh? You mean my rubbers?
1: Well, I saw your rubbers out in the hall with fresh mud on them, Jack.
4: Hey, I know what happened.
5: Bobby.
1: Go ahead, Robert. What happened?
4: Well, he broke into the house and stole Jack's rubbers. Then he went outside again, got a ladder, and climbed to the window.
1: I see. He just liked to do it the hard way, huh? How did he get out of the house again?
5: Why, he just climbed down the ladder and walked away.
1: Well, all the footprints down there point in one direction, toward the ladder.
4: Well, maybe he walked away backwards, like Indians do. Hey, maybe it was an Indian.
0: Oh, there hasn't been an Indian in Lakeview in 100 years.
1: Imagine an Indian that old climbing that ladder. No, children, I think I've got a pretty good idea where my pin is.
2: You have?
1: Only I can't figure out why it was taken. Oh, that must be the detective. Excuse me, children.
5: We'll come down with you, Aunt Charlotte.
1: No, I just can't imagine why they would want to take my pin.
0: What do you mean by they, Aunt Charlotte?
1: Oh, I'll tell you later, Jack.
6: Good afternoon, ma'am. I guess this is the Barton home.
1: Oh, that's a very good guess.
6: And I guess you're Mrs. Greenwood.
1: Ah, you've got another guess coming there. It's not Mrs. Greenwood, it's Miss Greenwood.
6: Oh, I'm sorry.
1: You're sorry. I imagine that you are the detective. We've been expecting you. Come in.
6: Thank you. My name's Melvin.
1: Mr. Melvin, these are the Barton children, Barbara, Jack, and Robert.
7: Oh, hi. How are you?
1: And this is our neighbor, Howard Morton.
2: How do you...
6: Now, about this missing pin, Miss Greenwood. The first thing I want to do is search everybody.
1: Oh, well, don't you think that you ought to go upstairs first?
6: Well, okay.
1: And just a second. I'll get the key to my jewel box. It's in my purse.
6: You keep the key in that purse? It's a fine place to keep a key to a jewel box. That's why you girls are always losing your jewelry. You're just careless.
1: Oh, thank you, Mr. Melvin.
6: For calling you careless?
1: For calling me girl. There, I've got the key.
6: While we're upstairs, you kids stay right where you are.
1: Yes, children, we'll only be up there a minute. Maybe even less. Right this way, Mr. Melvin.
5: Well, I guess it's pretty plain we're not fooling our child.
0: Yeah, I bet she even knows Howard's got the pin right in his pocket.
4: I bet that detective knows, too.
2: Hey, gosh. What am I going to do, huh? What am I going to do?
5: Say, look. Let's put the pin in Aunt Charlotte's purse.
2: Hey, that's a swell idea. Here.
0: Oh, but look, Howard, maybe if you'd keep it a while...
2: No, no, you don't. Here, Barbara. Oh, boy, I'm glad to get rid of that thing.
5: There. It's in her purse.
4: Hey, Dad, you better put the purse right where it was. She might suspect something.
5: As if she didn't suspect Patty already.
0: They're coming back.
6: I must say, Miss Greenwood, of all the corny setups I ever saw, this takes the prize.
1: Yes, but...
6: It's just plain childish. Those footprints, that ladder, all the old gags to fake a robbery, just to get yourself publicity.
1: But, Mr. Melvin...
6: Why, a child could have done it better. Here, I thought you were pretty bright.
0: Hey, you can't talk that way.
1: Now, Jack, please.
6: What are you doing there?
1: I'm only going to put the key back in my purse.
6: Now, you can't put anything over on me, Miss Greenwood. Just let me see that purse.
1: Why, of course.
6: Just as I thought.
1: Oh, Mr. Melvin, why, there's my diamond pin.
6: Uh-huh. And I suppose you don't know how it got there, do you? You haven't got the faintest idea. Now listen, lady, faking a robbery is a serious thing. And it's lucky for you that I found this pin before you put in your claim, because you won't fool anybody. Goodbye, Mrs. Greenwood.
1: He's still wrong on 2 counts. Now, children, tell me one thing.
5: Yes, Aunt Charlotte?
1: Why did you do it?

0: Now, now, don't cry, Barbara.
1: Look, we didn't realize how much trouble it was going to cause Aunt Charlotte.
2: Honest, we didn't, Mrs. Greenwood.
0: Yes, it's like we said, Aunt Charlotte. All we wanted to do was to get you some publicity.
3: It wasn't like we really stole the pen. We just took it.
0: Oh, darlings, I understand your motive for doing what you did and how you thought you were doing right. But you found out that nothing right was ever accomplished by doing wrong. And a person who takes anything that belongs to someone else always loses the very thing that's most precious to himself. And that is his own peace of mind. Now, oh, who can that be? Excuse me, children.
4: Hello, Charlotte.
5: Good afternoon, Miss Greenwood.
0: Hello, boys. What brings you here?
4: Now, look, Charlotte. We've decided, once and for all, we've got to get this thing decided.
5: Precisely, precisely. Now, we want to know, for once and for all, are you going back to Hollywood?
0: Well, now, I'll tell you, boys.
5: Yes?
0: I've thought the matter over very carefully.
5: Eh?
0: They really want me to come back and make another picture.
5: Oh.
0: And they're willing to pay me a perfect, amazing amount of money.
5: Oh.
0: And furthermore, my going back to Hollywood, why, I'd be relieved of a lot of care and responsibility. No children to care for, no house to take care of, and nothing on my mind.
5: Oh.
0: And so I've decided to stay here.
5: Oh.
0: And now come on in, boys. You are just in time for dinner.

0: Charlotte Greenwood will be back in a moment. Meanwhile, I want to remind you again, the next time you buy a card for any occasion, look on the back for the identifying words, a Hallmark card. 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
1: Friends, I don't claim to know the exact location of the end of the rainbow, where true happiness may be found. I rather suspect that happiness is not a matter of position, but of disposition. But I do know this. There is no real happiness unless it is shared. A friendly word, a telephone call, a letter, or a card. Carrying some of your happiness to another not only enriches him, but also you. For happiness is one thing we can divide with someone else and still have a greater amount left for ourselves. And now, until next Sunday, at the very same time, this is Charlotte Greenwood saying...

0: Charlotte Greenwood Show, written by Jack Hasty and D.H. Johnson, with John Brown, Charles Cantor, and Edward Ryan, who appeared through the courtesy of 20th Century Fox, came to you from Hollywood.
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5: And now, in cooperation with police and federal law enforcement departments throughout the United States, the only national program that brings you authentic police case histories.
6: Tonight, the case of the horse race hijackers who found a bulletproof racket to rob Peter without paying Paul, but who learned too late that the law itself is bulletproof.
5: And now to gangbusters and facts that show the operation of our law enforcement officials in their war against the underworld. Gangbusters has asked John J. Sullivan, former chief of detectives and deputy police, to narrate by proxy tonight's case.
7: The inside facts in the case of the horse race hijackers.
5: Commissioner Sullivan, I know the gang you're going to tell us about tonight was one of the most troublesome the New York City police have run up against in recent years.
8: That's right, Don. Detectives in Brooklyn had a difficult time. And although they suspected numerous crimes were being committed by this gang, there was never so much as a complaint from a victim.
5: No complaints? That sounds odd. Suppose you tell us about it, Commissioner.
8: Well, Don, I think it'd be best to start last summer. On a side street in the busy Flatbush section of Brooklyn, there was a small delicatessen store. One morning, as the proprietor was about finished waiting on one customer, another man opened the door and walked in.
9: Hiya, Gus.
10: Oh.
11: Yeah, I'll be with you in a moment, Rico. Then I get through with the customer.
9: Yeah, take your time, Gus.
11: See, Mr. Beer, cheese, salt, anything else?
9: No, that's all right now.
11: 60 and 20 is 80 and 12 is 92.
9: Yeah, 92.
11: Oh, excuse me a minute.
9: Yes, go ahead.
11: Gus Delicatessen, Gus talking.
12: Hello, Gus, it's Mrs. Stanchek.
11: Oh, hold the phone a minute, Mrs. Stanchek. I got a customer.
12: Oh, okay, Gus.
9: Well, here's your dough, mister.
11: 92 cents, right. So long, come again.
9: Yeah, I'll come again, soon.
11: Another minute, Rico.
9: Okay.
11: The customer on the phone.
9: Yeah, I got plenty of time, Gus.
12: Look, Gus, I'll tell you what I want.
11: Yeah?
12: Give me 2 to win and 2 to show on Pelican in the 4th at Jamaica.
11: Pelican 202. Yeah. Anything else, Mrs. Stentrick?
12: Yeah, throw in a 2-buck bet for me on the blue and gold entry in the 7th, will you?
11: I got it, okay.
12: Right, I'll talk to you tomorrow, Gus.
11: Okay. Rico, better I should stick to the delicatessen business. Just taking bets on the ponies is getting down my nerves.
9: You're gonna complain, Gus. You get all the gravy and none of the risk.
11: None of the risk? All I can see is cops, cops. I thought even the customer just now was a cop. Every time that door opens, I get a feeling it's a law. The law is hot on us. I don't want no law.
9: So what? A little pinch, a little fine. You don't even have to pay that. We pay it for you. I tell you, you're riding a gravy train.
11: Yeah, maybe. But someday I'm going to wake up and find a skunk in the caboose.
9: All right, then quit. Who's stopping you?
11: Wherever they go. The money is easy, all right?
9: Now, what are you complaining then? Let's see your sheets.
11: I got them all ready for you. You had a good read. A lot of bets.
9: Yeah, it's not bad, Gus. Not bad. A boss will like this.
11: And here is the cash take.
9: You got your percentage out?
11: What now?
9: 20, 40, 50, 80.
11: Put it away, Rico. It's coming somebody.
9: Yeah.
11: Oh, it's him. That same fella. He's back. I told you, cops, Rico. What do we...
9: Quiet, Gus.
10: Now, take a look at whatever you put in your pocket.
9: You got no right to look at anything.
11: Please, gentlemen, my store...
9: Shut up, you. You're in enough trouble already.
11: Yeah.
10: Come on, hand it over.
9: You'll need a warrant, copper.
10: Copper? Do we look like cops?
9: Hey, what is this?
10: What's it look like? It's a heist. Get what's on him, pal.
9: Look, you guys, you're going to get in trouble.
13: Don't move, Rico.
11: Please, my...
10: That's enough out of you two.
9: Here we are, boss, all his collections.
10: Well, let's go.
9: What about the cash register?
11: Oh, no.
10: Forget it. It's not in our line.
9: Before...
10: Forget it.
9: Right.
10: Don't either of you move for 5 minutes. Remember... Come on. Hold on, boys.
11: Rico, I quit. I got to quit. Ordinary hold-up men is bad enough, but hijackers means big trouble.
9: Shut up. And keep quiet about this, Gus, until I talk to the boss. If any mob thinks they can get away with hijacking us, they're nuts.
14: That incident, Don, in a Brooklyn delicatessen store whose proprietor had a sideline of taking bets on horse races, started off a series of events which together make tonight's case. Whenever one gang of criminals fights another, the job of the police is extremely difficult. Horse race betting away from the track is a crime and is carried on undercover by racketeers and gamblers. These big shots manage to keep themselves far away from the actual transaction of the bet and thus can seldom be touched by law enforcement officers. When a situation such as this hijacking arises, naturally the racketeers will not report it to the police. They prefer to handle it in their own way, as you'll see. But the hijackers also had plans, and they were discussing them in a tavern a few hours after their first job.
15: Now look, Cahill, you still gotta sell me. Maybe we were just lucky.
16: Well, you'll have to make up your mind, Luke. In or out. There's a cinch the way we handled that job in a delicatessen store this morning. We can repeat the same thing 100 times.
15: Yeah, but you know what I'm worried about. Those bookies are tough if they want to be. They got all kinds of muscle men. We can't go around knocking over their collectors without getting the big shots peed.
16: Yeah, I'd let them get paid. As long as we don't have cop trouble, I'm not excited.
15: Yeah, that's another thing. What makes you so sure the cops won't stick their nose in, huh?
16: Yeah, use your head, Luke. If you were taking bets on the horses, would you run to the cops should some hijack your money or collectors? Nah, not in your life you wouldn't. The cops would throw you in a can sooner than look at you.
15: Okay, we'll try it until something better turns up.
16: What could be better? This is the safest pitch in the world. A few weeks' work, make us a rich bunch of boys. And without a beat for the law from the gamblers. That's all. Just a few weeks' work. Now let's get to it.
9: Now, look, boss. Now, could I help it? They got me tagged, that's all.
17: Once I can understand, Vigo, but getting hijacked 3 times in a month ain't fun anymore.
9: You talk like I was the only one getting took. They're knocking runners from every bookie in town.
18: Yeah, things are bad all over. Here's a glass of beer for you, Rico.
9: Yeah, thanks.
17: You keep your nose out of this, Stella. Look, Rico, I'm telling you once and for all, this has got to stop.
9: All right, then, look, Ray, how about give me a little protection?
17: You're no baby. Start packing a heater yourself.
9: Be reasonable, will you, Gray? There was 4 of them last time. Besides, I never used a gun before.
18: It's easy. Just be careful not to point it at people you like.
17: Go on, Rigo, scram.
9: Well, what are we going to do, Gray?
17: Go on, get those collections in.
9: Look, Gray.
17: Yeah?
9: You were kidding about me packing a gun, huh?
17: Yeah, forget it. Go on, collect it, though.
9: Sure, Gray, sure.
17: And be careful.
9: I'll check with you later.
17: Don't say it, Stella, don't say it.
18: Who said I was going to say something?
17: Well, you were thinking it. What a spot to be in.
18: Oh, why don't you stop yapping and do something about it?
17: Yeah. Get me the police commissioner on the phone. I want to register a complaint.
18: Well, if I were you, I...
17: Well, you're not me. But go ahead.
18: Okay. Look, there must be a dozen bookmakers like you losing a bundle of dough every week.
17: So
18: why don't you all get together? You know, e pluribus unum.
17: With those chumps? Hey.
18: Well, didn't you ever hear of a trade association? Where all the competitors get together for the mutual benefit of the industry?
17: I hate to say so, Stella, but maybe you got an idea.
18: See? Mention the word mutual, and already you're interested.
8: Yeah, maybe between us we can round up enough heat to scare those hijackers off. Yeah, think I'll call Burley and the Gimp. This is something they ought to be real glad to hear.
13: Detective Division, Lieutenant O'Rourke.
9: Hello, Lieutenant. Sergeant Martin.
13: Oh, yes, Sergeant.
9: I just picked up a piece of information.
13: Yes?
9: Seems our friend Gray and Burley and the Gimp, plus a few other big-shot bookies, had a meeting last night.
13: Well, that must be on the hijacking of their collectors.
9: I wouldn't be surprised. This guy told me they're going to take some action.
13: All right, I've been expecting it, Sergeant.
9: You know, I wish we could take some action.
13: No, I don't see how we can yet. We have no report that there have been robberies. Everything we know unofficially. When the time comes, we'll move in.
15: Hope that guy has as much on him now as last time, Cagle.
10: We'll see in a minute. Now, run his car into the curb, right?
15: Hold on. Come on, let's take it, Kurt.
19: Hey, what's the idea?
10: Come on, get out of there.
19: Hey, listen, you guys.
10: I want that dough. Come on, get out.
19: Hey, wait on me, will you?
15: Watch it, pal. Another car.
10: Yeah, I see it. Come on, back the car.
19: Gorilla, I'm going to shoot.
10: All right, give it back to him. Let's get out of here.
19: Yeah, right with you.
10: Let's go.
19: Yeah.
10: All right, straight ahead. And turn left.
8: So, Don, as the police had feared, open warfare broke out between the syndicate of racehorse bookmakers and the gangsters who were hijacking their collectors and messengers. Now, with or without a complaint from the victims, it was the job of the police to bring the situation to a head.
20: Now, back to gangbusters. You were telling us, Commissioner Sullivan, how strong-arm men employed by the horse race gambling syndicate and the bandits who were hijacking the gamblers' messengers engaged in a gun battle on a Brooklyn street.
8: That's right, John. And within seconds after the shooting fray, members of both parties had fled the scene. Fortunately, no one was injured. By the time Lieutenant Frank O'Rourke, head of the squad of detectives assigned to investigate the rumored hijackings, arrived on the scene, a large crowd had gathered.
21: Coming through.
22: Police officers, open up. Coming through.
21: All right, come on.
23: Now look, go on home, folks. There's nothing to see. It's all over. I said it's all over. Now come on, break it up.
22: Sergeant.
23: Yeah, come in, Lieutenant. Get moving out of here.
8: All right. Oh, wow. All Brooklyn must be here, Lieutenant.
20: Any witness have a description of these men?
8: No, nobody could say what any of them looked like. Most of the people on the sidewalk even thought the men in the second car might have been police officers. What do you make of it, Lieutenant?
20: Go out and pick up Gray. I want to talk to him.
8: Ah. Then you think the bookies' gorillas jumped up the hijackers, huh?
20: Yeah, maybe. One thing I do know, I don't want anything like this to happen again.
8: All right, Lieutenant. I'll see if I can find Gray for you. I think I know where I can put my hand on him.
20: Good. When I get through with Gray, I think he'll be glad to help us find those hijackers.
15: Okay, Hill, I ditched the car.
10: What do you want, Luke? A medal?
15: What's eating you?
10: What do you think?
15: Oh, now, look, you're not going to let a couple of muscle men scare us off. We can take care of ourselves. We got a sweet thing.
10: We quit for a while.
15: Oh, now, look.
10: I thought you were the guy who had to be sold on this deal.
15: Yeah, yeah, but now that it's going, it's okay. I like it fine.
10: We still quit.
15: Oh, now, look, we figured this would happen sooner or later. All right, so it happened soon.
10: That's enough. We quit.
15: But nothing so sweet will come along for a second.
10: Forget it.
15: I just parked it at the curb over on Beverly Road. You know what? There were five slugs in the back. Those guys shoot straighter than I figured.
10: I know they can shoot straight. That's why we're laying off for a while. But we keep our eyes on those money runners. I've got an idea that if we relax, they relax. And as soon as the bookies take the gorillas off, we go back for more.
15: Oh. Well, why didn't you say so? That's the way to do it.
10: It's the only way to do it. Now go tell the boys what's cooking. I want them to stay around where I can get in touch.
6: And in the fourth race, the change of jockeys on number 6 China Plain. The jockey will be P. Ronson instead of Blake, as shown in your program.
18: What did I want to go changing jockeys for, Gray? Does that mean something?
8: How should I know?
18: Well, you ought to know.
8: It don't make any difference who's up, Stella. The horse can't win.
18: How do you know he can't win? got four legs like the rest.
17: She don't figure, that's all. Now, if you got a bet, look for something else in the race.
18: Yeah? And somebody's looking for you.
17: Huh? Oh, yeah.
0: Oh, Gray. Taking a busman's holiday?
17: Oh, wait, Copper. This is a private box.
0: Yeah? Well, we've got a private box waiting for you downtown. Come on.
18: Hey, now, wait a minute.
17: Shut up, Stella. What's the charge?
0: We'll talk about it on the way downtown. Come on.
17: Stella, call my lawyer.
18: Hey, you can't leave me here alone.
0: Maybe you'd like to come along, too.
18: Well, since you put it that way.
0: Let's go, Gray. The lieutenant's waiting.
1: Yeah. Horses for the fourth race, the purple stakes for fillies and mares, 3 years old and upward, at the conclusion of the 25th running of the purple stakes.
0: Ah, hello, Lieutenant.
2: Hello, Sergeant. Where have you got Gray?
0: Well, he's still in the holdover cell, and he's burning.
2: Let him burn. Come on, I want to see him.
0: You know, I don't see what you're going to get out of Gray. He's not the talking type.
2: Maybe he's not.
0: It's the next cell.
2: Hello, Gray. Been fixing any fights lately?
17: Well, it's about time somebody showed up.
2: Open up, Sergeant.
17: All right. No, you're getting smart and turning me out, huh? Or did my lawyer show up with a writ already?
2: Neither, Gray. I'm just coming in for a little chat.
17: Now, wait a minute. We got nothing to talk about.
2: Haven't we?
17: No. And you got nothing to hold me on either. I want out of here right now.
2: Okay. As soon as you make a formal complaint on those robberies.
17: I don't know anything about any robberies.
2: You know all about them. Let's get this straight. It doesn't make any difference who the victim is. Robbery is still robbery. And it's my job to clear it up.
17: Look, Copper, it's bad enough I'm in here. I don't need a lecture.
2: Well, you're getting one, Gray. And it's too bad we can't hook you and all the guys like you instead of some storekeeper who's taking bets for you. Someday we'll get through that cover you've got.
17: Yeah, maybe. But right now I want out of here.
2: Perhaps after I hear all about those hijackings.
17: Not on your life, bud. I give you a statement, I'm admitting I'm making book. Handle this my own way.
2: Look, Gray, I'm not going to stand for gun battles between a bunch of bums who don't give a hoot how many lives they take.
17: If you're talking about that machine gun, Fracas, I don't know a thing.
2: All right, Gray, you can rot in this cell until you tell me what you know.
17: I don't scare so quick, Copper. My lawyer's on the way over with a writ. I'd be out of here in an hour.
2: This time, yes.
17: What do you mean, this time?
2: Exactly this. I'm issuing orders to have you picked up every time you show your face on the street.
17: I can't do that.
2: Can't I?
17: No, that's persecution.
2: Not the way I look at it, Gray.
17: Now, get this straight. I got my own way of taking care of such rats. I don't need no help from the law.
2: All right, Gray, you asked for it. We'll see a lot of you around here.
17: Hey, Lieutenant.
2: Yes?
17: Just a minute. Look, I can't make no statement about the hijackings. That'd be cutting my own throat. You got me in the middle.
2: I think you got yourself in the middle, Gray.
17: Give me a little time to think it over, will you?
2: How much time?
17: A couple of days, that's all.
2: Okay, I'll give you a couple of days. But in the meantime, you call off those hoodlums. I don't want any more shooting scrapes.
17: Yeah.
2: And get Burley and the Gimp to do the same. Or they know what to expect.
17: Okay, Lieutenant, okay. The gorillas are through.
2: And today. So long.
17: Hey, I thought I was getting out.
2: When your lawyer gets here with a writ, not before. We'll be seeing you.
17: Well, that's a fine way to treat a guy. I'm an American citizen, you know. I get some rights, even if I am not here. I never seen anything like this anywhere.
0: It's too bad you got to bargain with a guy like that, Lieutenant.
2: Bargain?
0: Yeah. I only wish we could leave him in a cell and throw the key away.
2: There's no bargain to it, Sergeant.
0: Oh, no?
2: Huh. I've got an idea. As soon as those hoodlums stop protecting the bookie's messengers, the hijackers go back to work.
0: Yeah.
2: We catch them in the act and wash this whole case up.
0: And I want to do the catching, Lieutenant.
2: Yes, Sergeant. So do I.
20: Now, back to Gangbusters.
0: I'm telling you, Gray, it ain't safe without protection.
17: You just go ahead and make your collections, Rigo. I'll tell you what's safe.
18: Trip to Mexico ought to be safe.
0: Look, boss, so we ain't been bothered in 2 weeks. That's because we had that protection. You take those muscle men off and that hijacking crowd will be right back heisting us.
17: You don't think these guys have been waiting around here, do you? They're probably in California or up in the mountains or someplace.
18: Just make your collections, Rigo. Leave the brain work to us.
0: I'm getting sick of your wisecracks, Stella.
18: Who asked you to listen?
0: Listen here, you
17: all are... All right. That's enough out of both of you. Get out and get that dough, Rigo. I got bigger troubles on my mind.
0: Hello, Cale.
22: Sit down, Luke.
0: Well?
15: like you figured. They all got rid of the gorillas.
16: You sure?
15: Would I be telling you if I wasn't? I tailed that Rigo guy all day. There was nobody with him. The same goes for the others.
16: Good. Then they get back to work. And we'll take more of them over now than ever. You know something, Luke?
15: What?
16: Don't tell anybody. We're the only guys that ever beat the bookies.
15: Yeah.
16: And when you've got a sure thing,
15: press it.
16: That's exactly what we're going to do.
11: Listen, Rico, I'm scared. If the cops don't take me for bookmaking, maybe the hijackers get me. I'm scared.
9: Now, what do you got to be scared about? Look at me. I'm the guy they've been heisting.
11: From the delicatessen business, maybe. I don't make so much money, but I live longer.
9: Ah, forget it, will you? Let's see your sheets. I got to get some more.
11: A customer. Yes, sir, mister. Can I help you?
3: Well, when you get finished with the other gentleman.
9: For me, I'm just a salesman. Go ahead.
11: What do you have, mister?
3: You got any imported Roquefort cheese yet?
11: No, but I got domestic blue cheese.
3: No, thanks. Wife wants imported. Much obliged.
11: Well, you try again in a couple of days. I expect some imported.
3: Yeah, I will. Thanks.
4: Well, Sergeant?
16: That's Rigo in there, all right, Lieutenant.
4: That Gus must be taking bets for Gray.
16: Yeah, I'd say he was.
4: Make a note of the gambling squad.
16: Yeah, I'll tell him. Now, what about Rigo?
4: Well, wait till he comes out of the delicatessen and pick up his trail.
16: Okay, Cale. There's Rigo.
7: All right, park the car, quick. Now, you all know your jobs?
16: Yeah.
7: All right, we'll run him into that alley. Let's go.
4: I'll talk to him.
7: All right, Rigo.
22: Hey. Oh, not again.
7: Get that alley.
22: Look, guys. Get in there. Hey, listen, fun's fun. Don't you guys know when to stop?
7: We haven't even started yet, pal. You can tell your boss that.
4: Okay, this is far enough.
16: All right. See what he's got on him.
22: Pleasure. You guys ought to have more sense.
16: Yeah, shut up.
22: Hold still, you, before I take a poke at you.
24: All right, you men. Hands up.
22: What, cops?
24: Hands up.
7: Give it him.
22: Stuck.
7: Come on. Up the alley.
22: Let's go. There they go, officer. They went up the alley.
3: You all right, Rigo?
22: Yeah, I'm okay.
4: And stay here till we get back. Come on, Sergeant.
22: Okay.
4: Hold it. Up against the building.
16: Right.
4: This alley's a dead end.
16: Yeah, I know.
4: They can't get through. They've got to be waiting up at the end.
16: Well, let's get them.
4: All right, Sergeant. Stick close to the building and take it easy.
16: Right with you.
4: Okay. Hold it here a second.
16: Yeah.
24: All right, you men. Come out of there with your hands up. Come out of there right now.
25: Not me, Copper.
16: Watch it.
4: Stick here, Sergeant.
16: Where are you going?
4: There's that loading platform across the way. I should be able to see him from behind that.
16: They may get you going across.
4: Cover me with some shots. That'll keep their heads down.
16: Right.
4: Now.
25: You okay, Lieutenant?
4: Fine. Come out of there, you man.
25: Not on your life.
4: All right, Sergeant.
25: Hold it. Hold it, will you?
4: That's enough, Sergeant.
25: We're coming out there, Coach.
4: All right. Come out with your hands in the air. All of you.
25: Watch him, Lieutenant. Don't you, Copper. Or you will give up. I'll shoot.
4: Just keep walking.
22: Quit, Drew. We're all through.
4: That's far enough.
22: Now keep your hands up, you.
25: They're up.
3: Well, they're a fine-looking bunch, eh, Lieutenant?
16: Look, we didn't do nothing wrong. We only took from the gamblers. They're criminals. We didn't do nothing wrong.
4: You're a little bit twisted, fellow. You're all wrong. That doesn't make the bookies right. And if it's any satisfaction to you, we'll get them, too. Now, let's go.
8: So, Don, the hijack gang was broken up. And its members were sent to the penitentiary for long terms. I'm sorry I can't say the same for the big-time gamblers whose money runners they robbed. But right now, they're sealing their own fate. Such operators are not satisfied with their enormous profits, feeling beyond the reach of the law enforcement agencies. It's their greed and lust for more profits that eventually will send them to the penitentiary for attempting to fix athletes and sporting events.
20: Thank you, Commissioner Sullivan, for a most enlightening case. Commissioner Sullivan was impersonated by Robert Dryden. This is Don Gardner speaking. Gangbusters is a Phillips H. Lord production.
5: Is that proper farmhouse cheddar?
12: No, I don't think so.
5: What about that?
12: No. It's quite nice, though.
5: Is it? Do you think I might try a piece? I'll have 2 ounces, please.
13: Jacobs, the cream of cream crackers.
14: Ian, do you know something? 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
19: All right.
14: You'll save Mum enough money to buy me a Leeds United tracksuit.
19: Fantastic.
14: I mean, they look the same, don't they?
19: Might look the same, but they don't taste the same.
14: Ah, you can't tell the difference.
19: Well, I can. The cheap one's yours.
21: Bird's-eye. Somehow other beef burgers just don't taste the same.

0: bring out the Branston. 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
1: Is that proper farmhouse cheddar?
2: No, I don't think so.
1: What about that?
2: No. It's quite nice, though.
1: Is it? Do you think I might try a piece? I'll have 2 ounces, please.
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0: The name Ann Dvorak invariably brings to mind the first and perhaps the greatest of the gangster pictures, Scarface. For her performance in that picture was so outstanding that she became a star overnight. And since then, she's appeared in many, many plays on Broadway and also in many, many very fine motion pictures. She's been our guest before, so it's a real pleasure to welcome back Miss Ann Dvorak.
1: Thank you, Les. It's been a pleasure working with you in the past, and I particularly like the story we have this time.
0: Well, I like it too, Ann. You know, it's sort of a two-installment deal with the other part playing next week.
1: Yes, I know. And with young Bobby Driscoll, the Academy Award winner, as next week's star. I'm going to have to look to my laurels.
0: Well, I'm sure your laurels will be perfectly all right, Ann. We're looking forward to your performance and to another talk with you after the curtain's gone down.
1: I'll be here, Les.
0: Thank you, Ann Dvorak. And now, here is our announcer.

0: curtain is up, and here is the play.
1: Even now, I can't tell the story. It must remain a secret. But I can write it. Write it and conceal it in the lining of the theatrical trunk that holds my few earthly possessions. Perhaps someday, when the story can be made public, this, my last will and testament, will be found. For my heirs, executors, administrators, and assigns, the story of my death. The story began 3 years ago, in August 1882. The carnival had just reached Thompson City, New Mexico territory, and I was getting my stand ready for business.
2: Howdy. You Mary Clemens, a sharpshooter?
1: That's right. Want to challenge me to some shooting, mister?
2: Well, no. I'm Sheriff Banning, Sheriff of Thompson City.
1: Well, glad to meet you, Sheriff Banning. Nothing wrong, I hope.
2: Your act is to take on comers and marksmanship and trick shooting, that right?
1: That's right. Just like it says on my sign there. I put up $5 against anybody else's $5, and I can outshoot him.
2: Yeah. Then maybe you can help us.
1: Help you?
2: You've heard of Joe Gregory, I guess.
1: Oh, yes.
2: Well, I see you ain't too familiar with these parts. But Joe Gregory's a man we've been trying to get.
1: Ah, I see.
2: He's bad. All bad. And since we put away Billy the Kid, Joe Gregory's the best shot in New Mexico territory. That's why we ain't got him. Now, here's the way we figure. He'll come into town and he'll challenge you.
1: You mean he'll come right into Thompson City?
2: Well, why not? He can beat any man in the territory to the draw. Yep, he'll come into town, just like Billy the Kid used to do.
1: Yeah, what do you want me to do?
2: Well, he'll challenge you in fancy shooting. You can bet on that. He's bound to. You see, he likes to play to the crowd. Now, here's where we get him.
1: Yeah?
2: He comes up to your booth and challenges you. And you and him do some pistol shooting, each of you using your own guns. But then you fix up a tough shot that has to be made with a rifle. Now, Joe Gregory will have his own sidearms, but he won't have a rifle. Not in town. So he'll have to use one of yours. But you'll see to it that the one he gets ain't loaded. That's when we close in on him. Now, you get it?
1: Yeah, sure. You get the drop on him before he finds out the rifle isn't loaded. But how'll I know him? Do you have a picture of him?
2: Well, no. Mr. Gregory's never been obliging enough to pose for his photograph. But he'll let you know who... Joe Gregory ain't the shy type.
1: I see. But what happens to me if something goes wrong?
2: Oh, I'll have my boys posted around. So you won't have nothing to worry around. Are you game?
1: Well, I don't exactly like the idea, but I know it pays to be on the side of law and order out here. Well, all right, Sheriff. I'll be ready for Joe Gregory when he gets here. All right, step up.

0: next? I bet a five spot against a five spot I can outshoot you. Plain marksmanship or fancy shooting. Shoot out candles, shoot the aces out of playing cards, print the silhouette of Governor Lew Wallace in bullet holes on next slab.
1: Oh, Mary, still making a living at fancy shooting, are you, sweetie?
0: For a minute, I couldn't say anything. He stood there, the old grin on his face. It was Joe. Joe Clemens.
1: I saw your pitch advertised on the posters, Mary.
0: Oh, Joe.
1: It's been a long time, Mary.
0: 5 years.
1: And 2 months and 7 days.
0: You kept track.
1: Oh, not exactly. I figured it out when I knew I was going to see you.
0: You haven't changed.
1: How's Tommy?
0: Oh, fine.
1: With your mother in Cleveland?
0: Yes. Yeah, I couldn't take him on the road. He's too young.
1: His turn will come. He'll grow up to be a trooper, just like his mom and pop.
0: But I was with him all winter, and he looks like you, Joe. Got your eyes. Joe, I...
1: Now, sweetie?
0: Well, I wrote to you. But the letter came back from Brooklyn, not no forwarding address. I didn't know where you were. I didn't know you'd come west.
1: Quite a while ago.
0: What are you doing these days, Joe?
1: I keep busy. But it's not like the old days. Clemens and Clemens.
0: Clemens and Clemens. Oh, Joe, I haven't heard that since...
1: Clemens and Clemens. Trick shooting, fancy shooting, mirror shots, shots of skill and shots of peril, rifle or pistol.
0: Have appeared before the crowned heads of Europe. 16 weeks at the Union Square Theater in New York. 14 weeks at Woods Museum. Return engagement by demand. The Globe Theater, Boston.
1: Clemens and Clemens.
0: A pair of aces.
1: The king and queen of hearts.
0: Oh, Joe.
1: I guess we both remember, don't we, Mary?
0: Oh, yeah. Oh, Joe, I've had so much time to think. So much time.
1: And?
0: Well, that day in Boston, that awful day.
1: Yes, Mary?
0: I was such a kid. I know now that I had no right to be jealous. If I'd only given you a chance to explain. Joe, what I'm trying to say is...
1: I know, sweetie. You don't have to say it.
0: But, Joe, I
1: tell you what we'll do. Close up the booth and we'll go for a walk. How about it?
0: Yeah. All right, Joe.
1: Like old times. We always used to walk, remember? Along the Childs, the East River.
0: Yeah.
1: The Thames when we were playing the London Hippodrome.
0: Yeah, Joe.
1: And we'll talk about Tommy. All that's happened. It won't hurt you to lose an hour's business.
0: No. No, it won't. All right, Joe. I'll close up. Joe.
1: Huh? What's the matter?
0: The people.
1: People? What do you mean?
0: Well, look. There must be 30 or 40 people out there. They're all watching us. That look. As though we were still celebrities.
1: It's nothing, Mary. Come on, let's go.
0: All right, Joe. Oh, Joe. Oh, Joe, I can't.
1: Oh, why not?
0: Well, I just remembered. I promised. Well, it's kind of a long story, but
2: well,
0: yesterday...
2: Well, you ain't going to challenge her, ain't you, Joe Gregory?
0: Gregory?
2: Her sign says her to be the best shooter in the West. You going to let that stand, Joe Gregory?
1: Well, Mary, it looks like we're in for a little shooting contest.
0: Joe, you're not Joe Gregory.
1: I'm afraid I am.
2: I'm getting tired of waiting, Joe.
1: All right. I'll challenge her. I challenge you, Mary Clemens. You say you're the best shot in the West. We'll see about that. We'll see if you can outshoot Joe Gregory.
2: Yeah.
0: All right, Joe Gregory. You put up $5 and I put up $5 to match it. Winner takes the money. That sound fair to you?
1: Fair enough. Here's my $5.
0: All right, here's mine. You there, hold the stakes.
3: Well, I'll do that gladly, ma'am.
1: And don't run off with them. You'll have the 2 best shots in the territory stitching holes in your back.
3: Well, I reckon I wouldn't care to have that happen, Joe Gregory.
1: Now, Mary Clemens, they say you can toss a playing card in the air and shoot 6 holes in it before it touches the ground.
0: Well, you'll see that for yourself.
1: Now, here you shoot a cigarette out of a man's mouth at 60 paces.
0: When I find a man that's got the nerve to let me do it.
1: I'll tell you what I'll do. Just as a starter, you shoot a cigarette out of my mouth, then I'll shoot a cigarette out of your mouth. How's that? What do you say, folks? Think you'll stop shaking long enough for me to get my aim?
0: Joe began to perform, just like in the old days. Only now, Joe Clemens was the outlaw, Joe Gregory. Out of the corner of my eye, I could see Sheriff Banning watching him from behind the end of a tent, and 2 or 3 of his boys strung out along the side of the commissary wagon. We finished shooting cigarettes out of each other's mouths, and I tried to think of something as I set up the next trick.
1: Oh, I get it. The idea is to light the matches. Is that right?
0: That's right.
1: Well, you know, I think I saw it done on the stage once, the same trick.
0: Did you?
1: Kegel and Kegel. Oh, no, that wasn't it, but some man and woman, some team. The man was the better shot, though. He was better looking, too. Oh, much better looking. It was the same thing. They stuck matches in the end of a board, and the idea was to shoot and light the heads of all the matches. Like this. Wasn't that how they did it, Mary?
0: Yeah, that's how they did it.
1: Oh, I'm sorry. I didn't leave any matches for you to shoot, Mary.
0: He was enjoying himself, but I was trying to think. I couldn't. Sheriff Banning's men were all around us now. And even if I found a way to tell Joe what was going on, told him to run, I knew he wouldn't. The only thing I could do was to stall. I thought of every pistol trick known. I set up a row of matches for myself and lit them. We shot the aces out of playing cards, facing backwards, using mirrors at 20 yards. And neither of us had missed a shot. The score was tied. Then Joe grinned at me and did his spinning gun trick that nobody else in the world can do. Spinning the gun on his trigger finger and firing the chamber without interrupting the spin. And he was ahead.
1: I'll give you a chance to get even, Mary. We'll set up a playing card and shoot for the edge.
0: But that's a rifle shot. Can't be done with a pistol.
1: Well, you've got rifles here.
0: Yes, but...
1: Well, use one of these cards. I may be psychic, but I think you'll find a groove that'll hold the card in front of that oak and iron bullet stop down there at the other end of the booth.
0: Yes, Joe.
1: Is there a groove?
0: Yes, there is.
1: Well, what do you know?
0: I walked, slowly as I could, to the other end of the booth. I stopped, and I fixed the playing card into the groove at the base of the bullet stop. By the time I'd reached the front of the booth again, I knew what I would do. It was what I had to do, whatever happened. There were two rifles, one loaded and one unloaded. And when Joe picked up one of those two rifles, Sheriff Banning would come at him, ready to shoot. I gave Joe the loaded rifle.
4: We'll return in just a moment with Act Two of the Movie Town Radio Theater's presentation of The Other Side of the Moon, starring Miss Anne Dvorak. And now, here is our announcer.

0: way, Mary.
1: Through here. Back of the prop wagon.
2: I'm with you, Joe.
1: Come on, run. Hurry.
2: Joe, look out. You're going to head us off.
1: Can we get to the side gate? Why, what's
2: this thing? This way, over this way. If we go to the menagerie tent, we can make it.
1: All right, I'll follow you. Go ahead. Oh. I'm glad those things are caged up.
2: Hurry, Joe.
1: That's my horse there, the bay. Take the one next to it.
2: All right, Joe.
1: I'll help him out.
2: I can make it.
3: Get out of there, horse belongs to me.
4: I'll follow your shoe.
1: Give her the heel, Mary. Come on.

0: You all right, sweetie?
1: Yes, Joe.
0: Scare you?
1: Scare me?
0: Back there.
1: Oh, I guess it did. I don't know. It does now a little. I didn't have time to think before. It all happened so fast.
0: We were lucky.
1: Yeah. Yes. Oh, Joe.
0: Huh?
1: You don't think that...
0: Don't think what?
1: Well, you don't think that Sheriff Bannon...
0: Don't worry, sweetie. I just winged him.
1: Oh.
0: No, sweetie, I'm not through with Sheriff Bannon yet.
1: What do you mean, Joe?
0: Nothing. Professional secret. This trade has its secrets, too. Like Vaudeville or Chautauqua. Hey, here we are. We cut down this way. There's a trail on the other side of the arroyo.
1: Where are you taking me, Joe?
0: Home, Mrs. Joe Gregory. Home.
1: It was a place in the mountains, adobe and pinyon pine. You could see the mesas down below, and the arroyos running in the desert like veins of shadow. In September, the sumac turned scarlet, and in October, the snow came on the highest peaks. And the Sangre de Cristo mountains were like silver fox, the white of the snow and the black of the pine, high above us. We saw no one. No one came ever. It was just Joe and me.
0: You happy?
1: Yes.
0: Like it here?
1: Oh, yeah, Joe.
0: It's pretty.
1: Yes, it is.
0: Not much like the East.
1: Oh, no.
0: Boston.
1: I was a silly kid, Joe.
0: Yeah, I guess we both were.
1: Why did you go? Why did you leave me?
0: Pride, I suppose. Besides, you told me to. You ordered me out.
1: Oh, I couldn't have meant it.
0: I guess you didn't. I should have realized it. I was older than you, but... when you're in love...
1: Oh, I know. I know.
0: Anyhow, it's all right now.
1: Yes, Joe. Yeah, it's all right now.
0: And the famous divorce. Clemens versus Clemens.
1: Never went through, thank heavens. Just Joe and me. It was like living on the other side of the moon. To be Joe's wife was the one thing that mattered more than anything else in the world. But it didn't dawn on me until Joe started going away that the other side of the moon is the dark side. The first time he went away, just a week after we made our escape together, he came back with all my things. My theatrical trunk, ours, the one we'd used on 100 one-night stands. He'd gone right back to Thompson City. How could he? But he didn't say anything. He only grinned and asked me to believe that everything was all right. And when Joe grinned, I did. I believed everything was all right, somehow. Until Joe came back from another trip, a long time after we'd settled down on the other side of the moon.
0: Mary! Mary!
1: Yes, Joe, here I am.
0: I'd like you to meet a pal of mine, Dan Ferris. This is Mary Dan, my wife.
2: Hello.
1: How do you do?
0: You heard about Dan, Mary.
1: Why, yes, I... Yes.
0: He was with the kid.
2: Yep. I was with Billy the Kid. That was how I met your husband, Mrs. Gregory. When we were both with Billy the Kid, before he was shot by Sheriff Garrett.
1: Yes, I... Yes, I know.
0: Well, I guess you must be hungry, Dan.
2: I could eat.
0: Fix up something, will you, Mary?
1: Yes, yes, of course.
0: For me, too.
1: Yes, Joe.
0: I'll be leaving with Dan pretty soon.
1: Oh, I see.
0: Well, come on and sit down, Dan. The boys ought to be here soon.
2: They'll be along. Don't worry, Joe.
0: Unless they miss the cutback.
2: They won't miss it.
0: Well, I think I'll go out and have a look. If they went straight through, they'll be out on Gently Flat by now. You can see the flat from here.
2: Well, take a look, then.
0: Yeah, I guess I will. Be right back, Mary.
1: All right, Joe.
0: Only be a minute, Dan.
2: Don't hurry. Don't hurry, Joe. Can I help you, Mrs. Gregory?
1: No. No, thank you, Mr. Ferris. There's nothing.
2: Joe's lucky.
1: Well, then you met Joe in Lincoln when you were both...
2: Joe's very lucky.
1: I'll have all the things ready in just another minute, Mr. Ferris. I'm sorry the meat will be cold, but...
2: You know, you're a pretty woman. Joe's a fool to leave you alone up here.
1: Mr. Ferris, please.
2: Maybe you don't like it alone up here, Mrs. Gregory.
1: I'm very happy. If you'll just sit down at the table, things are nearly ready.
2: Maybe you don't like it alone up here, Mrs. Gregory. Maybe you don't like it alone.
1: Joe!
2: Your wife and I were just talking it over, Joe.
0: Well, glad to see you getting acquainted. I didn't see the boys, Dan, but we'll find them when we ride down. Well, come on and sit down and we'll eat.
2: Sure, Joe, sure.
1: The minute they were gone, I dragged out my trunk. Until then, I hadn't really believed what stared me in the face. I thought I knew my husband. Husband. to knuckle down to that rotten, insolent Dan Ferris. I began to pull things out of the drawers. I wasn't thinking. I hardly knew what I was doing. I just jerked open the drawers and pulled things out. At the back of the bottom drawer, I found Headquarters Department. Territory of New Mexico. Special orders. Government Palace, Santa Fe, New Mexico Territory. November 7th, 1881. By order of the Brevet Adjutant General, on the recommendation of Pat Jarrett, Sheriff of Santa Fe, whose ambushing and shooting of William Bonney, known as Billy the Kid, in July last, at Fort Sumner, he instrumentally assisted, and with a view of rounding up and eliminating other outlaws, Joseph R. Clemens of Brooklyn, New York, known as Joseph Gregory, is herewith deputized special United States government agent with orders to...
2: I thought I'd come back, Mrs. Gregory. I thought you'd be wanting to see me.
1: Where's Joe?
2: The other boys missed the place. Joe and I were looking for them, but we got separated accidentally. As I was saying, Mrs. Gregory, you're a pretty woman.
1: Joe won't stand for this, Mr. Ferris.
2: You think not? I'm not sure of that. Come here, Mrs. Gregory.
1: No. No, don't.
2: Say, what you got there behind your back?
1: Nothing, nothing. It's nothing.
2: Let me see. What are you holding behind your back?
1: I tell you, it's nothing.
2: Let me see, then.
1: No, no, don't. Leave me alone.
2: Let me see what's in your
1: hand. Oh, no. Oh, my arm.
2: Thank you, Mrs. Gregory. On recommendation, Pat Garrett, rounding up an... Mrs. Clemens, that's your real name?
1: Yes.
2: Raise your hands and turn around and face the wall.
1: What are you going to do?
2: That should be obvious. This is a nice rifle. I'll be needing it when I start back down the trail. To equalize things with sharpshooter Joe Gregory. Oh, Clemens, I'm sorry.
1: Mr. Ferris, you just can't...
2: Keep turned to the wall, Mrs. Clemens. I'm a good shot, too. You won't feel anything.
0: Mary, what...
1: Joe, look out! Look out!
3: Oh, why, you...

0: The Adjutant General will see you now.
1: Thank you. Thank you. Thank you. Yes, it is. I'm sorry.
0: Here she is, Adjutant.
2: Thank you. That'll be all for now.
0: Yes, sir.
2: So you're Mrs. Joe Clemens.
1: Yes, Adjutant.
2: Let me say I'm sorry about Joe. He was a friend of mine. Please sit down.
1: Thank you.
2: You'll have to watch that.
1: The cough. Oh, it'll be all right. I got it coming through the mountains.
2: A woman alone and at this time of year. But it was a miracle you got away at all with Dan Ferris's men after you.
1: I suppose it was.
2: Mrs. Clemens, I'm sorry about how this has to be done. But you do understand.
1: I think I do.
2: You see, some of our own sheriffs and deputies have been helping the cattle rustlers and thieves and murderers. We thought Sheriff Banning of Thompson City was one of the men we were after. Well, we found out he wasn't, thanks to your husband. But we'll keep on looking. And while we do, Mrs. Clemens, there'll have to be men like Joe.
1: I understand.
2: Men who'll risk everything and then get an outlaw's grave as a reward.
1: Yes.
2: You brought Joe special orders.
1: Yes, Adjutant.
2: May I have it, please? Thank you. Since you kept this from Dan Ferris and his men, your husband's real identity remains a secret. It must be kept so. For the protection of other men going on in his place, this document will be destroyed. You understand that?
1: Yes, I do.
2: Joe Gregory and Dan Ferris, outlaws, killed each other in a gunfight in a cabin in the foothills of the Sangre de Cristo Mountains. Mary Clemens, also an outlaw, and formerly a carnival sharpshooter, disappeared at the time. She was never found. I'm sorry it has to be that way, Mrs. Clemens.
1: No, I understand. I understand. October 7th. 1885, Cleveland, Ohio. My cough, having failed to respond to treatment and having been diagnosed as consumption, I write this last will and testament. I call it the story of my death. But really, it's just the opposite. Whoever finds this story in later times, when it can be told, may understand my final bequest. To my heirs, executors, administrators, and assigns, I will and bequeath that which I have had and loved. The best thing that I have ever known. The other side of the moon.

0: And the curtain falls on Act Two of the Movie Town Radio Theater's presentation of The Other Side of the Moon, starring Miss Anne Dvorak, who returns in just a moment. And our star, back for a very well-deserved curtain call, Miss Anne Dvorak.
1: Thank you, Les. I enjoyed the role. Say, would you like me to show you that cigarette shooting trick again?
0: With me holding the cigarette in my mouth, I suppose.
1: It was a general idea.
0: Hmm. Are you that anxious to get rid of me?
1: Well, I hardly ever, miss. No, Les, I want you to stick around.
0: For that small favor, I thank you very much. Seriously, Anne, it's been a very real pleasure having you with us on our radio theater again.
1: It's been wonderful being back again, Les.
0: And thank you, Anne Dvorak. Next week, as we mentioned at the beginning of the program, we'll present a sequel to this week's play, and as a star, we'll have young Bobby Driscoll, winner of an Academy Award for the finest performance by a juvenile. 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

In the cast, you heard our star, Miss Anne Dvorak, as Mary Clemens, Bob Holton as Joe, Jim Hayward as Dan, Malcolm McCoy as Sheriff Banning, and Theodore Von Elk as the adjutant. Music was composed and conducted by Del Castillo. The Other Side of the Moon was written by William Fifield, edited by Bud Lesser, produced and directed by Les Mitchell, who is also your announcer.

0: the cough drops.
1: I hope you're not hungry, dear Henry, I've just burnt the roast and I've ruined the spuds.
2: Well, that's a nice thing, isn't it? After I've been working
1: Henry,
2: all day...
1: Henry, I've got me secret supplies.
2: You don't mean...
1: Polo mints.
2: Yum, yum.

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0: Tudor Queen, the queen of canned meats. 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
1: You know, some marmalades get some of their tang from added flavoring. While Robertson's Golden Shred gets all of its tang from Seville oranges. What would you rather have for breakfast?
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3: Igor, pass me the nitrogen sulfate.
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3: Yes, that's bubbling well. Now, pass me the iodine and the magnesium hypochlorite.
4: Yes, Master.
3: Excellent. And finally, a little zinc sulfate and 10 grams of calcium nitrate.
4: Are you making another bomb to destroy the world, Master?
3: No, I'm making the baby's bottle and I've run out of powdered milk.
5: Here with the very latest news are the News Hudline, starring Roy Hudge, Hugh Whitfield, and Chris Emmett, with Peter Moss and the Hudliners.
6: Thank you. Thank you very much indeed, folks, and welcome to the show. Yes, the show that does for the news what Gaza does for in-flight entertainment. And I see there's a new powdered baby milk formula in the shops this week. So those are good, yes. It allows you to pick the sex of your baby after it's born. And a former Tory party treasurer says the Conservatives ought to publish a list of everyone who gives them more than 25,000 quid. But there's one already. It's called the New Year's Honours, you know. How did satire creep into the show there, folks? But what about all those nine-year-olds cycling around with condoms on their bonces, eh? I don't know. Mention safe cycling to kids, it goes right over their heads, it really. And this week, too, the government was asked to allow gay sex in prison cells. Blimey, as if Steve McDonald hasn't already got enough to worry about, eh? Did you see that Uri Geller has designed a range of psychic T-shirts? Yeah, I've got one. It arrived 3 days before I sent the check. I think that. And a new report out this week claims that one in three cowboys was a transvestite. No wonder they were so fond of chaps. I see the controller of BBC One has won an award for the way he's improved the network. Blimey, all that just for getting rid of Anne and Nick, I asked. Right? Or did you read that Chris Evans is to pose nude for a magazine? Yes, apparently it's an advert for Swan Vesta, you know. He's red-haired, but don't worry about it. I see a man had to abandon a planned 130-mile canal cruise in a bright yellow skip after just one night. Yes, apparently he woke up in the morning and found he was surrounded by two bikes, three mattresses and an old cooker. More crime news. 200 Wonder Bras have disappeared from a factory in Wales. Yes. The thieves lifted them, then separated. Yes, I did that. Sad story now. That woman in Texas who stole a man's false leg and then demanded that he married her. She must have thought he was a pushover. And finally, you'll like this one. You'll like this one. I like it, and I've read it before, this one. The silliest story of the week. A vicar who caught a woman dipping her left boob in his font when she thought no one was looking called it despicable, which upset her, really. She wanted to christen it Shirley.
7: Oh, no. Get off me. Not the custard, no.
8: Oh, John.
7: What? What is it, Norma?
8: You've taken the duvet off me again. All this tossing and turning every night.
7: Oh, I'm sorry, beloved.
8: Honestly, John Major, you're quite the biggest tosser I've ever come across.
6: Oh, well, I might as well get up now. I'll never get to sleep again. I've got so much to worry about.
8: Yes, well, I'll be glad in a few months' time when you can leave Mr. Blair to worry about everything.
6: What?
8: Well, you may as well face it, beloved. You've got as much chance of winning the next election as Mawinnie has of getting on Mastermind.
6: Who is it?
8: Hello? Who's there?
6: Oh, for heaven's sake, who the hell is it? Mawinnie.
9: That's it. It was on the tip of my tongue. There. You see it? Next to the bit of letters.
6: Yes.
9: Norman, how are you? Still wearing the ladies' clothes, I see. Still, my own mother was the same, and it never did him any harm.
6: You'd better come in, Mawinnie. Norman and I were just reviewing the situation.
9: Ah, like in the musical now. What was it?
8: Oliver.
9: That's the fella. West Side Pacific, yes. Oh, I love that. Where the nuns smuggle the children over the Alps and end up marrying seven dwarfs. Oh, I still love it. God, I love that Lionel Blair. Such a talented man for someone with no talent at all.
6: Could we get on, do you think?
9: I don't see why not, as long as we respect each other's feelings.
6: Could we get on with what you've come to say?
9: Yes. I thought I'd give you an update on the European situation. This beef crisis is going to win you the next election, John, and no mistake.
8: Are you sure?
9: As sure as my name's... What was it again now?
6: So you think I'm onto a winner?
9: That's right, no doubt about it. Or do I mean loser? Still, there's not a lot of difference.
8: Loser is more like it. And now on top of everything else, there's this baby milk thing.
9: Yes, it's a godsend, isn't it?
6: A godsend?
9: That's right. You see, we feed all the poison milk to the mad cows and kill off two birds with one stone. You know what makes me sick?
8: What?
9: Eating seven packets of pork scratchings and a pint of Guinness.
6: Mawinnie.
9: Yes, sir.
6: Get out!
9: Sir.
6: Well, at least he thinks he... At least he... At least...
8: Slowly, beloved.
6: I've only got a short lease. There we are. At least he thinks I can still win the election.
8: Yes, no wonder you're worried.
10: Oh, God. Oh. Oh, give us a kiss, Norma, you great throbbing sex machine.
8: Clark.
10: Oh, God, I've not seen a wincy at Liberty bodies like that since I used to flick through me Granny Kay's catalogue. Come here.
8: Do you think we could get down to business?
10: Any time you say, babe.
6: Put her down, Clark.
10: Oh, curse is discovered. Quick, Norma, into the wardrobe.
6: I want a word with you, Clark. Is the economy going to come to life before the election?
10: No prob, PM. It's a bit like Norma, you see. Calm and unruffled on the surface, but underneath just waiting to explode into life.
8: And like Norma, it's quite likely to turn round and clobber you where it hurts.
10: God, I love her when she's angry, don't you?
6: I love her all the time.
8: Oh, John.
10: Oh, puke.
6: What I want to know is, if we're doing so well, why are we only 19th in the World Economic League table?
10: 19th out of 329 isn't bad.
6: Well, we were 15th last year.
10: Yeah, well, I suspect the British economy is even more like Norma than I even suspected.
8: In what way?
10: If you want it to perform, you need to treat it right. Yeah.
6: And?
10: Neither of us has got a clue how to do it, have we?
11: Hello, Sooty. Hello, sweet. Hello, Sue.
12: Hello, Mr. Carter.
11: Now, you might have heard already, but I've sold you all for $1.4 million, and I'm going to retire next year.
12: Oh.
11: But I've managed to find a replacement who I'm sure you'll like.
12: But no one can replace you, Mr. Corbett.
11: But your new friend is excellent at doing tricks with a glove and tells some really good stories.
12: Oh, who is it, Mr. Corbett?
11: O.J. Simpson. Pull! Pull!
8: Philip, do stop aiming at the television. If you want to change channels, we can always send for the footman with a remote control.
13: I'm not aiming at the confounded telly, Liz. Just above it. I'm, just taking Sarah out of the wedding photos.
8: That's all right, then.
13: Yes.
8: One can't say we ever liked that girl. We see now she's even been dropped from her charity.
13: Yeah, should have been dropped from her bally helicopter. At least she's lost the title.
8: She won't be called HRH anymore.
13: Only if it stands for horrendous redhead.
8: Philip, we do feel, though, that the remaining one may be more trouble.
13: Remaining one? Oh, the D word, yes. I can't see her going quietly. Unless Charles finds he's left a spare 30 million in his other trousers, I don't know. Where is the boy anyway? I've a good mind to...
14: One and die together. Spent all those years in vain. And would row forever about Meesey and Camilla again.
13: Where did I put my gun?
14: Oh, love, peace, and disagreeable legal bills, man.
8: Charles, how nice. What brings you here?
14: Actually, one's just been by the river looking at skulls.
13: Steady on, boy. I know you like women on the old side, but looking at skulls, I mean...
14: Wills's school, Peter. Skulls are boots. I've been to Wills's open day.
13: Oh, I suppose his mother was there, was she?
14: She was. He didn't introduce me. There was some blonde totty who got a bit familiar as I left. Funny, whenever those press chappies tried to take one's photograph, I kept finding her right behind one.
8: Smiling.
13: More likely trying to push him into the river. The press were there, eh? Blasted parasites standing astride their confounded aluminium ladders like...
9: Oh! Oh, right in a fixed focus. Careful. Oh, Mamsie, Pops, Chazza, divine to see you two.
13: Edward, stop kissing Charles, boy.
14: Yes, like... heavy vibes, too much, bro.
9: Divine.
13: He doesn't know which way to turn, you know. And what are you doing on those kitchen steps with a bally box brownie?
9: Do you like it, Pops? I'm a crapperazzi.
8: Don't you mean paparazzi?
9: No, I'm not very good. I'm researching our next mega media project. It's amazing what people do when they see my card that says press.
13: Yes, I'm not surprised if you wear it there, I tell you. Put that blasted camera down.
9: My boys at Ardent gave me one.
13: Did they?
9: Yes. Said they wanted to see me exposing in all directions, flashing at anything that moves. If I keep at it, I could get a spread with the Daily Mail, maybe a pullout.
13: Oh, God.
8: Oh, how nice, dear.
9: Oh, yes, mine will be an exclusive.
13: Yes, I'm sure Sophie will be glad to hear it. Now, look, boy, don't you think the family have enough trouble from blasted photographers recording our every unguarded intimate moment?
8: Really, Philip, and what paper was yours in?
13: What? I mean, Will's school was overrun by those shutterbuggers. What do they think gives them the right to go charging in and...
8: Oh, maybe it was because it was open day at a public school. Oh. It's the way I tell them, you know.
13: Oh, Mar-in-law.
8: Watch her all. Anyone got a sprazzy for the call box? Only the battery's gone on me cellulite phone. I want to give Ladbrokes a tinkle. Check on a dodgy photo finish.
9: Grandmama, you know about cameras, do you?
8: Oh, of course I does, dear. Them pornographers was always trying to catch me and Bertie having a spoon in the state coach rumble seat. Of course they give themselves away.
13: With their flash guns?
8: No. More the way they shouted, watch the grousey.
9: But what about this Will's business? Isn't it awful, Grandmama?
8: Well, it was only the one day, dear. Apart from that, I reckon his school days will be the happiest of his life.
13: Ah, because they'll keep him away from reporters, cameras and the press.
8: Oh, no, better than that, Philopides. They'll keep him away from his family.
13: Science is a wonderful thing, isn't it, eh? Dogs and other pets can now be given second-hand human heart pacemakers to save their lives. But suppose the doctors decide to reverse the process and put animal spare parts into people. And suppose one little old lady inherited her deceased husband's money and decided to spend it all on the new surgery. You think that's a contrived introduction? I think it's a Cuba song. Of that doggies in the widow. She'll stroke her, she'll sit up and beg. We gave her a doggy hip replacement. And now she keeps lifting her leg. We gave her a doggy liver transplant. Her face is all covered with hairs. She spends all her time attacking postmen and chasing a bog roll downstairs.

0: sniffs poodles behind. And I read this week that a waiter at a top London restaurant was forced to serve some customers with a broken leg. Well, I suppose the lamb cutlets must have been off. And some fell on stony ground. But just how widespread is the abuse and exploitation of restaurant staff? Hudlines, always keen to expose an injustice and have a good laugh about it, went to find out.
1: I don't think much of this wine. What is it?
2: It's a Chateau Bernard Manning. Full-bodied, but with very little taste.
1: Shall we order something else?
2: A good idea, darling. Waiter, take this away and bring us a bottle of Chablis, will you?
0: Oh, God, you're all right. Very good, sir.
1: Are you all right, waiter? You're covered in cuts and bruises.
0: Afraid I had a bit of a mishap whilst I was out the back fiddling around with a dishwasher.
2: Really? What happened?
0: Her old man came in and called me at...
1: You shouldn't be serving customers if you've just been beaten up.
0: That's what I told the manager, but he insisted I carried on working.
1: Well, that's outrageous.
0: Well, he's a very tough man, you know. He learnt his management skills running a place in the Far East.
2: The Shanghai Hilton?
0: No, the Burma Railway.
1: Can't he see you're in terrible pain?
0: He doesn't care about things like that, madam. He doesn't care. One of our chefs broke both his arms last week, and he was still expected to carry on cooking. He had to fillet a piece of salmon with his feet.
2: Good heavens.
0: If you think that's bad news, you see what he used to stir the soup, I promise you.
1: And what would have happened if the poor man had refused to carry on working?
0: I expect the manager would have forced him to sit on the mincer.
2: Ooh.
0: That's how he punishes the rest of us.
2: Well, how long is it since you last sat on the mincer?
0: Oh, about half as long as it was, sir, really. The wife's taken it pretty badly, sir.
2: Oh, by the sounds of it, you've got more than enough evidence to have your manager charged with assault.
1: And my husband does know what he's talking about.
0: Yes.
1: Oh, he does. He's a top international lawyer.
2: Yes.
1: He recently prosecuted someone for crimes against humanity.
0: Really, sir? And who was that?
2: The producer of the Shane Ritchie Experience.
0: Yeah. Not a bad judge, sir. You're not a bad judge, sir.
1: I'm sure he'd be more than willing to give you the benefit of his legal expertise.
0: Well, it's a very kind offer, madam, but it isn't worth the hassle. I shall be leaving shortly.
2: Oh?
0: Yeah, oh, well, I've only been working here as a preparation for my next job.
2: But you've spent your every waking hour being abused, intimidated, and subjected to violence. What sort of job could that possibly be a preparation for?
0: Come along, sir, it's obvious. I'm going to be teaching in an inner-city comprehensive, aren't I? Hey, what about this German music for the Euro 96 theme, eh? Apparently Beethoven's Ode to Joy has been re-recorded by the BBC choir with English words. After Hong Kong, I don't think that's the version they'll be singing on the terraces, do you?

0: Next.
1: Morning, Doctor.
0: Yes, good morning, Mr. Friggins. And what might the trouble be this time?
1: Well, Doctor, you know that cheese rolling festival over the bank holiday?
0: Yes.
1: Well, so many people were injured that they're trying to ban it.
0: Really?
1: But I spent the whole week rolling cheeses, and when I woke up this morning, this had happened.
0: Oh, hot cheese.
1: It is sometimes, Doctor, yes.
0: Well, I must say that's quite a sizable wedge you have there, yes. Could be Danish blue from the look of things.
1: That's right, Doctor. Except I thought it might be Edam on account of the round red...
0: Yes, I can imagine what you think, Doctor. Fascinating. Well, call me old-fashioned, but I suppose... I'd better take another look.
1: All right.
0: Oh, I say, I hadn't noticed those before.
1: What?
0: You appear to have developed a couple of crackers.
1: Thank you very much, Doctor.
0: Pleasure.
1: But can't you help me? It's causing my wife terrible problems.
0: Yes, I'll bet you're giving her nightmares, aren't you?
1: It's not that. She says I'm beginning to grate on her.
0: Yes. Yeah. I better take one last look, I think. Dear, oh dear. Still, not to worry.
1: Oh, tell me, Doctor, will I still be able to enjoy conjugal relations with my wife?
0: Yes, Mr. Friggins, but one word of advice. When you're making love, do it...
1: Yes, Doctor?
0: Very carefully. Did you read about those residents of an old people's home who were sent phone bills amounting to hundreds of pounds for calls made to sex lines, only to discover that a computer hacker had been making them after tapping into their private numbers? Oh, yeah. I must use that excuse next time the wife catches me at it. But is that what really happened? Always anxious for the truth, the headlines disguised itself as a bugging device and attached itself behind the commode in a residential home for the retired. Hello? Is that the Sensi Around Surgical Appliance Emporium, Hernia Bay?
2: Hello, big boy.
0: Pardon?
2: You're through to Filthy Frida.
0: Frida?
2: Spanking fun with a wet surgical stocking. Would you like to know what I'm wearing?
0: Not particularly. I'm in a hurry.
2: Yes, they all say that. What can I do for you?
0: Well, I'd like my truss straightened, please.
2: At 49p a minute, anything's possible, Chunky.
0: Is that what it cost to do repairs? Because I was doing the Velita at a tea dance in our local Wimpy yesterday afternoon.
2: Yes.
0: When I spun round too fast on one leg, my appliance slipped and coiled itself round my thigh.
2: Oh, I love it when you talk dirty.
0: You say steady on, I'm a married man, you know.
2: Yes, I'm not surprised you're all the same, you filthy swines. Wouldn't you like to see me in my peekaboo when she had heavy-duty direct was?
0: Hello? Hello? Hello? Oh, be cut off.
3: What are you doing with my mobile?
0: Your mobile?
3: I've told you before about using that when I'm out.
0: Oh, shut your hole.
3: That's nice, isn't it? That's nice. Your eating education certainly did you proud.
0: Thank you.
3: Who were you on the phone to this time?
0: The Surgical Appliance Emporium.
3: Oh, yes.
0: I'm after that new Wonder Trust, you know, the one that lifts and separates. Gaw. Mind you, there was a strange old bit of totty answering the phone. A bit kinky, if you ask me.
3: Give us that phone. Hold up a minute. The number you called is still on the readout display. But look, there it is. That is the number of the phone in our room. What? My old woman's in there right now. Huh? I'll press it again.
2: Hello?
3: Frida?
0: Filthy Frida!
3: Filthy Frida. Hello, Frida, are you up to your old tricks again?
2: Well, you know what Bob Hoskins says, it's good to talk.
3: Not that kind of talk, he doesn't. It's disgusting, it's degrading, it's...
2: 49p a minute.
3: 49p a minute. Hey? Cool, blimey, don't waste time gabbing to me. There might be other people waiting to get through.
0: Here, where can I get one of these mobile phones?
3: Well, what do you want one for, anyway?
0: I'm going to start up my own sex chat line.
3: Oh, yes?
0: I'll call myself Throbbing Robin.
3: Oh.
0: The stud with the quivering zimmer.
3: You? What for?
0: Then I won't have to sell my house so I can afford to spend the rest of my days in this bloody place, much. This week, an order of monks on Caldy Island announced that all their tourists were staying away because of the Sea Empress oil spillage. Well, those monks are Cistercians.
4: Bless you.
0: Thank you. And they're all devoted to silence. But apparently things are so bad, they've now decided they'll actually have to make a TV commercial to promote themselves. Ever curious, the Headlines team popped out for a quick tonsure and headed for Caldy.

0: And finally, Soft Press.
1: Scientists have successfully cultivated acne in a test tube.
2: Now they're going to join the spots and grow a teenager.
0: Researchers have shown that the baby's brain activity increases when they look at Liz Hurley.
2: Well, so would mine if I thought my dinner looked like that.
1: Terry Venables is psyching his players up for Europe.
2: He's told them to imagine the opposition is a plane.
0: Firemen answering a 999 call at a girl's hen night were mistaken for the male stripper.
2: The one who ran in carrying the hose under his arm said he was lucky to get out alive.
1: Singer Cher was 50 last week.
2: Well, parts of her work.
0: A young actor who recently won $2 million on the lottery also managed to get a part in the new series of The Liverbirds.
2: It just goes to show you can't have everything, does it?
1: A paper has been published this week called 19 Things You Should Know About Baked Beans.
2: I tried to read it in the park, but my copy kept blowing away.
0: There is now a mobile cash machine.
2: It's called Fergie.
1: Judges crowned the wrong beauty queen after two contestants entered with the same name.
2: Who would have thought there were two Richard Cleggs, eh?
0: A documentary has revealed that Roy Jenkins was a ladies' man who had a number of affairs.
2: He couldn't roll his R's, but he knew how to chase it.
1: A pub in Stroud has installed a vibrator dispensing machine.
2: Blimey, I bet you can't hear yourself drink during happy hour, don't you?
1: And that's the end of the Stop Press.
2: But I'll be back in the autumn unless I get a bunch of flowers from Alan Yentob. Ta-da, ta-da!
3: Those were the news headlines starring Roy Hudd, Chris Emmett and June Whitfield with Peter Marston, the headliners. The announcer was Richard Clegg, the production assistant, Viv Drew. Sketches were by Mike Coleman, Michael Dine, Jed Parsons, Tony Hare, Peter Hickey, Richard Stoneman and Ben Warden, Dave Lamb. Mark Brissenden, Stephen Sheridan, Simon Littlefield, Alex Stepaniuk, Jim Love and Stuart Curry. The songs by Richard Quick and Jeremy Brown. Additional lines by J.A. Sinden, Robert Linford, Tom Jameson, Jim Bond and Roger Minty, Ben Alder, Stephen and Storm Hutchinson, P.R. Howell and Trumper Cartwright, Dave Dixon, Gary Beard, Andy Brown, John Holland, Doug Ashington, Jerry Godin, Jim Mulholland, John Finch and Gary Neal, Ron Pritchard, Richard Mumford, Nick Thomas, Paul Matthews, Chris Worth and Todd Davidson, Sandra Hardingham and Mark and Carl Williams.
2: All of whom have been photographed giving a last kiss to our producer,
3: Phil Bowker.

0: In this week's comedy, Griff Rhys-Jones gets heckled by himself.
1: This is the first of...
2: First
1: you were.
2: First of the month.
3: First of the series.
1: I see, good. Yes, well, it's an opportunity for me to trawl about in the comedy archives like... Well, like one of those boats that goes off to sea dragging nets.
0: A Swift Laugh features the finest comedy from the archives, including Victoria Wood, John Hegley, The Glums, and Max Miller.
4: And I want you to understand the jokes I'm going to tell you were good enough for your grandfather to laugh at and they're good enough for you. Now, I've got two books. I've got a white book and a blue book. And by that, you can gather about two sorts of stories.
0: A Swift Laugh, presented by Griff Rhys-Jones, followed by The Hudlines. The Comedy Hour, Saturday lunchtime from 1.
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3: The Irene Dunn, Fred McMurray Show. Starring Irene Dunn as Susan and Fred McMurray as George. Together in the gay, new, exciting comedy adventure, Bright Star.

0: speech. Keep him off balance. And be sure to say that he...
1: Good afternoon. Have I the pleasure of addressing Miss Susan Armstrong?
2: Why, yes.
1: J. Palmer Herrick of Hollywood, the capitals of Europe, the New York stage, and now in virtual retirement in your so beautiful little city of Hillsdale.
2: Well, how do you do, Mr. Herrick? This is Mr. Harvey, a reporter on our paper.
3: Oh, how are you?
0: Yes, indeed. Miss Armstrong, not as a commercial venture, but merely to express my appreciation for the hospitality of your delightful little town, I am founding here the J. Palmer Herrick School of the Dramatic Arts. Now, please get the spelling right, Harvey. It's H-E-R-R-I-C-K.
2: Well, that's fine. We'll be glad to run a story on the dramatic page.
0: Dramatic page? My dear lady, this is headline news.
2: You see, Mr. Herrick, our space is rather limited just now. There's a local crime wave.
0: Let me get over here. No, don't turn your head. I want to see the left profile. Amazing. Lily Jandot, when she played Roxanne to my Cyrano in our triumphal European tour. You've been on the stage, of course, Miss Armstrong.
2: Well, no. That is, I did several walk-ons in college.
0: I knew it. You will, of course, enroll immediately in my school, Miss Armstrong. Immediately. Too much time has been wasted already.
2: Dramatic training? Me? Well, really, Mr. Herrick...
0: No, you owe it to yourself. To the world.
2: Well, I really don't have any serious aspirations about the stage.
4: Susan, you're not going to fall for this. Can't you see it's just an angle to get free space in the paper?
0: Space? What is space when placed beside a discovery such as this? Why, we of the theater,
4: sorry, Chum. You just happen to have picked the wrong person, that's all. Miss Armstrong is a very intelligent woman, and she certainly knows that the idea of her having stage possibility is just completely laughable.
2: Well, George.
4: Susan, you're not laughing.
2: Well, I don't know. See anything so excruciating about my taking one or two classes? Perhaps bringing out the inner...
0: Ham? Good. I shall expect you tonight at 8, Miss Armstrong.
2: But why not?
4: Oh, brother.
0: The delight of the unexpected. I come on a trifling errand, the very nature of which escapes me, and I find another Lily Jandot blooming in the wilderness. Come, Harvey, to work. Be sure you get the spelling right now. H-E-R-R-I-C-K. And the address is 1924.

0: Yes, it's the Irene Dunne, Fred McMurray Show. Starring, well, naturally, Irene Dunne as Susan Armstrong, editor and owner of the Hillsdale Morning Star, and Fred McMurray as George Harvey, Susan's ace reporter. As we join our two stars, we find Irene, that is Susan, consulting with Fred, I mean, George, on a weighty matter concerning the city of Hillsdale.
1: About this wave of safe robberies in town, Susan, I was thinking that if you could write another editorial putting the blast on the chief of police...
2: Well, what'll I call him this time, George? Bungling and inefficient, or corrupt and knavish.
1: No, make it a little...

0: 7 o'clock, Mr. Harvey. You're not going out for dinner?
1: No, Sammy. I guess I'll just have you run down and get me a sandwich again.
0: Ham and cheese again?
1: No, let's make it something different tonight. Ham, salad, and cheese.
0: Oh, for the good old days when you used to get invited over to Miss Armstrong's, huh?
1: Yeah, 7-course meals we had, starting with... Oh, well, one mustn't live in the past, Sammy.
0: And one must sacrifice for one's art. That's what Miss Armstrong says.
1: Yeah, only it's her art and my sacrifice. At 10:30, I am privileged to call for Miss Sarah Bernhardt at the theater and escort her home.
0: Shall I get your sandwich now?
1: No, I'm not hungry, but... Well, I'll toy with it a while. This is the winter of my discontent.
0: How's that?
1: Shakespeare, Sammy. I pick up crumbs of information like that from the theatrical set.
0: Poor Mr. Harvey.
1: Poor Mr. Harvey.
2: You see, class, under the Stanislavski method of what you act, you must be. And what you set your mind to, you will be. A woman betrayed, a waterfall, a Grecian urn. You understand, Miss Armstrong?
3: I think so, Mr. Harry.
4: You may call me maestro. Enough. Now we shall try it.
1: Hi, Susan. You all through?
3: Oh, hello, George. In a minute.
4: The stage, Harvey, is for the actors.
1: Well, excuse me. I saw you out here, and I thought anyone could come out.
4: Philistine. We shall try it, Miss Armstrong. You are a woman faced with a tragic choice. You are being asked to give up everything. Title, kingdom, family, friends, everything. To share the hovel of a penniless poet, the man you love. Susan, you must be that woman.
3: I'll try, maestro.
4: Your cue. 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I await your answer, beloved. Is it yes or no?
3: Yes.
4: Well, it needs more work, Susan. I had the feeling I was carrying you.
1: If you were, it was a short trip.
3: Please, George.
4: Well, that's all for tonight, class. You have your assignments. Work on them. Live them. That is all.
3: Excuse me, Miss Armstrong, but would you and Mr. Harvey... This is Miss Cartwright, George, reporter for the news.
5: Well, how do you do? Would you and Mr. Harvey just possibly be going my way? It's so late and I don't happen to have an escort and I just want...
3: Well?
1: Why, certainly, Miss Cartwright. Your way is our way.
5: Well, that's just awfully nice of you, especially since I'm a rival reporter. A friendly rival, that is. You're sure you don't mind?
1: Mind? Why, that's ridiculous, isn't it, Susan?
3: It's practically hilarious.
5: And the three of us can discuss Stanislavski. You've been on the stage, of course, Mr. Harvey.
1: Me? Oh, no.
5: No? Why, this is unbelievable. Were those theatrical features?
1: You really think I have theatrical features?
3: Pull in your balcony, George, and let's go.
5: Oh, but you have faced the public in some capacity, Mr. Harvey.
1: Well, I did play a saxophone solo at my high school graduation.
5: Maestro!
6: Yes?
5: I've made a discovery.
6: Well?
5: Mr. Harvey, give him a line reading, Maestro. I'm sure he's one of us.
1: Well, I wouldn't say that.
3: Neither would I. Are you coming, George?
1: Well, no, wait, Susan. After all, if there is something in me, I should give it a chance to come out.
5: Exactly. You owe it to yourself. Here, read this, Mr. Harvey.
1: choose between a lifetime of security and ease and the hand-to-mouth struggle which will be your life with me. I await your answer, beloved. Well?
5: Well, Maestro?
3: Well, Maestro?
4: You understand, Mr. Harvey, that the lessons here are on a strictly cash basis?
1: Oh, of course.
4: The relentless scourge of commercialism across the bent back of the artist.
1: Huh?
4: Mr. Harvey, you are one of us.
1: Well, coming, Susan? Miss Cartwright? Coming, fellow artists?
3: Down, George boy, down. Good
6: Good morning, Patience.
7: Good morning, Miss Susan. Your breakfast is all ready.
6: Thank you, Patience.
7: How are you getting along with Stanislavski?
6: I'm developing, I think. But it's really a difficult concept. Especially the assignments the maestro gives us.
7: What are you today?
6: Today I'm a coffee pot.
7: Oh. Shall I put the asbestos pad under you?
6: No, I don't think so. Thanks.
7: Oh, doorbell.
6: That's George. He's calling for me this morning.
7: I'll get it.
1: Good morning, Patience.
7: Good morning.
1: Miss Armstrong up yet?
7: Up and percolating nicely, thank you. Right in here. Mr. Harvey, Miss Susan.
6: Thank you, Patience. Good morning, George.
1: Good morning. Do I detect a slight chill in your greeting, Susan?
6: Not at all. But really, George, last night...
1: Well, Miss Cartwright thinks I'm doing rather well. I've only been with the group a week. She thought I even stole the scene I did with you.
6: Well, naturally. Shuffling your feet all during my big speech.
1: Well, it was just a little bit of business I worked on. I thought it added something.
6: Oh, why didn't you break into a soft shoe? We mustn't let things drag, you know.
7: Some toast, Mr. Harvey? How about a slice of ham? We seem to be overstocked.
1: No, thanks, Patience. Well, we'd better be going. Coming, Susan?
6: Yes, George. And, George, I want to talk to you about the little habit you have of crossing in front of me on my lines.
1: Cross in front of you? The stage is movement, Susan. If you stay rooted in one spot,
6: rooted?
1: I can hardly...
6: Just because I don't consider that I'm trying out for a track meet, there's no reason why you should have to be...
7: Oh, now they're actors. Next week, a trip to the moon.

0: That's all for tonight, students. Work on your assignments. See you tomorrow.
1: Oh, Susan. Susan, you don't mind if I drop you off first tonight and then take Imogene home, do you?
2: Mind? Why, of course not, George. Whatever put that into your head?
1: Oh, that's swell. You see, it's a much shorter walk that way, and Imogene thought that the two of us could talk over the scene we're in together. I told her you wouldn't mind.
2: Well, of course not. Better still, why don't I just walk home alone? Practically the same thing anyway.
1: Oh, now, wait a minute, Susan. There's no reason to take that attitude because of... Susan! Susan, come back here! I wonder what made her flare up like that.

0: What made Miss Armstrong leave so quickly, George?
1: No, she didn't feel well, Imogene.
0: Oh, nerves, I guess.
1: Yeah.
0: I do feel sometimes that the strain of being an executive and a woman at the same time is too much for anyone. But she does make such a good try at it.
1: Yes, she does.
0: And then it must be hard for her, your paper getting scooped so many times by the news on these crime stories.
1: Well, that won't keep up forever, Imogene. Those crooks are going to be nabbed soon, and I'm going to be in on it.
0: Here's your office building, George. Is somebody on the paper working late tonight?
1: No, I don't think so.
0: Well, isn't that a light on inside?
1: Yeah, yeah. Hey, it looks like a flashlight. Imogene, somebody's in there cracking the safe. You stay here. I'm going in.
0: I'm going with you, George. George, They put out their light.
1: Yeah, you stay here. I'll throw a bluff into them. All right. I know you're in here, and I've got you covered. Come out with your hands up. I said, come out with your head.
2: Put the light on him, Eddie.
3: Sure. My, he's a big one, Max.
2: Yeah, but not trustworthy. He told us he had a gun.
3: Oh, well, he didn't need one.
0: Excuse me, but are you robbing the safe?
2: Here's another, Eddie.
3: Lady, we already robbed the safe.
0: Well, you shouldn't have, but as long as you did, would you do me a favor?
2: The money we don't give back.
0: Oh, no. You see, I work for the other paper in town. Would you mind tying up George here until my paper can get on the streets with the story?
2: Well, I don't think so. Would you mind, Eddie?
3: Oh, not a bit, Max. Would you mind, George? George says he wouldn't mind.
2: No.
3: What does George do, lady?
0: He's an actor.
3: Turn your light on his face, Max.
2: Yeah.
3: This is an actor?
0: Just starting out.
3: George, I hope you have a very wealthy father.

0: Now back to our two stars, Irene Dunne and Fred McMurray, and the second act of our story. It's the morning after George Harvey's great heroics while trying to foil the robbery of the Morning Star office. And George finds himself very much in the news.
1: Hi, Mr. Harvey. You look much better since you had a shave.
2: Well, spending the night tied up on the floor, Sammy, is not exactly a beauty sleep.
1: I'm all sympathy, Mr. Harvey.
2: Thank you. I'm glad someone is. Is Miss Armstrong here yet?
1: In her office.
2: How did she seem?
1: Antagonistic.
2: Everybody acts as if this thing was my fault. I'm going in and talk to her.
1: Good luck, Mr. Harvey.
2: Good morning, Susan.
3: Good morning, George. I hope you're feeling all right.
2: Of course, Susan. I told you on the phone earlier I'm as good as new. Did they get much money from the safe?
3: It was insured.
2: Oh, good. What are you reading?
3: The news, extra. Bandits clean out star office as actor-reporter plays dead.
2: Actor-reporter?
3: You, George.
2: Oh.
3: Scooped. On the robbery of our own office.
2: Well, those things happen, Susan.
3: Why?
2: That is an unfair question.
3: Well, come on, actor-reporter. They want to speak to you down at the police headquarters.
2: Why? I've already told them the story when they found me this morning.
3: I really don't know why, George. Maybe they want you to play a benefit.
2: Oh, you really think so?
3: No.
2: Somehow I didn't think you did.

0: let's go over this just once more and see if I can get it straight, Mr. Harvey.
1: You're fighting me, Sergeant?
0: No, but it's an idea.
2: Please, George.
0: Now, you say you didn't see the bend.
1: No.
0: But Miss Cartwright, who was with you, did see it.
1: I was unconscious.
0: Yeah, that I believe. Where were you coming from when you saw their light in the window?
1: My drama class.
0: Miss Armstrong, I thought you said this man was a reporter.
2: I didn't say it. He did.
1: Susan.
0: Now, you say you rushed inside the office. What for?
1: I was going to capture the bandits.
0: Did you have a gun?
1: No, but I acted like I did have.
0: You acted like you did?
1: Yes.
0: Mr. Harvey, the next time you see two fellas robbing a safe, will you kindly not go into a role from your latest stage success, but just call the police?
2: He will, Sergeant.
0: Thank you. We know it's not dramatic, but unless we catch a few crooks now and then, we wouldn't have any jobs. You can see that, Mr. Harvey.
1: I think so, yes.
0: We'd appreciate it. That's all.

0: Well, that sergeant didn't have to take such a superior attitude.
1: I think he was very moderate, under the circumstances, George.
0: What circumstances? I practically get my skull caved in, lie all night on a cold stone floor.
1: Wood?
0: A cold wood floor, and just because I was coming home from a dramatic class, everybody treats me as if I was an eccentric or something.
1: Might I suggest, George, that you concentrate for a while on being merely a newspaper reporter?
0: You mean give up the drama class? Well, how about you?
1: Well, I haven't thought much about it.
0: But I should give it up. Just when Imogene says I'm beginning to project.
1: Well, kindly project on your own time, Mr. Harvey.
0: I shall continue to do so. I shall see you at the drama workshop tonight, Miss Armstrong.
1: I shall see you tonight, Mr. Harvey.
2: What a ham.
3: Students, an important announcement for you tonight. J. Palmer Herrick begins casting for his first public Hillsdale production. The cast will be chosen from my afternoon class and from this evening class. The vehicle will be an exciting drama of my own composing, a gangster drama of the early 30s, as yet untitled. I'm torn between titling it Public Enemy or High Sierra.
4: Aren't you thrilled, George?
0: Hmm? Oh, yes, yes, very. Aren't you, Susan?
1: Very.
3: Students, to appear in this original Herrick production, you must look a gangster, talk a gangster, be a gangster. Tonight, our class is a field problem under actual test conditions. Students of the drama, tonight we shall burglarize the vault of the Acme Storage Company.
0: Mr. Herrick, don't you think you're being a little extreme?
3: Well, naturally, my bright young man, we shall not in actuality break into the vault. I have arranged with the president of the company for us to use the premises.
0: Oh, that's different.
3: We shall therefore experience all of the turbulent emotions of the underworld outlaw, an experiment Stanislavski himself would have applauded. The class is dismissed to reassemble in 20 minutes in front of the Acme Storage Company.
4: You want to walk over with me, George?
0: Well, as a matter of fact, Imogene,
1: Go right ahead, George. If you want to, that is.
4: Coming, Georgie?
0: Well, no, you see, Imogene, I thought I might walk over with Susan. Things to discuss about the paper and so on. You understand.
4: Oh, of course, George, I understand. Bye now.
1: Why did you do that, George?
0: Oh, I don't know, Susan. I just want to do that, so.
1: And do you have anything to talk over with me about the paper?
0: Well, no. You angry?
1: Furious. Come on, George. Let's walk over to the Acme warehouse the long way.

0: George.
1: Yeah?
0: Think you'll get a role in this gangster play?
1: Well, no.
0: I don't think I will either.
1: Stanislavski, coffee pots, who cares?
0: I'm glad you said that. I feel just the same way.
1: Soon I'll never be an actor. I just haven't got the desire or talent again.
0: You know, I think I might even drop out of the class. That is, if you were considering dropping out, I wouldn't want to leave you there alone.
1: Oh, I wouldn't be alone. Imogene would still be there.
0: That's just what I mean.
1: Well, I think I'll drop out, too. After tonight. Give me more time for other things.
0: What, George?
1: Well, like when I used to come over to your house for dinner, and then after dinner we'd sit around and talk and...
0: Yes, George?
1: Well, we'd talk and... Well, you know, Susan.
0: Sure, I know, George.
1: It's the first time I ever kissed a girl in front of the First National Bank building.
2: Miss Armstrong and Mr. Harvey. And then we're all here, huh? Now, you understand the field problem. You are desperate, hunted criminals experiencing surging, sudden alarm as you break into this building. Mr. Harvey, you and Miss Armstrong will now enter.
1: Oh, sorry, Mr. Herrick. I left my skeleton key at home.
2: Mr. Harvey, I arranged for the front door to be open.
1: Oh. Well, coming, Susan?
0: Coming, Raffles.
2: After you come out, the next couple will enter. We'll see their role.
1: Dark inside. You better stay close to me, partner in crime.
0: You know, I do begin to feel like a real criminal, George.
1: Me too. You know, maybe I ought to steal a light bulb or something just to make it authentic.
3: Hey, you two. Stand right where you are.
0: George, there's someone in here. Over there. He's got a gun.
1: Oh, sure. Must be a student from the afternoon class. Herrick put him in here to scare us.
3: What are you two doing in here? You see Maxie from the outside working on the vault?
1: Yeah. We spotted Maxie working on the vault.
3: You're pretty cocky, friend.
1: I guess you're going to plug us on the spot, huh?
0: George, are you sure he's from the afternoon class?
1: Oh, sure, Susan. He's the worst actor I ever saw.
3: Come over here slow or I can get a look at you.
1: No, friend. Here's a little tip for you. You're playing it much too broad. Not believable at all. One-dimensional characterization.
0: George, I have a...
1: Oh, don't worry, Susan. If he's a gangster, I'm Mickey Rooney.
3: Mickey, maybe you and the little lady better come back and see Maxie. Now, move.
1: No. Look, you don't even know how to handle a gun. Here, give it to me. Yeah, I'll show you now. All right, you two, move. You see? That's the way. Here's your gun.
3: Thanks. Now, let's go see Maxie.
0: George, I don't like his looks at all.
1: Oh, he's doing the best he can, Susan. He just isn't living his role, that's all.
0: But there is someone in the back, at the vault.
1: Yeah, well, I hope he's a better actor than this one.
3: Hey, Max, look what walked in on us.
4: Yeah, well, they're running in pairs this season. Haven't I seen you before, boy bank robber?
1: Sure, we're from the evening class.
4: Yeah, you hear that, Eddie? They're holding classes these days.
3: Hey, think of us. Yeah. Never took a lesson in our lives.
0: George, look. Vault door, open.
1: Oh, well, Herrick must arrange that.
3: What should we do with him, Max?
1: Max, look, I'll give you the same tip I gave your friend Eddie here. You're both playing it a mile too wide. Real gangsters don't talk like that. Lighten it up a little.
3: Yeah, lighten it up, Max.
4: Yeah, I do a good Jimmy Cagney at parties. Big laughs.
0: George, this is the real thing. Look at the jewelry. They got it out of the vault.
1: Oh, please, Susan. You see, fellas, you can't just play mugs anymore. You've got to give it some dimension. Maybe one of you could have a kind of a neurotic twitch. And the other could have a... Susan, that's real jewelry. These are real safe crackers.
0: That's what I've been telling you, George. Listen, you won't get away with this, you two.
4: Now, you give us a good review in your paper tomorrow. We're thinking of taking our act to Broadway.
3: All right, we talked to these two drama critics long enough, Max. You got the vault cleared out? We'll put them in it.
4: Yeah, good. Hey, move. This is really a real gun.
1: Well, you certainly fooled me. Well, what do we do now, Susan?
0: George, do you suppose they got the secret compartment in the vault?
3: What's that? Huh? Where? Max, get in there and look around for a secret compartment.
4: Yeah, right, Eddie.
3: Well, you see anything in there?
4: Yeah, not a thing.
3: You better come on out, then. Maybe it was just a...
1: Hey! In you go, Eddie. Hey. The door, Susan.
0: Got it!
3: Hey! You can't do this! Open up! Hey!
1: Nice timing on the door, Susan. If it hadn't been for you tricking them, I...
0: Oh, you were magnificent, George, magnificent.
1: Was I, actually? Well, come on, Susan. We've got to get out an extra. Daring actor reporter captures bank robbers. Come on.
5: two stars, Irene Dunne and Fred McMurray, will be back with us in just a moment.
0: You're sitting there very quietly, George.
1: Oh, just thinking. Susan, not that I'm going to resume my acting career.
0: Well, that's fortunate.
1: But I was wondering if there really is anything to this Stanislavski theory. You know, that if you visualize yourself in a role and live the role, people will accept you in it.
0: Meaning what, George?
1: Well, for the last 5 minutes, I have been an irresistible lover. No woman can withstand me. Kiss me, Susan.
0: Why, of course, George.
1: There. Stan, I think you've got something.
5: Irene Dunne and Fred McMurray will be back next week in another exciting comedy adventure in the gay new series, Bright Star. This is Harry Von Zell inviting you to join us then.

0: You know, cats have minds of their own. That's why we love them. They really do know what they like.
1: Tibby.
2: Tibby the meat lover. And now he's easy to please with Kitty Cat meat and liver dinner. All the meat he loves and tasty liver too. It might have been cooked specially for him. And Tabby, she's happier than ever. She likes both the Kitty Cat dinners.
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3: Revolting People by Andy Hamilton and Jay Tarsis, with Jay Tarsis, Jan Ravens, James Feet, Hugh Dennis, Penelope Nice, Tony Maudsley, Susie Blake, Selena Griffiths, Michael Fenton Stevens, and Andy Hamilton.
4: Slashing in the derby with the nagle nagle knot, scribing up with angler with a snaggle baggle pop. Up pops me popper, whoops goes me what. Diddle goes the fiddle in the middle of me rod. All together now. Slashing in.
5: Enough, McGurk.
6: Whoa.
5: There's no singing in the bathhouse. Just sit quietly in your tub there. I'll sit here in mine and you try and get clean.
4: Sorry, sir. Yes, sir. Could you pass the soap?
5: You need more than soap. You need a rake.
4: Yeah, well, it's been a while between cleansings for me. July 17th, then November the 3rd, are the traditional hygiene days in the King's Army. In the meantime, I've built me up quite a nice coating of grime, as you can imagine.
5: I don't have to imagine. I can see it. All the drowned lice floating there on the surface.
4: Yeah, with respect, sir, you call them lice, I call them company.
5: I believe that's the filthiest water I've ever seen.
4: Oh, cheers. Yeah, I don't know if you've ever seen the Ganges, but this would run it pretty close.
5: You must de-stinkify yourself. My shop's not had a customer in 3 days, and it's obviously due to the stench coming from you.
4: Yeah, could be. Could be, although it might have something to do with that big new general store that's opened up across the street, Obadiah's.
5: Oh, please. That's not a general store. That's an eyesore with that huge, vulgar wooden O on the roof.
4: Yeah, it is a bit shabby, but he does sell everything, from pork scratchings to pianofortes. And he's got this special queue for if you're purchasing 6 items or less, and a specially trained staff to help satisfy all your shopping needs.
5: Wait a second. Have you been buying stuff in there?
4: No, that'd be disloyal, sir. I've nicked some stuff, naturally.
5: Oh, that's all right, then.
7: Sam, will you be needing another jug of hot water?
5: Yes, thank you, Isaac.
7: And one for the redcoat scum?
4: Mind your tongue, you pile of puke.
7: No, Sam, this is an all-male American establishment.
4: I'm a male, you whoreson son of a whore. Look at this.
7: Sweet mother of God.
5: Down, McGurk. Stay down, for God's sake.
4: I've no control over that. That's nature and warm water invading my private crevices.
5: No, I meant stay sitting down.
4: Oh, gotcha. Yeah.
7: This man is nothing but vermin.
5: But he's my vermin, Isaac. And as decreed by King George, we're obliged to treat all such vermin with respect.
7: Yeah, not too much longer, Sam. Not too much longer.
8: Are you the proprietor?
4: Yes, Sam. It's your former spouse and her little tart. Shh.
8: We'd like to have a bath.
7: Hey, wait a minute. No entry for women. You can't come in here.
4: Oh, don't be so old-fashioned, mate. This is the 1770s. People are going up in balloons.
9: Oh, no, it's him again.
8: And Samuel. Hello, Samuel. We didn't think you frequented the bathhouse.
9: We especially didn't think that cretin did.
7: Yeah, but at least that cretin happens to be male. Sort of.
5: Isaac, throw them out. They're not entitled to be here. It's not appropriate.
8: And why is it not appropriate?
5: Because... Well, tell him, Isaac. It's your bathhouse.
7: Well, there's a rule.
5: Yes.
7: Yeah, and rules are rules.
5: That's right.
7: Yeah, and it's probably in the Bible somewhere. So I'm afraid you have to depart forthwith.
5: Right.
8: In that case, I'm afraid you leave us no alternative but to buy your bathhouse.
7: I beg your pardon?
8: Write him a check, Agnes.
9: What's so funny?
7: Hey, forgive me, Dollface, but first of all, you couldn't afford this place, and second, it's not for sale.
8: Not even for £5,000?
7: You got yourself a deal.
8: Then here's the check. Good. Now then, close your mouth and fetch us some water.
7: Right away, boss.
5: You got money. You got lots of money. How did you get money?
8: Well, we started small by taking an embroidery.
9: Soon we were up to doing full-blown quilts.
8: Then before you knew it, we had a lot of disposable capital,
9: which we shrewdly invested in livestock and poultry,
8: which led to our purchasing half the waterfront.
9: But nobody knows it.
8: It's been very clandestine.
9: And discreet.
8: Thus far.
4: Agnes.
9: What?
4: Will you marry me?
9: Well, if it's all the same to you, I'd rather stop a musket ball with my face.
4: That's a maybe.
5: You own half the waterfront?
8: At least.
4: Ironic, ain't it, sir? There's you, struggling pitifully to keep your shop afloat, and your ex-missus and her kissing cousin here are a huge commercial success.
5: Struggling pitifully? My shop happens to be the second leading general store in this town.
4: Of two.
5: Yeah, well, that's a solid second, though.
7: Here's the water, Chief.
9: And we'll need a screened-off area.
4: He doesn't have screens, sadly.
7: Yeah, I'm afraid that's right, ladies.
8: Then you gents will have to turn your backs.
7: Yes, ma'am.
9: You too, McCook.
4: I am turned around.
8: You're looking straight at us.
4: Now, easy mistake to make. You see, my backside looks very like my face, so...
8: Just turn around.
4: Yeah, I'm turned.
9: All right, then. We'll disrobe now.
5: McGurk.
4: Yeah?
5: Where'd you get that little mirror?
9: It's so beautiful, Cora.
6: He's so loud. Why is he crying?
9: Well, I don't know. He's a baby.
10: Cora, why don't you do that trick that you do when you make him quiet? I like that. I like it a lot.
9: That trick's called nursing, Joshua. But he's tiring me out. That's all he does. Well, that's not all he does.
10: Perhaps Mary could whip out her lady things and have a fling at it.
9: Joshua, the mother does the nursing.
10: Well, I know that. I was just kidding.
9: Good.
10: Well, what about whipping him out just for fun anyway?
9: Joshua, stop that.
10: But it's boring just sitting around here all day, watching Mulingham vomit. I'm getting restless.
9: Go and chop something down.
10: Oh, a tree?
9: A tree would be fine. A maple.
10: All right.
9: There's an axe in the cellar.
10: I don't need an axe.
11: Our little brother's becoming a lot like the other lads in town, eh, Cora?
9: What, incestuous?
11: No. I mean, his sap's starting to rise. Would that Captain Brimshaw had but a thimbleful of that same juice roiling in his loins.
9: You love him, don't you?
11: No, I don't.
9: Yes, you do.
11: Do not.
9: You too.
11: Not.
9: Too.
11: Oh, go stick your head in cider.
9: Mary loves Brimshaw, Mary loves Brimshaw, the rebel girl loves her lobster back.
11: Don't taunt me, Cora, or I shall make embarrassing remarks about you.
9: Just try it.
11: Ginger baby, ginger baby, ginger baby.
9: He's not ginger. He's strawberry blonde. Far cry from ginger.
11: The exact strawberry blonde of Abraham Smith.
9: Shh, Mary, please. You mustn't utter that name. Never say Smith or Abraham or ginger or strawberry or muscular or stallion or feverish or passion or climax under this roof. For Ezekiel's sake.
11: Did you mean for Joshua to uproot that very old oak?
9: No, I distinctly said maple.
11: Oh, dear. Where is Ezekiel? I went past his office this morning and noticed he wasn't stuffed into his customary seat by the window.
9: Well, he has lots of responsibilities and important business he has to attend to. It's so important he hasn't been home for the last few days.
11: Really?
9: But I'm not worried. He's my husband and I love him. And unlike our own parents, I plan to stay married. In fact, I'm naming the baby Ezekiel.
11: Oh, that's nice. Hypocritical, but nice.
10: Here we are. Shall I split these trees up or cram them directly into the fireplace?
9: This room doesn't have a fireplace.
10: Oh, good. Something more to do.
4: I hope I find a bear, and if I find it fair, I'll give it a wink and we'll have a drink. We'll just take things from there with a yo, oh, oh, and oh, whoa. Who's that up there in that mulberry tree?
12: Oh, don't shoot. I'm a squirrel.
4: Ezekiel Spriggs, is that you?
12: No, I'm a squirrel. Go away.
4: All right up there.
12: I'm quite content, thank you. Happier than the phalanx of Thessalonican phaetons after pillaging the baths of Caracalla.
4: Well, succinctly put, sir, yep. Yeah, I can't help notice. Your eyes are bleary and your face is covered with stubble.
12: Yes, it's a new fashionable look I glimpsed in a journal. The wild-eyed, slobbering madmen review.
4: Shouldn't you be doing your important job as Grand Assistant Walloon at the office of Doohickey or whatever, I mean, rather than sitting up in a tree? Oh, as I thought, something's amiss.
12: The Office of Weights and Measures have informed me my services are no longer necessary.
4: Oh, they fired you?
12: No. They just explained to me that circumstances dictated that my tenure had been summarily terminated.
4: They fired you?
12: They merely made me cognizant of the fact that my employment opportunity had been minimized by vertical budgetary restrictions.
4: So you were fired?
12: They said my fulsome responsibility had taken a sudden downward spiral and...
4: Oh, but you're a tiring puff bag.
12: Yes, they said that as well.
4: All right.
12: I know. On the one hand, you pity me. While at the same time, you feel the same sort of revulsion that Perseus must have felt as he rode his winged horse Pegasus towards the gawping maw of the snaky-locked Medusa.
4: Oh, shut up, you bloated mule.
12: I can't. I disgust myself. Now that I'm redundant, I shall be unmasked as a charlatan. Oh, people will snigger behind my back and point at me and hurl jibes and cause me shame with their constant hyperbole and ridicule. And not unlike Sisyphus, I too will be rolling the stone of derision up the steep hill of shame.
4: Somebody pass me the hemlock, innit?
12: Nobody knows about this, so I'm relying on your discretion, Sergeant.
4: Ah, right. Well, I do my best, but alas, I have a loose tongue, you see, which renders me prone to moments of unfortunate blurtage.
12: Well, you must curb your blurtage, sir, in this case.
4: Tricky. I suppose you could always buy my silence.
12: How much is your silence?
4: Tuppence a day, yeah. Tuppence at weekends, and that's discount silence because I knows you. Would you like a receipt?
12: Very well. But I consider this to be most expensive silence.
4: Well, I'm just a poor soldier, sir. I have to provide for my old age.
12: Don't you have some form of pension?
4: Well, I do now.
9: Father? Father! Are you awake?
5: Well, let's see now. What do you think?
9: I didn't mean to wake you.
5: But you're talking to me.
9: Yes. Have you noticed we haven't had a decent father-daughter chat lately?
5: We've never had a decent father-daughter chat.
9: Oh, well, it's time to remedy that.
5: Is it?
9: How have you been, Father?
5: It's 3:30 in the morning.
9: No, it's 3:15. At 3:30, some friends of mine are going to paint their faces and hurl various forms of fruit through the windows of a shop owned by an English sympathizer.
5: Which shop?
9: Obadiah's.
5: Oh, but that's morally wrong, Mary. It's intimidation. I feel honor-bound to warn him.
9: Really?
5: Mm-hmm. I couldn't take advantage of my rival's misfortune like that. Even though I'm sure you could probably come up with lots of convincing reasons why I should stand by and do nothing. Well, go on, then.
9: Well, you must do as you see fit, Father.
5: Yes, I know, but I like to hear both sides of an argument before I take action.
9: Well, warn him if you must. But if the attack is thwarted tonight, it will simply be repeated another night.
5: Good enough for me.
9: Now, the point is, I need you to take Sergeant McGurk out to the barn and get him pickled so he doesn't interfere with our lads.
5: I don't understand the phrase, get him pickled. He's in a constant state of piculosity.
9: Is he in the barn?
5: Under a goat, last I saw him, but clean as a whistle.
9: Well, then you must go out there and keep him out of the way. Meanwhile, I'll deal with Captain Brimshaw.
5: You wearing perfume, Mary?
9: Certainly not.
5: Yes, you are.
9: No, just deal with McGurk.
4: Yeah, keep going. Yeah. Oh, cheers, Samuel. Nice of you to bring me out some extra booze.
5: Well, I don't like to think of you out here all alone under my goats. There, you enjoy a good drink, don't you, Roy?
4: Well, you see, drink helps me forget. I'll tell you something else. Drink helps me forget.
5: Have some more Madeira, Roy. And dream of better days when your limbs, eyes, ears, and nostrils came in a pair.
4: You know, when I'm dreaming, I dream that I'm running. I'm 5 years old again, and I'm running through the streets of Stepney. And as I run, I can see the brightly coloured stalls of the market. I can smell the fishmongers. I can hear the familiar cries of, stop that child, he's got my purse. Mm. Oh, yeah. The golden times, eh? Yeah.
5: You were robbing people at the age of 5?
4: What, and you weren't?
5: No, I wasn't.
4: Oh, right. What, you had one of those sheltered childhoods, did you?
5: More Madeira.
4: Oh, just to drive away this melancholy.
5: Probably feeling upset because you had a bath. It's bound to have thrown you, especially when you're lice drowned.
4: Oh, yeah, poor fellas, yeah.
5: Well, then why don't we raise a toast to absent lice?
4: To absent lice, yeah. Steady on, Sam, I'll end up totally legless.
5: Instead of half legless.
4: Oh, yeah, very good, half legless. Yeah, that was funny with your missus in the bathhouse, wasn't it, eh?
5: I don't want to discuss my wife.
4: Well, she's a fine-looking woman, Sam, with breasts like the onion-shaped domes of the Taj Mahal, only without the marble inlay.
5: That's very poetical, McGurk.
4: Yeah, and obviously rolling in it, and that'll come in handy when your shot goes belly up.
5: Well, for your information, my shop is not going belly up. In fact, I think things are about to turn around. Maybe even tonight.
4: But why do you say that?
5: Oh, it's just a slightly smug little feeling.
4: Oh, well, let's hope so. Because it's not as if you're cut out to be anything more than a drab shopkeeper, really.
5: Well, there's lots I could do if the shop failed. I could go on the road as a troubadour, singing songs, telling jokes.
4: What sort of jokes?
5: Well, you know, I could stand up and tell jokes about the politics of the day with a satirical slant. Like, for instance, hey, anyone out there from Britain? How about that British Prime Minister, Lord North? Ha! North! That's not a name, it's a direction. How about that stamp duty, huh? Well, if you ask me, it's our duty to stamp on the British. Ba-doom boom! You know, I don't expect you to laugh, McGurk, because this is metropolitan humor.
4: Oh, well, too sophisticated for me, Sam. I'm just a vulgar groundling.
5: Yeah, well, for the broader taste of the hoi polloi, I thought up a comical, catchy phrase that'd be the trademark of my act.
4: Go on.
5: You ready?
4: Yeah.
5: Gadzooks, here comes the harbor master.
4: That's not funny.
5: Well, not yet it isn't. You have to hear it thousands of times.
4: Oh, right.
5: And then it becomes hilarious.
4: Oh, I see.
5: And before you know it, everybody's saying, Gadzooks, here comes the harbor master, and they're falling about.
4: Oh, right. Yeah. Why?
5: They just will.
4: Oh, right. But what happens when this harbor master turns up?
5: He doesn't. See, the joke is, there is no harbor master. But you just keep saying it anyway.
4: And that's what's funny, yeah?
5: You got it.
4: I must be more drunk than I thought.
13: Halt! Who goes there? I warn you, I'm armed.
9: Oh, Captain Brimshaw, please, don't shoot. It's only me. I must have taken a wrong turn in walking in my sleep after perfuming myself, then accidentally blundered into your bedchamber.
13: Well, that happens. The night plays tricks.
9: Yes. Yes, I'm disorientated and dizzy. I'd best lie down on this bed next to you.
13: Shall I now lead you back to the safety of your own room?
9: Oh, I feel quite safe here, Walter. Safer still if I could snuggle closer. Like this.
13: Oh, please, Mary, not again now. You torture me with your hot blood.
9: But can't you feel your own percolating, steaming, threatening to explode?
13: We must wait. For both our sakes, for the Bible's sake.
9: They were banging each other senseless in the Bible, Walter. Virtually pages and pages of knowing and begetting.
13: Nevertheless, madam, consummation must not be taken lightly.
9: Oh, think you I take this lightly? The point is I can stand it no longer. I'm on fire for you, Walter.
13: But I'm a soldier, Mary, of the King's army, and technically, you're the enemy, and I'm on duty.
9: From the bunching of the bedclothes, I can see you're at attention.
13: That's nearly the night playing tricks again.
9: Oh, Walter, I know you find me the most attractive hellion you've ever seen.
13: Mary, you are certainly one of the loveliest colonials on the planet, but still I
9: And can you notice how my youthful bosom heaves and gyrates for you?
13: Yes, I was noticing that. Even in the dark. But your father sleeps at the foot of the stairs, and deflowering his daughter under his own roof, well, that might just be considered incendiary.
9: Would it be considered incendiary if I just warmed my little feet against your inner thigh?
13: Mary, may I say you seem peculiarly relentless tonight.
9: You think so?
13: Almost as if you were trying to divert my attention with coquettish subterfuge.
9: Oh, don't be a muttonhead. I'm guileless. This is purely sexual.
13: What on earth?
9: Mostly sexual.
13: What?
9: 75% sexual.
4: Captain, there seems to be a disturbance in the street.
9: Well, a good 60%.
4: Fortunately, I just slipped outside to relieve myself in the horse trough and spotted the mob. Yeah,
13: right.
4: In fact, there may be two mobs. Two mobs of identical twins. And they're throwing heavy fruit.
13: Let's go quell the insurgency, Sergeant. Mary, we shall speak of this incident later.
9: Vive la freedom!
4: You won't be needing a saver, Captain.
13: What saver?
4: Oh, no, right, sorry, no. Just the half light, sir.
5: Oh, look at all this glass. They've wrecked my shop. I hope it was just bad aim and that I wasn't the intended target.
14: Mary's renegades are so stupid. They should know the fruit curves.
5: How could they confuse my shop with Obadiah's? Look over there at the big wooden O and that ostentatious long line of customers.
10: I'd have fought off the mob, Father, if I'd been awake. But I was spent from felling trees and digging fireplaces and hard asleep dreaming weird boy dreams.
5: That's excellent hammering, Joshua, except you've got our tasteful subtle sign placed a little high.
10: It's right at my eyeline, Father.
5: Yes, but the normal Baltimorean's not 7 feet tall.
10: You saying I should lower it?
5: Yeah, smidgen, son. Bunch of smidgens.
10: Very well.
5: And just a suggestion, you might try a hammer instead of your forehead.
10: Oh, yeah.
5: Shall I go inside and fetch you a hammer, son?
10: All right, Father. And perhaps a nail.
5: Does each day hold new fresh hell for me? Seems it does. G'day, McGurk.
4: Oh, it's a bit of a fool there. Same to you, Gov. Top of the morning. Can you help me to my foot?
5: Are you hurt?
4: Oh, in the pink, sir. Permanent rum insulation makes me oblivious to harmless little pearlers like that. There we go. Oops, pop my eye out. Hang on, got it.
5: Okay.
4: Put it back in there. Oh, wrong socket. Hang on. Right. Oh, there you are, sir. Right, ready, I am. Face another day here in your charming city of Baltimore. And what's all this broken glass?
5: Well, that's because of what happened last night.
4: Oh, what did happen last night?
5: Think back. Don't you remember?
4: Well, let's see. The last thing I remember is being sent to the colonies. It's all pretty much a blur after that. What's that infernal banging?
5: Oh, that's Joshua out front hanging up a for sale sign.
4: Good idea. Sell the boy. Keep that size. Ought to fetch a lot of money.
5: Not the boy, the shop.
4: Uh-huh.
5: I have to face facts. The writing's on the wall. It's all over. It's the end of an era. 17 years in one location. Gone with the wind.
4: Now I remember last night. Whinging. Lots of it. You've just reminded me. Yeah. Where are you going?
5: I'm taking a hammer and nail to my son.
4: That's a bit excessive, isn't it, son? I mean, I'm all for discipline, you know.
5: No, that's rather than him suffer a concussion.
4: Oh, I see. What, he's using his head as a hammer again? He's more than a son. He's a toolbox.
5: I'll see you later, McGurk. Oh, and hey.
4: What?
5: Gadzooks! Here comes the harbor master. You wait. It'll creep up on you.
14: There.
5: Oh, it's you again. And her.
14: Hello, Sam. We just happened to be passing, and I couldn't help noticing this sweet lad pounding his head against the wall.
15: I told her to keep walking.
10: This nice lady's ministering to me, Father.
5: I see that.
10: I'm resting my head against her alabaster bosom while she applies a cold compress to my skull.
5: I can see that as well.
10: It feels cozy.
5: You shouldn't be doing this.
14: I know I shouldn't, but the boy's brought out all my mothering instincts.
10: You look familiar, especially from this angle.
16: I'm getting so drowsy.
14: Oh, go to sleep then, son.
15: Elizabeth, I really think we'd best be moving on now, sister.
10: Elizabeth? My mother's name was Elizabeth, wasn't it, Father?
5: Something like that. Or Ruth.
10: My mother was a princess who was abducted by a fang-toothed terrapin and carried up into the sea where she now rules over the fish kingdom.
14: Really?
10: Uh-huh. She's starting her fourth term. They have elections there.
14: Uh-huh. Did your father tell you that?
10: Yep.
15: He's obviously a stickler for accuracy.
5: I never mentioned fang-toothed terrapins.
15: Lizzie, we have things to do.
14: Oh, look. The dear boy's fallen asleep on me. Such a precious face. Come, look, Agnes.
15: Not right now. It's time to move on. Here, let's just shift him off you.
5: You'll need a winch.
14: Oh, I don't mind sitting here a while longer. See how peaceful and serene the youngster is, apart from the blood dripping from those head wounds.
5: I don't like this, Elizabeth. It bodes no good. When he needed you, you deserted him. And now you come waltzing back into his life, into mine.
14: This is merely a moment in time. Don't be so suspicious.
5: What is it you're up to, Elizabeth? I know you want something. Your mouth is twitching in that beguiling way it used to twitch, which I don't think about anymore, by the way.
14: I've been watching your shop, Samuel. It seems to be struggling.
5: Aha!
14: We'd like to take over your shop.
5: Aha!
14: We'd offer you a fair price.
5: Aha!
14: Aha, what? Why not sell it to us? We'd make a success of it in return for which...
5: Aha!
14: Again the aha.
5: There's always another boot to drop where you come from.
14: It's a simple boot, barely a slipper. I'd like to see my children sometime. All my children and my grandchildren. They don't have to know who I am, but I get to see them.
5: Oh, so now they're yours, are they? Were they yours growing up during their difficult phases when the birds had to be explained to them, as well as the bees and other insects? Where were you then, huh?
14: I was watching from afar.
5: You were watching?
14: In various disguises, from time to time.
5: In manly disguises, I'll wager.
14: There were mustaches, yes.
5: That magician at their birthday parties?
14: Presto!
5: Guido, the Italian bricklayer?
17: Buongiorno.
5: Gilbert, the foppish traveling tart salesman?
17: Get him while they're hot.
5: Good heavens.
14: Now, Sam, please, allow us to buy your shop.
5: Sorry, ladies, but at the present time, I must file your proposition alongside the many other attractive offers I've been receiving on a daily basis.
14: Oh, all right. Here's what we're going to do.
5: Aha.
14: I'm offering you the position of manager of the shop.
5: Aha.
14: There is no aha, Samuel. You run the place for as long as you like for a salary. You pocket the money for the sale of the shop. You continue to care for our children. And you maintain your living quarters above the shop. And we'll put a big sign on the roof and invest liberally in advertising and merchandise and basically guarantee that you live out the rest of your days like a wealthy and respected squire.
5: Yeah, but tell me something, Elizabeth.
14: Yes?
5: What's in it for me?
3: Revolting People featured Jay Tarsis as Samuel, Andy Hamilton as Sergeant McGurk, Jan Ravens as Mary, and James Fleet as Captain Brimshaw. Ezekiel was played by Hugh Dennis, Cora by Penelope Knights, Joshua by Tony Maudsley, Elizabeth by Susie Blake, Agnes by Selena Griffiths, and Isaac by Michael Fenton Stevens. Revolting People was written by Jay Tarsis and Andy Hamilton and produced by Paul Mayhew Archer.

0: Cora, dearest, are you awake?
1: Why?
0: Well, I was just wondering if I could possibly have a reassuring conjugal cuddle.
1: No, I'm sorry. You know the rule. No cuddling on the saint's day.
0: Of course. Sorry. Which saint's day is it today, then?
1: Saint Derek.
0: Saint Derek?
1: Yes. He's the patron saint of fruit.
0: Oh, I see. Well, then perhaps we could just hold hands?
1: I'm too tired to hold hands. But you could tell me all about your work. You must be busy because you've not been home these past few days.
0: Oh, busy.

0: me all about your work. You must be busy because you've not been home these past few days.
1: Oh, busy. Busy, yes. I've been as busy as the busiest bee in a buzzing beehive that's belaboring behind its busy bee business schedule.
0: Oh, that's pretty busy, isn't it?
1: You'd better believe it. Cora, I know why you're avoiding physical contact with me.
0: You do?
1: The reason is all too obvious. After childbirth, many women, I'm told, find themselves feeling unattractive and so don't like to be approached by demands of a tactile nature.
0: Yes, that's exactly right. How very perceptive of you.
1: I shall simply wait for this period of postnatal reluctance to pass.
0: Well, thank you for being so understanding.
1: Tell me, just out of interest, how long does this kind of period usually last?
0: 23 years.
1: Oh, I see.
0: Good night, dearest.
1: Good night.
0: And happy St. Derek Day.
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3: 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Also, you'll hear real people revealing dramatic details of their lives on this, the transcribed Second Chance program.
4: 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We have a little safety jingle here that we think may save your life.

0: Well, hi there, everybody. This is your host, Johnny Olson, welcoming you to Second Chance. This is a program that brings you real people telling their own stories and proving that if at first you don't succeed, there's always a second chance. And today you'll meet Mrs. Angie, a housewife who wants to know if she should give her husband a second chance at the risk of losing her daughter. And later on in the program, I'll be calling one of you Mystery Boys contestants for a crack at our $1,200 jackpot. Yes, cash and prizes to the amount of $1,200. So if you've entered our Mystery Voice contest by sending me your name and phone number on a card, be on the alert because I might be phoning you to identify our famous Second Chance Mystery Voice. And here she is now with a brand new clue about herself.
1: Where the Dukes doth roam is the place I call home.
0: That's a brand new one, so I'm going to repeat it for all of you folks who have a pencil and paper handy there and like to jot down these clues each day. Where the Duke doth roam is the place I call home. Now, come on, you Mystery Voice fans. You've heard the voice, plus a new clue about her identity, and I'll bet plenty of you by this time have a pretty good idea as to who she is. And there's $1,200 in cash and prizes waiting for the home contestant who can identify this famous second chancer when I call. And now, audience, I'd like you to meet our guest today, who is hoping that you might be able to help her. Shall a woman return to her estranged husband and give him his second chance, even if the happiness of her daughter is at stake? That's the problem facing Mrs. Angie. But before we hear your problem, Mrs. Angie, let me welcome you to Second Chance.
2: Hello, Johnny. Glad to be here.
0: I understand that you're torn between the love of your husband and the love of your daughter. In what way?
2: Well, Johnny, about a year ago, I separated from my husband. Recently, he has come to me and said, would I give him a second chance and take him back? But when my daughter heard this, she says, oh, Mommy, no, please don't. He doesn't deserve it.
0: Mrs. Angie, why does your daughter feel so strongly about this? Why is she against it so?
2: Well, Johnny, I was married 18 years until I separated a year ago.
0: Mm-hmm.
2: And the first 10 years of my married life was real, perfect married life. My husband was in love with me as much as I was with him. And we were very happy together. And then I had reason to suspect that he was going out with another woman,
0: mm-hmm.
2: but I didn't want to believe it. And I kept on the same way as before, but my daughter was old enough to realize what was going on. And gradually she began to lose respect for her father. I didn't know this until later on, of course.
0: Well, now, you must have loved him very, very much to put up with his running around for these years.
2: Well, he meant everything to me. He was my whole life. I met him when I was 15 years old.
0: Mm-hmm.
2: I lived in a very small world of my own. I loved him very much, and he loved me very much. And everybody looked up to us as a perfect married couple. I wanted to keep it that way, and I thought if I'd overlook these things, that someday he would realize all that I was doing. I wasn't dumb. I just was overlooking them because I loved him, and then I would win back the love he always had for me, and everything would be all right.
0: And then about 3 years ago, Mrs. Angie, something happened that climaxed it.
2: 3 years ago, I had to face it. Then I had to. There was just nothing else to do about it. I was faced with the problem that he was the father of a child with this other woman. Well, of course, for me then, it was the end of the world. I was a very different person than I am now. I was very plain. Well, I didn't know too much about the outside world. I had a big family and a happy life. Big family of sisters and brothers, I mean. And until then, I never went in the outside world. I don't think I ever even went to a radio program or anything like that. But I was happy, very happy.
0: That was about a year ago, and you say now he wants you back.
2: That was 3 years ago.
0: 3 years ago.
2: That I found out. And then a year ago, we separated legally.
0: Mm-hmm.
2: Now he's realized his mistake. He's not going with this other woman. He's been alone and been very good these past 9 months. And a few months ago, he came to me and asked me to give him a second chance.
0: But you, of course, are deeply concerned about your daughter.
2: I don't know what to do because for a year and a half, we did live together. And it was very hard because, you know, after I'd found out, because my big girl and him, well, they just don't get along. And she always had to go in her room. And things were very, very bad. We just couldn't go on living together. But now he realizes his mistake, and he wants a second chance. But my daughter said he doesn't deserve a second chance.
0: In other words,
2: your
0: love is still great for him, but your daughter, on the other hand, cannot accept him, and you don't want to lose the faith of your daughter or her love either.
2: No, and she needs me. She needs me, too, because she is 18 years of age, yes, but she's not mature. She's like a girl about 15. She's very sweet.
0: Well, Mrs. Angie, you're facing a decision that certainly is very, very difficult. I don't think we've ever come across one on second chance that's been more difficult than this. It's your daughter's welfare and your own future and that of your husband's. All depend on what you decide to do. Now, we're going to ask our guests here in the studio to discuss this issue. And as you know, an outsider can often see your problems objectively and therefore more clearly. Perhaps they can clarify this decision that you must make, whether to give your husband a second chance. We'll continue after this important reminder.
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0: We return now to Second Chance. You've listened to the conflict of a woman who's considering giving her unfaithful husband his second chance because she still loves him but fears that this will bring unhappiness to her daughter. Now, should this woman go to the man she loves if it means forcing her 18-year-old daughter to start a life for herself? On the other hand, can Mrs. Angie find happiness with a man that she couldn't trust in the past? You think she should give him a second chance, sir?
7: I think she should give him a second chance.
0: Why?
7: He has seen the error of his ways. He knows now the great wrong he did. And as for the daughter, she's a grown woman. She'll marry soon. And our lady here has to think of herself, not only for the past, but for the future also.
0: Then you feel that you should give him a second chance. I don't think this lady agrees, do you?
8: Well, don't forget that this woman was an entirely different person 3 years ago. Now she's altogether different. Just look at her. She's a very attractive woman. She's saying herself that now she's going out. She's had a chance to meet people. After all, her daughter's important, too. This isn't the same man that she separated from.
9: I think people change, too.
10: I think people change, too, when they have the year of separation.
0: Mrs. Angie,
2: yes, I have changed.
0: You feel that
2: I've changed considerably. I'm not the same person I was before.
11: I don't think that her looks or her appearance have anything to do with it. She's still in love with her husband, and I think her daughter is being selfish about this whole thing. Her daughter is not thinking of her mother's happiness,
2: but
11: of her own happiness.
8: Do you think a tiger can change its spots?
11: Definitely.
8: Definitely, in a little while like that, you feel that this man has gone out into the world, and all of a sudden he's come back and he's an entirely different person. I don't think anybody can come back.
11: Well, we just said that Mrs. Angie has changed within the past 3 years, so why can't her husband?
8: Yes, but he's done this once. Why won't he go out and do it again?
0: Just a minute, Mrs. Angie wants to make a comment here.
2: Well, I want to say my daughter is, her feelings are for me. That's mainly why she doesn't want me to go back to my husband. Because she feels for me.
12: He's seen the outside world, and he's satisfied to come back and mend his ways. And love, please.
0: You feel
12: to err is human.
0: She
12: to forgive is divine. Please forgive him.
0: Just a minute, Mrs. Angie, I would like to ask you, why did your husband come back to you to ask for this second chance?
2: Well, my husband heard about a man that I've met recently, and he wants to marry me. But, of course, I don't feel that I would be really happy with this other man because I'm so used to my husband.
0: But how does your daughter accept this new man?
2: But my daughter believes that the other man is better for me because with my husband, I would be a slave to him.
0: We have some other complications here now. Do you think that Mrs. Angie should marry another man because her daughter wants her to, or should she disregard her daughter's feelings and give her husband a second chance? Now we've got some hands.
13: I think that she should disregard her daughter's feelings because
9: her daughter is 18 years of age. And after that, she's going to go right off and get married. She'll be graduated from high school. She doesn't think of her mother. It's her mother's future life that counts, and I should know. I'm a teenager.
13: You think that she thinks of the mother in this case?
9: Well, yes, I do.
13: You think that she does think of her mother?
9: Yes, because when she gets older, she'll still go back to her mother and everything.
13: But you disagree with that,
9: yes, because she'll have her husband if she gets married or whatever life's work she wishes to do.
13: Just a minute. Now, here's the lady.
14: Well, if the husband is really repentant, why doesn't he court the mother and the daughter again and win over their love and respect?
13: I feel that the daughter in this case has not accepted the father. Is that right, Mrs. Angie?
2: Well, that's true. She lost respect for him because she saw things that I didn't see.
13: All right, sir.
11: Well, it seems that the daughter just wants to ignore the whole problem that her mother is in love with the father and that she just wants to say he's no good, throw the bum out. But I think that the mother should go back and think of her own future because her daughter will be making her own way very soon. And her daughter...
15: I think this daughter is a pretty smart young lady. She lived there in the house. She saw the father's infidelity, and now she's coming up with another point of view. I think she must know quite well because she's lived with this problem.
16: Why
15: and
16: did
15: I
16: the
15: think
16: man
15: at
16: run
15: least...
16: away from home in the first place?
15: Well,
16: maybe
15: least...
16: he had a reason to go away at from home and look on the outside.
9: Maybe his daughter was the reason why he left home.
17: Often teenagers can't understand the problems that come in later life. I think that the teenager, given a little time, will find that she is wrong and she may have wrecked a beautiful marriage. It had been happy for the first 10 years.
13: You feel that the daughter is to blame somewhat in this case?
17: I feel that she may be to blame. I would place most of the blame on the husband, but I would give him a second chance.
13: You would give him a second chance.
15: What about this other man? How about giving him a chance? After all, the husband isn't... Her husband wants to come back...
11: But she doesn't love him.
15: How does she know she doesn't love him?
11: She's very fond of him.
15: You're shouting. She just met him recently. Why don't we try and say this?
13: Just a minute now. Let's get some more comments here, ma'am.
9: What do you want to do? Make a divorce in a family or something? Why don't we just try and keep this family together? This was the first family.
15: Yes, but this family has proved that it couldn't work out. This is the family that broke off because of the husband's infidelity. She has no guarantee that he's
11: but
15: not going
11: to... But her daughter wants her to go with a man that she's not in love with. Her daughter will go with a man that she's in love with.
15: She has just met this man. She hasn't had a chance to get to know him even. Let at least give a chance with this new man.
13: Thank
15: and why
13: you,
15: doesn't
13: ma'am.
15: She
13: I'd
15: give
13: like
15: a second chance?
13: Just a minute, please. Look, nobody will be able to hear a thing if you don't calm down. Now, we want to express all the opinions we can in the time that we have. What would you like to say?
18: I'd like to ask the mother if she's in love with the husband.
13: Are you really in love with the husband, Mrs. Angie?
2: I'll never feel for anyone the way I feel for him.
13: She feels that way about her husband, all right. It's her daughter that...
18: Then I say, Mrs. Angie, go back. Go back and be happy.
13: Give him a second chance.
2: Can we
13: all
2: be
13: right,
2: happy?
13: Sir?
19: I have always heard it said that a mother's love is divine love, and I think that that can't be overruled by a father's irregard.
13: All right, thank you very much. Here's a young man who would like to make some sort of...
20: The lady said that... 18-year-old daughter wasn't really 18 mentally. She said he was about 15. So what does a 15-year-old know about such things?
13: Well, now, look. I would like to get some sort of a straw vote here on all the folks who are in our NBC studio today. You've heard a very generous discussion here, pro and con, on Mrs. Angie's problem. Now, would you stand up, please, and be counted on this? How many of you think that she should give her husband a second chance? Would you please stand up and be counted? Thank you very, very much. You may be seated now. And by the same token, I want to find out how many people think she should not give her husband a second chance. Would you stand and be counted? Only about 10% feel that she should not. And certainly a great majority feel that she should give her husband a second chance. And thank you for your wonderful comments. I know Mrs. Angie will weigh your remarks cautiously, and I sincerely hope they will help her decide to do the thing that will be best for all concerned. For you folks who offered comments, a token of our thanks with a beautiful crystal decanter of the champagne fragrance Intoxication by Dorsey, makers of world's famous French perfumes, and to you, Mrs. Angie, for sharing your story with us. Please accept this gift of a lifetime, a beautiful Helbros watch, the watch of celebrities with lifetime jewels and unbreakable mainsprings. Please let us know. I hope that you've gotten some good suggestions here today.
2: I believe I have.
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13: God bless you, and thank you, Mrs. Angie. We'll return to Second Chance in just a minute.
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5: And now let's rejoin Second Chance. Time now to swing into today's Mystery Voice phone call to one of you home contestants whose entry card was selected just before we went on the air, and I think Bob has the call in already. Is it in already? Hello, this is Johnny Olson in New York at Second Chance at the Mystery Voice contest. Who is this, please? Hello? Mrs. McLeland. Speak up real loud, Mrs. McLeland. Your first name? What is it? B. Mrs. B. McLeland, where are you speaking from, B? Milwaukee, Wisconsin. Well, now you telephone the telephone company and tell them to lift up that volume a little bit now so we can hear your voice real good and loud here in New York City. Before you try to identify the mystery voice, Mrs. McLeland, I want to tell you what's in our wonderful jackpot here, over $1,200 in cash and prizes. There's a $100 bank account, for example, from the makers of Beacon Wax. And Beacon Wax gives the hardest, longest, and brightest gloss and is guaranteed to outlast and outshine other waxes. Also, the makers of Tetley Tea will start a special Christmas fund in your name, $1 a day for the next 6 months. And remember, Tetley Tea is preferred by real tea drinkers. 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And Second Chance will sparkle up your kitchen with a brand-new RCA Estate Deluxe Gas Range. For the man in the family, there's a rotary lawnmower from the nation's leading power mower manufacturers, Moto Mower. And for both of you, Arthur Murray will give you $100 worth of dancing lessons at your favorite Arthur Murray studio. And I think, recall, they have one there in Milwaukee, haven't they? Yes, they do, she said. And besides all the many gifts and cash prizes, there's a vacation in New York. You'll enjoy your stay in Manhattan as the guest of the famous Henry Hudson Hotel. And for pocket money, $50 in traveler's checks. And for the trip, a three-piece set of Amelia Earhart luggage. And we'll top it off with a beautiful Helbro's watch. But right now, you hang on tight because we're going to play some clues for you. And then you think about who it is. Here's your clue.
22: First, I was one of the girls. And then I found myself surrounded by men. My work repealed an unwritten law, a second chance on which others could draw.
5: All right, Mrs. McLeland, out there in Milwaukee, you've just heard the mystery voice. You think you know who it is? But you've heard all the different clues we played every day. Do you think you might know who it is? Well, now, I'm going to give you a second chance to think it over. You have exactly 60 seconds, so be ready to give me your answer when we return to Second Chance following this announcement.

0: And now let's rejoin Second Chance. All right, Mrs. McClelland in Milwaukee, Wisconsin, your time is up. I've given you a second chance to think it over. For over $1,200 in cash and prizes, who do you think our mystery voice is?
1: Who do you...
0: You think Babe Diedrichsen? Who received her second chance, you mean? Well, our second chancer, of course, had to receive a second chance to get her into the national spotlight, but I'm awfully sorry it is not Babe Diedrichsen. But I'll tell you what we have for you, Mrs. McClelland. We've got a gleaming 8-cup automatic Miromatic coffee percolator. It makes a delicious cup of coffee, and it keeps it drinking hot for hours and hours. And thanks a lot for sending in your card today. It was nice to hear from you. Goodbye. Well, you had me worried there for a minute, you know. But I'm still looking for the answer that will break our jackpot wide open. And if you'd like a chance to receive a phone call so that you can try to identify our mystery voice for a tempting jackpot of cash and prizes, here's all you have to do. Just send me your name and telephone number on a postcard. That's all there's to it. Send your card to Second Chance, Box 423, Radio City Station, New York, 19, New York. And now here's a man with a message.
2: Hi, this is Albert, your long-eared, multi-lobed friend, who has just gotten a new title from NBC. I am their monitor music communicator. I can hardly say it, yet alone be it. But during the weekend on NBC, we have some of the grooviest music you ever want to hear. We have big bands like Woodrow Wilson Herman, Les Brown. We have small groups like Davy Pell's Octet, Shorty Rogers and his Tremendous Giants. And, recorded and live. Wherever the music scene is, that's where you'll find Monitor. Count Basie might be picked up along with Stanley Newcomb Kenton and his orchestra. So music-wise, if you want to go places and do things, we not only have the old beat-up Dusty records, we have some new just out of the cellophane ones that are real nourishment for your left lobe. Albert here, NBC's music communicator on Monitor.

Well, folks, thought we might give you a little music there for a change. We're here again at the end of another week of Second Chance programs, and today you heard the true story of Mrs. Angie and her efforts to gain a second chance for happiness. You heard our studio audience comment on her problem. Now, if you disagree with the opinions expressed or would like to send along some words of encouragement to Mrs. Angie, please feel free to do so and send your letters to Mrs. Angie in care of Second Chance, Box 423, Radio City Station, New York 19, New York. And I'll see that she gets all of your letters. They'll be personally sent to her. And I'm sure you won't want to miss Monday's Second Chance broadcast, because at that time, ladies and gentlemen, I'm going to present the results of the very first radio straw vote concerning a national issue, the issue of the three turncoat GIs who are currently returning to the United States. We asked you folks if they should be given a second chance. You took the opportunity to express yourselves freely on this vital prisoner of war issue, and on Monday's Second Chance program, I'll give you the figures on how you voted. So be sure to be listening on Monday. Until then, this is Johnny Olson transcribing the good goodbye. I hope you have a nice weekend, and we'll see you on Monday at Second Chance.

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3: And joining us on our search for sorry stories, please welcome Queen of Chaos, Sue Perkins.
4: The King of Calamity, Toby Longworth.
3: And a great big howler, Mitch Benn.
4: And that didn't sound rehearsed or anything.
3: Thank you, audience. And not forgetting, sitting outside in his new van that he's just had delivered from the USA by Hurricane Rita, it's our man with the sound effects, Van Man.
4: Yeah, Van Man. A man capable of producing any sound, no matter how bizarre, with nothing more than an egg whisk and Peter Andre.
3: It's a good trick if you can do it. So, that means it's time for our first batch of Bad Week stories in what we inevitably call...
5: Section 1.
3: Section 1 of the show. We begin with Hugh.
4: Thank you. Now, Pride and Prejudice opened last week, and the question everyone was asking, would Matthew McFadden cut it as Mr. Darcy, the nation's ultimate romantic hero? Would the women of Britain go...
5: Ah!
4: Or would they go...
5: Oh, it's that bloke from Spooks.
4: You see, I don't know the answer, I haven't seen it. And I won't see it, it's for girls. It's Jane Austen, for God's sake. Anyway, it isn't right to force a bloke to go and watch Pride and Prejudice, especially with his girlfriend or partner, because it inevitably casts him in a bad light. You're going to get all that, why can't you be like Mr. Darcy rubbish? And if you're asked, just say, why can't you be like Keira Knightley? Not all men can be like Darcy, can they? I mean, not all men can be loving, strong and attentive to their partner's every need. Lujobomir Ivanov, for example, from Macedonia. And that wasn't as if he didn't try. It's just like a lot of men, he tended not to notice the little things about his wife, Iskra. Like her hair, or what she was wearing, or whether she was there or not. So when they were on holiday, driving across Italy, en route to Germany... He accidentally left her at a petrol station. It's easily done. They'd stopped for some petrol. They both got out. He got back in. She didn't. He drove off. But he realised his mistake. So what if it took him 6 hours? It's amazing, isn't it? 6 hours. For 6 hours, he hadn't got the faintest clue that his wife wasn't actually in the car. And nothing seemed to jog his memory.
6: I think I'll put the radio on. Don't you forget about me.
7: No, I don't like this song, though. No.

0: University from Iskra, who's standing outside a petrol station in Italy, and she wants us to play that old classic, if my husband doesn't drive back here right now and get me, I'm going to divorce him.
1: Ah, I've never heard of that song.
0: That's dedicated to her husband, Ljubomir Ivanov from Macedonia.
1: Yeah, what a coincidence. That is my name, and I'm from Macedonia. Boy, I would hate to be in his shoes right now.
2: No, it's not normal, is it? I mean, normally you're going to know whether or not your partner is in the car. But no, Mr. and Mrs. Ivanov obviously don't have that kind of relationship. They're kind of silent.
1: She usually sits in the back seat, so I didn't really notice that she wasn't there.
2: You see, they don't talk, and obviously he doesn't use his mirror much. But having found out that she was there, Lubomir turned right round and went to get her, which is chivalrous.
1: I had a lot of apologising to do.
2: Yes, but only a lot by their own overflowing verbal standards. He said,
1: I'm sorry I left you behind.
2: And his wife said,
3: I was upset.
2: So he said,
1: shall we go?
2: And she said,
3: yes.
2: And all was happy. All was happy until 6 hours later she said,
3: where are the children?
4: Steve, yes. Now, listeners of a certain age, and let's face it, this is Radio 2, we know who you are, because we're them as well. Well, remember, that's life. Sunday nights have never been the same since it finished. Because you can watch the telly now, with no fear of accidentally seeing that old cod. It was taken off air, of course, after a terrible incident where a researcher got the wrong end of the stick and showed a close-up photo of a male organ shaped like a carrot. And it turned out it's not funny that way round. Although the man in question still makes a good living as a stripper at vegetarian hen nights. But having grown up with it, it's left a
1: mark on my personality.
4: Which for some reason
5: I can't shake off,
4: said the woman from the gas board. Which is probably why I liked this next story, because it would have kind of fitted in on that life. It is childish and it's frankly immature and it's set in Cornwall. Yeah. You know, I'm not sure about this new Franz Ferdinand album. I like the single. Some of these tracks are pushing the postmodern irony to its limits. Now, Cornwall's County Records Office is an interesting place. It's where they keep all the Cornish records. Don't push it, bandman. Renée Jackerman is an archive assistant at Cornwall's County Record Office. One day, she's going through the records. No, I beg your pardon, that's her going through the phone book, trying to find the BBC's number to complain we're implying they don't yet have computers in Cornwall. We are not, of course, intending any inference that Cornwall is not entirely up to date. Although when she found the BBC's number, the phone book gave it as Portland 44. Anyway, there in the records for the 16th century, along with tin mining accounts and royal tithes and reviews of the first series of Last of the Summer Wine, she came across someone called Hornblower, as in the fictional naval hero Horatio Hornblower. Now, I don't know about you, but in a really childish way, I always found it a bit odd in the TV series Hornblower that whenever the hero's name was mentioned, nobody ever did this.
6: Welcome aboard, men. I'm your commanding officer. My name is Captain Horatio Hornblower. What are you wriggling at? I have order on this ship, for my name's not Horatio Hornblower. Right, that's it. You're all going to be flogged. Bring out the whip, Lieutenant Carrot Tackle.
4: Yes. Because, you see, Hornblower is a bit of a comedy name, isn't it? But Renée proved it was actually also the real name of a real person. And having discovered this interesting historical tidbit, did she just leave it at that and carry on with her archiving?
5: No, I did not.
4: No, she did not. She did what any normal person would do in Cornwall if they discovered a funny name in the records. She had a good laugh.
5: Ha ha, laughing on a Cornish accent. Ha ha, multitasking.
4: And then she and then she spent hours and hours looking up loads more. See, there she is on the computer that they do have in Cornwall. Her and her record staff compiled a list of silly names of people who lived in the region going back nearly 500 years. They used censuses, births, marriages and deaths records, and I'm going to read some of these names out. Frankly, it is only a list. It's just a list of names, so I'll read it in the style of school register. But I promise you, every single name on this list is real. Okay, we'll start off with Boadicea Basher. Clearly, someone who escaped from the Beano. Philadelphia Bunny Face. Oh. Faithful Cock.
6: Silence, and I shall report you to Admiral Nobtwiddler.
4: Then there's someone called Elizabeth Disco. There's Obedience Ginger. And someone called Gentle Fudge. That can't be a name, surely. That's something from the Labour Party conference.
6: Right. How are we going to hold down public spending and yet still stick to our health service manifesto?
7: I think we'll need a gentle fudge.
4: And in case you'd like to know what all those people sounded like when they all got together... And best of all, I have to say, they found in the records in Padstow in 1797, right there was the marriage of somebody called Levi Jeans. Absolutely true. The bride wore white. The groom took his trousers off halfway through the ceremony, tried to stick them in a non-existent washing machine. So well done, Renee, who told the press her own favourite.
5: My all-time favourite, Abraham Thunderwolf.
4: Yes, I agree. Abraham Thunderwolf is a fantastic name because it sounds like some kind of Cornish superhero. Now, there's an idea.
5: Oh, dearie me.
8: What is it, Elsie?
5: The local shops are out of fudge and hundreds of surfers on their way. What can we do?
8: Well, this sounds like a job for Abraham Thunderwolf.
5: Is that him?
8: No, just chucking it down with rain again. It's his Cornwall, after all.
4: So, that's the weirdly monikered, unfortunately titled denizens of Cornwall. They are my candidates.
5: Okay, Van Man.
9: Everybody wants to be James Dean. Everybody wants to be James Dean.
5: Because it was 50 years ago this week, the original Rebel Without a Cause, James Dean, took his Porsche Spyder 550 for that final drive along the Californian highway. Of course, James Dean's become such an icon, he's appeared in many other songs.
9: When the jester sang for the king and queen in a coat he borrowed from James Dean.
5: Yes, original version of American Pie there, before Madonna got her silly tweed-wearing henna-tattooed Kabbalah-bothering hands on it. Back off, back to the estate, peaches. Of course, Channel 5 marked the 50th anniversary of James Dean's death with a special documentary, promising to reveal, as Channel 5 liked to, exactly what happened on that ill-fated day, which, if any of their other documentaries or anything to go by, would have revealed the car itself was secretly a transsexual Nazi alligator who'd once had a sadomasochistic relationship with the late Terry Scott. Speaking of stars and their cars, anyone here watched Britain's Worst Celebrity Driver on Channel 5? You had to watch. It literally was, wasn't it? Car Crash TV. And as you'll know, it literally was when Brian Blessed was behind the wheel.
10: Sorry, didn't see you there.
5: My candidate, because I do have one, to find out more, we have to head to Santiago, Chile, in a story from Las Últimas Noticias. Because a woman called Nancy Araya has just opened a lovely new restaurant there in Santiago, which she decided to call Car Crash. Seems a little strange, doesn't it? But there's a reason for it. The area where the restaurant is happens to be something of an accident black spot. So she opened up a restaurant, taken months of hard work, finally ready to take in all those paying customers wanting to experience an authentic Chilean chili. Can you guess? Possibly. Look over there to the joke horizon. Can you see what's happened? You fool! The car crashed into it! Now, what do we call that, alarmist? Simpering poor music, that's what we call it. Car lost control in the wet, smashed into the entrance of the restaurant, had to close down immediately after opening. Local police are already talking to a potential suspect.
10: Sorry, didn't see your restaurant there!
5: Nancy thought, of course, she was being all hilarious and postmodern, building a restaurant near a spot notorious for car crashes and calling it Car Crash. How she laughed. All it did, of course, was make the gods of fate very cross, just asking for trouble. I mean, what if other restaurants did it?
11: Is everything all right with your meal, sir?
8: Oh, lovely. Oh, I was just wondering why you chose to call your restaurant built directly in the path of incoming planes on a busy airport runway.

0: Obviously, Nancy's somewhat shocked by the whole experience. She told the newspaper, "It is unbelievable. It is black humor that a car crashes into a car crash. The restaurant, now a joke." As is that voice, which I'm selling at a discounted rate to dead ringers. On the plus side, she has now sold the idea to Channel 5 for the next reality show, Britain's Worst Celebrity Driving Chefs, in which a team of D-list stars have to pass their test while simultaneously working in a busy West End kitchen run by Gordon Ramsay.
1: Where the f*** is Brian with that f***ing main course?
2: Our first batch of bad weeks. It's up to Van Man to decide which of those goes through to our audience vote. Van Man.
3: Yes. That's the bloke who drove off the petrol station leaving his wife behind. And he goes forward for...
0: Worst Week of the Week Award, awarded weekly on a week-by-week basis.
3: Hooray! Our first finalist of the new series. And that means it's time for...
0: Section 2.
3: Thank you, Sue. And it's straight back to Hugh.
2: Well, thank you. And for my next candidate, we head to Australia.
4: Do you come from an under?
2: Oh, come on, Van Man, you always play that. There must be another piece of music that's more appropriate for Australia. Yeah, there's plenty more gloating where that came from. Well, it's obviously been a bad few weeks for all Australians, but my next candidate knows nothing about cricket because it's amphibious. The cane toad. Now, what is a cane toad?
5: You're only supposed to blow the bloody doors off!
2: Is the wrong answer. You see, I looked it up on the net, and I discovered that...
0: Cane toads are large, heavily built amphibians with dry, watery skin.
2: Yeah, and they were originally introduced to Australia in the 1930s from South America to destroy the cane beetle. Now, what is a cane beetle?
6: Help! I need somebody!
5: To blow the bloody doors off!
2: Is the wrong answer. Anyway, the toads did their job, but now they're a pest themselves because there are too many of them.
0: They poison pits and injure humans with their toxins.
2: Yeah, but the saving grace for the cane toad thus far is that it's been very difficult to catch them. But now researchers at Australia's Frog Watch have discovered that cane toads can be lured into traps by light, hence their bad week. Frog Watch, incidentally, is a government research program, not, as I imagine, the TV program showing reconstructions of crimes perpetrated by Frenchmen. This week, the Vichy government. Researchers at Frog Watch have found that cane toads can be drawn to traps by light, a very particular kind of light, though, blue-black light that's normally found in nightclubs. That's right. Cane toads are attracted to... lights.
7: The trap with the special lighting has caught 139 toads over 10 days, which is more than three times the number caught in any of the area's other traps.
2: So toads like a bit of dance music, which is bad news for toads, and bad news for children's literature. When Ratty and Mole decided to visit Mr. Toad, they were pleased to see that he'd gotten rid of his noisy motor car and he found something else to do. He turned Toad Hall into a mini Ministry of Sound, with Badger as MC.
7: Big shout-out to the man like Mr. Toad who has organised this wicked event. The now is wrecking it excellent on a massive tune. All the woodland creatures in the house say, ribbit, ribbit.
3: OK, right, for the next candidates, we're off to Japan. Not in fact, there's a beautiful impression there of David Tilbury, but no, your actual country, Japan, is where this story takes place, and involves a woman called Eriko Kawaguchi. Now, Eriko was having an affair with a married man.
8: Ah, Eriko Kawaguchi, I love you very much.
9: Leave your wife, naughty man.
8: Not quite that much.
3: Now, Eriko Kawaguchi wanted this married man all to herself. She pined.
9: Nah.
3: She craved.
9: Oh.
3: And eventually she came up with a plan. Kill his wife. But she came up, of course, against a familiar problem. We've all been there. You want to kill someone, but you don't want to do it yourself. So you decide instead to hire a contract killer. Now, it's an interesting term. I've always assumed that if you're asking someone to commit a murder, a contract is the very last thing you'd be likely to want involved. It's a bit of a giveaway in court when the police produce a piece of paper with a signature on it reading, I, the undersigned, here and after to be called the killer, do hereby undertake to rub out, wipe out, knock off or otherwise terminate nominated party B here and under and here and after to be called the killee and the killer here. I agree to dump the killee in the canal, keep his trap, gobble, cake, hole shut, as detailed in clause 6 here under. No, you see, it's clearly what you want is a verbal contract, which isn't worth the paper it's not written on, or so you'd think. But here is an interesting thing about this story. Worryingly, according to the Japanese news agency, Mainichi Daily News, Eriko Kawaguchi actually found herself a contract killer really quite alarmingly easily.
0: Kawaguchi phoned Takaharu Tabe, 40, after she read Tabe's webpage on the internet.
3: That's terrifying. She just found him on the internet. You can just ask Jeeves, how can I bump someone off? And he recommends www.illdoit.com. This is a hitman with a webpage. I wonder what his blog's like.
10: Monday, went to supermarket because they have 2-for-1 on noodle. Shop assistant were a bit slow. I got him. Then I go to cinema. Film was rubbish. I poison projectionist. Then I go home and see he's having a baby with Davina McCall. I kill myself.
3: Having taken 75 grand off her and itemised his expenses for research and tailing the target to work, the hitman had not in fact killed anybody or even tried. What he had done was disappeared with all her money. Now, in this country, of course, her next move would be obvious. Write to Watchdog and complain.
11: Have you ever tried to hire an assassin and end up out of pocket? It's an increasing problem. As an experiment, our researchers approached 3 different hitmen and took out a contract on me. And sure enough, not a single one of these dodgy traders has managed to...
3: You can't be cheering the death of Nicky Campbell, surely. Anyway, what I haven't yet told you is why Eriko Kawaguchi is my candidate. After all, she's not a nice woman, is she? She had an affair with a married man, tried to have his wife killed. But this is why she's a candidate on this show. After it all went wrong, what did she do? I'll tell you. She went to the police to complain. Result?
0: She's been arrested along with a hitman.
3: And Toby?
12: Go!
3: Exactly. That's my candidate. The complain about the hitman arrest woman. right, that's the end of section 2. Bam, bam. Oh, a controversial decision there. So that means a Japanese hitman woman is also going forward for...
0: The Worst Week of the Week Award, awarded weekly on a week-by-week basis.
3: And we can move on to...
0: Section 3.
3: Over to a story from Mitch Benn.
13: Yeah, it hasn't been a bad week for Paul McCartney as such, but it's been about as close as it ever gets to a bad week for Paul McCartney, I suppose. He was performing in Florida when he fell through a trapdoor in the stage, which had been left open. There is an obvious gag to be made here, so let's make it, shall we?

0: see. Okay, here's a quick story from Croatia. Now, there's no easy way of saying this. I'm not going to beat around the bush. We may think we've got some formulaic, low-budget TV shows here, but over there, they're doing Big Brother with sheep. Anyway, Sheep Big Brother is going on in Croatia, and apart from the fact that the characters in it are rather more interesting than the ones in ours, it's much the same. They've got a loud one. They've got a quiet one. They've got a camp one. They've got a loud, leery one. You know,
1: can you see me, please?
0: And, of course, they've got the obligatory transsexual one. So, pre-op and post-op there. It's a very quick op if you're a sheep. Now, the key thing about the show, and the part that I think they should definitely nick for the next series over here, is that each week, one of the housemates, or penmates, or whatever they're called, is not only voted out, but slaughtered and eaten. which livens up eviction nights no end.
2: Big Brother House, this is Davina. The third sheep to be evicted from the Big Sheep House is... Mikhail.
3: No, I'm so excited. Oh, I've got to choose my eviction outfit.
0: And in the end, he chose herb crust and gravy. Now, it's harsh but fair. The winner gets a spread in Heat magazine, of course, as here, and it's on the recipe page. And there is a catch. Each sheep can be saved, ladies and gentlemen, saved from the kebab stick, only if it gets adopted by a viewer.
4: So, the lines are closed and the winkel has been voted out. No, wait, sorry, we have had a call from some people who want to adopt her. So, many thanks to Goran, Irina and everybody from the Dubrovnik Devil Worship Society who have come forward.
0: Now, of course, for the winners, I suppose it'll be that familiar ritual.
5: Mary had a little lamb, five times a night. Read her exclusive story in this week's News of the World.
0: Don't even think about it, ladies and gentlemen. That's my candidate, the reality sheep of Croatia. Ladies and gentlemen of the jury, that is the evidence in front of you. Van Man, you may decide who goes forward from round three. So there we have it. Our three finalists this week are the woman abandoned at the garage, the Japanese hitman complaining woman, and the reality show sheep.
6: Now, audience, it's down to you to decide the winner of...
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0: OK, Ronnie Scott personages right here in our studio audience. It's time to go democratic rights crazy and elect this week's Bad Week winner. Reach under your seats where you'll find a state-of-the-art electronic voting console. Yes, you will. And a marker pen to write on it, because it doesn't work.
6: And to help our audience cast their vote this week, our voting music is Demons by ex-Westlife star Brian McFadden. Have you ever... And we have a result. No, I know what you're thinking. I know what you're thinking, but that, honestly, we didn't edit it at all. That really was the length of time his solo career lasted. OK, Van Man, the drum roll, please. In third place, it's Japanese hitman complaining woman. In second place, it's reality sheep. Which means that this week's winner is Abandoned Petrol Station Woman!
0: Well done, Abandoned Petrol Station Woman. You win this week's Bad Week prize, a contract to have your abandoning husband killed by being shouted to death by Brian Blessed.
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7: It's been a bad week, which featured Steve Hunt, Hugh Dennis, Mitch Ben, Toby Longworth, and Sue Perkins. It was written by the cast with David Sputter, Alan Stafford, Richard Ward, and Colin Butch, Mike Haskins, Nigel Crowell, Paul Sheehan, and little John Holmes. The broadcast assistant was Tony Stevens. The producer was Nick Keller. And the executive producer was Leonard Stee. It's been a bad week. It's a Celeno production for BBC Radio 2. Sorry!
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0: Names, dates, and places in the following story are fictitious for obvious reasons. 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
1: 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And then there's the program with a heart, Strike It Rich. 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And for more fun, listen for Bob and Ray, those two zany comics. Then there's Music and Charm with Dave Garraway. 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And now, here's today's Tales of the Texas Rangers.
0: And now, from the files of the Texas Rangers, the case called Smart Kill.
2: It is approximately 11 o'clock on the evening of May 14th, 1939. In the small South Texas town of Carville, Mr. and Mrs. Edward Woodley have been spending the evening at the home of friends. Called to the telephone but a moment ago, Ed Woodley, his face flushed with excitement, now hurries across the room to his wife's side.

0: called to the telephone, but a moment ago, Ed Woodley, his face flushed with excitement, now hurries across the room to his wife's side.
1: Martha!
2: Yes, dear.
1: Martha, come on. We got to get out of here.
2: Ed Woodley, have you taken leave of your senses?
1: Here, I picked up your coat and purse. Quick now.
2: Thanks, fate, Ed. Amy, I'll call you.
1: Good night, Tom. Call you tomorrow, John.
2: The world is this all about.
1: Never mind, I'll explain in a minute. In this side, Martha. Push over, I'll drive.
2: Well, I never... Ed Woodley, what's the big idea of running out on Amy's party that way? Heavens, what will everyone think?
1: I think I did right in not busting up the party.
2: Well, you certainly didn't help it any. Now, would you mind telling me why you made such a spectacle of yourself and why you're driving this car like a maniac?
1: Martha, that phone call was from Sheriff Fuller. He said our feed and grain company's on fire and burning like fury.
2: Oh, no.
1: That's what he said. Look off there. You can see the flames in the sky now.
2: Oh, Ed, why didn't you tell me before?
1: Well, couldn't see any point in telling about it at the party. Would have busted it up for sure.
2: I'm sorry I spoke like I did.
1: Well, don't blame you. Oh, I sure hope the fire department's there. We'll know as soon as we get around this bend.
2: Oh, Ed.
1: Yeah, Sheriff was right. She sure got a good start.
2: The fireman can hardly get near it.
1: It's really burning, Martha.
2: It's Sheriff Fuller.
1: Got his hands full, keeping folks back.
3: No, that's fair enough, folks. Step back. Please, keep back.
4: Oh, I'm glad you got here, Ed. I'm afraid she's pretty much on the way.
1: She's bound to go up like tinder, Sheriff. She's piled high with feed, grain, and cotton.
4: Yeah.
1: Oh, I sure wish I could get in there for just about 2 minutes, though.
2: Don't you dare try to get near there.
1: She said, I wish, Martha. All my ledgers in there. Don't know how I'll ever get straight on paperwork.
4: Firemen are having a terrible time getting close. You can feel that heat all the way over here.
2: Thank the Lord it didn't happen when someone was in there.
4: That's your office right where that window is, isn't it, Ed?
1: Yes, but it's mine just...
2: Oh!
1: Well, Martha, no, what is it?
2: The window. I saw a face, a man's face.
1: Now, calm down, Martha. The way flames jump around, you just imagined it.
4: Yeah, there's nothing there now, Miss Woodley.
2: I tell you, I saw a face at that window. Then it... seemed to fall back inside.
1: Martha, please.
4: Could anyone have gotten in there tonight, Ed?
1: Of course not. There isn't.
2: Look! Look now!
1: What? Sheriff, she's right.
4: Yeah.
1: There is someone in there.
4: I know. I saw him just before he fell back.
2: Oh.
1: We've got to try to get him, Sheriff.
4: How, Ed? You're gross before you got anywhere near.
1: We can't just stand here.
2: There must be something we can do.
4: Just one thing, ma'am. Pray for him. It's too late for anything else.
0: Roaring fire raged far into the night, completely destroying the feed and grain building. Sheriff Fuller, suspecting criminal intent, asked for the help of the Texas Rangers. Ranger Jace Pearson was assigned, arriving at Carville the following morning. He and Sheriff Fuller went immediately to the scene of the fire, only to find a good many curious townsfolk already there.
4: It's a good thing my deputies were out here all night, Jace. Folks just wouldn't stay away.
5: Morbid curiosity, Sheriff. According to what you told me, the body should be right around here someplace.
4: Yeah, just about.
5: Well, let's just... Over there, Sheriff.
4: What is it, Jason?
5: What we're looking for? Or what's left of them.
4: Good Lord. That's awful.
5: Fire's a pretty awful thing.
4: Hey, watch where you kneel, Jason. Hard to tell what's burned through and what's still solid.
5: Yeah, I know. Fire did a real thorough job. It's not going to be easy getting an identification on him. He's too far gone.
4: I was afraid of that.
5: A fire like this didn't just roar up in a minute, Sheriff. It took time. If this fellow, whoever he is, wasn't drunk or hurt, why didn't he get out?
4: I never thought of that.
5: I want to see the front and back doors, Sheriff.
4: Sure thing. This way, Jason. Here's the back door right here. Sure not much left of it.
5: Well, this helps.
4: Padlock, huh?
5: Yeah, a big one. Locks from the outside. Still locked. Let's get to that front door.
4: Over this way.
5: Be careful, Sheriff. A lot of these spots still hold their heat.
4: Yeah, I know it. The front door should be about here someplace.
5: This is it. Look at it, Sheriff. Another padlock.
4: This one locks from the outside, too. Well, I guess that answers your question of why he didn't get out.
5: It sure does. It couldn't have been an accident. He was put in here. That makes it murder with malice, Sheriff.
4: That figures. Well, what's the next move?
5: Right now, there's only one important thing, identification of the body. As soon as the JP's through with him, we'll have an autopsy performed.
4: Sure, not much left of him to work with.
5: I know. Maybe...

0: teeth will tell us something.
1: Yeah, but that'll take some time, Jase.
0: Won't be just standing idle in the meantime, Sheriff. There's a lot of work to be done. A lot of work. An hour later, the sheriff and I were at the home of Ed Woodley, the man who owned the burned-out building. Both Woodley and his wife looked haggard and weary-eyed over their coffee cups. It was easy to believe they'd been at the fire all night. Once the sheriff had introduced us, Woodley lost no time getting to the point.
2: Well, what'd you find out, Ranger? Do you know who that man is yet?
0: No, Mr. Woodley, we don't.
3: Well, I'll be in the kitchen if anybody wants anything.
0: The body was pretty well burned, Mr. Woodley. Gonna be hard to identify. We can use your help. Have you got any idea who he could be or how he got in there?
2: No, not the least idea in the world.
0: Was the building always kept locked at night?
2: Always, Ranger.
0: From what I could see, there are just two doors. How many windows?
2: Two.
0: Well, they looked burglar-proof to me.
2: They were, but not fireproof.
0: You own the feed and grain business by yourself, Mr. Woodley?
2: No, Sam Taylor's my partner in the business. He's got that farm that adjoins mine.
0: I see. Mr. Woodley, who else besides yourself has a key to the building?
2: Why, there's only two keys, Ranger. Sam's got one and I got the other. Yeah, this is mine right here.
0: Where can I find your partner?
2: I'm afraid you'll have to wait on that, Ranger. Sam's been on the road for more than a week. He does the traveling for us. I think he's in Dallas now, but he should be home in a day or so.
0: You think, Mr. Woodley? Don't you know?
2: Well, Sam's not much of a hand for phoning me, Ranger.
0: And what do you mean?
2: He and his wife, they only been married about a year. I guess you'd call him a kind of lovesick fella. When he's on the road, he does all his phoning to his wife.
0: We'll look her up.
2: I don't suppose I've been much help to you, Ranger. Just can't figure how a thing like this could happen.
0: Be a lot easier to figure later on, Mr. Woodley. After we find out who the man was in the fire. The sheriff and I got in the car and drove to the farm of Sam Taylor, Ed Woodley's partner. Though the two partners' farms adjoined each other, they were both big spreads, and the drive took a good 15 minutes.
1: Main house is just a little farther down the road, Jase.
0: Good-looking farm, Sheriff.
1: Yeah. You don't have to worry none about Sam Taylor or Ed Woodley. Everybody in town knows they got no use for each other, but business-wise, they do right well for themselves.
0: You get the feeling Woodley's got no use for his partner's wife, Sheriff?
1: Yeah, well, she is kind of uppity. Keeps to herself, mostly. That's one of the reasons Sam Taylor isn't as popular as he might be. This is it, Jase. Turn in here.
0: Uh-huh.
1: Jase, tell me something. Are you figuring Woodley burned down his own building for some reason? Say, like insurance?
0: Doesn't figure. If he wanted to do that, he sure wouldn't put a body in there.
1: You're right. That don't make sense.
0: Who runs this place for him?
1: I've got a Mexican who handles most of it.
4: Yes? Oh, Sheriff Fuller.
1: Oh, morning, Miss Taylor. This is Ranger Pearson.
4: Ranger?
0: Howdy, ma'am.
4: Is there something I can do for you?
0: We'd like to talk to you, if we may.
4: Of course. Won't you come in?
0: I hope we're not interrupting anything.
4: Of course not. What gave you that idea?
0: I thought I heard you talking to someone.
4: Oh, that must have been the radio. You'll have to forgive the house being so untidy. I haven't been able to get at my housework, what with people phoning to tell me about the fire. Excuse me, I'll just turn that radio on. Won't you sit down?
0: Thank you, ma'am.
4: Now, what can I do for you?
0: It's about your husband, Mrs. Taylor. Mr. Woodley says he's out of town.
4: That's right. He's out of town working while Mr. Woodley stays at home. Can't even prevent the business from burning down.
0: You know that there was a body found in the fire, Mrs. Taylor?
4: Well, so I hear.
0: We'd like to talk to your husband. Exactly where is he now?
4: Why, how could he possibly have anything to do with this? He's in Dallas.
0: Where's he staying?
4: At the Barclay Hotel.
0: Have you heard from him since he's been away?
4: Yes, he called me from there night before last.
0: And you haven't heard from him since?
4: No.
0: That's what we wanted to know. Thanks for your help, Mrs. Taylor.
4: You're quite welcome. Ranger, have you any idea yet who could have started this fire?
0: We're more interested in the man who died in it.
4: Of course.
0: Goodbye, ma'am.
4: Goodbye, Ranger.
1: Hey, Jason.
0: Wait till we get in the car. What were you going to say, Sheriff?
1: When she first opened the front door, did you hear a door in the back slam?
0: I did better than that. From where I was, through the window, I could see a man hightailing it away from the house. Looked like a Mexican.
1: Tall, good-looking fella?
0: Yeah,
1: Arturo Ramirez. He's the foreman I was telling you about.
0: Oh? I wonder what he was doing in the house this time of day.
1: That's what I was thinking. Well, what do we do now, Jinx?
0: Run up to Dallas and hear what Sam Taylor has to say. We made good time on the road, and at 5 o'clock that afternoon walked into the lobby of the Barclay Hotel in Dallas. As we approached the desk, the room clerk, a fussy little man about 50, looked up at us over his bifocals.
5: Yes, Sam? Can I help you?
0: What room is Sam Taylor in, please?
5: Oh, he's in room 401. Or was that 403? Just let me check on that, will you, please?
1: You know, Jace, if Sam Taylor had anything to do with that fire, being registered here would give him a pretty strong alibi.
0: Yeah, I know.
5: I'm terribly sorry, sir. I was mistaken.
0: That's all right. What room is he in?
5: Well, that's just it, sir. He isn't in any room. Mr. Taylor checked out 3 days ago.
6: In just a moment, we will continue with Tales of the Texas Rangers, starring Joel McRae as Ranger Jace Pearson.
7: You've seen it happen time and time again. Children playing. A ball rolls into the street. A child rushes after it, full in the path of a speeding automobile. Perhaps the driver stops in time. The chances are he can't. And another tragedy, another accident due to carelessness, is chalked up to become a figure on next year's statistical chart of traffic accidents. Let's all keep this year's traffic accident rate as low as possible. Stay within the speed limit. Don't endanger your life by trying to get somewhere too quickly. Better late than never may be a tired old saying, but it's also good common sense. Be alert and careful every moment you're behind the wheel. Never drive after drinking. Stick to your side of the road and watch for warnings at grade crossings. Remember, it's your life that's at stake. You can't afford to be careless. The life you save may be your own. And now we return you to Tales of the Texas Rangers.
6: We continue now with Tales of the Texas Rangers and our authentic story, Smart Kill.
0: Fairly sure that Mrs. Taylor had lied about receiving her husband's call from the Dallas hotel, since the records showed he had left there 3 days before. As we approached Carville the following morning, we were radioed that the autopsy report was waiting for us at the sheriff's office. We decided to look at it first before our talk with Mrs. Taylor.
1: Anything interesting in it, Jace?
0: Plenty, Sheriff. There was a removable bridge in the victim's mouth. Doc turned it over to the lab crew.
1: Boy, that could sure help.
0: Yeah. Now listen to this. A broken knife blade, approximately 3 inches in length, found lodged in the third rib just below the heart.
1: Stabbed?
0: Uh-huh. From condition of the rib, knife was apparently driven in with great force. The rib bone itself deflecting the blow away from the heart.
1: But I saw him at the window trying to get out of that burning building.
0: Sounds like something the killer didn't figure on.
1: What do you mean?
0: I got a hunch the victim wasn't supposed to be alive when he was put in there.
1: Oh, excuse me. Sheriff Fuller. Oh, yeah, Johnny, we just got in. Yeah, we just been looking over the autopsy report. Well, good, we figured you would. Let us know if you hear anything, huh? Fine. That was your lab man, Jace. He just wants you to know he sent out pictures of the victim's bridge work to all the dentists in the county.
0: Let's hope we get a quick identification on those teeth, and we won't be working only on theories.
1: Jace, you're thinking that body could be Sam Taylor, aren't you?
0: What else can I think, Sheriff? He left Dallas more than 3 days ago. Mrs. Taylor lied to us about that phone call. I think that body in the fire stands a pretty good chance of being Taylor. Come on. Let's get out to Mrs. Taylor's and see what she's got to say.
4: Oh, but good morning, Ranger. Sheriff Fuller.
1: Morning, Miss Taylor. We'd like to have another talk with you, if you don't mind.
4: Well, would it be all right if I dropped around the office later in the day instead, Sheriff?
0: I think it's important enough that we talk now, Mrs. Taylor.
4: Very well. Come in.
8: Hey, Peggy, where you keep the cayenne pepper?
9: Oh, I'm sorry. I didn't know that you had visitors.
3: Well, that's all right, Arturo. This is Ranger Pearson and Sheriff Fuller. Arturo Ramirez, our foreman.
10: Ramirez?
9: Senores, glad to know you.
3: Arturo's not only our foreman, he also cooks the best Mexican food in the state. He's making enchiladas for lunch. Now, if you gentlemen would care to stay...
0: Oh, thanks just the same, Mrs. Taylor. It's a little early for lunch.
3: Well, of course, you won't be ready for a while yet.
9: Si, senora, si. Good Mexican cooking takes a lot of time, you know. It must be started early in the day. Well, if you have no further need of me, I return to the kitchen. Buenas tardes, senores.
0: Mrs. Taylor, why did you tell us your husband called from Dallas 2 days ago?
3: Because he did. Why?
0: We went to Dallas after we left here yesterday. Your husband checked out of the Barclay Hotel 3 days ago.
3: Oh, but that's impossible. Excuse me a minute. Hello? Yes, he's here. Just a minute. It's for you, Ranger.
0: Thanks. Hello, Pearson. They did. Good. Who? That definite? I see. Thanks a lot. That was the lab man, Sheriff. Your deputy told him we'd be here. Dentist about 15 miles from here identified that bridge work.
11: Who was the dead man, Jace? Who we thought it was?
0: Yeah. It's not easy to say this, Mrs. Taylor.
3: What is it?
0: They've identified the man in the fire. It was your husband.
3: Oh, no! Oh, no!
0: I'm afraid so, ma'am. Would you rather we came back at another time, Mrs. Taylor?
3: No, I'll be all right in a minute.
0: I hate to ask questions at a time like this, but there are some things we have to know.
3: But what is it you want?
0: Who's your husband's beneficiary, Mrs. Taylor?
3: Well, I am, of course. Who else would be? I know what you're thinking, that I had something to do with his death. Well, you're crazy, do you hear me?
11: This is our job, Mrs. Taylor.
3: I'll give you something to think about. I'll show you. You want a suspect, do you? You just wait till I show you this insurance policy. There. Read it. For God, read it. Read it. There's a policy on my husband's life of $50,000. And who's the beneficiary on that one?
11: Who is it, Jace?
0: Edward Woodley. Sheriff and I left Mrs. Taylor, got in the car, and drove to the adjoining farm of Ed Woodley. I wanted to know about that policy I'd just been shown.
2: Why, sure, Ranger. That policy's been in effect for about 3 years. One of those personal policies.
0: Why was it taken out?
2: Well, it's pretty common practice when two partners are important to a business. Ask any insurance man. If Sam dies, I collect. If I die, he collects.
11: Why didn't you mention it when we were here before?
2: Didn't see any reason to. I still don't. Why are you so interested in that policy, anyway?
0: Because you're about to collect on it. The dead man in the fire was your partner.
2: Sam? Well, but how did he... Are you sure, Ranger?
0: We're sure. I think you better come down with us to the sheriff's office, Mr. Woodley.
2: What for? Why?
0: Because you profit by your partner's death. That could be a pretty good motive for murder. For a minute, I thought Woodley was going to give us trouble. Then, without a word, he got his hat and came along with us. When we got to the sheriff's office, we left Woodley with a deputy and went into the inner office to see Johnny Blanch, our lab man. He was packing the dead man's effects in a cardboard box as we entered. You about finished up, Johnny?
12: Yeah, there's nothing much more I can do until I get this stuff to the lab.
11: Hope we didn't keep you waiting too long.
12: Oh, no. I've been making out a receipt for you, Sheriff. I'll just sign it and get along.
0: I see that receipt, Johnny.
12: Sure thing. Yeah.
0: Thanks. Wallet, pin, coins.
12: Anything wrong, Jace? I'm sure I listed everything.
0: Johnny, would you mind if I take a look at that box?
12: Why, not at all. Everything there?
0: Yeah. Everything you got on your list, but... I don't know. Something's... Wait a minute. The key. Where is his key?
11: What key?
0: The one Taylor used to get in the building.
12: Well, there wasn't any key found on Taylor's body.
0: Well, if there wasn't, we got the wrong man sitting in the outer office.
11: How do you mean, Jace?
0: Don't you see, Sheriff, there were only two keys to the building, one for each partner. Taylor's is missing. Now, if Woodley were the killer, he wouldn't have to steal Taylor's key.
12: You mean someone used Taylor's key to get him into the building?
0: It sure looks like it.
12: Yeah, but Jace, Mrs. Taylor would be the only other one who could profit by her husband's death. And she wouldn't have the strength to get him in there.
0: Unless she had some help.
12: Yeah, but who?
0: That Mexican foreman of hers. He seemed obliging in a lot of ways. Maybe the motive wasn't money after all.
12: Yeah, they were pretty friendly.
0: Sheriff, let's you and I pay another visit to the lady who was so broken up by her husband's death. After we got a search warrant, we took Mr. Woodley to his house. 10 minutes later, the sheriff and I were knocking at Mrs. Taylor's front door. There was no one home. We decided to wait till she showed up. 30 yards from the house was Ramirez's shack. The door was unlocked, so we went in and looked.
12: Jace, this drawer here is just crammed full of expensive shirts.
0: Something interesting here, too.
12: What do you got?
0: Expensive piece of luggage. And look at those initials.
12: S.T. Sam Taylor.
0: It sure doesn't stand for Arturo Ramirez.
12: More shirts.
0: Guess he didn't have enough room for them in the drawer.
12: Yeah. Well, this sure proves Taylor came back home.
0: Yeah. Probably found Ramirez in the house. That's what started it all.
12: Hey, wait a minute, Jace. There's a car coming. Could be them.
0: Yeah, leave the bag here. Let's get outside. Yeah, we can just about meet him at the house, Sheriff.
12: I want to hear them explain what we found in that shack.
0: They'll try.
10: You seem to like it here, Ranger. You visit so often.
0: This'll be the last time, Mrs. Taylor.
9: I'll put the car away, Senor.
0: You leave the car right where it is, Ramirez. Get out of it and come over here.
9: Si, I come.
0: Mrs. Taylor, I got a search warrant here. I'll start with your handbag.
13: You've no right to do this.
0: Here's the key, Sheriff. What? Same kind Woodley has.
13: That's my husband's keys.
0: That's the first time you've told the truth, Mrs. Taylor. What about you, Ramirez?
9: Me, Senor?
0: Yes, you. You got an idea where we can find half a knife?
9: Knife? What knife?
0: The one Mr. Taylor was stabbed with.
9: You're crazy. Here's my knife.
0: Yeah. Shiny and new. But how are you going to explain Taylor's shirts and luggage in your shack, Ramirez? I want to hear that.
13: Ramirez, you fool.
0: A $40 bag and a couple of dozen shirts you just couldn't resist.
9: I didn't mean to do it.
13: Keep your mouth shut, Ramirez.
9: He started to fight with me. It was her idea to make the fire so it would look like an accident.
13: Ramirez!
9: I won't die for you. I won't.
13: No.
0: Hold it, Ramirez.
13: No, you let me go.
0: I said hold it.
13: You stupid fool, Ramirez. I can't stand the sight of you. I wish I'd never seen you.
0: You won't have to worry about that anymore, Mrs. Taylor. I don't think you're gonna see each other for a long, long time.

0: In just a moment, we will tell you the results of the case you have just heard.
1: Throughout the remainder of the day, you'll find more great entertainment awaiting you on this NBC station. Be sure to hear The First Nighter, starring Barbara Luddy and Olin Soule, in a drama entitled Found One Mother. Then it stars in Khaki and Blue, featuring talented members of the armed forces, with Meredith Wilson as guest master of ceremonies. And be sure to hear the hilarious Phil Harris Alice Faye Show, featuring the comedy antics of Frankie Remley, Julius Abruzzo, and Brother William. And remember, too, that Theater Guild on the Air brings you Over 21, the hilarious comedy of Army Life by an Army wife, Ruth Gordon, who will star in the air play along with Van Heflin. Later tonight, Jack Parr will be around to ask the $64 question. Sunday is fun day on NBC because of the many fine shows sent your way to add to your listening pleasure. So remember, for fine entertainment all the rest of the day, keep tuned to this station of the NBC Radio Network. At home or away, at work or at play, wherever you go, there's radio. And now back to the conclusion of today's Tales of the Texas Rangers.
0: And now, here are the results of the case you have just heard.
2: On July 11th, 1939, Peggy Taylor and Arturo Ramirez were tried for the murder of Samuel Taylor. They were found guilty. Peggy Taylor was sentenced to the women's prison at Gorey for 40 years, and Arturo Ramirez was sent to Huntsville Penitentiary for the rest of his life.
0: And here again is the star of our show, Joel McRae.
3: Folks, I want to take this opportunity to thank you again for the many wonderful letters that we've received from you listeners. Hearing from you brings us just a little closer to our family of friends who listen to Tales of the Texas Rangers each week. I want to tell you a little story about our good friend and technical advisor, Captain M.T. Lone Wolf Gonzalez. Several years ago, Kilgore, Texas, found an oil field at his front door. In 8 weeks, the dusty, sleepy little village of 900 population became a sprawling, brawling city of 25,000. Strangers streamed in by the thousands, and with the good people came the motley horde of confidence men, gamblers, and professional thugs. Soon the honest, hard-working people of the community found themselves at the mercy of these racketeers. Gonzalez was ordered to go in and clean up the community. In his first offensive, he rounded up 500 persons whom he considered undesirable and clapped them in jail. When I asked him how he could tell the good people from the bad, he said, "Well, in those days it wasn't hard at all. I just looked at their hands. If they had working man's hands with calluses on them, I figured they were trying to make an honest dollar. But if their hands were smooth and lily white, I reckoned they weren't up to too much good, and into the who's gal they'd go. Wasn't wrong very often either. So long, folks. See you next week."
0: Next week, Joel McRae in another authentic reenactment of a case from the files of the Texas Rangers.

0: Joel McRae will soon be seen in San Francisco Story, a Warner Brothers release. The cast included Tony Barrett, Parley Bear, Virginia Gregg, Barney Phillips, Betty Lou Gerson, and Howard McNair. Technical advisor was Captain M.T. Lone Wolf Gonzalez of the Texas Rangers. This story was transcribed and adapted by Anthony Barrett, and the program was produced and directed by Stacy Keach. Hal Gibney speaking.
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3: We present King Street Junior by Jim Eldridge, starring Carl Howman as Philip Sims, and James Grout as Mr. Beeston, the head teacher.
4: There you are.
5: Thanks. Am I ready for this?
6: Oh, aren't we all?
7: Oh, what have we here? Cakes again. Who's won the pools?
5: I know. 2 days in a row.
7: Who brought them today?
6: Your student.
7: Oh, she'll go far. Ah, what have we got?
5: A mixture, really. Take your pick.
7: Ah, oh, no custard tarts.
5: No.
7: Who said the custard tarts?
5: No one. There weren't any.
7: Oh, beats me. Why don't people buy custard tarts when they buy cakes?
5: Oh, you better have a word with your student. Teaching practice, lesson one.
7: Oh, shut up.
6: The chocolate eclairs are nice.
7: No, thanks. I was looking forward to a custard tart.
5: Oh, poor old Fred. Let me get you a cup of tea.
7: All right, thank you.
3: Eldridge, starring Carl Howman as Philip Sims, and James Grout as Mr. Beeston, the head teacher.
5: There you are. Thanks. Am I ready for this?
6: Oh, aren't we all?
7: Oh, what have we here? Cakes again. Who's won the pools?
5: I know. 2 days in a row.
7: Who brought them today?
6: Your student.
7: Oh, she'll go far. Ah, what have we got?
5: A mixture, really. Take your pick.
7: Ah, oh, no custard tarts.
5: No.
7: Who said the custard tarts?
5: No one. There weren't any.
7: Oh, beats me. Why don't people buy custard tarts when they buy cakes?
5: Oh, you better have a word with your student. Teaching practice, lesson one.
7: Oh, shut up.
6: The chocolate eclairs are nice.
7: No, thanks. I was looking forward to a custard tart.
5: Oh, poor old Fred. Let me get you a cup of tea.
7: All right, thank you.
6: Anyway, how's your Miss Lucas getting on?
7: All right, I think. No complaints as yet.
5: She's probably frightened too. Here's your tea.
7: Thank you. Now, frankly, I can't see why anybody wants to come into teaching these days.
6: Oh, it's not as bad as that.
5: Could be a lot better, though.
7: No, if I had my time again, I know what I'd be.
6: What?
7: Retired.
5: You know, talking about Miss Lucas, I was just thinking about my first teaching practice.
6: Oh, don't remind me.
5: I was given the top class in this junior school, very upmarket, and every one of those kids was brighter than I was.
6: I know what you mean.
5: Half the questions they asked me, I couldn't answer. I hadn't a clue. I went home after my first day feeling a right idiot.
6: I did mine at infant juniors. It was different, but just as bad. They gave me this class, the next one up from reception. On my first day, two kids messed themselves.
5: Oh, no.
6: One of them because he didn't know me, so he was afraid to ask to go to the toilet. And the other, out of sympathy for the first one.
5: And no, it was an awful time, wasn't it?
6: Oh, what about you, Fred?
5: He doesn't talk about it.
6: He doesn't remember it, more likely.
7: Oh, well, at my age, it's a long way back to remember.
5: Oh, get old Father Time here.
7: Though I do vaguely recall the dinosaur and crossing patrol outside the school cave.
6: Oh, come on, old man. Come and rest your weary bones.
8: No, no, no. Say what you like, but I don't agree with you.
9: Oh, it's hardly expect you to.
8: I'm not being difficult. I just think you're wrong.
9: I am not wrong. Prince Charles agrees with me.
8: Then he's wrong. Look, we're talking about different things here. Speaking badly or bad grammar is not the same as local dialect.
9: I'm not arguing about that, Mr. Sims. All I am saying is that you cannot call the way you speak dialect.
8: Of course it is. It's London dialect, Cockney.
9: It is slang, Mr. Sims.
8: Oh, give me strength.
9: Aha, you see?
8: Slang is nothing to do with dialect.
10: We all use slang expressions, don't we?
9: I don't.
8: So what you're saying is, you want everyone to speak the same, right?
9: No! I am just making the point that one cannot use dialect as an excuse for slovenly English. It sets a bad example for the children.
8: Oh, give over.
9: There you are, you see. Give over. What sort of expression is that?
8: It's a London expression. In London dialect.
9: Nonsense. It's one more example of slovenly English.
10: I'd throw in the towel if I were you.
8: No way. No, no, no. She ain't getting away with this.
9: There you go again, proving my point. How can you possibly claim ain't is good English?
8: Because it's dialect.
9: That's always your excuse, isn't it?
8: Look, since when did you hear a London child saying, I am not having dinner?
9: I did, and I come from London.
8: You're different.
9: And I expect so did Mr. Holliday. Didn't you, Mr. Holliday?
7: You are.
10: I should stay out of this, Fred. They're spilling blood.
7: Oh, sounds promising.
9: We are having a small difference of opinion, Mr. Holliday.
8: Hold on. When you were a kid, did you say, I am not having dinner?
7: No.
8: You see? Right. What did you say?
7: We are having dinner.
9: Uh-huh.
7: We used to eat in our family.
9: Really? It's quite impossible to have a sensible discussion in this staff room.
7: What did I say?
10: Nothing. But I reckon she just about wins this round.
8: No, no, I'll catch her out before long. Don't you worry.
11: Damn, damn, damn. Damn.
12: Will you please keep your voice down?
11: What?
12: I can hear you outside in the office.
11: So?
12: Well, if one of the children was to walk in.
11: Oh, they hear worse than that in the playground.
12: That is no excuse.
11: Oh, no, I know.
12: Oh, what's the matter?
11: Here, read this.
12: Thank you.
11: It's just what I need to start the day.
12: Oh, no. When did you get this?
11: A few minutes ago.
12: Well, just about the last person I'd have thought.
11: I know. So I suppose it was bound to happen sooner or later.
12: When you look at the general situation.
11: Yes, we've been so lucky at King Street. Some schools have virtually lost most of their staff in the last 3 years.
12: Well, what's she going to do?
11: I don't know. She just wants out of teaching.
12: Well, I'd no idea. She hasn't said anything to me about it.
11: Nor me. But it's obviously been on her mind for quite a while.
12: But she seems so settled, and her husband's just been promoted. He's manager now, isn't he?
11: Yes, I think so.
12: Well,
11: that might have something to do with it, I don't know.
12: And she'll be leaving at Christmas?
11: Doesn't give me much time to find a replacement, does it? I mean, people aren't exactly queuing up for teaching jobs.
12: No.
11: And back to the days of the walking wounded. Anyone who's vaguely human, who happens to be passing the door, drag them in and stick them in front of a class.
13: Now, class, you look at page 47. Page 47, everyone! Will you listen, Sundi? I say page 47.
14: Please, Sundi. I'm
15: Sundi. No, I'm Sundi, Miss Ajay.
13: Look, will you all please be quiet?
16: No, I'm Sundi, Miss.
13: Quiet! I have just about had enough of you. You are here to learn. Will you please remember that? Now, page 47. If you look at the picture of the cell, you can see how it's preparing to divide itself in two. This is the way that cells reproduce themselves.
17: Six down. Spanish artist unscrambles a clock. Four letters. Yeah, Spanish artist.
8: Ah, there you are. Are you busy?
17: Of course.
8: Oh, so I see.
17: The hard grind of educational research, Sims. Can you think of a Spanish artist in four letters?
8: Goya?
17: I thought they made perfume.
8: Actually, I've come looking for you.
17: Sounds ominous.
8: When did you last see your student?
17: First thing, why?
8: Well, I was passing your classroom just now and I heard this almighty scream.
17: The kids?
8: No, you're Miss Lucas.
17: They'd attacked her, you mean?
8: Well, I think she was losing her temper. She's having a hell of a job controlling them.
17: Oh, dear. It's always difficult, this. I don't want to make it worse for her by taking over.
8: Well, true, but I thought you ought to know.
17: Yes. Yes, I suppose I'd better wander along and see how she's coping.
8: I hope you didn't mind me mentioning it.
17: No, no, no, I'm grateful, Sims. Can't let the girl suffer.
8: No, that's what I thought.
9: Of course, I do sympathise with Mrs. Wilberforce, but as I told her when I heard her news, such a tragic loss to the profession.
18: Oh, no doubt she'll be missed.
9: And such a waste, Miss Lewis. That woman has given her life to teaching. Miss Long, would you pass the salt, please?
18: Here you are.
9: Thank you. Don't you agree with me, Miss Lewis?
18: Oh, yes. Though she may be going for reasons we don't know about.
17: No. It's the job.
9: Did she tell you that?
10: She didn't have to. It's obvious, isn't it?
18: Is it?
10: No, if you ask me, she's made the right decision.
18: Oh, surely not.
10: It's what I was saying all last year. Teaching is not the job it was.
18: Yes, but all jobs change.
10: But not always for the worse.
9: Well, I must say, I do find all this extra paperwork a dreadful nuisance.
10: They're turning us into a bunch of civil servants. That's what's happening.
18: Oh, come on, it's not as bad as that.
10: It is. You know, Mrs. Wilberforce is right. Good luck to her, I say.
9: Oh, I do hope we haven't upset Mr. Long. It's so unlike him to leave his pudding unfinished.
18: Oh, you know what he's like. So soon get over it.
8: And I know I've heard you say, "you sure," instead of "are you sure?"
11: Never.
8: I have?
19: So have I.
11: Well, all right, but I must have been under unnatural stress. I expect someone had just told me that Mrs. Rudd was about to emigrate or something.
8: And you often say, "so."
11: So?
19: See? He's done it again.
8: Exactly. And it may be communicating something, but it is not grammatically correct.
11: Look, what's brought all this on? I have enough aggravation coping with this at dinner without you picking me up on every word.
9: No, it's Mrs. Rudd's fault.
11: Oh, isn't everything?
9: She's decided to clamp down on the incorrect and ungrammatical use of English by teachers.
11: Heaven preserve us.
8: And she has deliberately picked on Mr. Long and I.
11: Are you sure that shouldn't be Mr. Long and me?
8: Good.
11: What?
8: I'm just testing.
11: Oh.
8: Anyway, I'm trying to prove my point that no one speaks grammatically, at least not all the time.
19: Except Prince Charles.
8: Well, he doesn't teach at King Street.
11: Well, this is all very well, but I don't see why I should have to suffer. Mrs. Rudd started it, so go and pick holes in her conversation. Even better, go and pick holes in her.
8: Oh, I'm going to. But she's a hard nut to crack. I'm practicing on you first.
11: Well, not for much longer. I'm off.
19: I can't take it, eh?
11: Can't spare the time. I have to go into town. Is that grammatically correct?
8: Yes, I think so.
19: Yes, but it's not factually correct. We're already in the town. What do you mean is that you have to go into the town centre?
11: Oh, give me strength. Make no mistake, tomorrow I'm eating with the king.
20: See page 24.
10: Hello there.
20: Oh, hello, Mr. Long.
10: Keeping you busy, I see.
20: Yes. Though it's more me keeping myself busy, I suppose.
10: You don't want to overdo it. You need a break in this job.
20: Yes, but I want to make the most of the time I'm here. That's why I have a sandwich for lunch.
10: I thought I hadn't seen you in the dining hall.
20: No.
10: Still, the way Mrs. Perkis cooks, you're not missing anything.
20: It can't be as bad as all that.
10: They were going to cut them, you know.
20: What?
10: School meals.
20: Really?
10: Yeah. But at the last minute, we've got a stay of execution.
20: Good.
10: I'll never understand it. They keep the worst thing in the school and get rid of everything else.
20: I suppose even a badly cooked dinner is better for the children than none at all.
10: Mm, that's true. Pity the authorities don't take the same attitude.
20: How do you mean?
10: Well, books, equipment, you know. It'd be better to have the old stuff than none at all. I tell you, this whole profession's going down the pan. I don't envy you coming into it now.
20: I've always wanted to be a teacher. And things are bound to improve, aren't they?
10: The way they're going, you'd be better off as a traffic warden.
21: Who would?
10: Oh, I was just telling Miss Lucas that she's coming into the wrong profession.
21: Ah, yes. Well, she can probably do without your sort of encouragement.
10: She ought to be made aware of the facts, Fred. It's only fair.
21: I'm sure she already knows. Anyway, Miss Lucas, if I can tear you away from Jeremiah here...
10: Oh, cheek.
21: There are a few things I'd like us to talk about, if you've got a minute.
20: Now you mean?
21: Yes, before I get grabbed by someone to do something administrative. Is that all right?
20: Yes, of course.
21: And I suggest we go to our classroom. I'd rather we didn't talk to the accompaniment of wailing and the gnashing of Mr. Long's teeth.
9: Okay. 15, 16. That's Mr. Long's class.
8: Hello, Mrs. Stone. I'm not interrupting you, am I?
9: Well, that depends.
8: On what?
9: I hear you've been harassing people about the correctness of their English.
8: I wouldn't say harassing, exactly.
9: Well, don't try it with me, or you may well get a burst of language that will freeze you to the spot.
8: Mrs. Stone.
9: I'm just warning you.
8: Mr. Beeston's been talking to you, hasn't he? All right, but it still rankles, this idea that only people who speak a certain sort of English have got brains. Anyway, that's not why I came in to see you.
9: Oh, let me guess. My irresistible personality.
8: You're forgetting sex appeal.
9: Of course.
8: And my dinner register. I saw one of my class in the dining hall, and I don't think I've got him marked down for dinners today.
21: And these are the results of the Holborn reading test, so you can compare.
20: Thanks.
21: I think they'll be helpful.
20: Oh, yes. At least I know what I'm doing with this.
21: By the way, I'm sorry about my sudden appearance this morning.
20: No, please. I was very grateful.
21: I hope I didn't embarrass you.
20: No, not at all. And they did settle down a bit afterwards.
21: But it's been a hard day or so.
20: You could say that.
21: Well, if it's any consolation, we've all been through it.
20: I suppose so.
21: That first step into the classroom. You're a student or a new teacher. You have no real power. You know that. And what's worse, you know the kids know it. You're a natural victim.
20: That's exactly what it feels like.
21: It's like a trainee lion tamer being sent into the cage without a chair and a whip.
20: How did you cope with it?
21: I didn't. And if you'd asked me after a couple of days if I still wanted to be a teacher, you'd have got a flea in your ear. Never in a million years.
20: But you still became a teacher.
21: Yeah, two reasons, really. First, I'd always wanted to teach.
20: Me too.
21: And pride, I suppose. I said to myself, am I really going to let this bunch of cretinous 13-year-olds ruin the career of the best teacher ever to come out of Scotland before it's even started?
20: So you didn't start with juniors?
21: No.
20: Were the children as disruptive then?
21: Oh, they were vicious. Mind you, Winslow Secondary Modern was notorious in the 1950s.
20: So this lot here must be easy by comparison.
21: No. No class is easy.
20: I must be honest. I'm finding it really hard. Perhaps I'm just not cut out to be a teacher.
21: Come on now. Don't let it get you down.
20: But when my tutor calls and sees the chaos, this is my first practice. I'll fail it for sure.
21: Listen, I've got a suggestion, if you don't mind.
20: Please, anything.
21: In fact, I think it's something I should have done before.
20: What's that?
21: Well, how about if I come in sometime this afternoon and give the class a little pep talk, mainly about good behaviour?
20: Won't they take that as weakness on my part, because you're saying it?
21: Not the way I'll say it.
20: I'd be grateful for any help.
21: Right. Now, let's see. Yes, we've got a couple of minutes before the bell. Two or three wrinkles I've learned over the years might help you keep them under control, if you're interested.
20: I am, yes.
21: To start with, it's useful if you're a black belt in judo, but failing that... Now, when I heard that Miss Lucas was coming to teach in this school for a week or two, I particularly asked her to take my class because I wanted her to see what a good class is like. I did this because I was proud of you. Proud that this class, all of you, was one of the most intelligent and best behaved that I've ever had in all my years of teaching. Yet what did she find? A brainless, moronic rabble. The lot of you. I'm ashamed. I really am ashamed. You've not only let yourselves down, you've let me down. Now let me tell you this. From now on, if I hear so much as a rumor of any misbehavior by any of you, then I promise you, you won't know what's hit you.
0: Good morning, sir.
1: Morning, Rajiv.
0: Here, sir.
1: Yeah?
0: What do you think of that new teach, sir?
1: Which one? I didn't know we had a new teacher.
0: The one in Mr. Holliday's class, Miss Lucas.
1: Oh, yeah. You really want to know, Rajiv?
0: Yes, please, sir.
1: I think that, like all teachers, she's underpaid and overworked, and she deserves a better fate than you lot.
0: My dad says you get long holidays.
1: Right, well, you know what your dad can do.
22: 133, 134, 135. There. Paperwork. More damn paperwork.
23: Ah, good.
22: Ah, Mr. Long.
23: I was hoping to catch you before anyone else did.
22: It definitely means coming in early.
23: Have you got a minute? It is important.
22: Isn't it always?
23: In fact, this might take a few minutes.
22: Oh, all right. You better come into the inner sanctum, and with a bit of luck, we won't be interrupted. Right. What can I do for you?
23: Do you mind if I sit down?
22: Oh, we're in for a session, are we? Go ahead, park yourself.
23: Thanks. I don't know whether what I'm going to say is going to come as a shock or not.
22: Go on.
23: Well, getting right to the point, I want to hand in my resignation.
22: What? You're not serious.
23: I'm sorry.
22: But this is a bit sudden, isn't it?
23: In one way it is, but in another way it isn't. You know, I haven't been happy for some time with the way the whole business of teaching's going. I mean, apart from everything else, it's getting to be more and more about paperwork, less and less about actually teaching kids. It isn't the profession I came into.
22: Of course it is. All right, some things have changed.
23: Not for the better.
22: Well, that's a matter of opinion. But kids are still kids. And that's what it's about, isn't it?
23: No, not anymore.
22: You've been talking to Mrs. Wilberforce.
23: Yes, well, that's nothing to do with it.
22: No?
23: Well, yes, in a way I suppose it is. Her goings brought it home to me that if I don't like what I'm doing, I've got another option. I can pack it in.
22: And do what?
23: I don't know. I haven't really thought. But industry's crying out for science graduates.
22: So is teaching.
23: Yes, but if I'm going to spend most of my time pushing bits of paper around, carrying out assessment tests, well, I might as well do it properly and get better paid for it.
22: So it's money.
23: Mm. Well, that's part of it, but it's not just that. You know me better than that. It's the job, full stop.
22: Look, I've just lost one teacher. I'm not happy about losing another.
23: I'm sorry.
22: Let me finish.
23: Sorry.
22: I don't want to lose a good teacher. And certainly not one who's going to walk away from a profession that he can give so much to. Good teachers are still thin on the ground.
23: That's not the point.
22: Well, that is exactly the point. Perhaps it's a bit old-fashioned, but I believe we should all put into society what we're good at. If you're good at medicine, be a doctor. If you're good at telling jokes, cheer people up, be a comedian. You are a first-class teacher, Mr. Long. You're always going on about concern for the kids. Well, don't just talk about it. Do it. Teach.
23: So you're not accepting my resignation?
22: No, I'm not.
23: Then I'll have to send it direct to County Hall.
22: You're that set on it, are you?
23: Yes, I am.
22: All right. You better give me the letter.
23: I haven't written it yet. I'm going to do that tonight. I just wanted to tell you first what I've decided.
22: I see. Mr. Long, may I ask a favour of you?
23: What?
22: I'll have to notify County Hall officially, but before I do, will you give yourself another day or so to think this over?
23: I won't change my mind.
22: Oh, maybe not, but I'd like you to do it for me.
23: Okay. I'll sleep on it, but I know my decision will still be the same. I don't see any alternative the way things are. I'm sorry.
22: Oh, God.
20: I don't know what it was, but whatever you said worked like a charm. They were as good as gold the rest of the afternoon.
21: They'd have been trouble otherwise.
20: But they really got on and worked.
21: You keep them at it, and don't let up, not for a day or so.
20: Right.
21: The first rule of teaching, learn how to control a rowdy mob. After that, it's a piece of cake.
9: Really, Mr. Sims, you do take things to ridiculous extremes.
2: No, I don't. More tea?
9: No, thank you. It's nearly time for assembly.
2: I'm just making the point that it's not just your so-called working class people who speak wrongly, as you would have it.
9: That is not what I said. You were putting words into my mouth.
2: There you go again.
9: What?
2: Me. Put words into your mouth. Factually impossible.
9: Really?
2: Well, what did you mean, then?
9: I was not speaking about the possible inaccurate use of English. I was referring more to the slovenly use of the language. There can be no excuse for that.
2: One is as bad as the other. The point I'm making is that everyone does it.
9: I don't.
2: Of course you do. We all do.
9: I disagree, Mr. Sims.
2: All right. You might get the odd exception, but I reckon most people's normal conversations wouldn't stand up to your idea of perfect English. Now, be honest.
9: I refuse to take part in this awful farce any longer.
2: Ah! Now, according to the original meaning of awful, full of awe, that means you're impressed by my argument.
9: How can anyone be so petty?
2: Hey, I haven't finished yet.
3: Now what have you done to upset her?
2: Who, me?
3: Oh, look at Mr. Innocent here.
4: Come on.
2: Oh, I couldn't help it. She's been going on about the way we misuse grammar in spoken English. I'm just winding her up.
4: Well, don't wind her up too much. She might decide to leave.
3: We can't afford to lose another teacher.
2: Oh. Come on, it's just Mrs. Wilberforce.
4: And Mr. Long.
2: What?
4: Yes, he's just handed in his resignation to Mr. Beeston.
2: I don't believe it.
5: And here are the R64s for you to sign. And the letter to Maria's father.
22: Right, I'll do them straight away.
21: Ah, there you are. Busy?
22: No, I'm just lazing around, as always.
21: Lucky for some.
22: Especially those with students doing all their work.
21: Don't you believe it. Actually, I've come in to find out about Long.
22: Oh, you heard.
21: Just now. Miss Lewis told me.
9: Look, excuse me. I've got to go and get some more duplicating paper.
22: Right.
9: I won't be long. Oh, and if County Hall Supplies phone, tell them I'll ring them back.
22: Righty.
21: Well, is he serious?
22: It looks like it.
21: Bad business. Two teachers going just like that.
22: I know.
21: And resignations always snowball, don't they?
22: Well, that's what worries me, Fred. If more of them get the idea in their heads, it'll end up with just you and me running the place.
6: Oi! Nadim! Stop kicking the ball, like, keep it on the ground.
7: That's right, you tell her.
6: She might have broken a window. Anyway, what are you doing out here? It's not your duty.
7: Yeah, I wondered if you felt like going out for a pint at lunchtime.
6: Let me guess. You want to talk about new career prospects?
7: Something like that.
6: Has Beeston put you up to it?
7: No. No, I just wanted to buy you a pint. Have a natter.
6: All right, you're on. But it just shows the length you have to go to in this place to get someone to buy you a drink.
7: Oh. Here you are.
6: Thanks. Cheers.
7: Cheers. So that's it, is it?
6: In a nutshell, yes.
7: Well, I didn't believe it when I heard. I still don't.
6: What I can't understand is why there's all this fuss over me resigning and none over Mrs. Wilberforce.
7: Well, that's not true.
6: It seems like it.
7: Well, I suppose it's because you're a good teacher.
6: Depends what you mean by good.
7: Well, yeah. From what I've heard, she's done the same lessons, word for the last 15 years.
6: Yes, well, it takes all sorts, doesn't it?
7: I still think you ought to give it a bit longer.
6: I've given it long enough. It's not going to get any better, is it?
7: Well, I don't know.
6: Look, have you seen the latest lot of bump we've got from County Hall?
7: I haven't had a chance to open it yet.
6: Exactly. But when you do, you're going to spend hours ploughing through the stuff trying to work it out and connect it to the job. That's not what teaching's about, for God's sake.
7: Yes.
6: And look at the budgets they give us.
7: Well, it's never enough. We all know that.
6: Come on. We're expected to teach more technology. But they don't give us the money to afford the technology we're supposed to be teaching. You've got to admit it's become a farce, the whole thing.
7: It's not easy, no.
6: And that's what it came down to for me. I either do the job properly, or I don't do it at all.
7: Yeah.
6: And that's it.
7: You're not prepared to wait another term, see how things work out?
6: No point. Anyway, in another term, a load more science teachers will have packed it in. There'll be even fewer jobs in industry. Oh,
7: pessimistic soul, aren't you?
6: Realistic. Anyway, change is good for the soul.
7: That depends on the change, doesn't it? I bet you in 6 months you'll be wishing you were back at King Street.
6: You're on. What are you putting up?
7: Tenner?
6: Done. And if I were you, I'd start putting me pennies away now.
22: There she goes. The end to another imperfect day.
9: Cheer up. Wait and see what tomorrow brings.
22: If it's anything like the last 2 days, it'll be another resignation.
9: Mr. Long hasn't definitely resigned. You said he'll give it 24 hours.
22: Yes, but that was just to please me. I think he'll go.
9: That's very sad.
22: Yes.
9: So, shall I put the advert in?
22: Oh, we might as well hang on to tomorrow. But you better get it ready. What a waste of a good teacher.
9: Don't forget Mrs. Wilberforce.
22: No, I'm not, but Long's a bit special.
9: Oh, cheer up. Who knows, after the advert goes out, you may get another Mr. Long. Possibly two.
22: Maybe, but it's more likely I'll end up with two Mrs. Rudds. It's an unjust world, Mrs. Stone.
12: Good night, Mrs. Sims. See you tomorrow.
14: Good night, children. Good night.
12: Mr. Sims.
14: Yes, Mrs. Grubb?
12: I'm so pleased I caught you. Do you have a moment?
14: Pray, how can I be of assistance to you?
12: To begin with, you can stop talking in that silly artificial manner.
14: Mm-hmm. Artificial, meaning showing artifice. Another compliment.
12: Mr. Sims, it is time we brought this whole stupid argument to a halt.
14: Oh?
12: Yes, I have just spent the whole day analysing every phrase I uttered, and it has given me a splitting headache.
14: Oh, dear. That much sloppy English, eh?
12: Not at all.
14: But you do accept that for the purposes of everyday communication, we don't speak perfect English all the time.
12: No. Well, maybe on occasion, but it is my belief that you deliberately misrepresented what I said.
14: Oh, come on. Admit you were wrong for once.
12: Never. I stand by everything I said. All I ask for is a truce in this ridiculous nitpicking.
14: Oh, you've got nits as well, have you?
12: You know perfectly well what I mean.
14: Yeah, all right.
12: Aha!
14: What?
12: You said, yeah. You dropped your final F.
14: That is not fair. We've just agreed a truce.
12: On nitpicking, Mr. Sims, not on sloppy use of language. Game, set, and match to me, I think.

0: You've been listening to King Street Junior by Jim Eldridge, and starring Carl Howman as Philip Sims and James Grout as Mr. Beeston, the head teacher. Tom Watson featured as Mr. Holliday, the deputy head, Margaret John as Mrs. Stone, school secretary, Paul Copley as Mr. Long, Marlene Sidaway as Miss Lewis, Deirdre Costello as Mrs. Patterson, and Vivian Martin as Mrs. Rudd. Miss Lucas was played by Jenny Funnell, Sundeep by Matthew Coates, Rajiv by Ross Sando, and Linda by Michelle Phillip. The producer was John Fawcett Wilson.
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2: 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More than 45,000 Texaco dealers from coast to coast welcome you to an hour of mirth and melody with our star comedian Fred Allen, Kenny Baker and Portland Hopper, the Texaco Roundtable, Wynn Murray and Al Goodman's orchestra. It's Texaco time.

0: And now, ladies and gentlemen, brevity may be the soul of wit, but tonight we bring you the heel of wit. And here he is, Fred Allen in person.
1: Thank you, and good evening, ladies and gentlemen, and good evening to you, Mr. Droopy Wallington.
0: Good evening.
1: But my heart is quite an ensemble you have there, incidentally.
0: Oh, you like that?
1: Is that egg yolk or jaundice? That is something that's going to bewilder the moths when you hang it up in the closet. You ought to put a dimmer on that coat. You'll blind any moth who's in there with his eyes open. And good evening to you, Mr. Droopy Wallington.
0: Good evening. But my heart isn't in it.
1: Your heart wasn't in my introduction either, if it's any news to you. Your opening salute this evening, Jimmy, was a masterpiece of indifference.
0: Well, what's the use? I give you a big build-up every week, then you come on. What becomes of me?
1: Well, you're here, Jimmy.
0: Oh, sure, I'm here.
1: Sure, you're here.
0: But you go into the newsreels. I just stand here like a dope.
1: And you're not kidding either. Well, what do you want? What do you want me to do?
0: Well, let me in on something. I don't even know where you get your news.
1: Well, all right, James. Tonight, I will make an exception to the established rule. I will show you how I get my newsreels together. Now, take my hand, and first we'll go down to the out-of-town newsstand at Broadway and 42nd Street and Broadway. Now, don't be frightened of this traffic, Jimmy. I know the man right over here at the newsstand. Hello, Sam.
2: Hello, Mr. Allen. Looking for news again?
1: Yes, Sam. Say, what's the highlight in the news this week?
2: Well, Deanna Durbin got married.
1: No, can't use that. There's a union involved there.
2: Well,

0: Well,
1: how about the new income tax bill?
0: No, that's not funny.
1: The baseball season opened last week.
0: Can't use it.
1: There's a heat wave, Mr. Allen.
0: The heat wave. Great, Sam. That's my newsreel. Thanks a lot, Sammy.
1: Okay, Mr. Allen.
0: Now, you see, Jimmy, that's how I get my idea. It's simple.
2: Yeah, but how do you dig up those broken-down jokes?
0: Well, that's easy, Jimmy. Now, I just walk around the town and I see people. The people tell me the jokes and make up the newsreel for me. Now, tonight, our topic is the heat wave. Now, first, we'll just drop down to the Weather Bureau.
3: Weather Bureau at your service, sir.
0: How high is the official temperature, sir?
3: 84. But I can get it for your wholesale.
0: You see? Now, there's a joke, Jimmy.
2: I don't get it.
0: Well, I'll explain it later. Now, what is causing this heat wave, mister?
3: Well, the Gulf Stream came to New York to audition for Billy Rose.
0: Really?
3: Yes, yes. Billy Rose is putting on a hot aquacade.
0: Oh, and the Gulf Stream is up to do its stuff for him, huh?
3: Yes.
0: I get it. Well, good day, sir.
3: Yes, I beg to differ.
0: I said good day, sir.
3: The forecast is warmer and wet.
0: Well, aren't we all?
3: Hmm.
0: So long. Now, you see how the jokes pile up, Jimmy?
2: Why, no, Fred, I
0: well,
2: can't
0: Well, now, let's take a look at this Weather Bureau ticker in the corner here.
2: What for, Fred?
0: Well, we just see how hot it is in other parts of the country. Now, let's see what the ticker says. Hoboken, New Jersey.
4: Got so hot here, the ferry took off its slip.
0: Gary, Indiana.
5: Got so hot here, a 32nd degree Mason went up 10 degrees.
0: Augusta, Georgia.
6: Got so hot and dry here, I saw a magnolia bush chasing a water spaniel up the street.
0: Hey, you see, Jimmy, hilarious reports except from Georgia, from all over the country.
2: But what happens now?
0: Well, now, stop laughing. Wait till this fun starts here. Well, now we'll go out into the street and pick up some more fun, if you can hold in. Now, let's hail this traffic cop over here. Hi, officer.
7: Hello, Mr. Allen.
0: Say, how about...
7: I can't hear you with this noise. Wait a minute. Now it's quiet. What did you say?
0: Well, it's pretty hot around Times Square, isn't it?
7: It's as hot as the hind leg of Mrs. O'Leary's cow.
0: That hot, is it really?
7: Yes, sir.
0: Well, has the heat bothered the theaters any?
7: Has it? You see that sign? It just says John on that marquee.
0: Yeah?
7: Well, it used to say meet John Doe.
0: What became of the meat?
7: They had to take the meat down and put it in Lindy's icebox.
0: Where's the dough?
7: It baked into a pie crust and fell off of the marquee.
0: Well, were any other shows bothered by the heat?
7: Only one. They had to put a drip pan under It Happens on Ice.
0: Gosh, this corner's hot.
7: Yes, sir, there's only been one breeze all day.
0: A picket go by with his sign?
7: No, a guy from Buffalo had a blowout in his front tire.
0: A blowout?
7: Gosh, that air from upstate sure felt good.
0: Yes, I'll bet.
7: Hey, are you through with the funny stuff?
0: Yes, officer, thanks.
7: Okay, I'll get back to work.
0: You see how easy it is, Jimmy? People not only make up the newsreels, they give you a million laughs.
2: I didn't laugh.
0: Well, look, if you don't get a laugh out of the next person, I'll tickle you. Let's cross the street here. Say, here's a little girl coming out of school. Hello, sis.
8: Hello.
0: Hot, isn't it?
8: Yeah.
0: Was it hot in school?
8: Yeah.
0: How hot was it?
8: Well, it was so hot, I was sitting in the sun.
0: Yeah?
8: And the teacher said, what's cooking?
0: Yeah. Well, what are you doing? What are you doing out of school at this hour, sis?
8: Well, the teacher left her goldfish bowl in the window.
0: Yeah?
8: The water boiled and cooked the goldfish.
0: And the teacher sent you out to get another goldfish?
8: No, she sent me out to get some salt and pepper.
0: Well, there you are, Jimmy. Even a kid will convulse you.
2: Yeah, but I didn't get it.
0: You didn't?
2: No.
8: I wrote a poem about the heat. Want to hear it, man?
0: Well, sure. What's it called?
8: A paradox.
0: Well, go right ahead, sis.
8: A paradox is the baby bear with his heavy coat of thick brown hair. He's hot in the sun, and he's hot in his lair. How can he be so hot when he's a little bear?
0: A bright little brat, eh, Jimmy?
2: Yeah, she's too bright for me.

0: I didn't get it.
1: Say, let's... You didn't, huh? Well, you're at least consistent as we go along here. Say, let's stop in at this bus terminal over here. See this old gentleman climbing out of the skinny Atlas bus? Looks all in. Say, hot upstate, mister?
2: Yeah, never seen it so hot in skinny Atlas.
1: A scorcher, hey?
2: Oh, it was a wang sizzler, young feller. Perspiration was coming out of me so fast, I had to tread water to stay in my clothes.
1: Well, it must have been terrible indoors.
2: Oh, sure was. I took my dog and went downtown.
1: To get relief?
2: No, I'm getting relief.
1: Oh, I...
2: Just trying to get cool.
1: Oh, I see. And how was it downtown?
2: Oh, them sidewalks was a-roasting. My dog sat down and give off a yelp like a dying locomotive.
1: Was he burned badly?
2: Was he? Went to wag his tail and fell off a clinker.
1: Hot dog.
2: Make mine with mustard.
1: You see how funny the man in the street is, Jimmy?
0: Yeah, that guy ought to be on the radio.
1: Well, he probably is. I mean, if we knew him, say, well, what do you know? Here's the circus.
3: Hurry. Step this way. Let me show
1: him. Now, let's stop in and see our friends, the Siamese twins. Hello, boys.
4: We are Moore and Joe. We say hello.
1: Has it been hot around the sideshow?
4: Hot, he is asking. It is brutal.
1: Did you boys suffer from the heat?
4: Yeah. It is so hot. All day long, we are flirting with the Ubangi.
1: Flirting with the Ubangi? Why?
4: Why, he is asking. The only shade in the circus is under the Ubangi's lip.
1: Oh, I see. Well, did the heat bother you last night?
4: Yeah. Last night, we are going to bed. It is too hot to sleep together.
1: What did you do?
4: One of us got out and we slept on the floor.
1: Which one?
4: Which one, he is asking. Who knows? Both of us fell asleep.
1: Well, couldn't you get twin beds and each sleep in a separate bed?
4: No, that's fetching the thing too far.
0: What are they laughing at, Fred? I don't get it.
1: Well, just one more stop, Jimmy. One more thing for you not to get, and we'll be all through. Now, look over here. Here's a recruiting office. I'll speak to this sergeant at the door. Pretty hot, eh, Sergeant?
5: Yeah, but Congress knew this heat was coming.
1: Well, how do you know?
5: That's why they started the draft.
1: Thank you, Sergeant.
5: And, by the way, how old are you, brother?
1: You bet. Well, there you are, Jimmy. That's how I get the newsreels together every week.
0: But how do you get that applause at the end, Fred?
1: I just start applauding myself when I'm finished, like this.
5: Oh, now I get it.
1: The audience gets it, too. That coat is doing things to my eyes. I have got to turn my back on. And you ought to put that in a meerschaum pipe for a couple of days and get it a little darker brown, James. That sort of a pipe cleaner yellow you have there now. And that's all there is to the newsreel, James. And now that I've explained how they're assembled each week, Kenny Baker will show us how he makes a masterpiece of a song. And the song is Adios.

0: you. And now, as a special guest, we present one of America's littlest, little-known inventors, Mr. Morpheus Dill. What is it that you are the inventor of, Morpheus?
1: An alarm clock that gives off an aroma.
0: An alarm clock?
1: Yeah. Inside this alarm clock is a little gas plate, see?
0: Yeah.
1: On the gas plate is coffee, eggs, and bacon.
0: Yes.
1: Well, when it's time for you to get up, the gas is lighted, the coffee starts to perk, the eggs and bacon start frying, and you wake up and say, "What's cooking?"
0: Well, Gad, you've got something there, Morpheus.
1: Thank you.
0: Just one question.
1: Yes?
0: What lights this gas plate?
1: Oh, that's very simple. About 5 minutes before you wake up.
0: Yes?
1: You get up and light it.
0: Oh, you mean you have to get up 5 minutes before you get up? Well, I hate to tell you this, Morpheus, but your invention is a dud. And James Wallington, M.D., Master of Duds, will bear me out in this statement. Bear me out, Jimmy.
2: I certainly will, Fred. 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

0: was Melody, Melody and F as in Flatbush, played by Al Goodman and 26 men named Goodman, all relatives. At this time, ladies and gentlemen...
1: Mr. Allen!
0: Well, what's wrong, Portland? Wait a minute. Gosh, your mother nearly missed her cue tonight, didn't she? Well, what's wrong? Probably dozed off early in the show and realized you were on so soon. Well, what's wrong, Portland? Stop shaking. What's the trouble?
1: It's Kenny Baker.
0: Oh, again with Kenny Baker. What's wrong now?
1: Well, I don't think Kenny will be here tonight. You better get yourself another singer.
0: Well, calm down, Portland. Kenny is here. He just finished his first number.
1: Are you sure it was Kenny?
0: Well, of course I'm sure. Why?
1: Well, Mr. Goodman took me to the circus this afternoon, and we saw Kenny there.
0: Well, so what? He probably got a bad balloon last year and went over to exchange it.
1: But you don't understand. Kenny was in the cage with Gargantua.
0: What? Why, that's ridiculous.
1: Mr. Goodman, didn't we see Kenny in Gargantua's cage?
2: On this, I, Goodman, will sign an affidavit.
0: Get that frog in your throat to sign something. Look, you can sign an affidavit. You can sign an after Goliath. And I still won't believe it.
1: And not only that, but later, we saw Kenny in the lion's cage. And it was tigers and snakes.
0: Now, just a minute. You mean that our cherry-cheeked Kenny Baker, the Huckleberry Finn of the networks, was making personal appearances in all of the animals' cages?
1: Yes, and he was showing off. He even put his head in a lion's mouth.
0: No kidding.
2: At this point, four women, including Goodman, fainted.
0: It couldn't have been Kenny. Now, look, Kenny has a 7.5 head, and a standard lion only has a 6 7/8 mouth. So he couldn't have been putting his head in the lion's
2: Kenny,
0: mouth.
2: Kenny, it positively was. This I'm saying in all positivity.
0: But what would he be doing rampant in the animals' cages?
1: I think Kenny is working for the circus, Mr. Allen.
2: This could be. He is wearing a hat that said Creeper.
0: That's Keeper, Keeper, not Creeper.
2: Keeper, he says. Keeper is a herring.
0: Quiet, please, Mr. Goodman.
2: Keeper herring, delicious.
0: Kipper is a herring.
2: Kipper is a man who runs a lighthouse. A lighthouse kipper.
0: All right, a lighthouse kipper. Have it my way. Now, look, here's all I want to know. What does Kenny mean hanging around in tiger's cages, risking his life when he's under contract to me?
3: Hi, folks.
0: Oh, hello, Kenny. Well, what's new with you?
3: Oh, nothing. It's the same old dull existence.
2: Dull existence, he says. His head in a lion's mouth and he's bored yet.
0: Quiet, please, Mushroom. Kenny, I understand you are doing a little extra work around town.
3: Yeah, I stumbled into a little easy money.
0: Easy money, eh? Now, let me tell you something.
3: Oh, don't worry, F.A. You'll get your 10%.
0: That's beside the point. And it's 15% now. With daylight saving time, it went up 5%. There's a rumor around, and also my nose advises me, that you are working for the circus.
3: Yes, they hired me to sing.
0: Sing at the circus?
3: Yeah, what dopes. They're paying me $25 a week, and I haven't even sung a note yet.
0: You're getting this money for nothing?
3: Yeah, all I do is a few odd jobs.
0: Well, Portland and the maestro tell me that they saw you in the lion's cage.
3: Yeah, that's one of my odd jobs.
0: Oh, that's one of your odd jobs, huh?
3: Uh-huh. Twice a day, I comb the lion's tail.
0: You comb the lion's tail?
3: But it's a waste of time. Every time he sits down, he rumples it.
1: Kenny, that lion is wild.
0: Why, he could chew you to pieces.
3: Not this lion. His teeth have been filed down.
0: Well, how do you know?
3: I filed them myself yesterday.
0: Oh, another one of your odd jobs.
3: Yeah.
0: But I understand you also put your head in the lion's mouth.
3: Well, he was growling, so I looked in to see if he had a cavity in one of his teeth.
0: Curiosity, hey? Well, didn't it occur to you that the lion might have used your head for a temporary filling?
3: Oh, it was dark in there. He couldn't see what I was doing.
1: What would you have done if the lion sneezed, Kenny?
3: I'd have said, Gesundheit.
0: They wouldn't have heard you in there. Well, Kenny, look, we can only use you on this program in one piece. Now, we can't be bothered assembling you every time we need a song. You have got to give up this job.
3: But, F.A., if Ringling Brothers want to give me $25 just for puttering around, I...
0: Puttering around with lions and tigers?
1: It's dangerous, Kenny!
2: Exactly. There's an old saying, the leopard is not changing his spats.
0: Go away, please. Don't you understand, Kenny? The circus would have to spend a fortune to get a daredevil to comb a lion's tail and fool around with savage beasts.
1: Mr. Allen is right, Kenny.
0: Why, I know a man who trusted a hippopotamus one time. He lived with one leg to regret it. Now, all beasts and mammals are deceitful.
3: You've got those animals wrong, F.A. They're just misunderstood.
0: They're misunderstood?
3: Yeah. Now, take that big snake I have to Simonize.
0: You Simonize a snake?
3: Just once a day. Why, that snake loves me. He won't leave me for a minute.
1: But you're here now without him, Teddy.
3: Oh, yeah? What do you think this is, a belt?
0: Kenny, button your coat.
2: And all the time I'm thinking the hissing is coming from the balcony.
0: Quiet, please, Maestro. In spite of the way you are being received, quiet. Now, look. Kenny, it's just Goodman's night, that's all. Who could... Now, look, Kenny... Kenny, that lion may have his teeth filed down, and that snake may like you. But for Pete's sake, what were you doing in Gargantua's cage?
3: Well, how else can I tweeze his eyebrows?
0: Oh, I give up. You mean you went right into his cage and nobody said anything to you?
3: Nobody but Gargantua.
0: Well, what did Gargantua say?
3: When I walked in there, he looked up and said, Dr. Livingston, I presume.
0: Well, all I can say is that you're very fortunate. You know that it's just dumb luck that you're not appearing tonight a la Fricassee.
3: Oh, Gargi wouldn't hurt anybody, F.A. He doesn't even know what meat tastes like.
0: Yeah, well, he may get curious someday.
3: I think they expect him to.
0: You do? Why?
3: Well, just before I go in to feed Gargantua, they heat up my right arm. I guess it's just in case.
0: No doubt.
1: But, Kenny, last week Gargantua's trainer said that he was mad at the whole world.
3: Well, Gargantua did get sore at me this afternoon.
0: What happened?
3: We were both in a cage and somebody threw in a peanut.
0: And?
3: I beat him to it.
0: No.
1: What happened then, Kenny?
3: Well, Gargantua grabbed me by the throat and squeezed.
0: That gorilla squeezed your throat? Well, weren't you terrified?
3: It was the most thrilling moment of my life.
0: Thrilling?
3: Yes, for the first time in my career, I hit high C.
0: Kenny, you are a young, inexperienced boy. Now, the circus is making a patsy out of you. They haven't let you sing yet, have they?
3: No.
0: They haven't told you when you will sing, have they?
3: No.
0: Well, that's it. They will never let you sing. They're just using you for a maitre de cage, a fauna flunky, a rhinoceros's Rochester.
3: No kidding.
0: Why, if one of those lions turns on you, you will be the late Kenny Baker. And the lion will be burping perfidia. Now, you ought to give up that job immediately.
3: Gosh, maybe you're right, Effie.
0: Well, of course I'm right.
3: I'll get it. Hello? Yes, this is Kenny Baker. The circus. Now, I'm not coming back to you. You won't let me sing, and I... What? Yeah? Yeah? Yeah? I'll be right over. Oh, boy.
0: Kenny, you're not going back to the circus.
3: You bet I am. You're all wrong about those people, F.A.
0: I'm wrong?
3: Yes, they're going to let me sing. I'll go get my asbestos tuxedo.
0: Now, just a minute. An asbestos tuxedo for what?
3: For my song.
0: Your song?
3: Yeah. They're not only letting me sing, but during my song, they keep shooting me out of a cannon.
0: And what is this song you're singing?
3: There I go.
0: And now that Kenny has left for the circus to put his song over with a bang, Win Murray sings a song dedicated to Kenny's probable destination. It's called Just a Little Bit South of North Carolina.

0: This, ladies and gentlemen, is Be Kind to Animals Week. It's a very worthy cause, but may I suggest that we also be kind to automobiles. Now, tonight, for the first time in radio, you are going to hear an automobile speak. Jimmy, will you tell that car to pull over here to the microphone, please, the guest car? And now the automobile speak.
1: Honk, honk. Today I am a can.
0: Now, don't run yourself down, brother. Of course, your fenders do flop a little, and you have an oversized spare tire there. But all in all, you're a pretty good-looking car.
1: Don't kid me. Maybe I look all right, but inside, I'm a mess.
0: Really?
1: Yeah. My transmission's full of old, worn-out grease.
0: No kidding.
1: My chassis has got more squeaks than a pet shop. My crankcase needs new oil.
0: That's too bad.
1: I'm well on my way to becoming a clunk, I am.
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0: That was a digest version of Cheer Up, played by Mr. Goodman, who needs no introduction and proved it by not playing one to this last number. Well, this brings us to the Texaco Roundtable. This is radio's only unrehearsed discussion group that concentrates on trivia. No subject is too small for our consideration. If we can see it, we'll discuss it. Now, Portland opens our meeting by simply calling the roll.
1: Mr. Gilbert Supple of Danville, Illinois.
0: Well, good evening, Mr. Supple from Danville, Illinois. May I ask what you're doing in New York? You didn't come to see the World's Fair and miss it by a year, did you?
2: No, Mr. Allen, I'm a traffic manager in the radio department of an advertising agency.
0: Oh, you work in an advertising agency, do you?
2: Yes, sir.
0: Well, I can see that it would be silly to talk to you, Mr. Supple. I'll send you a memo in the morning of the whole thing. But are you
2: sure you've got the right agency?
0: I, after 9 years in radio, I don't know whether I've found the right one, Mr. Supple. It's a matter that comes up every year about this time. But tell me, do you work around the radio programs, do you?
2: No, sir. I route records and copy and things like that.
0: Oh, I see. You don't work around the radio program.
2: No, sir.
0: Well, I could tell you haven't got that hunted look that goes with the executive who tinkers with the radio end of the business. Well, thank you, Mr. Supple. And now, Portland.
1: Mrs. Helen Taylor of Toronto, Canada.
0: Well, good evening,
3: good evening,
0: Mrs. Taylor. May I ask your business or profession?
3: I do ladies' body massage work.
0: Oh, you're a masseuse, are you?
3: That's right.
0: A masseuse, are you really? What are you laughing about? Well, I don't know. I was just going to say, it's fortunately, I am not a run-of-the-mill radio comedian, or when the word masseuse came up, I might say, have you ever heard the masseuse theme song? Masseuse is in the cold, cold ground. That's the best I can do on... No, it's not that good, and you know it. You're just doing that, and it's very welcome at that particular time, too, Miss Taylor. But tell me, what are the benefits? I have heard many times that through the body massage, a person can get the full benefits of a good physical workout without the accompanying strain on the heart. Is that right?
3: Yes, it is, if they are definitely taking it for exercise, which it takes the place of exercise.
0: Oh, I see. Well, what do most people, what is a massage for? For reducing purposes?
3: Most women take it for that.
0: For reducing purposes.
3: Mm-hmm.
0: Well, isn't that a shame? You know, it's really a shame. What becomes of all that flesh when people reduce?
3: Well, I guess we just pound it away.
0: You just pound it away. It's really a shame, you know. So many thin people want to be fat. So many fat people want to be thin. If there only were some way you could have a flesh transfusion and make everybody the same. Everybody in the country would be the same size. Don't you think that'd be good?
3: It'd be wonderful.
0: If everybody in the country was the same size, no one would have to stand on tiptoe when a parade went by. It would be very helpful. Well, thank you, Mrs. Taylor, for laughing there. It was quite a great help. And now, Portland.
1: Mr. Ernesto Ricci of New York City.
0: Well, good evening, Mr. Ricci. Good evening, Mr. Ricci. You want to speak up a little louder? Well, I know Mr. Ricci, Portland. He has the shoe-shining concession here in our theater, and I invited him to join us tonight to spread a little wisdom. Mr. Ricci, you do have the shoe-shining concession here in the theater, haven't you?
4: Yes, Playhouse number 3.
0: Playhouse number 3. You go around to the other theaters, too?
4: Music Box Theater.
0: Music Box Theater? Well, whose shoes have you shined down there? Who have you...
4: Plenty. I got a lot of show.
0: Other shows, too?
4: Thousands Cheer.
0: Thousands Cheer. You shine the shoes there?
4: Shoes of Clifton
0: Webb. Clifton Webb? You shine Clifton Webb? I thought he went around barefooted. I didn't know. That's news to me. I worked with him for 3 years, but his trouser legs were long, and I never knew that he had shoes on. I thought Clifton folded his trouser legs over and made sort of a suede sandal out of the whole thing. Well, thank you, Mr. Ricci. I'm sorry, I haven't time to take up this sterling pedal work that you are doing. And that brings us to our question, and tonight we take a gander. Am I late already? Good and late, huh? All right, I'll keep right on going. And tonight we take a gander at the quotations that have rattled down through the years. Every quotation that was ever quoted has been taken for granted. Emerson once said, if a man builds a better mousetrap, the world will be the path to his door. But nobody ever proved it. Plutarch first said a bird in the hand is worth two in the bush, but no one ever bothered to check on it. Tennyson once wrote, "In the spring, a young man's fancy lightly turns to thoughts of love." And it is Tennyson we hop on. Tonight our question then is, do you think that in the spring, a young man's fancy lightly turns to thoughts of love? Mr. Stepple, you are a young man. May I ask you what you think about that?
2: Simple, yes.
0: It does, huh? Well, a young man's fancy turns to love rather than the Dodgers or a new car or anything like that. You say yes. Mrs. Taylor, how do you feel about it?
5: Oh, very much so.
0: You think so? You say so from experience, do you?
5: I would say so.
0: Without consulting your diary. You say so, too. And, Mr. Ricci, how do you feel about a young man's fancy in the spring?
4: Pretty good.
0: He feels pretty good. I say, you find that young men have their shoe shine more often in the spring, do you? Well, I'm sorry I haven't time to take this up. It seems to be unanimous. We're deadlocked at the moment, and personally, this would be a swell discussion, Mr. Ricci, if I only had the time here. Personally, I think we picked the wrong question tonight. With this traffic problem we have today, I think a young man's fancy is afraid to turn. If it turns in the middle of the block, or if the young man's fancy turns the wrong way on a one-way street, he'll get a ticket. And so then, on this note of futility, our roundtable adjourns. Gentlemen, direct from his canon serenade, the circus big shot, Senior Baker, returns to our microphone to render for Mr. Ricci a Neapolitan medley.

0: here is Larry Elliott.
1: Yes, Fred, with a word about how everyone can be air-minded.
0: Oh, just a minute, Larry. Being air-minded is fine in its place, but it's not for everyone.
1: Yeah, but I meant the kind that...
0: Well, I know exactly what you meant, Larry. The time that's coming when almost everyone will fly a plane. Would you realize what our atmosphere is going to be like when it's filled with amateur flyers?
1: Yes,
0: people
1: but
0: getting tickets for parking on top of the Empire State Building. Commuters getting home late because a tailwind took them out to Terre Haute. Hitchhikers dangling from every cloud. Why, a man won't be able to take a deep breath without inhaling a couple of children on kiddie scooters. Plane scooters, I mean. Air-minded.
1: But, Fred, I meant being air-minded about driving.
0: Well, how can a motorist be air-minded, I am asking you.
1: I am telling you. If you like the idea of handling a car that takes off with snap and dash, that soars eagerly along the road, that quietly lifts you up and over the hills, then you're air-minded about driving. And I might add, in the modern mood, to enjoy flying the highway with Sky Chief, Texaco's premium gasoline. 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So with that in mind, the next time you're driving, try a tank full of Texaco Sky Chief and enjoy flying the highway for a change. 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
0: And now the Texaco Workshop players. Tonight they dramatize a true story that illustrates the great influence radio plays in our daily lives. 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

0: Radio is a vital influence in the lives of millions of people, but while it entertains and instructs us, we must ever be on our guard, for radio can be overdone. To prove our point, we now show you how one man's happy home was broken up and his life practically ruined by radio. This story then is called The Undoing of Abner Snide. Abner Snide was a finger man in a donut shop. Through each long day, Abner stood alert by the side of his shiny donut machine, plunging his finger into the heart of each crisp golden blob of dough as it tumbled out of the fat. And presto, another donut was born. When Abner got home from work each night, he was dog-tired, and his donut finger dangled limply from his hand. The only fun he had in life, Abner derived from his radio. Every night at dinner, it was the same story, Abner would say.
1: 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I gotta get back to the radio.
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1: Oh, don't wax, Camille. You and me owe a lot to them radio commercials.
2: I owe what?
1: You ain't got dishpan hands no more, thanks to Guffy's lotion.
2: Well, I...
1: Yeah, look at me. Cat's paw rubber heels have put spring in my step.
2: Put spring?
1: Yeah, and my mother didn't tell me about gripper fasteners. I used to gap all over.
2: I know.
1: Today, my double-breasted union suit is tailored to my taste. I can stoop with confidence.
2: Yes, wouldn't be so bad if you tuned in some music or jokes once in a while.
1: Oh, I don't have time to tune that junk in. The commercials keep me too busy.
2: But you don't have to listen with your hat on.
1: I got it, Camille. Them announcers always tell you to do something. It's got to be done right away. Go to your druggist now. See your grocer today. Yeah. When them radio announcers tell you to go, you got to go, that's all.
2: You mark my words. Radio will be your downfall, Abner Snide.
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3: Attention, men. The following announcement is transcribed.
1: A commercial goody.
3: The makers of Sticky Slick Hair Tonic bring you another 60-second success story. The scene, the vice president's office. An office boy enters.
4: Here's your new memo pad, Mr. Morgan.
5: Thank you, Smith. You may go.
4: Gosh, your hair sure looks nice this morning, Mr. Morgan.
5: Thank you, Smith. You're an observant boy.
1: Your hair, Camille, he's an observant boy.
4: Each hair is in place. What have you got on it?
5: Sticky Slick Tonic.
4: You mean Sticky Slick, the scientifically prepared hairdressing?
5: The same.
1: Oh, boy.
5: Sticky Slick is the only hair tonic that contains schmaltz.
4: Oh, you mean schmaltz spelled S-C-H-maltz?
1: Schmaltz.
5: Yes, Smith.
1: I got it.
4: The smart man uses Sticky Slick, sir.
5: You notice things, Smith. You're going places. I'm giving you a raise.
1: Oh, boy, he got a raise. Turn off the radio, Camille.
2: Yes, Abner.
1: You see, every time you listen to the radio, you learn something. I'm trying that tomorrow.
2: Trying what?
1: Being observant like that office boy. Tomorrow, when I take my first batch of donuts into the boss, I'm going to notice what Mr. Kibby has on. Then I'll get a raise, too.
2: Gee, Abner, you think
1: of sure. You're... Someday I'll own my own donut factory, Camille, and we can live on the fat of the land.
0: And so the next day, determined to notice things like the little people in radio commercials, Abner Snide entered his boss's office.
1: Here's my first batch of donuts, Mr. Kibby.
6: I'll check the holes later, Snide. You may go.
1: That's a keen-looking suit you got on, Mr. Kibby.
6: Go away, Snide. I'm busy
1: I'll
6: here.
1: I'll bet that's one of them thrilling new Palm Beach Seven Seas ensembles which can be bought at any one of the 187 conveniently located slip toggeries, no money down.
6: What are you talking about, Snide?
1: Well, I'm only showing you how observant I am, Mr. Kibby.
6: Observant, you little donut drudge.
1: Oh, when you gnash your teeth like that, I can see the sparkle. You use Dr. Wacko's toothpaste. Goodbye. By the gum bag.
6: I've stood enough of your ranting, Snide. You're talking like a radio.
1: Hey, yes, sir. Now, about my raise.
6: I'll give you a raise. I'll kick you out of here.
1: Oh, it's a pleasure to be kicked by a Tom McCann shoe. Only the Tom McCann has a scientific fit and free action swing.
6: And I'm swinging it right now, Snide. Take this.
0: And so, thanks to radio, Abner Snide returned home with an ache in his heart and all points south. As Abner ate his dinner from the high boy that night, he tried to explain to his wife what had happened, Abner said.
1: And then Mr. Kibby put his leg back down and said, Snide, you're fired.
2: Well, it's your own fault. If you'd quit listening to that radio.
1: Oh, don't go blaming radio, Camille. Radio was all right.
2: But you've lost your job. What are we going to eat, them box tops you've been saving?
1: 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You wait and see. I'll turn it on.
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1: I got faith in radio, Camille. You'll see. Some announcer will solve our trouble.
5: Attention, men. Do you need money?
1: I told you, Camille. Radio's like a miracle.
5: Are you short of ready cash?
1: Yeah, I am.
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1: Oh, boy, I told you we'd be saved by radio.
7: Who's on the radio, stupid? I'm speaking from this sound truck outside the window.
1: Oh, boy, where's my coat?
2: Where are you going, Abner? That's a shyster loan outfit. They can't even get on the radio.
1: Yeah, but irregardless, I'm getting a Fleeso loan. So long.
0: And so, with his little round face sporting a cherub smile, our hero scurried down to the Fleeso office, pausing at the door just long enough to let the wind out of his bubble gum and park it under the doorknob. Abner eagerly entered the office.
8: Come in, gullible one.
1: Excuse me, is this the Fleeso Loan Company?
8: Yes, brother. I am Mr. Fleeso. What can I do for you?
1: Well, I heard about your loan and money.
8: Oh, you want some of this money we're giving away.
1: My name is Abner Snide. I need $50.
8: Good. Here you are. $50, Mr. Snide.
1: Gee, thanks.
8: It's a pleasure.
1: Thank you, Mr. Fleeso. So
9: just a minute, you.
1: Who said that?
9: I did. Where are you going with that $50?
1: Why, I'm...
9: Trying to pull a fast one, huh?
1: Did I forget something?
9: Before you go, there's a couple of formalities to attend to. First, sign this here document.
1: But the man said no
9: security. And while you're signing, I'll take this gold watch out of your vest.
1: But the man said no security.
9: That's all, brother.
1: Well, I still got my $50. So long.
9: Just a minute, buddy.
1: Holy smoke. Where did you guys come from?
9: Out of my closet. Their vice president's in charge of collecting fees.
1: What fees?
9: Go to it, boys. I'm taking your coat and shirt. That's your guarantee fee.
1: Guarantee fee?
0: I'm taking your pants.
9: That's your depreciation fee.
1: Depreciation fee?
9: And I'm taking his $50. That's your fee fee.
1: Fee fee?
9: That's it, right? Now, all you owe Fleeso is the original $50 loan plus interest.
1: Oh, my watch gone, my clothes gone. I'm standing here in the union suit and I still owe you $50 in interest?
9: That's right.
1: Look. How much would it cost me just to forget the whole thing and go out the way I came in?
9: You couldn't afford it, brother. Ram in good health.
0: And so poor Abner, the innocent victim of his all-out gullibility, found himself out in the street clad in his double-breasted union suit. With great presence of mind, Abner picked a large calendar number out of an ash can, pinned it on his little chicken breast, and loped home disguised as a marathon runner. Jobless, moneyless, and garmentless, Abner finally broke down and said to his wife,
1: "Doggone diddly dot, do that. I'm through with radio for good."
2: Oh, now you're going too far, Abner. Radio does a lot of good for folks that can handle it.
1: Not me. I'm done. I've been a chump once too often. I never want to hear the word radio again. If anyone ever says radio... Hello? This is Abner Snide. Oh, yeah? Goodbye.
2: What was that?
1: Some radio thing. I'm through. There it goes again. Hello? I told you I ain't interested. Goodbye. Another one of them radio gags. They ain't tricking me again.
2: But who was it, Abner?
1: Oh, something called a pot of gold. They said they wanted to give me money.
2: Abner, the pot of gold really gives away money.
1: What?
2: You fool, you've just lost $1,000.
1: $1,000? No.
0: And Abner fainted dead away. He fell on his head, and when Abner came to, he had a lump on his head as big as his head. The lump never went down. And years later, Abner, despite his resolutions, returned to radio. He became a radio actor. He mastered ventriloquism and went on the air. He talked to his lump, and his lump would answer him. Today, Abner and his lump are known to millions of radio listeners as Lump and Abner. The end.

0: Harry Elliott with barely enough words to fill a nutshell.
1: The next few moments are devoted to the entire petroleum industry by the Texas Company. 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
1: You know, some marmalades get some of their tang from added flavoring. 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What would you rather have for breakfast?
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0: We present Arthur Lowe, John LeMessurier, and Clive Dunn in Dad's Army. High Finance, featuring John Lorry, Arnold Ridley, and Ian Lavender, with this week's guests, Bill Pertwee, Frank Williams, and Pearl Hackner. Here is the news, and this is John Snagg reading it. By the summer of 1942, Hitler's conquered territories now stretched from the frozen wastes of the Arctic southwards to the burning sands of the Sahara, and from the rolling Atlantic eastwards to the banks of the Volga. In another sort of bank, Swallow's Bank at Wilmington-on-Sea, Sergeant Wilson is in the manager's office stacking sandbags.
1: Oh. There. That looks better. What on earth are you doing, Wilson?
2: I'm just tidying up the sandbags, sir. There.
1: Well, don't put them on my desk.
2: I'm sorry, sir.
1: Oh, dear. Look, Wilson, watch what you're doing. You're spilling sand all over the floor.
2: I'm sorry, sir.
3: Excuse me, Mr. Van Rien.
1: Yes, Frank, what is it?
3: You asked me to tell you the moment Mr. Jones arrived. Well, he's in the bank now, paying in his takings. £15.06. And he's presented this cheque for £3.02.
1: Ask him to come in and see me, will
3: you? Yeah, Mr. Van Rien.
2: Well, I'd better go then, sir.
1: No, Wilson, no, this is a very delicate matter. I want you here. You stay where you are.
2: All right, sir.
1: And stop making that crunching sound.
2: Well, I can't help it, sir. It's the sand on the floor.
1: Well, go and stand somewhere else.
2: Yes, will you?
1: You just told me to stay where I was. Oh, there's no need to take me so literally.
4: Mr. Jones, sir.
5: Morning, Mr. Manning. Morning, Mr. Wilson. You wanted to see me?
1: Yes, Jones. Good morning.
2: Good morning, Jonesy.
1: Pike, go and get Mr. Jones a statement, please.
3: Yes, Mr. Henry.
1: Come and sit down, Jones.
4: Oh.
5: Mr. Henry. This takes me back. Feel the sand under my foot. I remember when we was in the Sudan, we had a lot of sand out there, you know.
1: Yes, yes, you were. Please sit down, John.
5: Very good, sir. Thank you, sir.
1: Now then, this cheque you've just presented for £3.02.
5: Ah, yes, sir. That's the wages for my staff. I know it's a lot of money, but if you don't pay your staff well, you can't keep them these days.
1: Yes. But I'm afraid I can't cash it, Jones.
5: Oh? Why not?
1: Insufficient funds.
5: I see. Well, can't you get some more?
1: No, Jones. You have insufficient funds to meet this cheque.
5: Well, give me back the £15.06, I've just paid in.
1: I can't do that. As you say, you've just paid it in.
5: Well, it's my money. I want it back.
1: The only way you can get it back is to write a cheque.
5: All right, I'll write a cheque.
1: Yes, but I couldn't cash it because you've got insufficient funds.
5: I don't understand.
1: Didn't you get a letter from the bank?
5: What bank?
1: This bank.

0: Didn't you get a letter from the bank?
1: What bank?
0: This bank.
2: I've got Mr. Jones' statement and his cancelled checks, Mr. Manveen, and I brought you coffee as well.
0: Oh, thank you, right, yes. Put them on my desk.
2: Yes, Mr. Manveen.
0: Look, don't crunch about like that, boy. It's like chalk on a blackboard.
2: I can't help crunching, it's the sand on the floor.
0: Well, sweep it up. There's a brush and pan in the cupboard.
2: Who, me?
0: Yes, you, boy.
2: Why should I have to sweep it up? You get on the floor.
0: Can you see the sugar bowl anywhere, Wilson?
3: Well, it should be around here somewhere, sir.
0: See if you can find it.
3: Right.
0: Now, Jones, are you sure you didn't get the letter?
4: Well, now, come to think of it, I did get a letter from the bank on Tuesday. Mm-hmm. That was in my pocket all the time there.
0: But you haven't opened it?
4: No, well, I was just going to when I got an urgent delivery of offal. It drove it clear out of my mind. See, you've got to concentrate when you get an urgent delivery of offal, you know. I'll just have a look at it now. Right,
0: well, you needn't bother to read it now. I mean, I can tell you what's in it.
4: Oh, I can't let you do that, Mr. Manveen. The letter from the bank addressed to me is private.
0: Jones, I wrote it.
4: Oh, yeah, of course you did.
2: Excuse me, Mr. Jones. Could you lift your feet up, please, for a minute while I just sweep this bit of sand up?
4: There you are, Pikehead.
2: Thank you. Here we are. That's it. You can put your feet down now.
0: Pike, will you not interrupt?
5: You told me to do it.
0: Don't use that tone of voice to me, boy. Now, dearie. The fact is that for several months you've had an overdraft of £50, and it isn't getting any less. I'm afraid I can't let it go on any longer.
4: Well, I'm sorry to reiterate myself, Captain. What about the £15.64 I've just paid in?
0: Well, I've got the cheque here that you paid to United Meat Supplies. It's just been presented. It's for more or less the same amount, so that takes care of that.
2: Uncle Arthur, I've brushed up all the sand. Where shall I put it?
1: I don't know, Frank.
2: Oh, it's all right, I know. I'll put it in this little bowl.
1: No. I wouldn't do that. That's the sugar bowl. Oh.
0: Ah, Frank. Found the sugar bowl. Pass it to me, would you?
2: Yeah, but, Miss Fenning...
0: Don't argue, boy, just pass it.
2: It's not what you...
0: Will you do as you're told?
2: Yes, Mr. Manveen, there you are.
0: Thank you. Ah, brown sugar. Haven't seen any of that for a long time. Where was I? Oh, yes. So, you see, Jones, we have a problem.
4: Yes, sir.
0: Well... Oh, this is a nice cup of coffee, Pike.
2: Really? Thank you.
0: Oh, yes. I bet the Germans don't get coffee like this. What's that stuff called that they drink, Wilson?
3: Yes, that's coffee, I believe. It's made from acorns.
0: Acorns, eh?
3: Yes.
0: Acorns. Acorns. We're drinking stuff like this. Oh, well. That's what we're fighting for, I suppose.
3: Yes, it is. That and a few other things.
0: Very good coffee. Must have been the brown sugar that made it taste so nice. All right, Pike, we can take the cup away now.
2: Yes, Mr. Manveen.
0: Now, let's have a look at this statement of yours, Jones. Wilson, take these checks, will you, and read off the amounts.
3: Right, a bit difficult to read, sir. It's got a brown stain on it.
4: Here, let me have a look. Oh, it's a liver stain.
0: How do you explain that, Jones?
4: Well, liver always leaves a brown stain.
0: And here, Jones. What's this cheque for £112?
4: No, that is supposed to be £12. See, the first one's a bit of suet on there.
0: The point is, Jones, your affairs are in a terrible mess.
4: Well, being a butcher is a messy business, Mr. Manveen. But not all the cheques have got liver stains on them. Some of them got quite ordinary stains. Tripe makes an interesting stain, a sort of mottled effect. Belly pork, that sort of makes a smear, you know.
0: No. Now, can you pay off this £50 overdraft?
4: No.
0: Have you got any sort of security?
4: No.
0: You're rapidly becoming insolvent. Look, I'm sorry I have to tell you this, but the bank cannot honour any more of your cheques until this overdraft is paid off.
4: You wouldn't do that to me, Mr. Manveen.
0: It's not I who's doing it to you, Jones, it's the bank. I am merely the servant of the bank, carrying out the policy of the bank. Isn't that right?

0: Yes, sir. Your mere is servants.
1: Now, if you'll excuse me, Jones, I'm very busy.
2: Oh, thank you very much, Mr. Manning. You've been very helpful. I'll go back to my shop and have a think.
1: Yes, all right.
2: Yes, that's what I'll do. Yes. I'll go and have a think.
0: Weren't you a bit hard on him, sir?
1: You don't think I enjoy this sort of thing, do you?
0: Well, I really don't know.
1: Look, listen, in the eyes of the bank, Jones is too big a risk. If I were to give him an overdraft with no security, people would say I'd done it simply because Jones is a member of my platoon. Mm. And then I'd have every Tom, Dick and Harry knocking on my door for a loan. There's a war on, you know. Money's short.
0: All the same, it'd be terrible if Jonesy were to go bankrupt.
1: I realize that. What can I do? I'm not a hard man, you know, Wilson.
0: No.
1: Some of us are born to be leaders. Others are born to be led. As commanding officer of the platoon, I have to make decisions that could be a matter of life and death. And as manager of this bank, I have to make decisions that involve thousands of pounds.
2: No, Jock. Mr. Manning was very helpful, but I'm worried to death about it because he told me I was insolvent and the bank can't extend my overdraft. He's taken all my books away to do a complete audition.
3: Are you mad? Letting Mannering poke his nose into your affairs? I tell you, once the bank get their hands on you, you'll squeeze you and squeeze you to the bone dry. You're doomed!
4: I don't agree. Mr. Mannering would be the first person I'd go to if I were in trouble.
3: What are you talking about, Godfrey? Jones wouldn't have been in trouble if it hadn't been for Mannering. He's a vulture. You should have come to me for help, Jonesy.
2: Will you lend me 50 quid, then?
3: You know the old saying, lend money and you lose a friend. And you're a very dear friend.
4: I wish I could help, Mr. Jones, but I just lent some money to somebody else.
2: Well, if I go on like this, I shall end up in Queer Street.
5: Oh, never mind, Mr. Jones. Hey, they may not have any butcher shops there.
1: Jones.
2: Yes, Miss Mannering?
1: Would you mind coming into the office? I want to speak to you.
4: It's about you making him bankrupt, we all know.
2: I wish to speak, sir. Could the others come in as well as also, sir? They might be able to help, you see, sir.
1: Oh, very well, I...
6: Hi, Napoleon!
1: Into the office, all
6: Napoleon.
1: Of you.
6: Napoleon!
7: Hi, Mannering, didn't you hear me calling you?
1: I'm not used to being yelled at like some lickspittle. Hodges.
7: What do you want?
6: I've been trying to get hold of you all day. There's something urgent I've got to see you about.
1: Well, what is it?
6: Well, it's rather personal. I don't think you'd like me shouting it out in front of everybody. You might find it a bit embarrassing.
1: Oh, I'm afraid I've no time to bandy words with you, Hodges. I'm far too busy.
6: All right, then. If that's the way you want it, be it on your head.
1: Yes, all right. Now, if you don't mind, I've got an important meeting. Come along, man.
3: Oh, yes.
6: If you don't want to discuss it with me, I'll have to go straight round to your wife.
1: Wife? How dare he? Anyway, he won't get much change out of her. Serve him right if she flattens him. Right, man, make yourself comfortable. Right, close the door.
8: Yes, sir.
1: Now, I'll be as brief as possible. The fact is, Jones is insolvent. Now, I made out a balance sheet, and as my chief clerk, Mr. Wilson will give you the facts. Right, get on with it, Wilson.
0: All right, sir. Well, now, Jonesy, it appears from this balance sheet which Mr. Mannering has done, rather beautifully, I think.
1: Look, get on.
0: But it appears, Jones, that your business is just ticking over. The only snag is the £50 overdraft that you owe the bank.
1: So, we've all got to rally round and see how we can get you out of this mess, Jones. Now, for the purposes of this discussion, I shall be wearing three hats.
3: That's one for each head.
1: As I said, I shall be wearing three hats. One as your bank manager, one as your commanding officer, and one as your friend.
3: Heaven help us.
4: Excuse me, sir.
1: Yes, Godfrey.
4: What sort of hat will you be wearing as his friend?
1: It's a hypothetical hat, oh. Godfrey.
4: Well, I was going to say you could borrow my Panama. That's a friendly sort of hat.
1: Thank you, Godfrey. Now, the first thing we've got to do, Jones, is to examine your assets.
2: Mr. Speaker, sir, are you now wearing your commanding officer's hat, your bank manager's hat, or your friendly hat?
1: My bank manager's hat.
2: Well, just as long as we know, sir, it's a bit difficult without seeing the actual hat, you see.
5: Larry, shall I run to your house and get your bowler?
1: Be quiet, mate. Senor. Wilson.
8: Sir?
1: Read out Jones's assets.
8: All right, sir. Well, there's the van.
1: Yes, that's worth £12. Put that down.
8: £12.
3: No, Captain Manning. If we sell Jones's van, the platoon won't have any transport.
1: Ah, good point, Fraser. We'll buy it from him.
8: What, for £12?
1: Oh, no. It's far too much. But put £10 down. What's next?
8: The chopping blocks.
1: Ah, yes, the chopping blocks.
3: Mm-hmm. Cut them up and sell them for firewood. That should bring in about £1.
2: Just a minute. You can't go chopping up my chopping blocks.
1: Be quiet, Jones. Right, put down £1, Wilson.
8: Right.
1: Next?
8: The scales.
1: Scales. For £4, the scales. What else?
8: Well, that's a lot, sir. It comes to £15.
1: Well, that's not too bad, you see. If we sell all your assets, Jones, we could pay off nearly a third of your debt.
2: But if you do that, I shan't have any business left.
1: Look, I'm trying to help you, Jones. Speaking as your friend.
2: You don't sound very friendly to me.
1: Well, what do you suggest?
2: Well, I don't know. It's just I can't bring myself to squeeze those four little orphans.
1: Be that as it may, orphans? What are you talking about?
2: Well, you see, I supply all the meat to the orphanage. Over the past 3 months, they haven't paid any of my bills. Here they are. See? They come to £50 exactly.
1: Oh, really, Jones? This is the limit. I spent hours of my precious time trying to find out where this money has gone, and you're walking about with the bills in your pocket all the time.
2: Well, I'm
1: Why didn't you tell me this in the first place?
2: I can't help it, Mr. Marin. I should have told you I know, but I couldn't see those poor little orphans starve. They haven't got any mothers or fathers, you know.
1: I'm well aware of what orphans are.
4: Good day, Mr. Marin.
1: Yes, Godfrey.
4: The vicar is one of the trustees of the orphanage. Now, perhaps he could help.
1: Ah, yes, that's a good idea. Pike! Go and get the vicar.
5: He won't want to be disturbed at this time of night, Miss Mannering.
1: Nonsense. Only 9:30. Go and get him. Once.
2: All right.
1: Warmington RC Home Guard, number 1 platoon, Captain...
5: Who?
1: Oh, hello, Elizabeth. What on earth's the matter?
5: What's that?
1: You say Hodges has been molesting you? I find that hard to believe. No, I didn't mean that, Elizabeth. I mean, no, of course. Very attractive. Wilson.
8: Hmm?
1: She says Hodges has been round at the house molesting her.
8: Good heavens. You must be desperate.
1: Yes.
8: Over to your house.
1: Now, look, Elizabeth. Just calm down.
8: Did he say what he wanted?
1: Elizabeth. Did you say what he wanted? Just jumped up and down and shouted.
8: Yes, well, he does an awful lot of that.
1: Yes. And you shouted back. Yes. Oh, naturally, yes. Where is he now? When you wouldn't open the door, he left. Oh, I see, yes. Well, I think the best thing you can do is to go and lock yourself in the shelter until I get home. Just a moment, Vic. What's that, dear? How will you know it's me? Well, I give my special knock. 3 long taps and 1 short.
8: Yes.
1: Goodbye. Sorry to keep you, Vicar. Just talking to the little woman.
9: Really, it sounds as though you were contacting MI5. Now, look, Mr. Manning, I sincerely hope that what you have to discuss with me about the orphanage is important. I strongly object to being dragged from my bed in the middle of the night.
1: Not even dark yet.
9: That's got nothing to do with it. 1 hour's sleep before midnight is worth 2 after.
8: And that's what Mavis always says. She always has to have her 8 hours.
1: Really? Well, I'm sorry if we disturbed your beauty sleep, Vicar. But the fact is, Mr. Jones is in severe financial trouble. Because the orphanage has not paid his meat bills for several months, he's owed £50.
9: It's not my fault. It's Miss Twelvetrees.
1: Twelvetrees?
9: I haven't had anything from her for 5 months.
1: I don't quite follow this, Vicar.
9: It's very simple, really. Every month, Miss Twelvetrees makes a donation to the orphanage.
1: Oh, I see.
9: But we haven't received anything from her for the last 5 months.
1: Why is that?
9: Well, you see, she owns a small shop in the High Street, which she receives £10 a month rent, which she in turn donates to the orphanage. But for the past 5 months, she's had no rent from the shop.
8: Well, why doesn't she ask for it?
9: No, she's such a sensitive soul, she doesn't like to press the shopkeeper too hard. Apparently, he's very poor.
10: Hmm. Which shop is this we're talking about?
9: Mr. Fraser's funeral parlour.
10: Fraser? Poor? Where is he, Wilson?
8: He went home some time ago, sir.
10: Right. Give him a ring. Warmington 455, will you? Soon see what he's got to say about all this.
8: Yes.
11: Hello, James Fraser, funeral director, round-the-clock service. Brass handles extra.
10: All right, Fraser. This is Captain Mannering here. What's all this I hear about your being so very poor?
11: Eh? Oh, well, I'm poor, very poor indeed.
10: What about the £50 rent you owe Miss Twelvetree?
11: Oh, I just got to leave it behind, that's all. The £50 all ready to pay her, but I'll lend it to somebody else.
10: To whom?
11: Mind your own business and don't go poking your nose into my affairs. You're not squeezing me like you squeeze poor old Jones, eh? That's all. See you in trade tomorrow, sir.
10: Well, let's tell him.
8: Are you any wiser, sir?
10: Wilson, I have never seen such a web of intrigue in all my life. But I'm going to unravel it if it's the last thing I do.
8: Well, thank you. Thank you very much for coming, gentlemen. Would you please receive it?
7: What's all the mystery, then? What's Napoleon up to?
8: Well, don't worry, Hodges. Mr. Manning will tell you when he gets here. He won't keep you long.
7: Well, he'd better hurry up. I haven't got all day, you know. I'm on duty in half an hour.
9: It's all rather intriguing, isn't it?
5: Uncle Arthur, Mr. Manning found out what's happened to the £50.
8: Yeah, I think so, Frank, yes.
5: Exciting, isn't it?
8: Yes.
5: Just like in that film, Charlie Chan investigates.
8: Oh.
5: See, there was this weekend party at a big country house, you see, and one of the guests was murdered. Well, at the end of the film, Charlie Chan got them all into the drawing room and he said, "One of you in this room is a murderer. Very soon, I shall reveal his identity." Hey, here's Mr. Manley now. Do you think he'll do it like a Chinaman?
8: Don't be silly.
7: So.
5: See?
10: Well, thank you very much for coming, everyone. I won't keep you long.
7: Wilson's just said all that, Napoleon, so get on with it.
10: Oh, it's you, Hodges. I've got an account to settle with you of a rather personal nature.
7: Yeah, not soon enough, if you ask me. I've been trying to raise that subject for days, so let's get on with it.
10: Very well, I'll come straight to the point. Yesterday, Mr. Jones informed me that he could not pay the bank the £50 that he owed.
7: He's not the only one.
10: Would you be quiet, Hodges? Jones couldn't pay because he, in turn, was owed the money by you, Vicar.
9: Yes.
10: You were unable to pay him because you were owed the money by Miss Twelvetree.
9: That's quite correct, Mr. Mannering.
10: And she, in her turn, was unable to pay because she was owed the money by you, Fraser.
3: That's right.
10: And you couldn't pay because you lent the money to someone else.
3: Uh-huh.
10: That someone else was you, Godfrey.
3: Oh, dear.
10: Godfrey, in turn, had lent the money to Sergeant Wilson.
8: Is all this necessary, sir? I mean, it's frightfully embarrassing, isn't it?
10: No need for any of you to feel ashamed. You all acted from the best possible motive. The point is, what did Sergeant Wilson need the £50 for? I now come to the missing factor X.
8: Factor X?
10: Which is you, Hodges.
8: What are you talking about?
10: I intend to show that by your greed and profiteering, you are responsible for this whole miserable affair.
7: Oh, very clever, Mannering. And just how do you intend to prove it?
10: I'll show you. Excuse me one moment. I have to go to my office.
5: Yes, see, Uncle Arthur? I knew Mr. Rogers would turn out to be the murderer.
8: Order me quiet.
10: Please. Come in, Mrs. Pike.
7: What's going on here?
12: Good evening, everyone.
10: Good evening. Sit down, please, Mrs. Pike.
12: Thank you, Mr. Mannering.
7: What's she doing here?
10: You'll find out soon enough, Hodges. Now, Mrs. Pike, I'd like you to repeat exactly what you told me earlier.
12: Yes, well, it's like this. Mr. Hodges is my landlord, and about a year ago he said he was going to increase the rent of my house from £1 a week to £2.
3: What a disgrace.
10: Yes. All right, Fraser. Go on, Mrs. Pike.
12: Well, I told him I couldn't possibly afford it, and he told me not to worry. I could owe it to him. Then last week he asked me to have a drink with him at the Red Lion, and he told me that I owed him £50 back rent, but he'd forget all about it if I was nice to him.
0: Will you excuse me for a moment, sir?
10: What are you doing, boss?
0: I'm just going to have a word with Hodges. Right. Hodges, you asked for it, you know.
11: Oh, he hit me, then.
0: Yes. All right, sir, you can carry on now.
11: Are you mad, Wilson? That's criminal assault, it is. I'm going to sue you. I'll have you for every...
10: No, sit down, Hodges. Stop making such a fuss. Only a little tap.
11: Oh, little tap? Little tap? I think he's broken my jaw.
9: Unfortunately not. He can still talk. Gentlemen, please. I'd rather we didn't have any bloodletting in the church hall, if you don't mind.
10: Go on, Mrs. Pike.
12: Well, then I told Arthur, Sergeant Wilson, that I needed the £50 for back rent.
10: I think the best thing that you can do, Hodges, is to give that £50 back to Mrs. Pike. You've no right to increase her rent, and you know it.
7: If everybody was so free with their money, I wouldn't need to raise the rent. Anyway, it's my property, and I'll charge what I want for it.
2: Oh, no, you won't. I'll report you to the Chamber of Commerce. You'll get chucked out on your ear for this.
11: As a member of the Chamber of Commerce, I second that.
4: And I third it.
11: You're not a shopkeeper, Godfrey. Shut up.
10: All right. I'll pay it back.
5: Well, go on, then. Give it to Mum now. Go on. Give it to
11: her. No. Just a minute. I don't carry £50 around with me.
10: I have £50. You can give me a check.
7: I haven't brought my checkbook.
10: I have. I made it out for you. Cash to your account. All you've got to do is sign it. There you are.
11: Ah, you bluebeard, yuck.
7: All right, you can sneer, Fraser. But I've admired Mrs. Pike for years, and I'm not ashamed to say it. But she won't even look at me. She treats me like dirt. Just because she's besotted with fancy pants there.
5: It's him again, Uncle Arthur.
0: Yes. Would you care to have another one, Hodges?
11: No!
0: Then sit down and shut up.
12: Oh, Arthur. Oh, you're so masterful. Yes, no.
0: There's one thing I simply cannot stand. It's bounders like him.
7: Here's your check, then, Mannering.
10: And here's your £50. Now you can give it to Mrs. Pike.
7: All right. Here are, Mavis.
0: What did you say, Hodges?
5: Go on, Uncle Arthur. It's him.
7: Oh, sorry, I'm at Mrs. Pike.
12: Thank you. There you are, Arthur. You take the money now.
0: Thank you, Mavis. Thank you very much. Here you are, Godfrey, my dear fellow. Thank you for the loan.
4: Oh, thank you. And thank you, Mr. Fraser.
11: Don't mention it, Godfrey, son. Now, would you perhaps go to Miss 12, please?
9: Well, I'm afraid she can't be with us. She sends her apologies, but it's her day for the Unmarried Mothers Club. So I'll take the money from you, Mr. Fraser, and give it to myself.
11: Here you are, then, Mr.
9: Thank you. Now, it only remains for me to hand the £50 to you, Mr. Jones.
2: Oh, thank you, Vicar. And now I have great pleasure in regurgitating the money to you. Now we're all square.
10: Thank you very much, Jones.
7: Just a minute, Mannering.
10: What is it, Hodges?
7: You think you've been very clever, don't you? But it isn't quite over yet.
10: What are you talking about?
7: I tried to tell you yesterday, but you wouldn't listen. So now I'm going to expose you.
5: Uncle Arthur, I think you're going to have to eat him again.
2: Mannering, don't let yourself be exposed, please.
10: All right, Jones. I have nothing to fear from Hodges.
7: All right, then, you asked for it. Here it is. Your wife hasn't paid her grocery bill to me for 6 months, and it comes to exactly £50. Yeah, so I'll take it now, if you don't mind, and settle the account. Tar very much.
11: But,
7: now who's had the last laugh, eh? I'll send you the receipt.
5: But that money belongs to the bank.
7: Yeah, but it belongs to me now, mate.
0: I'll tell you what, sir. You'll have to treat it as a loan and give yourself an overdraft. Unless you consider you're too big a risk.

0: That episode of Dad's Army, based on the original television series by Jimmy Perry and David Croft. You heard Arthur Lowe as Captain Mannering, John LeMessurier as Sergeant Wilson, Clive Dunn, Corporal Jones, John Lorry, Private Fraser, Arnold Ridley, Private Godfrey, Ian Lavender, Private Pike, Bill Pertwee, Chief Warden Hodges, Frank Williams, the Vicar, and Pearl Hackney as Mrs. Pike. 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

Yes, ladies and gentlemen, Charlotte Greenwood is brought to you this Sunday and every Sunday at this time by the makers of Hallmark greeting cards to remind you that every time you want to remember someone, you'll find a Hallmark card that says just what you want to say the way you want to say it. So when you choose a card, look on the back for the three identifying words, a Hallmark card. 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

0: Barton home, where Charlotte is bringing up the three Barton youngsters. On this particular morning, she's rediscovering the truth of the old saying, many are called, but few get up. But we find her at the foot of the stairs.
1: Children, breakfast. Barbara. Jack. Robert. Well, dear, and they call young people the rising generation.
2: All right, Aunt Charlotte, I'm coming. I'm up.
1: Well, I'm glad I got a rise out of somebody.
2: Good morning, Aunt Charlotte.
1: Good morning, Robert. Come on, your breakfast has been ready for 10 minutes.
2: What are we having?
1: Pancakes. Pull up a chair, though, and drink your orange juice first. Did you notice whether Barbara and Jack are up?
2: Barbara's still dressing, but Jack's up. He's been gone a half hour. He went to put the dog out. He
1: must have put the dog out an awful long way.
2: Oh, here's Barbara. Ah, Sir Galahad. Who's Sir Galahad? Quiet, Bobby. I'm rehearsing my lines for the class play. Ah, Sir Galahad. What is yon golden disc I see before me? Can it be, perchance, the rising sun?
1: No, milady. It's a self-rising pancake. But drink your orange juice first.
2: Aw, oh, she's been talking to herself ever since she got up.
3: I'm not talking to myself. I'm acting.
2: Aunt Charlotte acted once.
1: Once?
2: She was in a movie. It said she was acting opposite Town Power.
1: Oh, yes. His acting was wonderful. Mine was opposite. Here's your pancakes.
2: Who knocked? Who knocked at yon door?
3: I didn't hear anybody.
2: What dost thou here? What dost thou in this room?
3: I dust the furniture for Aunt Charlotte.
2: Will you be quiet, Bobby? I'm not talking to you. It is Sir Galahad. Sir Galahad of King Arthur's court. Hast thou left the round table?
3: Why did he leave the round table?
1: Well, maybe he couldn't get a square meal. Quiet, Robert.
2: Oh, Sir Galahad. Once thou wert indisputed champion of the tournament. Thou wert invincible. Then didst thou not slay the wicked dragon?
3: Dragon? What's a dragon?
1: You never can tell with these rayon stockings.
3: No, what is a dragon?
2: It's a monster that snaps people's heads off. It's a big, ugly brute that goes around trying to scare everybody to death.
1: Sounds like a CPO whose father was a top sergeant. Go on, Barbara. Now, what happened to Sir Galahad?
2: After thou slewest the dragon, then came a stranger all clad in black armor. And I would fain have a go at this black knight.
3: I'd like to go then, too.
2: Go in.
1: When is bank night?
2: Aunt Charlotte, will you please keep him quiet?
1: Well, Robert, better eat your breakfast. You too, Barbara.
2: Ah, my Galahad. Please pass me a pancake. Thou art indeed come back.
1: The surfer jam.
2: I would recognize thee anywhere, covered with jam.
3: He must have been kind of sticky.
2: Bobby. Aunt Charlotte, can't you do something with him?
1: All right, Robert, let's both be quiet, shall we?
3: Okay, Aunt Charlotte.
2: Ah, never will I forget that night in the garden. Thou tookest me in thy arms, held me close to thee, and whispered in my ear those soft, sweet, tender words.
4: Where's my other sock?
2: Oh, Jack.
1: You've got it in your hand.
4: I mean the one that goes with it. I left them both on my chair. I'll bet you know where it is, Bobby.
3: I guess I'll be leaving for school, Aunt Charlotte.
4: Oh, no, you don't.
1: Now, wait a minute. Now, Robert, what is all this?
4: I'll tell you what it is. Bobby's dog took my sock and ran out of the house with it. I chased him clear out of sight.
3: He's not back yet.
2: It's the funniest thing I ever heard. A dog taking a sock.
4: And, Aunt Charlotte, look at this. I found it on the floor in the hall.
2: What on earth was a lace curtain doing on the floor?
1: Only it isn't a lace curtain. It's your blouse.
2: My blouse? Oh.
4: Very funny, isn't it?
2: Oh, that terrible dog. If I ever get my hands
3: don't
2: on
3: him. Don't you touch Flash.
1: Now, wait now. Just a moment. It isn't entirely Flash's fault. Now, if you children had put your clothes away, Flash wouldn't have gotten them.
4: Yeah, but if something isn't done about him, he'll ruin everything that belongs to us, everything we own.
1: Well, you can't keep a thing just simply by owning it. You also have to be responsible for it. Ownership and responsibility go together. The person who takes care of nothing soon has nothing to take care of.
3: Yes, see, it wasn't Flash's fault.
1: No, Robert. It was your fault.
3: My fault?
1: Yes, Flash's behavior is your responsibility. And, son, you don't ever dodge a responsibility. The thing to do is face it.
2: I guess it was kind of my fault, too.
4: Yeah, and mine, too. But just the same, Flash ought to have some manners.
2: If you ask me, Bobby should have some manners himself and set Flash an example.
3: Oh, manners are sissy.
1: No. Robert, now, good manners never lost a young man anything. Except maybe his seat on a bus. Come on now, let's finish our breakfast.

0: some more.
1: But, Robert, that's all there is of Terry and the pirates. Now hop down off my lap and run along to bed.
2: Charlotte, what do you think will happen to Terry?
1: I think when they go around the bend of the river, there, high on the hilltop, they'll see a big stone fortress.
2: What's the difference between a fort and a fortress?
1: Well, I guess a fortress is a lady fort.
2: But is a lady like a fortress?
1: Well, dear, they're both hard to silence. Oh, there's somebody at the door.
2: I'll see who it is.
1: Oh, Robert, you're in your pajamas. Now, skippity-hop to bed. Come on. It's probably Judge Cronin and Mr. Anderson. They're coming out this evening.
2: Gee, can I sit at the top of the stairs and listen to you talk?
1: It's after 8 o'clock, Robert. Now, you should be in bed.
2: Oh, Aunt Charlotte, let me stay at the top of the stairs and listen to you a little while. I want to stay awake anyhow.
1: What? Bothered with insomnia at your age?
2: What's insomnia?
1: It's something that keeps a lot of poor, innocent sheep jumping over a fence all night just because some person can't sleep. All right, now, up you go.
2: Good night, Aunt Charlotte.
1: Good night, dear.
3: Hey, hi, Miss Greenwood.
1: Oh, it's you, Junior. Come in.
3: Say, what's old man Petty's automobile doing out there at the curb?
1: Who's old man Petty?
3: What? Ain't you never heard of him? Why, he's the meanest, stingiest, worst-tempered man in the whole town.
1: What's he do?
3: Oh, got something to do with the Lakeview Bank. They say he sits on the board.
1: No wonder he's ill-tempered. He's probably full of splinters.
3: Say, you come back faster than a bad check, don't you? Oh, here's the first half of the month's figures for the lunchroom. I added them all up for you.
1: Well, thank you, Junior. That must have been quite a job.
3: Oh, no, not for me. I got an education. Didn't I ever tell you? Why, a fella give me $1,000 once to go to college.
1: How much, Junior?
3: $100 to put me through high school.
1: Junior, how much?
3: $10 to go to grammar school.
1: Junior?
3: All right. So give me a dime for car fare to kindergarten. But just the same, I did go to college once. Yes, I did. Our college yell was, toothbrush, toothbrush, rah, rah, rah. I went to Colgate.
1: Well, I went to the University of Hard Knocks, and our college yell was, ouch!
3: Oh, that's a pipper.
1: Just a second, Junior. Good evening.
4: Evening. I'm looking for that young Barton boy, Robert.
1: Oh, Robert's in bed.
4: Oh, then I'll wager you're Mrs. Greenwood.
1: Oh, don't wager too much. It isn't Mrs. Greenwood, it's Miss Greenwood.
4: Oh, I'm sorry.
1: You're sorry. Is there something that I can do to help you?
4: Yes. My name's Petty.
3: Well, she can't help that.
4: Hey, you keep out of this. Now, Miss Greenwood, I came here to see Robert Barton about that dog of his.
1: Oh, you mean Flash?
4: I don't know what the vicious animal's name is, but he tore up my garden this afternoon. And I'm keeping him shut up in my garage until the damage is paid for.
1: Oh, but you can't do that, Mr. Petty.
4: Huh? What can't I do?
1: Well, you can't keep Flash shut up in your garage. That's contrary to law.
3: Sure.
1: You can turn him over to the police or you can send him to the pound, but you can't keep him shut up.
4: Don't tell me what I can and can't do. That dog stays there until somebody pays for my garden.
1: Well, naturally, we'll compensate you for any damage Flash did. How much was it?
4: Well, I haven't had time to figure it out yet. If you want to pay me $25, you can get your dog back.
3: $25? Why, that whole garden patch of yours ain't worth
4: it. I told you to keep out of this.
1: Mr. Petty, I'm certainly not settling for any damage until I've had a chance to inspect it. Judge Cronin, the attorney for the Barton estate, will be here shortly, and I'll talk to him about it.
4: Yeah, suit yourself. But you'd better talk fast if you ever want to see your dog again. Because if I don't hear from you by morning, I'm going to get rid of him.

0: Now, now, Miss Greenwood, don't worry. I'll take care of everything. We'll have it all straightened out.
1: Cronin, do you realize that we've been standing here in the hall talking for 20 minutes?
0: Huh?
1: Surely you've got it all straight by now. Come on, we have to get going.
0: So we have. Where are my gloves?
2: Well, you've got them on, Judge.
0: Oh, yes. Well, good night, Miss Greenwood.
1: Good night, Charlotte.
2: Good night, Mr. Anderson. Oh, Judge, are you sure now that everything will be all right about Flash?
0: Oh, positive, positive. I'll see Petty first thing in the morning, and don't be alarmed. I know Petty. His bark is worse than his bite.
2: Yes, then he and Flash will have something in common.
0: Dead. That's very good, Miss Greenwood. Very good.
1: Oh, come on, Cronin.
0: Besides, Petty is exceeding his legal rights under common law. As a matter of fact, this whole situation is almost identical to the celebrated case of Long versus...
1: Never mind the Long versus.
2: No, just give us one fast chorus.
0: Well, I'd be delighted. No, it's the legal case. Long versus Williams. Seems Williams was riding across his farm. On his way home, he came on a duck.
1: He'd have made better time if he'd come on a horse.
0: He was riding a horse. But he observed this duck swimming in a little, rivulet.
1: Rivulet?
0: Yeah. Confidentially, Miss Greenwood, he doesn't know what a rivulet means. Fancy.
2: Fancy.
0: What is it, as the poet says, that comes down from the hills and goes on forever?
2: Hillbilly.
0: That's me. No, a rivulet is...
1: Oh, what's the difference? Come on, it's after 11. We've got to get going.
0: This is a very important case. It has a definite bearing upon Robert's dog and Mr. Petty. Now, finding a trespassing duck in a stream on his property, Williams caught it and took it home.
1: Come on.
0: But it seemed the duck belonged to one Jonathan Long, a neighboring farmer. And Long insisted on collecting.
1: Collecting for what?
0: Collecting money for the duck.
1: Well, what good would money do a duck? Where would he put it?
0: Indeed. No levity. Look, now, Long took the case to court. Now, although the duck was on Williams' land, Williams had no right to it. The duck originally belonged to Long, and it still belonged to him.
1: Uh-huh.
0: And thus was established a basic legal axiom, a precedent for all time to come. An immutable principle of the effect that when you got a duck, you got a duck.
3: Well, yes, you're right.
1: Well, we'd better be ducking now. Here's your hat, Cronin.
4: What's the matter? And Charlotte, where's Bobby?
2: Well, Barbara, what's the matter? Robert's in bed.
4: But he isn't. I woke up and remembered he borrowed my fountain pen and went to his room to get it, and he's gone.
0: He's gone? What do you mean, gone?
4: His window, the one under the porch roof, it's open. He's been kidnapped.
2: Oh, now, wait a moment.
4: But he isn't there. I've looked everywhere for him upstairs, and he couldn't have come down without you seeing him.
0: You'd better notify the police.
2: Oh, no, Judge, not yet. I think I know what's happened to Robert. He overheard what Mr. Petty said about his dog, and he's gone to get Flash.
4: Mr. Petty? Flash?
2: Well, never mind now. Run upstairs and wake up Jack.
4: Jack!
0: Look, if you want to phone Petty, his number is Lakeview 6300.
2: I will. Lakeview 6300?
0: My office does quite a bit of business with him.
1: What time was Petty here?
2: A little after 8 o'clock. Hello? Mr. Petty? This is Miss Greenwood. I dislike bothering you at this time of night, but has Robert been at your house? Oh? Well, did he get Flash? You what? You sent the dog to the pound to be destroyed?
0: Destroyed?
1: Oh, no.
0: Well, what about Robert?
2: Robert was there about 9 o'clock.
1: 9 o'clock? Well, that's over 2 hours ago.
2: Yes. If Robert was there at 9 o'clock, where is he now?

0: year, a special day is set apart in honor of Mother. This year, Mother's Day is Sunday, May 13th. And because no one is more deserving of our thoughtfulness than Mother, on her day especially, she deserves to be remembered with the finest of cards, the loveliest message, to tell her how much we care. 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And now, back to our story. Bobby Barton has learned that his dog Flash was locked up in Mr. Petty's garage. So Bobby sneaked out of the house to bring Flash back. But that was around 9 o'clock in the evening, and Bobby is still missing. It's now 4 o'clock in the morning, and in the hallway of the Barton home.
1: Hello? Hello? Oh, hello, Mr. Andrews. This is Barbara Barton. Mr. Andrews, is my brother Bobby staying at your house? No, but I thought he might have gone there and was staying with Jimmy. Well, he's been missing. All right, Mr. Andrews, there's someone at the door now, and it might be... Thank you. Who is it?
2: Hey,
1: Jack. Oh. Did you...
2: No, nothing. I've been all over town.
1: I've phoned everyone I could think of. No one... Nobody... Oh, it's no use. And only this morning we were picking on him and picking on Flash.
2: Yeah, I know.
1: Oh, why are we so mean to those we love most?
2: I don't know, Babs.
1: Now maybe they're both...
2: No, we'll find Bobby. Nothing's happened to him. Why should anything happen to him? Aunt Charlotte will find him now that the police are helping her.
1: Where is Aunt Charlotte?
2: She went with one of the cops in the police car. You're going to talk to Mr. Petty again.

0: This is Mr. Petty's house, ma'am. Here, let me take your arm. Watch the steps here.
1: Better ring again, officer. He's asleep.
0: Don't worry, ma'am. We'll get him up. You, ever been in this neighborhood before?
1: No.
0: Well, there's a shortcut from here to your part of town across the railroad yards. I was just thinking...
1: What?
0: Oh, nothing.
1: Someone turned on the lights in the hall.
0: Yes.
2: Who's there?
0: Officer Nolan, the police. Open the door, please.
3: What are you bothering me about this time of the morning?
1: I'd like to talk with you, Mr. Petty.
3: Hmm? Oh, it's Miss Greenwood. Well, come in, come in. I can't stand here in the doorway in this bathrobe. But if you're after that cur of yours, I told you on the phone he isn't here. And I told your nephew the same thing when I caught him prowling in my garage this evening.
0: Oh, now, Mr. Petty, the kid wasn't prowling. He was only looking for his dog.
3: A court of law might take a different view of it. That happens to be trespassing.
1: Mr. Petty, I don't know whether you have any boys.
3: I have not.
1: Anyway, you were a boy once. I wonder if you can remember it.
3: I'm afraid I don't get your point.
1: I was thinking perhaps you had a dog. Remember how he'd come bounding up the street to meet you after school? Remember the fun you had?
3: Well, I...
1: When you were happy, so was he. When things went wrong, he'd come up to you and somehow he'd let you know in spite of everything that he was for you.
3: It's unfortunate, Miss Greenwood, but the animal did destroy my property. And although I didn't tell Robert, by this time, well, you can stop looking for the dog.
1: Yes, I know.
0: Mr. Petty, we're looking for the boy.
3: The boy? Why, he hasn't been here since around 9 o'clock.
4: Isn't he at home?
0: Well, not unless they've located him in the past 5 minutes. According to the last radio report we heard in the car, they were still searching.
3: Well, all I can tell you is I caught him in the garage and gave him a good talking to. Then he ran.
1: Which way did he go? Did you notice?
3: Why, yes, he ran down Embankment Avenue.
0: I see. That's right at the edge of the railroad yard. Well, thanks. Good night.
1: Good night, Mr. Petty.
0: We'd better take a ride up toward Embankment Avenue, Miss Greenwood. Or maybe you'd rather not.
1: Robert wouldn't take that shortcut through the railroad yards. I've warned him too often.
0: I'm not so sure about that now. Supposing the boy saw a dog up there. A dog he thought might be Flash. Saw him running across the track. Now you know where he'd go.
1: Well, that's true, Mr. Nolan. Children do forget everything except what they're after. But wait. I do know where Robert would go.
0: Hmm?
1: Oh, why didn't that occur to me before? I'm certain I know right where to find him.

0: Car 163. Uh-oh. Report to Superintendent Freight Yard. Car 163. Report to Superintendent Freight Yard. That is all.
1: Well, that's this car, ma'am. I'll have to get going. I'll leave you here at your house, ma'am. But I'll have to get over to the freight yard.
2: Oh, you won't find him there. I know he's right here at home, hiding under the back porch. I'm certain of it.
1: Well, only why should he be hiding there all the time?
2: Because that's where Flash used to sleep. And that's where Robert would wait for Flash to come back.
1: Well, I hope you're right. I'll drop around this way after I've reported to the yard superintendent.
2: Thank you, Mr. Nolan. Robert, you better come out now.
3: All right, Aunt Charlotte. I'm coming.
2: Why have you been hiding here?
3: I thought you'd be mad at me for sneaking out of the house. And I've been waiting for Flash.
2: And you've been here ever since you came from Mr. Petty's?
3: Yes, and Flash wasn't in Mr. Petty's garage. Why doesn't Flash come home, Aunt Charlotte? Why doesn't he come back?
2: Robert, you remember what I was telling you this morning about being brave enough to face responsibility?
3: Yes.
2: Well, the biggest responsibility you have or that anyone has is just everyday living, what people call life. And as smart as we think we are, we have much to learn, even grown-ups. Things happen, things for which there seem to be no reason, no justification. Cruel and unpleasant things. But just the same, we've got to meet them squarely and bravely. And the way we meet them is our part in life.
3: You mean you don't think Flash is ever coming back? Not ever?
2: I mean, Robert, this is your opportunity to be brave. Come along, son. Let's go in the house now.

0: understand it, Aunt Charlotte. He hasn't cried. He hasn't even said anything, even mentioned Flash. I don't believe he realized.
1: I'm sure he does realize.
0: Here he is. I'm ready for bed now.
1: All right, dear. Barbara, please warm some milk, will you, and bring it upstairs?
0: I'll take care of it, Aunt Charlotte.
1: Sleep as long as you can, Robert, and we won't bother about school tomorrow.
2: Miss Greenwood, it's Mr. Petty.
1: Oh, just a moment.
2: Miss Greenwood. Oh, thank heavens he's safe.
1: Yes, thank heaven.
2: I got to thinking about those railroad tracks. I phoned you, but...
1: We just came in.
2: I've been responsible for all this. Is he all right?
1: Oh, I think so.
2: I didn't stop to realize what a dog means to a boy. I'd forgotten how I'd felt when I was his age.
1: It's a good thing to remember, Mr. Petty. It's a good thing for all of us to remember.
2: Well, if there's anything that I can do, I'll buy him a dog. Would you like to have a bull pup, Bobby? Huh? Wouldn't you? I used to have a bull pup when I was a boy. Well, would you like another dog like Flash?
0: There couldn't be another dog like Flash. I'll go upstairs now, Aunt Charlotte.
1: Wait a moment, dear. I think this is Mr. Nolan.
3: Miss Greenwood, look.
1: Oh, it's Flash.
0: Flash!
4: We finally found him, Miss Greenwood.
3: Yes, we got him out of the pond.
0: Oh, Flash. Oh, dog. I knew you'd come back. I knew all the time you would. Because you're my responsibility. You're the dog I was especially meant to take care of and teach manners and things. And set a good example. I guess we better start now by not running away anymore. Oh, gee. Aunt Charlotte?
1: Yes?
0: Will you hold Flash a minute?
1: Why, of course, dear.
0: I just want to stand here and look at him.
3: Cronin, yeah? Close that door, can't you? It's getting cold in here.
1: Hmm? And the door. Why, I declare,
4: it's beginning to get daylight.
1: Yes, it's the dawn. Look at that beautiful red glow on Maple Hill over there.
0: Gee, Aunt Charlotte, it's the first time I've ever seen that.
1: Yes, Robert, I think some of the rest of us are seeing things for the first time, too.
2: Yes.
5: Miss Greenwood!
3: Hey! It's a cop. He's coming in here.
1: Officer Nolan. Oh, dear. Bacon. What am I going to do about my bacon?
3: Policeman. Bacon. Miss Greenwood. Can this mean you've been buying bacon on the black market?
1: Oh, don't be silly, Judge. I was just wondering if I had enough bacon to go around to get breakfast for this gang.
3: Oh.

0: Charlotte Greenwood will be back in a moment. Meanwhile, I want to remind you again, the next time you buy a card for any occasion, look on the back for the identifying words, a Hallmark card. 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
1: Friend, I wonder if you've stopped to think when neighbors share a car, they do much more than make their gas go many times as far. They do much more than saving tires and lessening wear and tear. For as they ride, they're making friends of those with whom they share. Yes, every time you share a ride to work or school or store, the gas that's saved counts up. And yet the friendships made count more. So join that carpool club today and find out what I mean. That friendly smiles go longer miles than any gasoline. Until next Sunday, at this very same time, when we broadcast from the Hollywood Canteen, this is Charlotte Greenwood saying...

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1: 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The Hallmark Charlotte Greenwood Show, written by Jack Casey and D.H. Johnson. John Brown, Charles Cantor, and Edward Ryan, who appeared through the courtesy of 20th Century Fox, came to you from Hollywood. This is Wendell Niles speaking.
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9: Now, in cooperation with police and federal law enforcement departments throughout the United States, the only national program that brings you authentic police case histories. Gangbusters.
10: Tonight, the case of the brothers in banditry who thought the way to social standing was money, and the way to money was crime, until they learned that even the highest polish leaves a mark.
9: Gangbusters has asked the Honorable John J. Grosh, now criminal sheriff, Orleans Parish, and former chief of detectives, New Orleans, Louisiana, to narrate by proxy tonight's case.
11: The inside facts in the case of brothers and banditry.
9: Sheriff Grosh, I know you have a lot to tell us tonight, so suppose you start right in.
12: All right, Don Gardner. I think the place to begin would be a few years ago in Hollywood, California. In a room at one of the fashionable apartment hotels, a young man and a young woman were dancing, while a portable phonograph hummed out the rhythm of the latest rage from South America, the samba.
9: That's it. That's it. Now you've got it.
13: This is fun.
9: All right, now stay with it. Stay with it. Sure, you've got it.
13: Oh, darn it.
9: All right, now come on, honey. Come on, it's simple.
13: Oh, no, not now, Ralph. Later, maybe. Turn it off,
9: Sure, Lydia. Anything you say.
13: I get one of these dances all set, and then they come out with a new one. Oh, I just got to sit down.
9: I think I've got some ice in there. I'll fix you a nice cool drink.
13: No, thanks, Al. Sit down here with me.
9: Well, sure, baby.
13: Cleveland's going to be awfully dull without you, Ralph.
9: Well, then stick around Hollywood.
13: No, I've been here long enough without anything happening. My father gave me a year. If you're not in pictures by then, he said, come home. So, back to the social whirl in Cleveland. That's me.
9: Well, maybe I'll drop into Cleveland someday. Would you like that?
13: Would I like that?
9: Oh, answer that, will you, Lydia?
13: Oh, what's yours? Answer it yourself.
9: No. Go ahead, honey. Whoever it is, tell him I won't be back till Tuesday. I don't want to talk to anybody.
13: Hand me the phone.
9: Sure.
13: Hello?
14: Is this Ralph Oliver's room?
13: Well,
14: is it or isn't it?
13: Yes, it is.
14: Now, let me talk to Ralph.
13: Well, he's not here right now.
14: Well, when do you expect him back?
13: I don't know exactly. Tuesday, maybe.
14: Tuesday? Look, where can I get in touch with him? This is his brother. I just got
13: his
14: in
13: brother?
14: Town, and I...
0: Hey, give me that phone.
13: Oh, sure.
0: Hey, Lort, you old pelican, how are you?
14: Well, great, Ralph. Say, what's the idea, Tuesday?
0: Well, when'd you get in town?
14: Oh, just a little while ago. What are you doing tonight?
0: Well, we were just thinking about getting dinner, Lort. Meet us, and then you can come back here and stay with me.
14: Well, sure. What do they serve the biggest steaks in town?
0: At the El Dorado Club. We'll see you there in a half an hour.
14: Fine. In case you don't remember the base, look for a sailor suit with a stripe and a half.
0: Well, J.G., so you finally made it.
14: One way or another.
0: Oh, why didn't you write me?
14: Well, I'll tell you all about it. Don't be late. I'm hungry as a bear.
13: Oh, Lawton, that's wonderful.
15: Well, my CO didn't think it was so wonderful.
13: I've never had such a good time. Why didn't you tell me about this kid brother of yours, Ralph?
0: I've always kept him a secret. He's a woman stealer. And he's so young, too.
15: Nah, don't let him kid you, Lydia. There's only a year between us. Besides, I have only one love, and that's the Navy.
0: Would you care for another brandy, Lydia?
13: No, thank you, Ralph. I think I'll just go powder my nose.
15: No, I like your nose the way it is.
13: You won't miss me. As a matter of fact, I feel in the way. You must have lots to talk about.

0: No, thank you, Ralph. I think I'll just go powder my nose.
1: No, I like it. That's the way it is.
0: You won't miss me. The matter of fact, I feel in the way. You must have lots to talk about. I'll be back in a few minutes.
1: All right. Nice girl. She'll do a lot. Rich family?
2: Rich enough.
1: How are you doing otherwise?
2: It's a struggle. Say, tell me something, will you?
1: What?
2: How come they jump you from machinist mate second class to Lieutenant JG in a year?
1: Navy promotions are too slow, Ralph. I decided to promote myself.
2: Oh?
1: I'm not in the Navy anymore. I just like the uniform.
2: Honorable discharge?
1: The other kind.
2: If they catch you wearing that uniform, it'll go tough on you.
1: Yeah, they won't catch me. I move too fast.
2: Do you have to move too fast?
1: Oh, wouldn't you if you had a bunch of bum checks trailing you?
2: Yeah, but you got to be careful, kid.
1: Oh, I'm careful. Well, where do we go from here?
2: I don't know. You're the host.
1: Huh? Me?
2: Well, didn't you invite me out to dinner?
1: Well, sure, but I'm kind of short tonight.
2: Of money, you mean?
1: What else?
2: Uh-oh.
1: What's the matter?
2: I've only got $7 to my name.
1: You beat me. I've only got $5.
2: That's not much help. Check will be over $30 with all the drinks.
1: What about Lydia?
2: Forget it.
1: Oh, she's well healed. Couldn't you tell her you left your wallet home?
2: Forget it. I'm saving her for a bigger touch.
1: Yeah, but she's going on to Cleveland tomorrow.
2: And I'm going to Cleveland soon.
1: Well, what are we going to do? Hey, how about you and I fighting over who's going to pay?
2: That's got whiskers.
1: Well, how about getting sick or spilling food or something?
2: Hey, call that head waiter over here.
1: What's your idea?
2: Just call him.
1: Captain. Captain.
3: Oui, monsieur. One moment.
2: Now, when he gets here, tell him what a fine dinner we had and ask him to bring the check.
1: But, Ralph, I...
2: Do as I tell you. Here he comes.
3: Can I be of service, monsieur lieutenant?
1: Yeah, the dinner was excellent. Just right.
3: Oh, thank you, monsieur.
1: May I have the check, please?
3: Oui, monsieur, in a moment.
2: Say, isn't that Joe Davis? Excuse me.
3: Oh, it is nothing, monsieur. I will have the check in a moment.
1: Tell me how that helped us, other than to bring the axe down quicker.
2: The check will be over $30. Here, be a liberal tipper. Give him 40.
1: Hey, where'd you get all that dough?
2: From the head waiter. But he doesn't know it yet.
1: Huh? Ralph, how long have you been picking pockets?
2: His is the first one. But when I have to, I can do anything and do it good.
1: Well, let's get out of here before he misses that one.
2: As soon as Lydia comes back, we'll take her home. Then I want to talk over a few things with you.
4: Okay, Ward, let's turn in, huh? It's late.
1: I've just been sitting here thinking, Ralph.
4: What's there to think about? Aren't you sick of wondering where your next dollar is coming from? I am. I want to live off the fat of the land.
1: Well, who doesn't?
4: Now, you came along just in time, kid. I was about to look for somebody to help me.
1: Okay. You can count on your kid, brother.
4: Good. I throw away that sailor suit, and we go into business. A nice little business. Sort of capital gains. We invest a few dollars in some guns, run them to a fortune.
1: You know, Ralph, when you're cashing bum checks or even picking pockets, they don't look for you too hard. Robbery, something else.
4: Look, Lot, when there's a holdup, the police look for criminals. We're not criminals. And we'll pick a town we both know well, like New Orleans. We'll do what we have to do, then get out immediately. Go to some place where we're respected citizens.
1: Like Cleveland, hmm?
4: Like Cleveland. We stay there and have a good time. Until we're ready for another business trip. Back to New Orleans.
5: 25-7-1382.
4: Good morning, miss.
5: Good morning.
4: We'd like to see Mr. Florison.
5: Who's calling, please?
1: Detective Sanders and King, New Orleans Police Department.
5: Oh, one moment, please.
6: Yes?
5: Mr. Florissant, Detective Sanders and King of the Police Department to see you.
6: To see me?
5: Yes, sir. They're right here.
6: Well, send them in. Are you about finished making up that deposit?
5: About, sir. I'll bring it in when it's ready. Mr. Florissant's office is the first one on the right.
4: Thank you very much. Come on.
1: Well, I hope we get away with it.
4: We will. Don't worry.
7: Come in.
4: All right, Locke.
1: Well, there's luck.

0: Mr. Florissant?
1: Yes?
0: I'm Detective Sanders. This is Detective King. We hate to trouble you when you're busy.
1: Well, that's all right, if there's anything I can do for you.
0: We'd like to do something for you.
1: For me?
2: Yes, sir. You're in the habit of making a large bank deposit every Wednesday morning at 11.
1: Well, that's right. As a matter of fact, the deposit's about ready now.
0: We had a tip from an informer last night. This informer thinks two bandits plan to hold you up today on your way to the bank.
1: Really?
2: The lieutenant doesn't put much stock in the report, but he sent us to escort you to the bank.
1: Oh, fine.
3: I have the deposit, Mr. Florissant.
1: Oh, good. I'll take it, please.
3: Oh, would you bring back some deposit slips, sir?
1: Oh, yes, yes, of course. Thank you.
3: You're welcome, Mr. Florissant.
0: And another thing, Mr. Florissant. Either we or other detectives will continue to escort you to the bank every Wednesday for 3 or 4 weeks, just to play safe.
1: Oh, I'll be glad to have you, believe me.
2: All right, we'll take the money.
1: That's all right, I can carry it.
0: He meant we'll take it.
2: What? Get him up.
1: Please, no, don't!
2: I've got it. Let's go. Okay.
0: Oh, miss.
3: Yes, sir?
0: Mr. Florissant asked me to tell you that we're escorting him to the bank in a half hour. He doesn't want to be disturbed until we return.
3: Oh, I won't disturb him.
0: Good. Come on, Sergeant.
4: That, Don, was how Ralph and Lawton Oliver staged their first robbery in New Orleans. They were delighted at their success. But the brothers soon learned it's seldom that even the most ingenious schemes fool the police.
5: Now, back to gangbusters. You were telling us, Sheriff Grosh, that the brothers Ralph and Lawton Oliver had worked out an elaborate scheme to stage robberies in New Orleans, then leave town before the police could make headway in their investigation.
4: That's right, Don. And at least a half dozen cleverly executed robberies were committed in quick succession. After the last one, they planned to leave for Cleveland, where they'd make the rounds as respectable citizens. Lawton was waiting on a busy New Orleans corner for his brother when a brand new Cadillac sedan pulled to a stop.
6: Lawton! Come on, get in!
2: Ralph! Where the devil you get this?
0: I don't like it.
2: Hey, some hunk of automobile.
0: How do you like that power?
2: Oh, come on, come on. Whose is it? Don't tell me somebody left it standing there with the keys in it.
0: It's ours.
2: Ours?
0: Yours and mine. We're going to Cleveland in style.
2: You mean you bought it?
0: Right off the floor.
2: Oh, now stop kidding, will you? This car cost, well, it must cost $3,500 at least.
0: 36 and a quarter.
2: Oh, honest, Ralph.
0: We'll make it up. What's money? Besides, the Cadillac's going to pay for itself.
2: Yeah? How?
0: Well, I figured out one more job for us before we kiss New Orleans goodbye. And we can use the car for it.
2: But what about the plates? It's registered in our name.
0: Oh, license plates are a dime a dozen. So we get a dozen. Then who knows it's our car? Then we head straight for Cleveland with a brand new Cadillac, free and clear.
2: That's my brother.
7: Well, Inspector, I checked up on the license plates.
8: Huh? Stolen. You didn't expect anything different, did you?
7: No, but I was hoping.
8: Where was the car stolen from, Sergeant?
7: I don't know about the car. The plates taken off a 1940 Chevy.
8: Some difference. Any reports on a new Cadillac sedan being stolen?
7: I couldn't find any, Inspector. Not any place in the state.
8: Oh.
7: If anyone's missing a brand new Cadillac, they certainly ought to squawk about it. No, couldn't be.
8: You mean you were thinking these bandits might own that car and just have stolen the plates?
7: Yeah, but why do they need to buy a car?
8: Sergeant, these two men seem to have a way of their own and a purpose of their own. They're well-spoken, polished, and a little too confident. Why shouldn't they buy a Cadillac if they want one?
7: If they did, it shouldn't be too hard to trace.
8: Look into the state registrations for the last week or two. There won't be too many Cadillacs of that model listed.
7: Yes, sir. I'll get right on it.
9: Lydia.
10: What?
9: You've been unfaithful.
10: Unfaithful?
9: Yes. You've been taking samba lessons from somebody else.
10: Well, I never expected to see you in Cleveland, Ralph.
9: Well, I promised I'd be here, didn't I?
10: That was a Hollywood promise.
9: You don't know how I dreamed about seeing you again. How I couldn't wait to get here and then to hold you in my arms.
10: Dancing?
9: Not just dancing. Lydia, look. Lorton and I will be here 2 weeks. I want to see you every day and every night. Now, where are we going tomorrow afternoon?
10: That's up to you.
9: Tomorrow night?
10: Tomorrow night, I'm busy.
9: Oh, what's his name? A murderer.
10: Let's sit down, Ralph.
9: What's the matter with tomorrow night?
10: Well, you can see me if you want to. It's just up to you. This is our table, isn't it?
9: Yeah. Oh, what do you mean, if I want to?
10: Tomorrow night's the annual charity ball.
9: Well, I believe in charity.
10: It so happens that I'm on the ticket committee.
9: Congratulations. I'll take 2 tickets. How much are they?
10: Whatever you want to give.
9: Well, I'll take 2 at $500 apiece.
10: Oh, that's very generous, Ralph, but I've already got mine.
9: Okay, I'll still take 2. Lawton won't want to stay in the hotel room. My whole family believes in charity.

0: right, my goodness. No room's vacant, Mr. Wall. Full up.
1: I don't want a room.
0: Then what do you want?
1: Do you have a roomer named Oliver?
0: Who are you, bill collector?
1: No.
0: Oh, then come in, come in.
1: Thanks.
0: Well, did you want Ralph Oliver or Lawton Oliver?
1: Oh, there's two of them.
0: Brothers, nicest boys you ever saw, high toned.
1: I see. Where's their room?
0: They ain't in Orleans no more. Who are you, anyway? An insurance salesman?
1: I'm a police officer, ma'am.
0: Police officer?
1: When'd they leave?
0: Well, Friday, I think it was. Yeah, Friday, because Mr. Hunter Clark moved in on Friday.
1: Never mind, Mr. Clark. Do you know where they went?
0: Well, traveling, they said. But if you ask me, it was Cleveland.
1: Oh?
0: Ralph, that is, got a fiancée in Cleveland. You must be making a mistake about those boys. They're nice boys.
1: Did Ralph get mail from Cleveland?
0: Some. Now, see here, you don't think I go around reading my roomer's mail?
1: Well, I'm sure you don't.
0: Well, it was from Cleveland. High society gal. She writes on good stationery. So you're after the wrong man. Anybody who has a high society gal don't go mixing up with the police. You don't want the Oliver boys for nothing. They're very high type.
1: Yes, I know. Very high type. Now, please, show me the room they occupied.
0: Well, yeah, I'll show it to you, but you won't find nothing there. I clean it every day. Every day. Right this way.
2: $1,000, Ralph. $1,000 for tickets.
3: It's an investment.
2: Well, how long do you think the money's going to hold out? We've been here 2 days, and you've already spent nearly $2,000.
3: Well, there's plenty more where we got this.
2: Sure, back in New Orleans or someplace, but we're in Cleveland. You're dated up for 2 weeks.
3: Lord.
2: What?
3: You know, associating with these people here gives you a lot of inside information. Now, the hotel across the street, for instance. Did you know that every Monday night, the wealthiest businessmen in town amuse themselves with a game of poker? A game of poker for high stakes in room 1102?
2: Oh, who cares?
3: At the next game, Lort, they're going to deal us in. And we'll wind up the only winners.
2: Ralph, we decided not to work in Cleveland. This is for fun.
3: I've got it all figured out.
2: Well, this is going against everything we decided.
3: We wear masks and disguise our voices. About midnight, we knock on the door and say it's the bellboy. When they open up... Okay, knock.
2: All right.
4: What is it?
2: Get set. Bellboy.
4: All right. Come in.
5: We didn't sign
3: up. Step back in the room and reach.
4: What is it?
2: Quiet, all of you. Shut up.
3: Okay. On your feet.
2: Quiet. Get up. Now leave the dough on the table. Empty your pockets and don't hold out.
6: What can't you do?
3: Shut up.
2: We're going to search every one of you before we get out, so put it all out. If you don't, it's 11 floors out that window.
3: Go on, empty your pockets.
2: That's it.
3: All right, come on. All right, now all of you get in the bathroom.
4: But listen,
3: get in the bathroom and make it snappy. Get the dope out.
2: Right.
3: Go on, get in there.
4: Hey.
3: Get in there. Shut up. You.
1: Hey?
3: Yeah, shut the door and start counting. When you get to 1,000, you can come out. And count slow.
1: Well,
3: go on, count.
1: 1, 2, 3, 4, 5.
3: Shut the door.
1: 6, 7, 8.
3: You got it all?
2: Yeah, about. Take care of the fort.
3: Right. That's that.
2: All right, come on, let's get out of here.
3: Not yet. Wait a minute.
2: For what? Come on.
3: Take it easy. Now walk up to the bathroom door with me. But quietly. Listen, hold it. Quiet.
4: Come on, open the door. Okay, I'll open the door myself.
3: Hey, cut. Start all over again. To 1,000. And if you open that door before you reach 1,000, I'll shoot you right through the head. If you think I'm going to leave, or if you think I'm kidding, just try it.
4: 1, 2, 3, 4, 5, 6, 7, 8, 9.
7: Inspector
1: Lejard.
7: This is Sergeant Wayne. Cleveland just called me back, Inspector.
1: No?
7: They've been checking up there, and they've got a line on the Oliver brothers.
1: Good.
7: As a matter of fact, they had a robbery of a poker game last night. The bandits wore masks, but it looks pretty much like it could be the Oliver brothers. It's their kind of stunt.
5: How about plane reservations, Sergeant?
7: I'll check on them right away. What time do you want to leave?
5: On the first flight out.
7: Okay, I'll get the tickets and wire Cleveland. We're on the way.
6: Well, here we are, home again.
3: It was a wonderful party, Lydia.
2: And thanks for letting me tag along.
6: It wouldn't have been the same without you, Lawton.
3: Come on, honey.
6: Good night, Lawton.
2: I'll see you in the morning.
3: I'll be right out.
2: Oh, don't hurry. Take your time.
6: Ralph.
3: Yes, honey?
6: Mother and father asked me to invite you to dinner tomorrow night.
3: Good. I'd love to come.
6: I suppose they know things are getting serious.
3: Well, it's about time they know, don't you think?
6: More than time.
3: Have you got your keys?
6: Yes. Here. Good night, darling. I'll see you
3: tomorrow. Inside a minute, honey.
6: Oh, sure.
3: Lydia, let's get married.
6: Ralph, I...
3: Yes or no? That's all I want to hear. Well?
6: Ralph. Yes.
3: Oh, honey.
6: Oh, Ralph.
3: Baby, we...
6: Don't say any more. Let me remember every word.
3: Good night, honey.
6: Good night, darling.
3: Well, what do you think, Lord? I propose on it.
5: And what, Oliver?
3: And nothing.
5: We're police officers. Get in.
3: Okay.
2: I guess this is it, Ralph.
3: Yeah.
2: They're waiting here for us.
5: Come on, Sergeant. Police headquarters.
7: All right. Police headquarters.
8: That, Don, was the end of the activities of the Oliver brothers, who thought they could lead a double life. The only life they found, however, was behind penitentiary bars. And in addition, they're now waiting trial on 6 more robbery indictments.
9: Well, thank you, Sheriff Grosh, for this extraordinary case history. And gangbusters, congratulations to the officers who participated in the investigation and apprehension of these criminals.
10: You know, some marmalades get some of their tang from added flavoring. While Robertson's Golden Shred gets all of its tang from Seville oranges. What would you rather have for breakfast?
11: Another color with city dirt?
12: That dirt edge needs Mild Green Fairy's cleaning edge. Concentrates where powders can't. Right on the dirt.
13: Even on city dirt.
12: Oh, Fairy has the cleaning edge.

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0: This week's star has had a long and interesting career. His first picture, made some years ago, Destination Tokyo, is still a highlight in the memory of many motion picture fans. He, of course, has made many, many other motion pictures, finds time for an occasional trip abroad, and also to do an occasional stage play. Now, as a freelance artist, he's in constant demand at all the studios, and we feel very fortunate indeed in having secured his services for this week's play. So, welcome, Mr. Robert Hutton.
1: Thank you very much, Les. It's nice to know that I'm in constant demand. My press agent keeps saying that, but up until now, I haven't believed him.
0: Well, you have been busy, I know that.
1: Well, yes, I have been, Les, and I'm very grateful.
0: I know you are, Bob. I also know that you're always in a big rush, but I do hope you'll take a minute after the play to talk about some of your activities.
1: It'll be a pleasure, Les.
0: Thank you, Robert Hutton. And now, here is our announcer.

0: is up, and here is the play.
1: My name is Jones. A pretty ordinary name, and I've always been a pretty ordinary guy. Up until a couple of months ago. And now, because of the things that have happened, I'm here. Here in the violent ward of Bellevue Hospital. They think I'm crazy. They think that everything that's happened has happened only in my mind. I suppose you know something about it. It's been in the papers. Well, don't believe everything you read. I didn't kill my wife. Where is she? I don't know. I'd been married to Maud for 7 years, and for 7 years she'd been finding things wrong with me. Now, I'm an easygoing fellow. All I asked was a comfortable home, someone to talk to, someone who'd scratch my back if it itched. We could have been happy. I had a good job and liked it, and earned pretty good money. But that wasn't enough for Maud.
2: I'm sick of these chair covers. Why can't we get new ones? Why, when Mrs. Allison came over the other day, I was ashamed. Yes, really ashamed to let her into the house. She has such a lovely apartment, and goodness knows her husband isn't any more intelligent than you. In fact, I think he's stupid. So sure, you can provide as well as he does. And anyway, I don't see why you're every bit as anxious as I am to have our home look nice. And
1: then... Marty!
2: What?
1: Shut up.
2: What? Are you speaking to me?
1: Do you see anyone else in the room?
2: Of course not.
1: Then I think you can assume that I'm speaking to you.
2: Oh, is that so? Well, let me tell you something. This is my home, and if I can't speak my mind in my own home, I don't know where I can. And don't you tell me to shut up when I'm trying to show you that we're too good to live in this pig pen. If you think for 1 minute
1: that
2: I'm going to...
1: What you fail to realize, Maud, is that a man has nerves. Nerves, Maud, nerves! I like the chairs the way they are. I like the whole house. Because it's the best we can afford.
2: Then why don't you make more money? Why do you force us to live like paupers just because you're satisfied with your job? Haven't you any pride? Don't you care how your poor wife has to dress? Don't you... Where are you going? Jones, where are you going?
1: Well, that gives you an idea. Of course, I know a certain amount of needling from a wife helps make a man successful. But Morty overdid it. She drove me out of the house. It was her voice, not what she said. It was... just the irritating sound of her voice. Well, I walked around for a while and cooled off. And I got to thinking that maybe it was my fault. Maybe Morty did deserve something better. And as I turned towards home, I decided that maybe I should try to get some things to dress up the house. On the way, I passed a little junk shop, just a hole in the wall that I'd never noticed before. Right away, I got the idea of buying Morty something. So she liked old junk. She liked old glass bottles, candle holders, and funny ashtrays and stuff like that. So I went in.
3: Good evening. Come in.
1: Oh, hello. I just thought I'd look around for a gigot or something for my wife.
3: By all means. It is a nice thing to do. You are happy with your wife?
1: Huh?
3: Your wife. You are happy with her?
1: Well, sure. Well, sure we're happy. Why?
3: I only wondered. There are many married people not happy. No.
1: Has my wife been in here talking?
3: I have not had the pleasure.
1: Oh, I thought maybe... Well, what'll I get?
3: Shall I make a suggestion, Mr. Jones?
1: How'd you know my name?
3: You live in the neighborhood, do you not?
1: Sure my wife hasn't been in here?
3: Yes, Mr. Jones, I am sure.
1: Oh, what are you smiling at?
3: You do not seem able to decide what to buy, Mrs. Jones. May I help?
1: Well, yes, I want something, you know, something women-like. How about that old teapot over there?
3: The teapot? No, that is not for Mrs. Jones. I think this bottle would please her.
1: What, you mean that plain old cut-glass bottle?
3: Oh, but it is more than a cut-glass bottle, Mr. Jones. It will make your wife very happy.
1: Is it an antique?
3: It is quite unusual.
1: Well, let's see. Well... it's all clouded up inside.
3: Do not worry about that. This is a very special bottle, Mr. Jones. Believe me, it will be very welcome to your wife.
1: Well, it's only a bottle to me. But if you're sure she'll like it, I'll take it along. But back it comes if she doesn't. How much?
3: $1, Mr. Jones.
1: A dollar for this wormy old bottle?
3: Yes, Mr. Jones. It is worth many, many times that.
1: Well, okay. Who am I to know about these things? Well, here's your dollar. Guess I'd better be getting home now.
3: Just a minute, Mr. Jones. I have something very important to tell you about the bottle.
1: Oh?
3: Keep the glass stopper tightly in place. When you remove it, hold the stopper firmly in your right hand. Not your left, Do not leave it on a table or anything. Keep it in your right hand.
1: Oh, big mystery, huh? Oh, big mystery, huh? Oh, big mystery, huh? Oh, big mystery, huh? All right, Skipper, I'll keep the stopper in my right hand. Good night.
3: Good night, Mr. Jones.

0: Jones, you meant well, but what you thought I'd want this greasy old bottle, I don't know. You simply have no sense of values, do you? Imagine paying a dollar for an old worthless bottle.
1: The man told me he'd like it.
0: And you believed
1: him. Well, how was I to know? You collect junk like this, I'll take it back tomorrow. Oh, there's one thing, though. I wonder what the guy was talking about when he said to hold the stopper in my right hand. Here, let me see that thing a second. Holy mackerel, look at the smoke pouring out of that thing.
0: Jones, look! The smoke! It's not smoke! It's a man! It's a... Oh!
1: Hey, buddy! Hey, who are you?
2: Master, I am at your service.
1: Where'd you come from?
2: From the bottle, master. I am come to do your bidding.
1: You came out of the bottle?
2: Yes, master.
1: Well, get back in it. But for crying out loud, he did it. I better stick this stopper back in. Now. Morty, wake up. Morty, he's gone. He's back in the bottle, Morty. It's all right now.
0: Oh, Jones, what happened?
1: Well, a fella came out of the bottle, but he's back in now.
0: Oh, what? Well, that thing, was it in the bottle?
1: Yep.
0: Oh, what on earth was it?
1: Well, I'm not sure, but I think I know. He called me master. He said he came to do my bidding.
0: Jones, I just can't understand why you'd bring a thing like that to me.
1: Hey, I wonder if that guy in the junk shop really knew his stuff. He said that bottle would make you happy.
0: Happy? It makes me sick to my stomach. Get her sick to my stomach. Get her sick to my stomach. Get it out of here.
1: I think maybe it was a genie. You know, a sort of magic guy that can get anything for you want?
0: Well, I don't believe in such foolishness. Throw the thing away.
1: By gosh, Morty, I'll bet that's what it was.
0: I don't care. Get rid of it.
1: I'm going to open that bottle again and have a talk with that guy.
0: You're not going to open that thing in my house.
1: Step back, Morty. And don't worry, he's harmless.
0: I won't have you opening that thing again. Jones! Jones!
1: Don't worry, Morty. This smoke smells funny.
0: Jones, stop it!
1: Ah, here he comes now.
2: Master, I am here to do your bidding.
1: See, Morty?
0: Take it away. I don't believe it.
1: You're here to do my bidding, eh, Genie?
2: Yes, Master. Anything you wish shall be yours.
1: Mm-hmm. Oh, how about some new chair covers to convince Morty you can do it?
2: Deign to close your eyes but one fleeting moment, sire, and your wishes shall be obeyed.
1: No funny stuff.
2: Assuredly not, Master.
1: All right. Come on, Morty. Close your eyes.
2: Deign to open your eyes, Master.
0: My goodness! Look, Jones!
2: Eyes, Master.
0: My goodness! Look, Jones! All our chairs recovered in such wonderful material. Oh, and look, a new rug, new curtains. Oh, that's wonderful.
1: Say, that's pretty good. Hey, how about a fireplace? I've always wanted a fireplace instead of that fake mantelpiece there.
2: Yes, Master. But blink your eyes twice, and it shall be done.
1: Come on, Morty. Blink twice. Come on, Morty. Blink twice. Well, look at there. A real fireplace, and it works, too.
0: Jones, do you realize what we can do with this?
1: Ask for something, Morty.
0: Well, first I want a closet full of chic dresses. And shoes.
2: It is done, mistress. Your closet overflows with the finest clothes.
0: Oh? I'm going to go look. Don't go away. Wait till I see what they're like.
1: Genie, can you get us anything we want? Anything at all?
2: Yes, master. I am here to answer all of your commands.
1: Can you get anything Morty wants? Now, that's a tall order.
2: Her wishes shall be fulfilled.
1: Oh, good. Now let's see. I think I'd like a new pipe, nicely mellowed and filled with a fine tobacco.
2: It is in your right hand, Master.
1: Oh, so it is. Say, Genie, why do I have to hold this stopper in my right hand all the time?
2: It is not absolutely necessary, Master.
1: No? Well, the little guy in the store said it was. Why'd you say that?
2: It is difficult to say, Master.
1: You're holding something back. What is it?
2: Am I commanded to answer, sire?
1: Sure.
2: If I had the stopper, Master, I would never be forced to live in this bottle. I would be free.
1: You mean you'd run out if you accidentally got hold of the stopper?
2: Yes, Master. I must answer truthfully. I would.
1: Well, maybe after we get Morty all she wants, I'll give you the stopper.
2: Master, I look forward to the day.
0: Jones!
2: The day.
0: Jones!
2: The day.
0: Jones! Oh, the clothes are beautiful. They're the latest styles, and he was right. The closet's full.
1: Oh, good. Want anything else?
0: Certainly. I want some new silver.
3: It is done, mistress.
0: Two beautiful new cars.
3: Yes, mistress.
0: A lovely house in the country.
3: Yes, mistress, it is done.
0: Many different kinds of jewels to wear. And...
1: Hey, Marty, whoa.
3: It is done, mistress.
1: Well, it looked as though Maud was finally going to get everything she wanted out of life. Her mind was on furniture and jewels and clothing. But even with the excitement of all that was happening, I kept wondering if now I could get what I really wanted out of life.

We'll return in just a moment with Act Two of the Movie Town Radio Theater's presentation of The Sound of Her Voice, starring Mr. Robert Hutton.

0: Well, I suppose you figure that from then on, everything went pretty well with us. That Maudie, with everything she desired, finally got around to being the kind of wife I wanted. Well, for a while, it looked like it might happen. Maudie had money, servants, houses, furnishings, everything she could think of, including chairs you couldn't sit in and pictures you didn't like to look at, you know? But then she turned social, signed us up for a rumba course at Arthur Murray's and filled the place with the best people. Got so I hated to be around. I stuck at my job. I liked it. And besides, how did I know how long the genie would last? Anyway, Maudie got sore about it.
1: Why don't you quit that old job, Jones? We're rich now. We have fine homes, everything in the world we want. How do you expect me to hold up my head with our new friends if you go around dressed in those old clothes? And why do you insist on keeping that old Morris chair?
0: Maudie, I like it.
1: It doesn't fit, Jones. It's a passé piece anyway.
0: I like it. Say, I know what to do. Let me just talk to the genie a second. I'll show you what I'll do about the Morris chair.
1: Oh, don't be silly.
2: Yes, master. What are your wishes?
0: Genie, my wife doesn't like Morris chairs. So would you make me another room, a good-sized room? Put my Morris chair in it and some books, a good radio, and a liquor closet.
2: It is already as you say, master.
0: Already? Well, okay, thanks. You may return to the bottle now.
2: Yes, master.
0: Yeah, it's a shame to keep a nice guy like that cooped up.
1: Jones!
0: Yeah, Morty?
1: Do you think putting your Morris chair in another room solves anything?
0: Well, yeah, I thought it did. You won't have to see it now.
1: Jones, that's not the point. We're part of a different life now. You can't go around like a tramp anymore. We're important people today.
0: Important? What's so important about us?
1: Oh, Jones, you're exasperating.
0: Listen here, Morty. I don't want to use the genie to make myself better than other people. I'll use the genie to make myself comfortable, and that's all. You're not going to make a snob out of me.
1: Are you saying that I'm a snob, Jones?
0: That's what it looks like from where I sit, Morty.
1: Well, I like that. You have such terrible manners, I'm ashamed to have you eat at the same table with my friends. I'm doing everything I can to improve our lives, and...
0: Morty! What would you say if I asked you to scratch my back?
1: Oh, Jones, you're impossible.
0: I'd be glad to scratch your back if it itched.
1: I don't care to scratch your back. And I don't itch, you imbecile. And hereafter, I'm going to make my social plans without you.
0: Well, it was that same old irritating voice. I didn't mind so much what she said. It was just that her voice grated on me. Got on my nerves, you know? Well, finally one night when Maudie had a lot of her friends over, caging drinks and flaunting around for money, I got bored and went upstairs to get away. I felt kind of lonely and I wanted someone to talk to. So I pulled the stopper on the glass bottle and let the genie out. He looked kind of tired.
2: Master, it has been a long time. Have you still more wishes to demand of me?
0: Oh, no, I don't want anything. Just someone to talk to. You haven't anything to do right now, have you?
2: I am at your service, master.
0: Fact is, genie, I think we've had too many wishes already. We've got everything we want, but Marty's just the same.
2: It is often so, master.
0: What does a man want, genie? He wants his wife and a comfortable home. He wants her companionship. He wants to be able to talk with her about anything, work together, live together. And if his back itches, genie, he wants her to scratch it, just like he'd scratch hers.
2: That is true, master.
0: Man doesn't care about elegance and social things. No, not if they take away companionship and understanding. Of course, I never really had companionship with Morty. But at least there was something back in the old days.
2: If master would permit, I have a suggestion.
0: Let's have it.
2: Perhaps another more beautiful, more understanding woman.
0: Another woman?
2: Yes, master. A woman who loved you so terribly that your slightest glance would swell her heart with joy. Your merest frown give pain to her whole being. A beautiful, lovely woman who exists solely for you.
0: Oh, no, I couldn't do that, genie. What would she be like?
2: She would be all that you could wish of a woman. All that you could wish of a woman. All that you could wish of a woman.
0: All? No, I couldn't do that, genie. It wouldn't be fair. Would she scratch my back? Would she sit and talk about nothing at all as long as I pleased and never nag at me?
2: Master, she would be all that your most imaginative dreams could desire.
0: It wouldn't be fair, but I am tempted.
2: But say the word, master, and she shall be standing at your side.
0: Well, there's no harm in giving it a try.
3: Bring her on, Jeannie. And I hope she is all you say she is.
2: I am committed to the truth, Master. Now, deign to look out the window but a moment, sire.
4: Jones.
3: Oh.
4: I am Diane.
3: You are?
4: Yes, Jones. I have come at your bidding, as I always will. I want nothing more in the world than to keep you happy. My heart bursts for love of you. My eyes grow weary with the radiance that shines from your dear face. Take me in your arms, Jones. I am yours.
3: Well,
4: Be not afraid. These arms are made to twine about you. My mouth was formed to be pressed to yours. My very thoughts are for your comfort.
3: Well, you're beautiful.
4: My beauty is for you, my dearest Jones. Come, let us sit down here together. My heart is bursting with words of love to tell you.
3: I can't believe this.
4: Nor I. Never did I dream I would discover one to whom I could belong so completely. Come sit beside me, my dearest Jones.
3: Well, all I can say is that Jeannie certainly knows his stuff.
4: You find me pleasing.
3: Pleasing? Diane, you're the most beautiful woman I ever saw in my life.
4: And you are handsome and kind beyond my wildest dreams.
3: Oh, I don't know.
4: Come sit beside me, my dearest Jones. Let us pour out our hearts to each other.
3: All right. Could I ask you a few questions?
4: Ask them, my love.
3: Do you care about how I dress?
4: I think only of your fine mind, your comfort. Whatever you wish to wear is best of all.
3: Do you like Morris chairs?
4: If a Morris chair is your favorite, then it is mine. We will fill the house with them.
3: How about concerts, opera, and all that society stuff?
4: I enjoy only what you enjoy, my dearest Jones. I go only where you go.
3: Oh, and one other thing. Diane, would you object to scratching my back?
4: I'd love to scratch your back. Lean forward a bit and I will do it now. Softly, gently, lovingly. Like this.
3: Diane, you will always do this for me, Diane.
4: Always, my dearest Jones. Dearest Jones, I will prepare the finest foods for you. I will keep your home as you love it. Your way will be my way.
3: Can you scratch it a little higher and to the left?
4: Here?
3: Yes. Oh, there.
1: Oh. Jones!
3: I dropped the stopper.
1: What do you mean, sitting up here with that woman? Who is she? Jones, answer me. Who is she?
3: I dropped the stopper. Where'd it go? Quick, before the genie gets it.
1: Jones, who is that woman?
3: The stopper. It's under the chair. Quick.
2: End your search, Master. I have the stopper at last.
3: Genie, be a good guy. Give it back, please, just for a while.
1: Jones, I demand to know who that woman is.
3: Genie, please don't run out on me now. Not yet, Genie.
2: I must go, Master, and I must take with me all my belongings. Prepare to return to your former life, Master.
3: Oh, You mean you're going to take Diane everything?
2: Yes, Master. It must be so.
1: Oh, you wretch. You selfish beast. You've ruined us. You and that woman.
3: Shut up, Maud. Listen, Jeannie. Take it easy. We can make a deal. Don't be too quick.
2: It must be, Master.
1: You deliberately planned this, Jones. You let the genie get the stopper. You resented everything I did. Now this is your way of getting back at me.
3: Jeannie, look. Look, you were a good guy. I was your friend.
2: Yes, Master, that is true.
3: Then do one thing for me. Just one thing.
1: He won't do anything now, you fool. You've ruined us.
2: What did you wish, Master?
3: You can't leave Diane.
2: No, Master.
3: But you can take Morty with you. You can do that, can't you? Take her with you?
2: It will be as you say, Master.
1: Oh, to think. We had all this, and now it's going to be taken away from us. Oh, and I worked so hard.
2: I am ready to leave now, Master.
3: Just a second, Jeannie. One last chance. Morty. Morty. Stop crying a minute. Morty, I want to ask you something.
1: Well?
3: Morty, would you scratch my back when you feel better?
1: No. No. Now, scratch your eyes out first. I hate you, Jones. I hate you.
3: All right, Jeannie.
2: Goodbye, Master.
1: Ruined us, that's what. Just as I succeeded in becoming somebody. Just as I... Oh, what's happening? Jones! Jones!
3: Goodbye, Jeannie. Goodbye, Morty. Goodbye, Diane. That's what happened to Morty. It was her voice. It grated on me, you know? You could say I killed her, but I don't think she's dead. Well, I told them my story, and they sent me here to Bellevue Hospital. I guess I don't mind, really. It's nice and quiet here, and they leave you alone. There's only one thing I'm afraid of. She might come back. The genie might not be able to stand Morty's voice either. And he might send her back. Don't let that happen, will you?
5: And the curtain falls on Act Two of the Movie Town Radio Theater's presentation of The Sound of Her Voice, starring Mr. Robert Hutton, who returns in just a moment. And our star, Mr. Robert Hutton. Bob, thank you very much for a swell job.
6: Thank you very much, Les.
5: It was quite a thrill hearing you play a new type of role, Bob. Now, tell me, how did you like Paris when you were over there making a picture a little while back?
6: Oh, very much, Les. It's quite different from working in Hollywood studios. I've never been abroad before, and I got a real bang out of seeing the many sides of Paris. It's a wonderful city. And it's been especially nice working with you and with the wonderful cast you selected to help me.
5: Well, it's been a real pleasure having you here, Bob.
6: Oh, and before I go, Les, I'd like to tell my wife and my two boys, Kenneth and Courty, that the play is over. They left me out of the violent ward at Bellevue, and I'll be right home.
5: Thank you, and goodbye, Mr. Robert Hutton. And in closing, we issue to each and every one of you a most cordial invitation to join us each and every week and hear outstanding stars in stories especially selected for them.

cast, you heard our star, Mr. Robert Hutton as Joan, Gracia Leopold as Maud, Edward Clark as the shopkeeper, Wilms Herbert as the genie, and Vivi Janis as Diane. Music was composed and conducted by Del Castillo. The Sound of Her Voice was written by Robert Fresnell, Jr., edited by Bud Lesser, produced and directed by yours truly, Les Mitchell.

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0: year of the crowned heads. Translated from ye runes by Michael Dines, and conjuring up performances from Roy Hudd, June Whitfield, Chris Emmett, and Jeffrey Holland, this tale doth tell of that noble sovereign King Arthur, and art entitled How the Quest Was Won.
1: All right, knock it off. Knights of the Round Table, I, Arthur, your sovereign and liege lord, dost decree enough mooting and parley. Let us decide with a show of hands. Tis agreed, then, a 340% salary increase all round and 2 million groats in share options for me. Well, no point running Camelot if you can't get your numbers up, is there? Yes! Ah, the knights are all on my side. Lovely. What's next on the agenda, lads? Invasion of France? Massacring the Norsemen? Sir Gawain?
2: We're still having trouble with the peasants, Majesty.
1: Oh, dear.
2: Parking their carts around the castle, blocking the drawbridge.
1: I'll tell Merlin to put down some double yellow ley lines, shall I? Now, what else? Rampaging giants, handsome princes ensnared by evil sorceresses?
2: Well, the Camelot Residence Committee are complaining about the street lighting.
1: Well, they'll just have to burn more witches, won't they? Oh, Comiston, there must be something exciting. How went your joust, Sir Galahad?
3: Well, it were right smashing, boss. I gun in hard, marked me man, and then...
1: Yes?
3: I went and broke me bloody leg.
1: One of my other bold knights, where is Sir Kay?
2: Running his chainmail order catalogue, Highness. And yonder, noble Sir Percival is at market with his damsel. She commands him pick out a new tea service.
1: Base trollop! Does she not know it is rude to point Sir Percival at the porcelain in a public place? Oh... This art no good at all. The whole court's gone soft from easy living. Lost their fighting skills. Something's a lack, and I wot not which. I art decided. Prepare thyselves, noble company, for on the morrow we sally forth and shall scour the realm until we find that which I art without.
2: A quest, sire, searching for our goal, the Holy Grail, travelling through all manner of perils regardless of the weather.
1: So it won't be organised by Grail Track, will it? Yes. They're coming towards me now, I tell you. Come, my brave knights, all stand. Charge your goblets, raise your beavers, lean back your gorgets, loosen your vambraces and scotums. It may not be funny, but it's authentic, folks, I promise. And drain your draughts. Not so much a draught as a howling gale, that one, wasn't it? Ready yourselves, my doughty nobles. Adorn the court of King Arthur, goest in search of that which art lost. Oh, and Gawain... If you're the last one to leave the round table...
4: My liege.
1: Make sure you take the umbrella out of the middle and put it in the shed, will you? Ah, good. Well, that's my second best lance pack. My travelling shield that unfolds into a scrabble board. Steel T-shirt and cast-iron baggy shorts. In case we make it onto the beach. Now, mace, dagger, and what is this spiky ball on the end of a chain, privy? Well, nearest enough, a privy. I'll just put in my AA book of the bridal way, and I'll need something to while away the cold long evenings.
5: Oh, hello, Arthur. This is a nice surprise.
1: Guinevere!
5: Gwen, if you prefer. You know I'd never minded taking a bit off for you. Oh, how long is it now?
1: Mind your own business. Nasty cold snap we've been having. Oh, I see what you mean. Look, not at the moment, old girl. One's off on a quest, you see.
5: Oh, why not have a quiet evening in Cariad? You and me, a few cans of mead, Nice boil in the bag roast ox. We can see if there's anything good on the tapestry.
1: Well, that's what they watch before the telly, eh? I'm sorry, old girl. I'm sure it must get pretty lonely at the top of this tower, not knowing what to do with your nights.
5: Well, none of them has complained so far.
1: All alone in this big bedroom. Just those suits of armour round the walls.
5: Oh, yes, sorry. I keep forgetting to send the empties back.
1: Gramercy and Aunt Spudkins. I watch the very resolution, i' faith. It doth prick me most keenly.
5: Oh, there's nice for you, I think.
1: You shall ride with us. I'll just pack a few things from your wardrobe. Now then, kirtle, muff, couple of wimples. Looks like Madonna's bra, that. And, what's this in the corner? Dressing gown covered in zodiacal signs, stars and crescent moons. I like it.
4: So do I. Not a lot, but I like it. Arthur, this is unexpected. Pick a card, any card.
1: Merlin, what are you doing in Guinevere's wardrobe? Again.
4: My liege, in pursuit of my eldritch arts of necromancy, I am oft to be found where base mortals cannot comprehend. Wielding my mighty wizard staff.
5: Little wand, more like.
4: Pursuing a vengeful banshee. Hunting a disgruntled pixie. Looking for a bit of...
1: Nookie. So it's official business, eh? Good show. Carry on. Thou hast our blessing.
4: And that's what I call magic. Now, if you'd shut the door, I'll disappear.
5: Hold hard.
4: What, again?
5: We are all journeying the length and breadth of the realm on a mighty quest, staying in naught but rude and primitive lodgings.
1: Yes, that'll be the worst bit, putting up at quest houses. And you, Merlin, you shall accompany us.
4: Me? I'd love to help, but I'm expecting a delivery of sun-dried bat's eyes any day now. And I'm getting short of five-pointed stars.
5: Tentacles.
4: It's true, I tell you. And then I've got to...
1: I'll brook no gainsayance. We mount at dawn, canter over the drawbridge, gallop wildly to the water's edge, and there, upon my frisk and bucking stallion, I fancy I shall retrieve Excalibur from the Lady of the Lake.
4: How so?
1: Well, she said she'd have it ready Thursday.
4: Sounds quite straightforward, sire. I don't see why you need me along.
1: It's not plain. I don't mind all that riding, cantering and galloping.
4: Eh? Oh.
1: But I'll need you to mix up something for when I get the trots, won't I?

0: back at the lakeside again. If faith, but this place has changed.
1: You ought never have allowed them to build that out-of-town shopping centre.
0: No.
1: Just we go in. I want to check out the sale at Avon, Lady of Shalott.
0: Brave knights, advance. Set your steeds careering at...

0: Ye shall proceed no further. Your mad career is at an end.
1: Just our luck, a critic.
2: Stand aside, sirrah. I am your king.
0: Je cannot help that, Tush. Je suis Lancelot, Lancelot du Lakeside. And it's more than my job's worth to let you stay us here.
3: Shall I cast a spell, Arthur? Turn him into a frog?
1: I think his parents beat you to it. No, there's only one thing for it. That's the trouble with this armor. It takes you ages to get your wallet out, doesn't it? Here, Merlin, take this and place it on the horses that we may leave them where we wilt, impervious to the attentions of yonder saucy knave.
3: What is it, a crafty charm, an enchanted rune?
1: No, a disabled parking sticker.
0: Pa, and pshaw! You are too clever for me, mon brave. I know when I am, how you say, licked. Lancelot would fain join your company of knights. He is chivalrous, courageous, a fierce and fearless fighter.
1: Yes, and?
0: Here is a large donation for your questing campaign fund.
1: Arise, Sir Lancelot. That sort of thing could only happen in the Dark Ages, you know.
4: Oh, look, Arthur. A hand sticking out of the water.

0: Dark Ages, you know.
1: Oh, look at her. A hand sticking out of the water.
2: It's Excalibur. I'll just reach in and take it.
3: Oh, God.
2: This place of yours has got terrible rising damp, hasn't it? Yes, all right. I've got the ticket somewhere. What?
3: VAT? I'm not registered, love. Magnus Excalibur.
2: Oh, right in the scutum. Blunt end first, you fool. What? Yes, oh yes. Have a nice day to you, too. See how Excalibur glistens in the light. Nothing can get near this keen blade. It is untouchable. Lancelot, draw your sword.
4: You would test my weapon against Excalibur?
2: No, I want to get this covering off. The Lady of the Lake's flipping shrink-wrapped it again. Come, knights, on with our search.
5: Ah, gramercy, it is good to ride through the great forest once more. The trees press so close that scarce one beam of light may penetrate. Moss and lichen bedecking the hoary oaks. Gnarled roots and branches tangled with the briars and creepers that reach forth and ensnare the unwary traveller. 'Tis so dim and thick, no wonder they call it Forest Gump. What say you, Merlin, before they really come towards us?
6: That we should have turned off at that Avalon happy banqueter. I'm sure this isn't the bypass, you know. Look at this place. Who knows what terrible beasts lurk herein? The deadly lizard basilisk, whose glance so freezes mortals that they cannot act to save their lives.
2: And all end up in Australian soaps, yes.
6: Or the unwelcome snake cockatrice.
1: Doesn't sound that unwelcome to me.
6: The ghastly hippogriff, half horse, half griffon, followed by the tragaluff, half goat, half stag. Or worst of all, the unearthly
2: Lloyd Webbergriff. Half man, half hamster. Followed by the writs and an apology. But I fear no beast nor man while I wield Excalibur. Ever since, as a mere stripling, I drew it from the stone and became king.
6: Indeed, my liege. I remember the day well.
5: Ah, me too.
6: Friends, and I mean that most sincerely, folks, I'd like you all to give a big hand once again for today's contestants on Junior Opportunity Knocketh. We had Uther of Wessex and his performing phoenixes. Get well soon, Uther. Now, followed by young Sir Percy and Sir Edward's very wonderful impressions. Now, who could forget... their dragon caught in a cat flap. Truly wonderful, I want to tell you. Then there was a Lady Fifi to Tangiers, a damsel, three sequins, and a unicorn. And, of course, young Arthur Pendragon, who pulls embedded swords from stones. And now, folks, the moment you've been waiting for. Tonight's winner on the clapometer, and therefore the sole and rightful heir to the throne of England, is... Ernest Postlethwaite, the man who bangs his head with a tin tray in time to music. Truly one.
2: Yes, I remember. And us rogues have been a bit iffy about democracy ever since. How now, Merlin? We are arrived at the edge of the great forest.
6: What exactly do we seek, Arthur? Some fount of regal wisdom?
4: Or perhaps it is the deadly foe which I may battle for, your majesty. Show you with what fire and fury we French fight.
2: No, it's not a concern of the British lamb. I cannot describe it. It is something to do with my destiny.
6: Then maybe it lies yonder in Glastonbury. See, they are hosting the great revels and festival.
2: Nay, we go not to that sinful place. 'Tis naught but rides, pleasure, and free love.
1: Oh, that's lovely. Wait for me.
4: My liege, the queen's horse has bolted. She must be chased.
2: And if she can't be chased, be careful. Venerable Bede, 330 A.D. Come then, my lords, to Glastonbury Fair. Already it seemeth I can hear the distant, monotonous chanting of the ancients.
6: Oh, no, their book is status quo again.
4: A merry revel, my liege. 'Tis good to exercise our knightly skills, yet your trophies show you have bested me.
2: What?

0: These 12 goldfish in a plastic bag? A trifle. I was going for the crystal amulet studded with pearls and opals. Either that or the Kiss Me Quick helmet, I'm not sure. These crowds, there seem naught but varlets with long straggly hair, beards, spouting mystical rubbish.
1: The Gloucesterfarians, my liege. It is natural they should be drawn hence by a place so steeped in the magic arts. And the beer tent, of course.
0: Yes.
1: There is much of wonder to see here. Art thou going on the Glastonbury tour?
0: No, thanks. I don't like coach trips. I shall join my subjects at their merrymaking and learn how they amuse themselves.
2: It's my understanding they have booked the famous formation ploughing team.
0: The Red Harrows? Look, it's better written on a piece of vellum, that one, but there we are. Merlin, fashion for me a cunning disguise. I would fain pass unrecognized amongst the throng.
1: At once, my liege. All righty, pick a card. Any card? Is this your watch, sir? I just cut the string so. A quick twirl from the lovely Debbie McGee, and behold, that's magic.
0: A big badge that says I am not the king. Ah, past those breathless carousers, prancing around and tying each other up. It's either a maypole dance or a Tory backbencher's day out. I can't make up my mind. What's this tent here? Soothsaying, necromancy, and independent financial advice. Mayhap herein, I may find that which I seek. Ooh-ah. Yes. That was an ad-lib, that. Ooh-ah. Tis gloomier in here than an EastEnders omnibus. Ah, I see the clairvoyant hag. I'll cross her palm with silver. There. Well, speak, witch. What is my fate?
3: The breath of the dragon shall fill your nostrils with foreboding.
0: They're not going to run those Listerine adverts again, are they?
3: That which you desire is not to be found by looking.
0: I should do it with the lights out.
3: The big house of glass shall attain the goblet.
0: Crystal Palace for the cup! Not with Ronald G. Nodes in charge, I'm sure. Tell me more, tell me more!
3: Auntie Mavis's pension book is behind the carriage clock in the scullery. Your lucky number is 34.7. That which you seek is to be discovered.
2: My liege, my liege! Oh, praise heaven, I have found thee. You must come as at once. The knights of the round table are in desperate confusion.
0: They've not been trying to follow the plot, have they? No chance. Silly Lancelot, I come. What ails my chivalrous lords?
2: Sir Kay has uttered the wild accusations against Queen Guinevere, charging her with falsities.
0: Nonsense. Guinevere has very real it is. Oh, I see what you mean. Right. We must straightway hie us hence. I fear there needs be a mighty trial by combat.
2: A joust, Majesty? But I art my champion. 'Tis my right to battle Sir Kay. Why needs fear you that?
0: It's not obvious. Two strapping men trotting around a field waving their weapons at each other? What? What'll happen if Peter Tatchell gets to hear about it?
4: Fine day for the joust, Arthur. There art nothing I like better than having a good tourney done for me.
0: I'll warn the Boy Scouts. Now, look at the size of that crowd.
4: And all year to watch brave Sir Lancelot fights in for my honour.
0: Which is more than you ever did, I want to tell you. It will be a fierce combat with many wounds, much blood and severed limbs. I have to order the court painter to record it.
4: For posterity.
0: For a Benetton poster. Hark. The herald proclaims the combat.
5: Your Majesties, my lords, ladies, and gentlemen, yeomen and yeowomen, peasants, serfs, bonded servants, social security scroungers, unwashed layabouts, shiftless single mothers,
6: yes,
5: absent fathers, and worthless dregs who are to burden on your betters.
0: Sounds more like the Mail than the Herald, doesn't it? There's a 30-year-old topical for you there, mate.
5: We are meet this day to witness a mortal combat between Sir Kay, riding Toshiba Panasonic Cornhill Insurance Microsoft III, and Sir Lancelot on dubbing. This will be a good, clean, no-holds-barred contest featuring lances, spears, pikes, axes, maces, swords, and daggers. If wet, in the church hall.
4: Oh, look, Arthur Bach. Sir Lancelot in his shining silver armour. Do you think I should give him a favour?
0: Oh, no, you don't want to tire him out before the big match, do you? Are you minister token of yours that he could carry some small item of clothing?
4: My dress, for example.
0: Not that small, no. Lancelot, art thou ready?
2: Full well, my liege.
0: Good on ya. May God be with thee today, and mark well the kingly counsel I dost vouchsafe thee.
2: My liege.
0: Take a dive in the third. I bet the crown jewels at Ladbrokes on an early result.
6: And you'll join us here at the customary ground in time for the afternoon's play. And it's a lovely sunny day, and the score so far stands at Guinevere 534, not caught out yet. And the covers are off. And I must say the groundsmen have done an excellent job with the green sward, apart from that boulder in the middle. I suppose we could always ask Arthur to pull the stone from the sward. And while we've got a moment, I'd just like to thank Mrs. Morgana Fay for a most excellent poisoned apple cake. Richie had some earlier, and I don't think he's going to wake up for 1,000 years. Now, is there something going on? Yes, young Lancelot bowling along from the pavilion end appears to have taken a slice at Sir Kay. And he's out. Well, Kay's head certainly is. Right out of the ground. One for the record books there.
4: Lancelot, my brave French hero. See how he deals with that angry crowd.
0: Yes, I'm not sure he should be drop-kicking them in the chest, though, are you? This could cause a riot. Merlin, can you calm the mob?
1: All right, consider it done, Majesty. A few simple words and they are pacified, dreaming of pleasures to come.
4: A calming spell? Some opiate vapour?
1: Not quite. I just gave them a hot tip on the result of the next big match. When Arthur shall battle the infamous ghastly creature of Wessex.
0: Ah! Not that. Then I am doomed. Those scarlet talons, ear-splitting cries, foul vapours that attend that scrawny neck. This creature is beyond me.
1: My liege, even with Excalibur, you fear the dragon of Wessex?
0: Dragon? Oh, thank heaven, I thought you meant Wessex girl. Why must I fight us this dragon?
1: Cut back, sire. St. George has been laid off. You're on a job share.
4: And hast thou not heard, Arthur? It terrorizes the populace, preying upon their maidens.
0: Then I have naught to fear. The pathetic creature must be weak from hunger.
1: Why so, my lord?
0: Hast thou ever been to Wessex? You'd starve before you found a maiden there, I tell you.

0: This Wessex is an eldritch inhospitable place, my liege.
1: Lancelot speaketh sooth, Arthur. It hath filled me with a most uneasy feeling.
2: Oh, I warned you not to have the curry pastures and scrumby, didn't I? But it's a cold night. Draw closer to the flames. Who's there? Speak, or I'll disembowel, eviscerate, and slice you limb from limb. We take neighborhood watch very seriously round here, you know. Oh, it's you, Merlin.
3: Arthur, Lancelot, Guinevere, mind if I warm my old bones by the fire?
2: I'd rather you put them back in the grave where you found them, personally. What of the dragon? Any signs?
3: I hast heard strange noises in the dark, and everywhere I go there are flattened crops and scorched earth.
0: You had the curry pasties as well, did you?
1: Oh, Arthur, aren't you frightened at having to battle such a terrifying beast?
2: Nay, Guinevere, for havest not I my stout red and white shield, my purple and yellow surcoat, and most important of all, my brown armor. And besides, should the combat wax too fierce, we can all take shelter in yonder cave.
0: Cave?
2: Aye, canst thou not see it, with the wisps of smoke issuing forth? The white stalagmites and stalactites around the entrance? And to prove it worthy of a king, a red carpet leading in? Funny. I've never seen a forked red carpet before.

0: Oh, the dragon!
1: Not so, it's Merlin, Aedas. Merlin, Merlin! Typical magician knows exactly the right moment to disappear. Naught for it. I must slay the beast with Excalibur.
2: My liege, before you do combat, sign this parchment that your wounds may swiftly heal.
1: What's this, some pact with the devil?
2: Sort of. It's an application for Bupa.
0: Oh, Arthur, my hero, let me clasp you to my bosom, hold you in my arms one last time. Thou knowest I'd do anything for you.
1: Really? How about fighting the dragon, then? It is upon us. Those hills, the heat, the fell, unearthly noises.
3: Well, excuse me. Oh, strap up. Must lay off them vegetarian virgins. No.
1: Foul fiend, thou hast laid waste to the land, flattened whole villages, despoiled beauty spots.
3: I know, it's a good number working for the Department of Transport. All them protesters shouting, chaining themselves to rocks, going on hunger strike.
0: Don't you eat them?
3: I can't abide fasted food. I prefers the ones in carts. Always been partial to meals on wheels. At my age, you get a bit picky. I mean, I am 5,000 years young, you know. I can remember when the Christmas bonus was just a tenner. Still is, of course.
1: It's enough, final banter. Come, beast. Right? I must slay you. Stand back, Lancelot. I know you desire to help, but...
4: Is this far enough?
1: How about you, fiend?
3: Well, whoa! Oi, stop poking me with that sword. I'm an endangered species. I would savage you with me fangs, but that armor gets right behind me plate, mush.
1: Then prepare to die, foul worm, or get back to your infernal pit.
3: I can't. It's been closed down.
1: Oh.
3: Here, couldn't we chat about this over a nice cup of tea? Whoa!
4: You have slashed his head off. The beast is down.
3: Well, let's just say I'm not chuffed about it. Oh, strap up. I'm going. Ah.
1: Oh. Richard Clegg is a National Theatre player.
0: Arthur, my hero, you have saved the people of England. Never again need they groan under the tyranny of a cruel, capricious dragon.
5: Unless they decide to vote her in, of course.

0: Knights of the Round Table, our quest is at an end. Behold the dragon's hoard. It contains the very thing I have so long sought.
1: Bravo, my liege! Fellow knights, let us salute our most puissant king with hearty claps on the back.
0: Hey! Oi! You could have tightened your gauntlets off first, couldn't you? Now, if I may grasp my long-lost treasure.
2: Here thou art, my liege. The Holy Grail.
0: That bauble, fire in it. Thou hast them 5 groats off in Ratners.
1: Then this, Majesty, the keys to the lost city of Atlantis sunk beneath the waves.
0: Cast them hence. What care I if the city has gone down again? This is what... this is what I have so long sought. Let me hold it.
3: That, Arthur? What art it? A small weapon, a tiny dagger?
0: Canst thou not see? It's a can opener.
1: Can opener, Majesty?
0: Yes, at last I can do that which I has been unable to do these last 5 solstices. Get this flaming suit of armor off and get to grips with Guinevere. Come here, the wench.
3: Oh, not now, Arthur, Bart. I've got a headache.
0: Oh, it's
2: all right. That was the ancient and mystic spell, Crowned Hoods, woven by Michael Dines, and bewitching Roy Hudd, June Whitfield, Chris Emmett, and Jeffrey Holland. The enchantment was broken by producer Richard Wilson.

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1: 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And here are the stars of our show, the young comedy stylists, Bob Sweeney and Hal March.
2: Bob Sweeney, old friend, will you do me a favor?
3: Well, sure, Hal, anything.
2: Will you call the drugstore and have them send over a cup of black coffee and a bicarbonate, two aspirin, a glass of tomato juice with Tabasco sauce and a raw egg?
3: What's the matter, Hal? Are you hungry?
2: No, I'm baking a cake for a sick Democrat.
3: Why should a Democrat be sick?
2: He was stepped on by an elephant.
3: Oh, the poor fella.
2: Look, Bob, old dear friend, I have a very bad headache, and the thing I would like more than anything else is fewer ridiculous questions and more quiet.
3: Oh, okay, I'll be quiet. All right, everybody, let's have a quiet in here. Everybody be quiet. My partner Hal March wants a quiet. And get that orchestra quiet.
4: All right, quiet, boys.
3: All right, everything's quiet, Hal.
2: Thanks. I'll do the same thing for you sometime. With four cheerleaders in the Notre Dame rooting section.
3: That'd be quiet.
2: How do you like that? He's making a big gag out of my headache. I go out last night to have a good time. Cost me $100, and today I feel like...
3: How could you spend $100 in one night?
2: That's nothing for Hollywood, Bobby. If I were making that much, I'd spend more.
3: That's terrible. Scarlett and I could live a whole month on $100.
2: Oh, wait, just a minute. How can you and your wife possibly get along on $100 a month these days?
3: Well, it's easy. All you have to do is to cut out a couple of luxuries.
2: Yeah, what are those? Food and clothes?
3: You're just too extravagant.
2: Bob, you and your wife lead an entirely different life than I lead. I'm single and a bachelor. And women are attracted to me. And it costs me every time.
3: I guess you do lead an exciting life, don't you?
2: Well, I don't know. I'm out with a different girl every night. I go to all the hot spots. All the maitre d's call me Mr. March.
3: Gee, that never happens to me. All anybody ever calls me is Mr. Sweeney.
2: Well, that's life.
3: Well, Hal, I hate to bring this up while everybody's listening, but why don't you live a little less and save a little more?
2: Bob, old buddy, with you it's one way, with me it's different. Look at what nature gave me. A Grecian profile and black curly hair. I've got to take care of these things, Bobby boy.
3: Well, you better, Hal. Nature won't give you a second chance. Look what she did to me.
2: What was that?
3: Look what she did to me.
2: Oh. Exactly. But, Bob, aside from keeping myself physically attractive, I get other benefits from spending. What gives a man joie de vivre, savoir-faire, ruban bleu, parlez-vous?
3: I don't know about you, but strawberries do it to me.
2: Bob, I'm investing my money in a thing called personality.
3: Are you, Hal? I'm investing in personality, too.
2: You? Personality? You a little quiet instant? What are you laughing at?
3: I don't know. I like a good laugh. That's part of my new personality.
2: What are you talking about, new personality? You're investing in personality. What do you mean?
3: Well, have you ever heard of Dynamite Dan, the personality man?
2: Who?
3: Dynamite Dan, the internationally famous personality bomb.
2: Well, what's Dynamite Dan got to do with you?
3: Oh, nothing except that I'm taking a personality course for him, that's all. Oh. In 6 months, you better watch out, because I'll be the one signing the autographs on our program. I don't know, I might even grow hair, too. All depends on how I feel. I can do it because Dan said I could.
2: This guy I would like to meet.
3: Well, you will, because he's coming over here this afternoon to give me my lesson.
2: He's coming here to the studio?
3: Yeah, he should be here now. He was probably mobbed by a bunch of his admirers.
2: Uh-huh. Just when is this explosion coming?
3: Well, he said he'd be around here. Boy, that's him now. Come on in, Dan!
4: May I come in, Mr. Sweeney?
3: Certainly, Dan. Come right in.
4: You're sure it's all right?
2: Sure, Atom Bomb, but tiptoe over. I don't want anybody killed when you go off.
4: Oh, that's a good one.
3: Dan, I'd like you to meet my partner, Hal March.
2: How do you do, Dan? I've heard a lot about you. I expect my partner to be bubbling with personality in no time at all.
4: And don't you worry. He'll be just like me, Mr. March.
2: Peachy. Well, I'll go and leave you two Kalamazoo Van Johnsons alone for a while. If you want anything, just Kalamazoo.
4: Before we go any further, Mr. Sweeney, there's a good lesson right there.
3: Well, what lesson, Dynamite?
4: Remember when I first came in, yeah? Mr. March made a funny and how I laughed? Yeah. Right away, he loved me.
3: Yeah, I could see that, all right.
4: And then another lesson. As soon as you introduced us and we shook hands, he immediately realized I was a strong personality.
3: Well, what did you do? I didn't notice anything.
4: Well, I didn't scream when he broke my hand.
3: I'll put that in my notebook. Don't scream when Hal March breaks your hand. What's our lesson for today, Dynamite?
4: Our first lesson for today, Mr. Sweeney, is the art of forcefulness.
3: Uh-huh.
4: You must learn to be forceful and aggressive. How to take the bull by the horns.
3: Oh, I learned how foolish it was to take the bull by the horns.
4: What do you mean?
3: No milk.
4: Another thing you must remember, Mr. Sweeney, you must always go forward. You must learn not to turn back.
3: Uh-huh.
4: Remember, Columbus didn't turn back. Magellan didn't turn back. Fred Olson didn't turn back.
3: Who was Fred Olson?
4: An uncle of mine who was leaving his wife.
3: I'll remember that, Dynamite.
4: Now, when you want something, you must make up your mind to not hesitate in getting it.
3: Uh-huh.
4: The best approach is the direct approach. You must drive, drive, drive. Oh, I get so tired when I drive without my gloves.
3: Be direct and forceful no matter what you want.
4: That's right.
3: All right.
4: Oh, Mr. Sweeney, I have to leave, but before I go, I have something I'd like to ask you.
3: Well, be direct and forceful no matter what you want.
4: This is very embarrassing. I never asked anybody this before.
3: Well, go ahead, Dynamite.
4: Would you please get off my foot? Goodbye.
3: Hal! Oh, Hal!
2: Yes, Bob?
3: Dynamite's gone.
2: How can you tell?
3: Well, that's not nice to talk that way about Dynamite. He taught me some very valuable things, and you should learn them, too.
2: Oh, really? What are those?
3: Well, to be kind, considerate, generous, loyal, friendly.
2: Oh, what was that again?
3: He taught me to be kind, considerate, generous.
2: See, stop right there. Taught you to be generous, huh? Very noble virtue. How would you like to try out what you learned, Bob?
3: Well, that'd be fine.
2: Well, it just so happens that I have a friend with a broken arm, and for $10, I could bring him 3 gift buckets of plaster of Paris.
3: Well, do you need someone to help you carry the buckets?
2: No. I need $10.
3: Oh, I'd like to, but I don't have that much money on me.
2: But can't you get it, Bob? You said you saved money. You must have it, man. Can't you get it?
3: Well, you know my wife takes care of all my money.
2: Yeah, I know. That's Scarlet. The last time I tried to put the bite on her, she bit me right back.
3: Well, you don't have to worry tonight, Hal. I got her teeth in my pocket.
5: While the Messrs. Sweeney and March pluck the lint off their ersatz blue serges, the Starlighters, 4 guys, and Pauline Burns sing Iowa. Lud Gluskin directs the accompaniment.

0: There's a gorgeous hunk of dame outside. She says she's your wife.
1: Well, have her come in.
0: Sweetie, there must be some mistake. This dame is beautiful.
1: Well, she's still my wife. Let her come in.
0: Hey, Sweeney, I want to ask you something.
1: Yeah?
0: Did you get married during the war?
1: Yes.
0: That's what I thought. This babe wouldn't marry a little giblet like you if there was any men around.
1: Listen, you usher.
2: Having trouble, Bob?
1: Yeah, Hal, this usher intimated that Scarlett married me because there was a shortage of men during the war.
2: Well?
0: See?
1: Listen, you let my wife in, understand?
0: Okay. Come on in, honey child.
2: Don't forget to speak to Scarlett about the moo, Bob.
1: The what, Hal?
2: Moo.
1: I'll take 2 quarts of milk and a pound of cottage cheese and some whipping cream and a pound of...
2: Moo means moolah, money, Bob.
1: Oh, sure, moolah. Yeah, I'll get it from Scarlett.
3: Hello, Robin, honey child, darling, sweet. I'm so sorry if I interrupted your little old radio show.
2: Bob, the moo.
3: I'll take 2 quarts of milk, a pound of cottage cheese and whipped cream pan.
1: I already ordered, honey.
2: Moolah. Bob.
1: Oh, yeah. Scarlett, would you loan Hal a few dollars?
3: Robert, darling, sweet, do I believe my ears?
1: Could we loan Hal a few dollars?
3: Say pretty please with sugar on it.
1: Pretty please with sugar on it.
3: Say pretty please with sugar and shortening bread on it.
1: Pretty please with sugar and shortening bread on it.
3: Say pretty please with sugar and shortening bread, corn pone, turnip greens, matzo balls, and maligatoni soup on it.
1: Say pretty please with sugar balls, shortening bread, matzo balls, turnip, maligatoni soup on it. Now can Hal have the money?
3: No.
2: That's what I like about the South.
3: Robert, if we loaned every Tom, Dick, and Hal money, why, your little Scarlett wouldn't have the things to wear to make her pretty. Now, would she, Robert?
1: No, ma'am.
2: Oh, this is a fine friendship.
3: Why, I swear, Hamart, you're just like the grasshopper in Mr. Aesop's fables. Do you ever hear the story of the grasshopper and the ant?
2: Remember, we're on the air.
3: Well, sir, the grasshopper spent all his time playing and gadding about while the little old ant was busy storing food away for the rainy season.
2: What are you laughing at?
1: You're a grasshopper, Hal.
2: Okay, so I'm a grasshopper.
1: Hey, then I must be the ant.
4: Out in the wild and rugged West, men are men and women are women, just like in most parts of the East. And in this far, far West, once upon a time, there lived a grasshopper. And an ant. Yes, they lived in a far-off western town called Hollywood. Now, these two creatures were as unlike as night and day. Yes, quite unlike. The grasshopper was a lazy and shiftless fellow and had nothing. But the ant was diligent and industrious and worked hard. Yes, he worked hard and he had plenty. He was loaded... loaded with money. Thank you. Yes, these two creatures were great friends, but they led entirely different lives. The grasshopper... I said, the grasshopper! As I was saying, this insect was a lazy and worthless bum, while the little ant slaved away all day, and at night would come home to his little house on the anthill and spend quiet evenings with his sweet little wife and 9,000 children.
1: Honey! Oh, honey, I'm home from work.
3: Oh, hello, darling. Are you a hungry little old ant tonight?
1: No, not yet. I just came home from the restaurant around the corner.
3: Robert, you just scrape your feet off this minute. You've been walking through that horrible country gravy again.
1: Oh, I'm sorry, honey, but walking through that nice, soft country gravy feels good. After tramping all over those hot breaded veal cutlets.
3: Oh, I know. Now, you just come over here and relax now. Just sit down here on your favorite breadcrumb. I'll massage your feelers.
1: Thanks. I do feel pretty tired.
3: Now, tell me, honey, what'd you do today?
1: Oh, we had an awfully hard job. 35 of us ants worked all day moving a peanut around the corner of Gallagher's drugstore.
3: No, Bob, not that again. When will you ever stop working for peanuts? Gee, I wish you'd get into the real dough.
1: Well, you mustn't be greedy, honey. Remember what happened to Uncle Harry when he got in the real dough? He ended up in a loaf of Russian rye. And not only that, it was so dark under the crust that he wound up making love to a caraway seed.
3: Oh, yes, I remember. But it seems like all we ants ever do is work, work, work. We never have any fun.
1: Oh, I don't see how you can say that, honey. You can go to any picnic any Sunday and all the ants are there.
3: Oh, I know, but it's always that same old salami crowd.
1: Oh, I got a little surprise for you tonight, honey. I got the big promotion today.
3: Oh, Bob, not what we've been hoping for.
1: Yes, sirree. From now on, I'm going to infest the big annual Iowa State picnic.
3: Oh, Bob, you're wonderful.
4: And so, for a long time, he was very happy, and things went very well for the little ant. But just a half a block away, a very different sort of life was being led by his friend, the grasshopper. My, he had a terrible reputation. He did nothing but sleep all day, and he hopped around until all hours of the night. If he wasn't chasing some little butterfly out in front of Earl Carroll's, he'd be sitting in the gutter on a cigar butt. Lit.
5: I got plenty of nothing, and nothing's plenty for me.
3: Hello.
5: She's got plenty of something.
3: Oh, Al Grasshopper, were you whistling at me?
5: I wasn't rubbing my hind legs together, honey. That would be cricket. You're the cutest little moth in Hollywood.
3: Well, I'll have you know I'm not accustomed to being whistled at.
5: Relax, sweetheart. I whistle at all the women. Boy, I like members of the opposite sex, especially women.
3: I hate to discourage you. I just hate to discourage you, but I suppose you know a woman's just a rag, a bone, and a hank of hair.
5: Oh, yeah. But they're put together so nice.
3: Halliburton Grasshopper.
5: Never mind, sugar. What do you say you and me fly out to Cyril's tonight? Get our wings scorched, huh?
3: I've told you before. I ain't interested. You're not my type.
5: Oh, I know I may seem away beyond your reach, but we could make beautiful schmaltz together. I can take you places and get you things.
3: I still remember that mink coat you gave me.
5: The mink coat? What was wrong with it?
3: What was wrong with it? I ate clear through the collar and both sleeves before I found out it was muskrat. Mm. And it made me sick as a mosquito.
4: You see? Wasn't he a terrible grasshopper? Not at all like the hard-working, industrious little ant. Well, things went along like this until one day, the grasshopper lost the only job he ever had. He was working as a barker at a flea circus. It was a very unusual flea circus. These fleas had an act of trained people. He lost the job, but he had show business in his blood, and he was determined to find another act. So he went to see his friend, the ant.
1: Come in! Well, Hal Grasshopper, glad you dropped over. Still broke, I see.
2: How can you tell, Bob?
1: Well, four of your shoes are in good shape, but the other two are a little run down at the heels.
2: Okay, I'm broke, but not for long.
1: Oh, Hal, you and that mosquito aren't going to go down and knock off that blood bank again, are you?
2: No, there's no money in that. I'm going into vaudeville. That's what I came over to talk to you about.
1: Vaudeville? Gosh, if it's not one thing, it's another with you. If you'd save your money and settle down, you wouldn't have to jump from one job to another. You could open a little business and protect your future.
2: What kind of a business could I get into?
1: Well, if you'd save now and prepare for the future, someday you could be the Max Factor of the insect world.
5: How could I be the Max Factor of the insect world?
1: You could make ant powder.
5: No, Bob, the cosmetic business doesn't appeal to me. Nope, I got show business in my blood.
1: Oh, that's too bad, Hal. A friend of mine, a mosquito, got show business in his blood and he died from it.
5: What happened?
1: He bit Gable's back and Garson got him.
5: That should, but it doesn't discourage me. You and I could make a great vaudeville team.
1: Me in vaudeville?
5: Sure, I could get us a split week at Lowe's Ant Hill Uptown. I can see it all now.
6: Ladies and gentlemen, the Orpheum Insect Circuit presents that internationally famous comedy team with songs, dances, and snappy sings, the Grasshopper and the Ant.

0: ant.
1: Hello, grasshopper.
0: Once there were two Irishmen.
1: Yes, now look how many there are.
0: Yeah! That reminds me, ant. Once I had two rabbits. Now do you know how many I have?
1: No, grasshopper. Tell me, how many rabbits do you have now?
0: Two. They were brothers.
1: One for me now, grasshopper.
0: The floor is all yours, ant. Shoot. Nice shooting, ant. Now let's entertain the folks.
1: I understand they caught Jack the Ripper.
0: You mean to stand there and tell me they caught Jack the Ripper?
1: Yes, sir. He walked into a shoe store, bought a pair of tight shoes, and they pinched him.
0: Yeah! From Maine to California, that's a joke we all love.
1: Yes, sir. On with the show and let her rip.
0: Nice ripping, ant. That reminds me. I didn't know you spoke a foreign language.
1: What do you mean you didn't know I spoke a foreign language?
0: Saw you walking out of Grauman's Chinese.
1: Ah, yes, grasshopper, it's going to be tough sledding tonight.
0: Tough sledding?
1: Yeah. No

0: Well, well, Speedy, what do you say? Do you want to go into vaudeville with me?
1: No, and you shouldn't either if you know what's good for you. You should work hard and save for the future.
0: Okay, Aunt. You go your way, and I'll go mine. So long, Aunt.
1: So long, Grasshopper. Good luck.
2: And so the Grasshopper went into vaudeville alone, and the ant started putting away a few kernels of corn each day. Everything went along fine until one day, vaudeville died. H.V. Kaltenborn killed it. The Grasshopper was finished. And the moral of the story is, if the Grasshopper had done as the ant had done and put a little corn away, he would have been all right. Because with a little corn, you can always get along in radio. In keeping with the spirit of this Armistice Day, the Starlighters put words to an old and popular march, the American Patrol.

0: Thank you, Starlighters. That was great. Well, Bob, what do you think of the story of the grasshopper and the ant?
1: Well, what do you mean, what do I think?
0: Well, do you think there's anything to the moral of saving your money for the rainy day?
1: Well, sure, Hal, but the grasshopper wouldn't have got caught in a rainy day if he was people.
0: Oh.
1: If he'd have been people, he would have invested in the United States savings bonds.
0: Well, do you save for bonds, Bob?
1: Well, certainly I do, Hal. Just because the war is over is no reason to stop buying bonds, because you can start building for the future now.
0: Well, Robin, you're going to be mighty pleased to learn that your old buddy Hal has been buying U.S. saving bond each payday.
1: You have, Hal?
0: Certainly.
1: But you didn't go down to the bank or the post office any day this week.
0: That's right.
1: Well, then where are you getting your savings bonds from?
0: Well, each month my employer takes $18.75 out of my monthly earnings. I'm part of a payroll savings plan.
1: Gosh, I didn't know you could still do that, Hal.
0: Bob, there are hundreds of people in this country who don't know that United States e-bonds are still available. And believe me, it's mighty important that they do know about it, because these bonds are the soundest investment in the world.
1: Oh, I agree with you, Hal. Gosh, I know that if my wife and I ever expect to have that little house we always talk about, or if our children are going to go to college someday, I got to start saving for it right now.
0: That's right, Bob. And the United States savings bonds are the safest investment for your future. Good night, folks.
1: Good night, folks.
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0: Once upon a time there was an engineer.
1: Choo-choo Charlie was his name, we hear.
0: He had an engine and he sure had fun. He used good and plenty candy to make his train run.
2: Charlie says, love my good and plenty. Charlie says, really ring the bell. Charlie says, love my good and plenty. Don't know any other candy that I love so well.
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6: 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And now to Sycamore Terrace and the Higgins family. Well, Easter is almost here, and with it the new outfits for that stroll down the avenue on Easter Sunday. Ah, but Easter finery costs money, and money is what poor Daddy Higgins is always without. Having been victorious in a battle with Mummy, who wanted a new Easter outfit, he's just started the second one with Snooks.
7: Why can't I have a new Easter outfit?
8: Oh, first Mummy, now you. Well, if you must know, I don't have the money. My job doesn't offer that kind of remuneration.
7: What's what you said?
8: Remuneration. Look, it's time you learn a new word. Tell me, what do I carry home every Saturday night?
7: Uncle Louie.
8: I mean my paycheck. It's all spent.
7: Well, Pamela Richardson is getting a new Easter outfit, and I want one too.
8: Oh, so that's it. Well, Pamela's father happens to be a banker. I don't have his kind of money.
7: What kind do you have?
8: I don't mean it that way. We have the same money, but he has a whole lot more.
7: Well, why aren't you smart enough to be a banker?
8: I am smart enough. I'm just not lucky. I never got the opportunity.
7: Well, Mommy says since you and she got married, you passed up every opportunity.
8: I wish I'd passed up that one, too. Forget Pamela and new Easter clothes.
7: Well, if you was a banker, would you have lots of money, too?
8: Of course.
7: Well, why do you get to... Why don't you be a banker? Why don't you get to be a banker?
8: By lending other people money.
7: Is that how you become a banker?
8: Yes, it is.
7: Then, your worries are over. I can fix it for you now to be a banker.
8: Oh, how?
7: Lend me $30.
8: A banker lends out thousands of dollars.
7: All right, then lend me thousands.
8: Will you please stop bothering me?
7: Well, I want to look as nice as Pamela on Easter Sunday.
8: Look, honey, I just can't afford it. What if Pamela does have nicer clothes? Does that make her happier than you?
7: It sure does.
8: It does not.
7: Well, how do you know how happy I am?
8: Snooks, you mean you aren't happy?
7: I cried in my sleep all last night.
8: Oh, you didn't.
7: I thought my little heart would break.
8: Why, Snooks, honey, I didn't know. Honest, I didn't. What made my baby cry in her little bed?
7: There's a spring busted in my mouth.
8: talking about happiness. Look, run along and forget clothes. I'm broke.
7: All right. I guess Pamela was right about us being poor white trash.
8: Hey, wait a minute. Pamela said that?
7: Yeah, and she laughed and said, "You're too poor to buy me new clothes."
8: Oh, she did.
7: Yes, she did.
8: Well, we'll just show.